0: Mr. Q. Okay, next question. What do a reality TV romance, your ex, and Mr. Q withdrawals have in common?
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5: From the Sky News Centre at 1, plans to reduce the number of jury trials in England and Wales are being scaled back. Only some fraud and financial offences will now be heard by judges, rather than the wider range of crimes in the original proposals. Magistrates will instead get powers to hand out longer sentences, but critics say that could push 25,000 more cases a year into lower courts. Criminal defence lawyer Greg Foxsmith warned about that idea back in March.
6: There's not enough magistrates, there's not enough magistrates court sitting hours. It simply wouldn't work. In fact, all that will happen is you'll have a backlog of cases in the magistrates court.
5: The White House is reported to have set up a new task force to look at the risks and opportunities from artificial intelligence. The Wall Street Journal says it'll recommend what role the US government should play in overseeing the technology, with a report due within 4 months. Kemi Badenoch's promising to end what she calls a childcare cliff edge if the Conservatives return to power. She'd abolish a threshold, stopping parents who earn more than £100,000 a year from accessing free childcare. A murder investigation has been launched after a 40-year-old man was shot dead in West London. Officers were called to East Acton just before 8 o'clock on Friday night after members of the public reported hearing gunshots. No arrests have been made. In sport, Wakefield are Rugby League Super League champions for the first time following a 23-10 victory over Warrington in the grand final at Old Trafford. Trinity head coach Darrell Powell says his players put in an incredible display.
7: I just thought we really looked troubled. I thought we were superb today. That's a big performance from an unbelievable group of blokes.
5: England made it back-to-back wins in the Nations League by hammering Croatia 7-0. And Scotland have their first victory under Sebastian Pugnoli after getting past North Macedonia 2-0. Max Verstappen claimed Red Bull's first pole position of the F1 season as he beat Lewis Hamilton in qualifying for the Bahrain Grand Prix in Malaysia. That's the latest. I'm Barry Weir.
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8: Good morning, I'm Hugo Chambray. A magnificent 7 goals for England as they hammered Croatia in the Nations League. Their captain reckons it's their best performance under Thomas Tuchel.
9: I think the biggest missing piece in our team at the moment is playing the big nations consistently. We finish in the top 2 in this group. We play a quarter-final against the top nation, semi-final next year. So all great preparation leading into the Euros in a couple of years.
8: 2 goals for Harry Kane, who was asked about this year's Ballon d'Or.
9: It's not my decision. All I can do is keep playing like this and, we're on to the next season. And the most pleasing thing for me is I'm backing up what I've done last year, getting into this year, and feel like I'm getting better and improving even more. And it's nice to start the season well.
8: In Nations League B, Scotland came away 2-0 winners over North Macedonia. It's their first win under Sebastian Pokonoli in skipper Andy Robertson's 100th international cap. Elsewhere, Wakefield's 58-year wait to be crowned Rugby League Champions of England is over as they ease past Warrington 23-10 in Super League's grand final. Sir Kevin Sinfield delivered the trophy after a 7-day endurance challenge for MND before watching his son Jack pick up a winner's medal at Old Trafford. Grand Prix in Qatar and Abu Dhabi will go ahead as planned, according to F1 CEO. Bahrain and Saudi Arabia's races were scrapped earlier in the year due to the US-Iran war. Gloucester battered Harlequins 48-0 to go top of Rugby Union's Prem table, while last year's champions Northampton lost away to Bristol. And South Korean golfer Tom Kim secured a win at the Asian Games, which gets him out of 18 months mandatory military service. Only a gold would secure an exemption for Kim. He ended up winning by 3 strokes. There's more at TalkSport.com.
10: Benjamin Alexander Fletcher, you have pleaded guilty for your transgressions on the airwaves. You are an habitual perpetrator of crimes against radio broadcasting who accept cheap puns as an occupational hazard. We therefore feel constrained to commit you to the maximum term allowed, 4 hours, where you will present extra time on TalkSport.
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13: A very good morning. It is indeed extra time on TalkSport with the man on the tin, Ben Fletcher. England have knocked Croatia for 7 in the Nations League to go top of Group L. Pretty much secure passage to the next round. Vintage performances across the park. But truthfully, hand on heart, how excited or indeed interested are you really? This is about as far from the business end as it gets for England, isn't it? A qualifier against a fading force, who they've thumped already this year, by the way. And yes, it was a performance for the ages against a side who've broken English hearts a couple of times in recent memory. But surely the more telling result in this international window is last week's defeat to Spain, isn't it? Am I being a Grinch? Should we just live in the moment and enjoy the result? Or are you still mad at Thomas Tuchel for that second half against Argentina at the World Cup? 03717 223 344. Scotland up and running. A much needed pair of goals against North Macedonia and a win for Sebastian Pocognoli. 6 points would be a good return from these four games. So says our man Stuart Weir anyway. He has the first glance of the back pages a bit later this morning. Scotland are halfway there with Slovenia coming to Hampden Park on Tuesday. How does this compare to the Steve Clarke era? So far, so difficult to say. 8.10.89 on the text, 50 pence plus standard charges apply. Plenty to come this morning. Our weekly dip into the world below League 2 with the non-league papers executive editor John Couch. We will get a one-second wonder in the bag this morning and a carry-on aging. Before all of that, though, The Athletic's Simon Johnson goes through the morning's top stories. Let us know where in the world you are, indeed what you're up to. A beach walk with the dog, post-dinner drinks on the veranda, or are you bunking in the shed with a cold one or a hot one? Let us know. 03717 223 344. Call us, WhatsApp us, or send us a voice note on that number. What's your can of choice this morning? Tweet the show at TS Extra Time or me at Ben A. Fletcher. You're very welcome to Extra Time. Delighted to have you along between now and 5 this morning right here on TalkSport.
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0: Very good morning. You are listening to Extra Time with Acorn Insurance, the UK's largest taxi insurance specialist. Saturday night, Sunday morning, here in the... Great Phil Collins song, that. From his But Seriously album in 1989. Let us know what you're up to. James has been in touch already in Koh Samui, Thailand. Morning, James. Off to the football a bit later with Tropical Tony. If he doesn't have a hangover... Well, that sounds like a story. Do tell more, James. After two games, Koh Samui, top of the league, and have a home game against Phuket today. Coconut Army and Gareth. If you're eating your kebab, you might want to just listen away for the next 30 seconds. Normally, we'd be listening after a hard day at work, but due to a god-awful stomach bug doing the rounds in the pub taking me down, I've needed to be in the throne room, I'm paraphrasing slightly, since 3 p.m. Gary in Plymouth, who has a Johnny Cash song, if you follow. The giggling you can hear to my left is producer Mark Randall. Mark, all well with you? Better than Gareth, by the sound of it, anyway.
1: I know. I'm only laughing out of sympathy, Gareth, because I've been there.
0: We've
1: many
0: been
1: a
0: there.
1: Time. Yeah, oh, horrendous.
0: Dear, oh, dear.
1: But I want to meet Tropical Tony.
0: Tropical Tony sounds like a bit like a gangster, doesn't he?
1: Yeah,
0: definitely. At the Simpsons. Not so fast. Seven queens. let us know where you are in the world. 81089. By the way, after yesterday's show, which was brilliant, and it was so good to hear so many opinions on that saga and on that thing, this morning is a Manchester City free zone.
1: Oh.
0: That's the warning. If you mention that, if we get a hint that you're going down that route, you'll hear this. And if you actually go through and talk about Manchester City, you'll get one of these.
1: Oh.
0: So, no, we're not mentioning it today.
1: Oh, good.
0: So if we start veering towards the blue half of Manchester, there you go, that's a warning. The Gallagher brothers. Oh, that was an actual one. I got done for that one. Yeah. So there we go. So lots to talk about. England, as I say, 7-0 winners over Croatia. What closed doors was it? 6,000 kids, England fans in there as well. Rubbish. Closed doors is closed doors, isn't it? But anyway. But technical producer Stu, am I being a Grinch? But I was watching the game and I thought, oh, this is all very good. Harry Kane, a hat-trick of assists for Jude Bellingham, Morgan Rodgers getting on the score sheet. Yeah, it's all good, but it's meaningless. It's absolutely meaningless. Am I being a Grinch? Am I being a grump? It's a great result. It was very entertaining. I'm pleased that Harry Kane's a game closer to beating Peter Shilton's record and all the rest of it. But this is just, and it's a glorified friendly. It's a qualifier. It doesn't teach us anything we didn't already know.
2: Well, I think it's a sackable offence for Tuchel.
0: Why is that? He should be sacked for winning 7-0.
2: Yeah.
0: Why?
2: Because we should have had that team at the World Cup.
0: Well, like, I mean,
2: we're beating Croatia 7-0. Who? Let's be fair. We're in the World Cup with us. Okay, we beat them in the World Cup as well, and they're not the team they used to be. But if we're beating a team like Croatia 7-0. With the team we've got, yeah, okay, yeah. Fine. Glorified friendly, probably no one really cared for it. That just shows you, because you look before the World Cup and the performances we were putting in, you know, the 1-0 loss to Japan.
0: Yeah.
2: You know, for me, that's a sackable offence for Tuchel.
0: Well, winning 7-0. I mean, that would be in a week that's been remarkable, and we're not mentioning the light blue. I know. Yeah, and there's still people that are angry about that second half against Argentina. I was chatting to somebody earlier on today, and again, it's almost like that sort of PTSD thing of reliving it, and it's like, well, look, that's gone now. The opportunity's gone. It is all about the Euros and the next World Cup, but I think there are some people that Thomas Tuchel will never win over. And like me, a 7-0 win, brilliant. But you know, where was that against Panama? I think it's a bit harsh.
2: That's what I'm saying.
0: Yeah, where was that against Panama? Yeah. Where was that in the group stage? I mean, all right,
2: they DR Congo.
0: Yeah. Limping past these teams.
2: Yeah.
0: I mean, and you can't really say they've even had a break since then. I mean, what, a 2-3 week holiday straight into another season? I don't know. And it's difficult to get. It's a hard sell. England is always a hard sell. The international break. Everyone's desperate for the Premier League to come back, right? And it will be in about, what, 5 days' time. Can't wait. But, and that's for somebody who supports a National League club, by the way. And even when England wins 7-0, I just sit there and think, well, good, but this isn't the juice. Look at Scotland. 2-1 winners over North Macedonia. Look at Wales alive all of a sudden under Craig Bellamy. Northern Ireland looking good in qualifying. There's jeopardy on it. It isn't a given that they'll qualify. It's exciting. This is just... You could almost, from an England point of view, if it was possible for the FA to pay a sum of money to FIFA, not that FIFA need any more money, by the way, necessarily, and just say, look, we'll skip qualifying, but can we just buy a place? Most people would take it. You know what the team's going to be. You know what the players are capable of. You can have the odd friendly here and there. Qualification is a given for England. And that doesn't come from a place of arrogance. It's just boring. Beating Croatia 7-0. Sorry, I don't care. What say you? 03717 223344. Mark is in the shed, fresh from watching Stereo MCs in Southampton.
1: Oh, wow.
0: What a band, still brilliant. Stereo MCs, that was, if you got to get connected, wasn't it?
1: Yes, yeah, it was on that advert for
0: mobile phones. Or No, it was Carphone Warehouse.
1: It was.
0: Back when car phones were a thing.
1: Yeah.
0: Dear, oh dear. Brian Tully and Cove. Morning, Brian. I bet you said, oh no. I did. Woking want 1-0 down away easily. By the way, if you love football today, I want to hear from you on the tweet at TSS for time at Ben A. Fletcher. Same old story. Took my 10-year-old to the dump earlier. Don't worry, I brought him home again. A load of garden waste to get rid of, and had my phone in the car, and I had the old score flash up. Easley 1, Woking 0. I thought, here we go again. But to win 3-1, absolutely brilliant. Much needed. Back-to-back away wins. We've done it in Carlisle. We've done it in Eastley. Can we do it at the Lathwaite next week at home to Harrogate? Second place, we shall see. And we'll be catching up with the executive editor of the Nonnally paper, Mr. John Couch, a little bit later on this morning. I dare say that result will get a little mention. And you know what's really, really frustrating being a Woking fan at the minute? And a lot of fans will be able to relate to this. We've lost to the current bottom three. The current bottom three in the National League, we've lost to all three teams. And you think, if we'd got a win and two draws out of that, or even three draws, we'd be knocking on the door of the playoffs. Do it against the top teams. We don't seem to be able to do it against the bottom teams this season. 03717 223344. Simon Johnson from The Athletic will be on the way shortly. A little bit later on this morning, like I said, we'll be hearing from a certain movie star who starred in very, very famous boxing films, may have been walking this hallowed turf on the 17th floor earlier in the week. Sylvester Stallone, who was on Virgin Radio on Friday.
1: It's so cool. I mean, what a huge star. You know, I absolutely loved him. I loved him in Rambo, Rocky. What else has he been in? Twins? Was he in Twins?
0: No, that was Danny DeVito and Arnold Schwarzenegger.
1: Was it?
0: Yeah.
1: Oh, sorry, Sly.
0: Different hard men.
1: Yeah, you don't want to get those confused.
0: Yeah.
1: What else has he been in then? He's been in loads, hasn't he?
0: Cliffhanger, Demolition Man, yes. Don't Stop or My Mum Will Shoot.
1: Yeah, well, yeah.
0: I don't remember that one, really.
1: It wasn't one of the better ones.
0: Was it not?
1: No.
0: Sorry,
1: Sly.
0: Yeah, sorry, Sly. If you're listening.
1: Yeah, Rambo, though.
0: Oh. Rambo, the classic. He's been in loads. Judge Dredd.
1: Oh, yeah.
0: That was a good one.
1: Yeah.
0: Court's adjourned. Penalty is death. Much better than the remake, that's for sure.
1: Very cool.
0: Brendan in New Zealand, good morning. Just finishing off a batch of beer. Brewing, not drinking. That comes later. Proper brewing from scratch. None of your kit stuff here. My version of a well-known Italian lager. Percloni, as I've named it. Razor light in the big city of Wellington tonight. How about that?
1: Wow.
0: That sounds, what a life down in New Zealand.
1: Yeah.
0: Percloni. That's brilliant. That reminds me of, I was in Skeggy many, many years ago, and I don't know if I've, stop me if I've told you this story before, but it was a university student visit in somebody's knackered old Ford Fiesta. We drove from Lincoln up to Skegness and went in the market at Ingemelds, I think it's called, and all these like dupe perfumes were there. And nowadays, dupe perfumes are really good. You know, you can get a really good dupe for about 20 quid and not pay 350. Don't worry about that. All legally and above board. But this was back in the days when it maybe wasn't quite that way. And popped in, sprayed this Kelvin Clune, it was called, right?
1: It was
0: a dupe of CK1 or CKB, as it would have been at that point. Sprayed it, that's all right. Didn't buy it. Sprayed a bit on and left it. I thought, I'll buy it on the way back. Didn't get a chance to. Anyway, we get in the car to go back, and everyone was like, what is that awful smell? It literally smelt like wee.
1: Oh, right? No.
0: And like chemicals and disease.
1: Yeah.
0: And burning skin. Oh. And it was my Kelvin Clune. Good job I didn't buy it.
1: Yeah.
0: So the dupe lasted about an hour and a half, and then it just went completely wrong. And I stunk the car out for an hour, but straight in the shower. When I got back, and not even the sweet, sweet scent of Lynx Africa could get it off.
1: Oh.
0: It was this like, awful musk for days.
1: Oh,
0: goodness knows what it did to my skin.
1: Yeah. I remember where we were originally based in Oxford Street, like back in the day, there used to be loads of people who'd turn up with like a big suitcase and try and flog the stuff on the pavement. And there'd be people in on it, you know, pretending to be customers, you know, buying stuff and that. And I mean, they clamped down on it eventually, but I know a couple of people were taken in. It's horrible stuff. I know someone who bought some and just got a huge rash.
0: Yeah, and that's the thing. And look, I should say this was 22 years ago.
1: Yeah.
0: And the girl who drove is actually getting married in a couple of weeks. One of the many that got away, but that's a story for
1: that's
0: another day.
1: Because of your Calvin Klein.
0: Yeah, exactly. The Calvin Klein drove her away. It was all going so well. Morning to Jay in Busselton, WA, West Auckland, is that? Hi, Ben. Just starting my 1,350-kilometre drive from Busselton to Coral Bay in Western Australia for school holidays.
1: Wow.
0: Kids got the iPad on. Wife got a podcast, and I'm listening to you for the first 4 hours. Only 13 hours and 44 minutes to go. Jay, shout out to your family. Enjoy the drive. Be safe. Any decent service stations en route, do let us know. And shout out to Bill. Bill. That's your new nickname now. Thanks to Brian and Cov in Hindland and Glasgow. Excellent performance by Scott, and the difference between this team and Steve Clark's side is when we went two up, Clark's side would have sat back. Glad to hear the show is free from that team from the Northwest. Had a good day on the GG's two winners at Redcar. Keep up the good work. Thank you. Two places for Tony McCormick, by the way. So if you did back Tony McCormick at Tony Mac Racing, I think one or two of you would have been able to afford Hawkstone today. Other beers are available, but that's obviously one of the more premium brands, and maybe a takeaway as well. More of your messages on the way shortly. Should say, by the way, Lanzarote FC, who we check in with every week, a first away win in over a year.
1: Wow.
0: In about 18 months, I think it is, to be precise. 2-1 winners over Las Palmas C over in Tenerife. So we'll be catching up with Ian Lane next week. Check out the Facebook page, Lanzarote Football, on Facebook, and just Google, actually, or other search engines are available. Lanzarote Football, and a great 2-1 win for them as they look for their promotion out of the Spanish fifth tier. Do keep your messages coming. We'll read more of them shortly, but The Athletic's Simon Johnson is on the way next. It's Extra Time. It's Saturday night. It's TalkSport.
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19: We have now a tournament together. We overcome some crazy roller coaster matches.
20: England need to make a challenge, and the ball is thrashed in the top left hand corner for an equalising goal. Magnificent hit by Batarina.
21: Since we started playing Croatia for a few years now, it becomes quite regular.
20: And a bloody header gives England the lead. He's done it again, Harry Kane.
19: It just creates a bond, if you want or not. It just creates a bond, and we take advantage of this.
20: Now the right-hand side of the penalty area. It's a cross. It's a goal. Oh, what a start of the second half. Jude Bellingham.
21: I think it's been a good nation of football for years now, and it'll be a good game.
20: That's from Rodgers. Here he comes from Rashford, keeping his feet and winning the game for England. England 4, Croatia 2.
0: A very good morning, listening to Extra Time on TalkSport with me, Ben Fletcher. England 7-0 winners away in Croatia. Is anyone that bothered? Athletic Simon Johnson is waiting in the wings. Good morning to Abdul Karim, who says, Pakistan drew with the Philippines, a major result for Pakistan, as much as it seems insignificant. Massive

0: instructions not to do so, and there's a strict warning in place, which you may have heard. But England is on the menu this morning, and a 7-0 win over Croatia. Let's talk about the positives first of all.
1: Yeah.
0: A brilliant team performance, a clean sheet away against a team that England have historically struggled against. Croatia have broken English hearts on at least two occasions that I can think of over the course of the last 18 years or so. And any suggestion that players don't want to be with the national team or are more interested in getting back to their clubs, absolutely swept to one side with that performance.
1: Yeah, and Ben, look, I was in Moscow in 2018 as part of the England press pack. So as I watched each goal going in on Saturday early evening, I wanted more.
0: Yeah.
1: But at the same time, I was going that nothing will ever compensate for that that disappointing seeing England go from 1-0 up to 2-1 loss in extra time in Russia. But it's still a kind of a bit of a consolation to inflict some misery, especially when you sort of see that some of these players, like Croatia, it was always going to be very hard for them as a nation to maintain their sort of spot at sort of the top of international football. And they've done remarkably well for a nation of their size without sounding patronising. But, you know, we're not here to do them any favours.
0: No.
1: And look, this international break started with a bit of a case of same old last week against Spain, sort of flashes of quality, but not being good enough. A rather humdrum sort of win over the Czech Republic. But perhaps this is a sign of the benefit of this prolonged international break. I know that there's quite a few of us that can't wait for the Premier League to return.
0: Yeah, hear, hear.
1: But it does give that kind of, you know, considered amount of time for Tuchel and the players to be together. And perhaps we're sort of seeing the benefits of this, of more understandings being built. Particularly, I like the fact that we now seem to have a settled attack. It's like these are the four. It's going to be Saka, Bellingham, Gordon, and Harry Kane. There's been so much sort of during the World Cup, even it was like, oh, you know, who should be playing, and even going into the World Cup, is Jude Bellingham going to be a starter? Which is increasingly bonkers the more you think back on it with hindsight that it was even open to debate. And this quartet is a lethal quartet, and they've formed a wonderful understanding. Gordon sort of clearly carried the confidence of getting a move to Barcelona is sort of given him a real injection of quality and end product, more importantly. Mm. Saka's always been sort of a player that, if injury free, you know, he's going to deliver. Bellingham's top drawing. We all know what Harry Kane can do. Perhaps, weirdly, one of the most satisfying things for Thomas Tuchel, though, was keeping a clean sheet, because they've been very hard to come by of late.
0: They have indeed. And I was particularly happy about Jude Bellingham's assist of hat-tricks. Morgan Rogers getting on the score sheet a bit later on. And you're right, it is all about this front four now, and Thomas Tuchel building a team that is going to settle. And it does make you wonder how the likes of Cole Palmer, when he's fit, break in, if they're ever going to break in. Trent Alexander-Arnold, an unused substitute in the end, which surprised me a little bit. And how late the substitutions came as well, given that England were home and dry pretty much at half-time. But it was a great result. It was a vintage performance. But the thing I struggle with, Simon, is it ultimately means very, very little. And sorry if that makes me sound like a Grinch, but this is not the business end for England. Qualification is a given. You know, England are not Wales. They are not Scotland. They are not Northern Ireland. They're not the Republic of Ireland. They will qualify for the Euros. We expect them to get to the latter stages. Thomas Tuchel's brief is to win tournaments. Gareth Southgate couldn't win two finals, and he was forced out of the job effectively by public opinion. Thomas Tuchel's coming to go one better, hasn't managed it yet. Maybe one day he will. So maybe I'm a little bit impatient, and I know I'm not alone in that, but it's difficult to get up, even for a 7-0 win over Croatia. I'm just left thinking, well, where was that performance against Panama in the States? Where was that performance against Congo? That's the frustrating thing. When it doesn't matter, England turn out these sorts of performances in the grand scheme of things. When it's do or die, that's what I'd like to see in the major tournament finals, you know?
1: Yeah, well, yeah, you're not alone in that. I mean, I suppose that the joy of the UEFA Nations League, if you can sort of think of some kind of positive,
0: yeah,
1: is that it does give England a chance to

0: to win something, and perhaps it's a step they need to make if they are actually going to go on to win something meaningful. It's a bit like, I don't know whether you can make the correlation between the League Cup and the Premier League, although I'm a big fan of the League Cup, so I don't want to sound like I'm being derisory towards it. But it has been known that a few teams have won the League Cup first, and then a few months later, they've won the league. It gives them a confidence boost, and even sort of goes on to kick on to other things like European trophies and stuff. So like before you sort of, I think it's key for these England players to get over the line in something. And perhaps that's one thing we can draw from the Nations League. But I get what you're saying, Ben, is that as soon as the final whistle blew against Argentina, it's like the next time we can only really truly judge this team is at the European Championships. And because we know, and I say this every time there's a qualifying campaign, you know England are going to get there. That's not been in debate since the flop of Steve McClaren. So it is kind of a tedious wait to sort of see, well, can they actually get over the line next time? And unfortunately, we've seen so many near misses and sort of flattering to deceive moments that we do sort of think it's going to be more likely they're going to fall down at some point. But yes, I'm wary of sounding a bit like a Grinch like you there, Ben. I think we should at least sort of go, well, if we were seeing this result from like a France or a Spain, sort of you can imagine if we'd sort of seen them winning 7-0 in Croatia, albeit in a really weird atmosphere because of course it was supposed to be behind closed
1: Yeah,
0: doors,
1: funny looking
0: Croatia.
1: closed doors, by the way.
0: Yeah, well, I thought it was a nice. I'm not sure if it was sort of missing the point a bit, but sort of bringing the kids in was kind of a positive, I suppose, from a sort of way of getting around a non-behind closed doors sort of scenario. But if you'd sort of seen that result of another nation beating Croatia 7-0 on their own. In a home game for them, then we'd all be sort of going, wow, that's amazing. So I think I'm always a bit wary that we're always trying to pick holes in England, no matter what they do, because there's plenty of opportunity for us to criticise them as we found out at the World Cup in that semi-final.
1: Indeed. And listen, the phone rang off the hook after that game against France, the third place playoff. And you say England have got to do something. You're right. Maybe the Nations League is that very thing. Chelsea's, what would it have been, a Carling Cup under Jose Mourinho at the very beginning of his tenure. Maybe just winning something like Newcastle's Carabao Cup a couple of seasons ago. It is just that little bit of momentum to get going. I do think the third place playoff was that. Unpopular opinion, but I think to beat France in the way they did, they wanted it more. It was a game that was there for the taking. Ultimately, it means little, and the number of England players that took their bronze medals off says everything you need to know. But ultimately, it's the best finish since 1966, and I think it has to count for something. Simon, we haven't got time to talk about how good Scotland and Wales have looked, or certainly Scotland last night against North Macedonia, Wales and Northern Ireland. This could be a really, really great Euros, by the way, with those places up for grabs and the very very slightly confusing means to qualify, but a really good British representation at the Euros does feel within reach. But as for the Premier League, it's back next week. Arsenal Leeds live on Talk Sport, and I know, like me, you'll be rubbing your hands together.
0: Oh yeah, counting down the days, and it's one of the reasons why I took holiday during the international break was to help kill off some of the weight. But I suppose the blessing, of course, of this prolonged international break is that, of course, they blended the September and October breaks together. So at least we get a sort of another concerted run of games, perhaps more than we normally would get at this time of year. So, it's sort of taking with one hand and giving with another. So, I can't wait. I think for some teams, it's come at a perfect time, the international break. It just sort of broke up the negative momentum. And it's going to be very interesting. I know, sort of there's in a kind of a ban on talking about Man City, but it's going to be very interesting to see the sort of the reception that the Man City team and players get once football resumes.
1: Absolutely right. And what a Super Sunday we've got in store on that front. Thank you very much, Simon Johnson of The Athletic. Enjoy what's left of your weekend, sir.
0: Will do, Ben. Cheers.
1: 0371 722 3334. More of your messages on the way shortly and some of your calls. Keep it TalkSport.
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1: Good morning, you're listening to Extra Time with Acorn Insurance, supporting British taxi drivers since 1982. Jack in Chester, we're trying to call you, but it's going straight through a voicemail or something weird's going on. Give us a call, 0371 722 3334. It's free, we'll get you straight on. If you want to have your say on England last night, give us a call, we'll get you straight on Talk Sport right now. A few of you have messaged in, Pete in Edinburgh. The England game tonight was like a football match on Chequers Place Park. Yeah, it was, wasn't it? It was rather like watching my kids play FC 26, 7-0 away to Croatia, and for it to be 3-0 at half time. Absolutely ludicrous scoreline. Tom, good morning. Hello, chaps. I was quite impressed with the football. We didn't look totally bemused by two rows of four behind the ball. We looked dangerous on the wings, getting behind the back four and getting crosses in. More one or two touch passing and players actually making runs off the ball. Granted, Croatia made us look good, who looked to rely on recent evidence that we looked inept against a deep defence. Spain or France would never give us the time to be that creative. I'll take that. Yeah, fair point, Tom. But this is the thing. All very well, England learning lessons against countries like Croatia and putting in results and scoring that many goals against countries like Croatia. But we all know it will matter very, very little if we get to a situation like England did against Argentina in a World Cup semi-final and basically stack it at 1-0 and not see it through, which they have done it, I think, every single major tournament, well, since 1966, really, not including the ones that they didn't get to. 03717223344. Scott has texted us on 81089. 50 pence plus normal sending charges apply. Such fantastic away support at Eastleigh yesterday. Come on, you cards. Non-stop singing. We bought the noise. You did indeed. Over 500 Woking fans made the journey on South Western Railway down to Eastleigh. Really, really noisy. I did listen to it on the radio. Really, really great commentary and really, really great game. Scott says, great performances away. They need to be replicated at home. Good day, though. Love football and my club. Come on, my cards. Scott. Scott, where did you celebrate afterwards? Let me know. On the text, 81089. Bradders says, yes, laboratory tests have repeatedly found that counterfeit perfumes and aftershaves can contain urine.
14: Oh.
1: Both human and horse urine.
14: Oh, that's
1: so. When I was in the back of Kaz's Nissan Micra hurtling back to Lincoln University or Lincoln General Hospital burns unit, at one point it felt like it probably was horse wee, wasn't it?
14: Oh.
1: Let's be absolutely clear.
14: Yeah. Have you ever, apart from that, have you ever been like conned before by someone in the street?
1: No. There was, when I was at school, there was a market, Slyfield Market, which was in Slyfield Industrial Estate in Guildford. And when we were in our GCSE year, we used to like just wander out and go there. And it was brilliant. They did these laser pens, laser pointers.
14: Oh, yeah, yeah.
1: And I remember in one of my GCSE mocks, I was like shining it on the wall and I thought I got caught and I didn't. The girl in front of me was cheating and she got escorted out. But that was, I put it in my blazer pocket after that. But so I had this laser pointer for ages. I lost it. It got confiscated. Something happened to it. So I went back and bought another one and it like immediately died. Oh. I showed my granddad at the time. I said, what's wrong with this? Like, checked it. Batteries all seem to be working. I'll never forget a phrase which he used. You've been sold a pup there, son.
14: Yeah, oh, definitely.
1: But sorry, go on.
14: Oh, no, I was going to say, it reminds me of time when I was working in the West End and I've just finished, well, no, I was on my lunch break, actually. I was walking down the road and there were these two guys in a van and right. One of them approached me and he said, you mate, we were doing a conference down the road and we've ordered too many speakers.
1: You are joking.
14: No.
1: The same thing happened to a friend of mine
14: really?
1: At university.
14: Oh.
1: At Lincoln, the exact same thing. But he went through with it. And he said, I haven't got any cash on me. You didn't go through with it as well. Oh, Mark, what were you thinking?
14: I mean, you know, you're talking to someone who's spent a good part of 30-odd years in sound and broadcasting and stuff. So I should know my speakers. And but he got this little I mean, they looked really good, these things. And obviously they weren't stolen or anything like that because he said he got them from a conference and they'd overstocked, you know. So that was perfectly reasonable.
1: You got taken in.
14: I got taken in. But the convincer was this little classified advert in Sound on Sound magazine, which I used to get.
1: Yeah.
14: Advertising these speakers and they looked the part. I got them home, sounded awful. I did knock him down 100 quid.
1: Well, it could have been worse.
14: Yeah, but then I sold them for 120.
1: Oh, did you? Oh, so you're part of the problem then?
14: Yeah.
1: If anybody from a Northamptonshire police is listening, Mark will not be referring. We're returning to the area this evening, I'm sure.
14: No.
1: Yeah, the same thing happened to a friend of mine in Lincoln. Exact same thing. Bought some speakers and they were massive, massive speakers.
14: Yeah.
1: Like lovely wood effects.
14: Yeah.
1: And he put them on and they were dreadful.
14: Yeah.
1: But he didn't. He wouldn't accept that he'd been done.
14: Oh, no.
1: We were like... I won't say it doesn't matter. His name was Chris, many Chris's at the University of Lincoln between 2002 and 2005. And they stayed there for ages. But what's worse is they actually took him to a cash point. He said, I haven't got any money on me.
14: Oh,
1: and that's normally
14: no.
1: the sort of, oh, it's all right, we'll take you. And because he was like quite naive, quite sort of nice, always saw the best in people, you know, the type. Yeah, rather like yourself, if you don't mind me saying. he got taken for a ride. Nothing like that. Touchwood, ever, ever, ever. But the latest one apparently is if you're at an airport, people say, oh, can you just hold my coffee? And because you've got all your bag and everything, you take the coffee.
14: Yeah.
1: And they then, while you're doing that, somebody else comes in and in your pockets.
14: Oh.
1: And of course, off they go. And you'd think you'd be secure in an airport, but I guess they're going anywhere in the world.
14: Yeah, yeah. I mean, there's so many people wandering around. There's a similar thing. I've seen videos down near King's Cross Station of people.
1: We've been hanging around there.
14: Well, you know, after the show, I get a bit bored, you know. people, another distraction thing, and they'll just walk away with their case. You know, they're so synchronized. They're so, what's the word? It's just so well planned, these things. Yeah. You know, there's three or four of them working in gangs, and you've got to be on the lookout for
1: absolutely.
14: It.
1: Absolutely. Always be on the lookout. It's the organised beggars that we get on the trains, and you see the same faces, and there are genuine cases, and obviously, you know, there's a different way of dealing with those people, but you just see these, and they leave a little piece of paper on your seat saying, you want to buy some tissues for a pound, and it's all linked to gangs. Yeah. It's ridiculous.
14: Counterfeit tissues, or
1: I haven't bought them. £100 a packet. I'm led to believe. DJ Teron, good morning to you. Morning, Ben and the gang. Hope you're all well. Yes, thank you. Great to hear from you, DJ Teron. Just finished DJing at a wedding at the Chilston Park Hotel in Maidstone.
14: Oh, nice.
1: Great show as always, Teron. Check him out on Insta, DJ Teron Murray. We do love Teron. Mm-hmm. Check out his Instagram. In fact, I might share it on my own at Ben Fletcherism, of him sort of psyching the crowd up, doing all the beat mixing and that sort of thing. I'd love that job.
14: Oh, yeah.
1: I'd love to do that bit of wedding DJing. Yeah. Not that I'm going to be another piranha in the pond. Don't worry, Sarah. I'm nowhere near your level. But what a fun job that must be.
14: Oh, amazing. Yeah. Yeah. Just to give that much joy to people. But, you know, how many fights are at the end of the night, you know? It's got to be, hasn't it?
1: How many crying brides? It's like your wedding bingo card. Terrible best man speech. I won't say who it was, and we became friends with them after the wedding, so we didn't witness it ourselves. But their friend of mine, his best man, went too far, like way too far, in stitching up the groom, and people were walking out. The bride walked out in tears. He had like pictures up, PowerPoint presentations of like pictures that should not have been seen.
14: Oh my goodness!
1: And he just absolute head's gone.
14: Oh no!
1: So it happens.
14: How did it pan out for them?
1: Wedding was fine. Wedding was absolutely fine. Yeah, married with two kids now. But I've been best man three times, and I don't want to be, you know, blow smoke out my backside or everything else, but all speeches were spot on.
14: Oh,
1: just hit the spot.
14: Yeah, I can see that.
1: If anything, I didn't go far enough.
14: Yeah.
1: DJ Stu?
15: I remember DJing a wedding once in Warnham in Horsham Way, and halfway through the night, we had this firefighter come in. There was such a big, like... cheer from like all the females, this firefighter coming in, and he just came up to me and went, can you make an announcement please to get everyone to move their cars because it's blocking the road and the fire engine can't get through.
1: Oh, no.
14: They all thought it was a stripper.
15: Yeah.
1: It's like the Only Fools and Horses sketch, isn't it?
14: Yeah, come on
1: let's see him. It happens. Teron, let us know if anything like that's happened to you. Wedding nightmares, why not? 81089 03717 22 33 44. Later on in the show, another chance for you to hear Sylvester Stallone's interview over on Virgin Radio with Chris Evans late last week. And somebody messaged in, I'm trying to find it. It was another Sylvester Stallone film, which I have heard of, but I haven't seen. Oh, it was Mark down in the shed in Southampton. Sly should have got an Oscar for Copland.
14: Mm.
1: What a film. Yeah, what a film indeed. I've one of those films that I've never seen all the way through. Copland.
14: Yeah, yeah. I think I'm the same. I've kind of flicked over to it halfway through. Seems decent, though.
1: Yeah, yeah. I mean, they're all pretty good.
14: Oh, yeah.
1: Mark says, can you hold my coffee? The Glasgow answer without hesitation is, to paraphrase, go forth and multiply. 03717 22 33 44. Jack is an England fan from the glorious city of Chester, where I had a brilliant stag do not long ago. Now, Jack, good morning to you. How are you doing?
16: Yeah, good morning, mate. Yeah, thanks very much for having me. Just want to take this opportunity to say how much I love the show.
1: Thank you.
16: As well, and everyone that's on it.
1: Appreciate it.
16: Particularly Simon Jordan, who I'm a huge fan of.
1: Top man. What do you want to say about England, Jack?
16: It was just a comment that was made by James Cundy earlier on, and he compared us winning the Nations League to Chelsea winning the Conference Cup. I've got to dispute that massively, to be honest, in terms of just the teams that we would compete against. So if we were to win a Nations League as England, you know, we'd have to compete against Spain, Croatia, Czech Republic. You can't compare that to Chelsea winning the Conference Cup, where they were playing the teams that they were playing against. It was Legia Warsaw, Copenhagen, Shamrock Rovers, Astana, and it can go on. So I think, yeah, we can't compare it as a major trophy. Obviously it's not up there, Euros, World Cup, or anywhere near it, but we can definitely take a lot of credit from it. And you can't compare it, as much as I love Jamie Cundy, you can't compare it to Chelsea winning the Conference Cup.
1: No, and I equally do think that you've got to start somewhere, Jack. And I think if England did reach a Nations League final, As much as we sort of ridicule the competition and we say, like, who I certainly think a 7-0 win over Croatia at this stage of the season doesn't really mean a hell of a lot. Great performance, great entertainment, but did we learn a lot from it? Thomas Tuchel would have learnt more from that 3-2 defeat to Spain the other night. I mean, that really, really is the sort of what he should be taking from where this England team are going and what is needed. But if England were to win a Nations League, I don't think it would be open top bus parade territory or a bank holiday. But it's a start, isn't it? And you're right, the comparison to the Conference League, it's a much more difficult route to win that particular competition. But I think it's like the Carabao Cup, isn't it? No one really gives a monkeys about it, but when you get to the semi-finals and the final, it's a competition you want to win because you're so close.
16: Yeah, 100%. And if we can win anything as a nation, definitely in our generation and most of our generations listening to the show, we haven't had that luxury of winning anything as a nation. So to win nations would be huge for us. It is the Mickey Mouse Cup, I suppose, or the Carabao Cup. But you can't, going back to James Cundy's comments, as much as I love the guy, you can't compare it to Chelsea winning the Conference League, because the teams that we're competing against, we will have to beat Croatia, which we've done tonight in a fashionable, way. It wasn't the Croatia of the past, but we did it, 7-0, and that can't be snubbed at. We got Czech Republic next week, Spain, we showed a great first half. Yes, we didn't win. Could have if we got the penalty. If Kane scored that penalty, definitely a different story.
1: Yeah.
16: So I'm kind of calling up mainly about that point that Cundy made. It's basically the same as Chelsea winning. He wouldn't celebrate it as he didn't celebrate Chelsea winning. And I'm kind of behind Jamie O'Hara and saying, no, we should be celebrating it if we go and win the Nations League, because it's a big thing for us. Definitely our generation that haven't experienced any kind of success.
1: Indeed.
16: In winning anything as an England nation,
1: It's a start, isn't it? Jack, thank you so much for your call. Enjoy the rest of the weekend. 03717223344. Yeah, great point from Jack. I mean, I think at the end of the day, the result is one thing, but if England were to win a Nations League, I wouldn't expect an open top bus. I wouldn't expect there to be a bank holiday. But do you know what? It's a start. It's something. I'm sure you ask West Ham fans about their Europa League win and Crystal Palace about their Conference League win. It is a big deal and it would be worth celebrating. This is Extra Time on Talk Sport. More of your calls and messages on the way. Do stay with us.
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1: Oh 03717 22 33 44. Give us a call right now. We didn't get a chance to do it last night because we were talking about you know who and you know what. The light blue half of Manchester. Oh, I know. Yeah. This is a free zone. I can't even say the name of the team, but it is a zone free. Yeah, you know the one I'm talking about. So, the one second wonder will be going ahead in around 15, 20 minutes' time. Give us a call if you'd like to take part. The world's favourite, and there's a few, the world's favourite by some distance, guess the intro, penalty shootout quiz. You versus one other listener. We play you 1 second of the start of a song. If you get it right, a penalty shootout works, don't you? And the winner will get a book sent to them in Monday morning's post from Talk Sports Hours. You have a choice, Smartphone Nation by Dr. Caitlin Regair, Why We're All Addicted to Screens and What Your Family Can Do About It. Chris Van Tulliken says it's a brilliant and important book, and he's written Ultra-Processed People. Oh. I like the look of that one. I tell you what, I could do with that.
14: Me too. What? Doom scrolling.
1: And absolutely ridiculous. And the other book is Sherlock Holmes and Mrs. Rutledge, a novel by Thomas Hauser, which is something. So if you want to come on and play, we'll send you one of those books, your choice, if you win. 03717 22 33 44. Missed not doing it last night.
14: Yeah.
1: We contemplated it, but so many people wanted to have their say on the ongoing saga up in the Northwest.
14: Yes.
1: We didn't get a chance to.
14: No. It's a shame, but, you know, we'll make it extra special tonight.
1: We'll make it extra special tonight. And they are, I can say with confidence, that the songs that have been picked are across a range of decades and a range of genres.
14: Are they all bangers?
1: Most of them.
14: Okay.
1: Most of them. But, yeah, we'll see how you get on.
14: Nice.
1: 03717 22 33 44. Keep your calls coming in. We'll take your call shortly if you are waiting to get on to say you want to play the 1 second wonder. It's extra time. It's TalkSport.
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18: Plans to reduce the number of jury trials in England and Wales are being scaled back. Only some fraud and financial offences will now be heard by judges, rather than the wider range of crimes in the original proposals. Magistrates will instead get powers to hand out longer sentences, but critics say that could push 25,000 more cases a year into lower courts. Criminal defence lawyer Greg Foxsmith warned about that idea back in March.
19: There's not enough magistrates, there's not enough magistrates court sitting hours. It simply wouldn't work. In fact, all that will happen is you'll have a backlog of cases in the magistrates court.
18: The White House is reported to have set up a new task force to look at the risks and opportunities from artificial intelligence. The Wall Street Journal says it'll recommend what role the US government should play in overseeing the technology, with a report due within 4 months. Kemi Badenoch's promising to end what she calls a childcare cliff edge if the Conservatives return to power. She'd abolish a threshold, stopping parents who earn more than £100,000 a year from accessing free childcare. A murder investigation has been launched after a 40-year-old man was shot dead in West London. Officers were called to East Acton just before 8 o'clock on Friday night after members of the public reported hearing gunshots. No arrests have been made. In sport, Wakefield are Rugby League Super League champions for the first time following a 23-10 victory over Warrington in the grand final at Old Trafford. Trinity head coach Darrell Powell says his players put in an incredible display.
20: I just thought we didn't really look troubled. I thought we were superb today. That's a big performance from an unbelievable group of blokes.
18: England made it back-to-back wins in the Nations League by hammering Croatia 7-0. And Scotland have their first victory under Sebastian Pogonoli after getting past North Macedonia 2-0. Max Verstappen claimed Red Bull's first pole position of the F1 season as he beat Lewis Hamilton in qualifying for the Bahrain Grand Prix in Malaysia. That's the latest. I'm Barry Weir.
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35: Good morning, I'm Hugo Chambray. A magnificent 7 goals for England as they hammered Croatia in the Nations League. Their captain reckons it's their best performance under Thomas Tuchel.
36: I think the biggest missing piece in our team at the moment is playing the big nations consistently. We finish in the top two in this group. We play a quarter-final against the top nation, semi-final next year. So all great preparation leading into the Euros in a couple of years.
35: 2 goals for Harry Kane, who was asked about this year's Ballon d'Or.
36: It's not my decision. All I can do is keep playing like this, and we're on to the next season, and the most pleasing thing for me is I'm backing up what I done last year, getting into this year, and feel like I'm getting better and improving even more, and it's nice to start the season well.
35: In Nations League B, Scotland came away 2-0 winners over North Macedonia. It's their first win under Sebastian Pokanoli in skipper Andy Robertson's 100th international cap. Elsewhere, Wakefield's 58-year wait to be crowned Rugby League Champions of England is over as they ease past Warrington 23-10 in Super League's grand final. Sir Kevin Sinfield delivered the trophy after a seven-day endurance challenge for MND before watching his son Jack pick up a winner's medal at Old Trafford. Grand Prix in Qatar and Abu Dhabi will go ahead as planned, according to F1's CEO. Bahrain and Saudi Arabia's races were scrapped earlier in the year due to the US-Iran war. Gloucester battered Harlequins 48-0 to go top of Rugby Union's Prem table, while last year's champions Northampton lost away to Bristol. And South Korean golfer Tom Kim secured a win at the Asian Games, which gets him out of 18 months mandatory military service. Only a gold would secure an exemption for Kim. He ended up winning by 3 strokes. There's more at TalkSport.com.
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5: A very good morning. You're listening to Extra Time with Acorn Insurance, the UK's largest taxi insurance specialist. A very good morning to John Bradbury, who sent us a WhatsApp on 03717 223344. He says, I'm in the next town to Busselton in West Australia, Dunsborough, walking my dog on the beach.
13: Oh.
5: Best thing about Dunsborough, you never see a Villa fan. Go on the blue boys. If you're an Aston Villa fan in Dunsborough, you know where we are. Prove John wrong. Thank you, Mark. I'm glad you think it's a cracking show. Absolutely brilliant. We're an hour in already. Time absolutely flying by. So I took my lad to the dump earlier on, or the tip, whatever you want to call it. We had a load of garden waste to get rid of. And when I've taken them, him or either of my boys before, they've had to wait in the car. Like, I've tried to get them out in their little and get them helping, but the health and safety, the orange jackets say no, too dangerous.
13: Yeah.
5: And they've had to sort of sit and watch me do it. So this was the first time he could actually help me. Just slinging garden waste in the skip. And he loved it.
13: Oh, well.
5: And he said, it's really satisfying, isn't it? I was like, yeah, welcome to my world, son. I love the dump.
13: Oh, I do as well, absolutely. And
5: one of the few things I can do.
13: I mean, our one's really good, but they changed it recently. They've got this, like, you have to register and you have to book a slot to go down
5: there.
13: Yeah, which sounds really annoying, doesn't it? But
5: no queues.
13: No queues. I did it. Loads of spaces, loads of room. And it's great, yeah, it worked really well. But, I mean, some of the they get a bit officious there, don't they? If you put the wrong thing in the wrong skip.
5: That's when they start looking through the black bags.
13: Oh, no, I don't.
5: If you've ever tried to sneak in some old cement or something, which you shouldn't do, and we don't advocate, take that there. And it's not like you're putting it in the wrong skip. So the Earlswood Recycling Centre, the one that I use down just south of Redhill, it's pretty good. It is what it is. Quite efficient. I had to queue a little bit today, but I said to my wife, I'm not going today. And then I just thought, well, I might as well get it done. But I queued because it's the weekend.
13: Yeah.
5: The beauty of doing this job is you get days off during the week. If I'd gone on a Monday, I'd have been in and out. As it turned out, I had to queue for a little while. But there's different levels and it's one way. So if you need to do multiple drops, it's a little bit tricky. And then if you forget, you can't just walk down. You've got to go all the way back around again. So it is important you go in with the right mindset or you get stitched up. But slinging stuff in a skip. Deeply satisfying.
13: Oh, it's amazing. Yeah. We've been there loads recently because we're kind of we're going to be moving in about a month.
5: Oh, is that all looking good there? Is it?
13: Yeah. Well, fingers crossed. Yeah, and I never say never till we get through the door, but whatever. It's brilliant. Something really satisfying about taking something really big, especially if it's metal.
5: Yeah. Oh, yeah.
13: Like an
5: old, noisy.
13: Yeah. Definitely like a big old appliance, like an old microwave, just throwing it over.
5: Chuck it in the electronics. Metal. Oh. There's a little section where you can leave stuff, the Reloved set, the Reloved shop, and then the stuff that's the second home section or whatever you want to call it.
13: Yeah.
5: And I've put loads in there over the years. You think, if it's not, I'm not going to just sling it if it's usable.
13: No,
5: some people, when you see people walking in with vinyl, don't you dare put that in the skip. Put that in the section, because I'll have a little flick through in the shop later on.
13: Yeah.
5: But my kid, again, my eldest, he had a balance bike. Which is like one of these bikes without pedals. And when they're really little, They just sort of like sit on the bike and use their feet to sort of toddle along so they can get used to it. And he had it for years. Then my youngest had it and it just sort of sat rusting in a corner of our garden. So it had to go to the dump. And it did break my heart a little bit when I had to throw it in the metal section.
13: Yeah.
5: I took a photo of it actually, which I'll show you during one of the breaks. And it was a little bit heartbreaking, like end of an era, the balance bike. We couldn't even re-gift it. It was all rusted. It's well and truly served its purpose. So that was a little bit sad.
13: Yeah.
5: But when you see like all these, you see people walking in with like old games and old toys, absolutely stacked. You think, all those memories. It's true, isn't it? You accumulate so much stuff and it does end up just being stuff that you sling, or someone's got a sling. There's a word, I can't remember the exact translation, but it's called it's Swedish death clean. And in Sweden, they're very, very good at this. So basically, they clear their lofts out, clear their sheds out, clear their houses out, so the kids don't have to do it after they've died. And it's a really, really good mentality, I think. You know, get all your stuff done, don't hoard, get rid of it all, and then you know, the family don't have to spend a lot of time when they're supposed to be grieving, clearing out all the stuff that you've been kept in your office since the mid-90s.
13: Yeah, I mean, I get that completely. I must say, though, a big regret going down to the dump once. I had this this old Revox reel-to-reel tape machine.
5: Oh, yeah.
13: And I skipped it. And I'm thinking that now they're worth about sort of 1,500 quid or something. You know, I mean, what was I thinking? It was working. I just had another one that was a bit better. I just chucked it.
5: People who got rid of vinyl first time around, or cassettes.
13: Mm.
5: And that's why my missus says to me, you're going to get rid of all these CDs? Absolutely not. You never know when you might need a CD player. Well, we've got online streaming now. Yeah, but you never know.
13: Yeah.
5: You never know. The translation for Swedish death cleaning, by the way, is dostädning.
13: Oh, I like that.
5: It means a proactive decluttering practice where people organise and downsize their worldly belongings before they pass away. The goal is to spare grieving relatives from the overwhelming physical and emotional burden of sorting through a lifetime of clutter.
13: No, let them sort it out. You know, life's too short to do all that.
5: Well, my mum and dad are taking it a little bit too seriously because they've had a massive, massive clear out over the course of the last sort of 12, 18 months. And they say to me, oh, do you want... Oh, we found all these old school books of yours, and we found all this. And I sort of think, well, I've not really got anywhere to put it. So can you just keep hold of it? And I'm delaying the inevitable. What do I need my year 9 geography book for? It's nice occasionally to find these things, have a quick look back in the loft, but you don't actually need it.
13: No, no. We could give it away on the quiz.
5: Could do, couldn't we? Well, the way things are going, we might have to. We're running a little bit low on supplies.
13: Oh, dear.
5: But don't worry. the old five-finger discount here on the 17th floor. We won't run short too soon. 03717223344. Give us a call if you'd like to play this morning's 1 Second Wonder in around 10 minutes' time. We did say we'd talk about your school dinner memories last night or yesterday morning. By virtue of the fact that my eldest had his open evening on Thursday for secondary school, remarkably, he's just turned 10, going to be 11 in this academic year, as I keep reminding him. So we had all the old school memories going back round the school that he'll be going to, secondary school in the Reigate area, or hopefully going to, I should say. And it just brought back so many memories, like the same stalls, the PE benches, the smell of the DT department, the sort of the giggly schoolgirl showing you around. You think not an awful lot has changed in 30 years in some ways, which is quite reassuring. But the school dinners, and we did this about a year ago, I think, and some of the menu choices that people remember, absolutely brilliant. Treacle, was it your one, treacle pudding?
13: Yeah,
5: treacle tart. Yeah, well, ours and a big blob of cream.
13: Oh.
5: And it was really, I don't really like cream, like whipped cream, double cream, not on food anyway.
13: Hello.
5: Yeah,
13: this is taking a turn.
5: Sorry, I keep forgetting this is a family show. But the school cream was just different level.
13: Yeah.
5: Like, packed with sugar, so sweet. A dollop of that on top of like a lemon curd. Oh, lemon tart.
13: You're
5: brilliant.
13: Good for the day.
5: Yeah, good for the day. I mean, probably full of E numbers, probably full of carcinogenics, but hey, that was 90s dining. And just the smell of fish fingers cooking during the day.
13: Oh, yeah.
5: You get to about 11:30 and you can smell your dinner being cooked. And
13: they used to have this thing at my school. If you got in a bit early, you got in at like 8 or something, the canteen would open up and you'd
5: fry up.
13: Sadly not. But you get lovely peanut butter on toast and cookies.
5: Yeah.
13: And it wasn't very healthy, it has to be said.
5: Yeah.
13: But it wasn't back then, was it?
5: No, huge health kick now. And I have to say, very, very, very varied menus, certainly in Surrey where my two boys are. But you try explaining to them. And apparently when I was a kid, I'd only eat, and my mum tells this story and she loves, what's the word when you sort of exaggerate?
13: Embellish?
5: Embellish. Thank you. That's exactly the word. She does like to embellish, my dear old mum. But apparently I would only eat council mints, in my own words.
13: Okay.
5: Council mints, obviously for the school, from the school.
13: Yeah.
5: I didn't like it at home. Council mints. And my youngest will only eat school chips.
13: Really?
5: Yeah.
13: aren't
5: fun,
13: they?
5: Isn't it?
13: Yeah.
5: Because ultimately, and how much you try and convince them, they, oh, it's the same delivery lorry, we just buy them when he drives by. No, no, no, they see through it. There was a time when we did get away with that. In fact, the Golden Arches, the rare occasion that my two boys do have a treat, and we go there, trying to convince that he would only have the nuggets, chicken nuggets, at one restaurant, but not the other.
13: Really?
5: There's definitely something going on there, and yeah, we are looking at it. But but
13: maybe he's a connoisseur of nuggets.
5: Maybe it's slightly different. Maybe they're fried, and the difference between the Red Hill branch and the one down in Salford's, maybe there is a difference. But she'll say, oh yeah, no, they're the same ones. They deliver them. Got away with it, not now. Funny, isn't it? Well, so school dinner memories on the text, 81089, £50 plus normal sending charges apply. 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And do give us a call if you'd like to play the 1 Second Wonder next on Talk Sport. 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
5: Everyone, good morning. Listening to Extra Time on Talk Sport with me, Ben Fletcher. If you're on the way to the airport, give us a yell. Let us know where you're off to. We'll give you a shout out. If you're walking the dog on the beach down in Western Australia, like one or two of our listeners, if you're walking down Broadway or jogging on Broadway, somebody in New York, as somebody wants to let us know that we're doing, it'd be great to hear from you. Wherever in the world you are, we are with you until 5 UK time this morning. Time now, though, for the 1 Second Wonder, the world's favourite penalty shootout guess the intro quiz. Two gentlemen callers this morning. First of all, Brian the St Albans fan in the beautiful city of St Albans. Brian, how are you doing?
3: Okay, Ben, thank you for taking my call. Long-time listener. You're brilliant. First time getting through.
5: Appreciate it. Good man. Yeah, lovely part of the world, St Albans. Been there many times. Haven't watched us play at Clarence Park yet, though, but a lovely setting in the park there.
3: Yeah, good old ground there, yeah. Unfortunately, lost the weight today.
5: Oh, did you?
3: Harbour Town third qualifying round, but that's the way it goes. Yeah, lovely ground, Clarence Park.
5: Yeah, lovely city. And one or two of TalkSport greats, past and present, live there. Yeah, do enjoy going up there as and when I get the opportunity. Brian, stay right there. You're up against Matt, the Man United fan. Matt, good morning to you. You on the road?
7: Yeah, I am, mate, yeah.
5: Where in the world are you?
7: On my way to Peterborough.
5: Oh, yeah. Grafting, business or pleasure?
7: Lorry driving.
5: Oh, fair enough. I was going to say, with all due respect to Peterborough, it's not the most exotic away day, is it?
13: Well, it's not the passport office.
5: Well, that's true. Yeah, that's a point, actually. any last-minute passport requests? What's in the cargo, Matt?
7: It's Amazon.
5: Oh, okay. Oh, yes. Yeah, of course it is. Did you come as far south as East Surrey?
7: No, I think furthest down
5: it
7: goes like Bristol way.
5: Okay. Fair enough. Fair enough. Matt, you've played this game before, if I recall correctly. Brian hasn't, but I'll just remind you and the listening millions what the premise of the game is. Both these gentlemen will hear the first second of a song. What I need from them is the name of the song, not the artist, the name of the song. If they're pretty much there, we'll let them have it. We're not going to be pedants, unlike other networks. We will let them have it if they're pretty much there, if we know where they're going with it. And the winner at the very end will have their choice of book to have sent to them in the post on Monday morning. Brian, you were first to call this morning. Would you like to go first or second, sir?
3: I'll go first, Ben.
5: Going first, okie dokie. Matt, wait right there. Brian, the very, very best of luck. Here comes your first clue.
3: Thank you.
5: Go on.
3: Oh, no, it's Brian Adams.
5: Do you want to hear it again?
3: Run to Me. Run to Me is the name of the song. I'm gonna run to me. That's the best I can do, Ben.
5: Producer Mark, can I let him have it? Mark's nodding. Stuart says no, Mark says yes. Executive Mark, I'm going to give you that. It's Run to You. The fact that you were singing it, the lyric was wrong, but you knew the song. You knew the song. So I'm going to let you have that. It's Run to you, Brian. The fact that you were singing it, I couldn't not. So there we go. I hope you think that's fair, Matt. He knew the song. The name was slightly off, but he knew what it was.
7: Yeah, I was doing the same thing. I was singing the same thing.
5: Yeah, fair enough. Good man. Very sportsman. Good sportsmanship there. Brian, 1-0 to him. Matt, can you equalise? Here comes your first clue.
7: No, I don't know what that is.
5: Do you want to hear it one more time?
7: You can do. No, I don't know that.
5: It's a miss. Brian, would you have got that?
3: No, I know you said earlier it's quite a wide genre, but no, I wouldn't have got that then, no.
5: It's The Clash, Rock the Casbah. You know the song, Matt?
7: Yeah, I do now, yeah.
5: just not the intro. 1-0 down, but the game far from over, as we know all too well. Brian, the St Albans fan, you've got a favourite pub in St Albans? In the city centre, do you get out much?
3: Oh, there's a couple of few favourites. The Cock on the St Peter's Street on the corner.
5: Mark's nodding, he knows it.
13: Oh, yeah.
5: What about the Horn? Do you have it to the Horn by the station?
3: Oh, yeah. Great venue, yeah. Live bands, yeah. Brilliant place.
5: Really good spot. Yeah. Many, many years since I've been there, but it was a good stop off on our way to see a friend. While we waited for the taxi to come and get us. And the longer the taxi took to come and get us, the more fun we had.
13: I'll say, it's hard work walking up that hill back to the station after being in the pub.
3: Oh, murder. Yeah.
5: Brian, 1-0. Can you double your lead? Here comes your second clue. Good luck.
3: Yeah, thank you. I know the don't know the artist, recognize the tune, but I don't know the name. No,
5: nothing. Sorry, landing. Nothing landing.
3: No, nothing.
5: Okay,
3: no.
5: St. Albans.
3: Get down. No. Well, yeah, whatever. No, I'll skip it, Ben.
5: Okay, that's blazed over the bar. Matt, would you have got it?
8: No, I'm playing it in my head, but I can't get to the title.
5: It's Play That Funky Music, White Boy by Wild Cherry.
3: Oh, God. Yeah.
5: One of those. Yeah. So there we go. So a hit and a miss, one of those. Matt, the Man United fan, you're back in play. Here comes your second clue. Can you equalise?
8: I don't know that one either.
5: Do you want to hear it one more time?
8: I don't think there's any point. I don't know it.
5: He doesn't know it. No. That's a miss. Two misses. Would you have got that, Brian?
3: Jive Talking by the Bee Gees.
5: Close. It's actually You Should Be Dancing. A very, very...

0: No.
1: What are you saying?
0: No, I don't know the tune. No, don't know. That's my final answer, Ben.
1: It's a miss. Matt, would you have got it?
2: No.
1: It's George Benson, Give Me the Night. Music in the air, absolute belter. Good. Do you know the tune, Brian?
0: Good. Yeah, got it. No, okay.
1: Just wasn't landing. Unlucky. Yeah. So one and two misses. Matt, very much still in the game. This could be the moment you equalise. Here comes your third clue. Good luck.
2: Can you just play that one again? No.
1: He's thinking about
2: Sorry.
1: It.
2: Sorry.
1: Not landing. Nothing
2: no.
1: at all.
2: No.
1: And miss. Oh, go on.
2: They seem very old, these ones tonight.
1: Yeah, well, you know, well, yeah. I mean, anything before or after 2001, I should say. I'm personally not a fan of there or thereabouts. But, yeah, I'll give you that. They're a little bit more vintage, but you never know what the next clues will bring. Would you have got that, Brian?
0: No, no way, Ben. No.
1: Odyssey Inside Out. Is that ringing any bells, Matt?
2: No.
1: So that's a miss. So Matt has missed three in a row, which Brian means if you get this one right, you are within touching distance of having a book sent to you on Monday morning. Brian, St Albans fan in St Albans, the wonderful city of St Albans. They know his name behind the bar at the Horn, I'm led to believe. Here comes your fourth clue. Good luck.
0: Oh. It's Britney Spears, but you want the name of the tune.
1: He's going to get it.
3: Come on, keep going.
0: Hit me, baby, one more time.
1: Yes! Absolutely spot on.
0: Yeah.
1: Mark, you're a big fan of the video, aren't you?
3: A massive fan of the video, yeah. The dance moves are fantastic.
1: Yeah, well, exactly. And you're all about the art form, aren't you?
3: Oh, yeah.
1: Britney Spears, Hit Me Baby One More Time. Brian, you're absolutely right. Well done. 2-0 to you. Matt, hopefully that'll be a bit encouraging, a little bit closer, maybe in terms of newness to what you're more accustomed to. Here comes your fourth clue. Good luck. And, oh, and by the way, you have to get this right or you're out of the game. Here it comes.
2: Let's play that again.

0: not Scrubs, is it?
1: How does it go?
0: I don't want no Scrubs.
1: Yeah, giving you that, TLC.
2: Nice.
1: Absolutely right. Well done. See? We're not pedants on this show. No. You knew the song. No. It's no Scrubs. Scrubs.
0: Yeah.
1: I think that's fair enough. Brian had one at the start. Yeah. Matt gets one now. Well done, Matt. Still alive, but the ball is in Brian's court. He leads 2-1. The best that Matt can hope for, by the way, is a tiebreaker. If Brian gets this right, he's getting the book. If not, Matt has a chance to take it to the tiebreak. For the fifth and final time, Brian, on this morning's edition of The 1 Second Wonder, here comes your clue. Good luck. I wonder how Matt feels right now.
3: No idea of the artist. Heard the song, but again, I'm continuing.
1: Go on.
3: Singing it, but no, the title isn't coming through. Ben, thank you for your previous prompt with Britney Spears. Carry on singing. I'm carry on in my head. I'm not getting it.
1: He's not getting it. That's a miss. Matt, would you have got that?
0: Yeah, it's No Limit. It's Too Unlimited.
1: It is Too Unlimited. No Limit. Do you know that one, Brian?
3: Well done, Matt. Well done.
1: If you said no, I might have let you have that.
3: Yeah, well done, mate.
1: Yeah, so Man United 2. Well, no, Matt doesn't get the answer. He would have got it. It's 2-1 as things stand. Matt is still in the game, but he has to get this right to take it to a tiebreaker. So, Brian, you could still win this. Wait right there. Matt, you have to get this one right to get it to a tiebreaker. If you don't, Brian's taking home the book.

0: Good luck. Okay. Here's clue number five.
1: Yeah.
0: You can hear that again if you like, because the tension bed came in quite quick.
1: Yeah, the tension music puts me off.
0: Well, that's part of it. But here it comes again.
1: That's my era as well.
0: Yeah.
1: Just one more time. Oh, God, I've got it. It's in my head.
0: I have to hurry you. Can you sing it?
1: Not off that, no.
0: I'll have to hurry you.
1: Oh, what is it?
0: 10. Five.
1: No, it's gone.
0: Oh. Matt, would you have got that, Brian?
2: No, I haven't a clue, Ben.
0: It's Jazzy Jeff and the Fresh Prince. Boom, shake, shake, shake the room.
1: Oh.
0: Matt, one out of five. Unlucky.
1: I knew that.
0: One of those. Thanks for coming on, Matt. You've been a really, really good sport. It was always great to hear from you. What have you got planned for the rest of the weekend?
1: Work, mate. That's it.
0: Just work. When's your next day off?
1: I finish Monday morning.
0: Monday morning. Okay. Yeah. Well, enjoy the rest when it comes, and thank you as always for ringing up. It's great to hear from you.
1: Cheers, mate. See you later.
0: See you later. Brian, congratulations on debut. You have won a 2-1 win.
2: Thank you. 2-1
0: win in the penalty shootout. I mean, if you watched that at Wembley, you'd be doing your nut, wouldn't you?
3: Oh, yeah. It's tense.
2: Yeah.
0: But well done. It might not have been enough on another day, but today it absolutely is. We've had 1-0 wins before. We've had 0-0s on tiebreak. So absolutely credit to you, Brian. Nicely done. It just remains for me to ask, what book would you like? Smartphone Nation by Dr. Caitlin Regair or Sherlock Holmes and Mrs. Rutledge, a novel by Thomas Hauser?
2: Oh, the Sherlock Holmes on.
0: Sherlock
2: Facebook.
0: Holmes, there we go. I'm holding it in my hand now. That will be in the post to you on Monday morning. So stay on the line. Stu will take your details shortly. Thank you for ringing in and taking part. Great to hear from you.
2: Yeah, Ben, just want to say, just long-time listener, brilliant, absolutely brilliant programme. Listen to you every weekend and your fine, accomplished comrade there by the name of, what's his name
0: Mark.
2: Again? Mark, yeah. Thank you, Mark, and he's telling us about the walk up the hill in Snowden and all that. Thank you, Paul. Thank you so much.
0: Thank you so much for your kind words, Brian. Stu, get your details shortly. You're welcome on the show anytime.
2: Yeah, gentlemen, both of you. Thank you.
0: Thank you. Enjoy the rest of the weekend. Bye for now. How about that then? A 2-1 win on debut.
3: Yeah.
0: We like those.
3: And what a nice bloke Brian is.
0: Exactly. Well, £10 Woolworths voucher in the post as well for being so kind. 0371 722 3344. A Hollywood legend on the airwaves next.
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0: You're listening to Extra Time with Acorn Insurance, supporting British taxi drivers since 1982. Richie dumped an old aquarium in a skip at the tip recently. Empty skip with a huge drop, very satisfying. The fish were terrified, old Richie, in Radcliffe-on-Trent. You are awful. School dinner memories. Brendan in New Zealand says tapioca pudding. Oh. Frog spawn in a bowl.
1: Yeah, I don't like that.
0: Alan in Osaka is walking the dog in the rain in Osaka. Grim weather. And he sent a picture of his lovely dog. Is that Corgi? Corgi Cross? Not sure. You're the dog expert, Mark. Mark, let's have a look.
1: Hang on.
0: Corgi Cross?
1: I don't know. It looks like it's got a bit of Alsatian in there somewhere.
0: Let us know, Alan in Osaka.
1: Yeah.
0: And Nick Dudzak, good morning to you. An old friend of Mr. Kellner, saying hello from LA, California. Listen to our show every Friday and Saturday evening in LA.
1: Very nice.
0: Thank you, Nick, for getting in touch. Great to have Martin Kellner back on the airwaves last week, minding the shop. Thank you to Louis for getting in touch in Manchester on the way to Buxton. Fellow trucker, how on earth drivers haven't got those songs is beyond me, and I'm only 34. Ha, ha, ha, there's only one. Well, tell you what, Louis, put your money where your mouth is and come on next weekend. How about that? Good morning to 8075 on their way to Birmingham Airport, departing for Europe's Caribbean, the Canary Islands. Listen to you over the last couple of mornings. You totally mirror my feelings about the saga.
1: Nice.
0: Nice work, my boy. Tell us more about your passion for cream. Well, maybe save that for after 3 o'clock. To be absolutely clear, it's of the edible variety. Edible variety. Pete in Worcester, by the way, that was from. Thank you, Pete, for clarifying. Now, Hollywood royalty visited TalkSport on Friday when Sylvester Stallone joined Chris Evans' breakfast show over on Virgin Radio. His new book, The Steps, is a testament to Sly's extraordinary life and the importance of vision, willpower, and his unlikely path to stardom. Sly told Chris how the character of Rocky Balboa evolved from early drafts of the storyboard with some tweaks from his then-partner, Sasha.
2: Well, she just said, I don't like him. He's a thug. He doesn't have any aspirations. He's not nice.
3: He doesn't have any vulnerability.
2: Right, none. He was a loan shark collector.
3: Right.
2: He never fought. In other words, he was just a thug.
3: Right, and so how did you change him?
2: And I go, wow, Jesus, I need more characters. Obviously, what worked in the, I mean, what didn't work is his world. So I had to change that dynamic. I go, wow, if he's a fighter, then he has fighter friends. Then he has an ex-manager who hates him, never liked. So it starts to build. And she needs a brother. We'll add him. He'll be a cantankerous guy that works in a meat factory, because it's symbolic. Like, you know, he was like a dying piece of meat.
3: Yeah,
2: and he's freezing. So all these things started to mature. And I went, wow, now we need Muhammad Ali.
3: Yeah.
2: And he said, Apollo Creed comes in, and then he has an entourage, and we started to build a world.
3: Yeah, and the world started talking to itself.
2: Exactly.
3: So it came alive.
2: It came alive, as opposed to just him collecting money and talking to her. So, and she became, when I added a horrible brother, she became this, like, really downtrodden woman.
3: Yeah.
2: And Rocky, not being the brightest guy in the world and going nowhere fast, he'd study her. He saw that she was special underneath everything. So that's where the love story came. It wasn't in the first one.
3: Amazing. So then your new manager, Herb, he takes you to a studio. Right? Now, forgive me, Sly, but can we reenact what happens next, right? So I'm going to be your manager on the phone. Sometimes I'm going to be on the phone. Sometimes I'm going to be at your door.
2: Okay.
3: And then I'm going to say the new amount they're offering. And then you just say, can I be in it? And I'll say no, and then we'll carry on, okay?
2: Okay.
3: So I'm Herb, you're you, right?
2: Yeah.
3: Sly, you're not going to believe this. They love the screenplay. They want to pay you $20,000 for it.
2: You're kidding?
3: Yeah, $20,000.
2: I know we could use it. I get it, but I can't.
3: Why not?
2: I just can't, because I wrote it for me.
3: Yeah, oh.
2: It's my heart.
3: You want to be in it? Okay, I'll get back to you.
2: Okay.
3: And this is the next offer, $40,000.
2: Are you okay with me saying no? Like, she goes, okay. No, I don't want
3: to
2: be in it.
3: You need to say the words, can I be in it? All right, okay. So, okay, I'm
2: going to
3: say...
2: Oh, you want me to keep going?
3: Thank you. Yeah, sorry.
2: Greenwriter here. Okay, keep going.
3: Yeah, extemporization. Right, $70,000. Come on, Sly.
2: Can I be in it?
3: No.
2: Well, I don't want to do it. No, okay. Pass.
3: Then they went to $100,000.
2: Yeah.
3: $160,000.
2: Can I be in it?
3: No. And that, how much money do you have at the time in your bank account at this point? They offered you $160,000.
2: $80.
3: $80. All right. And Sasha is with you all the way.
2: Yes.
3: She says, stick to your guns, yeah?
2: Yeah.
3: Stick to your guns. Yeah. Okay. Then then they go to $300,000.
2: Yeah.
3: Okay. $300,000.
2: Can I be in it?
3: No. $300,000.
2: Yeah, then she goes, that's a lot of money, man. That's like $2 million. Yeah. Pass.
3: Okay. And then you look at the average price of a house at the time.
2: 40.
3: $40,000. Okay, so you're way past that.
2: Way.
3: And they offer you $360,000 from $20,000 for an unknown name. An unknown name, this handwritten screenplay typed up, you know, one key a second or whatever, however long it took.
2: Right, right.
3: They get $360,000. Yeah. Okay, Sly, you're not going to move this. $360,000.
2: I can't do it. Can I be in it?
3: Nope. Okay, and so 2 weeks later, you arrive home, and it's here we go. I've written yes here. This is it's giving me chills just talking about it. Page 214 of Sly's book, The Steps. Page 214.
2: Wow.
3: So he gets home. This man here gets home. The phone goes. Sasha's not in. Phone goes. Sly picks up the phone. Hello? He says. It was Herbie. Can't say the next two words, otherwise I'll get thrown off the radio forever, right? Fudge me, all right? Says Herbie. Sly says, what's the matter? Herbie says, are you sitting down? Sly says, it's over, isn't it? They no longer want the screenplay. We're done. I blew it. No, you can play Rocky.
2: Oh, my God!
3: Come on!
2: Oh, really? Really? Oh, my God. And then I literally dropped to my knee and cried.
3: What a moment, man. What a moment. So then you got to make the damn thing.
2: Now you got to put up or shut up, yeah.
3: Yeah, put up or shut up. But at least you get the main shot, you know?
2: Yeah. And the thing is, I really, guys, you know, you're on autopilot.
3: Yeah.
2: I don't know what I'm doing, basically.
3: Uh-huh.
2: I just knew I felt it all the way down to my soul. And it just started to happen. But I also have to say, the director was kind of iconoclast. He was just, we're going to do it. So we teamed up against basically the producing side of it.
3: Yeah.
2: And he protected me. And when I would want to try something, he would go for it. So it became a real kind of like homemade movie.
3: Part of the deal was you had to behave yourself the whole time.
2: Oh, the whole time.
3: And there's a lot of that in the book.
2: Yeah, there was a list down.
3: Otherwise, they could fire you at any moment.
2: Totally.
3: Which is sort of what you suspected they wanted to do.
2: I thought that. I really did. So they didn't.
3: Imagine firing Sylvester Stallone from Rocky.
2: I knew something was up.
3: What a terrible career move that would be.
2: I really knew something up. Something was up because I wanted to do the boxing first.
3: Yeah.
2: And they go, nah, we're going to do it last. I went, oh, here we go.
3: Yeah, yeah.
2: They want to get rid of me because obviously they don't want to do the boxing over with someone new because that's the most expensive thing.
3: Of course.
2: Yeah.
3: So you knew what was going on there. And so you had to behave and you knew that they could fight at any point and you wanted to say so many things about the script, not because you were being an ass, but because you thought it was wrong and you bit your tongue and you bit your tongue and you bit your tongue.
2: Yeah, yeah.
3: But then you had to say something. What was that about? What was the change you had to insist upon and risk losing your job?
2: Yes, the most important scene to me, and it happened just organically. I go to the arena and it's late at night and I go, wow, I don't belong here. I can't win. I mean, and every fight film, they always say, well, try your best.
3: Yeah, yeah.
2: I go, no, I'm going to get murdered. There's no question about it. And I go back and then I go to tell my fiance, I can't win. I'm a bum. I have nothing going on. But if I can just be on my feet at the end, that's my victory. Then I know I'm different than what I thought I was, and I'm not another bum from the neighborhood. They go, we're out of time. We're going to pull the plug. I go, whoa. This is the most important scene. This is what everyone can relate to, because as we get older, sometimes we have to adjust our goals.
3: Yeah,
2: I wanted to be that, but, you know, I'll be this, and I'm okay. People can relate to that. I've never seen a film where a guy goes, I'm going to lose for sure. But I'm going to win if I can just stand up. That, to me, is a victory, and I'll be happy for the rest of my life. And, I mean, it got contentious. Yeah, they literally pulled the plug.
3: When you say pull the plug, because that is a phrase that... Can
2: it's
3: I
2: a
3: just
2: phrase.
3: Define
2: yeah.
3: that. So pulling the plug in the movie world means literally taking the plug out and closing the set down for that day. And
2: like
3: it was
2: that.
3: Midnight.
2: Yeah.
3: And the director said, we're going to literally pull the plug. We can't do this tonight. It's over. We move on to another scene tomorrow. That's what happened.
2: That's exactly what happened. And it's the first time I really broke character. I said, there's no way anyone's leaving this room, and we have
3: or
2: to.
3: Or words to that effect.
2: And I go, I just had to lose it. So they said, one take, one move, you blow a line, the camera shakes, too bad.
3: Yeah.
2: I said, how can you not understand how important this scene is? But it shows you the differentiation between their perception of Rocky and mine. Yeah. It really was quite different. And so we did it. The camera's moving in. I said, I don't think I can do it. And then Adrian says, I go, I can't win. She goes, what are we going to do? And right away, you realize how, honey, just try your best. It's like, what are we going to do? That's how close we are, because she's in the ring with me, and you know, metaphorically. And God, the camera's coming. I said, don't finish your lines, you idiot. Keep going. So all this dialogue is going in my head. Also, like, if you screw this up, you're... So I'm back and forth, and finally, another bump from the neighborhood. Sigh. Boom! And Psycho's black. They pulled the plug. That was it.
3: We just got to excuse the F-bombs. Obviously, we're in a very vernacular conversation here.
2: Sorry,
3: worry about it. Don't worry about it. Could be worse. We could be on the BBC, in which case we'd have to stop the interview. And we're definitely not. What a story. And you had one take at that. It was past midnight. You watched the dailies the next day, and everybody said, wow.
2: They watched the deal. I didn't even get to see it. They come out, and it's one of these. Hey, big guy!
3: Yeah.
2: You did it. We did it.
3: As always. Right. Okay. So we've got to wrap up now. But I know. You almost sound like you mean that. I appreciate that.
2: Thank you. I do. You're really great at your
3: thank
2: profession.
3: Thank you, mate.
2: Here.
3: Thank you. Thank you so much. I appreciate that. Fast forward to the Academy Awards.
2: Yeah.
3: Rocky is nominated for 10 Academy Awards. Unbelievable. Because of that scene, because of you not pulling the plug, because of the heart.
2: Right.
3: There's the whole story about your dad insisting on being in the film, which is crazy.
2: Yeah.
3: And then he was an absentee father for much of your life. And then he demands he to be in the film. You put him in the film, and then he won't do what you say. But his dad is, you've had to do this. It's in the film. And he carries on being the dad that you've always known. And then you've got a spare ticket for the Oscars, so you invite your mummy. You haven't talked to her for ages. She says, who's in the film? What's this film about?
2: She has no
3: idea. She doesn't even know. And she ends up not going because she throws her toys out of the pram again. And then the film wins 3 Academy Awards, and the rest is history, but there's actually more to it than meets the eye, so read the book. And then you were being interviewed by a lady from the New York Times who interviewed you. It was a brilliant interview for this book.
2: Oh, yeah.
3: It was fantastic.
2: Lulu,
3: that's right. And she said, one question she asked you in that interview, she said, do you forgive your mum and dad? And as to why that might be required, read the book. And you paused, and in the end you said yes, right?
2: Right.
3: However, having read your book, it seems to me like you were forgiving them all your life anyway.
2: I know. That's been a big bone of contention. It's, you know what they say? I used to say, just to get through the night, like, blood is not thicker than water. It's just stickier. But it is thicker than water. I mean, there's something between a mother and son and a father that, plus, when you're not being accepted, there's this thing, what is it going to take? So that was throughout my entire life.
3: Well, can I say, Sylvester Stallone, it's been a real pleasure to meet you.
2: Thank you.
3: For somebody who received such little love, or maybe no love, as a kid, you seem to have such a big
2: heart. I found it now
3: children. You really, really have. Can we just say thank you to Sylvester Stallone, please? Thank you.
0: the legendary Sylvester Stallone with Chris Evans on Virgin Radio. You can see the entire conversation up on the Virgin Radio YouTube channel. Cabbie Competitions has dropped me a tweet at Ben A. Fletcher. Hi, guys. Sly Stallone's latest TV show on Paramount Plus, Tulsa King, is some of his best work in a long time. It's really good. Cabbie Competitions, yes, that is 100% on my list. 03717223344. It's Extra Time. 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
30: From the Sky News Centre at 3. Plans to reduce the number of jury trials in England and Wales are being scaled back. Only some fraud and financial offences will now be heard by judges, rather than the wider range of crimes in the original proposals. Magistrates will instead get powers to hand out longer sentences, but critics say that could push 25,000 more cases a year into lower courts. Criminal defence lawyer Greg Foxsmith warned about that idea back in March.
31: There's not enough magistrates, there's not enough magistrates court sitting hours. It simply wouldn't work. In fact, all that will happen is you'll have a backlog of cases in the magistrates' court.
30: The White House is reported to have set up a new task force to look at the risks and opportunities from artificial intelligence. The Wall Street Journal says it'll recommend what role the US government should play in overseeing the technology, with a report due within 4 months. Kemi Badenoch's promising to end what she calls a childcare cliff edge if the Conservatives return to power. She'd abolish a threshold stopping parents who earn more than £100,000 a year from accessing free childcare. A murder investigation has been launched after a 40-year-old man was shot dead in West London. Officers were called to East Acton just before 8 o'clock on Friday night after members of the public reported hearing gunshots. In sport, Wakefield are Rugby League Super League champions for the first time, following a 23-10 victory over Warrington in the grand final at Old Trafford. Trinity head coach Darrell Pyle says his players put in an incredible display.
32: I just thought we really looked troubled. I thought we were superb today. That's a big performance from an unbelievable group of blokes.
30: England made it back-to-back wins in the Nations League by hammering Croatia 7-0. Scotland have their first victory under Sebastian Pokuluni after getting past North Macedonia 2-0. And Max Verstappen claimed Red Bull's first pole position of the F1 season as he beat Lewis Hamilton in qualifying for the Bahrain Grand Prix. That's the latest. I'm Barry Weir.
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8: Good morning, I'm Hugo Chambray. England's best performance under Thomas Tuchel. That's the view from Harry Kane on their 7-0 thrashing of Croatia.
9: From my point of view, it's a really pleasing victory because it's a slippery game away from home, an important game in the group, and to put in that type of display was amazing to be a part of.
8: Kane scored twice, as did Bukayo Saka, who doesn't think there's another nation as dangerous with the ball as England at their best.
10: I think performance like that, if we show that, you know, game after game, we'll leave ourselves in a very good place in all these games, in all the tournaments. So that's the level that we have to maintain.
8: Scotland got their first win of this Nations League campaign, beating North Macedonia 2-0. Elsewhere, a first Super League title for Wakefield Trinity as they beat Warrington 23-10 at a sold-out Old Trafford. Sir Kevin Sinfield's son Jack was part of the winning side after his dad delivered the trophy, having run 7 ultramarathons in the last 7 days for motor neurone disease. The Republic of Ireland's pre-match conference ahead of their clash with Israel in the Nations League ended abruptly after tense exchanges with the opposition's media. An Israeli journalist claimed Irish players had racially abused their opponents in the first match between the sides last week. The Irish deny that. The two teams meet again in Serbia, which is a neutral venue, amid political tensions surrounding the Israel-Gaza war. Formula One's Grand Prix in Abu Dhabi and Qatar will go ahead as planned, according to the sport's chief executive. Races in Bahrain and Saudi Arabia were cancelled earlier this year because of the US-led conflict in Iran. And last year's Prem Rugby champions Northampton were beaten by Bristol 41-26 at Ashton Gate. There's more at TalkSport.com.
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13: Ben, what is the prize? Ben, what is the prize? 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
0: You're listening to Extra Time with Acorn Insurance, the UK's largest taxi insurance specialist. A very good morning to you all. It is Extra Time on TalkSport with me, Ben Fletcher, through till 5 o'clock on this Sunday morning, as it's starting to get a little bit chillier. Autumn in the air, very much at Fletcher Towers. The shorts are away for now. Until next week, when the sun comes out again.
1: I can hear hearts breaking all over the office.
0: I don't wear shorts into the office during the week. That is an orange card, not just in my book, but in junior middle management as well. What is the star prize for Carry On Aging this morning? It's Smartphone Nation by Dr. Caitlin Regair. A brilliant and important book, says a gentleman called Chris Van Tolken, the author of Ultra Processed People, Why We're All Addicted to Screens and What Your Family Can Do About It. This book doesn't just outline the problem, it offers practical solutions to help you and your family to take back control. From issues of misinformation and body dysmorphia to pornography and online bullying, this essential guide helps you and your family take control of your screen usage, whatever screen you're using. That's the book we're playing Carry On Aging for. 03717 223344. Give us a call. We'll be doing that at around 3:30. What's Carry On Aging? Well, we've had the Guess the Intro quiz. This is Guess the Age. You versus two other listeners. And you'll be given I have a list of 20 names and numbers in front of me. I will ask you for a number. In return, you'll get a name, guess the age, and the person with the lowest number after three goes will be taking home the book Smartphone Nation by Dr. Caitlin Regair. Not to mention my kids' school again. Yeah. But they are basically effectively banned from schools now, smartphones.
1: Oh, thank goodness.
0: Which is good. Or any sort of phone. In principle, I agree with a kid having like a mobile phone to contact.
1: Yeah.
0: But when the time comes that my kids want a phone, it won't be any sort of big screen. It'll just be, you can WhatsApp, you can text, or you can call. That's it. You don't need anything else.
1: Yeah, they'll be playing Snake on the way home.
0: Well, funny you should say that. One of the DT things was that somebody had made a snake. They'd coded it. It was like an LED thing. Really clever. But anyway, smartphones, yeah. If there's one thing that I could really, really work on, having done health and fitness this year and moderating lifestyle choices and everything else, the next one is my phone and not just doom scrolling for hours on end, because it isn't great for your brain.
1: No, it really isn't. And on my phone, you get this usage app. It reminds you how long you've been on the phone and which apps you're using. And it's
0: every Monday morning,
1: yeah.
0: Your usage has gone up 9,000,000% 4 hours a day. And you think, how have I done that?
1: Oh, it's so depressing. But it's incredible, really. They've invented this thing that's so addictive that you tell your deepest, darkest secrets to. You know, it knows where you are all the time. It knows all your photographs and stuff.
4: What's the reason for all of this? I want to know.
0: I can't help but notice you've used the phrase deepest, darkest secrets and photographs in the same sentence.
4: Yeah, yeah.
0: So I'm hoping you're in private browsing mode.
4: Yeah, always.
0: Always. Amen to that.
4: Yeah.
0: 03717223344, carry on aging in around 20 minutes' time. And look, the social media ban for under 16s coming in, brilliant. I think absolutely quite right too, because it's so dangerously addictive, and maybe many of you are thinking, well, I'm not on it, who cares? But people get it appeals to your dopamine glands, doesn't it? You get that little dopamine hit of a like, yeah, or a follow, or whatever it might be. And not me necessarily, it obviously affects me too, but everybody. Even apps like Strava, which I use for running, and that people can get really into that and disappear down wormholes. Or, no, that's not the right phrase, is it? Rabbit holes. For hours on end. Wormholes are a very different thing in time. Where's Andy Lound when you need him?
4: Yeah, exactly.
0: So that's the book we're playing for. Give us a call if you would like to. We do Carry On Aging in around 20 minutes' time. Let's have a few more of your messages. Boney says, quality this, Ben. It's free of that team, the blue half of Manchester. Feel that good. Going to take the cat for a walk when you finished. Well, thanks for waiting until we finished. Ian's enjoying the show. He's dropped us a text on 81089. Currently in the Netherlands, driving to a reptile expo.
4: Oh.
0: Didn't have that on my bingo card this morning. A reptile expedition. So, Ian, what are you doing there? Are you taking reptiles to it? You're going to have a look? You're going to buy some? What's all that about?
4: You
0: like reptiles?
4: I do, actually, yeah. I'm not sure I'd be worried about looking after it, because I don't know how high maintenance they are. My friend had an iguana.
0: Yeah,
4: called Drew, he was just so cool. But you'd see him looking around, and it just chill in the glass thing. And every now and again, my friend would throw in like a cricket or something,
0: yeah,
4: and then it'd spring to life.
0: I always remember in like those pet shops where you'd have the freezer, and it was like, "Do not open this freezer because it's got, you know, food for snakes in it."
4: Oh,
0: and if you did, you'd get told off by the people that work there. But then you'd get the boxes, the plastic boxes of all the crickets, the locusts. And it always seemed a bit cruel, but I guess they'd just get eaten in the wild anyway.
4: Yeah.
0: And that's nature, isn't it? That's literally nature in action.
4: Yeah, yeah. Well, they're trying to get us to eat them now, aren't they? Yeah, Save the planet.
0: No chance of that. Absolutely no chance of that, yeah. I'm afraid to say. Al has been back in touch. The dog breed that we didn't know, it's a black Shiba Inu. Her name is Miru, and she's 5 years old, a very clever and a very calm dog. And what a gorgeous girl she is. Looks a little bit like a corgi.
4: Yeah,
0: so black, white face, brown around the eyes, brown undercarriage, brown legs, white undercarriage. Very nice,
4: very cute. Yeah,
0: thank you for sharing, Al. Bill has been in touch from Hindland in Glasgow. You were talking about school days. I used to love a Friday because that's when we got custard, and I loved the skin of the custard.
4: Oh, yeah.
0: Then there was the Christmas. Yeah, there was. We talked about this yesterday, didn't we?
4: Mm-hmm.
0: There was the Christmas party. So for 2 weeks before, we all went to the gym to practice the dashing white sergeant and the military two-step. But the worst part was you had to cross the hall and pick a young lady. There was nothing worse than being turned down. She had to dance with the teacher.
4: Oh.
0: Such a traumatic time in my life. P.S. Maltese Falcon each way in the arc. Well done. Bill, in Hindland. Yeah, the school discos. Always light, because in the summer months it would always be light. And obviously, by contrast, it would be dark at 4:30 in the winter. So you'd have the sunlight streaming through the school curtains. Those awful 70s garish big curtains that covered the hall windows.
4: Always orange.
0: Always bright orange, yeah, weren't they? Nothing's out of fashion for very long. But all the girls one side, all the boys the other. And that was the real sort of rite of passage, the real coming of age thing, wasn't it?
4: Mm.
0: Who crosses the floor. Oh. And maybe even occasionally you'd kiss a girl.
4: Yeah.
0: Not a teacher though, Bill. Don't worry about that.
4: No.
0: There's a separate conversation about teachers that you remember that stay in your mind for aesthetic reasons.
4: Oh, yes.
0: Yeah. Everyone's got one. Yeah. Everyone's got one. I think as people look healthier and fitter, the older they get. Fitter, I mean, strictly in the physical sense and the health and well-being sense. It is amazing how you do see more incidences as sort of teachers that people look at and think, yeah, very good, very nice.
4: Yeah.
0: See what you've done there.
4: I mean, yeah, I had a crush on a couple of teachers at school.
0: I think we all did.
4: Yeah, it didn't help my grades.
0: Well, should I hope not? Do porridge for that sort of thing. Nick in Thailand, as a former Watford resident, is Mark getting confused between the Abbey Flyer and the City Station with regards to his comment about walking up the hill?
4: No, I'm not actually.
0: There you go, Nick told.
4: Yeah, Told you. No, I'm talking about the Abbey Flyer, the little line that goes from St Albans to Watford. That's the one I used to get. So, we'd go in a pub. I'm trying to think of the name of the pub on the corner. I think, is it Hollywell Hill, I think, the actual road? But I just remember walking up it and it was, just took forever.
0: Yeah.
4: You know, loads of drunk people in the way and even drunker than me.
0: Railway station pubs or the ones next to railway stations are an interesting breed.
4: Yeah.
0: Like the Horn in St Albans is not quite in the station. It's the closest to the station in St Albans, which you'll know. Staley Bridge, many, many moons ago, I went up to see my cousin who lived there at that point, and we went to one in Staley Bridge Station. I forget what it was called, but it was a lovely old pub right on the platform. Oh. Tiny it was. Mm. I'm sure it was like the smallest pub in Greater Manchester, or somebody will let us know what the boast is. But it was a lovely old, like, hasn't changed probably since the 1960s, little boozer on a platform.
4: Oh.
0: So we got there purposefully about half an hour early. Crew's got one. Changed there on my way up to the Grand National on the bar. Forget what it was called. It might even have been called Legends Bar or something like that. And that was good. But we didn't have quite so much time for the changeover. So we ordered the drinks, realised the error of our ways, and had indigestion for the rest of the journey up to Chester, where Jack was from earlier on.
4: Yeah. Well, Watford Junction's got a good one. I think it's called The Flag. And they used to have quite a lot of live music in there. And weirdly, it was in an episode of The Inbetweeners.
0: Was it?
4: Yeah, because they used to shoot loads of that all around Abbots Langley. I used to live in Abbots Langley and Watford and that. And very, very fun.
0: Was that the one where he goes in to order the roast dinners?
4: Yeah.
0: That's a railway station pub, is it?
4: Yeah. I
0: was not aware of that.
4: Yeah,
0: great bit of trivia. Absolutely brilliant. Big Goz has been in touch, flew out to Milan yesterday to take on the Monza half marathon this morning.
4: Wow.
0: Big Goz, good luck. Yeah, half marathon. I mean, I'd love a 5K, love a 10K, but a half marathon, I'm not so sure about that. Not for me personally. Full respect to those that do and beyond, but I think I shouldn't need to run for more than an hour. Hopefully, I've lost the copper by then. Just a little insight into my personal life. Coraletics, crickets in a pet shop. How's that? Oh, very good. A pet shop still a thing? There must be.
4: Yeah. Yeah.
0: You get on, like, industrial estates and that sort of thing. Like goldfish and all sorts, but and rabbits and guinea pigs. But pet shops, not many near me that I can think of.
4: Sorry. It's quite a big chain. I think is it Pets at Home? I think we go in there.
0: Oh yeah, no, yeah. There is one in Redhill. I'll take it back.
4: It's just huge. They got everything in there.
0: Yeah,
4: the exotic stuff, the hamsters, the guinea pigs.
0: They must get fed up with people like me who go in just with the kids, just to kill a bit of time.
4: Yeah,
0: are looking at the rabbits and the guinea pigs, never buying anything, just having a little look.
4: Oh, well, it's a nightmare when we go in there because the missus, she loves getting toys for the dogs.
0: Sorry, in case your signal dipped out there. Toys for the what?
4: Yeah, well, yeah, they don't look dissimilar, some of them. you know, I mean, how many toys does a dog need? You know, they've got loads and loads and loads.
0: Yeah. Well, I was recently, it was when I was in Spain, the lovely lady I was staying with had a dog and just toys everywhere.
4: Mm.
0: And then some friends of the family we went to see also got a lovely Alsatian called, I can't remember her name now, that Gwen. Gwen the Alsatian, and absolutely glorious, big, really gentle thing.
4: Yeah.
0: And just everywhere you look, there was a toy in that corner, toy in that corner. I don't mind that. It's like when I leave things around the house just to let my missus know I'm there, you know?
4: Yeah.
0: A belt, an empty glass.
4: Yeah.
0: Shoes, running shoes. That's the one that winds her up the most.
4: It's endearing, isn't it?
0: It is endearing. The gentleman who was on their way to the reptile show a little bit earlier on, Ian in the Netherlands, says it is exactly what we said it was. A huge amount of people in Europe and beyond that spend all their spare money on reptiles and amphibians. Everything is captive bred. A great community doing lots for conservation. Conservation through propagation. You'll never walk alone. Must be a Liverpool fan. Ian, nice one. So you're going to be buying anywhere while you're there? What did you say to the missus when you're getting up? Alarm clock goes off, get in the car. Oh, what are you going to get? I'll be getting there. Oh, yeah, I fancy a little ribbon snake today. Little ribbon snake will do me. Oh, yeah, yeah. Brilliant.
4: What would you have if you could have a snake or a tarantula?
0: I don't know about a snake. Probably a spider I'd prefer. I don't mind spiders.
4: Yeah.
0: Snakes, there's that urban myth, isn't there, about the woman who's got the snake. Have you heard this one?
4: No, we can...
0: Yeah, let me just double check with Ofcom. No, we're perfectly safe. So she's laying on her bed and she takes the snake to the vet, right?
4: Right.
0: This is not a joke. This is a story that I have heard.
4: Stand by on the dump
0: button. I'm pretty sure. Keep your finger on the dump button. And she takes the snake to the vet. She's a bit worried about my snake. When I lay on the bed and go to sleep, or when I'm sort of reading a book or whatnot, it it roamed free in the house, which generates its own absolutely horrific sort of ideas of it going missing and turning up and whatnot. And it would apparently lay out, stretch completely out and lay next to her.
4: Oh.
0: And she found it really weird. Oh. And she mentioned it to the vet. Other versions of the story are she thought it was really lovely and someone said, no, that isn't right. But she goes to the vet and the vet says, you need to either destroy the snake or give it to a conservationist because the snake is basically working out how hungry it has to be so it can eat you. So it's stretching out and it's working out how hungry it needs to, how long it needs to starve itself. It's gonna bite you and it's going to eat you.
4: Oh, my goodness.
0: Yeah.
4: Well, I'm getting the spider then.
0: Yeah, exactly.
4: It's put me right off.
0: There you go. Maybe Ian can clarify whether or not that's a real story or just one of those great urban myths that you hear about. Like the one about the sweet corn. Yeah, you know the one I'm talking about, boys and girls. 03717 double two. Do you actually know that one?
4: Yeah.
0: Yeah, that's definitely not one for air. 03717 double two, double 3 double 4. Give us a call if you want to play the 1 second wonder in around 15 minutes' time. But next up, we're talking non-league on TalkSport.
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0: If you've been affected by any of the issues under discussion on TalkSport, give us a call, 103 717 22 3 4. That is the number if you'd like to play Carry On Ageing in around 10 minutes' time. Give us a call. The book we're playing for is Smartphone Nation by Dr. Caitlin Regair. It's the sort of book that I absolutely need to read because, yeah, the doom scrolling and the not being present and everything else is ridiculous. Mothy's heard the snake story.
4: Has he?
0: He's heard it.
4: Has he had the sweet corn story?
0: Have you heard the sweet corn story, Moffy? Let us know. Have you heard the sweet corn story? Yes or no? 8 10 89. 50 pence plus normal sending charges apply. We cannot tell it on air, but no. I'm just intrigued to know whether you know the sweet corn urban myth story. It's eye-watering. if I can put it that way.
4: I can only eat it on the cob nowadays. After
0: on the what?
4: On the cob.
0: Oh, okay. Corralytics has been in touch with regards to, I think you said that your missus is always in pet shops buying dog toys.
4: Mm.
0: And obviously you can buy hamsters and also, you know, furry animals there. You can get rabbits there as well.
4: Oh, well, yeah. Missus would love that.
0: Yeah?
4: Yeah, she loves rabbits.
0: Does she?
4: Yeah.
0: Does she?
4: Yeah, yeah.
0: Does she?
4: Yeah.
0: Your missus loves a rabbit, does she?
4: She does.
0: Really? How many rabbits has she got?
4: Oh, I'd say a couple.
0: A couple?
4: Yeah.
0: Where do they stay?
4: We've got a special little place for them.
0: Have you?
4: Yeah.
0: A hutch? Or?
4: Yeah, a little hutch, yeah.
0: Is that what we're calling it? Yeah, my missus isn't really into animals. She's more into fresh fruit.
4: Oh, hello.
0: If you follow. Yeah, a lot of lemons in our bowl. And peculiarly, they always seem to stay. They never seem to go out of date either. Oh, help me. More of your messages on the way shortly. Let's talk non-league now, though, with the executive editor of the non-league paper, Mr. John Couch. John, good morning. How are you doing?
3: Good morning, Ben. How are you?
5: Very happy, thank you. It's one of those rare days as a Woking fan that I absolutely love football. We'll come on to our win in Eastleigh, I'm sure, and indeed the National League itself. But let's start with FA Cup qualifying, and you can hear the fourth qualifying round draw on Monday live on TalkSport on the Monday afternoon, and some really intriguing fixtures in third round qualifying. What was your pick of them?
3: Yeah, I mean, there'll be at least two step five clubs in it, which is fantastic. For the level, SC Dons, they've got to be the pick for me today. This was a club who were Sunday League clubs 2 years ago. They're playing their very first FA Cup. They've got through five ties to get to this stage. Really tough game for them today down at Weymouth, who've got rich cup history, but didn't just go there and win. They won 5-1. What a cracking day for them! And they'll be absolutely buzzing. There, that's Andy Ansar's team. Andy Ansar, the chairman there. Don Strapsy, the rapper, he founded them back in 2014. What a great day it is for them. And also for Taddy Cleaver, probably the biggest game in their history today, hosting Dartford. Went 1-0 down, probably didn't look too great for them, but to come back and win 2-1, the combined counties Premier South team in the hat for the fourth qualifying round for the first time. What a great day for them! And they'll be partying on into the night there. And there was plenty of really good stories. Brentwood beating Dagenham and a highly charged Essex derby. They would have absolutely loved that down there. And AFC Rushden and Diamonds as well. Really good story there. Obviously, Rushden and Diamonds famous. Famous name from the past. This is AFC Rushden and Diamonds, a Phoenix club. They beat Braintree today 2-1 at home, and they'll be looking to pull out another big name in the hat tomorrow.
5: I feel a little bit for Mole Barton Wanderers, involved in some controversy a couple of weeks ago now. Was it they beat Woodford, but then Woodford complained to the FA about a penalty. The game then got replayed. Mole Barton Wanderers won the replay, and they lost today to Gloucester City. But one of those weird stories that emerged, certainly ran in TalkSport news bullets during the week. Absolutely extraordinary to have a game replayed on the strength of a penalty decision. I mean, if they did that in the National League, there'd be replays left, right and centre.
3: Yeah, I think this one's going to roll on and on. The FA are still coming out and they're defending this decision. I can't really get my head around it, to be honest. Yeah. It was a referee's call about infringement or supposed infringement. The wrong call was made, and it was only flagged up really after the game, after Woodford lost. They flagged it up to the FA panel.

0: numbers for team names for the third year in a row. So very much looking forward to that, John. Into the National League then, and it would be remiss, self-indulgent of me to start with Woking's 3-1 win away at Eastleigh. So we won't do that yet. But Boreham Wood, I mean, really turning into the story of the season. I think when we spoke last, they had a 3-point lead over Southend just before I went away. They're now 7 clear of second place Harrogate, and they just look absolutely unstoppable. Big win for them today over Altrincham, who themselves are flying high.
1: Yeah, they look absolutely imperious, don't they? 10 wins and 2 draws from 12 games. They actually didn't play very well in the first half today against Altrincham. The Roberts were deserved leaders at half-time, and Luke Gower got his side together, addressed it at half-time. They come out, they scored within 10 minutes of the second half, and pushed on from there to it 3-1. They're just doing what champions do, don't they? They just seem to find a way. They've always got a golden and Boreham, and they're absolutely flying at the moment. Not only can I not see them losing those points, I can't even see anyone at the moment coming anywhere near them. I can't see anyone mounting a sort of challenge that's gonna make them sort of look over their shoulder. Yes, Harrogate are playing well at second, and as are Southend in third, but Boreham Wood are just so relentless at the moment. They just don't look like dropping points.
0: And you're absolutely right to say the teams around them, they've got a rick in them, they've got the odd draw, the odd defeat. The next form team after Boreham Wood in the league are Barrow, all the way down in ninth, and they're 14 points behind already. So I think that would be a hell of an effort for them to get even near Boreham Wood. But as I've said to you before, it's heartbreaking in some ways to see a team perceivably smaller than my own club doing so well. And you can sort of think, why is that not us? Why are Bromley in League One? Why are Boreham Wood top of the National League? Why is it never us? But equally, as I've said to you before, lovely to see a team competing with those ex-league clubs and leaving the likes of Southend, Harrogate, Yeovil, Kidderminster even from their former Football League days well and truly in their wake.
1: Yes, that's right. I mean, there's nothing better, really, I think, for the non-league fraternity to see sort of one of their own make it. Bromley, I think, are probably the last ones, and they've done ever so well to get into League One. I remember when Sutton went up as well, yeah. And that was sort of a proud moment almost, but up in non-league football, your guys, Woking, have come so close so many times, but never quite got over the line. But I think this is something so almost romantic about a team like Boreham Wood going through the league, you know, starting in the county leagues, working their way up through the pyramid. Boreham Wood haven't been in the top division for too long, but the last few years, they just got better and better, all by one season when they got relegated and bounced straight back up. And I think that's all down to Luke Garrard. He's been in charge of it for 10 out of the last 11 years at that club. He's done so much to help that club sort of reach the next level. The chairman, Danny Hunter, as well, works extremely hard in what he does. And they do it on very, very low crowds as well.
0: Yeah.
1: They've worked so hard in trying to get those crowds up. Actually, the last couple of weeks, their crowds have improved. So I think maybe the word is getting out. There was a good 1,600 there today, which was an excellent effort from them. But I think... I think if word does get out just how good Boreham Wood are, then I think those crowds are going to flock in. I think people will start taking notice of this new club who look at the moment to be destined for the Football League.
0: And all those disillusioned Premier League fans, if they want somewhere to go in North London or just on the outskirts of North London, then Boreham Wood is it. And you're right to mention the crowds, by the way, John. I think I'm right in saying the average in the National League is somewhere around the 2,400 mark. And last I checked, Boreham Wood was around 1,000 less than that. So it is incredible how they achieve what they achieve on such a low gate. But again, all the more credit to Luke Garrard, and his set of players. Quick word on Yeovil. Yes, people will say it was only Boston United, but a huge 6-0 win for them today. And it's interesting to see Yeovil at that end of the table. Historically, they're always a sort of 17th, 18th sort of team. Not the case in this campaign.
1: Yeah, there were a few raised eyebrows, I think, when Yeovil went for Billy Rowley as their new manager at the back end of last season. He'd... very young man, had done extremely well at Warden and Hersham, but did lack that experience and that sort of big game atmosphere really

0: if it was going to be suited to that level of football, he's taking to it like ducks of water. And their recruitment in the summer was really good. You look on paper and you think, yeah, actually, Yeovil could actually do something this year. They've got a really, really good, strong, passionate fan base. And yeah, they've started really, really well. And today was just their day. 6-0 at home to Boston. I think they had five different goal scorers in those. And they've just signed a young lad from Farnham Town. Owen Dean is a young striker who's it's a great move for him. But he's now going to be stepping up into a National League team that they've just scored six goals with five different scorers. So, yeah, pretty dodgy for him. But it's great strength in depth that they've got down there. And, yeah, they're threatening the playoff spots. I think keep playing the way they are. And with that depth that they've got, I think they could even stay there this year as well.
1: Yeah, I certainly wouldn't want to be facing them the next couple of weeks. I'm hoping that we're not. I don't think we are. Quick word on the Mighty Cards then. Back-to-back away wins. First of all, away at Carlisle last Saturday. I thought it was the Spanish Lager making my eyes go a bit funny when I saw the scorelines coming in. But no, it was 5-2. A disappointing defeat to Solihull at home during the week. And then a victory away at Eastleigh. And it's so frustrating, John, to have lost to the current bottom three and then have had great results. You think if we'd even picked up a win and a couple of draws against the bottom three, we'd be firmly in the playoff picture. So maybe an encouragement of what could be this season, but equally frustration that the Defoe hangover seems to have cost us a little bit early on.
0: Yeah, perhaps. I mean, it was a very Woking thing to do, wasn't it? To go and put five past Carlisle away from home, and you think, great, you know, here we go. Let's kick on. We've got second bottom Solihull Moors at home at the 3 days later. What a great platform to build it, like build a little run together and then get beat 4-2. But yeah, I mean, heads could have gone down after that. I mean, that would have been a big kick in the teeth to Craig Boss and Jake Hyde. But credit to them, they went down to Eastleigh today, and Eastleigh side of him, they're playing pretty well themselves of late. Yeah. And to go there and win 3-1, that's a great result for them. And I think it was a Liam Dolson come off the bench with two late goals for them. But the man really for me is John Marcus. What a great signing that's been. He's plucked it from the Football League. Big experienced campaigner. He's got seven goals in as many games. And I think that's been a big catalyst for Woking over the last few weeks. And if he can continue that kind of rate, and Woking just put together a little bit of consistency both home and away, and put together a few results, and who knows what they can achieve. And I'm sure they can push on into those playoff places as well.
1: We'd hope so. Home to Harrogate Town next week, which I'll be going to. So it'll be interesting to see what sort of show we can give them. John, thank you very much indeed for that. The non-league paper out in all good news agents late this morning. And check the website out, nonleaguefootballpaper.com. I guess it's FA Cup day as far as you're concerned.
0: Yeah, FA Cup day. Loads of FA Cup at every game. We've got all the upsets there. We've had a busy week, actually. We had Robbie Savage going to kind of Peter Bray. He says that Forest Green Rovers were numbered. We managed to grab Robbie just as he was being unveiled at Peterborough. He was telling us some really good things about Forest Green Rovers. The team was really proud of the progress that the club have made under him, which I think some Forest Green Rovers fans will be quite interested to hear. We've also spoken to Pete Wild. Pete is the new manager at Hartlepool. Not a great start for them today. Good opportunity really to get some points on the board after a dreadful run of four. But they lost at home again to Tamworth. So plenty of work for Pete Wild to do there. But spoken to both managers. And plenty going on in the non-league world. And looking forward to next week's FA Vars as well. Big weekend of FA Vars this weekend.
1: And I'm looking forward to buying my copy a little bit later this morning. Executive editor of the non-league paper, John Couch, thank you as always for joining us. Enjoy the rest of the weekend.
0: My pleasure. All the best.
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0: Well, good morning. It's extra time on Talk Sport. Tony, the Marine fan's been in touch with regards to me calling the names out in the FA Cup fourth qualifying round draw with Hawksby and Jacobs on tomorrow's show at 2 p.m. He says, anyone at home tomorrow, please, Ben? I shall see what I can do. Marine 2-0 winners over Warrington, and Marine, who not woking out the FA Trophy last season in the quarterfinal stage, resulting in our manager Neil Ardley getting the tin tack. So, yeah, it always leads back to the mighty Cardinals. Time now for Carrie on ageing, though. We'll come back to your messages in just a little while. The book we are giving away this morning is Smartphone Nation, Dr. Caitlin Regair. Three gentlemen call us today. Brian the Cough fan is on the way shortly, but first of all, it's Gary the Villa fan. Gary, good morning. How are you? Hello, Gary. Gary, are you there?
1: Oh, he was there.
0: We'll try and come back to Gary. Who is next then? It is Arthur, the Newcastle fan. Arthur, how are you doing?
2: Good morning. Everything okay with you guys?
0: Yeah, not too bad, thank you. You're on the road at the minute?
2: I am. How can you tell?
0: It's that sixth sense. It's that sixth sense. What are you doing out and about, Gary?
2: I'm watering plants.
0: Watering plants? Really? This time of day?
2: Yeah, I know.
0: Why is that?
2: Just got a lot of plants to water.
0: Oh, fair enough. Has it not been raining up where you are?
2: It doesn't rain inside.
0: Ah, gotcha. Understood. Arthur, thank you. We'll come back to you in just a second. Gary, we can talk to you now, the Villa fan. How you doing, Gary?
3: I'm good. Sorry about that. My phone was playing up.
0: That's all right. It happens. Our phones play up all the time.
3: I like the skin off the custard.
0: Yeah. Oh, yeah. Skin off the cut. Absolutely. Yeah. You're into that. It's one of those things. I love crumble, but not the fruit. And my missus once made me a crumble. Oh. And it was like really horrible and dry. And she said, well, of course it is, because there's no fruit in it.
3: I always take the fruit out first.
0: Yeah.
3: Need the crumble.
0: Yeah. Exactly. Yeah, I'm the same. I love crumble. And I thought, with hindsight, should even like a layer of jam or something.
1: Yeah.
3: They just sell that. Crumble.
0: They just crumble. There you go. There's a business idea for this Sunday morning. Gary, nice one. Third and finally, Brian the Cov fan. Up the Cov. How you doing, Brian?
4: The Cov. Morning, Ben. I'm good. I'm excited about this because Villa, big rivals of Cov, and we've got Newcastle next. So
0: yeah, about that.
4: A bit of a precursor.
0: Yeah, there's something delightfully sort of mid-90s about this trio, isn't there? Villa, Newcastle, Cov. Did you watch the England game, Brian?
4: I did, yeah. I thought, obviously, like you were saying earlier, it's a bit of a non-event, this Nations League, but it would be nice to win it still, and obviously we demolished Croatia, so
0: yeah,
4: it was quite pleasing, really.
0: Good occasion, and in long term, I don't really think it means a lot, and I think it is all about the business end of the tournament, so I can't get too excited, but yeah, enjoy the moment and everything else. Copper DM. Gentlemen, the premise of the game is very simple. I'll ask you for a number. In return, you'll get a name, guess the age, and the person with the smallest number after three goes will be taking home the book. Gary, you were first to call in. We lost you, but we got you back. You are first this morning. What number would you like between 1 and 20, please?
3: Number 7, please.
0: Number 7 is on page 2. Zachary Levi, star of Shazam and Chuck. Zachary Levi.
3: Zachary Levi. 38, I'd say.
0: 38. Do you have any idea?
3: Just a random guess.
0: Not bad for a random guess. 8 out. He's 46.
1: Mm.
0: So nice start from you. Yeah, that's the noise you make when you think about the skin on the custard. Arthur in Newcastle, you're next.
2: Number eight
0: is Halsey, a chart-topping pop singer / songwriter. Halsey. Halsey? Halsey?
2: With a name like that, probably under 30. 27.
0: Your instincts serve you relatively well. Very well, in fact. 32. You're 5 out.
1: Ooh.
0: 2 guesses, 2 under 10. Well done. No pressure, Brian. It comes to you.
4: I was going to go for number 7, so I'll go double number 7, 14, please.
0: Like your logic. Very, very good. And good maths. Number 14 is Monica Bellucci. Italian actress famous for The Matrix Reloaded and Spectre. Monica Bellucci. Yeah, oh, she was in Spectre. Played the widow.
1: Oh, yeah.
0: Great cameo. 52.
4: 52, 5-2? Yeah.
0: She'll love you for saying that.
4: Oh, no.
0: You're half right. Oh, no. You're half right. She's 62.
4: Okay.
0: So you're 10. That's all right. 10. Arthur's got 5. Gary, you've got 8. It comes back to you again.
5: Hello, pick a number. 10.
0: Yeah. 5.
5: Number 10.
1: Number 10, was that?
5: Yep, number 10.
0: Number 10. Leslie Manville. Oscar-nominated British actress, Phantom Thread and The Crown. She was also in that short-lived sitcom called Mum. Do you remember that?
1: No.
0: Really good on the BBC.
5: Not really. I'd go 40.
0: 40?
5: Yep.
0: Is that what you're sticking with, is it?
5: Can I change my mind?
0: You can change your mind if you want, or I could just be playing, yeah?
5: 40. I'll stick with 40.
0: She'd marry you for saying that.
5: Oh, no.
0: Oh, no.
5: No.
0: 70. Gary, you're 30 out.
5: Oh. Why hard? You give me all the hard ones.
0: Hey, it's what's on the list.
1: Yeah, luck of the draw.
0: But you know what? Honestly, you never know. Arthur, the Newcastle fan, back to you.
2: Numero uno, please.
0: Numero uno, S, Catherine Zeta-Jones.
2: Oh, Catherine Zeta-Jones. Oh, that's great.
0: Chicago, Mask of Zorro.
2: Another one, darling, that's the mate.
1: Oh, yeah.
0: Yeah, Darling Buds of May, that's right.
2: So she married someone that was probably 30 years older than her.
0: Michael Douglas.
2: Must be about 150 now. My maths is pretty awful. So I'm going to say 61.
0: 61?
2: Yeah.
0: 57, you're 4 out.
1: Mm.
0: Nicely done, Arthur. 9 for 2. That's very good. Brian, it comes back to you, mate.
4: Yeah. Number 2, please, Ben.
0: Number 2 is Heather Locklear, the actress famous for Dynasty and Melrose Place. Heather Locklear.
4: Dynasty was early 80s. She might have been 30 then. 78.
0: 78?
4: Yeah.
0: Like your logic. But she won't like you very much.
4: Oh.
0: 65.
1: Ooh.
0: So you're 13 out. So, Brian, you're on 23. Arthur, you're on 9. Gary, the Villa fan, you're on 38. So there'd have to be out of a mistake from Arthur for you to get back in the game. But you never know. You never know. For the third and final time, Gary, can I have a number between 1 and 20, please?
2: 2020.
0: 2020 is Sting, legendary frontman of The Police and solo icon. Sting.
2: 62.
0: 62.
2: Yep.
0: Sting is 75.
2: That no way, 75.
0: Yeah, 75.
2: I'm no good at this.
0: So, hey, it's one of those days, and I always say you never know. It's a little bit like cricket.
2: I'm a first-time caller.
0: First-time caller, which we appreciate, but until you've seen the other team bat, you don't know what your innings total is yet. So you wait right there. Final score of 51. You never know. Brian, the Cough fan, it comes back to you.
4: Number 13, please, Ben.
0: Sorry, say that one more time.
4: Number 13.
0: Number 13 is Fran Drescher, star of The Nanny and SAG-AFTRA president. Fran Drescher.
4: 52, random guess.
0: 5-2?
4: Yeah.
0: I see what you've done there. 69 is the correct answer. So that puts you 17 out and gives you a final score of 30. So we know that Gary, the Villa fan, hasn't won, but we'll come back to him shortly. Arthur, the Newcastle fan, you're 9, suddenly looking very good. You've got a cushion of 21. So if you play this the right way, the book will be coming home with you, my friend. For the third and final time, a number between 1 and 20, please. Arthur.
2: 2.
0: We've had 2.
2: Number 2. Oh, 3.
0: Mira Savino. An Oscar-winning actress, Mighty Aphrodite is among her films. Mira Sorvino.
2: Never heard of her. Oscar-winning actress, Mira Sorvino.
0: Have to hurry, yeah.
2: 42.
0: 42?
2: Yeah.
0: Now, this is close. This is close. 42, you said.
2: Mm-hmm.
0: And you had to be within 23 to take home the book. I can reveal that Mira Sorvino is 59. which puts you 17 out. Look at Mark, he's on centre hooks next
1: week. I am.
0: Looking at me like that.
1: Edge of my seat.
0: Edge of his seat, literally. So you beat Brian by four. Arthur, you are today's winner. Well done. We'll come back to you shortly. Gary, the Villa fan, first of all, unlucky. Great start, but that middle round just done you.
5: Don't worry, I'll be back up the Villa.
0: Good man. Gary, lovely to chat to you, and thanks for ringing in. What does the rest of the weekend look like for you?
5: Travelling down to Southampton and getting on the P&O Ventura.
0: Nice.
5: Yeah.
0: Have a great time. We'll speak to you again, Gary. Take care.
5: All the best. Bye-bye.
0: All the best. Thank you. Brian and Cov wasn't to be, unfortunately, but appreciate you being a good sport.
4: No worries. I hope Arthur enjoys the book. Will Cov get there, do talking on the pitch against Newcastle in 9 days?
0: Very nice. We shall see. Be I like that. Be in touch, Brian. Take care. And Arthur, the Newcastle fan with a score of 26, you are this morning's winner. Nicely done.
2: Yeah, thank you very much.
0: Brilliant. So stay on the line.
2: That book that you is the winning prize.
0: Say again.
2: Who is it written by?
0: The winning book?
2: Yeah.
0: Dr. Caitlin Regair.
2: Oh, I thought it was Chris Van Tuckle.
0: No.
2: That's the only reason I called up.
0: He is quoted on the cover as calling it a brilliant and important book.
2: Oh, well, I'll trust him then.
0: Yeah, ultra-processed people. Stay on the line, Arthur, and Stu will take your details shortly.
2: Thank you.
0: Cheers, all the best. 03717223344. How about that? Winning total of 26.
1: Yeah.
0: Almost stacks it. Oh. But he got over the line. Just brilliant. That was another edition of Carry On Aging. It's extra time on Talk Sport. Do stay with us. Plenty more on the way between now and 5 a.m.
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0: You're listening to Extra Time with Acorn Insurance, supporting British taxi drivers since 1982. Mothy doesn't know the sweet corn story, but he's now very intrigued. Can we give any clues that might lead me to it online? I'm guessing it involves a... Yeah, it does.
1: Of course it does.
0: It does. And just think about how one might end up with the other. That's all I'll say. Mark's been in touch. Hello, Mr. Fletcher. I thought Croatia were absolutely useless yesterday. Woking under-10s team would have given England a tougher game. Question mark. Love, Mark. Well, yeah. I mean, it's a fair point, isn't it? It wasn't great. But this is why I can't get too excited about it. Because ultimately, yeah, it's a great, exciting win. It's a really, really good spectacle. But what do England learn from these games? They're not going to get that sort of... it would have been great if they'd done that in 2018. Would have been great if they'd done that to Argentina this year. But... ultimately a very meaningless result in terms of where England want to be, but it's a great spectacle in terms of where they are, in my opinion. What say you? 03717 223 344. Mothy, Fletch, what eye colour do you call your eyes, and what colour do people think they are? Weird question, I know, but there is a reason to it. Simple answer, green eyes, you reckon?
1: Yeah, I've never really thought about it. Yeah,
0: well, there you go. I have green eyes.
1: Very green.
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5: From the Sky News Centre at 4, plans to scrap jury trials for some serious crimes in England and Wales have been dropped. The government initially set out the proposals to tackle a backlog of cases, but has now announced only some fraud and financial offences will be heard by just a judge. Magistrates will be given more powers to hand out longer sentences instead. Last month, Justice Secretary Alex Norris hinted there would be changes to those original plans.
6: People have raised really important concerns about this. So the Prime Minister is a new Prime Minister, myself as a new Minister responsible for the justice system. We are looking at that again, and when we bring back the bill in October, that will reflect those things that we've heard.
5: Green Party members will vote later on whether Zionism, the movement supporting a Jewish state in Israel, should be classed as racist. Deputy Leader Muhsin Ali supports the motion, but other senior figures are worried it'll make Jewish people feel unwelcome in the party. North Korea says it test-fired an intermediate-range missile overseen by leader Kim Jong-un. State media says it hit a target 1,000 kilometres away, although South Korea puts the flight distance at more than 700 kilometres. In sport, Warrington missed out on a first Rugby League Super League title with a 23-10 defeat to Wakefield in the grand final. The Wolves were 19-0 down at half-time at Old Trafford. Head coach Sam Burgess says his team were overpowered in the opening period.
8: Physically, the first half we lost. You know, the stats are relatively similar in terms of possession, completions. We're just territory-wise, they beat us physically.
5: England clinched back-to-back wins in the Nations League in style by thrashing Croatia 7-0. Scotland's 2-0 win in North Macedonia was the first under their new manager, Sebastian Pukenuli. And the most expensive Glastonbury tickets in history go on sale this morning. It'll cost you £408 to get in for the weekend. It's the first time the amount has ever passed the £400 mark. That's the latest. I'm Barry Weir.
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9: Good morning, I'm Hugo Chambray. England's best performance under Thomas Tuchel. That's the view from Harry Kane on their 7-0 thrashing of Croatia.
10: From my point of view, it's a really pleasing victory because it's a slippery game away from home, an important game in the group, and to put in that type of display was amazing to be a part of.
9: Kane scored twice, as did Bukayo Saka, who doesn't think there's another nation as dangerous with the ball as England at their best.
11: I think performance like that, if we show that, game after game, we'll leave ourselves in a very good place in all these games, in all the tournaments. So that's the level that we have to maintain.
9: Scotland got their first win of this Nations League campaign, beating North Macedonia 2-0. Elsewhere, a first Super League title for Wakefield Trinity as they beat Warrington 23-10 at a sold-out Old Trafford. Sir Kevin Sinfield's son Jack was part of the winning side after his dad delivered the trophy, having run 7 ultramarathons in the last 7 days for motor neurone disease. The Republic of Ireland's pre-match conference ahead of their clash with Israel in the Nations League ended abruptly after tense exchanges with the opposition's media. An Israeli journalist claimed Irish players had racially abused their opponents in the first match between the sides last week. The Irish deny that. The two teams meet again in Serbia, which is a neutral venue, amid political tensions surrounding the Israel-Gaza war. Formula One's Grand Prix in Abu Dhabi and Qatar will go ahead as planned, according to the sport's chief executive. Races in Bahrain and Saudi Arabia were cancelled earlier this year because of the US-led conflict in Iran. And last year's Prem Rugby champions Northampton were beaten by Bristol 41-26 at Ashton Gate. There's more at TalkSport.com.
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0: A very good morning, Sunday morning here in the UK. You're listening to Extra Time with Acorn Insurance, the UK's largest taxi insurance specialist. Mothy, is the sweet corn story similar to the ping pong ball trick? Just say yes or no. Mothy, Yes.
1: But a bit more skill involved with the ping pong ball.
0: Yeah, yeah. Yeah, more, yeah, the sweet corn's more luck than judgment. Or in this case, very, very bad luck indeed. If
1: bad
0: you follow.
1: Judgment.
0: If you follow. And bad judgment indeed. Good grief. How did we get onto that again? Oh, Urban Myths. About the snake. And that isn't a euphemism, an actual snake. And I missed a bit of that story, by the way. She took it to the vet because it wasn't eating. That's the reason it goes to the vet.
1: Oh.
0: And then they realise that it's that's starving itself so it can eat her.
1: Oh.
0: That's the bit I missed, sorry. The things we talk about on this show. VAR check, by the way, and an absolute creds and kudos to producer Stu for this. Brian actually wasn't on 30, he was on 40.
1: Oh.
0: His final score was, he had a 10-13-17, which I incorrectly marked down as 30. He had 40, so Arthur had much more of a cushion than I let on.
1: Oh. Okay.
0: So actually Arthur won by more.
1: Oh, nice. So he didn't need the tension bed then?
0: You never know in this game.
1: Yeah.
0: But it was more of a foregone conclusion than I realised. Imagine that in a game of cricket, getting the score wrong.
1: Oh, yeah. Must have happened.
0: Happens more often than you think under 11s level football. The away team, it was a 6-6 draw in my oldest's game earlier on. I think they were playing Chiddingfold or someone like that. Couldn't go, obviously, because I have a little rest after doing this show. But anyway, finished 6-6, but all the Oppo players thought they'd won.
1: Oh, no.
0: And it was only when the ref and both sets of coaches were like, no, it's 6-6.
1: Oh.
0: So tears in, I think it was Chiddingfold.
1: Yeah.
0: Chiddy getting giddy. 03717223344. Get in touch with us this morning. One thing we haven't done yet, and again, this is neither luck nor judgment, bad judgment on both fronts, the one-word wonder.
1: Oh, yeah.
0: We do a one-second wonder, which is the penalty shootout guess the intro quiz. We do carry on aging, which is the guess the age book giveaway. We also do, just for fun, on the text, 03717223344, 81089. What song is this based on one word? Just for fun, we'll reveal all at the end of the show. But if you know what this song is, let us know and we'll give you a shout out. DJ Stu, what is this morning's song? Shadow. I know that.
1: Oh.
0: 100% know that one. Let's hear it one more time. Shadow.
1: No.
0: Yeah.
1: I don't know that one.
0: Oh, I know that. Just for fun on the text, 81089, 50 pence plus standard network charges, 03717, 22344. On the WhatsApp, loads to come after us today. The weekend sports breakfast with Tony Cascarino and Shabana Hearn. A little bit later on, it will be Sunday edition with Sean Custis and Henry Winter, an in-depth review of the main sports stories of the week. The warm-up with Max Rushton and Barry Glendenning. That's 12 till 2, the best build-up to today's sporting action with pre-match fun and games. And 2 till 5, the Sunday session with Sam Matterface and Perry Groves, coverage of all today's sporting action. What is today's sporting action? Well, we've got NFL at Tottenham, 2:30 p.m. kickoff over on TalkSport 2, the Indianapolis Colts versus the Washington Commanders. That's followed by New York Jets at Chicago Bears at 6, and at 1:20 a.m. on Monday over on TalkSport 2, the Detroit Lions are at the Carolina Panthers. There's also live coverage. This is all TalkSport 2, by the way. Live coverage of the Bank of Utah Championship at the Black Desert Resort in Ivins, is it? And there'll be reporters watching some of the day's football matches. See the reporter list for details. We'll maybe send a screenshot of that later on. Oh, the Bahrain Grand Prix. John Jackson will be having updates on the Azerbaijan Grand Prix, which gets underway at 8 a.m. UK time. We said yesterday, Mark, that there's a nice little chill in the air.
1: Mm.
0: Autumn is very, very much upon us. And I noticed that, you know, I'm having to put my jumper on now on my way into London. The clocks will soon be going back.
1: Oh, yeah, they will.
0: That's a couple of weeks, isn't it? That's when you're well and truly into the festive period. I don't like to use the C word. We're already banned from using one C word on this show. No, not that one. The one that we used a lot last night. And we're under strict instructions to not mention this particular football club. Or that'll happen.
1: Uh-oh.
0: And if you do mention it, this happens. Which is a little bit difficult because they do feature quite heavily on some of this morning's back pages.
1: Oh.
0: But I'll negotiate that with Stuart Weir when the time comes.
1: Yeah.
0: The team that isn't United in the Northwest. God, okay. No, I didn't think I'd get away with that one. Fair enough. Stu, this, as you're so trigger happy this morning, this morning's one word wonder. Shadow. David Hutchinson, you're absolutely right. Titch, you're absolutely right as well. Just for fun, we'll give you a shout out if you know the name of the song, and we will reveal all at the end of the show. The other C word, the 25th of December.
1: Yeah.
0: When do you start thinking about that? From a getting the missus a gift point of view?
1: Oh, always Christmas Eve.
0: Christmas Eve.
1: Yeah.
0: Petrol station.
1: Yeah.
0: Cemetery, if it's flowers.
1: Yeah, exactly. No, I'm terrible. I always leave everything to the last minute, as you've probably realised.
0: it shows on occasion. But the reason I ask is, at the beginning of the show, I took my 10-year-old to the dump earlier, and I brought him back. Don't worry. Don't call the charities. He came home. He had a great time chucking garden waste in the skip. But we stopped at the garage on the way down to fill my car up with petrol, and I wanted to get like a little sweet just to say thanks for helping me out.
1: Yeah.
0: And the only thing I could get was a Christmas... A C-word-related gift. Oh, chocolate, right?
1: Okay.
0: And it was like a little reindeer. That was all I could get. On the 3rd of October, it was yesterday.
1: Oh, no.
0: I couldn't get a standard chocolate bar. I couldn't get a standard sweet. The only thing they had in the petrol station was a Christmas, done it again, related chocolate. I should get zapped for that.
1: Yeah.
0: Too early.
1: Much too early. I was in the supermarket the other day and they had the mince pies out already.
0: And the sell-by date's like end of October.
1: Yeah.
0: So disingenuous.
1: I really fancied one, though.
0: Did you?
1: I did. I bought some. What,
0: did you?
1: I did.
0: Finish them off?
1: Yeah. Not quite. I've got a couple left.
0: Have you?
1: Yeah, yeah.
0: How many did you have in the journey? Because sometimes stuff like that doesn't make it home in my house.
1: No. Well, I've had four. Six four. In a box. Yeah. Yeah. You can tell by my waif-like figure.
0: Good maths, that.
1: Yeah. Well, you know, aim to please.
0: Tin of sweet corn?
1: No sweet corn. I hate sweet corn. I can only eat it on the cob.
0: Did you anyway? Did you hate it before you knew the story?
1: No.
0: You liked it before the story?
1: Yeah, I used to like it. Thanks, mate.
0: I used to like snakes before the story, but I don't trust them now. That's not a euphemism, actual 7-foot snake, just to be absolutely clear. Russell Hall is the one that second wonder, one word wonder, Shut Up, Stand Up by Beatsteaks. No.
1: Oh, I don't hear that, though.
0: Yeah, great tune. Richard Duncan, You're Right. And X, MuseLover86, You're Absolutely Right as well. Dalying Lama's been in touch. I have said green eyes, and apparently only 2% of humanity has this colour.
1: Oh.
0: So we're in the 2%. I occasionally get bluey green, occasionally get grey, but I say green.
1: Yeah.
0: I think they're green eyes.
1: I think they're green. Yeah. I've never really looked deeply into your eyes.
0: No, I should hope not.
1: No, definitely.
0: We worked together a long time, but come on. Well, you're a very straightforward brown, dark brown.
1: Yeah, sorry.
0: Yeah.
1: What you saying? Bog standard, you know.
0: Well, I'm green, my wife's brown, both my boys are blue.
1: Oh.
0: Which is statistically impossible, apparently. We've looked at the stats and there's like the smallest, there's like a sort of one of those charts.
1: Yeah.
0: And they are in the very bottom right-hand corner, i.e. Wow. It shouldn't happen.
1: Oh.
0: Yeah, two blue-eyed boys.
1: Blimey.
0: What colour? What colour's your eyes? 8 10 89 on the text. 50p plus standard network. Well, why not?
1: Well, Bowie had two different colours.
0: He did, didn't he? I went to a school with a girl like that. She had one blue eye, one brown eye. Lindsay. I won't give her surname out. Plenty of Lindsays in Guildford. You might even know her. Lindsay, if you're in touch, good morning. Long time no speak. But yeah, she had the old Bowie going on.
1: Really?
0: Really unique, that, yeah.
1: Yeah.
0: What's it caused by? Is it impact?
1: Yeah, I think a friend of Bowie's threw a ball at him or something like that. Yeah, hit him in the face. Yeah.
0: So they say. If you've got two different coloured eyes, get in touch with us this morning. Why not? I didn't think we'd go down this route, but we have now. And it's early morning radio on a Sunday morning, so why not? This morning's One Word Wonder. You're not getting that?
1: I know it now.
0: Oh, yeah, because you've seen it.
1: Now I've seen the answer.
0: Yeah. So frustrating, isn't it?
1: Yeah.
0: For those of you who follow Lanzarote FC, a 2-1 win yesterday for Los Rojillos away at Las Palmas C. And the significance of that is it's their first win of the season under their new manager and also their first away win for, I think, since the season before last. They had one away win all of last season to the league leaders. So, yeah, it's over a year since their last away win. So Los Rojillos up and running. And if you like Canary Islands football, if you're on the way at the airport, give us a shout and we'll give you a shout out. If you're on your way to Lanzarote, there's a game next weekend. Absolutely go to it, lanzarotefootball.com, and check them out on Facebook, Lanzarote Football. A really, really great experience, the football in the Canary Islands, and it's just a nice thing to do. I want to hear from Tropical Tony, who makes his pies down in Koh Samui in Thailand.
1: Yeah.
0: I'm desperate for a menu, but more to the point, that sounds like a good experience. Going to take in a game of football like anywhere in the world, and it just being a little bit different, is you tick these things off. And the scenery is often so much better than a stadium. You get mountains in the background.
1: Yeah.
0: Really, really nice. Yeah. Planes landing, that sort of thing.
1: Oh, well, I went to see Barca at the Nou Camp.
0: Yeah.
1: Back in the day. That was brilliant. Really good. I mean, it's huge, that place. But I think they've redone it now, haven't they?
0: Yeah, even bigger.
1: Yeah.
0: I'm off to Valencia in a couple of weeks during half-term with the kids, and we're going to do the stadium tour. Sadly, they're not playing at home. I'd have liked to have done that. But not to be this time, but we'll do the stadium tour. That's the day we're flying back. Don't know how I feel about that. Arranging things on the day you're flying back is a little bit risky,
1: yeah,
0: I always think.
1: 100%.
0: And I've worked out there's just enough time to get back to the airport for the old 2-hour thing. But no suitcase, just carry on this time. First time we've done that for a family holiday.
1: Much better.
0: Yeah.
1: Always travel light.
0: Yeah, roll on deodorant.
1: Yeah.
0: No liquids.
1: Pair of pants in each pocket.
0: A jar of sweet corn relish.
1: No!
0: I got gifted some this summer, haven't used it, and the barbecue's gone away now as well. Barbecue's in the shed, so no more barbecues this year, yeah, which I'm a little bit upset about.
1: Give it to Stuart.
0: Or the sweet corn relish.
1: Yeah.
0: Your face! Your face.
1: Yeah.
0: Great urban myth. If you know the sweet corn story, you'll know what I'm talking about.
1: Not a myth.
0: That's all I'll say. No, isn't it?
1: Apparently not.
0: Wonder if Sam's heard it. On his way in. Morning, Sam. Lots still to come before the end of the show. In fact, next up, Stuart Weir will be going through this morning's back pages. Lots of mentions of the one thing we can't mention, but we will look back. What was a good night for England and... Close. And Scotland. Great win for Scotland away, North Macedonia. Their Nations League campaign well and truly up and running. Stuart Weir said 6 points would be a good return from this international break. We're halfway there, as Bon Jovi once said. It's extra time. It's Talk Sport. Thanks for being with us on this Sunday morning.
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0: Morning, extra time on Talk Sport with me, Ben Fletcher. Ken's been in touch on X at Talk Sport at Ben A. Fletcher. It's actually the Bahrain Grand Prix taking place in Malaysia Sepang Circuit at 8 a.m. UK time. My apologies, I said Azerbaijan, didn't I? I'm not sure where that information came from. But the person responsible for it has been dismissed. F1. Waste of a good weekend anyway. It just is though, isn't it?
1: Yeah. I went once.
0: I can't bear it.
1: I went once, Silverstone. It's like, you might as well stand next to the motorway.
0: And people are like, oh yeah, yeah, I'm not watching it live. I'm recording and I'll watch it later. Don't make me tell you the story again about the guy on his honeymoon who had the TV wheeled in at the honeymoon suite.
1: Oh my God.
0: Absolute. See, it's not the sport.
1: Whatever
0: it's,
1: does the trick. It's,
0: well, yeah. Yeah. Some people like pet shops, as we found out earlier on. Other people like F1. Stuart Weir is with us now to go through this morning's back pages. Stu, good morning to you. Good Saturday.
2: Yes, wasn't bad, I have to say. Any Saturday afternoon or evening that brings you a Scotland victory.
0: Indeed.
2: Has to be welcomed. Went to bed happy last night for a change. Dreamt about the next instalment for Scotland. So, yeah, they found a winning combination last night. A few jitters near the end when they got a man sent off because we know, you know, the effect that's had on Scotland teams in the past. The referee was dodgy throughout. The fact he managed to find a red card for a Scotland player didn't surprise me. I thought it was a red card for somebody just had that kind of, you know, air about him that he was desperate to justify his presence. But all in all, a satisfying win.
0: And an important win for Sebastian Pognoli. I mean, it wasn't looking great. I know he's only had a couple of games, but I think at the end of the Steve Clarke era, people were hoping for something different. There was maybe this narrative that Steve Clarke was holding Scotland back, very good at getting them to major tournaments. But when he got there, perhaps, it was a bitter disappointment, a World Cup and 2 Euros, whimpering out at the group stage phase. So in comes this new guy. Not many people have heard of him. Big fanfare, a lot of expectation and a poor start. But a big, big win. And I think most importantly for Scotland, we touched on this yesterday morning, it is about as finishing as high as possible in that Nations League group. You might not get the playoff place automatically in the Nations League, but to qualify for the Euros and be in as high a pot as possible, if you're going to end up hosting the tournament, of paramount importance.
2: Yeah, you know, if you're playing host, you want to be there, don't you? So the back page of the Mail and Sunday in Scotland go with the headline Starman. Obviously somebody of a certain vintage remembers David Bowie, but it was Kieran Bowie that put Scotland in their way last night. Bowie's belter gives Pognoli era liftoff on special night in Skopje, and it was a special night. No, it's taken him 3 attempts, but he's got it right. He's got a win, and a away win. And listen, you know, I did joke with one or two people that Scotland might struggle against North Lanarkshire, let alone North Macedonia. But North Macedonia do it their way, don't they? They're a stuffy nation, and they've had some really decent results in the last few years. So a win for Scotland, 100th cap as well for Andy Robertson, edging ever closer to Kenny Dalglish's cap record. But all in all, I'm more happy that Bowie had scored. And let's take it from there. Let's see if we can get a Scotland striker that can actually score on a regular basis.
0: Well, it's about time Scotland had a new hero, isn't it? Certainly in the striker department, there's one that works here. And it would be lovely to sort of have another cult hero in that regard. It could have been a lot better for Scotland. I watched the highlights on my way into London. I mean, so I have 25 shots, 10 of which are on target. You'd maybe expect a little bit more than 2-0. So I think Scotland may be unlucky to not have a great scoreline. So to that end, ultimately, it was a 2-0 win, something to build on. And as you say, it would have been bitterly disappointing for them to go into that final game against Slovenia at Hampden on Tuesday night, fighting off the threat of relegation. Technically, they still are, but maybe it's not as sure a thing as it would have been had they been defeated or only got a draw in Skopje last night. Jeopardy for qualification or in qualification for Scotland in qualifying for Euros for World Cups, not for England, though. And I started the show saying, you know, 7-0 win for Croatia and great stats, great goals, great assists, vintage performance. I can see the Christmas DVD appearing on shelves now from the FA. But ultimately, it means very, very little, doesn't it? I mean, let's enjoy the moment, sure. Let's celebrate England's successes. But for a lot of people, that World Cup semi-final defeat to Argentina is still fresh in the memory. and even fresher in the memory is that defeat to Spain in the very same competition. So, yes, let's give England their flowers. Let's give Harry Kane his flowers. Bellingham, the hat-trick of assists, the goal. Morgan Rodgers getting his goal. All very good. But the idea that this means they're suddenly world-beaters or things have improved hugely since the summer is a little misguided.
2: Yeah, and it must have had the same atmosphere as a glorified training session. And let's not, you know, rule out that fact that there was Croatia there without any home support of any note. But you've still got to do it on the pitch, and England did it handsomely. They got off to a flyer of a start, and again, it's all about Harry Kane, many of the back pages. When England were scoring the goals, when they were leading by 5-0, you know, I was playing headline bingo. So I was going for 5-star. When they get number 6, I'm saying somebody somewhere must do the headline, The Joy of 6. If you're listening, kids, get your parents or grandparents even better to explain that one to you. And then when the 7th one went in, right, okay, start writing them down. 7 up. 7th heaven, 7 bells. Oh, bingo, bingo, bingo. Yes, there's enough newspapers there. The front page of the Sunday Telegraph Sport, 7th heaven. So, yeah, it was dead easy to predict that one. 7 bells, I think it's the Mail on Sunday that go with that headline as well. But, yeah, you kind of started to run out of superlatives at the actual England performance. It was a very, very good performance. And I think the difference yesterday was that when England were creating the chances, they were taking them at the same time. Mm-hmm. When you've got Harry Kane leading the line, the guy has got an absolutely phenomenal record. You know, and there's predictions of him ending up with 100 goals for England. Imagine that. You know, I could probably list about 25 Scotland strikers who wouldn't score 25 or 100 goals between them who get international caps. So a tremendous performance all in. I heard one person saying about England

0: look, it's the sort of game I was expecting to come into work tonight or last night and it'd be a 1-0, 2-0, 2-1, 1-1, maybe a defeat, bit scrappy. And the conversation is, why is it so boring watching England? Who's desperate for the Premier League to come back? Which I think is still very much still the case. But England put 7 past Croatia. Yeah, great result. A great one-off result. And I think it's important to remember that. England did go on the attack. It was a vintage performance for that game, for this competition. But it's a really, really difficult sell, isn't it? And you and I have said this so many times before. You could almost snooze all the way through qualifying. You could not pay any attention to it. The juice for England is always going to be major finals. And the most frustrating thing for me is, and it is frustration, Stuart Armour, our technical producer, started the show saying Thomas Tuchel should still be sacked as a result of this result, because this is the sort of result that England should have had over Panama at the World Cup, the sort of result they should have had over Congo in the knockout stages. And it is just so intensely frustrating that they can put this sort of performance in away in a hostile environment, although behind closed doors with 6,000 kids, you can hardly call hostile. Where is this sort of intensity, this sort of performance? And again, it comes down to mindset. It comes down to pressure. England going to these games, it doesn't really matter, ultimately, the Nations League, because it's a bit of a bonus ball. It's not really taken seriously. The qualification for the Euros doesn't really get underway in earnest until the spring next year. And yet they put in this 7-star performance. There's another headline. Where was that against Panama? Where was that against Congo? You can see why people do get so wound up with England and Thomas Tuchel. When the right performance at the wrong time in many ways.
1: Yeah, I would agree with you. I mean, my own kids and many of my friends call me, you know, boring and dull, because any time I'm asked for a prediction, I always say 1-0. You know, you take a win, you take 3 points, or take progression into the next round of a tournament. And it's like, oh, don't you want to see 3 and 4 goals? Yeah, you love to see 3 and 4 goals, but you've got to get the job done to start with. And I take your point about where was this kind of performance during the World Cup. I think sometimes it's very easy to concentrate on the team you want to win or the team you're watching specifically and forget about the opposition. You know, some teams go out there not to concede, not to give away anything, and try and hit you with a counter-attack and score one goal themselves, then hold on. And, you know, England have done it in the past themselves, and I think sometimes you don't give credit to the opposition for just how much work they put into not losing by a few goals, let alone losing at all. So I think England yesterday, everything clicked for them. They had a whole bunch of guys, I think, after the games, previous matches, and during this break, especially the Spain game. I think that would rankle with one or two of them, the fact that they had Spain there for the beating and couldn't quite do it. There was a bit of a hangover the next game out, because again, you look at the opposition, you look at an away match, you take all these things into consideration. And I think yesterday was just one of these games that clicked. As a fan of Scotland, you know, I can literally remember on one hand the times when we went out there and absolutely hammered teams in different matches. I remember one in particular. It shows you how long ago it was. It was actually Scotland was still playing Yugoslavia.
0: Oh, wow.
1: And beat them 6-1 at Hampden, which was an absolute vintage performance, but kicked Scotland on. You know, I think it was over 40 years ago now, but that one win injected so much momentum into Scotland that they qualified for the next World Cup. So it's sometimes it's just small steps, but again, as you rightly say, these steps lead towards the bigger tournaments, and that's where England will always be judged.
0: Absolutely right, and it's almost a case of just getting through these hard yards and looking forward to them as and when they come around. Stuart, we're going through the back pages this morning on Talk Sport. Have your say now, 03717 223344. More on the way next.
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13: I think they'll scrap it in case you missed that. Private conversation between Mark Randall and I just about EV charging and pounds per mile.
14: Yeah. Exciting stuff we talk about in the break.
13: Oh, it is. The rock and roll never stops. This morning's One Word Wonder, James in Koh Samui, Thailand. You've got it absolutely right. Tropical Tony, breaking news, up and about. And Titch says, blue eyes are not actually blue. They're colourless. They're the same as the sky. They just appear blue.
14: What? Hang on. What if you're inside?
13: Yeah. And what if it's dark?
14: Yeah, exactly.
13: Didn't think that one through, did you? Yeah. More of your messages on the way shortly. Stuart Wiz with us going through the back pages. We'll finish with England, Stuart, and then we'll move on to a presidential story and Donald Trump potentially interfering with yet another major sporting event. But Harry Kane, first and foremostly, where does he sit in the pantheon of England legends? I feel he has been such a great servant and continues to be such a great servant for his country, and yet there'll be people that he can never convince. We were having a conversation with Hugo Chambray just before we came on air, and we were sort of having the Euro 96 versus World Cup 2026 conversation, and whether he's better than Shearer, where does he fit, and he can work his socks off, he can break the appearance record, break the goal scoring record, do all that, and yet there'll still be people that say, yeah, but most of them were penalties, a lot of them were friendlies. I just feel like despite all of his efforts, he can't win unless he wins a trophy for England.
15: Yeah, there is that. Listen, Ben, there is this argument constantly about who's the best, who does this, who's done what, and who's the best England captain ever. Well, that'd be Bobby Moore because he lifted the World Cup. Yeah. Oh, no. This guy captained England 50 times, same as goal scorers. You know, as I said earlier, Kane edges ever closer to a century of goals for the Three Lions. That doesn't count. He's not a Shearer. He hasn't won anything. Well, none of you are Jeff Hurst, who scored a hat-trick in a World Cup final. Well, at least he scored two. There wasn't any VAR, only biased Russian linesmen at that time. But that's another story for another day, kids. But the whole thing is that you take and you embrace Harry Kane today for what he gives the current England team. There's no point in saying, well, he's not as good as Shearer. He's better than Shearer just now, because Alan Shearer probably couldn't actually run the length of himself. You know, players have a limited shelf life. They have a limited career time at the top level. And you have to just say, Harry Kane's the guy that's doing it just now. The bigger issue for those that are quite dismissive of Harry Kane is, where is your next goal scorer coming from?
13: Exactly.
15: Because if you look at your beloved top flight in England, most of the other great goal scorers there can't actually play for England. And I'm not talking about Ollie McBurney there. You know, you're looking at, where is the next Harry Kane coming from? And he's one of these guys, you'll suddenly miss him when he's not there. As it stands just now, he's doing a phenomenal job. And I think you should always judge people on what they're doing just now. Nobody's created a pack of top trump cards that take in every eventuality. They do certain categories just now. It's who's the top goal scorer? Well, that'll be Harry Kane. Yeah, but he ain't this guy. No, even Shearer, people would say, yeah, he was good, but was he as good as Gary Lineker? Was Gary Lineker anywhere near Jimmy Greaves? Answer to that question, no. So listen, it's all about the generation that you live in and basically living memory. And right this minute in time, be satisfied with what you've got.
13: Absolutely right. And Wayne Rooney as well, the great England number 9 or number 10 that never was in terms of his achievements. It could be 3 out of 4 for England. We'll find out. They play the Czech Republic on Tuesday night, don't they? But I think the homework for Thomas Tuchel, the takeaway for me from this international break, this extended international break, is that 3-2 defeat to Spain. I think it's great that they beat Croatia 7-0, ground out the result last time out against the Czech Republic, but it's still not able to beat the big teams when it matters. And yeah, they missed the penalty, and yeah, it could have been 3-all, but it should be more about putting that right than celebrating a huge win over Croatia, because when it comes down to it, when England face Croatia again at a World Cup or the Euros, as they always seem to face the same teams over and over again, it will be a scrappy 1-0 win. They'll get the job done by hook or by crook. It won't be another thrashing, you wouldn't think, because it never is. I want to see how England can overcome the big nations. If they do reach another final, I don't want it to be expectation that they'll lose to a team like Spain or lose to a team like Argentina. What is the recipe? What lessons can you learn from that defeat to make sure it doesn't happen again on the stage where it matters?
15: Yeah, and you know, I remember far enough back when the 1970s, when England didn't qualify for World Cups, and the debate that went on at that time about who the best manager would be, were they getting the most out of their players? And people forget, the players that are out in the pitch, this is a golden generation. Yeah, sometimes you have to put it down to the players. Might have been golden players, they might have been the best ranked midfielders of all time. But unless you actually gel as a team and get the job done, you know, I don't know what the international equivalent is of a 1-0 victory on a wet night in Stoke. You know, maybe it's a wet night in Sarajevo or a wet night in Stuttgart or whatever it might be. But those are the kind of results that you need to grind out, especially during the actual tournament itself in the final stages. And, you know, again, England have come close. They've come close a few times to reaching finals, semi-finals and quarter-finals. That seems to be the norm for many years with England. But again, I go back to the point I made earlier, you're actually up against opposition that are actually better than you and will actually beat you. Exhibit A, Spain. You know, exhibit B, dare I say it, Argentina, who are better than you. And that over that one period of 90 minutes or other times you've lost an extra time. So there are teams out there who are trying to not only try to stop you winning, there's better teams that are actually trying to win the games themselves, and it's easier said than done sometimes.
13: Indeed. And when I think of all the major tournament finals that England have been to in recent years, Italy is the one that they should have won, the Euros. When they lost to Spain in the following Euros, I felt that was a fair cop. And actually, if England had somehow got past Argentina in a sliding doors world where Thomas Tuchel doesn't sit back, that England do go for the jugular and do get a second goal, there's no way, there's not a cat's chance in hell that England would have beaten Spain in that final. And I remember sort of coming away from it thinking, yes, angry that England had lost in the way that they'd lost to Argentina, and the way that Enzo Fernandez reacted, and all the banners about 1980s politics and everything else. But I sort of was a little bit smugly satisfied. I thought, well, at least the pain is now and not on Sunday evening. And that is Thomas Tuchel's job, win something. Gareth Southgate couldn't do it on two occasions. By the court of public opinion forced him out of that job. Thomas Tuchel, over to you for 2028 and beyond, should he last that long. We're not allowed to mention the blue half of the City in the northwest, which is currently involved in some saga, Stuart, who's been mentioned far too much yesterday. But the one story I do want to talk to you about on the back of the Sunday Mirror is Tyson Fury. Ahead of his fight against AJ in Cardiff in the middle of December. An interesting choice of corner man.
15: Yeah. Joker Fury plays his trump card. That's the back page of the Sunday People as well.
13: Yeah.
15: And you look at the back page of the Sun, Donald Thump, great headline. Fury wants President Powell to join in his AJ ring walk. Now, you can just imagine this. I mean, Trump is the kind of guy that would play along with this. He might diss British politics, British politicians, Britain in general, but sometimes you give him an idea like this, and who knows, he might actually embrace this offer from Fury to take part in this, you know, momentous heavyweight contest. For, was it the Freedom of Wales trophy or something like that they're playing for? I'm not quite sure. But, you know, the whole thing about Donald Trump turning up, and you can just imagine, it would be something the box would be a sideshow. You've got the Donald there, he would probably be the one who wants to come in, actually being carried aloft with a crown in his head, as a buzz from the F-16s overhead drown out the tannoy system. It just beggars belief. I think it would be interesting at best. I don't see it happening somehow. I think maybe the Donald might have other things in his mind and might just give that one a body swerve. But I wouldn't put it past them or actually Fury to actually convince him that this would be a good idea.
13: Well, he's got form, hasn't he? Didn't he do a Scottish Cup draw some years ago now? I seem to remember. I'm sure Donald Trump was involved in a Rumbelows Cup or something back in the day.
15: Well, he did the I think it was, he might be right, it was the Rumbelows Cup. He did it with the St. and Greavesy when that time he was still having walk-on parts in movies. he's, you know, I know a whole bunch of guys who have a very good picture photograph. All these photographers that slated and berated Donald Trump, each and every one of them have probably got a photograph on their wall of about maybe 10 photographers, all basically falling backwards to Donald Trump landing one punch on somebody's chin. They've all got that photograph from Turnberry 1 year, and they're all delighted to have that photograph. I mean, as I mentioned earlier, and excusing the pun, if you talk about top Trumps, they're not many better than a photograph on your bathroom wall or your study wall or your office wall of you with Donald Trump. So, you know, it's one thing saying different things about the president and what you think about him, but if you get a chance to pose with him, most people will take it. So, yeah, in terms of the Scottish Cup draw, I don't think anyone will ever do it better than Rod Stewart. Yeah. Who his visitation to hospitality will be long be remembered, probably because of the bill, but also that we've gotten footage him actually making the draw. Yeah. That'll never be topped.
13: Yeah, the impact on creativity that said visit to hospitality had. A word on AJ Fury. Then we're finally going to get what we've wanted for many, many years. I still think it's sad that we didn't get both fighters in their prime, but better late than never, many would argue. Press conference this week, and I was a little bit disappointed there wasn't anywhere enough needle between the two, in the same way that Karl Froch and George Groves seem to have become mates, or there's a bromance going on, as the kids say, since they were the best of enemies way back when. I don't like this being nice to each other. You know what I mean? You were rivals for so long. There were so much accusations from both sides of ducking fights and diving and nastiness. I think if they're going into this fight in a gentlemanly way, no, that's not what the British public want to see. You were both at your peak. This is the fight we've wanted for ages. You've agreed to step in the ring. As we get closer towards the fight, I want to see some Hatton Mayweather action. Do you know what I mean? I want to see a little bit of nastiness, because otherwise, if it's going to be gentlemanly, what's the point?
15: Yeah, I absolutely get that. These are the guys who were warring factions at one point in time, but never actually went to war. And now the chance and the opportunity has come around for, I have to say, a great deal of money at stake. But the fact is that I think they've run out of steam. Yeah. And I agree with you with that press conference. There wasn't that aggravation that I would have expected. That if you've got two prime fighters going at it, there is a real, and I use the word advisedly here, a real hatred between them, because the two of them are chasing one prize. One of them knows they're going to be disappointed. Maybe in their own minds there's an element of doubt. But for that one moment in time where they're doing a press conference, all the bravado comes out. And I just found it. I almost found it as if we were getting to the stage where somebody would like say, was going to start discussing, do you prefer shortbread or digestive biscuits? It was all very, you know, palsy, walsy, cozy, wozy. So to that extent, you do wonder, what's it going to be like on the night? The fact is, on the night, it will be explosive, because these guys have got TNT in their gloves and they will go off with a bang. So I think we every week, every day, there'll be another story about these two and what they're up to and what they're doing. This morning, it's Tyson that wins it hands down by saying he's going to bring his pal Donald Trump and play his Trump card. Next week, it'll be something different, and we'll get this all the way up into December when we actually have the fight.
13: Yeah, I wonder which world leader AJ will be contemplating is his corner, man. I can just sort of see, you know, which former prime minister do you want dabbing his forehead and working on his eye. Stuart Weir, thank you. Always a privilege and a pleasure to talk to you. Enjoy your week, and I look forward to catching up with you when the Premier League's back next week.
15: Yes, whoopee. Can't wait.
13: And indeed, north of the border as well with the Scottish Prem. 03717 223 344. That's nearly us. Not quite, though. Still some messages to get through and a little bit of admin. 03717 223 344. This morning's one word wonder is... What's that? Just for fun on the text, 81089. Keep it extra time on TalkSport.
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13: 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It all got a bit tense there for a minute,
14: didn't it? Yeah, it was a bit, wasn't it?
13: Interesting one, that.
14: Hairs went on the back of my neck.
13: Yeah, it does, doesn't it? Morning, Brendan. Hi, Ben. Just found the sweet corn story you've been talking about. Must say, never heard it before. Wouldn't happen to me, though. Reasons relating to the English Civil War.
14: Yes.
13: I'll leave that one there. Thank you, Brendan. Ahmed in Liverpool, you've got this morning's One Word Wonder. Absolutely right. We'll reveal all in just a moment. Lee, the Liverpool and Hearts fan, unless we beat Chechia by the same scoreline and put the same performance on Tuesday, this result means absolutely nothing. Even if England do, it'll be a great back-to-back. It'll be very entertaining. But in the grand scheme of things, what does it actually mean? England need to do it on the world stage, in an international tournament when it matters. And more to the point, where was that level of performance at the World Cup? Why didn't they absolutely tonk Congo? Why couldn't they absolutely batter Panama? You know, this is what people want. All very well doing it when the pressure's off and you have got more than one bite of the cherry to get to a major tournament. But I want to see this at the tournament itself. 03717223346585 has been in touch. I don't think we'll win a Euros or a World Cup with Harry Kane up front. I'm not debating he's been one of England's best servants, but more Charlton and that team will hold on to that honour until we finally win it again. You can't be putting up statues for caps in the modern game. Well, yeah, there is that. And the perennial debate about England players playing more games than their 1966 counterparts. Russell Hall can't wait to see Trump and Fury coming out to Living in America like Apollo Creed in Rocky, pointing to the crowd and Joshua. So there we go. We did bring you a one-word wonder this morning. Many of you got it right. I got it straight away. Just saying, it was TJ Stu. Julio, the late, great Julio, Gangster's Paradise. Thank you to everyone who took part in today's show. Well done to those who won a competition this morning. It was, of course, Arthur, the Newcastle fan, who won Carry On Aging, and Brian, who won the 1 Second Wonder. Both on debut, I'm led to believe, as well.
14: Yeah,
13: so a really good weekend for them. Mark, what does the rest of Sunday look like for you, very quickly?
14: I think we're going to go for a nice roast lunch.
13: Oh, nice.
14: Yeah, yeah. I really fancy a roast last few
13: What days. Meat?
14: Oh, always beef.
13: Always beef.
14: Yeah,
13: not
14: yeah.
13: lamb.
14: I like lamb. But
13: you don't get crackling with lamb, you do the way I cook it. Little Harry Hill quote for you there. Nice, locally to you or?
14: Yeah, just down the road, nice little carvery.
13: Very nice. I'm off to a miniature railway somewhere in the M25 area with the kids, so that'll be interesting. Stuart, very quickly, you got much planned? Sleep, work, sleep?
30: 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Oh,
13: lovely little plug. Good man. Gentlemen, thank you both for your efforts this weekend. We'll do it all again next week. Hold on, folks. The Premier League is returning soon. Until then, keep it TalkSport.
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33: This is the William Hill Sports Book Club, and the book we're reading on this episode is called The Fall and Rise of the Monkey Bar Kids, and it involves a sport you've never heard of.
34: If you're into sport, you're into it. I'm competitive. My friends who played for Great Britain on this journey, they're competitive. We might not be any good, but we're competitive. You know, you expose yourself in a way, your soul, you can't act. That is you.
33: The book is about a group of men who never dreamed they'd be representing their country on the global stage, and takes us on their adventure.
34: It sticks in your head. I mean, that's what I mean about it meaning something, even though it's... What does it mean? It's a ridiculous sports event, the other side of the world. We've just done a great trip together, you know, bunch of school friends. But in that moment, it really mattered.
33: It's an underdog story, and it's a really good, fun read. And it's our subject on this episode of the William Hill Sports Book Club. Hi there, I'm Adrian Durham. I'd never heard of this sport. I didn't even know how to pronounce it when I saw it. Thankfully, the author of the book, Neil Squires, is with us. Neil, I've called it Mulkey. How do you pronounce it?
34: Well, that's how I pronounce it as well, because it works with the title of the book. But if you were Finnish, where the game does come from, they would say it more like Milka.
33: Okay.
34: Apologies to all our Finnish listeners and viewers, but something like that. But I think we'll go with Mulkey.
33: Shall we say we're going with Mulkey for the whole thing, OK? So if it's wrong, please don't write in and complain. Or you can do if you want. We won't read those letters or anything like that. Foggy reads books non-stop for this book award. Foggy, you were relentlessly badgering me about this book. You've got to read it, got to read it. You love it. Why?
35: Because we get lots of heavy books, subject matter and stuff, and this book is light, it's funny, It's well written. There's some great lines in there. It's a sport I never heard of. And I said to you, you're either going to love it or hate it. And you are in the love it camp.
33: I am, but it was after a little while. So we'll get into that shortly. What I must point out is, and you may have seen it already, Neil has brought in his Mulkey set here. So what you've got to do for us, Neil, is just explain what it's made up of, first of all, before we go into the game itself. What exactly is going on here?
34: Yeah, so, well, you'll see, or if you're not looking, I will explain. There's 12 Skittles that are numbered that are about 6 inches high, made of prime Finnish birch. And they're assembled in a pack, a bit like a snooker pack at the start of a game of snooker. And there's an item which looks a little like a rolling pin by the side of it, a wooden rolling pin, which is your cue, in effect, to smash the pack apart and to pick off the Skittles as the game goes on. That, in essence, is Mulkey. So it's a wood-based sport, danger of splinters possibly, but, you know, the brave get through that.
33: With gloves, I take it.
34: Well, no, most people dare to do it with just flesh. So, yeah, that's the game. You've got to get to a certain number, 50, to win the game. If you go too far, you bust all hell on, a bit like in darts. If you miss 3 times, you're out of the game. So there's all sorts of little elements to it that make it a little bit more than just a Skittles game. It's a sort of game at chess as well as an aiming game.
33: Strategy to it. Do you throw it, the rolling pin, do you throw it underarm, overarm, what?
34: You can do it any way you want. There's a wide variety of styles associated with it, but generally the traditional way is to do it underarm, width-wise. The overarm throw is a bit of a Hail Mary. That isn't used very often.
33: OK, because you lose control over what you're doing. And I've tried to explain how the sport works to a number of people, and I've got lost while I'm doing it. One thing that I think is important, though, is the strategy element to it. And that is, so for example, and correct me if I'm wrong here, if you throw the rolling pin and you hit 12 four times, next time you've got to hit 2, if you hit 3, you've got to go back to 25. Am I right with all?
34: Yeah, it's a bit snakes and ladders-ish. So, yeah, you go too far. You've got to be exact or precise. You need a checkout shot, a bit like in darts. Part of the game is the strategy of setting yourself up for that finish. And if you're the team that's on the other side of things, maybe preventing your opposition from doing that, so there's a defensive element to it as well.
33: OK, so if you're watching with Neil, get up and have a go. I'm joking, mate. So you take it up, you end up representing Great Britain, you're in Team GB, doing very well. My advice with the book is to read the postscript. You know, sometimes you get to the end of the book and you won't bother with the rest. Read the postscript because it's really important. Just tell us about you as well, Neil, because give us your background, because your story is pretty amazing as well.
34: So, my story is I was a sports journalist, career sports journalist, worked my way up to be the chief sports writer at the Daily Express. And then a couple of years ago, as happened to most of my age range in print journalism, got made redundant. So a world opened up where I had to make a living elsewhere. And one possibility was book writing. I'd written 4 or 5 books before, ghost-written books, and I decided that might be an avenue I wanted to go down. I was combining that with freelance journalism, working for like the Times, Telegraph, Sun, you know, anyone that paid me, frankly. But it's piecing together a new career out of an old one, which, and having a bit of fun on the way.
33: Yeah, I think this is a really important aspect. So you've said, Foggy, that it is a fun book and it is a fun read. I think after the whole book, you're left with a buzz, a positive feeling and a happy feeling. It's made you smile a lot of times. But I think there's an emotional aspect to it. It's the time of life Neil and his mates are at,
35: yep,
33: and what it means to a lot of them. We'll go deeper on it, but there is that side to it. So it's not kind of superficial, if you like.
35: No, and it's the friendship. All the way through the book, you've got this solid friendship. And yes, they've gone in different ways, but they come back and this thing. And then with the 50 challenge, which I find is brilliant. It's a nice, easy story. It's a nice, easy read, this book.
33: But I think a lot of people in your position or, you know, a similar point in life, you know, they start to self-reflect and wonder, well, hang on, what is the point of me being here? Or what is the next step? Or what have I done so far? They have all those questions, and you show in the book that there's potentially a lot more to life.
34: Yeah, I mean, you could say it's a midlife crisis, this, I suppose.
33: But I wasn't going to say that.
34: Well, it's better than going off buying a Porsche or having an affair, I guess, so going to play a Skittles game in Japan. But, yeah, I guess my friends and I, we'd gone to school together. We'd gone our separate ways, families, jobs, etc. We all ended up back in Leeds. And we'd meet up quite often to play one sport or the other. As Foggy said, we got to 50. We set up a 50 at 50 challenge to play 50 sports in that year. Some of them were a bit, you know, Connect Four, is that a sport? Anyway, but we got there. And but it was a great way of keeping in touch. I mean, sport was our unifying thing, the thing we talked about like a lot of blokes do. You know, we'd always had this dream of representing our country at something.
33: But you never thought it would be reality, did you?
34: No, of course not. I mean, we just weren't good enough, frankly. You know, that's why I ended up writing about sport, because I wasn't good enough to do it. But then this opportunity presented itself out of the blue, and yeah, find a sport that not many people play in the country, and your chances amazingly rise of representing the country. So we ended up doing it.
33: You'd be amazed, actually, the amount of sports writers, sports journalists who are in that profession because they're not good enough for real sport. Look at Jamie O'Hara at TalkSport, for example. There's a great little bit on page 54. It's a beautiful line, actually, page 54, and you're talking about being made redundant from the sports writing job. And you say, off the treadmill, looking around me for the first time in years. I mean, your kids are growing up, and kind of just to put it into the context, your wife is still working, and it's a tricky moment in your life. That moment where you are looking around and kind of seeing things for the first time. I think if you're a younger reader reading that, you might think, what's he talking about? He's been here for 50-odd years. Why hasn't he seen things? But can you kind of expand on that, explain what that means?
34: Yeah, I think a lot of people get... I'm not the only one guilty of it, but I'm sure a lot of people know that feeling when you get to a certain age, you've been in a job for a certain amount of time. You get... you know, you get blinkers, I guess. You do the job. You know, you've got your life at home. Everything's sort of set, I guess, in a certain way. And you know, the world outside isn't presented to you until things change, and you have to stop and look around. And you know, I guess you look and think, well, it shouldn't really take something like as earth quaking as redundancy, or in my friend's cases, they were changing jobs as well. One had lost his dad. You know, these are sort of significant moments in your life, and those are the moments where you stop around. But actually, you know, perhaps we should just put the foot on the ball occasionally and take a look around along the way, you know, because there's a lot of opportunities out there.
33: Yeah, I remember a football manager saying to me, he got the sack. He'd been in the same job for well over a decade. He got the sack unexpectedly. And the first Saturday after he got the sack, he said he didn't realise that life went on beyond football grounds. And I think it's a kind of similar thing. It's also a time of life when maybe people write you off because you're at a certain age and you've already had this glittering career. How painful was that, potentially, when you thought about being written off if people were writing you off? How painful was that?
34: Yeah, in terms of practicalities, yeah, I was at sort of mid-50s. I wasn't... Sports journalism isn't city banking. You don't get paid astronomical sums. So I needed another job, basically. So first of all, there was the practical thing. So you've got to create something else. What am I going to do with that? Got to create, start from scratch in a way. Fortunately, I'd got a lot of contacts from a long time in the industry, which helped. But... there's that aspect. Then there's a bit of the ego thing as well. You're slightly associated with your job, inevitably. You've got to come to terms with that. You know, the world's changing, moving on. Digital journalism in my sphere was taking over. You know, social media, etc. So, you know, it's quite hard to keep up with younger people who are brought up with that. So you've got to re-educate yourself. You've got to, you know, upskill yourself. And it was a big challenge, I'll be honest. But, you know, in a sense, I was quite pleased with how I met that. But, you know, it's not straightforward.
33: No, I mean, listen, he's taking all this in because you were 49 this week, Neil. And you've got all this to come next year at 50. It'll suddenly hit you, mate.
35: Yeah,
33: are you okay?
35: I'm all right, because in my day job, I buy advertising. So I spend many years buying newspaper advertising. So that's what reminisces with me when I'm reading this book, because I am sick to death of answering that question of print is dead. No, it's still going, but it's just a smaller circulation these days. But you are seeing the decline, and you are seeing people losing their job, etc., because the world's moving on.
33: So it is, it's kind of semi-autobiographical in a way. I'm suspecting, and I'm reading your mind here, that you were thinking, well, I've done a lot, but I'm not going to be writing my memoirs or an autobiography, but you've slipped little bits into this book, and that it makes it personal and makes it a lovely read. Was that the intention?
34: Yeah, I mean, I think when I first did the first draft of it, actually, there wasn't that much of me in or my career, etc., but I showed it to my teammates. There was quite a lot of them in, and they said, well, you know, people reading this, or me reading this as well, you know, they'll want to know about your story as well. And that's a little bit awkward to write, really, because as a journalist, you're taught that you're not the story. You've got to write, you're writing about other people. So that can be a little bit awkward. But, yeah, I got into it in the end. And, in our world, we do end up crossing paths with some very interesting and very talented people, some of whom are quite famous. And I guess some of those stories will be of interest to readers.
33: Yeah, absolutely. I must admit that I hadn't met you. I've read the book, and then when I just met you less than an hour ago, I thought, yeah, I've known this guy all his life. But yeah, that's what the book does to you. It's the William Hill Sports Book Club. The Fall and Rise of the Mulkey Bar Kids is our book on this episode, and author Neil Squires is with us for the show.
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33: It's the William Hill Sportsbook Club. It's the fall and rise of the Mulkey Bar Kids, a sporting underdog story. Neil Squires is the author. We're delighted to have him here with us. You get asked a question you describe as unsettling in the book. And we're going to talk about this a lot here right now. Why do you like sport is the question. Why was that question unsettling for you?
34: Because so much of my life had been spent immersed in sport. And I guess if you can't come up with a valid answer, then you've wasted an awful lot of your life, which, Adrian, you might think along the same lines. Yes. I guess it's... I mean, I was brought up with sport from the cradle. It was always around me. And, I just naturally fell into it, just loved it. But to actually stop and think why you love it is quite disconcerting. I couldn't immediately think of an answer. I just thought, well, I do love it. But then when you break it down... Yeah, I had a bit of a think about it, and I quite like that aspect of it where you can't fake it. When you play it, you're immersed in it. If you're into sport, you're into it. I'm competitive. My friends who played for Great Britain on this journey, they're competitive. We might not be any good, but we're competitive. And I think when you're in it, you don't want to, you know, you expose yourself in a way. Your soul, you can't act. That is you because you're in the moment, as they might say these days. It just reveals the real you, I think. There's also other aspects of it, like the team aspect, which I love and my friends loved. You know that you're playing for something bigger than yourself. In this case, the nation, huge, massive responsibility.
33: No pressure.
34: Yeah. I just think sport reveals things about people that you can't put on, you can't fake.
33: Yeah, we've talked about this a little bit, haven't we? Mm. About that question of why sport is important, and I think we've all got our own stories as to why it's important. But to some people, it completely takes over their life. I think it's slightly different when it becomes our career. I actually find it's easier to separate away from sport, if that makes sense. Yeah. Have you found that as well?
34: Yeah, which is why playing it felt different. Because I'd interviewed many famous sportsmen along the way during my career. I've been at many big events around the world, World Cups, Ashes, you name it. But there you are separated by one degree, aren't you? And you're doing a job. But when you're actually in there... Whether it's a ridiculous finished Skittles game in Japan with a couple of thousand people there, you're not at Wembley in front of 90,000 or what have you, but it still meant something. And you wanted to do well. However much it'd been a joke and a laugh at the start, you're in it. You want to play well. So it just felt different. And I think I got some tiny inkling about what it might have felt like for the sports stars that I'd interviewed down the years.
33: So why do you like sport?
35: Sense of belonging.
33: Yeah.
35: I think it's the sense of belonging, a community, and it's escapism. Especially now in the world we live in, you can just switch on for that 90 minutes and just escape from what's going on.
33: Sometimes, though, and we'll all have been in this situation where the teams say we support and go and watch, are having a nightmare time. And you're trying to escape one nightmare and you're going into another nightmare, aren't you? You remember when Leeds lost to Hull in the Challenge Cup final?
35: Yes.
33: Nightmare for you.
35: It was. It spoiled my whole weekend. But I had to drink through the pain. But you've got that community around you, haven't you? If you're there in the fans, I was there with my dad and my dad's mates. You're all in it together. You're all in that moment where in life you might be on your own having your issues and no one else knows. But in sport, you're all having a bad day because the team's let you down.
33: Yeah, and I think the emotion of it as well. And I actually look at when I'm watching a game, I think that I look at those taking part. So I'll give you a great example of what I mean. So my football team's Peterborough and we played West Brom a few years ago in the Championship. And we were really underdogs, expected to go down. And it was 0-0 against this team. People were thinking was going to get back to the Premier League. And we're thinking, can we hold on? We're deep in injury time. And our young academy midfielder trips over the ball in the opposition half, they break the other way and they score the winning goal, 94 minutes. And I look back at this midfielder just getting himself to his feet after falling on the floor, and I thought, that must be so painful for him. And that emotion, and you can times it by a million and say a World Cup final, Randall Colomwani, you know, missing a great chance, or, you know, there's all sorts of rugby league ones I could go into, if you like, but it's too painful. But those individuals experiencing that emotion, that real emotion, I think I really connect to that. And sometimes it's sport that, you know, occasionally with films as well, and maybe even sometimes in real life, there's some deep emotion going on there. But just with a ball and some grass and some players, all of a sudden you're getting into this deep, deep emotion one way or the other. And I find it amazing that sport makes that happen for you inside you, you know?
34: Yeah, I mean, it is weird how it can mean absolutely everything. But if you take a step back, it doesn't really mean anything, does it? But it's, you know, what, I don't know what a way it is. It's just, I think another aspect of it I really like is the, you know, it breeds resilience, I think, sport. Things go wrong, you know, as they do in life, of course. And, you know, you've got to deal with that. There's wonderful moments where you score the winner in the last minute. But like you say, you tread on the ball, it all goes wrong, the opposition score. You've got to dust yourself down and come back next time. And that's life for you, isn't it? So I think sport's a pretty good training ground for coping with the important things in life.
33: It is, yeah. And just to bring it back to Mulkey, you have I think you're in the quarterfinals of the Nations Cup against Hong Kong. Is that right? And you can go for a 12 and win that leg, or you go for two sixes, which gives them a chance to come back into it. You decide to go for the two sixes. And I'm screaming at the book saying, go for the 12. I missed a chance at football. I missed a chance in a charity game when I was about 21. And I think about it every single day, missing that golden chance to make it 2-2. Do you think about, and it wasn't you, was it? It was a team decision.
34: Team decision, yeah. Yeah.
33: No, it still hurts.
34: I think the book starts with me in a Japanese onsen hot bath, reflecting on a missed shot at the World Championship. And it sticks in your head. I mean, that's what I mean about it meaning something, even though it's, what does it mean? It's a ridiculous sports event, the other side of the world. We've just done a great trip together, you know, bunch of school friends. But in that moment, it really mattered just for a certain amount of time. But yeah, it's somewhere at the back of the mind, but I'm getting over it. I'm not waking up in a cold sweat. It's 2 years on.
33: By the way, there's a lot of people watching this on YouTube imagining you in a hot bath, but shall we not go there? Let's not go there. You get asked a question, that question, that why do you like sport? But beyond that, I've got a post-it note, page 173. You and your pals, your teammates, you're having a chat about sport, and what it means is a big theme through the book. And on the post-it note, I have written, why do we like sport? Is it actually a total waste of time? And that question, why do we like sport? It is an incredible question in itself. I mean, you could chat through that all day, every day. But is it an actual complete waste of time? Wow, what a question that is. And that just set it exploded my mind for days on end. So is it a waste of time?
34: It's an existential threat, that question, isn't it?
33: Isn't it? So, it's a dangerous question.
34: It is dangerous. But I think you've got to frame it against, well, what would you rather be doing? So if it is a waste of time, how would you prefer to fill your hours? And if you can immediately answer that with something else, then fine. Can sport do something else? Go to the art gallery or, you know, whatever. Or, you know, there's loads of things in life, isn't there? Travel somewhere nice. But I just can't imagine a life without sport, actually. I thought that was going to happen during COVID briefly, but even then it carried on, didn't it?
33: Well, that was when, was it Jurgen Klopp said football's the most important of the things that aren't important?
34: Yeah, this is a very good quote, isn't it?
33: Really good quote, and it kind of does sum it up. But it's amazing that, you know, in history, in various different sports, people have come up with different sports, and little did they know that those sports would mean so much to so many people over the years. I mean, we can't do this show, this radio station, TalkSport, without sport, can we? So we'd be in massive trouble. Yeah. Actually, my wife came up with a great answer to this question. When I said to her, is it all a waste of time? She said, well, isn't everything a waste of time? And I thought, it made me think about the marriage, to be honest with you. It was a little bit unsettling. I don't know if we've got to the bottom of whether it is actually a waste of time or not. In the whole scheme, grand scheme of things, I don't think it is a waste of time because it actually gives people a reason to go on, I think. I mean, sometimes, I've spoken to people, particularly during COVID, where sport actually kept them going, you know, and because it's, whether that was the original intent or not, and whether that's happened just over the decades that sport has become that. And that's not just viewing sport, watching sport, it's actually playing sport, which is what you've gone and done. So this, actually, this whole, what happens in this book, representing your country, but playing a sport for your country with your mates, this has actually enriched your life to the point where I don't think you'd have been quite the same person without it. Does that make sense?
34: That's totally true, yeah. I mean, I didn't go out there with the aim of writing a book. I went out there with the aim of, you know, having an amazing shared experience with a group of friends through, I guess, Malky was our magic carpet, to take us out to Japan together. And, and the book came out of it. But I don't, it's not a waste of time, definitely. I don't

0: Since 1982. Not available in Northern Ireland.
1: Sally, what was that site called?
2: That prize guy.
1: That wise guy? No, no. What's a fugazi? No, Sally, the site with the prizes.
2: That prize guy.
1: That pies guy? No, Sally, not meat and potato, the cars. 250 grand cash.
2: That prize guy.
1: That thighs guy? 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
13: It's the William Hill Sports Book Club. The Fall and Rise of the Mulkey Bar Kids is our book on this episode, and author Neil Squires is with us for the show. It's a good fun read. It's full of nostalgia, good sporting knowledge, some fantastic nuggets of sporting information. I am a big fan of footnotes in books, and I'm always going on about footnotes.
14: Yes, you are.
13: And this is the book with the best footnotes ever. I kid you not. So this whole section is devoted to the footnotes in Neil's book, and we picked out our favourite ones. So basically, if you explain what the footnotes are, because it's not normal, this kind of practice of how you've done the footnotes, but what you're doing is you're sharing an incredible knowledge of sport you and your mates have got with the audience, with the reader, and I think it's great. So just explain how you do that.
15: Yeah, so in trying to tell the story, I didn't want to break off the thread of the dialogue with explanations all the time about our vague sports, shared sports references. So I thought it'd be a good idea to use the footnote at the bottom of the page just to explain perhaps some of the vaguer people mentioned in there, or basically put a few extra jokes in. I did actually. We had a debate with Icon, the publishers, about whether this was a good idea to do it. But I was quite adamant. I'd read a book by Stuart Lee, the comedian, and he'd done it, and I found that I read the footnotes rather than the actual text first, which isn't the right way to do it. So, I think there are a helpful way of doing it, and I hope you enjoyed some of them.
13: Oh, yes, we did. There's no doubt about that. And just a message to anyone at Icon, his idea was great. The footnotes are fantastic. So we've come up with our favourite footnotes from... This could be an endless list. We could go through the whole lot of them, but we picked out our favourite ones. So, Neil, first of all, what are you going for?
14: Les Dawson, mother-in-law joke, which I just... It was just reminisce. It just takes you back to watching television and Les Dawson and the world of mother-in-law jokes, which we've sort of forgotten about.
13: I think we have. I mean, you've got to be able to, this is a bit like

0: the TalkSport show, Hawksby and Jacobs, where they'll make a reference that only people of a certain age would get.
1: Yes.
0: And Les Dawson. But you can explain it. And I think this is what you're talking about, Neil, that you wouldn't have time in the book, in the text of the book, to explain about Les Dawson. So you take it, you reference Les Dawson. You'd say it could have been a stream of Les Dawson-style mother-in-law jokes. Now, there's a lot of readers of that might be thinking, what is he talking about here? A few paragraphs later, you explain the reference. The mother-in-law joke, I'll tell you what, I'm going to leave the mother-in-law joke in the book, so you'll have to get there yourself. Mainly because I don't want to offend anybody, okay? I'll have mother-in-laws on my case. But that one is iconic. It did need explaining, but you've explained it in such a fun way, and that's the whole point of these footnotes, isn't it?
2: Yeah,
0: you do it in a fun way.
2: The context of it was that we were at the opening ceremony in Japan for the World Championship, and a team of high-profile, in Japanese terms, comedians had entered the tournament, and they were introduced onto the stage and were speaking so fast that the interpreter couldn't keep up. Therefore, we'd no idea what he was saying, but the audience were laughing, the Japanese people in the audience, and, I didn't know the style of jokes he was using, but I was imagining perhaps it was a sort of Japanese Les Dawson.
0: So were you actually laughing, even though you didn't know what they were saying?
2: Yeah, I was laughing at
0: infectious?
2: The thought of it being
0: that's a brilliant
2: mother-in-law
0: one.
2: Joke.
0: So Les Dawson is your favourite. I'll go to your next one, which was the cornhole. Okay, so page 89, people are wondering what on earth I'm talking about. There's an incredible fact about Pierre de Coubertin and the first modern Olympics, which I won't spoil. A lot of these things, you just got to read the book to find out. But cornhole is a sport, and I think, is it connected? It's like Mulky, is that right?
2: No? Well, the Mulky people wouldn't like that description. It's like the chess draft design.
0: Yeah.
2: Divide,
0: I better not go to Finland.
2: No, a very simple game, basically, just tossing a beanbag into a hole on a board. So, it's much, much less skillful, a lot less strategy involved, but a lot more money available to win, unbelievably, in the States with it.
0: That's the thing, the money for cornhole, which is basically throwing bags on a floor, more or less. Phenomenal.
1: That's what shocked me.
0: Yeah.
1: Because my algorithm on the old social has brought this up in recent weeks, and I've watched it and thought, what a load of rubbish this is. And then I read and go, 5.9 million in prize money. Like,
2: not so rubbish now,
1: I thought, wow. And then that's why I thought it's one of my favourite quotes, because it's appeared in my algorithm.
0: So you're going to take it up?
1: No.
0: Sounds relatively straightforward.
1: I think I will still be rubbish at it.
0: Have you not thought, hang on a minute, I'm not making anything from Mulky, it's costing me money, why don't I take this up instead?
2: Like in corner. Yeah, I'm a purist, I'm sticking to that.
0: You're not driven by money.
2: No, exactly.
0: That. Absolutely love that. There is a fantastic rugby league one, which you're going to get to in a moment on page 78. My other one is Ironing Board Guy, and some Liverpool fans may know what I'm talking about here. I'd completely forgotten this story. I remember it at the time, but and when I read about it in this book, I thought, oh my goodness, I'd totally forgotten about this. We sometimes talk about sports stars who have freak injuries. And Michael Stensgaard, the former Liverpool goalkeeper, explain how he got his career changing injury.
2: He was opening an ironing board, which I think it tops the lot of sporting injuries of all time, doesn't it? Rather than... Derek Pringle did his back in writing a letter. That was a personal favourite. But yeah,
0: that's a long letter.
2: Yeah. Quill or something. But everyone likes a vague sporting injury story, don't they? But I think that was... Yeah, the ironing board takes some beating, I think.
0: Yeah, he never played for Liverpool. I think he tried to make at least one comeback from the ironing board injury, but couldn't. And now I believe, I may be wrong, but I think I'm right in saying that he's gone into some sort of mentorship for players who have to deal with, career-changing, career-ending injuries. And he's perfectly placed to do that, because that sounds incredibly unlucky.
2: You'd say so, wouldn't you? Yeah, and obviously, the moral of the story is don't do your own ironing if you're a top sports star.
0: Absolutely. Well, if you're anybody, really. just leave them crinkled, for heaven's sake. Rugby league, page 78.
1: Yes. I reminisce a lot through this book, and I remember my dad taking me to the Regal Trophy. So it was that. And then when you refer to it as the Carabao Cup of football, yes, it was. And then, of course, I don't remember the floodlit trophy.
0: Do you know?
1: No, I don't remember it. But I know my dad did, and it was that. So it was just reminiscing, which is just nice now and again in this book. There's not often we get books where you reminisce, and you reminisce a lot through this book.
0: It's a great point, and people love a bit of nostalgia. And I don't think I remember, because I wasn't brought up in rugby league heartlands, but we did get a really fuzzy Yorkshire TV picture. And I remember RL Action, it was called, the highlights programme. I think it was on a Friday night from the weekend before. So that's a bit weird now when everything's live. But and it was on a black and white TV. People won't believe they were black and white TVs, but this is actually true. So I don't remember the Floodlit Trophy as it happened, but I've done research on rugby league, written books on rugby league. So Floodlit Trophy did come up. And the Floodlit Trophy was a rugby league tournament under floodlights.
2: Yes.
0: But in the footnotes, one of the finals wasn't under floodlights, but was still called the Floodlit Trophy. How brilliant is that?
1: That could only happen in rugby league. Yeah. That's typical of rugby league.
2: Yeah, it was during the miners' strike, and there were sort of 1974. There were sort of limits on how much electricity people could use, and so the cost of lighting the floodlights up for the Floodlit Trophy was viewed as too much. So they played it in the afternoon.
0: Intimate Inn, have you got him?
2: No, I was still thinking actually.
0: If I say he's not finished, he's only 28. It's Antti Niemi. Oh. The former Southampton keeper.
2: I think I need them written down, actually.
0: That's your excuse. Yeah. But just very quickly, I think that this is a great example of why footnotes can add so much to a book. He's used them brilliantly here, hasn't he?
1: Yes. And I never really took footnotes serious till I sit down with you, and you were obsessed with footnotes. So now I religiously read all the footnotes.
0: Well, I read a lot of classic literature, but I read the kind of expanded versions where they explain every single line of a Shakespeare play or whatever it is. And I have to go through all the footnotes. So it basically takes me about 3 years to read those books, but I feel so knowledgeable afterwards. I've forgotten it by the time tea time happens. But it's the William Hill Sportsbook Club. Neil Squires is our special guest.
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0: It's the William Hill Sports Book Club. It's the fall and rise of the Mulkey Bar Kids, a sporting underdog story. And we are privileged to have author Neil Squires and his Mulkey set here with us on the show today. Would you advise people to take this sport up?
2: I would. We took it up out of curiosity to start with, but we ended up finding a slightly eccentric but very welcoming group, hardy group of people who played it, and they're so disparate. It's unbelievable. It's really a game for all sorts because there's no physical demands, which are excellent for gentlemen of a certain age like us. But kids can play. It's good for their numeracy. It's obviously mixed sport. Men and women play it together. Yeah, it's fun. It's a good communal game. If you like a drink, the Finns insist on drinking when they play, and they invented it, so who are we to argue? I definitely would. I think it'll catch on once people get to... Well, it gets into you, well, it gets its teeth into you.
0: Yeah, I must admit, while reading... It was more when I was reading about you playing it at top-level competition that I thought, OK, the strategy of it really hit me and how... You have to think it through and you have to have little meetings about it. And it is a sport I was thinking, shall I, shan't I? Haven't quite done it yet, but we're getting there. I do read footnotes, as we've established. I read the acknowledgements as well. You read those as well, don't you?
1: Yes.
0: The acknowledgements section is interesting because you start it by talking about people having two different reactions when you tell them what the book's about. They either get it or they don't. So why do you think that is? Why is it so?
2: Yeah, I think it... Even before the book, it was the story, telling people what we're about to do. Some people would like glaze over and just look and think, "Oh, what? Why?" And another group of people, their eyes would light up, and they'd also go, "What? Why?" But in a totally different way. What a great thing to do! It's slightly off the wall. It's a bit, you know, it's just slightly out of your lane, isn't it? But what an adventure! So. You know, I would hope more people would embrace that side of it than the, you know, or why would you bother? It's just an opportunity to do something really different and visit a place that's really different and interesting as well, in our case, Japan.
0: Yeah, I think that I had this question while I was reading it, and Foggy will confirm this. I was nearly 200 pages in to the book, and I still didn't quite get it. I was reading it, and I wouldn't say I wasn't enjoying it, but I was thinking, okay, let's see what's happening here. I was turning the page, wondering if it would click, and I had a big moment reading the book, and it's page 192, when you're having a shower in your hotel room. And it's not the shower bit, okay? The night before the tournament in Japan, I think this is, you've been interviewed by Japanese TV, and it suddenly hit you, and you can't stop laughing. And I absolutely, that's when I really embraced the book, really got into the book, really got the book, understood it. It's the moment it all clicked. And it clicked that it's actually a feel-good book. That in the midst of things that we talked about at the start of the show, where things you're questioning various things, people are questioning you, you know, basically what you can offer life, which is such a harsh thing, but you're having to face that. It's a feel-good book. It's a happy story. It makes you smile and I'm absolutely certain that that was the main intention of this book, that you wanted to make people smile.
2: Yeah, I mean, we smiled a hell of a lot doing it, and I wanted to share that. And if a few people laugh along the way, then that's great. I mean, that howling in the shower incident was... We'd just been on the Japanese news. We just filmed a slot with their equivalent of the BBC introducing their weatherman. And we're, you know, we're in Hakodate's, this, you know, a place we'd never heard of in the middle of, you know, in Japan, and thinking, you know, they're together, and the whole ludicrousness of it just struck, I guess, at that moment. Also mingled with the excitement of, you know, the Great Britain shirt was on the peg waiting for tomorrow. And, you know, and one of my great mates was through a very thin wall in a tiny little room giggling away as well. I mean, we were back to being maybe 15 again, and we were a bit old than that. So, yeah, it was a lovely moment.
0: Yeah, brilliant. Am I right in saying they didn't use your weatherman moment?
2: Yeah, we cut, unbelievably. Somewhere there's an outtake of that that would be worth millions in a few years.
0: I'm not quite sure about that. But it definitely, it made me smile. And I think that's one of the main things. What you said before about, you know, we get a lot of heavy books and we've reviewed a lot of heavy books and some really good books. You know, just because it's heavy doesn't mean there's anything wrong with it. It could be brilliant. There's some very well-researched books. But actually, when you get a book and you're left with this feeling that you're smiling and laughing all the way through it, that's such a positive thing.
1: Yeah, and I read hell of a lot of books. So you read this and you think, you can go away, all right, I can go back to the heavy books and back to the big subjects, because you've had that little moment of release. It's a release reading this book. It's so funny. And it's just, you reminisce through it.
0: It is great. I mean, you talk about the memories, unforgettable days with your friends is another quote that stands out. Being in Japan, you know, representing Team GB, as a moment in your life, I mean, listen, we've all got our lists of top five moments in life, but if you just forget family for a second, because we're all obliged to say kids, marriage, whatever, so if you forget those, but representing Team GB, that's got to be the number one, surely.
2: It's on the podium. I can't think of a few days that I enjoyed more, and yeah, it was just like a sort of out-of-body experience in a way, really. And, just a special time together. And, I'm really glad I got made redundant for that opportunity to open up. It's amazing how sliding doors happen in life, isn't it?
0: Yeah, I just think that there can't be a lot that tops that. I mean, but when you're going through your career, I think you were in Lusail Stadium when Messi won the World Cup. I was there as well. And people ask me about that moment a lot, finally seeing Messi win the World Cup and such a huge World Cup in terms of the controversy, but also a huge World Cup because the football was so good. And so a lot of people ask me about that moment, and I would imagine that from a career point of view, a life point of view, will be right up there as one of the moments to have witnessed firsthand.
2: Yeah.
0: And then you're throwing a stick at some Skittles, and it tops it. Incredible.
2: That's funny, isn't it? But, yeah, and there's a few of those, like the Rugby World Cup final in 2003, Wilkinson's drop goal, and, you know, the Ashes wins and what have you. But those are all, like, they're amazing and brilliant shared moments for the country, and so lucky to be at those. But you're still, like, half a step away when you're actually the man in the arena, however small the event. That's just something different, I think.
0: There is more to the book as well. And yes, it's funny and it makes you laugh, but there's an incredible quote on page 269. It's near the end of the book. The greatest gift age bestows on you is the perspective to appreciate. And I kind of stopped and thought that for a second. Obviously, you're nearly 50, so you have the age.
1: Yep.
0: Behind you. Are you learning to appreciate?
1: Yes.
0: Is this what it's given you?
1: Yes.
0: Absolutely. I think it's it is a great gift. A lot of people worry about getting to a certain age, getting to middle age, getting to 50. And I was asked yesterday, what age was it? Andy Gray asked me, actually. What age was it that you started to worry? And he said all his friends were 40. And I said, well, maybe 50, but I didn't really worry. But this is it. The older you get, maybe the wiser you get. And part of that wisdom is learning to appreciate things more. It's what you said at the beginning of the book about stopping and taking in everything around you, isn't it?
2: Yeah, I think so. It's you know, when you're younger, you just live life, don't you? And it's exciting and thrilling and what have you. And as you get older, you obviously lose people around you. It's only natural. I lost my brother this year. These things happen, and you know, it makes you realise it's not forever. I don't want to be morbid at all, but we did exactly the opposite. We went out and embraced life and celebrate life, and that's what you should do with it. That's what we felt anyway. We don't have forever, so you know, let's make the most of it.
0: Yeah, maybe by saying that, you know, we're laughing all the way through the book and we're left with a big smile. That's not a bad thing at all. Far from it. Mm. But it does the book a slight disservice because there are things that really make you think about life as well.
1: Yes. Yeah. And also that competitiveness in people. When you talk, when you do the Zoom call with the psychologist and you're going through, it's just how these two different worlds are colliding. And he's going like, have you got a favourite pillow, etc.? Because we know that through cycling, the 0.1% makes a difference and all that stuff. And then you're very much like, well, no, just sleep with what I've got and stuff. I just thought it's a really nice book. It gets, you do think, you do laugh, you cry. It's a roller coaster, isn't it?
0: Yeah, it is. I mean, Mulkey itself, let's go back to the sport of Mulkey. It is a sport. There's a debate in there about whether it's going to be an Olympic sport. and I think it's worth thinking about because people think darts should be an Olympic sport, whatever, you know. And it touches on it towards the end. Make it an Olympic sport and it possibly loses the magic. I was thinking, actually, that's a great point because it sounds magical. You meeting up with all these people and you're having a good laugh, experiencing new things. So what is, for you, the magic of Mulkey?
2: Yeah, I think what I touched on earlier about the, you know, the community around it, it's always about people, isn't it? And that's, it's quite a special group here, but also the international element to it. You know, you get people from all over the world. The World Championships this year had 23 different nations in it, Mongolia, Vietnam. You know, there's a lot of Finnish people involved in it. And just to have all those group of people in the same space with this strange shared habit they have of throwing a rolling pin, a tiki, as it's officially called, at some skittles. I think it's just a lovely thing. I don't, you know, the Finns do want it in the Olympics, but that's only because they've guaranteed a gold medal because they're the, you know, the it's their game, so they want that to, you know, get up the medals table. I don't think it's ever going to happen, but yeah, it's fine as it is, I think.
0: Yeah, I think you take it too seriously, and all of a sudden it loses that magic. Very quickly, your big question:
1: is there another book?
2: Well, I suppose I have to find something even stranger to play with my mates somewhere even odder around the world. So leave it with me. I'll be back in a couple of years.
0: Sure you will. And you said this would be like Brassed Off, the film, which, by the way, I'd never seen till yesterday. It's terrific. Yeah, really good. You can see this being a film.
1: I can see this being one of those British films of like Brassed Off.
0: Absolutely.
1: I know Cool Running is in, you mentioned Cool Running is in the book, but it's that sort of, you could see this group of friends,
0: yeah,
1: and it could be a British classic.
0: Okay, so my question with every author who comes in, who plays you in the book, in the film rather?
2: John Sim.
0: Oh yeah, okay, Ashes to Ashes.
2: Ashes to Ashes. He's from Leeds actually, so I think he'd be able to do the Yorkshire accent fine, and I think he'd be good for this.
0: Yeah, you're having yourself there, aren't you? I think that's fair. Listen, it's been great stuff. Before we go, Foggy, we're getting closer and closer to that time, aren't we? Longlist, shortlist,
1: yep.
0: Then awards itself, yeah?
1: Yeah, so Longlist will come out on the 1st of October, and then the books will be handed over. I don't know how many is going to be on there, maybe 10, maybe 12 books, who knows? They will be handed over to the judges and they will have the pleasure of getting that down to 5 books, which we will announce on the 30th of October. And then we'll have judges' deliberation and we will announce on TalkSport, we will announce on the 24th of November this year.
0: Looking forward to that immensely. We've got a long list show coming up when that long list is announced as well. So looking forward to that. The Fall and Rise of the Mulkey Bar Kids by Neil Squires, published by Icon Books, is out now. It's a good fun read and more. Neil, thanks for coming in. Congratulations on the book. It really is brilliant. Foggy, thank you as well. 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
26: Outside, gloomy skies, a persistent drizzle, and a chilly wind blowing from the west, north, east, and south.
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1: From the Sky News Centre at 6. Andy Burnham scrapped a plan to cut back on jury trials in England and Wales. Former Justice Secretary David Lammy wanted them limited to the most serious crimes and offences, carrying more than 3 years in prison to reduce a backlog. Now it'll only change for fraud and financial cases. Last month, Justice Secretary Alex Norris hinted at changes.
2: People have raised really important concerns about this. So the Prime Minister is a new Prime Minister, myself is a new Minister responsible for the justice system. We are looking at that again, and when we bring back the bill in October, that will reflect those things.
1: Green Party members will vote later on whether Zionism, support for a Jewish state in Israel, should be classed as racist. Deputy leader Mothin Ali backs the motion. Others worry about the message it sends to Jewish people. The Drumcree parade standoff continues a week after the march was due to go ahead in Portadown. Orange men held a rally calling for it to go ahead last night, while opponents gathered on the mainly nationalist Garvaki Road to support residents. Police are investigating after a man was shot dead as people gathered for a memorial service in West London. Officers were called to East Acton on Friday. England manager Thomas Tuchel says their 7-0 thrashing of Croatia in the Nations League helps them move on after their World Cup semi-final exit. His team conceded in stoppage time in a 2-1 defeat to Argentina in July.
3: We adjusted some stuff after the World Cup, and we played now in the same manner all three matches. We're getting better at it, and the team buys into it. This is the most important, and that's why full credit to the players.
1: Scotland have their first win since Sebastian Pokanoli took charge in August. They secured a 2-0 victory in North Macedonia. And the most expensive Glastonbury tickets ever go on sale later. It'll cost you £408 for the weekend. That's the latest. I'm Faye De Silva.
0: Across the UK, on DAB+, on YouTube, on the app, on your mobile, the home of common sense. This is Talk. The ultimate breakfast briefing. This is Talk Breakfast.
4: Good morning. 3 minutes past six, Sunday morning. This is Talk's Weekend Breakfast. I'm Duncan Barks. This is the home of common sense. Good to have you along early doors on this Sunday morning across the United Kingdom. If you are up and about, thank you for choosing us. This is the place where the UK comes to talk. And trust me, there's a lot of stuff to talk about this morning. If you want to get involved, the number you need is 0344 499 1000. That's the number you need for your calls, your WhatsApp messages, and also your voice notes, which I promise you, I'm a man of my word, we will play out. There's a lot of stuff to chew over. It is day one of the Conservative Party conference in Birmingham today. A lot of the newspapers focusing on what Kemi Badenoch needs to do, or possibly not do, to show the rest of the United Kingdom that her party is fit for government. We'll get into that shortly. A couple of questions for you as well. When we talk about the Conservatives, and I think a lot of today's show will be flavoured in that direction, only because it's a big political event getting underway in Birmingham today, what would the Tories need to do to regain your trust? Whenever I do these shows here at Talk, a lot of people get involved and they talk about, listen, you know, I used to be Conservative, Dunk, but now I wouldn't touch them with a barge pole because they keep saying, we're going to do this, we're going to do that. And the response tends to be, well, you had 14 years to do it, so why are you talking about it now? So I think this comes down to an issue of trust, and it's about getting the people in this country, if you're Kemi Badenoch, to go, do you know what, I will give the Conservatives one more roll of the dice. My question to you this morning is simply this: what do they need to do? What would the Tories need to do to regain your trust? 0344 499 1000 is the number. And a very broad question this morning, because I don't want to be accused of just focusing too much on the Conservative Party on this particular show. If there were going to be a general election tomorrow, and there's a lot of speculation always flying around at the moment that this may happen. We know that Andy Burnham, the Prime Minister, has said there will not be an early general election. But let's be honest, you and I both know he's a politician, so we can't necessarily trust anything that he says. If there were going to be a general election, how would you vote tomorrow? Let us know. 87222 is the text number. Start your message with the word talk. Your calls come into 0344 499 1000. Same for your WhatsApps and your voice notes. Before we talk to Neil Wallace, former newspaper editor, going through some of the stories with me this morning, let's look at Sunday's front pages. I'm a little bit old school. I always get very excited when the Sunday papers appear. I love the Sunday papers. Let me bring you what's on the front pages of today's Sundays, the Sunday Times this morning. A couple of really interesting stories. There's an interview, there's a piece about Kemi Badenoch, obviously day one of the Conservative Party conference. She's declared that cutting inheritance tax would be morally right. Now, one of my colleagues here in News UK, Kate Ferguson, who's the political editor of The Sun on Sunday, who we had in yesterday, she said, we had this story 2 or 3 weeks ago, and she thinks it's a no-brainer that the Tories will say we're going to scrap inheritance tax if you vote us into government next time round. The mood music seems to suggest this might be the case with this headline on the front page of the Sunday Times, cutting inheritance tax, or the death tax, as I prefer to call it, is morally right. That's on the front page, and the saga with Man City rumbles on. UAE firm struck sweetheart deal with Manchester is the claim. 10-year contract for Manchester City owners gave first refusal on property development. So that story continues. That's the Sunday Times this morning. The Mail on Sunday. Listen, if you're up and about at 6:05 on this Sunday morning, wherever you might be listening to talk or watching on YouTube, I feel it's my obligation to warn you, the front page of the Mail on Sunday might just get your blood pressure up this morning. If you're part of Alarm Clock Britain, as we say here on Talk, you put in a shift, your alarm goes off at 6:15, 6:30 every morning, you get the kids ready for school, you get them dropped off, you go to the office, you go to wherever you go to earn your crust or whatever, this story is guaranteed to raise your blood pressure. It turns out that the United Kingdom, our country, has handed out 1,000 hijabs to channel migrants. It's an exclusive story on the front page of the Mail on Sunday. They're reporting that small boat migrants have been given more than 1,000 free hijabs. Well, of course they're not free. There's always a cost. And that cost goes to the British taxpayer. Internal government figures show that officials have been handing over Muslim head coverings to those illegally landing on our shores at a rate of 162 a month. And you and I are paying for that. You want to get involved in that? Let me know. 0344 499 1000. Sun on Sunday front page. My sex attacker was BBC star is the headline. Football's Andy Carroll has confirmed he was sexually assaulted by a star of BBC show Fame Academy. Dance coach Kevin Adams was convicted at Chelmsford Crown Court in 2023 and jailed. Carroll spoke out after being made aware that Adams' name was in publicly available court documents. That's the Sun on Sunday this morning. Sunday Express front page. Another tax bombshell. ? Is the headline. Experts alarm over £18 billion National Care Service as axing triple lock falls short. Workers face another crippling tax burden to fund Andy Burnham's social care revolution, warn experts. Who would have thought it? A politician, a prime minister, making a pledge to do something. They say, it's all right, we worked out the finances. It turns out that it's a shortfall and we're going to have to pick up the tab. And pick up the slack, if you like. Remember, John Healey's first budget as Chancellor will be on the 28th of October. I think it's going to hurt us, particularly if you actually get out of bed every morning and work. Elsewhere, Daily Star, Fury, I want Trump in my corner. Tyson Fury wants US President Donald Trump to lead him in the ring for his showdown with Anthony Joshua. Of course he does. Sunday Mirror this morning, terror plot targets is a headline. Two Iranian men appeared in court yesterday charged with plotting terror attacks at key Jewish sites on the eve of Holy Day of Yom Kippur. And also, one more here, this is the Sunday Telegraph. Hijackers hate rants whilst at UK University is one of the stories on the front page of the Sunday Telegraph. The co-pilot accused of an attempted jihadist terror attack on an Israel-bound passenger plane advocated violence against women and called for severe religious punishments while studying aviation at a British university, the Telegraph can reveal. There's also a defence story on the front page of the Telegraph. This is where Streeting, our new defence secretary, saying Trump is right to demand Britain's spend more on defence. Of course he is. Those are your front pages. It's Sunday morning. It's coming up to 6:10. It's Talk. It's Weekend Breakfast. I'm Duncan. I'm here through until 10. Just to let you know, if you're trying to watch us on YouTube at the moment, we have a few little technical challenges going on. So, don't go anywhere. It'll be sorted out, but we are aware that YouTube is a little bit challenging, to say the least, this morning. We'll get round to fixing it as soon as we can do something about it. Let's say good morning to Neil Wallace, former newspaper editor. Morning, Neil.
5: Good morning.
4: Always good to see you. A load of stuff to chew over this morning. Should we start with Kemi Badenoch and the Conservative Party conference? Kemi's given some interviews all over the place in some of the Sunday papers. The Sunday Times is kind of interesting. She talked about inheritance tax, getting rid of it is morally right. I think there's a lot of pressure on the leader of the opposition this weekend, as the conference in Birmingham gets underway today, to kind of, I suppose, pull some rabbits from a hat.
5: I think this is her biggie, but I suspect she's going to be up for it. Mm. I think she's made had a very impressive year, actually.
4: Yeah.
5: Because the truth is, the Tories were dead in the water after the last election. Mm-hmm. And frankly, could you argue against it? Because the truth is that the Boris years and what came after that, pardon me, were a disaster. And they have a lot to answer for in terms of why should you vote for them?
4: Yeah.
5: Excuse me, coughing. But what Badenoch has done is she's taken the fight to them, and she's done it by being truthful, sincere, and meaning what she says.
4: Yeah.
5: And I think she's had a very, very successful year so far. I think it's changed now that the benefit she had from being up against Keir Starmer, dead man walking, from the day he started.
4: Yeah.
5: Burnham is a clever operator.
4: He is.
5: And he's very persuasive. If you're a northerner like me, he's a very familiar figure.
4: Yeah.
5: But he's very dangerous.
4: He is dangerous, and I think people underestimate him, because there is this kind of like happy-go-lucky chappy from Manchester. I mean, no offence to yourself, Neil, or anyone else who's listening, I don't know, north of Oxford, but the kind of like the I'm a Manx shtick is getting a little bit tiring for me, but I can understand why he's using it, almost like a weapon. Yeah. It's very clever. He is he's a very good communicator compared to Sir Keir Starmer. That said, the bar was set quite low, compared to the former Prime Minister. And he is dangerous. Do you think Kemi's got enough about her to take him on effectively?
5: I think she has, certainly in the long term, because I think what comes through is, and this is the vital trick, as you know, Dunk, she means what she says.
4: Mm.
5: Now, that is such a rare commodity in politics.
4: Yeah.
5: You know, you listen to Angela Rayner, and you know that whatever she says today is because she thinks it'll help her out this afternoon, and she doesn't really care about tomorrow. And so it runs through so many politicians. And frankly, it has run that way through a lot of Tory party ministers too in years gone by, which is why I think one of the big problems that the Tories have had in the last couple of years or so is you can't argue. If there is a prisons crisis, it's because they did nothing about it.
4: Yeah.
5: They were in office when the boats crisis started.
4: Yeah.
5: Why has Nigel Farage got his mojo back? Because of Conservative ineptitude in the years before 24. That's simply a reality.
4: I think that's a really fair assessment. So you take the view, if I've understood you correctly, that Kemi is a conviction politician.
5: Yes.
4: You can trust what she says.
5: Yes.
4: And she does have that sense that she comes across that she means it.
5: Yeah.
4: Whenever we talk about the Conservative Party in great detail here on Talk, a lot of our viewers and listeners, and I guarantee the messages will start flooding in inside the next 20 minutes, they just go, yeah, that's all well and good, but they had 14 years, and it then becomes an issue of trust, doesn't it?
5: Yes,
4: can
5: absolutely.
4: You trust the Conservatives again, or ever again, to deliver half the stuff that they're coming out with, particularly on day one of their party conference?
5: Of any serious relationship, whether it's work, personal, political, trust is the most valuable commodity in that. And I'm afraid the Tories have shot themselves in the foot over trust. She, I do believe, is rebuilding it.
4: Yeah.
5: Because she looks you in the eye and you know she says things that you might not agree with, that you know she believes.
4: Yeah.
5: And that's a very interesting place to be.
4: Yeah.
5: And a rare place to be. You look at Burnham there with his false bonhomie and his black T-shirt. Oh, I wish I could wear a black T-shirt like him. And I wish I could wave my hair.
4: Well, you could if you wanted to, Neil.
5: I suppose so. Yeah. You're not quite as long in the tooth as me. But Burnham was a cabinet minister in the Brown administration, following on from Blair. He was a minister for Blair as well.
4: He was.
5: That's a long time ago. And you know what? He disappeared to Manchester. And the reason he disappeared to Manchester was because he was no damn good.
4: Well, I'm glad you said that. And there's something that really irks me. When I saw him make his speech at the Labour Party conference in Liverpool back on Tuesday, which seems like an age ago now, and it's not the first time he said this. He kept banging on about 40 years of neoliberalism, right, and how it failed and all of this. And I find myself thinking, you were part of it.
5: He was a Blairite.
4: You were Blairite.
5: Absolutely fanatical Blairite.
4: You were part of it. And no one in the media seems to call him out and go, oi, chum, you were part of this stuff that you're slagging off.
5: Yeah, but you're missing one thing,
4: go on.
5: Dunk. It was convenient to be a Blairite at the time.
4: Yeah.
5: Because Tony Blair, brilliant politician, brilliant, and a conviction politician, actually.
4: Yeah.
5: You might disagree with him, but he actually believed in what he was saying.
4: Mm.
5: But it was very convenient for Andy Burnham to be a Blairite when the Blairites were running things.
4: Yeah.
5: Now, interestingly, when Brown took over and Burnham got promoted, he was the health minister. He was utterly hopeless as a health minister.
4: Yeah.
5: And if you look back into the records, we talk about hospital scandals now. There was huge hospital scandals over the time when he was in charge. So he went away and he went off to Manchester. And the interesting story in the Sunday Times today, right, the headline is UAE firm sweetheart deal with Manchester.
4: Yeah.
5: What they mean is the people who own Manchester City, right, they did a deal with Burnham's regime in Manchester to bankroll and to develop that part of Manchester, which was extremely helpful for Andy Burnham.
4: Of course.
5: But in return, what did he give them?
4: Yeah.
5: A sweetheart deal, which meant they had the pick, the lucrative pick, according to the Sunday Times, of housing deals, housing developments, prime land developments in Manchester. It was a classic. It suited Mr. Left Wing Burnham to go along with the capitalist monsters behind that, spending money in the city.
4: Because he got what he needed out of it. You're a seasoned journalist and a newspaper man through and through, Neil. Do you think there's more on this story to come?
5: I think there's just sit back and wait. You're going to see more and more and more. Mm. And one of the things, coming back to your original question, really, about, you know, what Kemi Badenoch was got coming up. She apparently, according to the papers, I read it extensively yesterday, believes that there will be an election next year.
4: Yes.
5: I think that would be difficult with him unless there is some big financial crash in which he can claim there's an emergency and I need you to have the right to.
4: But you know, increasingly he doesn't have a mandate for half the stuff,
5: for what?
4: If not everything that he's coming out with. This is the thing, and at some point I think people will go, listen, you know, you effectively, your government got in on the 2024 Labour Party manifesto, all of the stuff you've come out with, getting, well, diluting, fiddling, twiddling with the triple lock, you know, this kind of like this EU started off just being, well, you know, we should have a better relationship, to almost like, well, let's just go fully back in. You know, all of this stuff, he has no mandate for it. He's also a politician, not that it's unusual, with a massive ego. And I suspect at some point he will want that he will need to find the support of the people for his own ego, but also to try and carry out all of the stuff that he said he's going to do. And that does lead me to conclude where we're more likely than less likely to have a general election in the first half of 2027. And people say, yeah, but he's going to lose a load of his backbench MPs. Mm. But that majority they've got at the moment is pretty chunky, right? It's about 140.
5: Yeah,
4: he can afford to lose 60 MPs and still get in with an 80-seat majority, which is what Boris
5: had. Which is massive.
4: And still do what he wants to do.
5: Yeah, that's absolutely right. And, of course, this is all happening in the context of Nigel Farage being under pressure. He's had a bad summer, frankly. Mm. He's a bit of a lucky politician, actually. You know, and you were quite right. He has absolutely no mandate whatsoever. He wasn't an MP. He was simply the mayor of Manchester. Yeah. My city, but the point being, he has a mandate of about 20,000 voters at a little town called Makerfield outside Manchester.
4: Which, if you look at the EU referendum, it was like 65-67%
5: of
4: that constituency
5: backed
4: Brexit, and now he's on the world stage just going, well, you know, we just need to get back in the EU.
5: You made a really good point earlier.
4: Yeah.
5: The level, the volume of his pro-referendum rhetoric has just absolutely gone off like a rocket. He sort of said, well, you know, people weren't... It's an issue, and I personally thought it was a bad call, but let's not refight it.
4: Yeah.
5: That was what his opening gambit was.
4: Yeah.
5: And now he's talking about free movement again.
4: He is.
5: We've got enough coming over... on the little boat, so they won't need to come over anymore.
4: No.
5: He's going to open the door for them and say, come in, I'll give you a hitch.
4: Well, we'll get on. Thank you. We'll get on to that front page story in the Mail on Sunday shortly, and we'll continue to have a bit more Conservative Party conference chat, and also a story that's in the Mail today as well about Question Time, the BBC political programme hosted by Fiona Bruce. She's admitted privately that the Question Time audience is packed with critics of Nigel Farage's Reform Party. We'll get into that story as well in a few moments' time. Just a reminder, one of our questions this morning here on Weekend Breakfast, what would the Conservatives need to do to regain your trust? It's day one of their party conference in Birmingham. You're going to see a lot of people in the great city of Brum. Mind you, last time I was in Brum, it was a bit of a rough affair, but maybe we'll touch on that later. Conservative Party conference, a lot of activists, a lot of MPs, shadow cabinet members in Birmingham. It's an opportunity for Kemi Badenoch to try and impress you and persuade you to vote for her at the next general election. The question is what do the Conservatives need to do to regain your trust? Call me 0344 499 1000. Use that number for WhatsApps and also for voice notes. You can also text the word talk and your comments to 87222. It's Weekend Breakfast on a Sunday morning. It's just turned 20 past six.
0: Waking up the nation. 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
11: In London this morning at Ilford, Ilford Lane is blocked by an incident. We've also had an incident in central London, which is closing Charing Cross Road. And at Walthamstow, there's been a collision, an accident blocking both sides of the North Circular. At Llanstephen in Powys, the A470 is closed for repair work. It's after a vehicle fire yesterday evening. And problems in East Yorkshire, heading east out of Hull, the A63 Roger Millwood Way is blocked by a two-vehicle accident at Great Union Street. I'm Simon James. That's the latest.
12: Take this, please. Go. Go on without me.
13: Come on, Dave, get up.
12: No, Carl. We have to pay our weekly cash takings in before it's too late, and I'll never make it.
13: We can do that at the post office, Dave. It's over the road.
12: Oh, right. I didn't know that.
13: Yeah, they have all major UK banks for cash deposits straight into your bank account, and many are open late and on weekends.
12: Shall we stop for a cuppa then?
13: Yeah.
14: Whoever you bank with, post office has your bank.
10: Just Talk with 28-day matured conversation. Across the UK, have you got the guts for talk? The home of common sense. This is Talk.
4: Good morning, 6:25. It's Talk, the home of common sense. I'm Duncan. This is Weekend Breakfast for a Sunday through until 10 this morning. Just a reminder, if you are listening to us, you're thinking, I fancy going on YouTube and seeing a big fat man talking about today's news. That's me, Duncan, by the way, not my guest, Neil Wallace, who is svelte in comparison. We've got some technical issues with our YouTube output at the moment, so bear with us. We are fully aware that all things YouTube is a little bit challenging at the moment, but we're definitely on the case. Neil Wallace, former newspaper editor alongside me this morning as we go through some of today's stories. Let's just finish off the Conservative Party. Let's finish off the Conservative Party, Neil. How should we do it? Let's finish off our chat about the Conservative Party for a moment. One of the stories circulating is that Kemi Badenoch is saying her party is unmoored from its beliefs. And at their party conference, which starts today, she is launching a Thatcheresque manifesto to restore them. Now, I was at the Conservative Party conference last year in Manchester, not as a member, not necessarily as a supporter. I was there doing some media work. And one of the things that struck me is they had in the auditorium these glass boxes, Perspex boxes, of Margaret Thatcher's outfits. And it was literally like going to a museum. You know, sometimes you go to a museum, you go and see something, you know, something related to Cromwell, and you've got a load of outfits. And I was walking around, and I found it just a little bit weird. And it took me a while to process my thinking behind it. And I concluded, it was almost like you're going back in time here. And we all know that Margaret Thatcher had a massive part to play in British politics. I take the view that what she did was much needed at the time because, you know, this country was in the doldrums of socialism throughout the 1970s. She came along at the right time and she delivered quite a dose, if you like, of tough medicine, tough love. Other people believe she did all of the wrong things for this country. That's a separate conversation. But when I went around the Tory Party conference last year, I saw all of her old dresses and stuff and I thought, is this all you've got as a Conservative Party? Going back to something, you know, a Prime Minister, the first female Prime Minister, 1979, through until what was it, 1990. And, you know, last year, that would have been 35 years since she ceased to be Prime Minister. And I do question the wisdom of someone like Kemi Badenoch talking about launching a Thatcheresque manifesto. I just don't know if it carries the weight that maybe it once used to.
5: I think that's a really astute point, actually, amazingly.
4: Thank you. It's not too bad for 6:27 in the morning.
5: I was going to say,
4: and only one cup of coffee.
5: What do you have to do to get coffee around here?
4: Yeah. I think that might have been a hint, do you know?
5: It's such a good point, that. I think one of the problems is, and you're talking to an old newspaper hack, you're talking to a newspaper editor, Thatcherite is a very useful word. Mm-hmm. It's one word that tells a million words. It gives you, if you are an older journalist, if you are an older politico, as it were, you know what lots of things that means instantly. Mm-hmm. But does it mean anything now to anybody under 40?

0: rounded herself by them and got rid of all the old grey men of the Tory party at the time.
1: Yeah.
0: Yet there's such a strong element of that still runs in the Tory party. And she's got to move on because she's got more to offer now.
1: Well, I think she needs to, which is why I'm keen to, you know, to have the chat. And I mean, I'm going to Birmingham tomorrow to the Conservative Party conference. I'm doing some media work there. You know, I'm a jobbing hack and broadcaster, so I'm hosting some panels and I'm introducing an event, which is fine. I did the same at Reform UK. You know, that's one of the things I do to earn a crust. But I can guarantee you this. There will be speeches in the auditorium from various shadow cabinet members, right? And pretty much all of them at some point will mention Margaret Thatcher, because they all do, and everyone in there will applaud, and you just kind of go, guys, you've just got to move on from this.
0: Go outside.
1: Yeah.
0: Go outside the conference centre. Yeah. Walk down the street 200 yards, go into a shop and mention there, what do you think about Margaret Thatcher? Yeah. Now, I'm of the generation, as I say, and a large part of my political views have been affected by working in the era of Margaret Thatcher.
1: Of course, yeah.
0: But is it useful anymore for the Conservatives to continue harping? Why don't the why didn't Labour harp on about Harold Wilson, you know, or Jim Callaghan?
1: Yeah.
0: Because it's no use anymore. It doesn't help.
1: Mind you, we do have Andy Burnham harping on about Attlee and also Bevan, don't we? I mean, that's what he was doing in the Labour Party conference.
0: Yes, but it's interesting. He skipped a huge amount of it, though. He went back to the founding fathers, in other words.
1: Yeah.
0: So I think that there is an absolute truth in what you say. They need to shake that off and look forward, because there is an awful lot in Thatcher that is worth taking forward.
1: Yeah.
0: But she got some things wrong, but she got an enormous amount right. But you simply borrow from that. You take that. And that's where
1: you take the best bits, don't you?
0: Yes.
1: The workable bits.
0: And then don't harp on about it.
1: Because, you know, someone who was, you know, literally grew up with Margaret Thatcher as Prime Minister, I would describe myself in many ways as a son of Thatcher. There are certain things, and you mentioned there's some things she got wrong. I mean, I can't, as someone who's a child of Thatcher, I can't defend the success of water privatisation.
0: No.
1: I don't think anyone can, if you look at the current mess that exists.
0: I think one of her big mistakes was when she began home ownership. You could buy your own council house.
1: Yeah.
0: The revenues from that were not allowed to be put back into building more council houses.
1: True. Yeah, yeah.
0: And that has indirectly led to problems to this day. She should have reinvested in housing.
1: Yeah.
0: And I understood the short-term thinking of that. She wanted to force everybody into the idea of home ownership, because that gives you a sense of personal responsibility. You've got to pay your own damn bills to keep it going.
1: Yeah.
0: But that indirectly, I suspect, led to the lack of public housing that there is now.
1: Yeah.
0: And it's an issue that needs tackling. But she did so many things that were right. But the point is, that was then, this is now. Let's look at the world now.
1: Yeah.
0: And that's what the Tories need to focus on. And you're quite right. I'm afraid, in that council chamber, they need not to be talking about Margaret Thatcher.
1: OK, final few minutes then, and then we'll get into some of the other stories. If it's not Thatcherism, it's Kemiism. You've already explained why you think she's covered some good ground in the last year. I think you're right. I think she's improved vastly, particularly at Prime Minister's Questions, though most people in the normal world don't watch it. It's people like you and I who watch Prime Minister's Questions. But her interviews have been good. She's been quite forthright. You kind of get a sense of, you know what you're getting. What would you advise Kemi Badenoch to be saying over the next couple of days in Birmingham at the conference to kind of reinforce the message of Kemiism?
0: Well, I think the single vital thing that you've just articulated, you listen to her and you believe she believes what she says.
1: Mm.
0: Now, if you can start trusting a politician, as we mentioned earlier, that is a vital thing.
1: Yes.
0: But I think that, from what I've been reading, I think they've got a pretty good grasp on it. Workism, not wokeism.
1: Yes.
0: Workism, welfare.
1: Yeah, yeah, yeah.
0: You know, helping people to get to work, protecting people from the ravages of the taxman.
1: Yeah.
0: You know, all of these things That's what hope really is.
1: Well, that's
0: to be
1: really,
0: able to keep your money so you can choose how to spend your money on you and your family. That you, as you quite rightly pointed out, people have been getting up this morning already.
1: Yeah.
0: When I leave here, I'm going to go and get a tube, and it would be

0: with people going to
1: work. Going to work.
0: You know? Yeah. And that's what matters.
1: Yeah.
0: And she needs to promote that and make those people believe she believes in them.
1: Yeah. Yeah, you're right. And it's really interesting when we talk about taxation, because there's a bit of polling out today by an organisation called Blue Collar Conservatism. And it's been set up. It was kind of one of the co-founders, Esther McVeigh, the Conservative MP. Yeah. And it's all about going after, well, not going after, but trying to get the support of what we would call the working class vote, the blue collar vote in this country. And their polling shows that if you want to get those voters, you need to be cutting taxes. And we're going to talk to another one of their co-founders at around 8:30 this morning here on Talk. Listen, more stories to come. Keep your calls coming in and your messages. What would the Conservatives need to do to regain your trust? 0344 499 1000 for your WhatsApps, your calls and your voice notes. We're going to get into a couple of stories away from the Conservatives. You might be very pleased to hear. One of which is, it looks like audience members of BBC's Question Time are not all that they say they are when they're going to participate in the show. Who would have thought it? We'll also look at this story on the front page of the Mail on Sunday, that you as a taxpayer, me as a taxpayer, Neil as a taxpayer, our money's been spent on handing out hijabs to Channel migrants. We'll get into that next here on Weekend Breakfast at Talk. It's 6:35.
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1: Jezza returns tomorrow morning, 6 a.m. with the breakfast show here at Talk. I take care of weekend breakfast now, Saturday and Sunday mornings, 6 till 10. I'm Duncan Barks. Really good to have you along. 0344 499 1000 as we look at day one of the Conservative Party conference. Ask you, what do the Tories need to do to regain your trust? And also, if there were going to be a general election, let's say next week, let us know how you would vote. 0344 499 1000. Neil Wallace, former newspaper editor, in the Talk studio this morning through until 7. Let's look at this story, Neil, on the front page of the Mail on Sunday. I mean, I don't know where my blood pressure tablets have gone, actually. They're probably in my bag down here. I might have to take a couple of them. I mean, just when you... I mean, I just despair, all right, because we now have a Prime Minister who, even in his conference speech, didn't mention anything about illegal migration.
0: No.
1: Nothing in there at all, okay? It's something we talk about a lot here on Talk because it's an issue that matters to a lot of people. And when you strip this down, it's all about fairness. You know, I think the great British public, yeah, fundamentally, we're fair. You know, we understand, and we have in the past, and history dictates this and reveals this, we have done more than our fair share when it's come to giving sanctuary to people from around the world who are fleeing general tyranny, right? We've done it since World War II, and that's a great thing. We should do that as a country. But when you get the stories that we often hear and see about people crossing the channel illegally, coming to this country, we don't know who they are because they track their passports away and any documentation or whatever, And they come to this country and people just go, hang on a second, and then you get access to X, Y, and Z. You can go and see a GP and a dentist. Well, I can't do that. I can't get registered with a dentist. You get put up in a hotel. Now they're moving them out into other forms of accommodation and stuff. People just go, that is not fair. And just when you think fairness to the taxpayer couldn't take another blow, we got this story on the front page of the Mail on Sunday that it turns out that small boat migrants have been given more than 1,000 free hijabs paid for by the British taxpayer. These are internal government figures showing that officials have been handing over Muslim head coverings to those illegally landing on our shores at a rate of 162 a month. Now, I joked earlier about my blood pressure going up when I read this kind of stuff. I'm moving on from getting angry about it. I just despair, because it doesn't surprise me.
0: No, that's the worst, isn't it?
1: We've reached this point where we just go, yeah, well, of course they're going to do that.
0: So that's, and you know, they point out that that's about 162 per month, which doesn't sound that much, except when you look at how many women are actually on those boats, because the truth is, they're mainly young men.
1: Exactly.
0: They're mainly young men. So if there was five times as many women, this number would be increased by five. I mean, what we have is the hijab is to very many people in our country a terrible symbol of repression of women.
1: Yeah.
0: Now, I understand that Muslims, some Muslims may think it's important, that that's part of their religion, etc. But to what is a largely Christian country, they have no concept of this.
1: No.
0: And the idea that we are spending money, and don't forget this is the same government who brought out that leaflet about, incidentally, thou shalt not rape, and how not to rape, right?
1: Yeah.
0: It's the same people doing
1: this.
0: Oh,
1: by the way, don't hit your wife.
0: Yeah. Oh, really?
1: Yeah, that was in there
0: I didn't know that.
1: Yeah, yeah.
0: Fancy. Yeah. And, you know, the idea that we're actually paying them, paying for them to put on this symbol of being able to hide away from the world. It's the most deeply, deeply unhealthy thing.
1: Well, I'm with you on this. I'm not a fan of banning things, because fundamentally, I believe people should be able to, always within limits, say what they want to say, wear what they want, or whatever. But I am increasingly moving towards, I'm not quite at the banning stage. However, I think the problem with a hijab is fundamentally, it gets in the way of integration, right?
0: Yeah.
1: You know, I've said this time and time again here on Talk. I have no problem if people legally come to this country, pay their way, contribute to society, you crack on, absolutely. I have no issue with that whatsoever. You know, but it's all about fairness. You've got to pay your way, you've got to respect the laws of this country, and you've got to do what everyone else in this country does and behave in the same way. We had under Tony Blair this whole thing about migration. It's really important that we have this, you know, very diverse society and stuff. And it only works if people integrate. And if you start walking around with a hijab, you are not integrating with mainstream society in this country.
0: I think that's absolutely true. But your other point is also valid. I live in West London.
1: Yeah.
0: Right. I walk the streets of Hammersmith and Fulham,
1: and
0: you see very many people, unfortunately, wearing hijabs. But you know what? I really don't agree with it. But if that's what they are going to do, that's what they're going to do. But you have to try to pursue integration. You have to try to persuade them that it's not necessary in this country. And what worries me is that this this belief that it must be accepted. Yeah. I'm seeing kids wearing hijabs.
1: Well, I'm glad you said that, because I don't believe any child that's wearing one is doing that out of choice.
0: No, it's simply untrue. It can't be, can it?
1: It can't be, and it's interesting, because part of this story, the Shadow Education Secretary, Conservative Laura Trott, has told the Mail that she's opposed to hijabs being part of the school uniform, saying, "I do not believe the state should be party to an instrument of female suppression." And I read this earlier, and I thought, she's absolutely bang on. You shouldn't be having young girls wearing hijabs at school.
0: Yeah.
1: How can you justify that? It's ridiculous. Also, as part of this story, and again, if you just put us on here at Talk at 6:43, and by the way, we are back on YouTube, so hello if you just found us on YouTube. The headline on the front page of the Mail on Sunday, UK hands out 1,000 hijabs to channel migrants. It's 162 a month paid up or paid for by the British taxpayer. The Home Office, when they were challenged by this, Neil, said that they had a legal duty to provide them.
0: Change it then.
11: Yeah.
0: Change the law. They seem to change the law on anything that suits them. Exactly. You know, you want to say something a bit naughty on Twitter.
11: Yeah.
0: Then they change the law. So, you know what? We'll send you to prison for it.
11: I just don't understand why there's a legal duty for the Home Office to provide hijabs to people. And again, I do wonder if this gets us back into the ECHR, for example.
0: Yes.
11: Which has been, and I was saying this yesterday morning here on Talk, I think fundamentally the ECHR was set up with some very clear and decent motives in mind, but sadly it has become weaponised and abused by lawyer activists.
0: But when was it set up, Duncan?
11: Council of Europe, 1951?
0: Something like
11: that. Yeah.
0: So it's 75 years ago it was set up in the aftermath of World War I,
11: exactly.
0: When tens of thousands, millions, hundreds of thousands of people were still swallowing around Europe, not sure where they should be. And quite rightly, what the Council of Europe was trying to do was to say, treat them fairly. Well, that's 75 years ago now. And trust me, they are treated fairly. Most people, many people in this country, would say more than fairly.
11: I think you're right. We'll get into this story in a few moments' time about what appears to be an unbalanced, possibly in more ways than one, audience when it comes to BBC's Question Time. We'll do that in a few moments' time. Just a reminder, our question this morning, what would the Tories need to do to regain your trust? And if there were to be a general election, let's say in the next week or so, how would you vote? 0344 499 1000 for your messages and also for your calls and your voice notes. It's 7:15. It's Talk Breakfast for a Sunday. Stay tuned.
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15: A couple of incidents in London this morning. In Ilford, Ilford Lane is blocked at Rutland Road. Also closure in central London of Charing Cross Road between Denmark Street and Cambridge Circus. And at Walthamstow, an accident is blocking both sides of the North Circular between Crooked Billet Interchange and Cooks Ferry Interchange. After a vehicle fire yesterday in Powys, at Llanstefan, a closure of the A470. And in East Yorkshire, heading east out of Hull, the A63 Roger Millwood Way is blocked by two vehicle accidents at Great Union Street. I'm Simon James.
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2: 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This is Talk.
11: It's Talk's Weekend Breakfast. I'm Duncan. I'm here through until 10. It's almost 10 to 7. Thank you for tuning in. If you're listening on DAB Plus digital radio on your smart speaker, good to have you along. If you are watching on YouTube, we are here. And we're here through until 10 o'clock this morning. Neil Wallace, former newspaper editor, here through until 7 o'clock as we go through some of the stories. Neil, this is an absolute belter. It's in the mail on Sunday, and this is to do with the Question Time audience, BBC's Question Time, which, I mean, I don't watch as much as I used to. You're a Question Time fan?
0: No. No. I used to be absolutely addicted, but it has simply been, well, it actually plays into what this story is about.
11: Yeah, and I think it went down the toilet once Dimbleby left. I don't know if that's a controversial statement, but it just seems, and maybe just the timing is coincidental, but it just doesn't seem as good as it used to be.
0: No, I was on it a few times with Dimbleby, and he was determinedly independent in it, whereas I watch Fiona Bruce and I think she is a clever clogs. I think she thinks she's smarter than anybody else in the same building. I think she thinks that it's her job to try to trip people up.
11: Exactly.
0: And if you went back, and I haven't got the memory capacity for it now, but you would find a number of times when she's challenged people, and funnily enough, they're usually on the right of the divide.
11: Who would have thought it?
0: Who would have thunked it?
11: All right. Let's get into this story, because I'm aware that I want to make sure our listeners and viewers are fully across it. So Fiona Bruce, the current presenter of Question Time, has admitted privately that the Question Time audience is packed with critics of Nigel Farage's Reform Party. Fiona Bruce is said to have told a group of panellists and Westminster aides after the recording of Thursday's show that left-wing supporters were telling producers they were Reform supporters in order to get a place in the audience, and would then lambast the Reform panelist as soon as the cameras started rolling. The BBC last night insisted that it did not recognise that particular characterisation. Well, I think any of us who watch it recognise that characterisation.
0: Without question. Yeah. Without question. I sometimes go back and watch it when Panorama's or Newsnight's being particularly left-wing or too dull. So I watch it, so I do see it. But I mean, the idea that it is evenly balanced between left and right, and I do understand the problem. Yeah. You know, if you tell me that you're a member of the Communist Party, who am I to say it's untrue? But
11: steady on.
0: Exactly. Yeah. But the point being that people will lie to get on, and the anti-Farage, anti-reform stick that you get on it is endless, ruthless, remorseless. Yeah. The panel is a little different. It is plainly, you know, there's supposed to be two left, two right, and an independent. Yeah. The independent is always one side of the line, and it's not the right-hand side of the line. And plainly, the audience is like that as well. Yeah. And you get abuse from the audience. And the problem is Fiona Bruce goes along with it. She was having a real go at Suella Braverman.
11: She was.
0: This week. Now, you know, am I completely supportive of everything Suella Braverman would say? I don't think I am that supportive of it. But I think she's a woman who's got a right to a view and a position. And what this does, it opens the door for a torrent of abuse in a particular way that is simply not right. And I do wonder whether Question Time is any longer fit for purpose. If you listen to the radio, right, on a Friday night, there is
11: any questions?
0: Any questions? Yeah. Yeah. Right, that's far better.
11: Yeah,
0: that is far more balanced, but it's less high profile.
11: Yeah. I mean, what's interesting about this particular story in the Mail on Sunday today is a source says Fiona said afterwards that audience members were lying to BBC producers by pretending to be Reform supporters when they are not, and then, when the show has begun, laying into the Reform panellist. She said it's not our fault if people lie and say they're Reform supporters to get themselves into the audience. Yes, it is.
0: Hello.
11: It is your job. You need to make sure that, I mean, I don't want to sound too rude about it, but if someone turns up with pink hair, right, and a couple of piercings on their nose and goes, I'm a Reform supporter, chances are they're not.
0: Oh, really?
1: Let's be honest
0: about
1: it.
0: Who knew? I mean, who'd have thought that?
1: They need a better filter. But I am interested in your comment here that actually maybe Question Time has had its day.
0: I really sort of... It feels tired, and it feels to me like the BBC is struggling to make it relevant any longer.
1: I think you're right. It's 7 minutes to seven. It's Talk. It's Weekend Breakfast. I'm Duncan Barks. Neil Wallace, former newspaper editor, with me. We've got this story, Neil, about... I mentioned earlier about the sense of despair that I feel when I look at the front page of the Mail on Sunday and the fact that we're giving out hundreds of hijabs to people who arrive illegally on these shores. This story just makes me feel in a similar way. We learn that civil servants working at the heart of Britain's immigration system volunteered with a charity that helped adult migrants posing as children to enter Britain. This is Home Office staff who apparently spent 2 days in February with Care for Calais, a British asylum charity that separately tried to persuade judges that balding and wrinkled asylum seekers were children. The visit was organised by the Public and Commercial Services Union, otherwise known as the PCS, as part of a campaign to give asylum seekers in the Channel the same rights as Ukrainian refugees. In a video promoting the volunteering trip, one PCS official called for Labour to introduce a plan to end the humanitarian disaster unfolding at Britain's borders. There's a couple of things here. I mean, first off, these Home Office staff members, they're civil servants, right? They should not be this overtly political in the first place.
0: Well, I think one of the most revealing things about this story is it shows that sort of attitude that infests the civil service. You know, and don't let's forget, A, how many people work in the civil service.
1: Yeah.
0: You know, hundreds upon hundreds upon hundreds of thousands of them. The fact that we pay them, and they are, frankly, now better paid than the private industry. And this is our money going towards... Because these PCS officials, right, they are paid within the civil service in their full-time jobs to be effectively full-time trade unions as shop stewards.
1: Yeah.
0: And so they go round putting all of this energy that they should be using. These people are actually working for the migration services.
1: Yeah, I know. It's an absolute shocker.
0: And one of the things that really shocked me, sorry to interrupt you, Dunk, is they say, they're talking about the small boats, illegal immigrants, right?
1: Yeah.
0: They're saying they want to give asylum seekers in the Channel, all these people, don't forget, who've travelled right across Europe to get to the edge of Europe to come in a small boat to try to live off the British
1: state. Going through plenty of safe countries.
0: Lots and lots of... Well, you know that one of those arrested and charged in the Iranian alleged bomber plot in Manchester, right? He'd actually had asylum for 5 years in Germany, but then decided he wanted to come here instead.
1: I know.
0: Or was sent. Well, not, who knows? That's not for me to speculate. But anyway, the point being, these guys... say they want them to have the same rights as Ukrainian refugees. Mm. Well, you touched on this earlier. One of the great things about the British personality, great things about British culture is we welcome genuine people who are in dire risk.
1: Who need sanctuary, genuinely need sanctuary.
0: So we have welcomed in tens of thousands, for instance, of Chinese from Hong Kong who were in severe danger of their lives. They were in danger of ending up in work camps because they opposed the takeover of Hong Kong. We welcomed them. Not a noise. Ukraine. We know what's been happening in Ukraine.
1: Yep.
0: The murder and the mayhem committed by Putin and his mob. And so we have welcomed in, and they are welcomed here. There's no outcry against Ukrainians, but these guys are sitting there across the Channel, right? They've walked through all of Europe, and we are sending people whose job it is to control migration and to welcome them. Not least the idea, the whole thing about, in here somewhere, I can't remember what the exact number is now, but the numbers of people who've claimed to be children via this It's thousands.
1: It's thousands.
0: Who's been rejected.
1: I mean, I just
0: half
1: despair.
0: Of them get rejected.
1: I despair when we read these stories. Just to be fair and balanced, as we often are here on Talk, I must read out this statement regarding this story from the PCS. A PCS spokesman said the purpose of the visit was to allow PCS representatives working within the Home Office, including those representing PCS members working in the asylum and the immigration system, to gain a better understanding of the realities facing refugees, asylum seekers, and the organisations providing humanitarian support. A Home Office spokesperson said, whilst we do not comment on individuals, we expect all employees to meet the highest standards expected of them, and a Care for Calais spokesman previously defended the charity's work and said the real scandal was cases in which child migrants were incorrectly judged by the adults by the state, or to be adults by the state. He added, Care for Calais is a humanitarian charity that distributes aid to people who have fled war, torture and persecution. If you're a Talk viewer and listener this morning, I will let you reach your own conclusion. Neil Wallace, former newspaper editor, thank you for coming in. Have a great Sunday and have a great birthday. We'll see you again soon.
0: Thanks, mate.
1: It's Talk Weekend Breakfast. We're here through until 10. You want to get involved? 0344 499 1000. Our key question this morning, day one of the Conservative Party conference. What would the Conservatives need to do to regain your trust? 0344 499 1000 for your voice notes, your WhatsApp, saps in your calls. After seven, I'm going to be talking to Graeme Davies, presentation coach. He's worked with loads of political leaders and other people over the years. We'll get into the nitty-gritty about what Kemi needs to do to persuade the electorate that she could be a future prime minister. It's Talk Weekend Breakfast. It's almost 7 o'clock.
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17: From the Sky News Centre at 7. The Prime Minister's scrapping plans to get rid of some jury trials for more serious criminal cases in England and Wales. Andy Burnham's predecessor wanted to only keep them in place for offences including murder to help tackle a backlog. Keir Starmer had said all others would be put before a judge alone, but the PM says that scaled-down approach would now only apply to some fraud and financial crimes. Our political correspondent Amanda Acas says the original proposals were controversial.
18: Lawyers argued it would undermine the principles of justice and also questioned whether the changes would even be effective at tackling the scale of the backlog.
17: Israeli investigators say they'll take part in the interrogation of the co-pilot who allegedly tried to crash a plane flying from Dubai to Tel Aviv. Omani national Hamam al-Hamani's accused of attacking the captain of the Fly Dubai service with an axe. Reform UK spent more on social media campaigns over the past couple of months than other parties combined. Around £380,000 went on online ads over August and September. Protesters have taken to the streets of cities across Spain, calling for better protection for people who rent homes. Police fired rubber bullets last night. Wakefield celebrating being crowned Super League champions for the first time in their history after beating Warrington 23-10 in the grand final. Trinity were in the championship just 2 years ago, and captain Mike McMeekin admits it's a remarkable turnaround.
19: Just unbelievably proud of the boys. To gain that belief probably 6-7 weeks ago, and then just to keep that form going. And obviously beat Wigan away last week, and it's tough to then bounce back again the week after, then perform like that, and outstanding tonight.
17: England recorded their biggest win under Thomas Tuchel, thrashing Croatia 7-0 in the Nations League. Scotland's first victory under boss Sebastian Pokanoli saw them beat North Macedonia 2-0. That's the latest. I'm Fader Silver.
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2: 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This is Talk. No-nonsense news for the nation. This is Talk Breakfast.
1: Good morning, 3 minutes past seven. This is Talk. It's the home of common sense. If you're watching on YouTube, everything is fixed. So if you are on YouTube,
11: That is for you. If you're listening on DAB Plus Digital Radio, on your smart speaker, or indeed on the Talk app, good to have you along as well. It's Talk Breakfast for a Sunday. I'm Duncan Barks. I'm here through until 10 o'clock. Front pages of the newspapers, the headlines you're waking up to this morning. The Mail on Sunday, something we talked about in the last hour. You might want to react to this. We discover that the UK has been handing out hundreds of hijabs to channel migrants at the taxpayers' expense. This is down to government figures revealing that officials have been handing over Muslim head coverings to those illegally landing on our shores at a rate of 162 a month. That's the front page of the Mail on Sunday. The Daily Star this morning. Fury, I want Trump in my corner. This is Tyson Fury, wants US President Donald Trump to lead him into the ring for his epic showdown with Anthony Joshua. That's the front page of the Star. Sunday Express has the headline, another tax bombshell, question mark. Experts alarm over £18 billion National Care Service. This, of course, was a thing that Andy Burnham announced and launched at his conference speech in Liverpool on Tuesday. The National Care Service, the Sunday Express, saying there's not enough money, because he talked about tinkering or axing the triple lock on pensions, saying, well, we can use this to kind of fund the National Care Service. The Sunday Express saying, well, it's not going to cover the cost. They say a worker earning £35,000 a year would have to pay around £505 more each year if the full cost of the scheme is met through income tax. This is down to research by the Institute of Economic Affairs. Who would have thought it? A politician announcing a policy and not actually working out where the money's going to come from. Shocked. Shocked. Sun on Sunday. The headline is Andy Carroll, my sex attacker, was BBC's star. Football's Andy Carroll has confirmed that he was sexually assaulted by a star of the BBC show Fame Academy. Dance coach Kevin Adams was convicted at Chelmsford Crown Court in 2023 and jailed. Carroll spoke out after being made aware that Adams' name was in publicly available court documents. That's the Sun on Sunday this morning. They've also got a really interesting interview with our friend Kate Ferguson. Kate Ferguson is the political editor of The Sun on Sunday. She comes in on our weekend breakfast show Saturday mornings just after nine. She's done an interview with the Shadow Chancellor. This is Andrew Griffith, who Kemi Badenoch recently made Shadow Chancellor. And there's some interesting little nuggets in there. If you're into the economic side of Conservative Party policy, that's in The Sun on Sunday. Sunday Times this morning, a variety of headlines we could go through. There's one here. Badenoch, cutting inheritance tax is morally right, is one of the headlines. Kemi has declared that cutting inheritance tax would be morally right. The Conservative leader argued that the levy on estates after death amounted to double taxation and said British farmers and family businesses were being hit unfairly. Hear, hear. Elsewhere, the Sunday Mirror. Terror plot targets is the headline. They talk about the two Iranian men appearing in court yesterday, charged with plotting terror attacks at key Jewish sites on the eve of Holy Day Yom Kippur. And finally, the Sunday Telegraph has that story as well. Has a slightly different story. Hijackers hate rants whilst at UK university. This is the co-pilot accused of an attempted jihadist terror attack on an Israel-bound passenger plane. Apparently advocated violence against women and called for severe religious punishments while studying aviation at a British university, the Telegraph can reveal. Those are some of the stories on Sunday's front pages. It's 6 minutes past seven. It is Talk. It is Weekend Breakfast. Let's welcome into our studio Graham Davis, the presentation coach. Good morning.
3: Good morning, Duncan. Delighted to be here.
11: Well, it's good to see you. And I must say you're looking very sprightly this morning. If anyone's watching on YouTube, can we just have a look? Look at that man. There's a man who knows how to dress very early on a Sunday morning. Looking very dapper, Graham. It's good of you to come in. We wanted to get you in for all kinds of reasons. You know, your stock in trade is working with high-profile people, politicians, various leaders across business and commerce about presentation and communication skills. And there's a lot riding, I think, on the Conservative Party conference that gets underway day one today in Birmingham. Before we I pick your brains and you share with Talk viewers and listeners where you think Kemi Badenoch needs to do some work or whatever, just give us a sense of some of the people who you've worked with in the past.
3: Well, I've now worked with
4: 26 different cabinet ministers and the prime ministers of three different countries, including a veritable, also a gaggle of CEOs as well. So I've had a wide variety of opportunities to make a difference, either positive or negative, depending on your point of view.
1: How did you get into the game in the first place?
4: I was a criminal barrister for 12 years. Yeah. And, of course, that gave me the chance to both prosecute and defend particular points of view. And some of the techniques I used in that particular arena became very useful in the coaching arena as well. I also, at the same time, was a professional after-dinner speaker.
1: Right.
4: And I got the chance to make fun of some of the corporate entities that I was hired by. So that coalescence of experience, eventually I managed to focus into a laser beam to make people better at it themselves.
1: How does it work then? Do people pick up the phone and go, Graham, mate, I need a bit of a helping hand here. I've got some weak areas or whatever. Or do you, and you don't have to give away any secrets of your business, or do you actually watch someone do an appalling address on TV, some chief exec of some company, you know, doing their AGM, and you just drop them an email going, I think you need my help. How does it work?
4: Those are two ends of the spectrum of how I get work, indeed so.
1: Yeah.
4: Sometimes I am proactive and do exactly that. Mm. I actually approached the hierarchy of the Conservative Party after I first saw Ian Duncan Smith's Quiet Man speech.
1: Yeah.
4: And in many ways, I have Ian Duncan Smith to thank me for getting back into politics again after I'd become disillusioned, because I thought it was such an awful speech, I knew I could make it better.
1: Right. That's really interesting. I mean, I've interviewed him a couple of times. I'm quite a fan of IDS for all kinds of reasons. I think he's deliciously old school. Some might say, though, in fact, I'll say it, forget some might say it, some politicians, let's be honest, all politicians have big egos. For someone to come along and just go, mate, your speech was a bit rubbish, you need some help, does it always go down well?
4: No, it doesn't. And indeed, a lot of current politicians are notoriously bad at receiving what could be perceived as negative feedback. Mm. But on the other hand, you're not going to go into politics unless you've got a massive, tough, robust ego.
1: Yeah.
4: And as a presentation coach for politicians, you've got to accept that, because that's the playing field you're going to be playing on.
1: Yeah, I think you're right. When we look across the political spectrum at the moment, who do you think is getting it right? In terms of, well, let's start with political leaders. Let's talk about the man of the moment, Andy Burnham, okay, with his, and you know, a lot of people have derided his kind of like black T-shirt, you know, slightly mod dad look, you know, I love the Smiths, in my number 10 North office there's a gold disc of a Smiths album or whatever, you know, I'm down there with the kids, I go to the football every Saturday. Is that working for him, do you think?
4: Well, presentationally, he's travelled a long and winding road from Makerfield to Damascus via the Etihad Stadium.
1: Right.
4: And he's trying to move away from the image of the TikTok influencer to being a specific statesman.
1: Yeah.
4: But as he's discovered over the last 48 hours, he can't just think out loud and muse. He's got to prepare professionally and present professionally, because he's discovered by blurting out some inappropriate things about Citygate that all words matter when you're Prime Minister.
1: So is he a little bit naive, do you think?
4: I think he has that boyish enthusiasm of somebody who's suddenly been injected into the role of Prime Minister and hasn't necessarily had to do the hard yards over the last 9 years in order to get there. Being a jolly municipal mayor, spending money that you've been given by central government is a lot less demanding than all the balls you have to juggle in his current position.
1: Yeah, I think that's a fair assessment. Do you think he's authentic?
4: He is both authentic occasionally.
1: That's a politician's answer, Graham.
4: And carefully calculating at the same time.
1: Yeah.
4: And I'll specifically focus on one particular thing.
1: Mm.
4: The tears that he produced during his big conference speech, they were authentic to a certain degree.
1: Yeah.
4: But he knew when that particular part of the script came up on the autocue, he knew that he probably wouldn't be able to control his emotions and made sure that he didn't for the purposes of getting sympathy. It was both uncontrolled and amateurish, but also calculated and Machiavellian at the same time.
11: So did he weaponize his grief, do you think?
4: I believe, in my opinion, I felt that he made far too much capital over the death of his father. Yeah. I find it repellent, personally. Yeah. But a lot of people on his side of the political spectrum really loved it. But I believe it has had a galvanising effect on his opponents on the right-hand side of politics.
11: You used the word Machiavellian a few moments ago when talking about Andy Burnham. I mean, I think he is deadly dangerous. That's the assessment I've got. I mean, you know, I'm an older man, well, middle-aged, you know. I'm certainly a cynical old hack. I've been knocking around politics and media for at least 25, 30 years. I start from a very simple baseline that all politicians have egos, and they all think they can be the better leader of their party, and they all think they can be prime ministers. Right, that's my baseline.
4: Yes.
11: Occasionally I meet someone who shatters that baseline a little bit, and I'm pleasantly surprised.
4: But all politicians think that if the cards fell in exactly the right way, they could be PM.
11: I think you're right. And I think with Andy Burnham, we've seen this kind of journey that you mentioned, and I think he projects this kind of man of the people thing. I mean, it started with Makerfield, with the election signs around that constituency and that by-election with Andy's for us. You know, this whole kind of like, oh, he's one of us, he's our mate down the pub and stuff like that. And I was, as someone who, admittedly, I voted Labour once in 1997. I'm quite happy to say that, you know, misguidedly. You know, you kind of go, don't fall for this. Do not fall for this. This Andy's thrusting. He's just like the rest of them. He's just trying to be your friend. And he seems to be remarkably Machiavellian. But for a lot of people, he's pulling the wool over their eyes.
4: I'll tell you why he's so dangerous. Yeah. And it was indeed epitomised by the style and content of his speech.
11: Yeah.
4: That would have been a tremendous speech of vision if he had been the leader of the opposition. But he really needs to channel his inner Spice Girl in the sense that he needs to really work out what he wants, what he really, really wants, as opposed to just vague visions of something that he might be able to do over a 10-year period.
11: Yeah.
4: And it's that vagueness, while at the same time swamping us with left-wing imagery, that makes him so dangerous.
11: It's 7:15. It's weekend breakfast for a Sunday. It's Talk is the home of common sense. I'm Duncan Barks. Good to have you along this morning. Chatting with Graeme Davis, the presentation coach who's worked with cabinet ministers, leaders in the world of business and commerce when it comes to presentation and communication. Let's turn our attention, Graeme, to Nigel Farage. What would be your lowdown in terms of his presentation and his communication technique?
4: When he has the opportunity to be the upbeat bloke in the pub, he's absolutely at his best. Mm. But also when it's combined with a specific target. Now, since the Brexit referendum success, he hasn't quite had the specific target that he was so brilliant at over a period of years building up to that event. Ironically, the Burnham switch towards being suddenly pro-Europe may galvanise reform in general and Farage in particular, because giving him a specific bullseye again, a war to fight again, may in fact lift him up to a level of intensity that he's lacked a bit over the last 6 months because of other distractions.
11: Yeah, you mentioned the kind of bloke down the pub, you know, pint of ale in one hand, fag in the other. I mean, do you not think that's the authentic Farage?
4: I believe it is the authentic Farage, but unfortunately there's another side of the authentic Farage. He gets very prickly very quickly under pressure. His attitude when he's asked pretty reasonable questions about problems he's having is, nothing to see here, it's not a problem, nobody cares, nobody cares, nobody cares. And that's not an attractive look for a potential prime minister. And it makes people think, perhaps, that A, he doesn't have what it takes to be prime minister, and B, he doesn't really want to be prime minister because that sort of pressured cross-examination is part and parcel of the job.
11: Is that his weak spot then, do you think?
4: I believe it is, his prickliness under pressure. And no matter how many people point that out to him, I don't think he's got a consigliere who could grab his lapels and say, look, Nigel, just answer the question in a reasonable way. Engage with it in detail. Mm. Kill it like that. Don't just bat it away.
11: I mean, I'm always struck, and I've interviewed Nigel in the past, and I know him vaguely. I would say that he's one of those rare politicians that he does answer questions compared to a lot of other politicians. You see it with Reform press conferences,
4: yes,
11: or events. You know, you have. I mean, certainly under Starmer, the Labour Party. You know, you'd have a load of journalists in an auditorium or whatever at an event, and it's not all about the media and journalism. But no, if we don't ask these questions, we don't find out what politicians feel. And like Starmer stuff was really tightly controlled. It'd be like three or four questions, and they'd shuffle him off the stage or whatever, and which is probably a good thing to save him for any more damage. But in the case of Farage, he is quite happy to chat to people who will come up to him in the street, a journalist, you know, which you don't always get with other political leaders, and he will stay in a political event and take loads of questions from members of the audience, or not audience, but from the journalists that are there, and he will answer those questions.
4: Oh, I think that's fair. Mm. He has a level of engaging affability when he's at his best, yeah. And indeed, I've seen many of those press conferences as well, and a level of high engagement is his positive default mode. Mm. But on the particular issue of Cryptogate, there's nothing to see here, but nobody's interested. I've already answered that.
11: Yeah.
4: I'm afraid that is what people remember, and that, I believe, has harmed both him and his party.
11: So some free advice. I mean, normally, obviously, you charge people presumably vast amounts of money, and rightly so, for your expertise. But some free advice to the Reform UK leader. What would you say to him?
4: You have the knowledge, you have the engagement, you have the skills and the expertise. When you're asked a question about a particular topic, tell your story in a calm, reasonable, affable way, because that's the real you.
11: Okay, Graeme Davis, presentation coach, is with us this morning here on Talk. A lot of pressure on Kemi Badenoch, leader of the Conservative Party, as day one of their conference in Birmingham gets underway. How should she communicate her message to the nation? And how is she doing so far? We'll get Graeme's view in a few moments' time. It's Talk. It's a Sunday morning. It's 7:20.
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20: In London this morning, in the Ilford area, Ilford Lane is blocked by an ongoing incident. There's also been an incident in central London, which has closed part of Charing Cross Road. And at Walthamstow, there's a blockage of both sides of the North Circular because of an accident. Where we had a vehicle fire yesterday at Llanstefan in Powys, the A470 remains closed for emergency repairs. And expect delays in East Yorkshire heading east out of Hull. The A63 to Roger Millwood Way is blocked by a two-vehicle collision from the Great Union Street Junction. I'm Simon James.
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6: 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Hear. Buckle up for a journey through the Stargate of common sense. Across the UK, this is Talk.
11: Good morning, 22 minutes past seven. It's Talk's weekend breakfast. It's the home of common sense. I'm Duncan Barks. I'm here through until 10 this morning. I've just been looking at X. That's what we call it now, isn't it? Yeah, X. I had a brain freeze for a second, and I know a lot of you are pretty hacked off early about YouTube. It is now working. Look, if you're watching on YouTube, I'll do this for you. What hand gesture can I do which is not going to get me fired? So there you are. So apologies for our earlier technical problem. Graham Davis, the presentation coach, is with me this morning. We're talking about politics. We're talking about how politicians present themselves. If you just stuck us on, you missed a cracking assessment of Andy Burnham. So go back on YouTube later and hear more about Andy Burnham from Graham Davis, the presentation coach. Graham, one of the reasons, one of the many reasons we wanted to get you in today is to talk about Kemi Badenoch. Now, I believe the pressure is on for Kemi. It's day one of the Conservative Party conference in Birmingham. I'm going to be there tomorrow hosting some events because that's what I do as a jobbing broadcaster. You will be there because that's part of your job as well. We had Neil Wallace in the studio in the last hour, former newspaper editor, and he gave an assessment of Kemi Badenoch. He said, in the last 12 months, she's been on a bit of a journey, but it's been a good journey. You know, she's performing better at Prime Minister's Questions. Then Neil and I discussed the fact that most normal people don't watch Prime Minister's Questions. It's only political anoraks like us, and that's fine, you know. But he said that he believes, as an old newspaper man, he's seeing someone coming through who's slowly starting to define what Kemiism is. A lot of isms and ites in the world of politics. So before we get into how she is as a communicator and as a presenter and as a salesperson to sell her party's policies to the electorate, what's your kind of overall take at the moment on the Conservative Party? Because what I think we're seeing is, if you look at some of the polls, her personal ratings are good, but they're not matched by the state of the party that's still struggling, in some cases, to get beyond 19, 20% in the polls. So how would you define, how would you assess the current state of the Tories?
4: Imagine that the Conservative Party is a brand of motor vehicle.
11: Right.
4: With some reluctance, we bought a hybrid version of that particular car in 2010.
11: Yeah.
4: It performed adequately for 5 years.
11: Yeah.
4: In fact, so adequately that, in fact, we wanted a pure Tory car in 2015.
11: Yeah.
4: And again, it did okay. Stumbled through to persuade us to purchase it again in 2017. Mm. And we were very keen on purchasing it in 2019.
11: Yes.
4: But then it started breaking down very badly.
11: Yeah.
4: Not only was it breaking down at the drop of a hat, we couldn't get the car to function at all. We couldn't get through to the parts and services department.
11: This is a good analogy.
4: No customer service whatsoever.
11: Yeah. Yeah.
4: And by the time it got to the 2024 general election, people would buy any other car other than the Tory car. And, and now the party has to find an overwhelming reason for us to even to go into the showroom, let alone purchase one of the vehicles.
11: Brilliant analogy, so let's just conclude it. Is it currently in the scrapyard?
4: No, it is currently being, the engine is sort of being inserted in the vehicle,
11: right,
4: and it's sort of being aligned with all the kit in front of the steering wheel.
11: Yeah.
4: And it looks as if it might be there, but we can't be absolutely sure it's there. I haven't read this 90-page personal manifesto that Kemi's come out with.
11: Mm.
4: One of her problems has been over the last 2 years is her constant refrain that you don't create the menu of a restaurant 5 years before the restaurant opens, which has meant for the last 2 years she hasn't produced enough policy, thus leaving the playing field open for reform, and she's always been playing catch-up. Now I think she's realised that as early as May, there will be hungry punters hammering on the restaurant door wanting to be fed.
11: Mm.
4: And so she not only has to put flesh on the bones, she has to create a compelling skeleton this week. Her speech has to be not just stellar, it has to be intergalactic.
11: So just going back to your rather excellent car analogy, who's going to drive it? Who are the future Conservative voters? Because I think there's fundamentally a problem here, which is, and again, we were talking about this in the last hour, Neil Wallace. There's some stuff circulating in the papers today about Kemi talking about outlining a Thatcher-esque manifesto. And we talked about the legacy of Margaret Thatcher. Now, I grew up under Margaret Thatcher. You know, I'm a child of Thatcher. If you like, but she left office in 1990. Okay, so we're talking, what, 35 years ago, 36 years ago. I was at the Tory party conference last year in Manchester, again, doing some panel work and hosting various debates and stuff. And one of the things that I thought was a mistake was they had a lot of Margaret Thatcher's dresses and outfits in Perspex boxes when you walked into the auditorium. It was like a museum. It was almost like, well, this is it for us now, and these are the hits. You know, these are the headlines. And I just find myself thinking, I don't know if it's healthy to continually harp back to the days of Thatcherism. What do you think?
4: It's like a music convention still obsessed with the Beatles.
11: Right.
4: But if you wander around Tory party conference this week, as I know you will, and you just whisper the name Thatcher.
11: Yeah, it's catnip.
4: It has, well, I'd go further than
11: go
4: that.
11: Don't, it's, crack cocaine.
4: It's got a certain semi-pornographic appeal.
11: It's arousing for some.
4: It is.
11: If you're a Tory councillor in Basingstoke, you hear that name and you get a bit excited.
4: And no one wants to walk away from that level of arousal. Yeah. But I agree with you. If they're going to move beyond their base, they

0: start of the rot, and indeed it's difficult. It's difficult to see any other origin to what your viewers are describing.
1: A lot of people refer to these kind of wets as like the One Nation Conservative Party. Is that where the problem lies, do you think? Did they become too One Nation as a political force and not, to be blunt, conservative enough?
0: Well, there were specific areas of mistake that, in my opinion, Kemi can't just say, well, we became a bit too One Nation, we became a bit too left of centre. Mistakes were made. That's not good enough. She has to completely disavow an awful lot of what occurred between 2010 and 2024. She needs to make this year zero of a real Conservative Party again. And I'm not sure she's got the cojones to do that.
1: So, Graham, how far would you go as you know, someone who advises politicians and other people on presentation and how to communicate and stuff? Should she condemn the last 14 years?
0: Yes.
1: Completely?
0: Yes. She should... Let me say that again.
1: Sorry.
0: She should be bold or she should go home. She needs to be a contrast to the vague Soviet 10-year plan of Andy Burnham and have specific solutions, costed policies for right here, right now.
1: Yeah.
0: And she does have to deal with the unholy trinity of defence, of welfare, and of immigration, with an overall source of a Conservative Party government will never spend more than it receives. That is how bold she has to be.
1: Yeah, so she needs to ooze fiscal competence.
0: Yes.
1: And give the nation, the electorate, the sense that the Tories can be trusted with the future finances of this country. What should she do? Is she right to dig in, which she has done currently, and say, if you vote for us, we'll keep the triple lock on pensions?
0: I believe that was a mistake, because I've spoken to a lot of Conservative MPs at the highest level, and they were very ambivalent about it, and some very anti the triple lock, not because of any ideological reason, but because it's just not sustainable. Mm. And it doesn't go with the long-term brand that the Tories need of fiscal responsibility. Sadly, I believe this is an example of, she has, I suspect she said, we're definitely in favour of the triple lock to make sure that she's different to Andy Burnham. Mm. I believe it would have been better if she could have come out several months ago and said we're against the triple lock because it can't possibly be sustained.
1: It's just turned 7:30. It's Talk, it's Weekend Breakfast for a Sunday. I'm Duncan Barks. We're talking to Graham Davis, the presentation coach who over the years has helped and trained and assisted many politicians and indeed other leaders in various fields when it comes to communication and presentation. Let's just talk, Graham, about Kemi Badenoch as a person in terms of how effective she is at getting her message across. I think it's fair to say that she has certainly improved inside the last 12 months.
0: She has improved, but it was from a low starting point. She struggled with the logistics of PMQs and was too verbose, too unprepared, and again, too vague. She has become very good at the student union style carping. Mm. But now she has to develop from that, not to be a carper and complainer, to be a constructor. And that is the big challenge for her. This production of the personal 95-page, 30,000-word manifesto, it's almost too much, too late.
1: Yeah.
0: It's only saddos like you and me, Duncan, and I say that with great respect, that will read that.
1: Yeah.
0: I don't think your typical hunter, your potential, I mean, people who are listening to this show who might conceivably be persuaded to vote Conservative again, they're not going to read that sort of length of
1: document. So why has she done it then?
0: I really don't know, because I would have preferred to have seen this. A pithy, sharp, concise 10 to 15 page document that you might just read on a Sunday morning, that you might find persuasive. But I think she's just gone. What she's produced is not Jack Reacher, it's Tolstoy.
1: All right. Someone said to me yesterday on our Saturday weekend breakfast show that they felt the problem with the Tories is that apart from Kemi Badenoch, and not everyone still, if you look at some of the research, not everyone knows who she is, but one of the weaknesses of the Conservative Party is that she's not surrounded by people. Nobody knows who the Tories are these days. Is that a fair comment?
0: There are no big shining stars that are absolutely oven ready at the moment. But on the other hand, you've just got to look at the people on the government front bench and think,

0: are there real shining stars there either?
1: Yeah.
0: I think that one of the problems that we have as consumers of politics is that we can consume them all the time on our phones.
1: Yeah.
0: We see them too often and they all merge into one. And it's very difficult for any individual to break out from the pack.
1: The communication of politics and policy by all political parties, I mean, certainly since the explosion of social media, has been really interesting, hasn't it? Because you just mentioned about Kemi's personal manifesto that's running to tens of thousands of words or whatever. I might read it. I probably won't, to be honest with you, because, I mean, it's just like, well, I need to... it's not the best of everyone's time. Well, I might do. I don't know. I might sit in the bath one evening and read it. But, you know, the point I'm trying to make is we now live in an environment, don't we, where people, you know, particularly if you look at the explosion of TikTok,
0: yes,
1: where, I mean, Nigel Farage does tremendous work on TikTok.
0: Yes, he gets
1: stuff out there. He's communicating with the younger audience. Andy Burnham is reasonably good at it as well. How important is it, do you think, for the modern day politician to engage with those kind of platforms?
0: Politicians, senior politicians, have to come up with three things.
1: Yep.
0: Legacies, lines, likability. Legacy is your big overall message, hope.
1: Yeah.
0: Lines are the specifics, the specific individual words that support the big dream.
1: Yeah.
0: But the third and possibly most important thing now is likability. Politics is much more personal than ever before.
1: Mm-hmm.
0: And the issue of whether you like the leader and their immediate team of direct reports is more important than anything else. And so the influence of social media is very intense. Again, back to why Burnham is so dangerous. He may be a bit stilted and hesitant and use too many individual words at a time when he speaks in public to a big audience. But when he's looking straight into a camera for a 30 to 40 second TikTok video, he is very good, or his people are very good at editing it, at coming out with short, sharp lines. You want to hear the next sentence and the next sentence. And even I, a cynical Tory, I'm drawn further and further to him for about 40 seconds.
1: Yeah.
0: And that is a key skill in 2026.
1: All right, listeners, it's been a fascinating conversation. Just to clarify then, before we wrap up our chat this morning here on Talk, Kemi Badenoch, day one of the Conservative Party conference in Birmingham. She needs to condemn the last 14 years of a Tory government completely. And as you said, I think, and I don't want to misquote you, be bold or go home.
0: Yes.
1: Fantastic. Graham Davis, presentation coach. Pleasure to talk to you this morning. Thank you for coming in. Loads of calls and messages to get to. One of our questions that we're chewing over here at Talk is, what would the Conservatives need to do to regain your trust? Keen to get as many calls on air regarding this. 0344 499 1000. Got some lines available, so now's a good time to call. You can send messages, and I'll read them out. Got a stack of those to do. And if you want to record us a voice note and send it to that number, we'll play it out. The number you need is 0344 499 1000. It's Weekend Breakfast for a Sunday. It's Talk. It's almost 20 to 8.
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2: 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White heat. Ideology exchange.
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1: 20 to 8 is the time. Good morning. It is Talk Breakfast at the weekend. I'm Duncan Barks. I'm here through until 10. Benedict Spence here from 10 o'clock this morning. One of the questions we're asking is because it's the first day of the Conservative Party conference in Birmingham. I've been talking to some quite interesting people this morning, very interesting people, about where they think Kemi Badenoch needs to be heading and what she should say or not say. And I think this is important. I mean, I said this before here on Talk, and I'm always happy to chew it over with you. I get the sense that the next general election, whenever it might be, either in 2029 or in the first part of 2027, and I think that there is an argument that that might happen, I think it is so pivotal towards the future of this country. That's my view. I'm paid to have opinions here at Talk, and I think that in this country at the moment, we have a prime minister with zero mandate, right? This is Burnham, you know. Balm cake Burnham, right, who is now our prime minister. He doesn't have any mandate, and it's very clear from his conference speech on Tuesday, he wants to take this country back to the 1970s, right? It's very clear. Nationalise this, do that, more state control, yabba yabba yabba. All right, I think it would be a disaster for this country, and that's before you get into the record amount of debt we have at the moment. We owe £3 trillion in debt. Our debt interest alone to service that debt is £110 billion a year. He didn't mention it in his conference speech. We have a massive problem coming down the tracks. And I think Burnham's idea of going back to the 70s, which is effectively what he's outlined, is frankly would push this country off a cliff. Which is why I find myself thinking that the next election matters so much. Which is why, when you have the Tories kicking off day one of their conference today in Birmingham, we need to talk about whether or not they will ever see government again. Which is why I ask you the question, what do the Conservatives need to do to regain your trust? Voice note me, WhatsApp me, call me, 0344 499 1000. This call's in Warrington. Matthew, good morning, welcome.
8: Good morning, Duncan. Welcome to the Sunday Club. Nice to speak to you.
1: Very kind of you, mate. What would you like to say?
8: Well, I think Kemi Badenoch, she's going to give a brilliant speech this week, tomorrow. She's going to say all the right things. She's going to pinch a lot of things off reform, because what she's saying now, reform is have been suggested for over the last couple of years. The problem is, Kimmy's a great leader, just at the wrong time. The Tory party is a busted flush. They've got too many, people don't trust them after what's gone on. There's a lack of faith. I think we go to general election, we are on a cliff edge at the moment.
1: Yeah.
8: And if we go over that cliff edge, it'll be an abyss of socialism.
1: Yeah.
8: That we're going to never get out of. It'll be an abyss of debt.
1: But they will completely rewire this country for the worse, and it'll be, far as I'm concerned, time to go and find somewhere else to live. Let me just ask you, mate, because, I mean, again, whenever I have this conversation with people like yourself or indeed other callers here on Talk, it's about the Conservatives being a busted flush. No one trusts them. And let me just explore this in a little bit more detail. Is there anything that Kemi Badenoch can do to make you think, yeah, I might give them one more chance?
8: No, because Warrington is like, the north of Warrington has always been pretty Labour.
1: Yeah.
8: And the south of Warrington is 50-50. We had a Tory MP in the south of Warrington in the last election. We've now got two Labour MPs.
1: Yeah.
8: So I think reform is getting very strong in the northern hemisphere of the United Kingdom now. I think the Tories are going to take, they've got 70 Lib Dem seats. They're going to take a lot of them back. You've got 100 Labour seats in the rural areas, the Tories will get them back. So you're going to be looking at around 130 and 140 Tory seats extra, right? And you're going to have reform pinching a load more. So they are going to have to go in a coalition. They're saying the right things together, and we are going to have to go in a reform Tory coalition.
1: Well, I mean, a lot of people would like to see that happen, but the mood music at the moment is just not there, is it? Listen, Matthew, great call. Going to move it on. Thank you for yours. This one's in Norwich. Barry, good morning.
9: Good morning, Duncan.
1: What would you like to say, sir?
9: There's not been a common Conservative Party and the Labour Party, if that's okay.
1: Yep.
9: Like your last caller said, I think Kemi Badenoch is the right person at the wrong time. Right? I think the Conservative Party, if we were even governed by a Conservative Party for 14 years, which in parts I very much doubt, it was more like Lib Dems at some points.
1: It did seem remarkably wet at times, didn't it?
9: Yes. Yeah, I mean, so, you know, I just think that the party is tainted. They are responsible for the boat crisis. They are responsible for net zero. They are responsible for the oil and gas. I think they got rid of all the oil and gas storage. They severely damaged this country, you know. And the Labour Party are on steroids and finishing it off. Mm. Now, the Labour Party, I agree with you, are dangerous, right? They are globalists. They don't believe in nation states or borders. They want us back in the EU.
1: Yeah, that's clear.
9: You know, they're totally undemocratic.
1: They talk about really diversity and never had a female leader.
9: What I want is I'm a very small state person, me. I don't like government in my life. I believe
1: small
9: in
1: state, lower taxation, proper conservative.
9: Yeah. And I want a Conservative Party. A proper Conservative Party is going to put the British people first, going to lower taxes, going to stop foreigners claiming benefits, are going to, you know, get this, you know, start fracking, start getting the North Sea, producing oil, start getting this country back to being a country, because at the moment we're not a country. We've got thousands of undocumented men coming across on boats, being put in hotels and HMOs and given benefits and phones and
1: everything. Understood. You've done a terrific job of outlining the state of play. Be kind enough just to nail this one for me, if you can, Barry, which is this. Is there anything the Conservatives can do to get your trust back in them, or is it game over?
9: No, I believe that we employed the Conservative Party from 2010 to 2024, right? If you're running a business or a company, and you employ somebody and you give them one chance and they mess up, you don't give them four or five. They're out the door.
1: All right, understood. Listen, great call. Thank you. That's Barry in Norwich. More calls as the show continues. 0344 499 1000. I've got a load of messages. Forgive me. I will do some of your messages as Weekend Breakfast continues here at Talk. Up next, though, we talk defence. A story on the front page of the Sunday Telegraph this morning. Wes Streeting, our defence secretary, saying that Donald Trump is right to demand Britain spend more on defence. And of course he is, you stupid boy. We'll get a view on this from Colonel Simon Diggins next here at Talk.
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17: Road closures in London this morning. Ilford Lane, Ilford is blocked by an incident. We also have an ongoing incident in central London, which has closed part of Charing Cross Road. At Walthamstow, there's blockage of both sides of the North Circular following an accident after a collision yesterday after a vehicle fire on Saturday. At Llanstefan in Powys, a closure continues the A470. And for the trains this morning, a track fault on the London Underground. There's no tube for the Victoria line between Victoria and Brixton. I'm Simon James. That's the latest.
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2: 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Argument, attitude, opinion. Across the UK, this is Talk.
1: 10 to 8 is the time. Good morning, it's Talk, it's Weekend Breakfast. Duncan here through until 10. Some more of your messages here before we talk defence with Colonel Simon Diggins. This one from Diana. When I tuned in mid-show, you said the government were handing out free hijabs. I thought you meant there were migrants getting immediate gender transition treatment as soon as they landed in the UK, which actually wouldn't be too surprising these days. Thank you. Elsewhere, this one from Brian, who says, I have been a lifelong Conservative, but never again. Too many wets. Kemi has just copied Farage, but badly. We watch them and see them. We know when we are being fooled. Working class are clued up to how people behave in survival mode, says Rebecca. Elsewhere, this one says, hi, as a reformer and a paid-up member of Reform, I think Nigel should step aside and let another take over before a general election is called. I was originally a Conservative, and I must admit some days my support for Reform comes into question, says Colin. This one says, the Tories need to get rid of all of the Lib Dems in their party and not rule out a pact with Reform, need to show that keeping left out is their obligation. And two more here for now. This is from Linda. Duncan, Kemi Badenoch, a leopard never changes its spots. It just gets better at hiding. And one here from Kevin Southampton. Burnham is fake as they come. He tries to hide the real agenda, which is dangerous, very dangerous, says Kev. Keep your messages coming in and your calls and also your voice notes. 0344 499 1000. Asking you this morning here on Weekend Breakfast, what would the Conservatives need to do to regain your trust? 0344 499 1000 is the number. Let's talk defence at 8 minutes to eight. And welcome to the show, Colonel Simon Diggins, a military and defence analyst. Good morning, Simon.
19: Duncan, good morning to you.
1: Always a pleasure to hear and see you. Thank you for joining us on this Sunday morning. So, our relatively new defence secretary, Wes Streeting, has apparently in an interview said that Donald Trump is absolutely right to demand more of the United Kingdom on defence spending. Well, you know this, I know this, our viewers and listeners to Talk know this. Question is, what's he going to do about it?
19: I think at the moment we're not too sure. I mean, we're still hearing lots and lots of noise about the need to get to 3% by 2030. John Healey resigned over the issue, and then as Chancellor seems to have changed his mood. Mm. So I'm very hopeful that Wes Streeting might be able to twist John's arm behind his back and say, come on, this is why you resigned, this is why Burnham is now the Prime Minister, let's have with that 3%. But let's not stop there. Let's actually have the money we need. I mean, 3% has become this sort of iconic target to aim for on the basis that it's what we can possibly afford. Is it actually what we need? You look what we need. We need a lot more than that, the 3%. But it'd be great if we can get Streeting to twist the previous Secretary of State's hands behind his back and actually make him pay up.
1: Yes, when I often hear the 3% of GDP figure bandied around, and we're guilty of it here at Talk, we repeat it ad nauseum as well, because that's what the politicians are saying. But I think that's just that particular benchmark, if you like, or target, just seems to be too short-term for me.
19: Yeah, because what it doesn't do is deal with all this basically years and years of neglect. Yeah. Let's not forget that in 2016, so in the centre of the Tory the Tory years, GDP was 1.6%, and that was not unusual of GDP. So there's years and years of neglect that are there. And then now we've got the challenge of Ukraine, the Middle East wars, the need to have some defence, plus all the wider security requirements of God. So 3% has got this, you know, this target aspiration for it, but it really doesn't meet our actual defence and security needs.
20: What's your take on John Healey, current Chancellor? As you mentioned a few moments ago, he was Defence Secretary, you know, decided to quit because he was told there wasn't enough money for defence, and now he's in a position to do something about it, seems reluctant. Was it pure politics on his part?
19: Well, I think it's up to him to show it wasn't.
20: Yeah.
19: Because there is this suspicion that actually that's exactly what it was. Mm. I mean, we know how important defence is. It's been a sort of I'll call it a running sore,
20: yeah,
19: in Labour ever since they arrived in 2024. I mean, they arrived with a kind of a definite bill to do something about it. They had the sort of the SDR, the Strategic Defence Review. We then had Defence Investment Plan. So the fact that we need to do something about defence has been evident to them from the minute they took power in 2024. And clearly it was an issue which could tip Keir Starmer out of 10 Downing Street, and it was. But there really is a question with John Healey whether it was just pure politics or whether this was just a genuine principled move in order to do something important about what should be, despite what Andy Burnham said, should be the principal responsibility of any responsible government.
20: Let's just talk for a few moments about what this country needs desperately when we talk about defence and defence of the realm. If we were to get this commitment from John Healey in the budget later this month on October the 28th, 3% of GDP, where should the spending be focused?
19: Well, that's a really hard and difficult question. What I will say, I'll make one general comment first, Duncan, if I may, which is there probably needs to be a balance between what some people still regard as kind of legacy equipment, but we still have a role on the battlefield, and actually what we need to have, looking at the lessons learned from Ukraine and everything like that. So there's a requirement to actually make sure that we've got stuff that works, if you like, it's called legacy equipment, and go out there. But if you want some specifics, I would look at things like air defence as the first thing, air defence and missile defence. We have at the moment only got one really effective anti-ballistic missile element at the moment we've got, which is the Type 45 destroyers. But you know, we've got three of them still in dock.
20: Yeah.
19: So there's a huge area there which we are missing. We need to do a lot more on our cyber, a lot more on EW, and also really, really look at what we need in terms of drone warfare and anti-drone warfare, because that is the way in which the battlefield is moving. We had exercises recently took place in Estonia, where a Ukrainian battalion equipped with drones basically stopped a kind of standard NATO attack dead in its tracks, not once but twice. It really was that clear. This is what we're up against. So there are huge gaps in our defences which we need to meet, and we need to find the money to do so.
20: Simon, I'd like to get your reaction this morning to another story that's circulating where Labour have been accused of betraying Special Forces veterans in an attempt to secure better relations with the European Union. A number of former military generals said senior ministers were acting with duplicity towards the armed forces by trying to ram through, that's their words, the Troubles Bill in Parliament while disregarding their serious concerns about its wording. They're claiming that Sir Chris Bryant, who's the Northern Ireland Secretary, is prioritising the UK's relationship with the Republic of Ireland over the interests of British veterans by blocking proposed amendments to the bill, which would give former soldiers greater protection against future legal battles related to the Troubles. This just seems to me as a yet another example of this government not being on the side of our veterans.
19: Yeah, I fear that's absolutely correct. It's not just a question of Special Forces veterans, all veterans who are involved in the campaign. And I put my hand up. I was one of them. I served in Northern Ireland for a year and spent 18 months training soldiers to go to Northern Ireland. So I'm heavily involved in that issue myself. And I basically agree with the commentary that's made. I mean, it does seem very odd to me that that if you're looking at the interests of the country as a whole, that Chris Bryant and also his predecessor, Hilary Benn, won't listen. Well, we listen to very senior military officers, some of whom have been chiefs of general staff, have been chairman of all sorts of our organisations, and listen to what they're saying. They're saying, look, we absolutely accept that if something genuinely has been done wrong, then we should be properly investigated. But the Northern Ireland veterans in particular, you know, these cases have been investigated time and time again. And I think the issue that also came out, I have now read the letter, but the issue that comes out about what are we trying to do vis-a-vis the Republic of Ireland, I think is fair. And it's a reflection of Irish politics. We don't spend much time thinking about Irish politics, but the second largest party in the Dáil is Sinn Féin. I mean, and while the coalition at the moment is quite strong against them, nonetheless, both as coalition partners, Fianna Fáil and Fine Gael, are looking at Sinn Féin snapping at their heels. And that has only one effect, and that's to put pressure on the British government to do something and rewrite the narrative. It's what the IRA are trying to do. Irish Sinn Féin want to rewrite the narrative about Troubles. The relative of Troubles was over 3,000 people were killed in the Troubles. The absolute overwhelming majority were murdered by terrorists, and mostly by Republican terrorists. And that's what they're trying to hide. That's why they're going after British soldiers time and time again. It's disappointing that the British government is supporting them.
20: Colonel Simon Diggins, always a pleasure to get your thoughts and analysis. Thank you for joining us on Talk this morning. Military and defence analyst Colonel Simon Diggins. Here on Weekend Breakfast at Talk, you want to pick up on anything you've just heard, give us a shout. 0344 499 1000 is the number. I've often taken the view, regardless of who's in charge of running this country, that we treat veterans in this country in the most appalling fashion. Maybe you served in the forces in the past and you want to pick up on that. 0344 499 1000. It is Weekend Breakfast for a Sunday. The big story in town politically, it is day one, numero uno, of the Conservative Party conference getting underway in Birmingham. Our question to you: why would the Conservatives, or what do the Conservatives need to do to regain your trust? 0344 499 1000 for your calls, your voice notes and your WhatsApps.
0: Debris has been found.
2: 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Headlines.
0: The Prime Minister's scrapping plans to get rid of some jury trials for more serious criminal cases in England and Wales. Andy Burnham's predecessor wanted to only keep them in place for offences including murder to help tackle a backlog. Sir Keir Starmer had said all others would be put before a judge alone, but the PM says that scaled-down approach would now only apply to some fraud and financial crimes. Our political correspondent Amanda Acas says the original proposals were controversial.
21: Lawyers are argued it would undermine the principles of justice and also questioned whether the changes would even be effective at tackling the scale of the backlog.
0: Israeli investigators say they'll take part in the interrogation of the co-pilot who allegedly tried to crash a plane flying from Dubai to Tel Aviv. Omani national Hammam al-Hammani's accused of attacking the captain of the Fly Dubai service with an axe. Reform UK spent more on social media campaigns over the past couple of months than other parties combined. Around £380,000 went on online ads over August and September. Protesters have taken to the streets of cities across Spain, calling for better protection for people who rent homes. Police fired rubber bullets last night. Wakefield celebrating being crowned Super League champions for the first time in their history after beating Warrington 23-10 in the grand final. Trinity were in the championship just 2 years ago, and captain Mike McMeekin admits it's a remarkable turnaround.
22: Just unbelievably proud of the boy. To gain that belief probably 6-7 weeks ago, and then just to keep that form going. And obviously beat Wigan away last week, and it's tough to then bounce back again the week after, then perform like that, and yeah, outstanding tonight.
0: England recorded their biggest win under Thomas Tuchel, thrashing Croatia 7-0 in the Nations League. Scotland's first victory under boss Sebastian Pokanoli saw them beat North Macedonia 2-0. That's the latest. I'm Fada Silva.
23: It's not just leaves that are falling this autumn. The price of the Aldi Super 6 is too. 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
2: 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On your smart speaker. On your smart TV. And on your side. This is Talk. This is Talk Breakfast. Truth and justice for all.
20: Good morning. 3 minutes past eight. You found Talk, the home of common sense. It's Weekend Breakfast. I'm Duncan Barks. I'm here through until 10 o'clock this morning. Thank you for choosing us. I mean, there are other radio stations you can listen to and other YouTube channels, but frankly, not as good as this one. 0344 499 1000 for your thoughts as we chew over the current state of the Conservative Party as they all rock up in Birmingham later on today, or possibly even there now, for day one of their Conservative Party conference. The question we need to chew over and get your reaction to is: what would the Conservatives need to do to regain your trust? Some good messages coming in. This is Mike, who says, in my opinion, the demise of the Conservative Party started with Dominic Grieve's hatred of Brexit. I would never vote Conservative again, and I'm so glad I now live in Spain. Well, certainly, I think the mess, the cock-up made over Brexit and how the Conservative Party split in so many ways, certainly responsible for where they find themselves today. Thank you for that, Mike. This one here from Phil. Too many secret Lib Dems on the back benches of the Conservative Party for me to trust them. And one here from Pam, who says, Duncan, I'm 81 and voted Tory since I was 18 and until the last election. I feel so let down by the broken promises. Nothing will persuade me to vote for them again. I'm sick of Kemi, Kemi, Kemi. At the end of the day, the right-wing Conservatives have moved to reform or restore, and we are left with the same people who have betrayed the country consistently, says Pam. And I'll do one more here. This one is from Andy in Cornwall. At the next election, I will be voting for whoever had the most votes out of Reform or Tories to give them the best chance of outing the current useless party, says Andy in Cornwall. Do keep your messages coming in. Some great ones this morning. 0344 499 1000. You can send me a message. I'll read them out. You can send me a voice note. We'll play them out. Or you can call me and we'll get your name on the switchboard and we'll have a chat as the show continues. 0344 499 1000, the number here at Talk. 5 minutes past eight. Front pages of the newspapers, a very brief flavour before we talk to Peter Barnes, political strategist, to find out what Kemi Badenoch needs to do to get her party back on track. Though someone earlier just said, close it down. Front pages, The Sun on Sunday, Andy Carroll. My sex attacker was BBC star. That's the front page. Football's Andy Carroll has confirmed he was sexually assaulted by a star of BBC show Fame Academy. Dance coach Kevin Adams was convicted at Chelmsford Crown Court in 2023 and jailed. Carroll spoke out after being made aware that Adams' name was in publicly available court documents. That's the front of The Sun on Sunday this morning. Daily Star has Tyson Fury, who wants US President Donald Trump to lead him into the ring for his epic showdown with Anthony Joshua. The headline, Fury, I want Trump in my corner. Mail on Sunday this morning, a story that's getting quite a bit of reaction. UK hands out 1,000 hijabs to channel migrants. Small boat migrants have been given more than 1,000 free hijabs on the British taxpayer this year, according to the Mail on Sunday. Internal government figures show that officials have been handing over Muslim head coverings to those illegally landing on our shores at the rate of 162 a month. The British taxpayer is picking up the tab. The Home Office this morning are saying they have a legal duty to provide them. That's the Mail on Sunday. It's Sunday Mirror. Terror plot targets. A pair accused of planning bombings on key Jewish sites. Two Iranian men appeared in court yesterday, charged with plotting terror attacks at key Jewish sites on the eve of Holy Day Yom Kippur. Sunday Express, another tax bombshell is their front page. Experts alarm over $18 billion National Care Service as axing triple lock falls short. The suggestion here, courtesy of analysis from the Institute of Economic Affairs, is Andy Burnham's big announcement about creating a National Care Service that would be funded by tinkering or axing the triple lock on the state pension. It's going to cost £18 billion. This analysis suggesting that by tinkering with the triple lock or axing it, you won't save that amount of money that can be pumped into the National Care Service. Sunday Times this morning has a picture of Kemi Badenoch, who went to Wendy House Day Nursery in Birmingham yesterday as the Conservative Party conference gets underway in the city. She's declared that cutting inheritance tax would be morally right. And the Sunday Telegraph, hijackers hate rants whilst at UK university. The paper says the co-pilot accused of an attempted jihadist terror attack on an Israel-bound passenger plane advocated violence against women and called for severe religious punishments while studying aviation at a British university. Who would have thought it? Those are the front pages of Sunday's papers. 8 minutes past eight is the time. Back into the big political story of the weekend. Day one of the Conservative Party conference in Birmingham. Let's talk to Peter Barnes, political strategist, who's in the studio. Morning.
4: Good morning.
20: I need to thank you for something. Oh. I have given you credit over the last few days.
4: I was going to say it's rare to be thanked. But
20: no, I'm going to thank you and give you credit. Because you came out with, you put something on social media, I think it was during the week,
4: yeah,
20: where we were talking, or there was something going on online about you know, what happens if we end up with some horrific socialist coalition in Downing Street after the next election, made up of the Labour Party, the Lib Dems, maybe a bit of the Greens in there and the SNP, and you came out with a brilliant line describing them as?
4: Oh, Sesame Street. Andy Pandy and Sesame Street.
20: Andy Pandy and Sesame Street. That is genius, isn't it?
4: Because I thought that the Count is John Healy, Big Bird is Angela Rayner. I mean, the similarities are definitely there. My thing was always the one, which one lives in the trash can, because that's rather unfortunate, but there you go.
20: Well, you can take your choice.
4: Yeah.
20: I thought it was a genius line. Yeah. We are, which one's the Cookie Monster, Peter?
4: Oh, that's a good one. Yeah, I'll think about that.
20: Let me tell you what we should do here before we get some serious political analysis from Peter Barnes. On the text, 87222, start your message with the word talk. Also on the WhatsApp, 0344-499-1000. We'll do messages on this, not calls. Might do a voice note if it's particularly good. Should we just keep it the Sesame Street characters, or should we just broaden it out?
4: Yeah.
20: Brilliant. All right. So Sesame Street and the Muppets. If you want, if you want to relate any of today's, should we just say all of the politicians?
4: All of them.
20: Oh, what the hell?
4: Yeah,
20: any politician who's currently functioning either as part of the government or on any opposition parties, if you want to liken them to either a Muppets character or a character from Sesame Street, I'll take your messages on it. I think we can do that.
4: I just thought of another one.
20: Ed Miliband, Beaker?
4: Beaker. Yes. Literally that. Literally that.
20: Great minds think alike. 87222, start your message with the word talk, 0344-499-1000. Any characters from Sesame Street or the Muppets that you think represent today's politicians, let us know. Right, let's get into the nitty-gritty of what Kemi Badenoch's Conservative Party needs to do in Birmingham, Peter. How important is this conference for them?
4: This is the single most important Conservative Party conference there's been in decades,
20: right,
4: without a shadow of a doubt. They mess this up. Everything that they built over the last 12 months vanishes like snapping your fingers. Yeah. It's gone. I mean, don't get me wrong, Kemi is basically leading the charge. Her favourability is dragging everything with them.
20: Yeah.
4: So if she messes up that speech just a little bit, just a fluff, a little line, not something not quite right, something easily pounceable on,
20: yeah,
4: I mean, everything just collapses right back down again. That's how important this is. The last conference was important to show there is still signs of life. This one is that they've moved to ICU.
20: Yeah. Yeah.
4: Don't get me wrong, this is not the Tories are back. This is not they can form a government as a majority. I don't think any party will be able to do that. But I do think that this is, they are moving back to the ward and they are out of the danger zone for the moment. But I think that's the key thing, it's for the moment.
20: Nice analogy. You say what they've achieved over the last 12 months, it could easily be undone by a really duff conference. What do you think those achievements have been?
4: Well, to be honest, stability. They're no longer in free fall. They are within touching distance of the main parties, which most people said was pretty much impossible. In October last year, I sat in this room with Ian Collins and I said the Tories will end up being either second or third. At that point, they were like 12%, Reformers at 31%. Look, that kind of shift is significant. Now, I do think that they have benefited significantly from Reform's faux pas, some of the issues that they've had, some of the donations and the kind of the way the operation has been run.
20: Yeah.
4: I also think that they've also benefited from the fact that Reform have made this incredibly personal. They've talked about betrayal. They've talked about all of this stuff. And people aren't going to vote for you if that is what you call them. Mm-hmm. I mean, what we never learned from Hillary Clinton, that if you call people the basket of deplorables, in what world are they going to put the X in the box next to you?
20: Yeah.
4: And I think that is where a lot of the success has come from. It's actually because of Reform's mistakes and Kemi's ability to, one, stay quiet. At the very beginning, she understood nobody wants to hear from a Tory at the minute, so she stayed nice and quiet. And then actually, if you look at the policy announcements, they are costed, they've got markers of success in them, built in, so you can actually see how far along they're getting. They have learned significantly from the failures of Sunak and Liz Truss and, you know, Boris and all the rest of them. I mean, now that is the cast of Sesame Street, if I'm being brutally honest.
20: Yeah, I think
4: actually,
20: that's...
4: Actually, no, Rugrats, I think it's more himself.
20: Do keep your messages coming in. I mean, what's your take on why Kemi Badenoch's personal approval ratings are pretty decent, yet the party is lacking? Why hasn't the two gone hand in hand?
4: It's pretty common, actually, because the Tory brand, Kemi wanted to separate herself from the old Tories. She wanted to separate herself from the old party. It's a common trick new leaders do. Andy's doing it at the moment with the Labour Party, and, you know, Corbyn was actually somehow brilliant at it. He was able to completely redefine the Conservative Party, and that's what she's doing. She's looking at how this can be the new right way is what she's calling it. I think that's the tagline for the conference. And it's this idea that she wants to separate.
20: The new right way. Well, that doesn't roll off the tongue, does it?
4: No. It's not quite as catchy as hope again.
20: The new right way.
4: Yeah. Mm. Yeah. Because I think, well, the right way was, wasn't that Thatcher's, one of Thatcher's things. And then, so they're laying heavily in. I do find it funny that we complain about Andy Pandy being obsessed with the 1970s. The right needs to get now out of the 1980s, if I'm being brutally honest, and redefine what conservatism is.
20: I'm so glad you said that. A reoccurring theme this morning has been this almost, and I say this with respect, you know, Margaret Thatcher was a successful political leader for the Conservatives. Mm. I take the view that she saved the country at the tail end of the 70s after, you know, the awful, disastrous socialism or whatever. But, I mean, I was saying this to Neil Wallace, who was here in the first hour, former newspaper editor, that when I went to the Conservative Party conference last year, I was walking around, they had all of these Perspex boxes full of her old dresses.
4: It's weird, isn't
20: and
4: it?
20: And costumes. And it was like, this is like a museum.
4: Yes,
20: it's like
4: weird.
20: You're talking about past glories, if you want to call them that, former achievements, and that's fine. You should not be ashamed of your past. You should certainly acknowledge it, but you seem to be hanging everything on the fact that, well, we are the party of Margaret Thatcher. Mm. And you know, Peter, better than most people, that this time round in Brum, there's going to be all of these speeches taking place in the main auditorium, and chances are pretty much every shadow cabinet member will mention Margaret Thatcher.
4: Oh, yeah.
20: And it's like, she left office in 1990.
4: Yeah, she left office
20: before I was born. 36 years ago.
4: It's before I was born.
20: Yeah.
4: So this is the thing, we have to get over that. Well, you can remember her, you can build her legacy into policy. That's how you do it. But Andy Burnham's speech was actually quite good at kind of eulogising the Labour Party when he wanted to separate himself out, when he said it was 1945, 1964, 1997.
20: Yeah.
4: Those were eras where the Labour Party won stonking majorities, and he phrased it as the nation gave the Labour Party the consent to change the country.
20: Yeah.
4: That is how you remember the past, by talking about the future with it. You don't keep eulogising so at the time you were bad. Because all it does is remind people that you're not very good right now.
20: That's a really good point. So why do you think they continue to obsess over the Thatcher legacy?
4: Again, it's looking for a times of success.
20: Yeah.
4: Yeah, but they always have had this kind of weird kind of clinging on to her, because she did transform the Conservative Party itself. Mm. Charles Moore, the biographer of Margaret Thatcher, always said that the worst thing she ever did was she added ideology to non-ideological people.
20: Yeah.
4: Because at the time, the Conservative Party was built purely on pragmatism. It was what is right, right now. What Margaret Thatcher did was basically install the kind of Hayekian kind of neoliberal kind of focus to the Conservative Party. It's with capitalism over state control, all this kind of stuff. And like, I think there's a very famous scene where she walked into the first cabinet meeting, she threw the book of Road to Serfdom down on the cabinet table. We believe in this.
20: Yeah.
4: And that is how the new Conservative Party was actually formed. Because before that, it was the Disraeli era, and it was all paternalistic.
20: Before we let you go at around 8:30, I want to get into what Kemi needs to say or do in Birmingham over the next few days, and what may or may not become Kemi-ism. But I'm curious, Peter, on your take as to the people she surrounded herself with. There's a really interesting interview in The Sun on Sunday today with their political editor, Kate Ferguson, who always pops up on Weekend Breakfast just after 9 on a Saturday. She's done a sit-down interview with Andrew Griffith, the Shadow Chancellor, you know, a relatively new appointment. I'm quite a fan. He's always advocated getting rid of inheritance tax. Yeah. He's always believed
4: in
20: that.
4: He's the busiest man at this conference. If you look at all the events, because I've gone through the programme, this entire thing is structured around economic competency and Andrew Griffiths. I mean, that man is going to need a big nap after the next few days, because conference is knackering anyway, let alone the amount of events he's going to, because they are driving home at economic competency, home ownership, this all economy, because it's where the other two parties are relatively weak on.
20: So aside from Andrew Griffiths, who I think you and I can agree is an asset, okay, has she surrounded herself with the right people?
4: She's done... To be honest, you pick from what you've got.
20: Yeah.
4: But one thing I think she has done is she's actually understood that you can't just go purely for the reform vote.
20: No.
4: You have to remember that the Conservative Party still has a large voting block in the shires, where reform don't really exist very much. They're still, you know, they might go Lib Dem, so she needs to hold those seats as well. So that is why there are still the wets, as they call them, in the party. That's because it's about broad coalitions. They're building these different groups and getting them all to agree on at least a vague programme. It was always the Conservatives' greatest skill was the broad church. Most people don't realise that. It's the fact that everything that's happened now is just the bits of the Conservative Party, but all broken up into different parts, and nobody can win a majority that way. But I do think that she's surrounded herself. I think Katie Lamb is a great asset.
20: Yeah.
4: I think... Marc-Francois over at Defence is a very good, strong, he's a great communicator. He's also known to the public, yes. Staunch Brexiteer. Yeah. He's a good piece of red meat. There are quite a few, I will say, that she's actually surrounded herself, but she's got to let them shine as well.
20: Yeah.
4: That's the one thing we look at. Don't just look at policy, look at people, because this is how you actually reinvigorate the Conservative brand, by showing that it is different. You've got to show different faces. You keep the old familiars to keep the base happy, but you've got to present a new Tory party, and this is the easiest and obvious way to do it.
20: Political strategist Peter Barnes is with me here at Talk. He's here through until 8:30. In a few moments' time, we'll look at what Kemi needs to say or do to try and sell the Conservative Party to the electorate, and also what Kemiism may or may not look like. Shall I do some of these messages now? No, should we do them the other side of the break? I'll tell you what, listen, two questions this morning. I mean, I literally, my face is lit up. I mean, I love doing this, right? I love coming in here. Mm. It's great. On a serious side, we're asking the question, what would the Tories need to do to regain your trust? We're putting these calls and messages in throughout the show. About 10 minutes ago, I picked up on something that Peter rather brilliantly said when he described what might end up in Downing Street with Labour, the Lib Dems, the Greens and a bit of the SNP as some kind of the Sesame Street coalition. And we decided to broaden this out a little bit by asking you, viewers and listeners to Talk, to just tell us either from the cast of The Muppets or Sesame Street, those characters that you think best match today's politicians. And we have got some absolute corkers that have been coming in. We'll get to those next here at Talk.
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17: Have some ongoing road closures in London. Ilford Lane, Ilford is blocked at Rutland Road by an incident. We also have an ongoing incident in central London. It's closed Charing Cross Road between Denmark Street and Cambridge Circus. And at Walthamstow, a complete blockage of both sides of the North Circular. An accident between Crooked Billet Interchange and the Cooks Ferry Interchange. Also, for repair work after a vehicle fire yesterday, blockage continues in Powys. This is the A470 between Llansteffan and Erwood. I'm Simon James. That's the latest.
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5: 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Have you got the guts for Talk?
1: 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This is Talk.
3: It's 8:23. Good morning.
9: Sunny day, sleeping off.
3: Do not adjust your channel. It is Talk. It is the home of common sense. I'm Duncan Barks. Political strategist Peter Barnes is here. We're having a little bit of light relief on this Sunday morning as we look ahead to day one of the Conservative Party conference and also just talk about politics in general. And Peter Barnes in the past has described the prospect, the hell, the potential nightmare of a socialist coalition in Downing Street featuring Labour, Lib Dems, Greens and the SNP as some kind of Sesame Street coalition, which got us thinking about Sesame Street and also the Muppets. If you had to kind of like peg any of the characters from Sesame Street or the Muppets to today's political operators, what would you do? And as always, the Talk audience, the viewers and listeners, have not let me down. Some great stuff coming in, Peter. You ready for this?
4: Yes,
3: okay.
4: Go on.
3: Please put your name on these, by the way. Look, I've just got to say, quite a few people have suggested Miss Piggy, but I'm not allowed to tell you who they're referring to in the world of politics. It would be one, ungentlemanly, and two, career suicide. But thank you. This one that says Bert and Ernie equal Andy and Ed. That kind of works,
4: yeah.
3: Right? Grant in Edinburgh, Keir Starmer has a similar voice to Kermit the Frog, and I think Elmo is like Zach Polanski.
4: Oh, that's good.
3: Honestly, it gets better. Thank you for that, Grant. This one here from Lisa. John Healy reminds me of Count Dracula. Merv says, morning, Duncan and Pete. You beat me to it. I was going to say Beaker is Ed Miliband. However, Beavis and Butthead springs to mind as well. We can broaden it out, Merv. Yeah. It's fine. Elsewhere, this is Michelle from St. Albans. I think this is one of my favourites so far. Animal from the Muppets has to be Zach Polanski, says Michelle in St. Albans. You see, once you see that in your mind's eye, you can never remove it. Mattia Fanbule has to be Grouch, as she's very green and full of rubbish. Says Jules in London. Keep them coming in. 87222 on the text. Start your message with the word Talk. WhatsApp us 0344 499 1000. Rich in Kettering saying Ed Miliband is Beaker's doppelganger. Duncan and Peter, Ed Davey and John Sweeney as Slater and Waldorf, the balcony box in the Muppets. They
4: That's
3: need
4: what people
3: to
4: called
3: together.
4: Me and Benedict yesterday.
3: You were very good. I was stuck on the Clapham High Street trying to navigate some idiot in a bus lane coming out of it, and you two sounded fantastic on air yesterday. Benedict back here at 10 o'clock this morning, and just a couple more here for now. Duncan and Peter, I think Sesame Street is too kind. I would go with the government of Grange Hill. Do you want who would be Tucker? We have to be of a certain age for that, don't we? All right, I'll do one more here. Paul says, Jacob Rees-Mogg as the Big Bird.
4: Oh.
3: Don't see it myself, but it's your choice, Paul. Thank you. 87222, start your message with the word Talk. 0344 499 1000 for your WhatsApp. I'm glad you said it was Jacob Rees-Mogg as Big Bird, otherwise, because it could have been something else, and I would have got into a lot of trouble. 8:27 is the time. Let's try and be a little bit more serious this morning, Peter. Kemiism, Kemi Badenoch. We had an earlier guest in who was a presentation coach. He's coached Graham. He's coached cabinet ministers in the past, political party leaders, business leaders, and stuff. And he said, in his view, what Kemi needs to do is quite simply apologise, make it outright, condemn the last 14 years of the Conservatives and then basically start again. That was his suggestion. What do you think she needs to say and do in Birmingham?
4: I think that's a really smart idea. It's also what Andy Burnham rather successfully did with Keir Starmer. Yeah. He was able to kind of say thank you for my majority and then threw him very clean under the bus. I think what Kemi needs to do is to say they got it wrong. This is a new team. Yeah. And acknowledge the 14 years. Maybe list some of the failures. Actually say, we recognise this. Because this is, with the conversation yesterday and from what you've been having today, it is that legacy that they have to kind of acknowledge. And people, they have to see that you've learned from it. So I always think they say, look, we got this wrong. This is what we're going to do better. Mm. And this is how it's going to cost us. This is how we're going to implement it. And this is how you know how far along we are. Yeah. I think that last bit, I remember talking to Peter Carwell about this, 2024 actually. I was saying that the public needs to be able to measure how far along into a policy you actually are. Because you could announce something and it could go quiet for 2 years and nobody remembers it. If you say, by this day, we want this done, by this day, we want this done, you give yourself markers and targets and the public can hold you accountable for it. It's a very dangerous thing to do because obviously you've always got the Harold Macmillan and events, dear boy, events. They throw manifestos clean out the window most of the time. But I do think to show that they actually mean business and they show that they want to be held accountable, they want this extra scrutiny, that's what it is. The worst thing you can do is just not talk about it.
20: So Kemi needs to give her keynote speech in Birmingham and open up with, look, I apologise for the last 14 years.
4: I wouldn't do it like that.
20: No, how would you do it?
4: I would literally say, we recognise we failed on immigration. We got, then say the numbers, and they say, well, this is what we didn't do, but this is what we're going to do.
20: How would it play out? Because then, I mean, obviously the consequence of that, and we've agreed why it would be a good idea, but you would then get the headlines on the front page of the Mail and the Telegraph, Tory leader, we failed at immigration. Is it worth that risk?
4: I think it is. This one, I think it is. The next one, it's, you don't talk about it at all. But I think once you kind of acknowledge it now, then you have put the issue to bed in the Tories' eyes. People will keep bringing it up who are never going to vote Conservative.
20: Well, it's the attack line from

0: playing a little bit of the Westminster stuff. Yeah. It's a little bit, you could do it as a jibe at Reform, saying, well, you know, you had to take our failed ones, yeah, that kind of thing. You, yeah, can do it like that. Yeah. But I also think it shows that, again, they're the old party. Mm. That's what you can do. You can make them the old Tories.
1: OK, we've discussed how she should approach staff. It's a little bit of humble pie eating, isn't it, yeah, from the 14 years of the Conservative government. But there's some hints that's been dropped. I mean, it wouldn't surprise me, and I hope it does happen, that there is a scrapping of inheritance tax.
0: Yes.
1: You know, I mean, our colleague Kate Ferguson, political editor of The Sun on Sunday, had an exclusive a few weeks ago regarding that. You know, it's not been massively denied by Kemi or indeed anyone else. I think it could be a rabbit from the hat that needs to come out. What else do we know so far about some of the things she might say, Kemi Badenoch, or indeed that have already been announced?
0: Yes, yeah, so you've got changes to IR35, which, yep, is self-employment. That was a big one.
1: Yeah.
0: And then you've got business rates changes. You've got energy is being incorporated into this kind of argument as well, when we're talking about actually not just cutting the net zero stuff, but actually reforming how energy is charged. That's a big policy. But the one that was announced last night, which I think is incredibly smart, is the changes to the childcare benefits. So basically, if you earn over £100,000 collectively, if you're a family, and you earn £100,000 and one penny, you lose all free childcare. That kind of cliff drop, yeah, is what the Tories want to kind of peter out a little bit. But what's really important about this is it is a direct appeal to the don't-know former Conservative female voter.
1: Yeah.
0: Because this is kind of a female policy without equality, without the need for regulations.
1: Where have those females gone? Have they gone to the Lib Dems?
0: No, they've gone to don't know.
1: Okay.
0: So that's what this is. So they know that they're not going to be able to get the reform vote. Yeah. That's gone.
1: Yeah.
0: So what they're doing is most people sit within the don't know, who voted Tory in 2024 and are still unsure about rejoining reform and want to see what Kemi's got to offer. That's what they're going after. And it's one of the reasons the recovery has been the stabilisation one, because you're just moving voters back into the column they were already in from the don't knows. But it is it's very, very smart, because reform have an active woman problem. They are actively being voted against by many female voters. Not all, obviously, but it just seems that when you look at men voting and female voting, that gap is getting bigger,
1: yep,
0: not smaller.
1: Yep.
0: And Kemi is exploiting that gap.
1: Okay. A lot of pressure on Kemi, the conference in Birmingham. Anything else our viewers and listeners need to be aware of, Peter?
0: I would say, again, look at the people,
1: yeah,
0: but also the framing of everything here is economic competency. Everything is the economy, economy, economy. There is very little, apart from the main stage stuff, so Chris Phelps, is going to be about immigration, because that just feeds into the 14 years,
1: yeah,
0: the reform hands.
1: Yeah.
0: This is playing to their strengths, and I think I said in 2024, they will play on the economy. It's,
1: yeah,
0: the one thing they always track well on. But it's also the kind of, we're going to make the tough decisions because Andy Burnham is a town mayor. That's a lot of what they're doing. It's,
1: yeah,
0: a lot of, they're not attacking him, they're undermining him.
1: Yeah. Clear blue water, yeah, and particularly competence on,
0: yes,
1: the economy, etc.
0: That's what it is.
1: Always a joy to get your thoughts. Thank you. Should we wrap up with
0: oh, please do.
1: Some of these messages. I have to explain to our viewers and listeners here, I get a minute to process these. Well, not less than a minute before I read them out. And I start reading them out sometimes and I don't quite know what the punchline is, and I have to just kind of like prepare myself. So if you just put us on, firstly, thank you. It's Talk. It's Weekend Breakfast for a Sunday morning. We're having a little bit of fun here with the idea of today's politicians across any political parties, how you see them as characters from either Sesame Street or The Muppets, and it's gone a little bit beyond that. This one from Katie in South Wales. I can kind of see this. Bart Simpson as Nigel Farage.
0: See, I thought he was like the eagle. Do you know the blue eagle? You know, because he's very formal. He always stands.
1: Sam
0: the eagle. Thank you.
1: Brilliant.
0: Thank you,
1: Tickle. Steve says, Ed Davey is Fozzie Bear.
0: Oh, that's funny.
1: That works, doesn't it? Another one here.
0: Yeah, because he thinks he's funny as well, doing all the pranks.
1: Does he?
0: Yeah.
1: Sam the Eagle and Andy Burnham have very similar eyebrows, says Steve.
0: That's true.
1: Oh, my God. Michelle in Worcestershire, not Sesame Street or The Muppets. The entire Labour Party are actually more like a British series, The Clangers, because none of them are on this planet.
0: Oh, I thought it was a carry-on.
1: A few more here. Paul in Oxford, who says Zach Polanski is like Kermit in a... Zach Polanski is like Kermit in a liquidiser.
0: Oh.
1: Green, but will turn red at the touch of a button.
0: Oh,
1: that's
0: very
1: good. That is good.
0: That's,
1: I think,
0: good.
1: Paul in Oxford, that's got to be in the top three. And I'll do one more here. From, there's no name on this, but Duncan, I think Wes Streeting looks like Scooter.
0: Yeah. That's true.
1: Kind of
0: yeah.
1: There, isn't
0: I always think he looks like a Ken doll.

0: What?
1: Do you know, like Ken, Barbie and Ken? I think he looks like, you know, because he's just very plastic.
0: Well, there's no wrinkles.
1: There's nothing,
0: on
1: is
0: the forehead,
1: there?
0: Is there? Yeah. I mean, I don't want to suggest what's been going on there.
1: He's been for a long time. Yeah. Politicians age terribly.
0: Yeah, yeah.
1: He hasn't. He's either not been working very hard,
0: he
1: very
0: must
1: likely.
0: Have a very good skincare regime.
1: Or a very good anaesthetist.
0: What's that? Botox.
1: The Botox. Yeah.
0: Listen, Peter, thank you so much for coming.
1: Thank you for
0: having me. Peter Barnes, political strategist, back here on Talk very soon. It's 8:35. Up next, we talk to Clark Vasey. Now, Clark Vasey is a director and co-founder of Blue Collar Conservatism. They've done some research that's in the Sunday Express newspaper today about how to get back the blue collar Tory vote. We'll talk to Clark next here at Talk.
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0: Good morning, 20 to 9, Sunday morning. This is Talk. It's Talk at the weekend. I'm Duncan Barks with Weekend Breakfast for a Sunday through until 10 this morning. Good to have you along. One of the questions we're asking is simply this. What would the Tories need to do to regain your trust? Day one of the Conservative Party conference in Birmingham today. Some great messages coming in. 0344 499 1000. Voice note me, WhatsApp me, call me, and we'll continue this particular chat here at Talk. Let's welcome into our studio this morning Clark Vasey, co-founder and director of Blue Collar Conservatism. Good morning.
12: Thank you for having me.
0: Good to see you in. We wanted to get you in because you've commissioned some really interesting research and that you're going to walk us through the findings of. This is all about the idea of getting, if you like, I never know what term we can use these days, Clark, whether or not it's the working class vote or the blue collar vote, but basically anyone who puts in a shift, right, and tries to earn money to pay their way in life, how the Conservatives can get back some of those voters. But before we look at the findings of your polling, just walk us through the background to blue collar conservatism.
12: So blue collar conservatism was set up in 2012, yeah. When, you know, kind of this was pre-Brexit, pre-Red Wall. You know, we looked at it, Esther McVeigh and I, who's my co-founder right. of the group, and said, look, when you actually look at the voters, you know, kind of the people who go out and work hard for a living, yeah. you know, they are much closer to where the Conservative Party's values were. Mm-hmm. You know, they put in the work, they want fair reward, they don't want to be overtaxed.
0: Yep.
12: And they were not getting a lot for voting the Labour Party.
0: No.
12: And, you know, fast forward through the Brexit years, yeah. we saw a massive shift away from the Labour Party when Labour clearly broke with the trust of a lot of these people over its obsession with the EU.
0: Yeah.
12: And in 2019, you know, there was a large movement of you know, working class voters
0: yeah.
12: to the Conservatives under Boris Johnson. And then yeah. we're having the conversation today yeah. because trust was lost. You yeah. know, a lot of these voters moved from Labour in the, you know, kind of early 2010s
0: yeah.
12: through to the Conservatives post-Brexit.
0: Yeah.
12: And now, sadly for my party, yeah. a lot of them will be looking at reform.
0: So you're happy to concede, and it's a view that a lot of our viewers and listeners appear to have here at Talk when they get in contact. They go, I can't trust the Tories again. You acknowledge there is a trust problem.
12: There is a trust problem.
0: Yeah.
12: And, you know, so since, you know, kind of Esther and I revived Blue Collar last year, we've used the word trust a yeah. lot because it does come down to trust. It's not, you know, kind of just about here's some shiny new policies. We might have the best policies. If people are not yeah. willing to trust us,
0: exactly.
12: they're not going to get into the details.
0: Okay, how do you get it back?
12: So that's why one of the reasons why we commissioned this
0: yep.
12: this poll. So we focus very much around you know, working class voters. You know, if you're categorising C2 DE voters, you know, people who are, you know, a lot of them working with their yep. working with their hands, and said, look, you know, what has been their experience over the past few years? What are their priorities? And this was very much around, you know, kind of how will they feel it? Because I think that, you know, trust is earned,
0: yes.
12: and you earn trust by the policies that you're doing having a positive impact. The reason why, you know, probably more than anything else, why the Tories lost trust was around immigration,
0: yep.
12: and, you know, funnily enough, that came up as the top negative issue that's affected working class communities over the last few years. So trust is important, and this poll was about, you know, trying to find out what would win back that trust.
0: Okay, so you've talked about the lack of trust and how you get it back. I need to ask you this: do you think it's still achievable to get it back?
12: Yes, I do, absolutely.
0: Okay.
12: I mean, I wouldn't be sat here. I wouldn't be giving up my time yeah. doing blue collar yeah. and, you know, kind of campaigning for the Conservatives if I didn't yeah. think.
0: Because I only ask because some commentators, certainly 12 months ago, were writing off the Conservative yeah. Party. You know, and we spent a big chunk of this morning's show here at Talk talking about how things have changed under Kemi Badenoch. Her personal poll ratings have gone up. The party's not so much so. It's gone up a bit, but certainly not in parallel with Kemi. So I think it's fair to say there's still a lot of work to do. Walk us through the research findings here. So we at Talk, we call them alarm clock Britain, Clark, right? People who set their alarm in the morning, possibly two, you know, they've got to get up, they've got jobs to go to, they might be working with their hands, there might be chippies, there might be plumbers, there might be sparkies, might be putting in a shift on a building site somewhere, they might just, you know, be working in a call centre or an office, it doesn't matter, but the mindset is the same. It's about paying your way, doing the best for your family, earning a crust, you get out bed in the morning, you might have to do the school run, then you have to go and put in a shift somewhere. These are people who believe that's the fair and right thing to do. We might call them blue collar workers or whatever. What is your research saying when it comes to their priorities and what the Tories should do to get that vote back?
12: So there's two big takeaways that I take from it. The first was the massive support for Conservative type economic policies.
0: Yeah.
12: That, you know, kind of when I put in the question on tax cuts, would you rather have tax cuts? It might mean some cuts to public service in public services, making that very explicit in the question.
0: Yes.
12: And then at the same time, would you rather see that increase?
0: Yeah.
12: When you're kind of on my side of the aisle,
0: yeah.
12: you put in a question that's pretty stark.
0: Yeah.
12: I was not expecting the numbers that we got back.
0: Right.
12: Across the board, 53%. With that, you know, explicit point around,
0: yeah.
12: you know, kind of cuts, supported tax cuts.
0: Right.
12: Amongst C2 skilled workers,
0: yeah.
12: it was even higher, it was 55%.
0: So even with the caveat that might mean cuts to public services?
12: Even with the cuts to public spending.
0: So that's really interesting, isn't it? Because that shows, I think, my interpretation would be, off the top of my head, that actually the penny has dropped for a lot of people, that the tax take in this country is too high, almost the highest since World War II. It's unsustainable.
13: people. People are fed up with it, but they also understand that if you reduce taxation, there might be a reduction in public spending. But actually, they can wear that.
12: Look, I think there's, when people look at, you know, kind of public spending, and, yeah, and a lot of the stories that we see, there was a couple of weeks ago, we saw, you know, 12 billion being spent on, you know, kind of non-UK nationals, yeah, on, yeah, universal credit. Yeah. That, you know, there is a lot of waste, and people see that waste.
13: Yeah.
12: But I think people also see that, you know, the amount of tax that we've got in this country is having a negative impact.
13: Yeah.
12: We're seeing it on jobs. You know, month after month, payroll jobs in the UK,
13: yeah,
12: are falling. Yeah. You know, Andy Burnham got up in his speech and talked about, you know, the scandal of NEETs, which has gone up significantly, yeah, since Labour came to power.
13: Yeah.
12: And, yeah, we do need better training, yeah, and the schools do need to be, you know, better incentivized. As Kemi Badenoch has rightly done when she said, look, we're not going to have that conveyor belt from school, yeah, to welfare. She's spot on. Andy Burnham doesn't really get that. No. But when Andy Burnham gets up and talks that, one thing he didn't say was jobs.
13: Yeah.
12: There isn't, you know, where are the jobs that, yeah, we're going to, you know, hope that these young people are going to go into, mm, when month on month they're falling?
13: Yeah.
12: You know, the number of workless in this country is rising. And, you know, for people who actually consider themselves unemployed and are seeking a job, I think that's now more than double,
13: yeah,
12: the number of available vacancies. So we're seeing this, and so I think people get this. People are not stupid. Mm. You know, the left might like to think that they are, but, yeah, they're not.
13: Yeah.
12: You know, what they want to do is that they want their taxes, yeah, to go on things that matter. Yeah. They don't want to be overtaxed,
13: yeah,
12: when it's having a negative impact on things like jobs and their communities.
13: Yeah, people are not stupid, and also I think they've reached the point where they're fed up of being taken for granted. And what else do your findings show?
12: So the other one, I think that, yeah, you know, so the first is that, you know, is around that, those economic policies. The second is probably what you were talking about with your, you know, kind of previous guest.
13: Yeah.
12: And that is the importance of immigration.
13: Yeah.
12: I think the way I'd describe immigration for the Tories now, it's now the on-ramp, mm-hmm, for talking to these voters. And this was, whereas, you know, kind of on cutting taxes, there was very high levels of support across the class system. That, you know, every social grade had a very clear lead for favouring tax cuts,
13: yep,
12: in our poll. The gradient is quite steep when it comes to migration, because working class people obviously see the negative impact it's had on their communities. And once, if the Tories can get that on-ramp,
13: yep,
12: win back trust on immigration, mm, then the policies that the rest of the platform becomes very appealing. One thing that was striking was just how similar the reformers and the Tories responded in our poll. The, you know, you take your immigration out of the equation and these guys are on the same page. And winning back that trust on immigration, getting that on ramp, then you see a much stronger position for the Tories, particularly compared to Andy Burnham. But I think also in terms of how the Tories win back trust from reform voters, because ultimately that's what is going to come down to this. You know, I think if a couple of years ago, when reform were riding high, if they'd locked it down with, here we've got an agenda for the country, then we might be in a different position now. But they haven't done that. Not only has Kemi delivered a solid platform for the Conservatives, but reform haven't followed through. You know, look at other policy areas that are not in the economic sector. They don't even have a defence spokesman. This is not a party of government. And I think, you know, again, our poll shows, like, the kind of the top points about what would consider, make people less likely to consider voting reform are issues around their competence to deliver services.
13: Clark, it's been fascinating. Thank you for giving up a chunk of your Sunday morning to come through and explain the findings of your polling. You come back in again soon? Get you back in the studio?
12: Whenever you want me, I will be here.
13: You're a kind man. Clark Vasey, co-founder and director of Blue Collar Conservatism, here on Talk. It's 9:10. More great guests coming up, including next, Matthew Goodwin Freeman, Conservative councillor. What does he make of the looming day one of the Conservative Party conference in Birmingham? What does he hope to see and hear? We'll get to that next here at Talk.
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20: It's slowing Kent for the coastbound M2. There's currently a broken down vehicle at Sittingbourne. The stop will be round about Junction 5, blocking a lane. Ilford in London. Ilford Lane is blocked by an incident. Also, an incident continues in central London. It's closed part of Charing Cross Road. At Walthamstow, there's a blockage of both sides of the North Circular, where there's been an accident. At Llanstefan in Powys, the A470 is blocked by accident damage from yesterday. And the westbound M62 in Greater Manchester, vehicle fire blocking two lanes between Junctions 12 and 11. I'm Simon James.
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2: No-nonsense reaction to the day's biggest talking points across the UK. The home of common sense. This is Talk.
13: 7 minutes to nine, Talk Breakfast of the Weekend. This is Duncan Barkson here, through until ten. Let's say good morning to Conservative Councillor Matthew Goodwin-Freeman, who joins us. Morning, Matthew.
23: Morning, how are you guys?
13: I'm admiring your, for YouTube viewers, admiring your fantastic hairstyle, if I can be so bold.
23: It's all natural, you know, thank you very much, that's very kind of you.
13: Well, be grateful you've got some, because obviously I'm lacking in that department. Listen, good of you to join us this morning here at Talk's Weekend Breakfast. I mean, we're spending a lot of the show looking ahead to day one of the Conservative Party conference. Yeah. A lot of our commentators and guests believe this is very much a case of make or break for your boss, Kemi Badenoch. Is that a fair comment?
23: Yeah, I think so. I think last year's conference was make or break. We were down in the polls. There was this feeling of negativity. Obviously, we still had Robert Jenrick in the party and there was all this rumour of a leadership challenge. And she absolutely pulled it out the bag with her speech last year. And then since then, it's just got better and better, smashing it at PMQs, getting rid of Keir Starmer, exposing all the Peter Scandalson, I mean, Mandelson stuff. And here we are now. We are rising in the polls. Some put us in second, some put us just behind Reform in third. And with Andy Burnham promising everything, you know, heaven and earth, but with no plan to deliver it, and everything happening with Reform, who knows? Maybe the Conservatives are coming back. That's what I want to see. I want to see policies. I want to see hope. I want to see actual plans to deliver.
13: Yeah. You can have all the policies in the world, Matthew. The problem is, though, is whether or not the electorate trusts you to deliver those policies. And that's what we're finding this morning here on Talk Breakfast at the weekend. A lot of our viewers and listeners are going, I can't trust the Conservatives ever. Again.
23: No, look, and that's a fair thing to say. You know, people say about the 14 years, I would just caveat the thing of saying, well, you know, we came into government with the economy down the Swanee. Then we had, obviously, the Brexit deadlock for, I think it was 6 years trying to finally get Brexit going. Mm. And then the pandemic for a once in a century. But look, we got kicked out of government in 2024. We haven't been in charge the last 2 years. I mean, I can't believe it's only been 2 years. Labour are in charge. They are absolutely destroying this country. We are coming up with plans and promises that we can deliver. No more of this stuff of the past where you promise everything and then you hope the electorate will forgive you when you don't deliver it. We're actually coming up with policies saying we're going to leave the ECHR. I mean, Kemi today has announced a 95-page document of chemistry, her version and ideology of what she will deliver. I'm looking forward to getting my hands on a copy of it, because for me, I want to read that. I want to know exactly what we're standing for. But you've started seeing it, you know, looking at making sure we reward people who work hard, making sure that we're actually supporting businesses and growth, because it isn't the government that keeps this country going. It's hardworking people who get up early in the morning, who go put in a shift, maybe have two jobs, three jobs. You know, that's who we've got to be backing.
0: Yeah. I mean, the challenge still remains, though, Matthew. Kemi can produce a 95-page document. It can have some of the best policies in the world in there, and she can outline her thinking. But if the majority of people in this country just go, I'm afraid I can't trust you, Kemi, it's pointless.
23: Well, let's see. We can win back people's trust. You know, we've been rising in the polls. At the end of the day, when we come to the next general election, the choice is between a lovely, fluffy left coalition of chaos with the, you know, Labour Party and the anti-Semitic Green Party, or you can have a right-wing government. And whether that's reform, whether that's the Conservatives, whether it's some sort of deal, we are saying that we've learned our lessons. We are coming up with policies that people want and people have been saying that they want. And for years, we haven't. I mean, look, I've been on this show so many times and said, I wish we'd announced this. I wish we'd announced that. Yeah. And now we are. So look, if the Conservatives can win back people's trust, that is the best thing, because we know how to do this. We've done it before. This has been an incredible year, just this last year since conference. Let's see what happens. The next 3 days, all is to play for.
0: You mentioned Reform UK. It's certainly become more apparent to me when I've been doing shows here on Talk over the last few months. A few months ago, people would just go, if it means, and this is Reform UK supporters and voters, with some Tories thrown in, if it means having a pact with either party or rival parties, if you like, we're not interested. What I've seen, certainly in the last couple of weeks, I think possibly with the threat of Andy Burnham, who's very clearly laid out his plan to take us back to 1970s socialism, because it worked really well last time, people are starting to go, God, hang on a second, maybe the right needs to unite here. And whilst I say, you know, I could never work with a Tory, this is a listener, not me personally, I can never work with a Tory, I'll never work with a reformer or whatever, maybe for the good of the country, there needs to be some common ground, and the Tories and the Reform Party need to find a way of working together in order to, if you like, save the country from, you know, another socialist government. Is that something that you would support?
23: Well, look, at the end of the day, the choice at the next election is between the left and the right, regardless of what colour or shade it's going to be. It will take compromises, though. That's the thing. We've seen Nigel Farage and Rupert Lowe not be able to find any compromises at all or any sort of agreement. And I think all of the leaders have said there is no deal, and you know, at all, or until people are willing to back down. I would just caveat it saying that Nigel Farage has spent the last 2 years telling everyone that the Tory party are dead, whereas now you're seeing the Tories winning by elections, coming ahead of reform in the polls. So like you can't be, you know, slagging off one party and then expecting them to say, oh, well, we'll do a deal anyway. Look, at the end of the day, there is still going to be at least, you know, at maximum 3 years till the general election if Andy Burnham wants to go long. There is a long time for that to change. Let's see what happens with the polls. I think that people are very fluid at the moment as well. We live in a multi-party world now. Anything is to play for. I want the Conservatives to be coming up with the common sense policies, showing how we'd actually deliver it for the country and earn back people's trust. And if we can do that, brilliant. If we can't, then we have to make sure we don't let the left in again.
0: Matthew, always a pleasure. Thank you for your time this morning. Have a good time in Birmingham. That's Matthew Goodwin Freeman, Conservative councillor here on Talk's Weekend Breakfast. It's coming up to 9 o'clock. After nine, more cracking guests here at the home of common sense. We're going to talk to former Conservative Minister Edwina Curry, get her take on maybe the Thatcher legacy and the Major legacy. And find out what she wants to hear and see at the Conservative Party conference that's kicking off today. And also a little bit later on after nine, we talk to Councillor Lyndon Kemp-Caron, who's the reform leader of Kent County Council. And more of your messages and more of your calls. The number 0344 499 1000 for your calls, your voice notes and your WhatsApp messages as we continue to let Britain talk here at Talk.
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1: From the Sky News Centre at 9. Andy Burnham's scrapping plans, which would have seen thousands of jury trials in England and Wales replaced with judge-only hearings. Sir Starmer put forward the proposal for all but the most serious offences, but the Prime Minister's announced the scaled-back approach will now only apply to some fraud and financial crimes. Andrew Thomas Casey's chair of the Criminal Bar Association. He says just getting the basics right would make the system more efficient.
3: We lose many, many hours in every courtroom, every week through simple problems like video playback not working, defendants not being produced in court on time.
1: Kemi Badenoch promising to end what she's calling a £100,000 childcare cliff edge for the 30 hours free scheme. Currently, parents earning more than that amount can't benefit, but the Tory leader wants to extend eligibility to all mums and dads working at least 16 hours each week. The president of the prestigious New York University, Cornell, says he's deeply disturbed by the alleged serious sexual assault of a student in 2024. Prosecutors have reopened an investigation. Protesters have taken to the streets of cities across Spain, calling for better protection for people who rent their homes. Police arrested three members of a far-right group last night. The most expensive Glastonbury tickets in history are now on sale. It will cost you more than £400, the first time to ever pass that mark. Our entertainment correspondent Katie Spencer says we're still waiting to hear who will be headlining.
4: We know that Oasis are certainly out, Madonna's out, but if you look in the fan forums at the moment, Harry Styles' name is still being mentioned, Taylor Swift, Sam Fender, all names that people keep coming back to.
1: And England beat Croatia 7-0 to make it back-to-back wins in the Nations League. Scotland have their first win since Sebastian Pokanoli took charge with a 2-0 victory in North Macedonia. That's the latest.
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2: 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Wise words across the nation, this is Talk Breakfast.
0: Good morning, 3 minutes past nine. It is Talk, it's the home of common sense. It's weekend breakfast for a Sunday. I'm Duncan Barks, you find me here at Talk. Saturday and Sunday morning, six through until ten. Thank you very much. Where's it gone? Jay in Reigate, who sent a lovely message in saying, breath of fresh air, you being on Saturday and Sunday mornings. That's kind of you. I get embarrassed with stuff like that, but I'm only reading this out because I love the next line. My missus is a firm lefty LBC listener, and she has taken to you like a monkey eating a currant bun, which I can only presume is a good thing. She said you are sound, so that says a lot. Oh, I like being classed as sound. Good to hear you on Talk. Keep batting for England and the UK, says Jane Reigate. Well, we do our best here at the home of common sense, Talk. And when I'm not here at the weekend, in the mornings, Monday to Friday, 6 through until 10, it is Jeremy Kyle. I'll do a few more of your messages because I've been a little bit tardy. We're asking you, what do the Conservatives need to do to regain your trust? Because, of course, it's day one of their conference getting underway in Birmingham today. Steve says the Tories asked for our trust for some 14 years, and in the end, they treated us just as Labour are, with contempt. So they will have to stay out in the cold for a very long time, I reckon. As for Kemi, she appears to be another Reeves character, I'm afraid. Oh, it's a bit harsh, isn't it? This one here from Chris at Chichester Marina, a place I know well. What's the bar down there? It's always a bar or a pub. Is it the Boathouse? They do a nice bacon sandwich in there. Chris says, there is nothing the Conservatives can do. In 14 years, they trashed this country only to allow Labour in to compound the downfall, says Chris at Chichester Marina. Tom in East Yorkshire, the Conservative Party should admit that they got it wrong by not selecting
13: David Davis as leader 20 years ago, says Tom in East Yorkshire. I might ask Edwina Curry about that in a second. And one more here. This is Chris in Newbury. Kemi needs to throw Cameron, May, Sunak and Johnson under a huge immigration bus. Not just apologise, but go for them and the Tory wets who facilitated all of this. Go for them hard. Not just immigration, but Brexit delivery. She needs to stand on that stage and ravage them, says Chris in Newbury. 0344 499 1000 for your messages, also for your voice notes. If you whack us a voice note, we'll play them out between now and 10. And that's also the number to call. We will chat between now and 10. 0344 499 1000. Let's get some thoughts on day one of the Conservative Party conference in Birmingham and some of the challenges facing the party. Let's welcome to Talk's Weekend Breakfast Edwina Curry, former Conservative Minister. Good morning, Edwina.
6: Good morning, Duncan. May I just say you've got one of the nicest voices to listen to on radio. You really have.
13: Well, that's very kind of you. And may I just say in return, if anyone's watching on YouTube, I do like that scarf you're wearing.
6: Well, it's a bit chilly up here in the Peak District at the moment. It's beautiful. Isn't it nice having a proper autumn at the moment? Lovely.
13: Yeah, I love it. Let's bring it on. Listen, let's also bring on the first day of the Conservative Party conference. And I'm keen to get your thoughts, and I say this with respect. You're an old hand, Conservative politician. I hope that doesn't offend. You're a bit of a sage, I would suggest. You've been there. You've seen it all. You've seen the party go through all kinds of phases and different leaders. What are the kind of challenges do you think the Conservative Party are currently facing?
6: Well, it was interesting to hear you read out some of those comments about how what Kemi ought to do is have a real cut at all the old Tories. Because I think that actually has been part of the problem, and she's very determined she's not going to do that. But one of the difficulties of recent Tory governments has been an awful lot of infighting. And Kemi's approach to this is to say, as I understand it, look, we've got to figure out what we believe in first. We have to go to first principles, sort out what we believe in. She actually believes that growth does not come from governments. Growth comes from business. And that makes an awful lot of sense. And concentrate on the future and not on the past. At the same time, she's being absolutely ruthless in weeding out people who are not going to agree with her and not letting them anywhere near the candidates list. And I think that's brilliant. That's exactly right. You know, she's picking her fights before we get back into government, not having them while we're in government. And that means that she's going to be the boss in more ways than one. I think it's very exciting. I really rather like it, and I'm looking forward to it.
13: Is that the future of the Conservative Party? My audience here at Talk, our viewers and listeners, they're very clear. One of the things they don't like about the Conservative Party over the last few years, and it's to use a term I think I'm right in saying that Margaret Thatcher used and created, they don't like the wets in the Conservative Party. We know they want the wets booted out of the Tories before they can even and trust them again. Is that the right answer?
6: Well, it was Margaret Thatcher who called people the wets.
13: Yeah.
6: And what she meant was that they would run from any problem, that they would, as soon as there was a row of some kind, they would respond to that row. Mm. And they would respond to the row by retreating from whatever principled position they had taken in the first place. And she was right to be very critical of them. And she showed that they were wrong. And I think Kemi, again, is in exactly the same situation. I think Kemi knows her history and she's read all the biographies and she's picked who she actually admires. And if you do that and you set out very clearly what you believe in and then say, if you believe in this, come and join me. That she believes in a well-run government, a well-run country, a government that doesn't try to do too much, a government that isn't trying to take over everything, nationalise everything, which is what Andy Burnham wants to do, a government that trusts business to get on and to run things well, a government that wants low taxation where it really matters. For example, one of the reasons why our energy prices are so high, including diesel, is taxation. It's entirely up to the government to do something about that. But you can't do something about it if you're spending so much that not only are you spending that taxation, but you're borrowing from every country, other country in the sun, under the sun as well. You know, the target has to be not other Tories. The target has to be the government and the mess that it's making with the power that it has of trying to run the country. It should be an easy target, but it's only an easy target if you're focused.
13: Very true, and there's never been clearer, certainly not since Tuesday, that Andy Burnham's intention seems to be to just drag this country back to 1970s socialist Britain. I mean, everything that came out in his conference speech rather suggests that. So there's an opportunity here for Kemi Badenoch to put clear blue water between her and him and give some, to hijack the Labour Party conference slogan, give us some genuine hope for this country by doing the complete opposite. Edwina, let me ask you a question, if I may. We've had a number of commentators on Talk Weekend Breakfast so far this morning talking about Margaret Thatcher, the role she played within the Conservative Party. No one is going to dilute that. Very clear to see, a very successful Prime Minister, a successful leader of the Conservative Party. But maybe now in 2026, the party needs to maybe move on a little bit from the Thatcher legacy. What would your reaction be to that?
6: Well, there's a yes and no, if I may, Duncan. The yes is obviously we live in different times. We live not in a time of a failing Cold War, at the end of a Cold War, and the peace that was going to come from that, the peace dividend that was going to come from that. We live in a time when North Sea is not contributing as it did to our prosperity. So you can't just go back. It doesn't work like that. But what Margaret did was give, in the 4 years that she was leader of the opposition in the 70s, she gave a lot of thought in exactly the same way that Kemi is doing to, right, what did we do wrong before? What do we need to do better? What are the principles on which we stand? If you figure out your principles and your basic ideas, then when something bad hits you, you know where you stand. You know what direction to go in. And that's, for example, why Margaret Thatcher stood up to the miners, because she knew that the miners were wrong. That's why she stood up to the Argentine dictators, because she knew that we had to take back the Falklands. She didn't have to think about it. She'd figured that out before the crisis actually happened. And I think, again, that's the sort of approach that Kemi wants us to take. Bear in mind as well that, I mean, the odds of us actually winning a general election outright next time are not too brilliant, because politics have become very fractured. And I suspect that Kemi, in her heart of hearts, is a bit like Gareth Southgate in Dear England. You know, we may not win the next one. We may not win the one after that. But if we are ready, we'll win the one after that. You know, that's her approach. It has to be a steady step. And she's not going to raise expectations so high. What she is forcing everybody to do, Duncan, is think. Don't just react. Think what you want to do. Think how to do things better.
13: Okay, a final question, Edwina Curry. It's simply this. What one thing, the most important thing, you would like Kemi Badenoch to say at this year's party conference?
6: I wanted to praise business, and particularly self-employed business, the people who work so hard. You know, the people who actually do the delivery of all the stuff that we order online these days, the people who actually run the pubs that are so struggling under the weight of the increased costs that the Labour government's put on them, the people that actually do all the things that we rely on so hard, our farmers, our business people. They're the ones who actually are the backbone of this country. We're not a nationalised socialist country. And those that are in a terrible state. We are a free enterprise country. And I want her to praise those people who work so hard and to promise that she was going to make their lives a little bit easier in future if she's given the opportunity.
13: Edwina, always a pleasure. Thank you for your time. Have a great Sunday. That's former Conservative Minister Edwina Curry here on Talk's Weekend Breakfast. It's 9:15. Let's take a call in Sheffield. It's Justin. Morning. Justin, hello.
7: Hello?
13: Hello, can you hear us?
7: Hello.
13: Go on then. What would you like to say?
7: Well, you were asking what the Conservatives had to do to be sure of my vote.
13: Yeah.
7: And the biggest thing that Kemi could do would be to apologise the way our personal freedom...
13: Justin, mate, I'm only interrupting you because I don't know if you're walking and talking at the same time. We're in a wind tunnel, but it does sound a little bit peculiar.
7: Right, OK, wait a minute. I'll just see if I can improve things.
13: Yeah, go on then. The nation is listening, so yeah, we'll have another crack.
7: Right.
13: Go on.
7: Basically, the thing that put me off ever voting Tory, or in fact any of the centre parties, was what happened during COVID when our personal freedoms were absolutely taken as nothing. And the thing that would confirm the fact that I would vote Tory rather than a reformer, because I'm not that keen on voting reform, to be frank, is if she came out and apologised for the way our freedoms were trashed.
13: Fair enough. Listen, I'm going to leave it there, but I think we've got the essence of that. COVID, our freedoms were curtailed, you say trashed, and of course it was under Conservative government led by Boris Johnson. Listen, better luck next time when you call. We'll have a further conversation. That's Justin in Sheffield. 0344 499 1000, our number, as we ask the question, what would the Tories need to do to regain your trust? This one from Kevin Nottingham. The Conservatives are just a reform tribute act, so reform gets my vote. Elsewhere, this is Paul Hamilton who says... See, what I love about working here at Talk is some of the messages from listeners. If there were an election tomorrow, I would vote for Mr. Bobby and the Teletubbies. Oh, it's Blobby, is it? And the Teletubbies. They've got more sense than Labour, and you get free tubby custard. See, that's funny. That's good. And one more here. Kemi's big advantage over Nigel. She has a big one because she is the leader of the opposition. She gets to stand up in PMQs, Prime Minister's questions. That's got to help her and the Tories' popularity, surely. Well, yeah, I mean, the thing is, though, it's how many people watch Prime Minister's questions. Now, it happens midday, Wednesdays, when Parliament is sitting. I watch it because I'm a political anorak. I need to watch it for this job. Some people listening and watching Talk may watch it, but the vast majority of voters don't watch it. So I think Kemi needs to find another way of getting the cut through, if you like, to get her messages across to other voters. But I accept the point. She has more of an opportunity than, let's say, the Reform leader, Nigel Farage, because he is not leader of His Majesty's opposition. Keep your messages coming in. It's just under 9:15. Up next, Councillor Lyndon Kemkaran, Reform UK's leader at Kent County Council. Here next at Talk.
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24: Outside, gloomy skies, a persistent drizzle and a chilly wind blowing from the west, north, east and south.
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20: Expect delays in Kent on the coastbound M2. There's a broken down vehicle stuck on the motorway. It's blocking a lane at Sittingbourne Junction 5. Also, road closures continue in London. Ilford Lane, Ilford blocked by an incident. Charing Cross Road, Central London, also closed following an incident. And where there's been an accident at Walthamstow, quite a few holdups. North Circular is blocked in both directions. Also, expect delays on the westbound M62 in Greater Manchester. There's repair work after a vehicle fire. A lane closure after the Eccles interchange. Junctions 12 to 11. I'm Simon James.
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14: 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Audiovisual Sensorama. Facing up to the facts. This is Talk.
13: 20 minutes past nine, Talk's weekend breakfast. It's Duncan here through until 10. Let's do some of your voice notes. This is Debbie.
15: Good morning, Duncan. Morning. Debbie from Cornwall. I'll keep this short and I'll keep it sweet. The problem with the Tory party, and this is exactly how I feel. Love Kemi. We all seem to love Kemi. She's great. But I just won't and can't trust them. Not after the time they had. And also, you know, what people seem to forget is actually a lot of where we are now, yes, I hate the Labour Party, but it's the Conservatives that put us here. They could have done something about it. They had the majority. So therefore, no, it will never be Conservative again. Not now. Reform all the way.
13: Debbie in Cornwall, thank you. It's that T word again, trust. I mean, I don't know if Kemi's listening to Talk Weekend Breakfast this morning in Birmingham, but I suspect there'll be some Conservative Party supporters, possibly people from HQ, dipping in. I'm just wondering whether or not you're picking up on this theme that's reoccurring from our listeners and viewers this morning. You want those votes again? It's all about trust. Maybe that T word needs to make it into Kemi's speech as part of the Conservative Party conference. This voice note is from Elaine.
16: Morning, Duncan. Hi. Elaine here. That's a great show you do on weekends now. I'm not going to give up on a Tory and Reform pact at this stage. I think when it comes to it, they will do it. Bearing in mind that Reform are mostly Tories anyway. Restore, of course, are new people. So, yeah, don't give up. There's always hope. Bye.
13: Thank you, Elaine, for your voice note. If you want to add to our stack of voice notes, 0344 499 1000. Equally, use that number for your WhatsApp messages and also your calls. We will do more calls between now and 10. Let's say good morning to Councillor Lyndon Kemp-Caron, Reform UK's leader at Kent County Council. There you are. Good morning.
17: Good morning, Duncan. Put your teeth in, for goodness sake.
13: I was terrified. I almost said something quite rude there, and it'll be the last of me. Listen, Lyndon, thank you for joining us on this Sunday morning. A couple of stories I'm really keen to get your reaction to. The front page of the Mail on Sunday, specifically because you are the leader of Kent County Council. It is the county that sees a lot of people arriving illegally on your coast, on your shores. And we learn this morning on the front page of the Mail, internal government figures revealing that officials, the Home Office, have been handing over Muslim head coverings to those illegally landing on your shores and on our shores at a rate of 162 a month. And this is being picked up in terms of the tab for this by the British taxpayer.
17: I'd be surprised if there are 162 females on those boats, because we know that the people that invade our shores here in Kent almost every day at the moment are male. You know, the figures bear that out every single day. The poor females that do make it across, well, they run a great risk of being raped or stabbed or thrown overboard. So, you know, the number of hijabs being given out, I imagine, is a slight overestimation. But, you know, this doesn't surprise me at all. We're seeing a situation where our government is bending over backwards to accommodate people who should not even be setting foot on British soil. Now, in Kent County Council, we, under the law, the High Court ruled in 2023 that we have to legally take in unaccompanied asylum-seeking children.
13: Yep.
17: That arrive on the boats. And I've been to visit a couple of these reception centres, they're called, where these children are taken for sort of 24, 48 hours before they're processed and dispersed around the country to the counties. And, you know, they have amazing facilities laid on for them. It's better than most private schools, I imagine. You know, every child has an ensuite room. This is the law. They have their own, you know, single rooms only. They're not allowed to share with other children. They have three or four wonderful meals cooked in the kitchen every day. All the food is halal. Now, I made a point of asking the chefs that were busily beavering away, preparing lunch or whatever it was when I visited, and they cheerfully told me, oh, yes, everything's sourced and it's all halal meat. And I thought, for goodness sake, if these children really were fleeing war and persecution, you know, surely they should be grateful for a roof and a comfortable bed and three square meals a day. Does it, you know, are they going to be really questioning whether it's halal or not? Shouldn't they just be grateful that they're being fed and looked after properly in this wonderful country of ours? But oh no, we have to go the extra mile and bend over backwards to accommodate cultural and religious beliefs.
13: And all along the way, it's the British taxpayer, or indeed, as you've just mentioned, taxpayers in Kent who are having to pay the price.
17: Yeah, I mean, in the case of the unaccompanied asylum-seeking children, yeah, it is the Home Office that funds our reception centres here in Kent. So it is not directly the Kent taxpayer. But of course, it's all of us. This is all of our money. There's no such thing as a free hijab or a free halal meal. We are all picking up the tab. And I think the British taxpayer has probably come to the end of our generosity that we traditionally show to people who come here.
13: I think you're right. Listen, I'm very keen to get your reaction to another news story that's circulating this morning. This is about BBC's Question Time. Not something that I've watched for a while. I think it went off the boil a long time ago. I don't know if you're a fan of Question Time, but we discover this morning that presenter Fiona Bruce has admitted privately that the Question Time audience is packed with critics of Nigel Farage's Reform Party. So, in many ways, your boss. She apparently said, after the recording of one recent Question Time, she has said to have told a group of panellists and Westminster aides that left-wing supporters were telling producers they were Reform supporters in order to secure a place in the audience, and then once in, would lambast the Reform panellist as soon as the cameras were rolling. Are you surprised by this at all?
17: Well, knock me down with a feather. I mean, who would have thought that a Question Time audience might be biased against a Reform politician?
13: It's a shocker.
17: This is Orwellian, isn't it? We can see it with our own eyes. We can hear it with our own ears. Every time we watch that programme, which I think is running out of road, I think it's becoming so irrelevant, it's almost a joke. Yeah. But when somebody of the calibre of someone like Suella Braverman, who was on the other night, Danny Kruger was on the other week, Azia Yusuf is a regular and brilliant performer on Question Time. Yeah, I do tune in. I tend to watch the clips the next day on social media because to watch the entire programme is probably more than I can stomach, you know, that late at night.
13: Yeah.
17: But, you know, it's obvious that the vast majority of the audience that is picked to go in the studio is anti-reform. They are left of centre, hugely left of centre. They are Green Party sympathisers. They are Labour Party sympathisers. They're Liberal Democrats. You know, you get the odd maybe Tory, but tell me something I don't know on a Sunday morning, please.
13: Well, this is interesting. I mean, they're saying they can't do anything about it. And I find myself thinking, I bet you could if the shoe was on the other foot, right? If it was a load of Reform supporters who pretended to be Labour supporters who were getting in and then giving a load of hassle to, you know, some Labour cabinet ministers, I bet your bottom dollar they'd find a way of sorting this out.
17: You guarantee if the shoe was on the other foot and, yeah, it was predominantly right-wing people having a go at the lefties, oh, my goodness, there'd be a review, there'd be an internal BBC review that would cost millions. You know, they would be going through their process, their editorial code of conduct,
13: yes,
17: producer guidelines, you name it, it would be revamped. But because it's convenient to the left-leaning BBC, and I'm afraid, you know, I worked at the BBC for years, I saw the rot begin from the inside, and I saw how that corporation has changed immeasurably over the last 25 years. It is absolutely shocking and woeful what's happened to the BBC. Because, Duncan, I'm sure you'll agree, we need the BBC now more than ever, but not the BBC in its current form. I'm talking about the BBC of maybe 30 years ago, you know, the BBC that you could tune into,
13: yeah,
17: and guarantee that they were telling you the facts and the truth, not some politically sanitised version of it.
13: Well, let's spend a few moments on that. I wasn't aware that you used to work for the BBC. I did. I did a stint as a late-night radio phone-in host at a BBC station and worked for other BBC stations as well. And it became very clear very quickly, apart from one notable exception, I was probably the only right-of-centre thinker within the entire organisation. And I think you're right. I think there's an argument for public service broadcasting of the old days, if you like, which is the BBC. BBC of what, let's say the 1980s, maybe a bit before, doing stuff that the commercial sector would not do. I'm keen, as someone who used to work for the BBC yourself, how far would you go with this? Because a Reform UK spokesperson said, off the back of this story, that the audience is full of people who say they're Reform supporters, but not really, and once they're in the audience, they give the Reform panellist a hard time, that Reform, if they were to get into government, would scrap the TV licence fee. Is that something that you would support?
17: Look, I think the TV licence is an outdated mode of funding BBC. So on just on a purely practical note, I think now we're in the Netflix era. Everybody streams, everybody watches stuff on social media. I think the TV licence is it's of a bygone age, you know, when we had very little choice. It saddens me to think of the BBC going, because for me, the BBC has been an important part of my life. You know, before I worked there, it was the place you went to get the truth. It was the place you could trust. Yeah. You know, you

0: or defence coverage? Why don't we cover, regiments when they come home from an overseas tour? Why don't we go and look at the submarine service when it celebrated its centenary, 25 years ago? I remember pushing to cover those kind of stories. And I was regarded as a bit of an oddball, a bit of a hawk, probably in the corner. Yeah. But I was tolerated and I was listened to. And I did manage to make changes from the inside. Mm. Now, I think when it changed was after the Andrew Gilligan, Dr. David Kelly affair in 2003. I think that's when the BBC lost all confidence in itself and it started to sort of kowtow to the government of the day, which, of course, was Labour, New Labour.
1: Yeah.
0: That's just my personal opinion.
1: No, and I think it's I think you're right with your personal opinion. And I mean, I think increasingly when it comes to lack of confidence in the BBC, it is shared by an increasing number of people across the United Kingdom. Hundreds of thousands are now refusing to pay the licence fee. Lyndon, always a pleasure to talk to you. Thank you for joining us here on Talk on this Sunday morning. Councillor Lyndon Kincarron, leader of Kent County Council. You see, I am capable of behaving like a professional broadcaster and speaking properly from time to time. It's just turned 9:30. Up next, Sean Custis, Director of Sport for The Sun, in our studio as we look back at last night's game, Croatia against England. This is Talk.
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1: 9:35 is the time. It is Talk, the home of common sense. Weekend breakfast here through until 10. Benedict Spence here from 10 o'clock this morning. In the meantime, I was in a bar yesterday evening. Sean Custis, Director of Sport for The Sun, just having a post-dog walk beer. And on the big screen in the corner was this particular game, Croatia versus England.
8: Indeed.
1: And I was chatting to a few people. I was only there for about 40 minutes in total. And the conversation started to fade ever so slightly because everyone was gravitating towards the screen and all of these goals going in.
8: Which they don't always do when England are playing. Usually people are throwing things at the screen and getting pretty cross with England performance, particularly in these qualifiers, Nations League type games. They always want more. It's never quite good enough, but this was a proper thumping victory. Croatia are not the team they was, there's no doubt about it. We beat them at the World Cup, but they have caused us trouble in the past. I mean, while we usually do pretty well against them, two of the most significant games we played against Croatia, which were a European qualifier in 2008, which we lost 3-2 at Wembley, and the World Cup semi-final of 2018, we lost to Croatia both times. So they're a bit of a thorn in the side. So to give them a 7-0 thumping and inflict their worst ever defeat on them was quite something. And it's there's a story something where I think it's Jonathan Northcroft in the Times saying it's the greatest England performance he's seen in 25 years. And of course, that one was England beating Germany 5-1 in Munich, which I was at, which was fantastic. I wouldn't quite put this in that class, but this is fairly thumping. And there's been a lot of debate about the style England play with. So after the World Cup, why can't we keep the ball? Why can't we keep it like Spain? And we've done a headline about creme de la creme, not because all the players we have in the England side are Premier League players, but we played with a Premier League style. That's what

0: Harry Kane likes, the physicality, the take the risk of losing the ball, be prepared to get down the byline, get your crosses in, let's play like good old-fashioned English football, and this was a proper example
1: of it. I was going to ask you about that, because Kane is quoted as saying, we're at our best when we're free, when we're physically overpowering, as you've mentioned, and making it a Premier League level. So we see the performance last night, we see the success, and I think some of our viewers and listeners who are into their footy will just be going, well, why can't it be like this all of the time?
0: Because teams set up differently against you. It's not always easy to break down. I mean, I'd even have sympathy with Tuchel on that level. Where Tuchel was criticised was against Argentina at the World Cup was that we retreated into our own defence. We got scared. We didn't trust ourselves, if you like, to take on the opposition and still take it to them, which is never an easy thing, really, when you're in a World Cup semi-final. There is a temptation to hold on to a one lead. The shackles are off a little bit in this game. It's Nations League. It's not quite so important. We played pretty well against Spain, even though we lost. And I think English football fans prefer us playing this way, especially when we get seven goals. Kane, once again, two goals. But, I mean, Bellingham in midfield is just sensational at the moment. There were even questions whether he should go to the World Cup at one point. But now you would say he's heading towards being England's greatest ever player. But Kane is still the business as our centre forward. And this is how he likes us to play. And it was thoroughly enjoyable. Although I've got to say, Croatia were pretty bad. Should they really be still having players like Luka Modric, who's been a fantastic performer, now into his 40s, playing in central midfield up against somebody like Alex Scott, who was running around a lot and has much more energy than he does? Perisic, who used to be at Spurs, who looked like he was finished when he was at Spurs, still playing for them, you know. It's hard for them. They're hanging on to the old guys when they really need to rebuild. Slaven Bilic, who's well known to fans in this country, who's the Croatia manager, looked absolutely shell-shocked. Couldn't do anything about it, and they're a pale shadow of the team that was.
1: Well, certainly the game last night stopped the conversation in one of my local bars. Listen, just give us an update on the latest trials and tribulations facing Man City.
0: Oh, no. I mean, every day brings something new. Every day brings something new. It's a story that keeps on giving. We haven't even been able to get into this week where we hear from clubs and managers and players about what they think about. There hasn't been a single Man City player, as far as I can think, who has talked about this current Man City player. Rodri did, who was with Spain, who's gone to Barcelona. But an actual City player talking about it in all these internationals where all their players are off over the world, and even at the under-21s with England. I think there were five for England under-21s. None of them have been prepared to talk about it. Somewhere, somebody along the line, their manager or somebody is going to have to talk about it and other teams. Here we've got in our story today in The Sun that Scholes wants a medal for, you know, there's a famous goal. Sergio Aguero scores it. I was there to see City win the title. That denied Man United the title. Scholes thinks he should have a medal for that because they were cheats. But of course, what do teams who were relegated think about it as well? They may have stayed up had it not been for City's cheating. Other clubs may have qualified for the Champions League had it not been for City's cheating. You can't just, to me, give the team in second place a medal.
1: No.
0: You can't give the team that lost the FA Cup final to City a medal because City knocked out other teams on the way to that. If you are going to take City titles away, you just take them away, but you don't give them to anybody else, as far as I'm concerned.
1: Yeah.
0: I don't see how you can do that. It's a mess. It's also a worry for the Premier League. It's all very well seeing kick City out, but you're killing the golden goose. Now, how much do these clubs actually want to inflict maximum damage on Man City and possibly destroy the Premier League? I'm not saying they shouldn't be punished, they should, but is there a level of punishment where they would really suffer, but the Premier League survives?
1: All right, moving on from football to boxing, and a curious story. I mean, we know that Tyson Fury is pretty chummy with Donald Trump, right?
0: We do.
1: So we got this story knocking around that Fury is going to offer Trump the chance to join the ring walk for his showdown with Anthony Joshua. Now, I was looking at this earlier. It's on the front page of other papers as well, back page of The Sun. I found myself thinking, I could see Trump doing this.
0: Yeah, so could I. I could see him making the journey. Yeah. It's that sort of thing. I mean, Fury visited him at the White House. Pally, it's a Trump sort of thing. It's going to be on primetime US television. That's why it's at 2 a.m. in the morning in Cardiff. Yep, I can see him flying in and flying back. I mean, he did it, you know, when the Ryder Cup team was playing at the US, he got out pretty quick because the US were getting hammered. But he does like to turn up to things which have got, you know,
1: a lot of people watching.
0: With a lot of people watching, and of course there's the bands on the on the press in the White House at the moment, so maybe a little more exposure will suit him.
1: Are you a betting man?
0: Sometimes.
1: All right, what do you think? What odds would you give to the idea that Trump might do this?
0: Oh, I think I'll go evens.
1: Evens.
0: Right. I think it'll tickle him, that one. At worst, Duncan, he'll be on a big screen sending a message. He would definitely do that, at least.
1: That's the backstop, isn't it?
0: Yeah, it is, definitely.
1: Sean, a pleasure. Thank you for coming in. Sean Custis, Director of Sport for The Sun here on Talk. It's 9:42. This is Andrew in Halifax. Hello, Andrew. Good morning.
2: Good morning, Duncan.
1: What would you like to say, sir?
2: Well, the question of what would the Tories do to win back my trust, the answer is absolutely zilch, nada, nothing.
1: So they can't do anything at all?
2: Nope. And for three principal reasons. Two are of major importance, one of slightly lesser importance. The two most major ones, first of all, they presided over the biggest wave of immigration in this country's history after specifically promising that they would reduce the number to the tens of thousands. Mm. I won't go into all the consequences of that because that's been discussed endlessly on here and elsewhere.
1: Yeah.
2: But the second big betrayal for me was Brexit. Yeah.
1: Yeah, I mean, in what way? The fact that they failed to deliver it, the fact that the Conservative Party fought amongst themselves in a in a very, I mean, just it was a despicable form of politics, in my view. Well, you know, the Tories have there are still people in that party who, frankly, tried to stop Brexit happening, whether or not you agree with it or not. There was the will of the people there, and the governing party had people in there who literally were sabotaging it at every given opportunity.
2: Well, it's actually wider than that, Duncan, if I can explain, because I think the day when the result was announced, and this is what I think happened, and if any of the characters I mentioned they want to come on and rebut my analysis, they're free to do so. Mm. I think the likes of Ollie Robbins, Gavin Barwell, Matthew O'Toole, who's now in the SDLP, Nationalist SDLP, Northern Ireland, surprise, surprise, came together with senior civil servants and thought, what is the best way we can prevent the whole UK from ever leaving fully the European Union? I know we'll create something called the Northern Ireland Protocol, so that if you anchor part of the union in the EU, the rest can never fully leave. And obviously, given the sensitivities of Northern Ireland, of which I'm more than aware, because I was involved with politics there for quite a while, it means that the whole UK could never leave, because understandably you cannot leave part of your country behind.
1: So you think that was almost like the ultimate sabotage?
2: Yes, it's a bit like, you know, when you see something, say, in a Tom and Jerry cartoon, when Spike the dog stamps on Tom's tail, and no matter how much Tom tries to pull away, you know, the tail gets longer and longer, and eventually Tom, by the forces of gravity, is forced back into Spike's maw. It's a bit like that. So they created the protocol to prevent us ever fully leaving. And because of that, they then kept most of the laws that we had inherited as part of the EU to keep the notion of alignment alive. And finally, they handed over $39 billion without ever asking for any of the assets that we were entitled to from the Europe. So the whole notion of taking back control of our borders, we didn't. Our laws, we didn't. Yeah. And our money, we didn't.
1: Understood. Listen, Andrew, good call. Thank you. Andrew in Halifax here on Talk. It's 9:45. Let's do some voice notes. This is Eugenie.
3: Good morning, Duncan. It's Eugenie from Bexhill-on-Sea. The Conservative Party can't do anything to gain my trust. They damage this country irreversibly. People must have very short memories. So the Conservative Party, in my opinion, can't do anything to regain our trust. I think it's either restore or reform all the way now. Great show, Duncan.
1: That's kind. Thank you for your voice note. This one's from Chris. Chris.
4: Hello, it's Chris from Morpeth. Hello. In a lifelong Tory voter, I'm 67 now. I didn't vote for them at the last election. I voted Reform. I will never, ever vote Tory again. They've let us down. They did nothing to repeal what Blair did. Absolutely nothing in 14 years. They got rid of the last good Prime Minister we had, which was Sunak. They're disunited. You can't trust them. I will vote Reform and support Reform from now on.
1: Thank you for that, Chris. We'll try and squeeze in a few more voice notes between now and 10. But up next, former Met detective Peter Blexley joins us here at Talk.
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5: 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Travel trouble.
13: Plenty of delays this morning at Walthamstow in London. Both sides of the North Circular blocked by an accident. Also in central London, an incident has closed Charing Cross Road. We have an incident also at Ilford blocking Ilford Lane. In Powys, between Llanstefan and Erwood, the A470 remains closed after a vehicle fire yesterday. On the trains, no London Underground on the Metropolitan Line between Wembley Park and Aldgate. There's also no Victoria Line tube between Victoria and Brixton after a track fault. I'm Simon James.
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1: 10 minutes to 10. I'm Duncan Barks. It's Talk Breakfast at the weekend through until 10. A couple of things very quickly. Jeremy Kyle back here, 6 o'clock tomorrow morning here with Talk Breakfast. And after 10 o'clock this morning, gentleman broadcaster Benedict Spence here at the home of common sense. It is Talk. Let's just squeeze in a couple of voice notes. This is David.
16: Morning, Duncan. Morning. David from Bromley here. Kemi, what's her name? There's nothing she can say that would make me, and I hope everyone else in the country, wouldn't make them vote for the Tories. What they've done to this country is traitorous. You look at every part of it, they've ruined it. Why did they do it? Why were they so incompetent? What were they doing for 14 years? They have to go. That's the end of them for the next 10, 20 years, as far as I'm concerned.
1: There's David outlining the challenges facing Kemi Badenoch today on day one of the Tory party conference in Birmingham. Thank you, David. This is George.
17: Morning, Duncan. Hope you're having a great show. George from Leicester. So Hello. One of the things I'd love to know about Kemi, if you can find out next time you have a lot of members of her parliament on the show, and I appreciate they could lie, but let's hope they don't, is how many of them are actually on the same page as her regarding all of her promises that she's about to make in her potential manifesto. Like, for example, with Two-Tier Keir's party, out of the 400 behind him, there was literally half or two thirds that literally weren't on board with him. So what's the point of us voting for Kemi if all of her potential backbenchers are not going to have her back in the same? Whereas Reform, on the other hand, everyone's singing from the same hymn. Anyway, have a good one, mate. Bye for now.
18: Thank you. Well, you hope so. I mean, they do say the Conservative Party is a broad church, but sometimes I do find myself thinking maybe it's too broad for it to repair some of the damage that many of our viewers and listeners think they've done when 14 years of government. Thank you for that, George. Let's turn our attention to a couple of news stories circulating this morning and get the take of former Met Police Detective Peter Blexley, who joins this morning. Peter?
19: Good morning.
18: Always good to hear you. Always good to see you. I want to get your take on this startling story about civil servants who are working at the heart of Britain's immigration system, volunteered with a charity that helped adult migrants posing as children to enter Britain. This is the Care for Calais charity, and it turns out the Home Office staff, so civil servants that we all pay our taxes to fund and to pay, spent 2 days in February with Care for Calais, a British asylum charity that separately tried to persuade judges that balding and wrinkled asylum seekers were children. The visit was organised by the Public and Commercial Services Union, known as the PCS, as part of a campaign to give asylum seekers in the Channel the same rights as Ukrainian refugees. It's so difficult to know where to start with this, Peter.
19: Well, I think I've got a good starting point for you. The Public and Communication Service Trade Union, affiliated to Labour, takes some of its members who work within the Immigration Department of the Home Office out to an utterly discredited charity, Care for Calais, who do nothing but assist illegal immigrants to come to this country and fleece you, me, and every tax-paying, law-abiding member of your audience. That's the story, and it is, of course, utterly outrageous. But I believe it gives us a window into the soul of those people working within the Immigration Department. I think they're lefty, woke, they would call themselves progressives, and they are probably enemies of our nation, in so much as they facilitate people coming to this country who quite simply shouldn't be within a million miles of the United Kingdom.
18: Yeah, I mean, I find myself looking at this story and concluding there is a line, isn't there, between getting some experience of what the people you're trying to help are going through and becoming an activist. And I think with this kind of activity, you stop being a civil servant, you start becoming an activist. I mean, civil servants who took part in the volunteering were representing the PCS, that's the union, rather than the government, using trade union rules that allow public sector workers to participate in union activities. Who's picking up the tab for this? You and I.
19: Yes, we certainly are. But who is paying the price for this kind of activity? What it ultimately leads to? What Care for Calais is actually facilitating with this flood of illegal people, illegal immigrants into Britain? It ends with the murder of Siobhan, of Wayne, and the rest of their souls, and the rape of many, many innocent British victims. Not only women, but also men. It is utterly scandalous. British people are sick to the back teeth of having these hugely damaging people come in to our country. And they are coming in their droves, in their boats, in the backs of lorries and through other means. And will any government get a proper, firm grip on this subject? No, they won't. And so it continues. And the only party that will ever get elected into power in the near future in this country is one that promises and delivers to sort this mess out.
18: You're absolutely right. I mean, Labour will tell you, and they do, that we're bringing the numbers down, but that's the debate that belongs about a year ago. People just want these boats stopped, period, end of. Peter, I just want to get your response to another story that we're looking at this morning here on Talk. This is the co-pilot who attempted to hijack an Israeli-bound flight, posted videos of Al-Qaeda leaders and clips appearing to show plans to target Israeli planes 3 years ago. Now, this gets us into quite an interesting area, doesn't it, about diligence, doing due diligence on people who you might want to employ to fly aeroplanes for you.
19: Yes, indeed. Due diligence is such an expression so widely used within the world of employment.
18: Yeah.
19: I have failed, fell short of due diligence because of my very vocal, truthful, honest, unvarnished opinions that I manifest both on your station and on social media, for example. How a co-pilot flying planes full of passengers around the world who has a litany of disgusting, disgraceful, inappropriate comments on social media can be allowed to fly a plane is absolutely beyond me. Fly Dubai need to take a very, very serious look at themselves. And I would also suggest that anybody that grants them license to move aeroplanes around the world needs to have a very close look at them. This man should not have been anywhere near the cockpit of an aeroplane.
18: I agree. I mean, it's interesting, the point you make. Is it about the employer, or do we need to actually look at maybe responsibility elsewhere, particularly when it comes to... Look, we all remember the attack on the Twin Towers. We know that aeroplanes can be weaponized to become effectively missiles that can take out many, many lives. Should it be down to, let's say, an airline or an employer, or should it be down to governments to be looking at this and thinking, well, actually, we need to do a bit of due diligence on people who are going to become pilots, particularly from countries that might wish to harm us?
19: Absolutely not. It is not the responsibility of a government to vet people that private companies employ. That responsibility falls 100% upon the company that is considering employing someone. If you then want governments to do this kind of thing, you are going to end up with a massive government with more departments, more people, more employees, more civil servants, more tax being raised to pay for them. And that is basically what Labour governments do. This is the responsibility of the private companies. They need to raise their game.
18: Final question for you, Peter. We've been talking a lot about this morning here at Talk. It is day number one of the Conservative Party conference in Birmingham. The Conservatives always used to be known as the party of law and order. I don't know if you share that view currently, but what would you like to hear or see the Conservatives say today when it comes to crime and law and order?
19: Theresa May single-handedly absolutely destroyed the reputation that party had for law and order. She was the most damaging and destructive Home Secretary and Prime Minister to policing there has ever been, and policing still has not recovered. The Tory party needs to learn how to conserve things. It's the clue is in the title of their name, Conservatives. In 14 years, they manifestly failed to conserve anything like British values, British customs, and the British way of life. The Conservative Party have a very, very long way to travel.
18: Peter Blexley, former Met Police Detective, always a pleasure. Have a good Sunday. Thank you for joining us on Talk this morning, the home of common sense. Listen, I've been Duncan Barks. It's been the first couple of days of Weekend Breakfast, the new look, the new sound here at Talk. Thank you for all of your messages, not only today, but also yesterday. We will do it all over again next Saturday morning from 6. If you missed any of this show, YouTube is your friend. Just go to our YouTube channel, search for Talk. You can watch this show again. Loads of clips on there. Staff and people that we've spoken to, check us out on YouTube. 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I'm back next Saturday morning. No, that's a lie. I'm back Friday morning, 10 o'clock. But up next, gentleman broadcaster Benedict Spence here at Talk, the home of common sense.
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21: From the Sky News Centre at 10. The Justice Secretary is warning the court's backlog in England and Wales will continue to rise as significant changes are made to proposed reforms. Sir Keir Starmer wanted all but the most serious offences to be put before a judge alone. That's now being scaled down to certain fraud and financial crimes following concerns about the initial proposals. Alex Norris has stopped short of setting a target for the build-up of cases, but he insists the latest approach will eventually improve the situation for those seeking justice.
22: Then they will see the significant falls over the next decade that this legislation drives. So rather than waiting for a big kind of bombastic promise from me, they can see for themselves.
21: Cornell's president, the university linked to the alleged gang rape of a student, has called the case deeply disturbing.
23: This has been one of the most difficult weeks in our history. And I know many of you are angry, saddened, and struggling. We don't have all the answers. but we are committed to investigating and finding the answers our community deserves.
21: In an 8-minute video, Michael Kotlikoff's promised greater transparency. Prosecutors have reopened an investigation into allegations a 20-year-old woman was attacked by 7 people at a fraternity house in 2024. There's been growing public backlash over the institution and how the justice system handled the case. A murder investigation's been launched after a man was shot dead in West London. It's as people gathered for a memorial service in East Acton on Friday night. A debris field's been found in the search for a missing plane bound for Boston. The aircraft, used as an air ambulance, had 6 people on board when it left Bermuda. Reform UK spending almost £7,000 a day on social media advertising. Research shows that's more than all of the other parties combined. And the scramble for Glastonbury Festival tickets is underway. The general sale for next summer's event costs more than £400, the most expensive in its history. That's the latest. I'm Fada Silver.
0: 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There's no excuse not to get your spooky on. 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
20: 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This is Talk. It's the business. Talk at the weekend.
25: A very good morning. Welcome back. It's me, Benedict Spence, sitting in again. They both mean the same thing in this instance. I am sitting in once again for Alex Phillips. I'll be here for the next 3 hours with you. Big thanks to Duncan Bucks for all the work he's been doing this morning, holding down the fort. We will be taking it from here and we will be discussing all things politics, all things that you are interested in, maybe some things that you're not interested in as well. I do know that I go off at different tangents and stuff and it's not for everybody, but still, we will do our best to keep you informed and entertained for the next couple of hours. I am going to start, though, with a little bit of a pet peeve, because, of course, most of you are in the rest of the country, in the great beyond, the outside world, not in central London. But for the second day in a row, I feel it is important to let you all know that things are not working in London. We pay a huge amount of money in our capital city to ensure that our infrastructure functions, you know, things like the taps work, the air is breathable, and that you can get from A to B in a timely fashion. Unless, of course, you are on the Northern Line, or the Jubilee Line, or the Waterloo and City Line, and occasionally the Bakerloo Line as well. Any one of these is a bit of a Mad Max kind of situation. Will it work? Will it not? Will it go to a station that you want to go to? Will it go to a different station? Will it go in the other direction? Will it just stop between a station with no signal for 20 minutes? It can do any one of these things, and that's the joy of it. It keeps you on your toes. It keeps you entertained. You've never felt so alive. I'd like to thank Sadiq Khan for everything that he's done as mayor of Greater London. It's been a wonderful couple of years, and I just can't wait for it to keep getting worse. And to all the station staff at Waterloo, thank you for all of your help this morning in giving me absolutely no directions at all about which lines were actually working, which escalators weren't working, and where I needed to be. So that's just my little start to the day, just to let you all know that I'm feeling fantastic, energised, and ready to go. And the thing is, we can blame Sadiq Khan, can't we? Because it's fun as much as anything else. But it is part of a broader malaise. It's part of a general trend of decline that we all feel in this country. Now, I don't like to think of myself as a doomer, particularly, that everything necessarily has to go downhill, that it has to get worse. But most people in this country, I think, can sense that things have been getting worse. And it is, of course, things like infrastructure, things that are meant to work that don't, but also it's other services. Everybody's had experiences of interactions with, say, the NHS or the police or other parts of the state that simply don't work as well as they should do. And it is, of course, that broad decline that has led to the rise of slightly more fringe parties. Reform are now a mainstream party. For a time, it looked like the Greens might even be a mainstream party. You know, that was until the leader opened his mouth and people started listening. But still, actually what has happened in this country over the last couple of years has been the steady erosion of trust in both of the two main parties, plus the third one, the Lib Dems, that people like to vote for if they had nobody else that they felt that they could vote for. Well, we had 14 years of one of those parties in government. That was, of course, the Conservative Party. Good news for all right-leaning people in this country. Or not, as may be the case. Most people, at the end of that, when Rishi Sunak departed, having inherited a lot of things that were not necessarily his fault, but not having done enough, frankly, to stem the tide of disaffection. When that happened, people thought the Conservative and Unionist Party was dead. Many people looked at the demographic change of this country, they looked at the election results, and they thought to themselves, yeah, there's no bringing this back. Stick a fork in it, it's done. Doesn't matter who it is that leads it. Well, the Conservative Party had a moment of reflection, as they've been telling us that they needed to do, you know, because that's what you need to do, let in the Labour Party for 5 years whilst you go out to Bali and search for yourself. Well, the Tories decided they were going to do that and come back a little bit early. And they now insist that things are on the up. They've got this bright new shiny leader, Kemi Badenoch. She's been doing all right, all things considered. Most people truly loathe the Conservatives, but in Kemi Badenoch, they have managed to find the one Conservative that people don't have a passionate disliking of. So that's a positive start. But I suppose the question is, given where they currently are in the polling, compared to, say, Reform, or indeed the government, is this really the start of a resuscitation, of a rejuvenation, of a new Conservative Party, or is it just the same Conservative Party as it has always been? Well, this weekend, as we touched on yesterday, and you will have been hearing on Talk and Elsewhere for much of the past couple of days, this weekend is going to be Conservative Party conference. And I suppose the question is, sitting here a year on from the death knell being sounded for this party, what is it that we think the future of the Conservative Party actually looks like? Does it have one? Is it going to be able to outdo Reform, let alone the Labour Party, in the next general election? Is that a little too far off to even be thinking about these things? But also, what is the long-term prospect for this party? One that has such institutional rot, you would have thought, would need a long-term plan to make it viable again. Long-term, would you expect it to survive rather than Reform? Do you expect the two of them to coalesce? Will they continue to beat each other over the head until one is completely knocked out? It's a really interesting time for the right of politics in the UK. Not necessarily a reassuring one. But this weekend, Kemi Badenoch will stand up in front of a party that, as I say, some time ago, were wondering, are we still going to be around much longer? And she will set out a new vision for her party. She's written a, I think it's 95-page document. I don't know how many thousand words that is, 30, 40,000 words. It's a significant document in which she is expected to set out her stall about what the Tory party will be going forward, what its core principles are going to be. And it's a really interesting time to be listening to the Conservative Party, which for a very long time, bent with the wind, actually trying to reassert itself. How much of that is going to be old school conservatism? How much of that is going to be Thatcherism? And how much of that is just going to be about parking their tanks very firmly on Nigel Farage's lawn? Well, we're going to be discussing that and many more things. I was meant to be joined by a well-known comedian, a man by the name of Cox. You might have known a little bit about him. You might have heard him before on this station. But he's come down with something. I don't know what it is, but it's one of those diseases that makes you forget your name, where you live, where you're supposed to be going. That's very sad, but it's okay, because we had the best option yesterday. And what we did was we just went out with a very large butterfly net and we caught him at the station and we brought him kicking and screaming back. He is, of course, the great one, the most electrifying man in all of radio entertainment. He is Mr. Peter Barnes.
6: Well, that's the nicest introduction I've ever had, and I presume you hit your head on the tube on the way out.
25: No, that was in fact Mr. Cox's intro. I've just repurposed it.
6: Oh, just repurposed it. No, you didn't catch me outside the station. You caught me just before the third bottle of wine, literally. Otherwise, I wasn't coming. But no, I thought that was a great summation, as just as yesterday. I thought it's a very interesting time for the Tories. You are right about this is a very short amount of time for a reflection. It is very gap year. Very gap year, I'm not going to lie. But I also think that the death of the Conservative Party, I thought, was announced prematurely.
25: Mm.
6: I mean, this party has died more times than that poor woman in Tennessee she's been pronounced dead so many times.
25: I think that's already happened. How many times has that actually happened?
6: It's twice now.
25: Oh, good. Really?
6: Yeah, if that failed twice, and I think she's now still in ICU.
25: I don't want to get too messianic about that, but Christ only died once. That's impressive. Yeah. Okay, so now we have a new world champion.
6: Yeah, can you believe they're actually putting her back on death row? That seems rather unsporting after two attempts. But, no, on a serious note, this is a fascinating time because this is the most important Conservative Party conference they will have in a very long time, or have had in a long time.
25: Yes.
6: The Conservatives have benefited from the fact the Labour Party have been the lunatics in the room for quite some time.
25: Mm.
6: They benefited from very bad leaders. And one of the only reasons Labour won was because the Tories lost.
25: Mm.
6: And I think that is a really important bit to remember about when it comes to the big majority that Starmer and now Andy Burnham has. It was always the loveless majority.
25: Yeah.
6: And I think that is the big thing that prime ministers are really struggling with, is they're trying to put forward an agenda that a lot of people didn't really want. They just wanted rid of Rishi Sunak, who has, I'm not going to lie, been proven correct on quite a lot of his predictions about how this Labour Party was going to be governed.
25: The one thing that I think he's really been vindicated on is the need for maths amongst the greater population, especially the average Labour MP, especially, in fact, the average Labour Chancellor.
6: That would be really great if they carried on doing maths. Well, you know, after Diane Abbott, you'd have thought they'd have learned a thing or two. But, yeah, it's very going to be interesting because they are focusing very heavily on economics. They're focusing on competency, work, home ownership, size of the state, but more importantly, they are tackling the benefits issue very, very strongly. When you look at the agenda, the programme, all the fringe events, it is all focused around competency to show that they are the new Tories, that they are not the old brand, they are something new.
25: Yeah.
6: Kemi Badenoch, I call themselves, they are unmoored from their ideology. And what I think she means by this is they are a party in movement, they aren't stuck in the past. And also, I think it's really important, they're not stuck in the 1980s. They're not trying to reheat Thatcher. I've said for a long time, I'm rather tired of Tories trying to be Margaret Thatcher.
25: Mm.
6: Be new, be different, live in the 21st century.
25: Yeah.
6: I would rather help because Margaret Thatcher left office before I was even born.
25: Mm.
6: That is a big thing that I think she's trying to do. But she's not going to, obviously, tarnish all over her memory, but she will take the ideas of Thatcher and move it forward. Edwina Currie was on with Duncan Barks earlier, and I thought she made a very decent observation, actually. We shouldn't judge Kemi as Thatcher the Prime Minister. Judge Kemi by Thatcher, the leader of the opposition, when she was opposition leader for 4 years. And that is when she changed the party.
25: Yeah.
6: That is when she thought what it is to be a Tory. And I think that's what Kemi's trying to do. She's trying to redefine the heart of the Conservative Party. I don't think she's all the way there. But as I say, we did a silence of life check, you know, so there's movement. Now they're in the ICU.
25: Yeah.
6: So they're heading towards the ward and they might walk out of the hospital. Well, how long that's going to take, we don't know. Because if this goes terribly wrong, they're right back, you know, in the morgue.
25: Yeah, it's an interesting one because obviously Badenoch's polling is the highest of any of the political leaders. She, as her, you know, as a standalone, is a bit of a figure. Not necessarily a household name yet, because I think a lot of people are very disillusioned with politics. But the point of the Conservative Party is to win elections.
6: Mm.
25: It's a serious question. Do you think Kemi Badenoch ever will be Prime Minister of this country?
6: I do, actually.
25: Really?
6: I do. But it will be mainly because the right hasn't got itself together, and it will be in some kind of coalition thing. I genuinely do.
25: Coalition, presumably with Reform. You think that there's a world in which there could be a coalition agreement in which Kemi Badenoch is allowed to be the Prime Minister rather than, I mean, are we talking Farage or are we talking post-Farage?
6: I'm actually thinking possibly the Tories end up being the largest party.
25: The largest single party?
6: Yeah.
25: And what is the time frame? Do you think this could happen within the next... I mean, let's say hypothetically we get
6: election,
25: to the next general election.
6: Yeah. If everything kind of goes on this trajectory, I think it's very, very possible. More than likely the one afterward is more realistic, but it all depends on so many other factors, realistically. But I do think that people should not count out a 200-year-old party that's the most successful party in the world, apart from the Chinese Communist Party, but they're not really a party. But, you know, there is a reason that this party has not died.
25: Yeah.
6: It's still won 121 MPs at the last general election. That's not a dead party. One in five voters is still backing it.
25: Yeah.
6: That has never been a dead party. And Reform's biggest mistake was trying to kill it and not crush it. So you were never going to take it off the board entirely. What they needed to do was make it weak enough so that it would work for them.
25: Yeah.
6: And that's where they, I think they've got a lot of it wrong, is they keep declaring it dead, and then they go, no, we're not.
25: Yeah, I mean, that's a fascinating, I mean, it's a fascinating scenario, because I can't actually envisage a time in which there would be a coalition deal whilst Nigel Farage is the leader of Reform.
6: Yeah, yeah.
25: But I suppose the question then is, what's that timeline look like?
6: That's,
25: because he's
6: that's the real
25: whilst
6: question.
25: Whilst he is, still continues to be something of a force of nature, he is no spring chicken.
6: No.
25: And I think he's also kind of sotto voce made it quite clear, this was not, in fact, the career trajectory he wanted. He was asked to come back to sort of get Reform back into a position, I say back into a position where they were nationally recognised rather than simply being a protest party. But actually, do we think, even if he were to win the next general election, let's say, do we actually think he'd stay the full course? Do we think that he'd remain Prime Minister for the entirety of a five-year term?
6: I think if Reform end up actually being the largest party, I think they'd do 2 years and then it would go back to a general election.
25: Really?
6: But only because of what we discussed yesterday, where the blob fights back, where they get nothing done. Mm. It's general strike after general strike. It's this, it's that, it's everything else. And therefore, they are forced to do it.
25: Yeah.
6: And, you know, in the same way that, you know, they think the markets will force Andy Burnham to do it, I think the blob is going to force another general election.
25: Really?
6: Yeah.
25: Well, I mean, that's disconcerting, isn't it? It's the sort of situation where you're all sat here going, actually, many people listening to this right now will be saying, we need a general election.
6: Yeah.
25: But it's curious, because I've said it before, I think we're at least one election cycle away from getting to a position where we want to be. And it would be that sort of thing, wouldn't it, where actually a Reform government or a coalition government comes in and they're just not able to get done the things that most people in the country want them to do. And then you get into a rather awkward conversation, which is whether or not this country is actually a functioning democracy, which I personally don't believe it is.
6: I don't think it's been one since, I think, 2001.
25: Yeah, I think many people...
6: June 7th, 2001.
25: I think many people would have interesting views on that. But I'd like to know, if you do actually have interesting views on whether or not this country is a functioning democracy, whether or not you think Kemi Badenoch could ever be Prime Minister, whether you can foresee a coalition with Nigel Farage, or whether or not he might be exiting the stage rather sooner than people anticipate. There are many hypotheticals at the moment, and I suppose that's a large part of the problem that we have in politics right now. So many unknowns. The only things that we do seem to know are the negative things, the things that are definitely getting worse. That's an upbeat start. But anyway, I'd like to know what you think. So please do call in on 0344 499 1000. Text the word talk plus your message to 87222. And you can message and follow us on X at Talk TV. That's, of course, if you want to. If you're some of the people who listened in yesterday and you enjoyed the show, thank you very much for all the positive feedback. For all those who didn't, the secret is to bang the rocks together, guys. We're taking a break right now. We'll be back in a few minutes. This is Talk.
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9: And now, the weather.
10: Outside, gloomy skies, a persistent drizzle, and a chilly wind blowing from the west, north, east, and south.
11: But inside, temperatures of toasty warm, with a high chance of plush rugs, soft lighting, and snuggly throws. 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
1: Traffic looks a little bit slow again in Kent on the coastbound M2. There's a broken down vehicle they're trying to recover from the motorway at Sittingbourne Junction 5. In London at Ilford, Ilford Lane is blocked by an incident. Also, an incident continues in central London. It's closed part of Charing Cross Road. Plenty delays at Walthamstow where we had an accident. The North Circular is blocked between the Crooked Billet Interchange and Cooks Ferry Interchange. And in Powys, the A470 between Llanstefan and Erwood still closed for repair work after a vehicle fire yesterday. I'm Simon James.
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20: 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A double dose of reality across the UK, the home of common sense. 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
13: Mind the gap.
25: Welcome back. Yes, it's going to be one of those days again, I'm afraid. There's going to be a lot of that sort of thing. There's going to be special effects, lighting. There's going to be clips. I don't know, actually, if we can find the budget for these things, but that was the intention. We've managed to get one off the bat. We'll see if we can get any more. Thank you to everybody who's listening in. I'm Benedict Spence. I'm joined here by Peter Barnes. And thank you also to Jack the Lad on Twitter, who says, the Milk Snatcher Appreciation Show is going on Talk today, scraping the bottom of the barrel with these two, Pete Barnes and Benedict Spence.
6: Oh.
25: Muppets? Really?
6: Well, actually, someone did call us the Waldorf and Statler and Waldorf yesterday.
25: You see, Pete, could be worse. We could be stuck in the audience. Oh,
6: no.
25: See, that was cheap. I'm sorry. I that was awful.
6: The Muppets music.
25: Yeah, I know. Speaking of, Tory Party conference is starting this weekend.
6: Yeah, so about Westminster.
25: No, but it's not all fun and games. No. Some of it's very serious as well. Mm. Maybe we'll get to that. I don't intend to.
6: What else
25: has been going on with you, Peter? Are there important things going on in the rest of the world beyond just conservative
6: politics? You know, I do like to branch out. And do you know how we had Mean Girls yesterday? It was October 3rd. Well, I looked up what today could possibly be.
25: It's October 4th.
6: It's October 4th. Mm. But it's also, back in 1927, this is when they started to do Mount Rushmore. Do you know the picture of the four founding fathers?
25: Yeah.
6: So I was wondering, if you had a British one, who are you putting on it?
25: Ooh. Okay, interesting. And it would... Okay, criteria. Is this as a sort of a founding fathers kind of thing?
6: No, literally, I think anybody at this point, because I know we've got statues to literally everybody that probably don't deserve
25: one. I was going to say, that's a tricky one.
6: Yeah.
25: Is this one of those ones where it would be in poor form to, say, put Nelson on there because he already has a square and a giant statue?
6: No, I think Nelson will pick up, but we put it on the White Cliffs of Dover.
25: Nelson... To be honest, I think if you're going to have it on the White Cliffs of Dover, it'd be better to have just one of King Canute. They're trying to hold back the tide.
6: Yeah.
25: That's a good one, actually.
6: Yeah, who would you put on it?
25: Who would be on your British Mount Rushmore? I mean, I would imagine probably everybody's going to say Churchill.
6: Churchill.
25: So actually, I'm going to say this is a good thing. Anybody who would like to call in or text in with your ideas for a British Mount Rushmore. But I am going to say... No Winston Churchill.
6: Yes.
25: Because I think that's too easy.
6: Yeah.
25: I'm going to say no Queen Victoria. Because I think that's an easy one as well. Also, she just sat there. She didn't do a lot of the work, actually, if we're being completely honest here.
6: To be unfair,
25: no passenger princesses here on our Mount Rushmore.
6: Well, I am a passenger princess, but do you know that when she died, she was wider than she was tall?
25: I respect that.
6: Yeah.
25: I have a lot of time.
6: Yeah,
25: that's somebody who's lived very well on the spoils of war brought to her by others. That's warlord behaviour.
6: Yeah, it really is.
25: Okay, so no Winston Churchill, who was also, let's be clear, not so...
6: Yeah.
25: I was going to say, we have to take both of these off because if it was just a Mount Rushmore with the two of them, that would be as wide as the American one.
6: Yeah.
25: I'm being a little rude, but they're not here to sue me.
6: Yeah.
25: Okay, so no Queen Victoria, no Winston Churchill. Any others that you can think of that we should rule out before we throw it out there to the listeners?
6: No, I think those are the big two, aren't they?
25: Okay, you can't have Julia Hartley Brewer either, Julia, if you're listening. You don't get to go on this Mount Rushmore either. But apart from that, anybody have any ideas on who it is that you'd put on a monument of the UK's greatest figures, Britain's greatest figures throughout history? We're going to be chiselling these into the White Cliffs of Dover so that everybody who comes over on a small boat, or indeed a French boat, can see these things. Please do text in. 0787222 is the text with the word talk. And call in on 0344 499 1000. And of course, you can get in touch on X as well. So, beyond that, because let's be clear, I suspect most people are not going to be putting in many conservatives, many contemporary conservatives. They're probably not going to be putting in too many Labour contemporaries either, are they? And of course, we've had this bit of back and forth this week between Shabana Mahmood and Suella Braverman and, of course, Chris Philp. It's always that conversation about migration, isn't it? And it's not going away. That's going to have to be something that's high on the agenda of Tory party conferences. And I apologise for people who are perhaps getting a little irritated about us talking about this, but it is the big political show in town. And that is the party that has left us with a lot of the problems we have. How is it that Kemi Badenoch is going to be able to go after reform on things like immigration, given that people will justifiably say, your party gave us this mess?
6: For me, what she has to do is, in a way, apologise. Mm. Actually own it. And not try to obfuscate. Don't blame other things. Don't try to do any of that. Say, they messed up. But do it in a way to say that that was the past. Mm. Name the people. Say, Boris Wave. Name Rishi Sunak, name Liz Truss, name the former Prime Minister David Cameron, even throw in George Osborne if you want to. You know, actually name the people and then say, but this is different. Mm. And announce policies that are not only fully costed, but are fully ready for day one, because the Tories plan to be election ready for day one, which I think is an interesting thing.
25: Yeah.
6: But also, one thing that if you read a lot of the Tory policies, they have these markers of success in them. Mm. So by this date, they want this done. By a certain date, they want something else done. So the public can actually see them doing something. Mm. I've always thought this, actually. People announce a policy, and then it goes quiet for 2 years, and they go, oh, do you remember that thing that we announced? Well, we've actually managed to get it kind of going.
25: Yeah.
6: And then it's never actually what they announced in the first place, because the public was always left in the dark about what was going on. I do think that this is a really good way of doing it. It does rather put, a big kind of noose around your neck, for a better phrase, because if you fail to miss it, people will ask why. Mm. But then that is up to a government to build back trust, to show transparency, to actually be honest with where they are and what's been able to do and what they've not been able to do.
25: Yeah.
6: I think that is a really smart way of doing it. She cannot hide from it.
25: No.
6: Or of any of the issues, not just immigration, but on any of it.
25: Yeah. And I think what you were talking about earlier about the blob going into sort of full battle mode. Again, many people say, well, you had 14 years, the Conservatives have 14 years to do any number of these things. Mm. And look at the legacy that you've given us. I mean, there are a couple of stories doing the rounds today beyond simply what we've been talking about. One is that the UK has handed out thousands of hijabs to channel migrants at the taxpayers' expense. Mm. So they come off the boats and they're given these things for free. Many people would say that that's not a particularly good use of public money. Equally, we've also had a story talking about how civil servants who work in the immigration system in the UK, in the Home Office, actually volunteer with charities who go around helping people in Calais, in the south of England, to give them advice on how to get here, on what to say, what to do. I mean, that is institutional rot there, isn't it?
6: Oh, it's institutional collapse, because the institutions aren't doing what they've been instructed to do.
25: Yeah.
6: This is a really clear problem that we've had. So I always say you can keep changing the government as much as you like, but if that is how the system behaves, you have to be brave enough to change the system. And that was Rishi Sunak's biggest failure. He wanted to be liked by the civil service because he was very smart and they like very smart people, but he wasn't willing to say no to them and he wasn't willing to do what was necessary. Mm. And that is, you know, deconstruct things like the ECHR and pull out of the Human Rights Act and actually change the structure of government to make it more transparent, to make it more operationally functional. And it doesn't need to be that big.
25: Yeah.
6: It just doesn't. We've got a Justice Department. I don't know what two-thirds of them do. Because if you look at the state of our legal system, you'd think, you know, they've got four men and a dog running it. It's that bad. But then,
25: is it a Labrador?
6: It can't be a black lab.
25: It can't be.
6: No, it's too far right.
25: Then the system would work.
6: Yeah. Yeah, I don't say far right, I say more correct. But, I think this is also one thing that I know the Tories have, Reform UK have got a very good policy on this, actually. It's one of the things Danny Kruger actually came out very sharply on and saying they need to pull down Whitehall to rebuild government. I think that's very fair. It doesn't go far enough in some areas I would like it to, but I think it's one of the policies they've got that I fully support. Mm. But this is also something that the Tories have to get a grip on. They're focusing very heavily on the economy. It's the one thing they poll incredibly well on, for some reason, I'm not quite sure why. But I found there was a caller, actually, with Duncan, and I thought this was interesting, because I hadn't thought of it. The way that they handled COVID has always done relatively well in the public, yet within the right itself, they were always held catastrophically bad about the Coronavirus Act and the way that it kept us all locked inside and that kind of repelling of freedom and not necessarily being as open with the public and keeping lists of journalists, all this kind of stuff, is not very traditionally right-wing.
25: No.
6: And I think that is something they should also look into quite a lot. And maybe have a COVID inquiry that asks an actual question, such as, should we have locked down?
25: Yeah, another inquiry. Those are always great things, aren't they? They always end up with lessons being
6: But a good
25: learned,
6: one for the blob, I always say, that the findings of a public inquiry should be legally binding and the minister should be responsible for it.
25: Well, there's a thought. Anybody else have any ideas on what we should do with our inquiries? Please let us know, because, my word, we have a lot of them. And even though we're always told lessons will be learned, actually, it rarely seems to be the case that lessons are learned. Or if they are, we're not party to what
6: It's like the British education system. Nobody learns a lesson.
25: We are going to take a quick break now, but when we come back, we'll be joined by Annunziata Rees-Mogg, who is the head of comms for Popular Conservatism. Don't go away. This is Talk.
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4: Welcome back. We are in the midst of this magnificent show, which is being entirely propped up by Pete Barnes. But I'm glad to say that some of you have been texting in with your ideas for an English Mount Rushmore, British Mount Rushmore. Of those of you who might have missed that, it's because today is the anniversary.
5: Yes, it is.
4: Of
5: yeah.
4: The is it the finalisation?
5: The first started.
4: I
5: see. First started in 1927.
4: 1927, and that's the founding fathers of the United Kingdom. Not the United Kingdom, the United States. But what we've been trying to do is come up with our own list of people who could go on a British Mount Rushmore. So, this is Mike in Ilkeston, and he has five. Right off the bat, you kind of missed how many there are supposed to be, and but it doesn't matter, we'll go ahead with this. This is a very sort of military-themed and slightly insurgent, actually. It's an interesting one. Number one is Sir Francis Drake.
5: Okay.
4: Very good person to have on the Wycliffe's of Dover Facebook channel. As is, of course, Lord Nelson. That's the second one right there. So that's France and that's Spain. That's taking a good look at the minerals that we have. And then, of course, you have the Duke of Wellington, because you can't have Nelson without the Duke of Wellington. Interesting. Then William Shakespeare. All right. Okay.
5: Yeah.
4: Gift to English language.
5: First one. Yeah.
4: And then Wat Tyler.
5: I don't know who that is.
4: Wat Tyler was the leader of the Peasants' Revolt. And there's currently a film being made about the Peasants' Revolt.
5: Right.
4: Although there was a little bit of discrepancy about this because the American advertising company that was pushing it decided that it was about the mythical origins of Robin Hood. And most people that were sat there watching are going, this has absolutely nothing to do with Robin Hood, you're a half-wit. Wat Tyler, leader of the Peasants' Revolt.
5: I didn't know that.
4: Along with John Ball. They met a very grisly end,
5: it must be
4: said. That does tend to be the
5: not
4: way.
5: Not to give any spoilers away.
4: Yeah, but that's an interesting one, Wat
5: Tyler. That's an interesting one,
4: I'd like to hear the reasoning behind that, Matt. So please, by all means, continue to text in, let us know why specifically Wat Tyler. The rest of them I do like a lot. Then we've got Michael in Birchington, in Kent. Michael Faraday, Kelvin, Mitchell, brackets, Spitfire, Wren.
5: Very scientific.
4: Very scientific.
5: Yeah.
4: That's
5: people often forget the kind of the gift to the world that British scientists have been.
4: I quite like that.
5: I like that.
4: It's a bit of a curveball.
5: Yeah, it is,
4: I tell you what, it's Mount Rushmore for the modern era. Much more so as you sort of push forward with science and
5: achievement. You could have put Tim Berners-Lee on there.
4: You could. That's an interesting way of doing it. Not just about political leaders or military leaders.
5: Yeah,
4: okay, I like that. It's not bad. Mm. Okay. And then we've got, this one doesn't have a name, so thank you, whoever you are, anonymous person of the internet. British Mount Rushmore. Elizabeth I, Elizabeth II, and Elton John being the three greatest. Yeah, well, anyway, you can make a connection there between what those are three, England's three greatest what. But no Very Queen well Victoria right there, straight off the bat. And we'll do one more. English Mount Rushmore, says Matt in Huddersfield, should be Charles Darwin, John Lennon, Sir Isaac Newton, and Jack the Ripper, which is, we don't know who he is, is the problem.
5: So, just a question mark.
4: It's just a question mark. England's greatest mass murder. All right, not sure about that one. But okay, keep these coming in. These are quite interesting. But we are going to go on some more serious things now. We are joined now by Annunziata Rees-Mogg, who is, of course, the head of comms at Popular Conservatism. Annunziata, thank you so much for joining me on a Sunday morning. Really appreciate it. It is, of course, Tory Party Conference coming up this weekend. I'm actually going to have to start off by saying, what is it that we should expect and what is it that you hope to see coming from Kemi Badenoch? She's got this new document that's coming out that hopes to sort of restate her position of what her vision of conservatism looks like. What do you think that should like, and does it differ from what you think we'll actually get?
6: I'm personally feeling very encouraged that what has been said so far is absolutely right, that you can't have a series of random policies with no narrative behind them, no values, no principles, stacking them together, and that that's what she is preparing to give. I think this is fundamental, and it's one of the reasons that the Conservatives have gone so wrong over the last

0: 10, 20 years is that they reacted. They didn't have a political philosophy that drove why they did things and how they did them. And I think Maggie Thatcher had a very strong core belief in what would make the world better, what would make Britain better. And she put her policies around that to make sure that could happen. And I think Kemi Badenoch is going down the same path, and her comments on how crucial having that underpinning is, I think, are fundamentally important. And we can see it coming through in the policies she's doing, that they're planned, they're thought through, there's a reason for them, there's a good argument for them. But there's also the follow-up, which is how to implement them, how to get them through. And we've seen time and time again how governments have failed to get their own policies through because of the courts, because of civil servants deciding to go on strike, because of quangos that say, no, that's not how we do it. And you've got to have the full picture. Now, scrapping the ECHR on its own is not enough. That you need to undo the tentacles in British law so that you can stop the boats. All of these things have a full process, but behind them, they've got to be underpinned by values. And it sounds like we're going to get a lot of that at Tory party conference. I think this is very encouraging because that's what people can get behind.
1: It's an interesting thing, that, though, isn't it? Because you're talking about needing, you know, talking about the Tory party of the last sort of 15, 20 years being rather reactionary. And, of course, what a lot of people in the Tory party, and indeed in Reform, actually, I think, some elements, do hark back to the era of Margaret Thatcher. And, of course, a lot of that is because, as you say, you got the sort of certainty of an ideology that gave you a pathway to go forward with. But within the right, increasingly Margaret Thatcher's legacy is being questioned a lot more. That sort of free market approach to conservative politics and to economics is not necessarily the most popular or the, you know, the dominant theme anymore. I think there was an article actually I read in The Atlantic or somewhere like that a couple of weeks ago that said that neoliberalism is dead and that ultimately this ideology has run out of steam, because you're seeing a lot more in terms of populist circles, people being more pro to things like the big state. And when people talk about, for instance, the reduction in capacity of things like steel production in the UK, many people, fairly or unfairly, hark back to that sort of era, the Thatcher era, and say, well, that was the beginning of the end of industry in the United Kingdom. As I say, not entirely fair, but that is the argument that's made. And look at where we are now, very reliant on imports from countries like China or India that are not necessarily our friends. And I think that this is a curious thing, therefore, because I think you're right. People like the idea of an ideological underpinning to direct their party forward. But I think that the right is a little bit more split on what it views as the being the guiding ideology these days. How is Kemi Badenoch going to be able to straddle that, given that she's not just trying to unite warring aspects of her party, she's also having to try to appeal to people in Reform, maybe, to come over?
0: There is undoubtedly a bigger split than we've known previously on the right. And I think there has been a shift from left-right being a pretty much purely economics-based divide. Do you believe in big state or small state? Do you believe in high taxation or low taxation? Do you believe in unionisation or free market? And I think, or nationalisation, that has been widened hugely to what is called populist, but is basically a social left and right. Do you believe in traditional British values, or do you believe in the progressive agenda? Do you believe in internationalism? Do you believe in the nation state? And the two are not always compatible, that there are people who believe very firmly in the right-wing economic policy, but the progressive social one. There are people who believe firmly in very traditional social values, but a big state and government intervention. And I think that's one of the reasons, it's actually quite good, we've got two parties on the right, that they do appeal to different people. In my view, Reform are much more on the social right, economic left, and the Conservatives are carving their path out on the much more economic right, where you have got the small estate, where individuals can spend their money, which they do much better than governments do, and giving much more freedom to people in Britain to make their own financial decisions and grow the economy and have more success. Mm. And I think those two can work very well together. But you've got to have, for both parties, a core vision at the heart of it. If you're just populist, you end up having contradictions because your policies clashed with each other. And telling the story of why these things are important has been missing from British politics. We're seeing it with Andy Burnham at the moment, that he's got lots of ideas from, you know, bus fares to the homeless, to whether you can sit next to your kid on an air flight. But we don't really know why. We haven't got the story or the values that back that up. And I think that's the piece that's been really missing from British politics, because it's all just knee-jerk. And it ends up with very bad law, and it ends up where we are, in a stagnant economy and a failing society.
1: I've asked Pete Barnes earlier today if he thinks that there will be some sort of pact, some sort of deal between Reform and the Tories at some point, because, of course, we all know that the polling right now is that neither party would come close to being able to form a majority, but there would be a situation, potentially, if there was a general election tomorrow, where you could have a left-wing coalition. Do you think, I know that, you know, there are a lot of people who will sort of roll their eyes at me asking this, but do you think there is currently a viable path towards some sort of electoral pact between these two parties? Do you think that the egos are too large and the ideological divisions are too large to prevent them from coalescing at a general election and keeping the left out? Or do you think we're still some time away from that possibility?
0: I think it is inevitably true, as many people have said, that there won't be a deal until there has to be a deal. Mm. And there will come a point at which there is no other choice, or you have the rainbow coalition. I was deeply disappointed by Suella Braverman saying in an interview that there are no circumstances in which you do a deal with the Tories, which just opens the door to a rainbow coalition of socialist disaster, where you've got the Greens, the SNP, the Lib Dems, Labour, all working together against the interests of the country. There will come a point at which a deal is inevitable. And I think if they're strategic about it, it would end up with a majority. If you add their bald numbers up, they're coming to well over 40% between the two of them. Mm. And if they focus their energies on areas where they have the strength, then you do get a right-wing coalition instead of a left-wing one. And I think for the sake of the country, those egos, which on both sides are plenty big enough, will have to accept that they have strengths and weaknesses, and don't attack people who you're broadly on side on. Mm. I mean, if you look at immigration, you can't put a cigarette paper between the two policies. They really are not disagreeing on the really big issues at the moment. Mm. So they've got a duty to work together for the country.
1: I'm going to ask one very quick question right at the end, because, of course, I did also ask Peter this, so it would be remiss not to ask you this as well. Do you think, actually, that Kemi Badenoch can and will be Prime Minister at some point of this country? Of course, she's the one giving the speech today. She is the leader of the Conservative Party. That's the remit. Do you think it's possible?
0: I mean, forecasting is for fools and gamblers, and I'm not a gambler, although I'm possibly a fool. I don't think it's impossible. At the moment, if there were an election tomorrow, I'm afraid to say I think the left coalition would win, and that the infighting between Reform and the Conservatives is really not helping that cause.
1: Annunziata Rees-Mogg, thank you very much for giving up some of your Sunday morning to be with us here on Talk. We are going to be taking a quick break now. When we come back, we'll be talking to Pete Barnes again about some of the stories that we've been discussing already and some of your ideas for an English Mount Rushmore. This is Talk, and I am a degenerate gambler, Benedict Spence.
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7: Expect delays in London at Ilford. Ilford Lane remains blocked at Rutland Road because of an incident. Also, an incident continues in central London. It's closed Charing Cross Road between Denmark Street and Cambridge Circus. There's still a closure of the main A470 in Powys. This is after a vehicle fire on Saturday between Llanstefan and Erwood. For the train, severe delays for the Metropolitan line of the London Underground after problems at Harrow on the Hill, and no service for the Mildmay line of the London Overground between Stratford and Willesden Junction. I'm Simon James.
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1: Good morning, welcome back to Talk. I'm Benedict Spence, and I've got a little bit of rather disturbing news for you all. Yes, this isn't actually a joke. I mean, it is a joke, but it's a very bad piece of news, and this is breaking earlier this morning. Alex Norris, the Justice Secretary, has revealed that he's unable to say how many people who have been released early from prison have actually been electronically tagged. I don't really think I need to go very much more into the details of that story. I think it sort of speaks for itself. But my word, that's not great. Of course, one of the central tenets of releasing people early and in a bid to free up prison space to put more dangerous people in it was that these slightly less dangerous, although not that much less dangerous, individuals would be tagged so that the authorities could keep something of a check on them. Did we necessarily trust them to keep a check on them? No, but the idea was nice. But here we have, from the Justice Secretary, they don't actually know how many of them have been. Presumably, therefore, which ones have been, if they don't know how many of them have been. And I think that that's just... we were saying this earlier. There are lots of unknowns in British politics that makes us all slightly anxious. The knowns are the negatives, the perpetual negatives. And this is just another one of those little things that will just make people roll their eyes and think, oh, wow, another thing, another basic thing that we expect of our state to which we pay, to whom we pay huge amounts of money, that they've just dropped the ball on, and they're telling us after the fact, by the way, guys, there are lots of people running loose, and we neither know who they are, where they are, or what to do with them.
10: I mean, this story is extraordinary, but thoroughly unsurprising. Yeah. I think that you know, I had joked in the break that, you know, today's episode is brought to you by Deja Vu. You know, it literally is, again, it's the same story with just different actors in it. Because I go back to a few years ago, we had the Office of National Statistics said they didn't know how many people were in the country. The people we paid to count didn't count. And I thought, well, doesn't that say everything?
1: Yeah.
10: It really does. But I think, you know, I want to link it back to your TfL situation.
1: Please don't remind me that I'd got over it, but go on.
10: No, because I also had a TfL problem this morning. But it's the thing for me is there are people running these organisations. It's not just government. You know, we farm things out and we have quangos and all this kind of stuff to actually organise and run the state. Who is running the thing? Like, no matter which it is, the NHS, it's not just the health secretary. There are people that run hospitals. Are they competent in their jobs? I think we all know the answer is obviously not.
1: Yes.
10: So when are they getting fired? When was the last time you can think of a senior public figure actually being fired for incompetence and not misgendering someone?
1: I mean, couple of prime ministers, but that's about it.
10: Again, if you take out elected officials, we
1: sacked the prime ministers after a really long time, yeah. I might add. But apart from that, no, you're right. Yeah. It's never particularly high profile.
10: No, if you look at Michael Stewart, who ran Prevent, the guy who missed Axel Rudi Cabana, he missed Salman Abed, all this stuff.
1: Yes,
10: got a gold plated pension, walked off into the sunset like Don Quixote. Mm.
1: But what I would say about all of this, the prisons debacle in particular is particularly striking because, of course, one of the first roles of the state is law and order. It's justice as well as it being borders. Now, obviously, people will have a go at the current Labour government. They are the ones that are in charge. However, this is something that I've never quite understood about why Labour don't hammer this point home. This, on the brink of Tory party conference, is very much a Tory-driven problem. The Ministry of Justice, we know, people talk a lot about the austerity.
10: Yes.
1: The Ministry of Justice was the one that, in sort of real terms, suffered the biggest cuts of any government department. It was like George Osborne just decided, we don't need prisons. That's a fugazi. It's not real. It's something else that we don't actually have to prioritise, and people won't mind. And now a lot of that is coming back to roost. And I don't understand why it is Labour don't make more of that. But we're not just going to talk about all of these sort of very negative things. There's plenty more that we need to get
10: plenty
1: in.
10: More negative things we
1: yeah,
10: can
1: plenty
10: get
1: more
10: to.
1: Negative things. But of course, we have been talking about earlier on, haven't we, about the British Mount Rushmore, which I know actually a lot of you have been very interested in talking about. We had a huge number of texts about all of these in. Now, I'm going to read a couple of these out. This is just very quickly on the subject of, you know, the early one about science. Here's another one. So somebody said, Isaac Newton for gravity, Alan Turing, Enigma, Charles Darwin, evolution, James Watson, DNA. That's Terence and Chipping. I think that's quite a good one as well. We've had this one from Bridie, who says, the British Mount Rushmore should be Frank Butcher, Jim Bowen, George Michael and Ken Barlow. I mean, there's another one. But here's a good one. I think this is my favourite one so far. So, Pete, you ready?
10: Yes, I'm ready.
1: Brace yourself.
10: Yeah.
1: UK Mount Rushmore, or indeed Rushless, nominees. Peppa Pig.
10: Nice.
11: Peppa Pig.
1: Does it play that?
10: I don't know. I don't.
11: This is Mummy Pig.
1: I can imagine you sort of.
11: Daddy Pig.
1: approaching in a dinghy over the channel, and this giant Peppa Pig opens its mouth like some sort of titan and starts putting out the theme tune. So, Peppa Pig. Postman Pat,
10: and his black and white cat.
1: I could go whole.
10: Well, yeah, it could be a far right cat if it's a black cat.
1: It could be, and this also harks back to a time in which the post actually got delivered and was not, in
10: That's
1: fact,
10: true.
1: You know, delayed, goes lot missing, or is stolen from your front door by somebody following behind.
10: And postmasters were put in prison.
1: Here we get the next one, which is Paddington Bear.
10: Queen always got associated with Paddington Bear towards the end, didn't she?
1: She did. Yeah. Of course, Paddington Bear was promoted by a lot of people as an immigrant good news story.
10: Somebody who's come in
1: and assimilated. But I don't know many Peruvian migrants. That never tends to be the demographic that is most represented in the small boat crossings. So, you know, if you were saying to all of these people coming from Eritrea or Afghanistan, could you be a little bit more like this? And they'd be like, no, I have no idea what this cultural reference is at all.
10: Like,
1: what is marmalade? I have no idea. And then, of course, we're going to get the final one, and this is more of an aspirational one. Bob the Builder. Because we don't build anything in this country. So please, we're advertising to the rest of the world. If you fancy coming and building some things, like, I don't know, functioning infrastructure or houses, we'd be really appreciative of that.
10: Yeah.
1: So it's sort of a... It's a good sort of setup for the nation's mental age, if nothing else. But also, it's very aspirational. I quite like that.
10: Yeah, it's aspirational Britain.
1: Yeah,
10: there you go.
1: So.
10: Build back better.
1: We've got a couple more as well. We've got Zippy, Basilbrush, Sweep, and Danger Mouse. Similar sort of thing.
10: Yes.
1: There. Somebody who completely missed the memo about not putting certain people in. This is Neil, who has said Elizabeth I, Victoria, Elizabeth II, and Maggie Thatcher. Yeah, Maggie Thatcher's going to go down real well.
10: Yeah.
1: You know,
10: I wonder which one gets defaced first.
1: I was going to say, it'll be like the Buddhas of Banyan.
10: Yeah.
1: If you put Maggie Thatcher on the White Cliffs of Dover, somebody will blow it up.
10: True.
1: So, I mean, who else we got here? Ken Dodd, Bog Munghouse, the two Ronnies, and Jim Davidson. Guys,
10: well, it's a very
1: help me out here.
10: It's a very specific group of people that is in here.
1: It really is. I think, we've had two interesting ones, and this is only two, so you can add that sort of the list. Somebody's put Boudicca and William Wilberforce. That's Jules in Bristol. That's only two, but it's an interesting start. Yeah. I mean, it might go quite well with Canute.
10: The one I actually thought was actually William Lenthal.
1: Okay.
10: The Speaker of the House who stood up Charles I.
1: That's quite a good one, actually. It's quite interesting.
10: Yeah, because I was following the Peasants' Revolt. I think it's somebody a little bit less mainstream, but that was very, very, very important and very brave thing to do.
1: Yeah.
10: And I think he should be remembered for that. Also, we had a Speaker of the House who understood his job.
1: There's one more
10: that's
1: that I will...
10: how far back we have to go.
1: Yeah. There's one more that I will read out, and that's that somebody has put we should have Neville Chamberlain on our White Cliffs of Dover. Mm. You can write your own puns right there. Mm. Well, I mean, there are plenty more suggestions that come in. Please do continue to give your suggestions, and also anything else that you want to talk about, I don't know, Tory Party Conference, you're particularly interested in that? I don't know, but it's something that has to be addressed. Mm. They are still here. They're not dead. They refuse to die. And somebody who's going to be very irritated about the refusal of the Conservative Party to die is, of course, the Deputy Leader of Reform UK, Richard Tice. He's going to be joining us in the next hour, actually, and we're going to be talking... Should we ask him about his UK Mount Rushmore? That could be quite a fun one. Let's see how many Tory MPs that we could get him to try and say something positive about. But we'll be talking to him about that and everything else that's going on in the news today. We will also, I think, be touching more upon that story about the release of those prisoners without their tags, which is going to be something that I suspect is going to wind an awful lot of people up, because it is just that continuation of things not working in this country and that sort of sense of gradual degradation. And I think it'll be very interesting to ask Richard, therefore, what it is that he expects from the Tory conference, how much he expects people to actually listen to what Kevin Badenoch has to say, and whether or not reform can do better. Because, of course, it's not been an easy summer for them, has it?
10: It's not, and there is some very concerning numbers that kind of come out for reform. You know, when you've got 40% of the current reform base would actually vote Tory, you've also got 33% would vote tactically. You know, you've 73% of the 2024 vote for the Tories who are now reform would go back. So again, they've got a big base, a very vocal base, but a very fickle one if the Tories get their act back together. And it's always been like that. And this is why they've got to up their game.
1: Yeah, we saw that, didn't we, at that previous election with the Brexit Party, which was suddenly there was this great swell of support for the Brexit Party, but people were prepared to lend their votes to the Conservatives in the name of the greater good. One of the things that's allowed reform to sort of come to the fore, becomes a prominent, has been the shattering of those kind of links, those traditional links between a lot of Tory voters and the Tory Party, people feeling disillusioned. Mm. Equally, shattering of links between the traditional Labour base and Labour voters. But I suppose, by definition, that is always going to mean that reform's vote is less sticky than it would like. It doesn't have that built-in loyalty that the Tories or Labour ever had. And it's going to have to juggle that quite carefully, how it is that it's able to keep those people on side. We've already seen that, of course, with Restore. Mm. People are prepared to cycle away from a new party that they feel perhaps is less historical, less resolute. Yeah. And maybe you were alluding to this earlier. This is why the Tory party is one of the most successful parties in history, because it has that staying power, it has that institutional interest, it has that long memory that actually people quite like in their politicians and their political parties. Well, we'll be discussing all of that and more with Richard Tice and your English Mount Rushmore. Anything else you want to discuss, please do join us in the next hour. I'm Benedict Spence, and this is Talk.
2: 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News. 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Headlines.
12: From the Sky News Centre at 11. The Justice Secretary insists significant changes are being made to clear the court's backlog in England and Wales, but is refusing to set a target date for improvements. The government's announced plans to scale back Sir Keir Starmer's proposals, which would have seen all but the most serious offences tried without juries. Alex Norris says the situation will get worse before it gets better. Here's Shadow Education Secretary Laura Trott.
13: What was shown was the jury trial changes weren't really going to make that much of a difference, but yet would impinge on basic human rights in this country. That is something the government are obviously going to bring forward further plans on. They need to bring forward plans that actually work, though, not upset our justice system for absolutely no benefit.
12: Figures show Reform UK spent more on social media campaigns over the past couple of months than other parties combined. Around £380,000 went on online ads over August and September. The Tory conference is due to get underway in Birmingham later. Kemi Badenoch insists her party is completely different from the one which lost the general election 2 years ago. The president of New York's Cornell University says he's deeply disturbed by the alleged rape of a student in 2024 and is committed to finding answers. Prosecutors have reopened an investigation into the allegations. Scotland captain Andy Robertson admits his 100th cap was made more special by them getting a first victory under new boss Sebastian Pokanoli. They beat North Macedonia 2-0 in the Nations League.
14: I wanted to try and enjoy the day, but I think as footballers, you know, these days are always made more special if you if you win the game. So 100 caps, amazing. But yeah, it's been topped off by a fantastic performance by the lads. Clean sheet, two goals, and you know, most importantly, 3 points.
12: England recorded their biggest win under Thomas Tuchel as they thrashed Croatia. And Glastonbury tickets for next year have sold out in less than 45 minutes. Those who managed to snap them up paid more than £400, the most expensive ever. That's the latest. I'm Fader Silver.
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1: Welcome back. It's just after 11 o'clock and I'm Benedict Spence. You're listening to me and Peter Barnes here on Talk, where we have been discussing all things political and something slightly lighthearted as well. I'd like to say a big thank you to everybody who is texting in on the topics that we have been discussing. It's Tory Party conference this week, obviously. That's something that some of you find particularly interesting and many other people just go, huh, I wasn't aware that that was still a thing. But nonetheless, it is happening and you have been getting in touch about that. And you've also been getting in touch, of course, about our suggestion, our question, I suppose, one of the days. There were, in fact, two. We've forgotten slightly about one of them. One is Britain a democracy? Does anything work? But the other one was, of course, given that this is the anniversary of the creation of Mount Rushmore in the United States, if you could put together an English or British version of Mount Rushmore, who would be on it? I keep on saying, Mount Rushmore. What would you call it? Because we can't call it that either, can we? So if anybody has any ideas on that, please do let us know. But we've actually got a particularly big guest now that we are going to get to. As I said, it's Tory Party Conference, but it's not all about the Tories on the right these days, because today we are joined by the Deputy Leader of Reform UK, that is Mr. Richard Tice. Richard, a very good morning to you, and thank you for gracing us with your presence, giving us some time this morning. I'm just going to come to you very quickly, straight off the bat, on that breaking bit of news this morning. And that was from Alex Norris, the Justice Secretary, who has said he is unable to say how many people released early from prison in the UK have been electronically tagged. What's your initial response to that?
18: Well, a very good morning, Benedict, and congratulations on the show, which is very dear to my heart, because this was my Sunday morning slot some 3 years ago for a couple of years. But the simple answer to your question is, he's the Justice Secretary. Given the sensitivity of the concerns about the early releasing and the government's claims that, oh, don't worry, everybody's going to be tagged, you would have thought the one key bit of data he would know within a day or two is how many people have been tagged. And I think it's indicative of, frankly, a Labour government that just doesn't care about the safety of our citizens. They're so desperate to let people out early. And the whole thing is frankly, outrageous. I know someone who was abused a few years ago, where the criminal, the abuser, is currently in jail, is due for early release in just a few months' time, and she has actually fled the country because she is so fearful of her abuser being allowed out. That's the state of things under this Labour government. But, of course, the problem was, in fairness, created by the Conservatives, who over 14 years, they managed to build the grand total of some 500 places net, despite the fact the population increased by many, many millions. And now they have the cheek and temerity to pledge, oh, we're going to build 50,000 places. Well, based on their track record over 14 years, it would take them 1,400 years to build 50,000 places. I mean, the whole thing's absolutely ludicrous. And the Tories, let's remember, they had 11 justice ministers in 14 years, so they don't take it very seriously either.
1: I mean, I think I'm right in thinking, in recalling that it was, what, 40% real terms cuts by the coalition government and then successive Tory governments to the Ministry of Justice, which is a pretty staggering stat, given that justice, law and order is one of the primary functions of a government. It's odd, though, that you never really hear it being talked about by Labour in particular. You'd have thought that they would be using that as every sort of shield, potentially, to defend themselves. But actually, let's talk about that, because it is a Tory mess that Labour has inherited there. This being Tory Party Conference week, and we've got this suggestion that, you know, there's going to be this document, you know, it's been penned by Kemi Badenoch, it's about 90-odd pages long, and it's going to be setting out a new vision for what the Conservative Party is, what it plans to be. It seems a little bit more on the front foot, if dare I even say it, not in that sense, but progressive. It's trying to look forward. It's trying to be assertive. I mean, is this something that Reform should be concerned about Kemi Badenoch coming, parking her tanks on your lawn? The polling, of course, over the last couple of months has narrowed quite a bit from where it once was. Is Reform concerned by this new direction that Kemi Badenoch's taking the Tory party?
18: Well, look, obviously, we want to secure a big majority so that we can save the country from going bankrupt and from the colossal damage of net zero, which is leading to the potential of blackout Britons. But there was a poll out just yesterday, and polls go up and down, but by opinion, which showed the Tories were stuck at the same 17% they were a year ago, and we were some 8 points ahead. And look, we're not afraid of competition. We've got to keep rolling our sleeves up, keep putting forward our message. We're going to stop the country going bust. We're going to make work pay by lifting the income tax threshold to £15,000 from some £12,500. For a working couple, that's an extra £1,000 a year. I'm going to cut energy bills by £250 a year. If I don't do that, and within 100 days, I pledge to resign. These are the differences. This is why people are trusting Reform, and you know, all of the problems that Kemi talks about fixing in her document are the problems that, guess what, the Tory party themselves created in the first place, whether it's on prisons, whether it's on being overtaxed, whether it's on being overregulated, whether it's being on the prisons crisis, the welfare crisis, all of this, net zero. You know, who started all of this? Who committed all of these heinous sins as a governing party, despite promising to do the opposite? And who created mass immigration, the great Boris wave, despite promising to protect and defend our borders? That was the Tories. Never forgive, never forget, Benedict.
1: I mean, I'm not going to ask you this question because, of course, yeah, you know, this does get asked a lot, and it's about the idea of pacts and deals that are done. I know what answer you'll give, so I won't bother with that. But what I will ask is, given where you currently are in the polls, and as you say, polls do change, and they all can't always be trusted, obviously, but where we currently are sat on the actual trajectory, if there were a general election tomorrow, which, you know, some people think there might still be an earlier general election, even though Andy Burnham has said that there won't be, but of course, who trusts his word, that actually there would be, broadly speaking, a left-wing coalition government and the right would be shut out. I'm not going to ask you, is there going to be a pact? Does it concern you right now that the right of politics has, not just with the Conservatives and Reform, but also Restore as well, just sort of chipping away, not enough to be a party of significance, but enough to do damage to other right-wing parties? And you've got yourselves and the Conservatives going at each other, trying to knock each other out, ultimately, because that's what political parties can do. But does it not concern you that we could, through the process of trying to see who is the strongest animal on the right, end up with another 5+ years of left-wing government, potentially of its coalition government, being a lot more left-wing than what we currently have?
18: Well, I think this Prime Minister is taking it pretty hard left pretty fast. And that's what actually concerns me, is that we are the victims of a coup over the summer by an unelected Prime Minister who's running this country on the back of just about 25,000 votes and with no mandate whatsoever. And yeah, the idea that the country should be handcuffed into hard left socialism, the bond markets are rebelling against the prospect, with the cost of 30-year government debt rising to a almost 30-year high at give or take 6%. That's what really concerns me. And look, as a business person, I'm not afraid of competition that's provided by the likes of the Conservatives and others. We've just got to put our case forward and say to people, if you're also concerned about hard socialism, you need to give Reform a big majority so we can do what needs to be done in order to stop the country going bust, stop the lights going out, and put more money back in people's pockets. That's the difference. People have got to tactically vote for a reforming, brave, courageous government of Reform UK.
1: And I'm going to have one very quick question for you at the end, because Andy Burnham did raise the spectre of the European Union. He brought that back up, even though it's not something that people are particularly demanding. He did decide to insert that into his party conference speech. Do you think that that was the sounding of the klaxon to begin the process of dragging us back in? Or do you think actually it was just a bit of a sideshow, just sort of an olive branch to the Lib Dems and the Greens to try and get some of their voters on side, and that actually he wouldn't be so foolish as to try to take us back, begin the process of bringing us back into the EU?
18: Because he sits on the fence and has got so many splinters in his backside because of it. I mean, this is a man who's been a politician since he was in his nappies. I think it's a bit of both of those points. And the reality is that in the Midlands and the North, strong Brexit seats, the last thing that people want is to have another great divisive Brexit vote. What they want is a government that actually is going to take advantage of the opportunities offered by Brexit that the Conservatives promised to do but utterly failed to do. And look, if Burnham wants to have a big debate around Brexit, bring it on. We'll win it every day of the week. But I just think they should be focusing on actually how do we stop an energy crisis? How do we stop blackouts in the country this winter? How do we get the bills down? And that requires the policies of reform. It's all constrained and burdened by net zero. And we've got to get rid of this absolute insanity. And the idea, Benedict, is you go past petrol stations, that diesel is now over £2 a litre.
1: Mm.
18: When, you know, we've shut about 10 refining premises plants over the last 15 years or so. We've only got four left. 15 years ago, we were give or take, self-sufficient in diesel. Now we're importing about 50% of our diesel into this country. It's complete madness. That's why what they should also be doing is drill Britain drill, grant the licences for Jackdaw and Rosebank. The extra tax revenues from that, by the way, would allow almost 10 pence per litre cut over the winter in all fuel duty. These are the smart, constructive, positive things that the business-like reform understand and how we can get the country growing again.
1: I said that would be the last question, but there is one more that I had forgotten about. It's a little bit more light-hearted, so don't worry about this if you haven't thought it through. But we've been discussing on the show earlier on, if you were to have an English or British Mount Rushmore, who would be your four figures on it? Now, there is one caveat. You can't have Winston Churchill on it. Is there anybody that really stands out to you, Richard, in your mind's eye, who actually sort of embodies
18: That's
1: everything?
18: That's outrageous. How can you...
1: Because it's too easy.
18: You
1: That's
18: can't
1: why.
18: Restrict... You can't limit an English Mount Rushmore and not allow the greatest Britain. So I'm going to defy your instructions. I'm going to say Churchill.
1: Okay.
18: I'm going to say Thatcher. I'm then obviously going to say Farage. And then I'm going to add a little bit of lightheartedness to it because I'm getting married in 13 days' time. I'm obviously going to add my fiancée Isabel as the fourth person. How's that?
1: Well, I can't be mean to you now. That's very politically astute. I was about to sort of sit there and say that was a party political broadcast, but no, actually, that's a nice one, isn't it? To end on, no, I think that's quite a good answer.
10: That's a very smart man about to get married.
1: And I'll let you keep Churchill as a result of that because I'm sure Isabel would insist on having Churchill alongside her as well. Although, would she want to be alongside Nigel rather than you? That's a little controversial right there. But anyway, you're great. You've been a great sport this morning, Richard. Thank you very much. That's Richard Tice, Deputy Leader of Reform UK. We're going to be taking a quick break now, and when we come back, we will be discussing that, which is interesting. Isabel Oakeshott is one of the Great Britons on our Mount Rushmore, and everything else and more besides. Please don't go away. I'm Benedict Spence. This is Talk.
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7: Ilford in London. Still the closure of Ilford Lane at Rutland Road because of an incident. Also, an incident continues from earlier in central London. It's blocking Charing Cross Road between Denmark Street and Shaftesbury Avenue at Cambridge Circus. In Powys, following damage caused to the road after a vehicle fire on Saturday. The A470 is blocked between Llansteffan and Erwood. And for the train, severe delays for the London Underground on the Metropolitan Line after early issues with the line side fire at Harrow on the Hill. I'm Simon James. That's the latest.
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19: Just Talk with 28-day matured conversation. Across the UK, have you got the guts for talk? The home of common sense. This is Talk.
1: Welcome back to Talk. We've just come off from talking to Richard Tice, the deputy leader of Reform UK. In case you want to go back and listen to that interview, had a lot of interesting things to say, including who he'd put on his British Mount Rushmore. Some curious choices there. Leave you to go and rewind if you didn't hear that, but we will get to it in a second.
10: Yeah.
1: Pete Barnes was sat here the whole way through, and I know he wanted to say a few things, and I didn't give him the opportunity So, Pete, what aspects of that were sort of that? I know that there were several moments that we were going, oh, I'd like to jump in, but go for it. What is it what Richard said that you need to jump in on?
10: There was the first point that he brought up about the poll that put them 8 points ahead of the Tories. Yes, the Tories were holding a 17% of this opinion poll. The bit that he rather forgot to mention was the fact that the Labour Party hit 30%.
1: Mm.
10: That's the first time they've done that since 2024 in any major polling.
1: Mm.
10: That is the concerning bit of what we're seeing right now, is that while we're, you know, the Tories and the Reform Party are fighting it out, the Labour Party are winning off the back of it.
1: Yeah.
10: Because they, despite being completely chaotic, having no idea, they seem to have it a little bit more together than the right in general, and it seems to be playing out in the polling across the different parties. Because I noticed how he said that, he said, and others, and didn't say restore... It's Restore Britain. Couldn't help but notice that one. But again, Burnham's personal rating. I've sat in this room so many times where people say, well, when he becomes Prime Minister, his popularity will drop. When it's the, you know, when it's the conference speech, his popularity will drop.
1: Yeah.
10: When it is the budget, his popularity will drop. We'll still wait to see one. He is still more popular than Sunak, Johnson and Starmer at this time. The only person he's losing to is Theresa May. So make that make sense.
1: Yeah.
10: We keep expecting him to collapse. I'm not seeing collapse because his popularity is going up, not down, despite everything. And we really have to go back to what Annunciata Rees-Mogg said, where she said the deal will come after the election. We can't afford that.
1: Yeah.
10: It's the opportunity loss bit. We're losing out on key bits of ground where the left is just dominating over it.
1: It is why I asked, is he not concerned by this fact? Because ultimately, what you don't want to get into a situation, I know Annunciata Rees-Mogg said, well, that'll, you know, there will come a point at which a deal has to be done. But if it's after the election and you've already taken chunks out of each other, so you've got Tories, Reform, Restore, all going for the same seats because they're not going to say, yeah, we'll stand down in any of these to, you know, have that bit of give or take. So they're taking each other's votes, and you've got pretty much in a lot of the seats, it'll be the Tories top, Reform second, and then it'll be Restore, and they'll have taken enough Reform votes away. Or in seats where Reform are going up against Labour, obviously the Tories won't be anywhere to be seen. But again, Reform won't be getting over the line because, again, you'll have had those Restore votes in there, which it's not enough Restore to take any seats beyond maybe Rupert Lowe's own seat. That's pretty much the only one that you could say, good job, even some polling.
10: They don't even keep that.
1: It doesn't mean that it doesn't matter. It's still a significant enough amount if you're going in marginal seats for it to matter. But, and that's the thing. Reform, you don't want to get after the election then be saying, well, it would have been great if we'd coordinated, but now the left are in power.
10: Yeah, but I would point out that Restore offered to cooperate and Reform said no.
1: Do you think that would have actually happened, though?
10: Speaking to people I know in Restore, they genuinely wanted the deal because they see it as a way of establishing themselves.
1: Yeah.
10: If you think about it, if they do the deal, they will get some seats in return where Reform will have to stand down. Mm. That makes them a significant player in, you know, in any coalition arrangement because all you need is a seat at the table and you're in it.
1: But given again that Restore sort of emerged almost because of a sort of a purity contest between you obviously you have the big
10: Reform
1: egos. But that's exactly the point. But we've had the Tories and then we've had the Reform voters split off from the Tories and then we have Restore voters split off from them. I know that it might seem a bit farcical. Is there not a factor where if Restore had done a vote with Reform or the Tories, actually people end up leaving that party as well because they go, well, it's not ideologically pure enough. That's the route that it seems that right-wing politics is going down. Now, I did say that we would have some callers because I have been neglecting you, so let's have some of them. Let's talk to Lenny in Ashford who wants to talk about the Tories. Lenny, what do you have to say?
4: Good morning. I can explain why I am politically homeless at the moment.
1: Right.
4: Now, I've been an entrepreneur very nearly all my life, and I was a Tory.
1: Mm.
4: Now, one of my projects was that I created a 4-acre industrial estate for small businesses. But to do that with a Tory council, which Ashford was, I got no help from the Tory council. In fact, they put everything in my way to stop me doing it.
1: Mm.
4: And I got no help from Damien Green, who at the time was my MP. Anyway, I achieved it. And now there are 40 small companies on that site, all employing lots of people. Right? Now, I've now want to do another project.
1: Mm.
4: And I'm create jobs, and now my MP is Katie Lamb, and I can get no help from her. She and her attitude is the same as Damien Green's, and so to me, my own personal experience, the Tories haven't changed.
1: It's interesting, isn't it? You do hear a lot of that. Even people who like Kemi Badenoch actually do wonder about whether or not the actual party itself has changed. The people in charge of selecting candidates, for instance, the people in charge of coming up with policy, they ask themselves, justifiably, have the mechanisms of the party changed? Have the personnel changed? Mm. And I do think, actually, that that's a genuine concern. I suppose the flip side, people would say, is, you know, when people say Reform don't have any experience of government or anything like that, people can then also turn around and go, okay, but we don't have experience of them promising one thing and then not delivering on it. And I think that that's going to be something that's very hard for the Tories to shake. Lenny, thank you very much for your call. I think we should get another call in if we can. Shall we go to Carol in Cornwall? Shall we get Carol up? Carol in Cornwall. Carol, you want to talk about the Conservatives and you don't think that the future is looking particularly bright for them, do you? We don't have Carol. Okay, we don't have Carol. Never mind. We will go instead. Shall we go to Peter in Sussex? Should we try Peter in Sussex? Okay, we're not going to be able to get them for the time being. So, Peter, instead, I'll ask you to the Tories have a chance. I'll tell you what, I'll just get some text in there very quickly because we've also been neglecting the Mount Rushmore thing as well.
10: Yes.
1: Has anybody actually got a better name than Mount Rushmore? We can't just call it Mount Rushmore 2, the in mountaining. It doesn't really work, does it?
10: The Empire, the Revenge.
1: Yeah, the revenge of the solitary Goliath stood on the coast. Okay, well, if anybody can come up with a name for it, that would be great. But we've had some other suggestions. And okay, here's one. And Mount Rushmore of England, not a mountain, but Somerset Cheddar Gorge with carvings of Kevin Keegan, Stan Laurel, and Erica Rowe to start us off. I mean, that's a that's an interesting one, because we were saying the White Cliffs of, of Dover, but actually, you know, Cheddar Gorge is a suggestion.
10: That's a good
1: a new one. We could have multiple Mount Rushmore.
10: Yes, why narrow it down?
1: I quite like the scientific one.
10: That was
1: quite
10: I thought that was very good, actually.
1: Yeah, but it could be other sort of themes as well. Somebody else has texted in as well with Margaret Thatcher and Winston Churchill. I've said no, Winston Churchill. Listen, Richard Tye's got a pass. Okay,
10: yes.
1: Richard Tye's got a pass on putting Winston Churchill on his Mount Rushmore, because then he said at the end, my fiancé's going to be on that as well. And I can't be mean about that, because it was a nice thing to say. So he is the deputy leader of a political party. Everybody gets one. Yes. That's the only one. Somebody
10: are you operating a two-tier society?
1: This is a dictatorship.
10: Yes.
1: I don't know what anybody thinks that this is. I assume that that's why so many people text in saying, I don't like listening to you, because they can hear the, you know, the right-wing Labrador undertones in my in
10: the balaclava in the top pocket.
1: Yeah, absolutely. But let's see what else we have here. And again, there's Alfred the Great, William Shakespeare, Isaac Newton, again, Churchill. You're not going to beat me down on this, guys. Like, I will fight
10: like
1: you on
10: now.
1: The beaches, on the landing ground, about putting Winston Churchill on there. It's too easy. I'm trying to test you. I'm trying to make something more interesting. Again, somebody else has put Francis Drake. I like the idea of Francis
10: Drake, actually.
1: Somebody else has also put Isambard Kingdom Brunel.
10: Do you know who we haven't mentioned? And Angela treated me to say this. Queen Elizabeth II.
1: Queen Elizabeth II. Why do you think Queen Elizabeth II, though? It's a genuine question.
10: For me, it was duty before anything else. I think that's the one thing the Queen always represented, well, the late Queen. I always keep, I forget to say that. It was the fact that she... I always like the fact that the royal family is supposed to paper over the cracks of the nation. They are the thing that we... aren't not supposed to be political. I don't think the Queen was. And I think that they are supposed to represent the very best of us, and I think she did.
1: Okay.
10: Don't get me wrong, she didn't bat 100. Nobody can do. But I think, for an innings, I think she had a good round.
1: Somebody's, Sachin Tendulkar, is sat listening to the radio going, what do you mean you can't bat 100? Nobody can do that. What a ridiculous thing to say.
10: Well,
1: I don't
10: say,
1: know why I went to
10: Sachin
1: Tendulkar, of all people. That's not, in fact, the person that has you gone. But anyway,
10: no.
1: We do, in fact, have callers back on the line. The line went down slightly, but we've got some of them back. Let's go to Joan in Sunderland, who wants to talk about the Tories and how the Conservatives will not be getting your vote to the next general election. Am I right in saying that, Joan?
5: Yes, hello to both of you.
1: Hello.
5: I'm 86. I have voted in the past both Labour many times, Conservative, and once Liberal. And I will not vote Labour or Tory again. And Peter seems as if he thinks the Tories have got it home and dry.
10: No, I
1: don't. I don't think he says home and dry, but OK, go on. Let's explain what you think about
5: that. Let's think the Tories, they gave us the vote whether we wanted to be in or out of the EU. They didn't like the answer. So they didn't try very hard to see that it was fully implemented. They were responsible for illegal immigration, for net zero, for freeing prisoners. Now, they did all of that, and as I say, it's got worse and worse. Now we have Labour, they have no intention whatsoever of trying to do anything about immigration. They want us back in the EU, and it's just total rubbish. And he goes on and on and on about reform. Just remember one thing. Reform have never been in government. So you cannot lay this at their feet. Theresa May got rid of 20,000 police officers and prison officers. So don't blame reform. They have nothing like that to drag into what's happening now. They have never been in government. They have never left us in the situation like we are in now. And the same as our veterans being dragged through court, our territory being given away, that does not belong to reform.
1: Yeah, Joan, we are going to have to go to a break, so we are going to have to wrap this call up. But first I'll say, in defence of Pete, I don't think he's laying any of this necessarily at the feet of reform. No. I think he would agree that they don't have a track record and they're not responsible for this. But I do think also what you say is very interesting in that sense of betrayal that a lot of people feel. I remember just before the last general election, I don't know if you do as well, Pete, that we were getting these briefings from certain people in the Conservative Party saying, maybe we need a period out of office, maybe we do need that sort of that time on the back benches to regroup. I think a lot of people, having seen the litany of things that Jones actually just described pretty well and in detail there, feel very betrayed that those things happened, A, and then that sense of, oh, well, we can just let Labour inherit this and you'll welcome us back in 5 years' time.
10: Yeah.
1: They feel really cheesed off about that, don't they?
10: Oh, without a doubt. And I don't think the Tories have got this home and dry at all. And yes, Reform haven't been in government. As we walk into very difficult times, I don't necessarily think that's quite the advantage many people think it is.
1: No.
10: I think the lack of experience can sometimes be as bad as bad people running things.
1: Yeah.
10: Don't get me wrong, there are very good people in Reform. There's also a lot of ex-Tories in the front bench who are responsible for a lot of things that Conservative era produced.
1: Yeah.
10: And if we're going to hold people accountable, we should hold everybody accountable, no matter what political party they're in.
1: Yeah. Oh, well, we're going to be taking a break very shortly, after which we're going to be speaking to Philip Kissely, who is the Senior Fellow at the New Culture Forum. If you have any thoughts on any of this at all, please do remember you can call in on 03444991000, or you can text the word talk plus your message to 87222. And of course, you can message us on X. That's at Talk TV. Keep your Mount Rushmore ideas coming in. Keep your thoughts on the Tories and Reform coming in. People have forgotten all about the Labour Party. I know that I don't want, you know, it might upset people of a weekend to remind you that they do still exist.

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5: Hello, welcome back. It's me, Benedict Spence, and you are listening to Talk. I'm here with Pete Barnes. We're here all morning. There's not much of the morning left. There's only about 25 minutes or so. And then it's the afternoon. We're here for a little bit of that as well. Les Calderwood has asked us on X, will Talk TV be covering the Richard Tice Isabel Oakeshott matrimonial service live? The answer to that is, I don't know. That's a real curveball question. I have not been given the information on that. I know I like to pretend that I'm all-powerful and all-knowing, but I'm really not. I am winging it, and that's one particular piece of information that I do not have. However, I would have thought that the rights to that would be interesting to try and acquire. Maybe we will get that. Maybe we'll have a full sort of a cathedral-style thing, a bit like the royal weddings that we often have. Hopefully it goes better than the average royal wedding. but that would be an interesting one, wouldn't it, if we had a talk coverage of a wedding that we could talk about. I mean,
6: it would be quite the who's who of the right.
5: It really would be. Who would get invited and who wouldn't get invited?
6: Let's not wander into that territory.
5: Which controversial people would not get invited to the Oakeshott Tice wedding? It'd probably be us, to be honest.
6: I think so.
5: We wouldn't get invited. The Statler and Waldorf duo, wisecracking in the corner.
6: Yes. Apparently, I always say that we're denying a safe space.
5: Oh, aren't we?
6: Yes.
5: Yes,
6: exactly. Yeah.
5: We will let you know if we're able to get coverage of that, if that's the sort of thing that you're interested in. Somebody who I suspect would get invited, because he seems to be everywhere on the right these days, is Philip Kissely, who is the senior fellow of the New Culture Forum. Philip, have you been invited to the Tice Oakeshott wedding?
7: Well, I'm always the bridesmaid with these things anyway. Fingers crossed, let's say.
5: Okay. Well, let us know how it goes.
6: Because we're not getting invited.
5: Nobody here has. He had the brass neck to come on here and flaunt his marriage in front of us. Whereas both of us may well die alone. Or at least it'll just be the two of us in a studio. We'll talk about some actual politics and stuff going on in the world. Obviously, it's Tory Party conference this weekend. And again, I apologise to all the listeners who are sat there going, why isn't this party dead yet? I keep on hearing about it. I was told that it wasn't coming back, but it is here. But Kemi Badenoch, personal polling, not doing too bad, all things considered, certainly given where she started from. She's got this big document where she's going to be setting out what her vision for the Conservative Party is going to be over the next couple of years. Philip, what do you expect to hear from Kemi Badenoch when she does give her address to the Tory Party conference?
7: I think she's going to be really dynamic. I have to say I've been really, really impressed with her, although it feels kind of quite surreal. It feels as though in British politics at the moment, it is the 1970s represented by Andy Burnham versus the 1980s represented by Kemi Badenoch. And here we are in 2026. I feel kind of what's going on. But I'm really buoyed that she's presented this dissertation in a way, this document that lays out, you know, it's obviously going to be where she's going. I'm really pleased that she's saying, look, we need to prepare. We need strategy. What's happened over the last 30 years or so is that government after government has just fought fires, essentially. I think the Conservative Party, this is a broad answer to the question, but I think the Conservative Party has had, I think it's fair to say, an identity crisis, which has lasted decades, which has lasted at least 3 decades. And she is going back, this document,

0: dictates that she is going back to first principles of conservatism. And I think that's massively important. This party needs an identity. But as of yet, at the moment, it feels, maybe I'm wrong here, but it feels like to me she's a leader, and she's shaping up to be a great leader, but she's a leader without a real party. When I try and think of the real movers and shakers, Benedict, I'm thinking about Timothy, and I'm thinking about Nick Timothy and Chris Phil, both, you know, great politicians, but I'm not thinking about many other people who are really cutting through and becoming household names and saying, look, this is what we're about, this is what we're doing. So it needs to be a party rather than just a leader, and hopefully the conference will establish something
1: there. Yeah, I often wonder, actually, sometimes, are we being a little unfair on Kemi Badenoch, given the actual bin fire that she did inherit? And we should not forget quite how bad it was. I know it seems a long time ago, and we've since had the Starmer years, which, yes, years plural of Keir Starmer, my word. But we've had that period of time where things have felt pretty dreadful, but even by comparison. But people do seem to have slightly forgotten that, yes, the Tory party, the death knell was sounded for it. Everybody thought, oh, it's not coming back. Pete Barnes, who sat with me, has, you know, correctly pointed out, you know, a couple of us have had these conversations in the past. It would have been a foolish thing to write off the Tory party that early, given the institutional legacy and heft of that party, given the amount of vested interest in the success of that party. But as you say, actually, she inherited a party where there were, frankly, quite a lot of rotten apples, rotten branches. The whole thing was rotten in many places. She has been tasked with a job not just of rebuilding the image, but also the structures, and of replacing the personnel. There's no real indication, actually, that a lot of the personnel has changed and moved on. And were there to be a general election tomorrow, you wouldn't be surprised, I think, to see a lot of the same old faces turning up in sort of, you know, the various Tory shires saying, hello, it's me, you recognise me, I used to be your Tory MP, I'm going to have another crack at the thing. And the party machine going, oh, well, he's a good chap, or she's a good chap, why not? Let's just do that. You know, people, I think, don't feel fundamentally, even if they like Kemi Badenoch, that the party has changed enough or has done enough of that reflection that we were told it was going to do.
0: Well, in a nutshell, that's what they need to do. They need to avoid doing that. So if the usual suspects, you know, who probably should be Lib Dems, come up and say, oh, well, here I am, you know, I'll stand, the party needs to say no. And if they are seen to say no, then they might well have a chance. I mean, you know, the British public are incredibly forgiving. You know, if we would have been having this conversation just a year ago or even 6 months ago, you know, the Conservative Party were pretty much nowhere. And it is amazing what Kemi Badenoch has done. I mean, just an example of how lost the Conservative Party were just a few years ago. I remember Roger Scruton, you know, Sir Roger Scruton, the great Conservative philosopher, saying that he was talking to a Conservative MP a few years ago, and it transpired that the Conservative MP had no idea who he was. So that is a sense of how lost they were. And people on the right generally are suspicious and wary of ideas and theories and concepts, and rightly so. But there needs to be a strategy. There certainly needs to be a policy, but there needs to be a return to philosophical small-c conservatism. In other words, it needs to be the full package. It needs to have depth and complexity if they are to take on reform, and if they are to beat, you know, the shallow, vacuous charm of Andy Burnham and the lunacy of the Labour Party. So I think there's still a lot to do, but I'm surprised at how, actually, you know, in the last 6 months, how quickly they've come back.
1: I mean, I was going to say, is it because the British public are forgiving, or are they perhaps just a bit exasperated? Do they look around and say, well, what other options are there? Are they perhaps even a little bit naive to go, oh, well, I've forgotten all about, you know, what happened with the Tories last time? Maybe it is a breath of fresh air. But I think here's a curious thought that I keep on having, which is that the nature of the Conservative Party is, and this is partly, I think, why it has that sort of chameleon-like character where it can change on a dime what it actually seems to believe. It's a party that attracts ambitious people. Ambitious and talented are not the same thing, I'd like to say, but it attracts very politically ambitious individuals. This is why you see that, you know, quite high turnover of leaders, of regicide, of people jostling for that kind of position. does that actually make it very difficult for the party to permanently change or permanently adhere to an ideology? Because so much of what is built into the DNA of this party, of the right, is the idea of competition. It's such a sort of, if you like, pro-capitalist monster that it has sort of taken that aspect from first principle and gone, actually, let's throw whatever we can to try and get the biggest sort of market share, even if that means junking a lot of what we would otherwise say is our ideology. Is this, in fact, something that is inbuilt in the Tories? Can they ever actually overcome that?
0: Well, I think there's a few things there. In terms of unpacking it, first of all, it's about governance, actually. I don't think there's anything wrong with ambition as long as it is tied to some kind of ability. I think the problem we've got in 21st century Britain is a chronic lack of ambition. So let's all cheer along ambition. But what we don't want are shallow narcissists.
1: Yeah, like, I was going to say there's ambition for the country and there's personal ambition for to be a minister.
0: They are two different things. But let's harness that ambition for the country. Again, I keep talking about business and the private sector and small business. Let's champion, you know, this is what the Conservative Party is for. Mm. I don't think there needs to be lots of conceptual navel gazing, but I do think there does need to be this kind of return to first principles and think it's a very simple question, actually. What are we for? Mm. How do we serve the British public? And what does success look like for us? So I think if Kemi Badenoch has those very, very simple questions at the back of her mind, and I think she does, to be fair to her, I think she does, I think then the Conservative Party can move on. Look, I mean, 6 months ago, I wouldn't have been talking like this. I would have been saying, look, they're dead in the water. They won't come back. Mm. And now I'm rather surprised that I am talking like this. But, you know, it is down to Kemi. I think she is shaping up to be a great leader. And it is that kind of thing. They are thinking really about conservatism, small c, philosophical conservatism, placing it at the center of their identity, which is where it should be. And thinking about, you know, the basic, you know, it's small. It's not difficult, is it? It's small government. It's tradition. It's making tomorrow happen. It's putting the British people first. You know, it's sovereignty. It's all of those things. So she's very clearly positioning herself against everything that Andy Burnham is, the nonsense that is coming out of Andy Burnham's mouth at the moment. So that's the easy thing to do. Positioning herself against Nigel Farage and Reform, who are still riding high in the polls at the moment, that's a little bit more difficult.
1: Do you think that she can be Prime Minister?
0: I think she can be Prime Minister. I'm not sure whether the Conservative Party can be the party of government. So
1: that's a hypothetical she could be, but therefore won't be, because you don't think actually the Tory party will ever get to that position.
0: It depends how she deals with the party. It depends how she changes things over the next year or so. So I'm not going to hold myself hostage to what you better do, because I was saying before, 6 months ago, I just wouldn't have been talking like this. I'm incredibly impressed with her as a leader. She has vision. She is intellectually coherent, and we desperately need that. She's not a bad campaigner either. You know, she handles herself really well. So who knows what's going to happen? But I suppose I come back to that first point I made, which is she feels like a leader without a coherent party at the moment. So I think the emphasis needs to be off her in a way. She's done her job. It's the rest of them. It's the shadow cabinet. Who's there? How are they shaping up? What are they doing? You know, how are they dealing with the economy? Because I think there are a couple of things. Okay, it's obviously about the economy. Okay, and this spectre on the horizon, which is, you know, recession. All right, how are we going to avert that? What is she going to say about that? But it's also about culture. Let's remember that, you know, if the Conservative Party were not responsible for the long march through the institutions, my God, they accelerated it in the 2010s, you know. We have the Boris wave. So let's not forget all of those things. So we need to deal with, you know, the borders, mass immigration. She needs to have a coherent vision for Islamism as well. And she needs to tackle identity politics. A lot of this stuff we can put at the Conservative Party's feet. So if she can deal with that absolutely head on and say, this is how we're going to vanquish these monsters, then maybe we might be looking at something interesting over the next 2 or 3 years, let's say.
1: Philip, we've got one more thing, which is that if you have been listening to this show, you'll know that today is the anniversary of the completion of the construction of Mount Rushmore in the United States. So, very quickly, if you had four figures to go on a British version of Mount Rushmore, who would those four be? And if you can avoid saying Winston Churchill, extra bonus points.
0: All right. Okay. Well, I think I've already mentioned him, actually. So I think I'd have Roger Scruton.
1: Okay. Mm-hmm.
0: That's one. Okay. I'd also have, here's something for, left field. I'd also have Philip Marlowe, the playwright.
1: Yeah,
0: Philip
1: okay.
0: Marlowe. Who is a fantastic figure. I'd have my, do you know what? This is a bit self-indulgent, but I'd have my friend and mentor, Peter Whittle.
1: Okay.
0: Late Peter Whittle, director of New Culture Forum, who was one of the key people 20 years ago to put culture in the driving seat. This is about culture. This is a culture war, okay? And finally, I'll go a bit cliched. Shakespeare. How about that?
1: That's okay. That's interesting. There's a very literary theme going on there. No, I'll take those. And again, I can't be mean about any of those.
2: Yes.
1: So, guys, I was kind of hoping at some point to go, no, this is rubbish. What a load
2: I'm
1: of
2: not
1: going to
2: lie, Benedict. It's concerning how often you want to be mean about people's choices.
1: I do want to be mean about other people's choices. I want to be the one that's right all the time. But no, I'll take it. Okay, that's a 2-0. I'm losing
2: yes,
1: today.
2: Yeah.
1: 2-0. Philip Kisley, senior fellow of the New Culture Forum. Philip, thank you very much for spending some of your Sunday with us. We're going to be taking a quick break now, and when we get back, we'll be getting some more of your calls, texts, voice notes, and some more of Peter Barnes and him taking a pot shot at how mean I want to be to people. Don't go away. This is Talk.
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11: Delays in Devon. Both sides of the A38 Devon Expressway now blocked at Heathfield by a serious accident. There's also been a collision in Kent. It's currently blocking the anti-clockwise M25 heading towards the Dartford Tunnel for the M20 at Swanley to the Darrington Interchange, junction 3 to 2. Still a closure, Ilford Lane, Ilford in London. There's an ongoing incident. Also an incident in central London has closed Charing Cross Road. For the trains, severe delays for the London Underground on the Metropolitan Line, and there's no overground trains running on the Mildmay Line. I'm Simon James.
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3: This is Talk. Converting negative agitation into positive conversation across the nation. Hear it. See it. This is Talk.
1: Hello, welcome back. You're listening to me, Benedict Spence. With me is Pete Barnes. This is Talk, and we are going to be discussing everything that's been going on earlier. talk about English and England's English. I talk of an English Mount Rushmore, which again we still haven't got an actual name for. No. There's no wonder I'm tripping over my words. But also everything that's been going on in Tory world. We're going to be getting some of your calls in a second, some of your voice notes as well. But we have had one very interesting message, and this is from Leslie in Warwickshire, who says, "Oh please, a load of sycophants on talk today. The Tories are finished. Mr. Spence, you're so annoying today, sticking up for the traitorous Tories." I don't think I have been sticking up for the traitorous Tories. I'd say that Leslie in Warwickshire, question your comprehension. So, if I'm going to steal from a moment of popular culture from a few years ago to test your comprehension, Leslie, if you can call in and read me one page from a Harry Potter book without stumbling, I will give you 50 quid. How about that? Pete, do you think I've been standing up for the Tories today?
2: No, I think I have.
1: You have?
2: Well, to a degree, probably, according to most of the messages, yes.
1: But not again, a fan of reform.
2: No, I never really have been. But I will say, I was just thinking, we're listening to Philip Kisley then before. I thought of an interesting thought experiment, really. Are we being mean about the 14 years?
1: Because
2: if you think about it, 2010 to 2015, they were in coalition. Mm-hmm. In 2015, for 2 years, they only had a majority of 12. Mm. 2017, no majority. 2018 was Boris, who many people who now support reform thought he was the second coming.
1: That's true.
2: And that's when we had the 80-seat majority. So realistically, we only had a Tory majority rule under Boris and under Rishi towards the end.
1: Yeah, you are being nice to the Tories. Leslie Morrison, there you go. That's not me being nice to them, that's Pete. And again, if you call in and read us that Harry Potter page and there are no stumbles and you get the pronunciation perfectly, I've changed the rules. Pete will give you the 50 quid because he is, in fact, being rather too nice to the Tories. I think we'd all agree.
2: The Treasury's got my 50 quid, so go ask them.
1: Okay. This is getting a little bit complex, but there is money there for you at some point. All you have to do is claim it. And somebody will give you free money. Let's read out a few more of these. Benedict, one Mount Rushmore could have Gladstone, Disraeli, Churchill. My guy, you put Churchill on there. And Thatcher. Thatcher's getting a lot.
2: She's getting a lot.
1: Yeah, she is. But Gladstone and Disraeli are good ones.
2: Yeah, I completely agree with Disraeli, and Gladstone in particular. I always find it funny in Manchester, there's Gladstone Hall, and they thought it was named after the slave trader. It wasn't. Yeah. It was named after the guy who campaigned against slavery.
1: I remember,
2: I always love the left to a degree, because their own stupidity is very entertaining.
1: Yeah, happened at the University of Liverpool as well, where there was a building named after Gladstone. Of course, a very famous Liverpool politician, and they had to point out, guys, this is not the one. Yeah. But it's actually, John makes a very interesting point here, which is that he can't think of any Labour statesmen to go onto this Mount Rushmore. Mm. So there's a little caveat. I'm throwing a lot of caveats at you today. If you can think of a left-wing figure, because I do think we should be fair about this, and there have been some titans of the left in this country, whether you agree with them or not, in terms of their impact on the country. If you can think of any left-leaning figures that maybe should go on our Mount Rushmore, give us a call, give us a text, let us know. Now, I'm afraid, Pete, Leslie was not the only one who doesn't think we're doing a very good job. Right, We've got some voice notes as well.
2: Wonderful.
1: And Glenn would like to know, is Pete Barnes not listening? Glenn.
13: Hi, Benedict. Glenn from Suffolk here. Just listening to Peter Barnes there, who's obviously not listening to Talk TV, because there's been a vast amount of people messaging in, calling in today, who will not go near the Tories ever again. And for me, who was once a Tory, Kim is not a Prime Minister. She's not Prime Minister material. Lovely lady, talks well, but no. Oh, and by the way, she's got too many lily-livered Liberals in her party.
1: Glenn, I don't know if he's been listening, but he is sat at Talk. Yes. So if he's not been, then I'm going to have some very stern words with him in about 4 minutes when we go to a break.
2: I have been listening, and the Tories aren't going for your vote, because you're not going to vote for them. There's still a lot of people that will. Five voters. Yeah. I'm just saying, it's not a dead party.
1: Let's get another voice note. Mike says, Kemi has a big problem. Possibly. Yeah. Possibly, Mike says that. Do you know who else has a problem?
14: Regarding the Tories. Benedict, it's Mike from Blackpool. Regarding the Tories, Kemi has got the biggest problem of the backbenchers and the people in grey suits in the background. They're all still leaning to the liberal left, and they will always be a pain in her backside. She will not be able to push through things that she wants because they will stop her. And it wouldn't even surprise me if they ended up putting one of their own in. The Tories can never be trusted again. I was a lifelong Tory supporter, and now it's either reform or restore. Cheers. Great show.
1: Well, thank you for that. Of course, I have some problems as well. I'm still getting used to this. I don't know how to press buttons and things like that. Computers are a complete myth to me. But maybe we also have time for one call before we go to a break. I think we tried to get Peter in Sussex before. I don't know if we'll be able to get Peter in Sussex, maybe in a second or so. But in the meantime, actually, oh, we have got some more voice notes. Let's go to Hev. Hev, who's got quite a lot to talk about, reform, Kemi and Mount Rushmore. Let's see what Hev
15: has
1: to say.
15: Good morning, Benedict and Peter. This is Hev from Kent. I reckon that reform will take off again as and when these investigations come to an end. I mean, you know, how long is that going to take? Up to a year? I mean, that's just ridiculous. That's just crazy, isn't it? But anyway, I think they've lost a lot of votes, or appear to have lost a lot of votes or members or what have you because of these investigations. But once that's done and dusted, whichever way it goes, I reckon that's got to make a difference to reform. And Kemi, well, I'm afraid, you know, Kemi's just mirroring what reform are saying. I'm afraid I don't think half what she says is what she actually believes in. But, you know, and as far as Peppa Pig goes, I don't think that will go down very well with certain demographic.
1: Well, I mean, that was certainly a very valid point of view.
2: I have to admit, when you read it out, that's where my brain went to.
1: Yeah, no, but I mean, we've had some other ones as well. We won't have time actually in this section to get to a call, so we will get to calls in the next section, I promise. This is me being very bad with the whole thing. But a couple more, and this is an interesting one. We've had a second suggestion. Somebody else has said Kevin Keegan. That's two, and that's Kevin not Keegan. One that I necessarily saw coming. No. And, you know, to be clear, we will be compiling all of these names, and we'll be letting you know at the end of the show who it is that's made it onto Britain's Mount Rushmore. But one also for Bobby Robson's, that's another football-related one. Somebody, Del Boy Rodder's granddad and Uncle Albert. I mean, you know.
2: Got my vote.
1: Yeah, that's quite a fun one.
2: What about the cast of Dad's Army?
1: Dad's Army, it's and quite funny. Somebody has said that you just have Lance Corporal Jones with the words, they don't like him up and don't have it, just sort of cemented under the wall as well. These are quite some good suggestions. Please do keep them coming. We'll be back in the next hour, and it'll be the afternoon where we will be discussing more of your suggestions for who goes on Britain's Mount Rushmore. Please give me a name for that. We'll be discussing Tory politics, everything else. This is Talk. I'm Benedict Spence. Thank you for joining me up to now. Please stick around.
3: Talk. News. 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
16: From the Sky News Centre at midday. The Justice Secretary is warning the court's backlog in England and Wales will continue to rise as significant changes are made to proposed reforms. Sir Keir Starmer wanted all but the most serious offences to be put before a judge alone. That's now being scaled down to certain fraud and financial crimes. Alex Norris has stopped short of setting a target for the build-up of cases, but insists the latest approach will eventually improve the situation.
17: Then they will see the significant falls over the next decade that this legislation drives. So rather than waiting for a big kind of bombastic promise from me, they can see for themselves.
16: A Metropolitan Police officer has been charged with sexually assaulting two women while on duty. PC Islam Abdel Hadi is due in court tomorrow over two separate alleged incidents. The president of New York's Cornell University says he's deeply disturbed by the alleged rape of a student in 2024 and is committed to finding answers. Prosecutors have reopened an investigation into allegations a 20-year-old woman was drugged and attacked by seven men from the same fraternity. Our correspondent Katie Spencer says the reaction to Michael Kotlikoff's 8-minute statement is divided.
18: Was this a genuine admission, if you like, of institutional failings or a crisis management response? Cornell's handling of this former student's alleged gang rape has absolutely come under such scrutiny online. The traction that this story has built online has absolutely snowballed.
16: Kemi Badenoch promising to end what she calls the childcare cliff edge for high-end earners. The Tory leader wants all parents working at least 16 hours a week to be eligible to get 30 hours of free care. Max Verstappen earned his first Grand Prix victory of the season by winning the Bahrain Grand Prix in Malaysia. The Red Bull driver finished a rain-affected race ahead of F1 championship leader Kimi Antonelli. And 5.6 million viewers tuned into Strictly's Movie Week episode last night. Contestants performed routines inspired by iconic films. That's the latest. I'm Faye De Silva.
19: Work conference. Lots of lanyards.
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19: Lots of branded tote bags.
20: Oh, nice.
19: Lots of standing up. Lots of introductions.
20: Hi, Matthew Wood.
19: Lots of names to remember. Lots of names forgotten.
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1: Good afternoon. It's a little past midday. I'm Benedict Spence and you are listening to Talk. I'm here with Pete Barnes and we have been discussing all things politics. A lot of it very right-leaning today. It is, of course, the start of Tory party conference this weekend, this week. That's all that's going to be on the agenda right up until the government decides to drop the ball on something else, like, say, releasing prisoners without ankle tags. That doesn't sound like a very good way to start your Sunday, but that's exactly what the government has announced happened earlier today. Alex Norris, the Justice Secretary, revealing that people have been released early for prison and that they don't all have ankle tags. They don't know which ones have the ankle tags, and therefore they don't know where these people are or who they are. That was a very upbeat start, wasn't it? But, of course, we've got other things to do. We've been running this conversation all day about, given today is the anniversary of the construction of Mount Rushmore in the United States, who would be on your British version of Mount Rushmore? We've had some really interesting suggestions. A lot of them centred around politics, but we've had scientists, we've had literary figures, all sorts of things. We've had a couple of cartoon characters as well. It's been a real good start to the morning. But we have, I'm afraid, mainly been focused on politics. I know that that might not be all that you want to listen to or talk about, but it's not going away anytime soon. And we've had a couple of voice notes in, we've had a couple of texts in on this subject, specifically talking about the relationship with voter loyalty, between the competition between Reform and the Tories. Rob in Burnley has actually texted in to say the right do need to unite, however it is impossible for the Tories to prop up a successful Reform government, or vice versa. Success for one means extinction for the other. This is the sort of thing that we have been discussing with Philip Kissley earlier on from the New Culture Forum. We discussed this with Richard Tice, the deputy leader of Reform UK. We're going to take a call very quickly because I have been neglecting calls up until this point. This is Sydney in North America who wants to talk about how party loyalty in the UK is changing and how significant it is. Sydney, what do you have to say?
22: Well, good morning, Benedict. Thanks for taking my call. It seems like party loyalty is something that some people have mentioned, some people also seem to be overlooking it. And there was an election in Canada a couple of years ago where it seemed like the Conservative Party was going to win, but then the Liberals came back from seemingly nowhere after quite a bad Conservative campaign. And I think Labour Party loyalty sounds like it's quite significant, and also Conservative Party loyalty. So I don't know, it seems like something that shouldn't necessarily be forgotten.
1: It's a tricky thing, isn't it? That as you've got, in this country in particular, I suppose the same in the United States and in Canada as well, you have deep institutional loyalty, often geographically based as well, but also things like class. These do play a factor when it comes to party loyalty. But I think in this country in particular, maybe with Trump to a degree in the US, but certainly in the UK, Brexit, I think, began the process of shattering a lot of those traditional lines. I mean, Pete, maybe you have a view on this. Where do you think party loyalty still lies? Do you think it's different on the right and the left? Do you think that it is changing? Or actually, is it more of a sort of a temporary funk that people have found?
2: I think this is a temporary funk because I think people miss the point. I don't think it's ideology that people actually vote on anymore. Yes, you have ideologically based voters, many of them on the left and on the right. The vast majority of voters vote on what we call valence politics. It is your ability to do something and to be the influencer of change and not have change happen to you. In other words, this is why the small boats crisis is as such a sticking point for the public. It's because they can physically see your failure. And that's why that issue is important for any political party to tackle it and to fix it, because if you are seen to fix it, you look like you've done something, that you have had the power to affect change. And that's what a voter wants to see from their government, because it means that the country has a place and a standing.
1: It's always one of the things that really amuses me when you hear about political parties, certainly in the left in the UK, saying, oh, don't vote for Nigel Farage because he's going to do X, Y, Z thing. I would have thought the average voter would go, that sounds like action. Quite like the sound of
2: this is why people lose their minds over Donald Trump. He sat behind the most powerful desk and used its power. That's why everyone was so shocked by it. They call it 4D chess. It's not. It's pulling the levers of state.
1: Yeah.
2: And unfortunately, we've had a lot of people that couldn't operate a lever in this country.
1: Yeah.
2: Well, were too scared to do it.
1: Sydney, in North America, thank you very much for
2: that's
1: your call.
2: Thank
1: you. Yeah, thank you for taking the time. And we're not straying far, actually, from Sydney in North America, although, of course, North America is a rather large continent, but we will be sticking on that continent because our next guest is Matthew Briser, who is the former White House official. And we're going to be talking to you, Matthew, I'm afraid, about Donald Trump, as you've just heard from my guest, Pete Barnes, talking about action and how action and being somebody who is, if you like, much more of a sort of a forward-thinking sort of person who gets things done, has done quite well for Donald Trump in the past. But as things currently stand, it's a tricky moment in his premiership, in his presidency, as he heads into the midterms, isn't it?
0: Yeah, it's really tricky. I mean, right now, his approval ratings are at his lowest. In fact, the lowest of any American president in the modern era. And, you know, I think that's primarily down to two main things. It's number one, the war on Iran is really unpopular. And it's, you know, he promised to get the U.S. out of so-called forever wars. And then number two, inflation remains really high. Mm. He had promised to bring it down. And then, of course, the war and the closure of the Strait of Hormuz and higher energy prices then is feeding into inflation. So, yeah, he's in a difficult position. But, you know, he's putting on a brave face and telling the world, telling the Iranians, I'm not going to be swayed by the upcoming midterm elections. I'm going to maintain my firm, principled, hard line on Iran, and you guys need to negotiate with me.
1: It's a tricky thing, isn't it? Because on the one hand, you do have Donald Trump. He's entering the sort of the final furlong of his presidency. A lot of people would say when you get to this stage, especially if you're about to lose one of the House or the Senate or both, that you become a bit of a lame duck president because everybody knows you've only got a set amount of time, and this is his second term, so it's not likely that he's going to find a way of getting a third term, although never say never. But some people might say, actually, therefore, the gloves are kind of off. He has nothing to lose. It's all about legacy now and going down as a president that actually continues to get things done. But on the flip side, you've got the Iranian regime, which is pretty intransigent, entirely because it knows Donald Trump only has 2 years left in office. That's a difficult situation to square there, isn't it?
0: It is, and it's true that American presidents in this phase, as you put it, the final furlong or the final 1/8 of a 2-year term, or a 1/16, I should say, they are considered as lame ducks. But Donald Trump is unusual in that he has such a grip in terms of his personality on the Republican Party. Mm. And so the Republicans, I think, are going to stick with him, although after the election, we'll see if they abandon him. But his personality is so strong. On the other hand, yeah, he is worried about his legacy. I mean, if you look at what he talks most about in Washington, it's legacy issues like the ballroom for the White House, a new monumental arch in Washington, his name on the Kennedy Center for the Performing Arts. He cares about legacy stuff, and I think he's trying to work out in his head how much that's going to matter to him. So he's telling the Iranians, I don't really care about that stuff. You need to negotiate with me, and I'm going to take a tough line.
1: A British journalist once referred to Boris Johnson as squatting like a toad over the Conservative Party. And it's a sort of a similar image that I got here with Donald Trump, which is, as you say, even after he leaves the White House, the figure is not going away. It's still going to be there. Actually, is that significant in terms of who the next president of the United States might be? Let's take the Democrats, because, of course, there is a second party in the United States. People often forget about them, but take them to one side. Right now, it's a difficult one to try and... It's difficult to envisage a post-Trump America. Mm-hmm. What do you think that's going to look like? And how big of a role do you think he's going to play in the kingmaker sort of process? Because, of course, there are several big names. J.D. Vance, the vice president, Marco Rubio, the secretary of state, who will be jostling for that position. Which way do you think the Trump wind, is likely to blow in that situation?
0: Yeah, I think that, first of all, I mean, nobody with any precision can predict what the future of American politics will bring, because unlike Boris Johnson, I mean, President Trump really completely took over the Republican Party. Mm. It is his party. And, you know, to be cruel, you could say it's a personality cult. But I mean, he really, really dominates the party and has intimidated the Republicans in the Congress, especially the lower house and the House of Representatives, to do what he wants. He has been cagey on who he would prefer to be his successor. He has not agreed to anoint J.D. Vance as his successor when asked, but he's also said J.D. is great. Mm. But he also says Marco Rubio is great. And then there's the question of his son, Don Jr., who has some sort of ambition. Nobody knows how it's going to play out, and it's unclear whether Trump will even care, to be honest. I mean, he cares about Donald Trump. Mm. And once he's out of politics, it may not matter to him. And as you say, the Democrats are a whole different story. They don't have a front runner at all. Yeah.
1: I mean, that's an interesting thing that you mentioned, Don Jr., because, of course, we all thought, well, maybe we're past the moment of dynasties in American politics. We've had the Bushes, we've had the Clintons. Maybe that's the end of it. But no, maybe there's going to be, this is just the start of a new one. Finally, obviously, defence is a very important issue when it comes to the relationship between the United Kingdom and the United States. That's what a lot of our sort of partnerships are based on. Whether or not you call that a special relationship, some people are more sceptical than others. But the defence secretary in the United Kingdom, Wes Streeting, has come out and said that actually it's right that Donald Trump is demanding Britain spends more on defence. This is something he has been demanding more of Western allies for some time. Do you think this is a positive step, or do you think actually, given that, as you say, we are in the very, very last stages of the Trump administration, he's been talking about this for some time, has it all come far too late, do you think?
0: Well, it definitely has not come far too late. I think it is positive that Secretary Streeting is speaking this way. I mean, it's what Chancellor of the Exchequer Healey had said when he was the defence secretary. It's true. You know, across NATO, all member states except Spain are saying, you're right, we were free riding for all these decades. And the U.S. was not so unhappy with that. I mean, it gave the U.S., gave us outsized influence. But I think it's the honest truth that it's not realistic to imagine the United States forever carrying the rest of the NATO alliance with less spending. The trick, of course, is going to be to find where the money comes from. I mean, Exchequer Chancellor Healey, as all the viewers, as you know, has talked about having to make these trade-offs between social welfare, NHS, etc. But he's also said, let's look at defense as a way to generate economic growth and jobs and investment. I mean, you know, lots of political leaders have said that throughout the decades, and it's easier said than done.
1: Well, quite. Matthew Breiser, former White House official, thank you very much for giving up some of your Sunday morning to be with us. We're going to take a quick break now. When we come back, we will get to some of your calls, texts, and any voice notes that you've sent in that you want to talk about any of those issues, what's going on in the United States, what's about to happen here in politics in the UK, or, of course, our British Mount Rushmore. Please do get in touch. Call 0344 499 1000. Text the word TALK plus your message to 87222, or get in touch with us on X at Talk TV. And we'll hear what you have to say. If you have any positive, negative, or you just want to talk about how you think Pete and I are doing, given that apparently this is an important thing, by all means, let us know. I'll read it out if it's negative. This is TALK.
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11: Delays in Devon. Both sides of the A38 Devon Expressway blocked at Heathfield by a serious accident. We also have a collision in Herefordshire, which has closed the main A449 in the Old Gore area. There's also an accident on the anticlockwise M25 in Kent. It's backing up heading towards the Dartford Tunnel between the M20 at Swanley and Darrenth, junction 3-2. Also, road closures continue in London. Ilford Lane, Ilford, and Charing Cross Road blocked as well in central London because of ongoing incidents. I'm Simon James. That's the latest.
7: take this. Please. Go. Go on without me.
8: Come on, Dave. Get up.
7: No, Carl. We have to pay our weekly cash takings in before it's too late. And I'll never make it.
8: We can do that at the post office, Dave. It's over the road.
7: Oh, right. I didn't know that.
8: Yeah. They have all major UK banks for cash deposits straight into your bank account. And many are open late and on weekends.
7: Shall we stop for a cuppa then?
8: Yeah.
9: Whoever you bank with, Post Office has your bank.
3: Listen, watch, hear, see, talk. Argument, attitude, opinion. Across the UK, this is Talk.
1: Welcome back. I'm Benedict Spence and you're listening to Talk. I'm here with Pete Barnes and in this next section we will be discussing all things Mount Rushmore, but for the UK. However, Pete has asked if he could come back on a few issues that we were talking about there with Matthew Burrows, because that's a topic we haven't discussed too much, not just the US, but also defence, what with, of course, where Streeting talking about how Donald Trump is right to encourage NATO allies to spend more on defence. You've got some thoughts on that?
2: Yeah, I've always agreed with Donald Trump on this, that Europe has been a freeloader. It's been indulging itself in nonsense projects while American taxpayers are forced to pick up our arrogance and entitlement. I think he's perfectly right to bring that up, and the reaction of some people to that is incredibly telling about their entitlement.
1: Yeah.
2: But the one thing I don't like about how we talk about funding of defence is if we cut something, then therefore defence is funded.
1: Yeah.
2: No. What you're doing is you're plugging a gap. Mm. You're not funding defence, because defence, like every bit of the economy, needs a stream of flowing cash and a whole ecosystem built around it. This is why what John Healey was talking about, I'm not necessarily opposed to. He's just not willing to take the tough decisions to put it in place, because you need it to be the defence industry. You need a stronger relationship with the armed forces, so we need to build that back up. It is not just about if we cut welfare, we've funded defence. That's just taking us to where we need to be, not to where we really should be, which is a little bit further on in terms of our capability, and more importantly, our resilience is absolutely catastrophic in this country.
1: Yeah.
2: I mean, I joke around it pretty much every time I sit in this chair. I always say that the flu season takes out our National Health Service. That is a problem if something massive does happen. I don't hope it doesn't, but we live in a very unstable world at the moment. These issues have to be dealt with. I look at Brides Norton, for example, with Palestine Action. The guy wandered into one of the most important air bases on a scooter. And nobody seemed to stop him. You got this situation at RAF Fairford. We don't know the full details of that. But again, this got so close to a military base that it is an active thing.
1: Yeah.
2: It's not just the planes sit there. They have to be ready to go. I also point to Trident, that at one point did not have nuclear missiles on it. The permanent at-sea nuclear deterrent was not permanent at sea or nuclear. That is a problem. This is why Britain is being shoved out of the room when it comes to NATO, because we're not seen as Britain the reliable. We're Britain the workaround. You know, we have to be compensated for, and I think that is the shameful bit of all of it.
1: Yeah, and this is, of course, talking about, you know, this is Tory party conference this weekend, and of course we've been discussing at length about their time in office, and I mean, you suggested that maybe we're being a little bit unfair on their 14 years, and there is some justification in the fact, okay, it wasn't smooth sailing, it wasn't like they just had a majority for 14 years, far from it, but this is the legacy of that party, a very long period of time. There was a fascinating article in the Financial Times a couple of weeks ago that was talking about British resilience and how in the Cold War era we went from being a country that was not just resilient but very prepared to the sort of country that went to a just-in-time economy where actually you would plug gaps at the very last minute in the nick of time, and that when you then get the sort of the stress of a situation like, say, the country decides to lock down because of a pandemic, then real problems are caused. And what is it that we face now when it comes to things like energy shortages or price spikes as a result of wars overseas? The country is not resolute enough to deal with these sorts of things. But there's something else that has to be said. I mean, the Trident example is a very important one, because that is our nuclear deterrent. Yeah. There have also been a number of tests of Trident nuclear missiles over the years. Not as many as there should have been.
2: Yes.
1: And this is partly why, because whenever these tests occur, they don't always
2: work.
1: Yeah, and the real question has to be asked about the nuclear deterrent, about the amount of money we currently spend, about the amount of money we will need to spend to build a new one, who it is that's involved in the building of the new one, who it is that has control over that. But the MOD in this country, again, defence, justice, these are core parts of the state, the MOD is not poorly funded. Let's be very clear. It's actually very well funded. So it's not simply, as you say, it's a question of getting money, plugging gaps. The actual use of that money and the effectiveness of the MOD, there are a lot of questions around
2: The defence procurement system in this country is very questionable. The amount of money that seems to be wasted is astronomical. If it was any other department, it would have a lot more attention to it. Going back to your Cold War example, I think that made sense when we lived in a time where war was very obvious. We live in what we call grey zone warfare at the moment, where we aren't being tested with an invasion force. We're being slowly worn down with, you know, with the ships off the coast, whether it comes to our Russian jets flying into our airspace. That is to wear down Britain's resources so that if something does happen, we are less resilient. That is why this kind of just-in-time economy doesn't work at the for our current time.
1: Yeah.
2: It may have at one point, but we're now in a very different phase of what an attack actually is.
1: Yeah.
2: And also, we have a real problem of radicalization and what I actually think is, you know, the use of people in the criminal underworld, for example, and their connections to a lot of this stuff. I mean, I spoke to Richard Dearlove one time when I was sat here, and he said, you know, this has been obvious for a very long time and nobody's done anything about it. But I think that that is actually because the country didn't care about it.
1: Yeah.
2: You know, no, the Cold War, we lived at a time where everybody was very aware that something could happen. We kind of thought everybody was quite nice in the world and everything was perfectly fine.
1: Yeah.
2: And what I don't understand how that was even a possible fantasy that people had.
1: Well, the happy days of the late 90s, early noughties, when liberal democracy was going to spring up everywhere from Tripoli to Tunis.
2: I always blame Francis Fukuyama when he said, this is the end of history at the end of the Cold War. I said, well, I hate to break it to you, bub, you might be a bit wrong on that one.
1: No, it's true. We are living... It does feel that way, doesn't it? That we're often living sort of with politicians that are appealing to a different era.
2: Yeah.
1: Now, this is, I suppose...
2: Are we an electorate in a different era that is behaving...
1: Exactly.
2: Not correctly.
1: Yeah, and this is what I'd put to you. If we have political parties that are harking back to an electorate that doesn't quite understand where we are geopolitically, economically, how is it that Labour, Reform, the Tories, Lib Dems, anybody, can actually make a pitch to people that says, this is how we have to be realistic about certain things. This is what we're going to have to do. It is going to be painful. Because actually we have seen this when people do try to be honest with the electorate about the grave state of affairs. The public do not reward them for that.
2: No.
1: So how on earth do you get that message through that, listen, your quality of life is actually eroding, this is how we can make it better, but you're going to have to stomach a lot of pain in the medium to short term?
2: I think that's somewhat of the million-pound question, isn't it? Because I actually don't think of an answer. I can't think of an answer to that, because I do think the electorate has a lot to answer for, because I look back to the Blair years. The day the country fell was 7th of June 2001. That's when Blair won the second term. That's when we could have prevented everything that has happened.
1: Yeah.
2: And yet that's when he was most powerful. That's when prime ministers tend to be, when they win their second term.
1: Yeah.
2: But, again, it is one of the things where we have to be realistic about what is possible and not keep the whataboutery. We know when it comes to things like the triple lock, well, we perfectly argue that it's not just the triple lock that has to be cut.
1: Of course. It is
2: everything.
1: Of course.
2: And I think the fact that we thought the austerity years, or so-called austerity years, were savage and harsh, they're child's play compared to what's actually needed.
1: Yeah. Well, this, of course, all comes off the back of a conversation we've been having earlier about the how it is that the UK actually functions, what aspects of it do and don't function, how it is that you can actually fix it. But we've been talking about other things, of course, as well. Slightly more lighthearted, we have been talking about the idea of what an English Mount Rushmore would look like, given that today is the anniversary of the construction of that monument in the United States. Well, you did also ask, actually, for different names for this, and we have had a few. Mount Britannia is one that we've had.
2: Yeah, yeah.
1: Blighty Hill.
2: Oh, yeah, I thought Mount Blighty.
1: British Pantheon. Do you like the sound of that? Bit wordy, bit syllabically endowed.
2: Yeah.
1: Mount Albion, bit like Mount Kenya. So there's something slightly majestic about it. But we've also had Four Lions Peak, which I'm not sure exactly whether or not we should take that seriously.
2: Given the state of the nation, I think the Four Crested Newt. I think the question is, it seems to have more rights than most people in Piddington
1: do. Yeah, yeah, that's how you find out who it is that really governs you, who it is that you can criticise, and it's the newts that you can't criticise in this country. But we've had some callers on this as well. Lots of people have been getting in touch. We've had so many texts that we are not able to get to all of them. But rest assured, we are compiling a list of your favourites. But let's go to Melanie in Cardiff now, who wants to talk about who she would put on the British Mount Rushmore, or as I am now going to call it, Mount Albion, which is a fantastic name. Melanie, who's going on your Mount Albion?
10: Hi, hello, good afternoon, rather.
1: Good afternoon.
10: I haven't got a long list of people, but I certainly think that Wilberforce should be on there. especially in today's climate. Yeah. I mean, none of the teenagers that I know, and I know quite a few, know anything about him. They're not taught about what actually happened at that time.
1: Mm.
10: I think somebody like him would sort of unite people, I would hope.
1: It's an interesting one, isn't it? Because that conversation about slavery and about reparations comes up very often, and it is, Melanie, you're right, a lot of people don't know about it. It isn't taught as a sort of a foundational pillar of modern Britain or anything like that, the good things that Britain and the Empire did to. Of course, any topic of history is going to be complex. That's the nature of human existence. But you're right, people don't actually get talked about this. I mean, Pete and I were talking earlier about William Gladstone, of course, and how people in the past have sort of misunderstood him as being somebody how involved in slavery, but rather than an abolitionist. Of course, if you go to Liverpool again, you know, you'll find lots of monuments to Gladstone. You'll find a street named after him. There are also, there's also, I think, a street named after William Wilberforce as well. You will find these little things here and there, but it's not enough to just go, oh, well, here's a plinth or here's a plaque or something like that. Actually, it does need to be reinforced, the role, the good role that people like William Wilberforce did have, and how it is they've affected not just the country but the world.
10: Also, I think as well, in the past, we were told things about history and there were bad men around and, you know, colonisation and all that. And I come to know now...
1: That's all right. We've been invaded by the Black Labradors. They do not agree with William Wilberforce.
10: Anyway. you know, people don't know anything about people. And these things come up now, and they come up to actually have a very good fight for these people. They weren't all bad, you know. And slavery is obviously contentious, you know. But there's a lot of people who've been called really bad, especially the British. And then it's like, hang on a minute, they did this, they did that, which was good. And our children don't know that, they only know the bad place.
1: Well, no, this is completely this is completely right. Melanie, thank you very much for your call. That's Melanie in Cardiff. But, I mean, of course, I talked about who it was that I didn't want people to put on their Mount Rushmore, which is Winston Churchill. But the conversations that you have about Churchill in this country and elsewhere are often very black and white.
12: Yes.
1: But it's an he is an incredibly complex character. There are many people who have very negative things to say about him, some of which are justified, others of which are not justified. But, I mean, Peter Hitchens is always a very interesting character on the history of Winston Churchill and his military failures as a wartime leader rather than his successes. That's the thing we have to take into account with anybody who ends up on our Mount Rushmore or on our Mount Albion. They are going to be complex characters. There isn't simply going to be an angelic figure who unites everybody.
2: Oh, I completely agree, because we have such a childish response to history that you're either the goodies or the baddies. I hate to break it to you. Most people live in the grey most of the time. And if you're leading a nation, you definitely live in the grey.
1: Yeah.
2: Because there are certain things that you have to do that you personally may not like to do. And, you know, and vice versa. But I do think that actually Winston Churchill, for me, and World War II, and even the slave trade, actually, well, the way that we fought against it, showed the very best of Britishness, because I always think that the best things that make us British are we get involved in just causes and correcting our wrongs. We take atonement. We don't just apologise. I was very happy to hear that the King is not going to apologise for slavery and he's not going to entertain reparations. I had a bit of a feeling he might have, I have to admit. But I thought that that was... because I think that we confuse patriotism in this country. It's not how hard you can wave a flag that makes you more patriotic. I think it is what you sacrifice. And I think Britain is a nation of sacrifice, and it is a nation that tries to do the right thing.
1: Yeah.
2: It doesn't, again, doesn't bat 100, but...
1: But I would say also there in is a failure of our democratic system. And that might be a little controversial, because this is something that we have run into quite a lot. As you're saying, if you're going to be the leader of a country, it means doing potentially very unpopular things. If you are an absolute monarch or a dictator or something like that, you can do these sorts of things because the political system allows you to, and there is no pushback. But in a democracy where everything is governed by what people think in that moment, in that second, and this is sort of touches upon what you were talking about, how is it that you talk to an electorate that is not facing forward but is potentially looking backwards or simply downwards and navel-gazing? How is it that you're supposed to make those difficult decisions and trust that you'll be rewarded for making what are, in the short term, painful decisions, but long term in the best interests of your country? How is it that you are able to be a grave figure who has to sort of tread those lines very carefully? If at any second you do that and the country turns around and goes, oh, I don't like the idea of pain. I'd like the I'd like the sweetness. That's what I want. I simply want to be pandered to.
2: Yeah, and I think that actually rather links to our point about the electorate in general. We have to get out of instant gratification. Not everything is going to be fixed with a silver bullet policy and it's going to take 5 minutes. Some things take work. There's a great speech that Kennedy gave, and it's one of my favourite ones. It was in 1963 at university. He said, "We do these things not because they are difficult, but because they are hard." When Britain stopped doing the difficult thing, we then started to ridicule smart people, and then we said, "Oh, well, clearly this is just the easiest thing to do. It's so simple." We stopped being a nation that ran towards the hard thing to fix.
1: And it's a curious thing, because that then leads me back to when Michael Gove said, "I think we've had enough of experts. And the funny thing is, lots of people then said, "What an outrageous thing to say," because you're sort of denigrating people who are particularly, I don't know, highbrow or well-educated. But that was much more a reflection, actually, on how, in this country, a lot of aspects of academia and education have been hollowed out. And it's not so much about what you know or what you think or the difficult ideas you have. It became a lot more about credentialism. Actually, hard work, as you say, didn't become the standard because our university system was suddenly about money. It was monetized and as an attempt to try and create businesses out of this. If you were able to take on the loan and take on the debt and you were prepared to jump through the hoops to get your little credentials, you could be an expert on almost anything. That's not intelligence, and that's going to lead to people making bad decisions simply because they're sitting there resting on their laurels going, "But I'm the expert and I have the piece of paper to prove it."
2: Yes, exactly, and that's because we fell for one of the great logical fallacies, is appeal to all

0: Now, listen, whoever that was, that was neither big nor clever. None of us want to think about that period of time.
1: Oh, I do. I think it was brilliant.
0: I have to try and bring a semblance of sensibleness to this. No, to be fair, I was waiting for that. I was thinking somebody's going to do it, and then,
1: be honest, I've been thinking about this pretty much all show, and actually, to be fair, we all know there couldn't be a Mount Rushmore because it'd be against a health and safety violation.
0: That's true. We have one more suggestion for our Mount Albion, Mount Rushmore. Victoria Wood, Delia Smith, Sid James and Bruce Forsyth. Actually, so far, that's my favourite. That's a great selection.
1: Yeah.
0: I would quite like the visage of Delia Smith on the White Cliffs of Dover, shouting, "Where are you? Let's be having you come on." I'd like that played on a very loud speaker in perpetuity. We're going to take a quick break now. When we come back, we'll be talking... I was going to say, let's talk about more serious things. We're going to be talking about this even more. Keep on texting these in. Keep them coming. They're great. I'll be back in a sec. This is Talk.
2: A triple-decker of common sense. This is Talk.
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6: Outside, gloomy skies, a persistent drizzle, and a chilly wind blowing from the west, north, east, and south.
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0: Hello, welcome back. I'm Benedict Spence. You're listening to Talk, and we've had a very packed morning and now part of the afternoon. We've been discussing very, very serious things like whose visage would you chisel onto a British version of Mount Rushmore, which I have decided unilaterally to call Mount Albion. Now, of course, you were not supposed to have Winston Churchill, but lots of you have been saying Winston Churchill. We've had lots of other suggestions as well. But here's one, which pertains to a story that we were talking about a lot yesterday and throughout much of the week. Here's four faces that you could have chiseled onto this British monument. Khaldun al-Mubarak, the Sheikh of Abu Dhabi, Jonathan Reynolds and Andy Burnham. And if you want a little extra, maybe Pep Guardiola as well, because he says he didn't know anything, but he did win rather a lot of football matches not knowing anything. So there's one. That's very of the moment. Very
1: topical. Yeah, it's very, very topical.
0: Isn't it? I'm sure I won't get in trouble.
1: It's almost like it's a political satire.
0: It might be. And we're going to get Abu Dhabi to pay for it. That's the key thing.
1: Yeah. That seems very much Donald Trump, and we're going to get Mexico to pay for the
0: Absolutely.
1: Wall.
0: Absolutely. So I have promised, of course, that we'll get some calls in for this section. I will just read out that number again, because if you have any ideas that you would like to talk about for our Mount Rushmore, Mount Albion, then please do get in touch on 03444991000. Text the word talk plus your message to 87222. And get in touch with us on X at Talk TV, where you can send us any amount of abuse that you like, because I have my notification switched off. I don't know what it is that you're saying. So please shout into the void. I find that very amusing. I know that Pete reads them. He finds them very amusing because they're not aimed at him. But that's the key thing. So if you've got anything to say about anything that we've been talking about today, please do get in touch with us on all of those
1: media. I would remind you, I wasn't supposed to be here today.
0: Yeah, you didn't have a say. We've got you shackled to the desk.
1: I was going to say, many people in this building believe that I'm not allowed out of it.
0: Slavery was ended, but not for everybody.

0: Pete Barnes is not getting paid for being here, and he doesn't get to leave until I say so. Yeah. But no, joking aside, let's go to John in Crewe. John would like to talk, I believe, about the Conservatives and how big of a disaster they've been for 50 years, right ahead of Tory party conference as well. John, that doesn't sound very conciliatory.
1: No, it doesn't, but I want to give you a few facts, Benedict, if I may.
0: Sure.
1: In the last 50 years, the Conservatives have been in power for two-thirds of that period anyway. The one person I would not have anywhere is Margaret Hilda Thatcher. And let me tell you why, if you'll allow me to.
0: Certainly.
1: When she took over, the speech that she made was made, people don't realise this, the lady's not for turning. The people that were pleading with her to turn were her own party and the rest of the country. And it was because once she came in, everything seemed to go wrong. We had growth that was lower during her 10 years in the 80s than the previous 10 years. It doubled when she was thrown out by her own party. When it came to national debt, every year that she was in, national debt increased. Apart from one year only, we had inflation that was 18% soon after she came in. Even when she was kicked out, it was nearly 14%. We had the bank rate that had been 4% that went, and listen to this one, 17%, which destroyed industry, created mass unemployment, the highest level for 50 years anyway. And what she was doing was betraying the best generation who fought during the war, mainly the people that were born in the 1920s, those people were thrown on the scrap heap. There were no jobs for them, but they were the wealth creators. They were working in industry, which she clearly hated industry. What she did like was people that would, maybe yourself, you've got a very posh name and sound quite posh, and she had a, she had a saying, is he one of us? Because her entire cabinet, when she came in, were public school boys, nearly all from Eton, a few from Harrow as well. I don't know where he went to.
0: Certainly not Eton or Harrow, I can tell you that.
1: Well, working class area anyway. What she did manage to double was poverty. But she didn't do it for her own party. Her own son, who'd failed at everything, it seemed, all the businesses he tried, he was quoted as being worth $60 million on the Times Rich List.
0: Well, yeah. Right off the back of that, John, I am going to push back slightly, because I understand that the point that you're trying to get across, but actually that's where I would disagree with you. Now, I understand that there is a certain perception of the Conservative Party that it exists to, you know, find work for the sons of gentlemen and to benefit those sorts of people. But actually, my interpretation of Thatcher wasn't that she was prioritising, you know, the sort of the landed gentry, the elites of this country necessarily. Actually, who she prioritised were people who wanted to start small businesses. They were people who were on the make, but from a very different kind of background to sort of the old traditional elites. Now, I agree with you on your point about the destruction of industry in this country. And actually, I think we would probably be a little bit more aligned than you might imagine on what we think the impacts of that were. But I don't think actually she did go back to a sort of a traditional view of the sort of the country shires and the landed squires. That's not at all what we were talking about here. I think that where you are, where you're right and where I actually strike a chord here was that the destruction of industries which were not profitable in many cases in this country didn't address the fact of, as you say, what you do with the people after they lose their jobs. A, you can't just leave them on intergenerational scrap heaps, which is now why we have such a huge problem when it comes to people out of work and on benefits. But also when it comes to moments of national emergency, you actually need a virgin steel industry, you need a coal industry, you need shipping, you need many of those things. And sometimes the state does have to prop those things up over quite a long period of time so that when you come to the emergency moment, you have those things in place, and that actually it's a cost that the country has to bear. And this is why I think actually we were having this discussion earlier with Pete Barnes, why it is that there is a bit of a disconnect within politics on the right. I think increasingly a lot of people are looking back on Margaret Thatcher, and many people are still very positive about her in the Conservative Party and on the right of politics, but many more are starting to think, what was the long-term effect of a lot of the decisions that she made? It did a lot for sort of growth businesses, small businesses, that sort of thing. A lot of people, you're right, did make an awful lot of money out of that. But it wasn't, I don't think, the sort of the traditional elites of this country that did particularly well. It was a different kind of middle to working class person who took things on for themselves whilst, as you say, locking great swathes of people who had once upon a time relied on industry for their employment and their livelihood and actually their pride and sense of community, leaving them out of the cold. John, thank you very much for your call. I thought it was a very interesting call. We are going to take a break very shortly, but do we have time? Do we have time to go to Cindy in Michigan? We do have time to go to Cindy in Michigan, because Cindy would like to talk about Mount Rushmore. And this one's going to have a bit of a US flavour, isn't it, Cindy? You're in Michigan. Obviously, you're going to be talking about US things.
2: Yeah,
0: go ahead.
2: It totally is. You know, I want to say you and Peter are a good team. I've been watching you all morning.
0: Well, you could just text us in all day. Yes. That would be fine.
3: Yeah.
2: Well, I would like to see one Donald Trump, of course, the greatest president we've ever had, and Jesus Christ.
0: Right. Straight off the bat, do we think Trump would tolerate being on Mount Rushmore with anybody else, including Jesus Christ?
3: Yes.
0: Do you think his ego could actually allow
3: that? That's a very good question.
2: Well, I think in the beginning, no, but...
3: That was a very apt phrase.
2: Well, but then he'd realize, oh my God, I'm...
0: Yes, quite literally.
2: Jesus Christ. You know, I think that would blow him away.
0: I think that would blow
2: anybody away.
0: I'm going to say this for Jesus Christ. I think he has rather a lot of statues and memorials to him already. That he does. If you were to go to Brazil, for instance, there's rather large one of them right there. I think Donald Trump would love one of those of him. Maybe not with the arms outstretched, but doing the YMCA dance, perhaps. That could be quite fun.
2: One more thing I would sprinkle in.
0: Sure.
2: Paul McCartney.
0: Why not John Lennon?
2: Yes. Because I've always had a thing for Paul McCartney.
0: I love this. It's unashamed. It's just like, these are the guys I like. These are my boys right here. I tell you what, though. No, there's an interesting one. For the city of Liverpool alone, you could have a Mount Rushmore, which is just the Fab Four.
3: Yeah.
0: Or maybe just three of them. Just really irritate Ringo. Cindy, thank you very much for your call. It's very entertaining. Actually, on that subject of Trump being on a podium with Jesus, that reminds me of Silvio Berlusconi, of course, who many people say was the sort of the forerunner to Donald Trump. I remember once upon a time he referred to himself in Catholic Italy, of all places, as the most persecuted man in history.
3: That was
0: pretty amusing to hear from him.
3: Do you know what's quite interesting about Italy is that Meloni has just become the longest-serving Italian prime minister.
0: I know.
3: I mean, I think the fact that we're having more prime ministers than Italy should be the alarm bell.
0: It's worth pointing out that it was when they elected the so-called far-right person that suddenly the Italians went, this is our kind of thing. And I don't want to sort of say it's a good thing, but you did hear for a very long time lots of Italians saying about Mussolini, fascist, but the trains ran on time. You actually did practice what you preach, because you're giving her a lot of your confidence.
3: Exactly. It also brings up an interesting question about rejoining the EU, because I don't think it's as progressive anymore as many people who want to rejoin it think it is.
0: Oh, that was always the thing, wasn't it, about a lot of Europhiles, is they didn't actually know very much about Europe. They liked to go to the south of France and to Tuscany and to Greece, and they thought, oh, this is lovely.
3: Yes.
0: But actually, when they talk to the average European, what they think about, I don't know, migrants or travellers or whatever else
3: it would be. Or the Europeans.
0: Exactly. What do you think about the people that live just down the road? They're barbarians and I want nothing to do with them. That was always the attitude. And now we are seeing the AfD in Germany. Obviously, we're seeing the national rally in France. And we all know about, Fratelli d'Italia are basically the centrists now, about how that's gone. But no, this is good chat. Thank you so much, Cindy. That really livened things up. Jesus Christ, Donald Trump, and a solitary beetle to really annoy the others. To be honest, the two of the others wouldn't care. They wouldn't know. It's not relevant at this point. We are going to take a quick break now. When we come back, we will be doing the definitive Mount Albion, not Mount Rushmore, the definitive list of all the people that we have on there, and some honourable mentions who didn't make it. And we will maybe have a word to say about the Tory Party conference, because let's be clear, none of you who are listening it are going to go to it, I hope, because that would be a really bad way to start your week. This is Talk. We'll be back in a sec.
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11: Delays continue in Devon on the A38 Devon Expressway at Sir Isaacs and Turlier in the Heathfield area. There's been a collision in Hampshire on the M3 between Eastleigh and Chandler's Ford, junction 12 to 13. It's backing up especially southbound where two lanes are blocked. There's also an accident from Kent towards the Dartford Tunnel, anti-clockwise M25, Swanley to Darrant, junction 3 to 2. Severe delays for trains on the Metropolitan line of the London Underground, and there's no Malmay line on the London Overground between Richmond and Camden Road. I'm Simon James.
12: Take this, please. Go. Go on without me.
13: Come on, Dave, get up.
12: No, Carl. We have to pay our weekly cash takings in before it's too late, and I'll never make it.
13: We can do that at the post office, Dave. It's over the road.
12: Oh, right. Ah, I didn't know that.
13: Yeah, they have all major UK banks for cash deposits straight into your bank account, and many are open late and on weekends.
12: Shall we stop for a cuppa then?
13: Yeah.
14: Whoever you bank with, Post Office has your bank.
4: See it. Hear it. Talk it. Across the UK. Talk Energy. The home of common sense. This is Talk.
0: Hello, welcome back. We are into that final stretch, the last 10 minutes of this afternoon show. I've had a great time interacting with all of you. We have tried to talk about serious politics, yeah. And you know, we have managed to get a bit of that through. I haven't talked about football, obviously, because you know, I got a little bit too much of that. You know, just as appreciation for coming in for a second day in a row. Yeah. But I must say, you guys have really, really enjoyed this Mount Rushmore / Mount Albion / Mount Cosmore, Mountain McMahonface, whatever you want to call it. You've really enjoyed this. We have had so many messages that actually I couldn't read all of them out, and I have in fact requested a list of all the voting, a breakdown of all the characters. Yeah. And I have to say, this is quite good. that's the big takeaway. There are some really interesting ones. We've got 3 pages worth of suggestions that have come in, and they have all been ranked. So we will give you a top four, a definitive list of people. Although there is a little bit of tension there because it is not entirely equally into four. So it might have to be a Mount Rushmore of 5. But some of the people that did make it onto the list, I am going to start with one of the principal political figures of our age, and that is Mr. Nigel Farage, who has got one vote. And that vote came from his deputy, Richard Tice, who, let's be clear, also put his own wife, his own fiancé onto that same list. And now, Mr. Farage may be happy to know that Count Binface did not make the list. So that's 2-0 for the summer when it comes to this. That's, you know, he's beaten him in Clacton and he's beaten him on Mount Albion, as we're calling it. So congratulations, Mr. Farage. You have not come completely bottom. But there are rather a lot of people who he is now tied on,
3: yes,
0: when it comes to the points. And P. Barnes is going to pick out a few.
3: Well, yes, and there is actually one for John Lennon.
0: John Lennon,
3: yeah, okay. He's got one. I quite like Queen Victoria, it's got one. Basil Brush, that's his spot, he's got one.
0: Queen Victoria got one?
3: Yeah.
0: Wow.
3: Okay. Well, we did say not to put Queen Victoria on, to
0: that's
3: be fair.
0: That's true, actually.
3: Paddington, yeah, Bear, one. William the Conqueror, I find quite interesting.
0: Okay.
3: Because he's French.
0: Well, I don't think he is.
3: And he
0: I think he's dead.
3: Oh, yes, of course. Well, we will never forget. Never forgive, never forget.
0: Also, are we calling him French or are we calling him a Northman? I mean, you know, there's all sorts of controversy about what
3: counts as a French. Well, he was the one that invaded us. I don't think we should put that on.
0: It's true. I suppose when you're having your head locked off at the Battle of Hastings, yeah, you don't care about, yeah, his passport. You would, yeah, like him to have one, I suppose, yeah, but it doesn't matter.
3: Yeah, Thomas the Tank Engine?
0: Oh, congratulations. Yeah. Thomas had never seen such a mess in his life.
3: And that way, you could also add Ringo Starr, because he was the voice of Thomas the Tank Engine.
0: Oh, there we go. So is that technically... Yeah.
3: So the only so which one of the Beatles isn't on there, then?
0: George Harrison.
3: George Harrison.
0: Hasn't
3: Oh, no, but George Michael did.
0: George Michael made
3: George
0: it ahead
3: Michael
0: of George
3: made
0: Harrison?
3: It. Yeah, yeah.
0: Oh, yeah. That's okay,
3: so, yeah, so like, the ones is quite interesting, but then... Oh, Tim Berners-Lee, I quite like. I thought that was good. Henry VIII.
0: We did, one for Henry VIII. Yeah, one of his wives was really keen.
3: Yeah, the one that survived.
0: Yeah. But we've also had Postman Pat,
3: yeah,
0: one. Peppa Pig, one. Paddington Bear, only one. His star is fading.
3: We don't like Peruvians, apparently.
0: We don't like Peruvians at all. One person does. William Wallace. William Wallace is always going to be one of those, yeah, I suppose, as well. Elton John, Jack the Ripper, guys. Yeah. Really, Elton John and Jack the Ripper on either side of the biggest war criminals in the history of this country. As you say, David Attenborough is on there. Yeah. Del Boy is, yeah, on there. Now, we are going to move on. One more, because Bobby Moore gets one.
3: Yeah.
0: Kevin Keegan gets two.
3: Two.
0: Which is an interesting one. Now, a Newcastle fan and a Liverpool, yeah, fan, clearly, tuning in.
3: We sound like we're reading the scores of the football.
0: Bobby Moore, one. What? Kevin Keegan, two. Nigel Farage and Count Benface, match a band. Right, yes. Who else have we got? Because, right, we will, I mean, Basil Fawlty also got one. But no, yeah, we will move on now to the people who had a chance,
3: yes,
0: if you like, getting on to the list. So, those who got two, apart from Kevin Keegan, Sir Ralph Ramsey also got two.
3: Yeah.
0: Roy Chubby Brown.
3: I love this country. Bruce Forsyth.
0: That's a nice one.
3: I
0: don't think he quite did enough to merit a place carved in stone, 40 feet high.
3: Interestingly, for Bruce, who only got one? David Attenborough.
0: David Attenborough, yeah. So yeah. Bruce Forsyth has beaten David Attenborough, as has Kevin Keegan.
3: Yes,
0: okay.
3: There you go.
0: So,
3: yes,
0: it's actually a very short list of people who got two. Francis Drake was perhaps, I think, the biggest one,
3: yeah,
0: there, who you'd say, oh, hefty. Actually, I have no idea. I'm fat-shaming him. Yeah, sounds rather unfair. Then we get on to tied in sixth place.
3: Yes, it's overall. Alfred the Great and Oliver Cromwell.
0: I mean, that's an interesting
3: that's
0: one right
3: interesting.
0: There. I mean, Oliver Cromwell is, let's say, a contentious character, depending on what part of the United Kingdom you're in. But Alfred the Great, that's a curious one. That's,
3: yeah,
0: an interesting one. I noticed Canute didn't get in.
3: Yes.
0: Oh, well.
3: Well.
0: It's not a great day for the Vikings out there, is it? No. I mean...
3: Again, now we don't like Scandinavia.
0: We don't, no. Sorry about that.
3: Yeah.
0: But now we're getting into some slightly more hefty people. So there was some suggestion of quite significant scientific figures. We had Brunel.
3: Yeah.
0: He got 4 votes, tied with Winston Churchill. A lot of you took what I said to heart and didn't say Winston Churchill. Thank you very much for listening, apart from you four. Again, I actually think Richard Tice was one of those. He has dominated the discourse for this, hasn't he? But he is there alongside both Nelson and the Duke of Wellington, neither of whom make it in to the Mount Rushmore top four.
3: Yeah.
0: Then we get to the next stage. Isaac Newton, 5 votes, alongside Boudicca, leader of the Iceni tribe who rebelled against Roman rule in Britain. And then,
3: then we went a little off-piste.
0: Yeah, the person that you want to put on the White Cliffs of Dover, facing the channel, Enoch Powell, has got the same number of votes as Newton, the discoverer of gravity, and Boudicca.
3: Yes.
0: Okay, thanks. Thank you for that. But I thought it was important to recognise that Enoch Powell's extended family do all listen to this show, and they have all voted for him. They obviously agree with us that history is complicated, and so are characters. Now, we've not got very long left, so we are going to have to race through them. So, can you give me, who is it that's got 6 votes?
3: So, 6 votes, we have Margaret Thatcher.
0: Margaret Thatcher.
3: Charles Darwin. And Queen Elizabeth II.
0: Ooh, not bad. Not bad.
3: That's a strong group there.
0: And then we've got 2 more ahead of them. So we are going to say that those 3 make it on to Round Marshmore, but who comes in second place?
3: In second place with 7 votes, William Shakespeare.
0: Oh, old Bill. The old Bill is on the monument. And lot that he has done for all of us, and the wonderful English language and all of the plays that he's given us. Can you give me a little bit of Shakespeare? Not right now, we don't have enough time, but could you?
3: I know a little bit.
0: You absolutely could. Yeah. Right, we're going to do that in the break afterwards. That's how I'm going to release you, if you give me some Shakespeare. And then the final one, Drake doesn't make it onto the monument, but who does?
3: Well, 1 minute, we have Queen Elizabeth I.
0: Queen Elizabeth
3: with eight votes.
0: 8 votes. So there you have
3: it. There you go.
0: Bessie 1, Shakespeare, old Bill, then Bessie 2, then Charles Darwin. Maybe we put Thatcher on, maybe we don't. I think we want to avoid this becoming too contentious a monument. But she was up there.
3: Yeah.
0: She did better than Farrar, she did better than Churchill, she did better than many other people. Mm. Let's be very clear here. You did fail in one task, guys. No left-wing figures, as far as I can tell. But you've all been great sports this afternoon. This has been great fun putting together this list. There's your complete list right there. We'll put that online or something like that. And we'll try and do, an AI mock-up of it. I want to say a big thanks to all of you who got in touch, who called, who texted, who sent us your voice notes, who gave us praise, who gave us abuse, and who gave abuse and praise to Pete Barnes. And I have to thank Pete Barnes, especially because he wasn't meant to be here. And I will release him. I promise that I will release him. This has been a wonderful afternoon. I've been Benedict Spence. Thank you for listening. Join us again on Monday. This is Talk.
15: Boo!
16: Boo!
15: That was the worst thing I ever heard.
16: It was terrible.
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16: Well, it wasn't that bad.
15: Oh, yeah?
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15: Yeah, I liked a lot of it.
16: Yeah, it was good.
15: It was great.
16: It's wonderful.
15: Oh, bravo!
16: More!
15: More!
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21: 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European football expert, Transure Express legend Andy Brassel will join us in just a second. We'll do plenty of Nations League stuff, including the latest on Ronaldo's hissy fit, and more besides. And that's all after the sports headlines with Matt Hutchinson.
22: Thank you, Max. Good afternoon. Following England's top-class attacking display against Croatia, Cole Palmer and Phil Foden must be wondering if they'll ever return to the first team. Here's Tony Cascarino.
23: They wouldn't be near starting at the moment. They might make squads if they play really, really well. I can't see that at the moment. There's always injuries or a little bit of off form. But I look at that four and I think it's going to be really difficult to dislodge them.
22: Well, speaking of that front four, who's going to replace Harry Kane when he eventually steps away from international football? Henry Winter says that man could be Jude Bellingham.
24: There's already a debate within the FA and coaching circles about whether, obviously, he's brilliant as a 10, but whether he then becomes number 9, because we don't have any centre-forwards really coming through at the moment.
22: Meanwhile, Luka Modric says he's ashamed of Croatia's performance, calling it catastrophic. Elsewhere, the Republic of Ireland manager wants his players to focus on the football in tonight's Nations League match against Israel. The build-up to last week's game between those two teams was dominated by controversy because of the ongoing conflict in Gaza. Jaime Hal Grimson says the squad have taken several measures to help block out the noise ahead of this match in Serbia.
25: Before we go onto the pitch, we do a little prayer and a huddle with the players and all the staff just to cool our heads before we go onto the pitch.
22: Craig Bellamy is urging his Wales players to be emotionally balanced for their tie against Denmark tonight. And Max Verstappen has bagged his first victory of the season, winning the Bahrain Grand Prix in Malaysia. The Red Bull driver finished a rain-affected race in front of Kimi Antonelli in second and Lewis Hamilton in third.
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22: Ministers have admitted that scrapping plans to cut down on Crown Court trials will inevitably mean the backlog continues to rise. And Glastonbury tickets have sold out less than 45 minutes after going on sale.
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22: We're expecting a dry and sunny Sunday afternoon for most of southern England, with the odd spot of rain elsewhere. And we're also expecting next week to be cooler than recent temperatures.
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0: Good afternoon. It is the warm-up on TalkSport. Max and Barry with you until 2 this afternoon. 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Jim in Glasgow writes, great show as ever. I have sometimes to speed up or slow down the playback speed on YouTube while you sound at normal speed. I think speeding up Barry's melodious Irish brogue would be pure sacrilege. There we are, Barry.
1: Don't remix the brogue.
0: Do not remix the brogue. Right, let's talk to European football expert Andy Brassel. Hey, Andy, you could.
2: Hello, you guys. How are you?
1: Great, Andy.
0: Yeah. Always nice to chat. Where should we start? Should we start with the latest on Ronaldo? I mean, I've sort of been waiting for somebody to not pick Ronaldo for so long that by the time it actually happened, I was sort of, I don't know if I was surprised. I was just like, finally, somebody's done it.
2: It had to be Jorge Jesus. It just had to be, because here is a guy who might not have the name of Ronaldo, but his ego's in that direction, that's for sure. He's a very accomplished coach that, of course, is not put on the same level as an Ancelotti or a Guardiola. And I think it's fair enough that he's not that. He didn't start to really succeed at a big club or even get a chance at a big club till he was in his mid-50s. He's 72 now. But part of the Jorge Jesus roller coaster has always been about being bombastic in terms of the way you want to play football, very exciting football, and the way you want to project yourself as well. So remember, he was the guy who basically finished Neymar's career in Saudi Arabia with that inimitable line that he explained at a press conference when he talked about how that they had, 15 foreign player spots available at Al Hilal. I mean, not included him because he didn't think he was up to it, and turned out he's quite right after his ACL. And he said in the press conference, I say to him, Neymar, finish. And he used the word finish in English, which he doesn't speak very well. Just, you know, so everyone across the world would really get his message. So I think, obviously, it's been a big week for Ronaldo and Manchester City truthers on the socials out there. But I think, funnily enough, despite the fact that Jorge Jesus might rub people up the wrong way, the way that he's actually approached this and the way that he's set out his reasoning at every sort of point, I don't really think anyone but the most fervent Ronaldo fan could really have an issue with that, how he's handled it.
1: And Andy,
0: there are quite a few of those, yeah, to be fair, aren't
2: there? There are.
1: Andy, Portugal are at home to Norway tonight. Is there any chance Jesus will get a bad reception? How is public opinion divided in Portugal, do you know?
2: Well, I think there are two sides of this, Barry, because obviously there are a lot of very pro-Ronaldo people there. And I think in terms of the way the dressing rooms reacted to it, no one feels that they can come out really and slate Ronaldo. No one can, and no one's going to sit there and say, oh, I've been waiting for this for years. If only this had happened at the World Cup or Euro 2024 or whatever, because there are like social implications to it. I think there's no doubt about that. Vitinha is the one who came out after the Denmark game, the first game without him, after he'd gone back from Copenhagen. And they won 4-2 and they played really well. And he said, yeah, I thought we played a lot better and I thought it really worked. That he dared to come out and say that was pretty special. But yeah, the fans have been sort of quite split in Portugal. I think most people understand it's the right thing. And like, there are some people out there who think that the way he's behaved is not great as well. Now, I think the fact that this game is happening in Porto, Barry, is way different to if it would be happening at the Alvalade, where Sporting play and where he came up and where he initially signed for the club when he was 12 years old. I think that would make a massive difference. But the way the Portuguese media have handled it, funnily enough, a lot of them have been on Jorge Jesus' side. And you would expect such a high-profile player to have a little bit more, I don't know if protection's the right word, but people behind him, certainly. But that's not really been the case. And funnily enough, the fact that Ronaldo, over the years, has kept a very close circle of confidence means that there are not a load of people in the media who feel, oh, I'm really close to him, I can't slag him off.
0: Yeah, you do wonder was there a WhatsApp group without him, Portugal players? One with him.
2: There definitely was.
0: And one without him. Yeah, I mean, you do feel he's held them back for quite a long time, and it'll be fascinating to see how well they do. Spain, keep on keeping on, Andy?
2: Yeah, they do, and it's been an amazing international break for Lamine Yamal. Scored after 2 minutes against England, scored after 2 minutes against Croatia, then against Czechia last night. It took him five and a bit. The reaction when he scores this absolutely brilliant goal from outside the box, and Luis De La Fuente, who's seen it all since he was 16 years old, is clutching his head like, what the hell is happening here? You know, he sees him every day and he still can't believe how good he is. But it's funny because Spain dominated this game almost back to front. But they could have easily dropped some points because Czechia pulled the goal back to make it 2-1. And they got what looked like quite a legitimate goal to make it 2-2 after an amazing mistake by David Raya where he drops the ball and it's then tapped in. But it's chalked off almost instantly for a foul on Robin Lenormand, which is, you know, I think subjective to
0: looks soft to me the least. On first view.
2: Yeah, exactly. So they were kind of helped out of that one. Look, I think they're still going to win the group, but obviously that goal being allowed or not could potentially have implications for England.
0: Where else do you want to go? You want to talk about Greece, Barry?
1: Yeah, well, Greece beat Germany already in this break. They play them at home tonight. Klopp hasn't got off to the best start as German manager, I would say. But Greece are kind of emerging. Are they going to be the new Turkey, Europe's new dark horses?
2: They'll hope for a little better than that, and especially after Turkey are in this international break, lost 3 out of 3, obviously.
1: Well, the mantle is up for grabs, is what I'm saying,
2: it is.
1: Andy.
2: Yeah, it definitely is. It definitely is. And I think... Was quite interesting. I guess there are a few things they've got in common with the Turkish. Of course, this glut of players that people are very interested in. They've got a really good group at the moment. There's no doubt about that. And the fact that they've delocalised their games from Athens, where there's lots of football politics, to Thessaloniki as well, where they played the Dutch the other day and where they're playing Germany tonight. I think there's, on the German side, there's a bit of understanding that Klopp has got a lot to do. That is not going to happen overnight. And I think really, if anything, this international break has given people a bit of a reality check. I mean, Sebastian Schweinsteiger said the other day, look, we're just not a big team anymore. It's that simple, really, because they've got so much to do. They're so lacking in leaders. I mean, the remarkable thing is when they played Serbia the other night, and he did play very well, but Florian Wirtz ended up with a captain's armband on, which I don't think many people in the Premier League would have picked. But, you know, they're looking for a leader somewhere, and it's not obvious where they are because there's talent with Germany as well. But I guess it's a lesson to Greece, really. Talent's not quite enough.
0: Well, where are Germany lacking? You sort of, I'm just trying to, when I scroll through, I just instantly think of a 4 or 5 really brilliant footballers. So where are the big holes in their squad?
2: Well, I think you'd have to say they're looking for a centre-forward, like they've been looking for a centre-forward for ages. I mean, they looked as if they'd found it with Niklas Füllkrug, who was, of course, a Champions League finalist with Borussia Dortmund, and then he went to West Ham, and it's only going one way for you as a centre-forward after you signed for West Ham, really.
0: Yes.
2: But I think that is definitely a gap. I mean, there's been a lot of discussion in Germany about do we produce too many technically gifted players and not... you know, tough guys like we used to produce back in the 80s and 90s. I don't really think it is that. And I think if you speak to people in the game, if anything, they would like to have more of that Guardiola-type influence, you know, the sort of players who are really great on the ball. And, of course, that's working for England, for example, certainly on the evidence of last night. But I do think in terms of leadership, there is a bit of a hole. I mean, it's interesting because, of course, Klopp picked this massive squad of 44 players, almost divided between the games because there's a lot of games. It gives him a good opportunity to basically tell a lot of players that they're in contention, which I think is helpful and motivating. And also, I think it sort of shows to the public that he's making this effort to get to know players as well. So it creates a competitive spirit, a competitive environment. But what it also means is it's kind of saying to people like Joshua Kimmich, who went home after the second game, that, okay, well, maybe you have been Germany's leader for X amount of years and you're still a great player, but are you really the leader we need? Or do we need something else? And I think bringing in someone like Vitaly Janelt, for example, who, you know, looking at a first cap at 28 years old after playing for Brentford, and I mean that with no disrespect to Brentford, but there are a lot of people in Germany who are a little bit, okay, really? But I think it is showing that it's not just about the ability that's in the building, but a little something else that's missing.
0: Well, that was when I learned that Vitaly Janot was German. So it's good. We're all learning all the time, aren't we? What have you made of Zidane's start with France?
2: Like, it's been good, Max, but it would have been a hell of a lot more nuanced if it hadn't been for Michael Olise, who's been brilliant in these games.
0: That free kick.
2: Scored an amazing goal against Italy at the Stade de France in a game that they could have won but didn't. He scored a brilliant winner right at the end of the game against Belgium. I didn't think they were really great in that first game in Turkey. So even if it feels as if Zidane's having an influence, you know, he's so infused on the touchline. We think of him as quite a reserved character, but he's like prime Antonio Conte on the touchline. You know, he's waited for this job for so long and you can tell he's so excited about it. But I think as well, the narrative that everyone's getting to because Olise is playing so well is, there you go, Zidane's anointed his successor. And that's him. You've probably got Ryan Cherki standing there going, excuse me, I've even got a North African background. It could be me. But Olise is just the guy who everything's running through at the moment. And especially as Kylian Mbappe got injured scoring that winner in Turkey in that first game, it means that Olise has become centre stage. And it's kind of like if you were a superstar in England or Germany, is something that happens a lot less in France. They're picking over every little detail of in the French press of Elise's personality, his habits, what he's like off the pitch. And people don't really speak about that kind of stuff in France. It's just about the sports side of it. But because I guess he's such an enigma, because he's so quiet and he gives so little away in interviews and everything, people are dying to get to know more stuff about Olise. I realise getting to the end of that, I've not really talked that much about Zidane, but
0: that's
2: fine. That's really
0: it was a
2: story,
0: nice answer,
2: you know?
0: That I enjoyed, Andy. That's all we that's all we needed, isn't it? Easy question, nice answer. You know, more of the same in the Transfer Express tonight, I imagine.
2: Yeah, that's exactly right. And there are a load of games happening at the same time, most of them kicking off like a quarter of an hour before we start, because we start a little bit early tonight at 8 and go through to 11.
0: Good stuff. Andy Brassel, Kevin Hatchard with you on the Transfer Express from 8 tonight. Cheers, Andy.
1: Thank
0: it's Max Barrow here on the warm-up. Tonight you'll be able to hear the next episode of After the Lights Go Out as well here on Talk Sport with Steve Harmison and Leon McKenzie in conversation with Colin Jackson. Colin opens up about his battle with body dysmorphia and bulimia during the peak years of his career and how it affected him.
3: Panic attacks. Lots of panic attacks.
4: What, during?
3: Because after
4: retirement?
3: After retired.
4: Okay.
3: Because knowing that, well, what am I going to do? What am I going to do? What am I going to do? And I remember going to my GP, and my GP was, you know, kind of telling me, listen, there's nothing wrong with you. You're having panic attacks. Because I was suffering from all the normal symptoms, you know, high blood pressure, the heart racing, sweating, consistently trying to just calm things down around me. And triggers were all sorts of things. So anything that I faced new would create a trigger of a panic attack for me. So I then had to kind of learn how to cope with that. But that was all linked to anxiety and not knowing what I was going to do with my life. And that in itself was a huge, huge challenge to kind of get through that.
0: Should be fascinating. After the Lights Go Out with Conor Jackson. So that is after Transfer Express at 11 o'clock tonight. An extended podcast episode available right now from your favourite podcast provider as well. It's Max and Barry here until 2. This text says, I slow Barry down 50%. It's like Barry White, the Irish Barry White.
1: And the Irish walrus of love.
0: Exactly. Anyway, we're here till 2. We'll get some team news from WSL. Talk a bit of Republic of Ireland as well in the next bit.
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0: Good afternoon. You're listening to the warm-up on TalkSport. Max and Barry with you until 2. We'll do a bit of rugby league in just a second. And actually, it was a listener, Mark, who said, come on, do some rugby league. It was an amazing game yesterday. And we were like, okay, Wakefield Trinity winning the Super League Grand Final. We'll do it. So we're going to do it in 10 minutes. Thank you to Mark for sorting out our editorial strategy. First of all, let's get some team news from the WSL. Ian Abrahams is watching West Ham Chelsea at Victoria Road and has the team news. Hey, Moose.
1: Hey, how are you? West Ham make one change to the side, beating Old Trafford last week, and that's Lea Cadena comes into defence for them. So it's Inconu in goal, Reece and Cadena, Cascarino, not Tony but Estelle, and Belomu across the back, Pubel, Zelim, Kagani and Asai across midfield, with Siren and Gargo up front. Chelsea make four changes to the side that beat Arsenal last Sunday in the WSL, so this isn't a midweek game, and that includes Berman coming into defence for Katie McCabe, Newskin for Potter, who was called up by England this week, Sandy Baltimore for Thompson, and Hamano up front for Lauren James. The Hamptons in goal would be Carpenter, Buchanan, Berman and Bronze across the back, Captain, Newskin, Walsh and Baltimore a four across midfield, with probably, I would suspect, Hamano just behind Marvin Mallard up front. Chelsea, of course, can go top temporarily with a win here, and the WSL champions Manchester City will be hoping West Ham can do them a favour. It's West Ham Chelsea here at a very sunny Victoria Road.
0: Thank you, Moose. Second versus fourth then at the Betwright Stadium. Spurs versus London City Lionesses. Jack Cunningham has the team news. Hey, Jack.
2: Yeah, Tottenham welcome London City to Brisbane Road in the WSL, with Spurs looking to take top spot before Manchester City play. Martin Hull's side are the top scorers so far this season and are yet to lose, with whispers of a title challenge going into something more should they take 3 points here. There are no changes from the 4-0 win over Aston Villa, so Spurs are Kopp in goal, back four of Dijkstra, Koga, Amanda Nildon, Blackstad, Spence and Gope set of the midfield two, Holtz on the right wing, Hansen's on the left, and Pullover starts in behind Tandberg. Meanwhile, London City, Alexia Putellas is off the mark after a goal in the 2-0 win over Brighton, and the two-time Ballon d'Or winner appears to be hitting her stride. She's one of several star names of what is essentially the Galacticos of women's football. Of course, Patea starts, and there are also no changes for the visitors. So they are Letea in goal, defensive Fernandez, Cardinal, Leon and Corrales, Arquez and Gioro in the midfield too. Diani, Proteas and Van Donk starting behind Godfrey. It's Tottenham versus London City.
0: Cheers, Jack. Now the Republic of Ireland play Israel. Is that tonight, Barry?
3: Yes,
0: is that
3: tonight.
0: And you spoke very eloquently about the previous game that they were due to play when we were talking about it. Before we get onto that bit, can we talk about Troy Parrott's goal?
4: Oh, absolutely.
0: I'm trying to think what is the greatest goal scored by a Republic of Ireland
4: player. Ray Houghton header against England, 1988, Stuttgart.
0: Well, of course, you know, that meant a great... Like, I understand, you know, when you come up with the best goal, context is everything, right? So that goal, obviously, you know, Ray Houghton scored another pretty good one.
4: There was I know what you mean in terms of sheer quality of goal. There was a Ronnie Whelan volley, I think, in the same tournament.
0: From about 200 yards away.
4: At least 400 metres out, kind of scissors kick. Scissors kick, not a bicycle kick. That from outside the area, that was against the artist formerly known as Russia, or the Soviet Union, I think. They're the two that spring to my mind. This goal was sensational by Troy Parrott. For anyone who didn't see it, it was against Austria during the week. He picked the ball up, an Adam Eda header flicked his way, looked around, saw no one in support, and basically threw his hands up in the air and went, well, I'll just do it myself then. And prodded the ball through one Austrian defender's legs, slalomed past another, David Affengruber, and slotted the ball under the dive of the goalkeeper, Florian Vigeli. And the wonderful thing about it is, with each part of the move, you could hear the crowd going, go on, go on, go on, and then the stadium just erupted. And it was a brilliant goal. I'm interested to know, Max, actually, you're a Tottenham fan. Tottenham sold him very cheap and kept Richarlison and bought Dom Solanke instead. Do you think they might have jumped the gun on that one?
0: It's interesting with Troy Parrott and with Will Lankshear, who are both doing really, really well. I don't know if either of them showed it. You know, I can't remember Troy Parrott really doing it in a Tottenham shirt. But then you think when you know, it takes different footballers different amounts of time. I can see why Tottenham fans and everyone else is like, oh, I see, you're idiots. Because, you know, Troy Parrott and Will Lancashire will become the best two centre-forwards in world football. They've got a buyback with Lancashire. I don't know if they have with Parrott. But, like, he has... You know, footballers can get better, I suppose.
4: Yeah.
0: I mean, that is the truth of it. And he looks like he's improved so much, you know. And obviously that hat-trick was unbelievable. And this goal was, you know, it was an absolutely beautiful, beautiful goal.
4: Yeah, he's scored 9 now in 6 games for Ireland. And then he's having a dream season, scored a winner for Real Betis against Real Madrid, scored his first Champions League goal for Betis against Lille. And that game against Austria, obviously, came out this time last week. We were talking about Ireland's game against Israel. And there was a question mark over whether Ireland would play. In the end, they did play. The pre-match niceties were sort of dispensed with. There was no handshakes between the players. Ireland's players wore black armbands. They looked at their shoes while the Israel national anthem was playing. And there was accusations afterwards that some of the Israel fans who were there racially abused Adam Ida or Ida. There were sort of scuffles and exchanges of insults in the tunnel and outside the dressing rooms afterwards between players. Manor Solomon said of Ireland, "We have a country 10 times better than Ireland. Obviously they hate us, we don't like them." So it's a fixture surrounded by rancour that many in Ireland think Ireland shouldn't play. But they did play it, and they won it easily inside 20 minutes. It was 3-0, game over. Later during the week, they played Austria in Dublin. And people were concerned about what kind of reception the players would get. But the Aviva was full, the players got a great reception. And I think that's good, because the position they're in is not their fault, and they're just, it shouldn't be on them. The buck has been passed from UEFA to the Irish government to the FAI and finally down to the players. They shouldn't be having to make these decisions, but they, you know. So they got a great reception in Austria in the match against Austria. They were 2-0 up, and they ended up drawing 2-2. And obviously now tonight, they have to play Israel again. And this game is being played in Serbia, a place called Baka Topola, a small town about 100 kilometres outside Belgrade. This is technically Ireland's home game, but they elected not to play in Dublin because of security concerns. And the fact of the matter is, I think if they tried to play in Dublin, the match wouldn't go ahead because there'd be so much disruption. So yesterday they had the pre-match press conferences, as is customary. Irish Heimer Hallgrimsson went first, and his was cut short prematurely when an Israeli journalist asked Heimer about he asked him about racial slurs Irish players are supposed to have directed at their Israeli counterpart during the last game. There's not a shred of evidence to support this allegation. And when this question was asked, the Irish media guy cut short the press conference, and one of his colleagues tried to grab the microphone from the Israeli journalist's hand. The Israeli journalist then kicked off, threatened to get the police involved. The police eventually did get involved, but there was no arrest made or anything. And the Israeli media are now reporting that their man at the press conference was assault, the victim of an assault. So Heimer Hallgrimsson continued his press conference in a little huddle in a dressing room with only Irish journalists present. And then later yesterday, the Israeli press conference took place, and they were asked if they'd made a complaint about the allegations of racism that Irish players had abused Israeli players last weekend. They said they hadn't. They were asked if Israeli fans chanting in support of their army, the IDF, was appropriate at a football match. They said they were very proud of their army and it was absolutely appropriate. And so this match will be played tonight. It's all been very unedifying. And I think everyone in Ireland and probably Israel would just be glad when these two games, when it's over and when, you know, they don't have to play each other again.
3: Yeah, I bet. Oh, well, thanks for spelling that out and articulating that as well as you have done. Cheers, Barry. It is the warm-up on Talk Sport. We'll do a rugby league and we'll do some Wales in just a second.
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6: Afternoon all, Max and Barry with you on the warm-up here until 2. Brought to you with Travis Perkins. We'll catch up with Mark Wilson, who commentated on Wakefield Trinity winning the Super League yesterday. Before that, Barry, there was the first text that came in after you explained what happened between Israel and Ireland and the accusations and the press conferences. Sean from Kent says, poor old Irish, always the victim. They haven't a clue. Just keep playing cricket against the good old-fashioned Taliban-led Afghanistan. Embarrassed. And you wanted to react to that.
7: Well, I'd like to say to Sean, to Kent, that there's plenty of evidence to support allegations that Adam Eder was racially abused by Israel fans last weekend. There is no evidence whatsoever to support the allegation that Irish players racially abused their Israeli counterparts. And people in Ireland who think that Ireland shouldn't play Israel, they get called Palestinians, they get called virtue signalers, and then they get subjected to this whataboutery regarding, say, the fact that Ireland recently played Afghanistan in a cricket match that wasn't a competitive fixture. Now, I have to say, I don't think Ireland should play Afghanistan in a cricket match for exactly the reason that Sean from Kent raises. But I'd also say to Sean from Kent that I would venture to guess that almost nobody in Ireland knew that game was being played, because cricket is such a niche sport in Ireland. Nobody really follows it, and they certainly wouldn't be following a one-off game of no consequence like that. So Sean's perfectly entitled to his opinion. It is all about opinions, but I think he's wrong on this one.
6: All right. Thanks, Baz. Let's talk to Mark Wilson, who commentated last night on this incredible win for Wakefield Trinity over Warrington in the Super League final. How are you, Mark?
8: Yeah, good afternoon, guys. Yeah, very well, thank you. Very well indeed.
6: Thanks for coming on. And actually, we should thank another Mark who sent an angry text saying, why haven't you talked about this incredible game? 70,000 people there, an incredible underdog story. It is Rugby League's equivalent of Leicester winning the Premier League, and all you're moaning on about is Man City's charges and England beating Croatia, which are arguably two big stories. But tell us this story then, Mark, for people that don't necessarily follow Rugby League.
8: Yeah, but Wakefield Trinity for probably 15, 20 years have been a team that have been flirting with relegation out of the Super League. They've just struggled by and large financially. They've struggled to attract players. 3 years ago, they did get relegated. The previous owner that had done basically kept them alive, paying off the debts, making sure they stayed solvent. He handed the club over. A guy called Matt Ellis came in, a very wealthy man from Wakefield, took the club on, got them promoted out of the Championship. Year one last year in Super League, they made the playoffs, went out in round one, and this year they made it all the way to the grand final, their first ever grand final, and they won it. It's their first title since the late 60s. So it is a really good story. So in 3 years, they've gone from being kicked out of the Super League to winning it, and it really is a fantastic story, and they were such good value for it last night. They've been outstanding all season, and in the playoffs they just kicked on a gear. They were the best team in the Super League in those last few weeks, and that's why they're the champions.
6: Right. So did it become kind of expected that they would win at some point this season, even though it's a fairy tale, because they were playing so well? Or has it been kind of surprise after surprise that they've been doing so well?
8: Look, they finished fourth. That's their best ever finish in the Super League. So that in itself was an achievement. And Daryl Powell, the coach, who's previously been a runner-up in the grand final as a player and as a coach, he's never won it. He felt that maybe next year, the year after, was going to be their year. They made a couple of big signings with the money that they've got, but they've got a lot of players that basically other teams didn't want. And Daryl Powell's moulded them together into a unit, a well-drilled unit, plus some great rugby. And they just turned it on. I mean, they went to Wigan last week. Wigan were the red-hot favourites to win the grand final before the playoffs started. And Wakefield went there last week and absolutely thrashed them. So Wakefield showed last week that they were the real deal. The big question was, could they back it up against Warrington in the grand final? And they did. They won the game in the first 40 minutes. They really were world-class. And it was, you know, it was lovely to be there. Two teams looking for a first win in the grand final. That added to the atmosphere. You get a lot of neutrals go to the grand final, probably over half of the crowd are neutral.

0: neutral, and they were all invested in the story as it unfolded, and it was a really good atmosphere. And I think there were about 20,000-25,000 Wakefield fans there, and they obviously loved every minute of it, and so they should do.
1: I suppose bear a thought for Warrington, right? Who can't ever quite win.
0: Yes, always say, yeah, that's the slogan that everyone hits them with. 72 years it'll be now since they last won the top flight title. They've five times now they've been the runner-up in the grand final. They went into the game last night, slight underdogs, I thought, and they just got overpowered early on. They've gone under the radar for a large part of the year, but when it really came to it last night, I don't think they had the firepower to go with Wakefield, and it was too late. When they did get into the game, the damage was already done, and they never really felt, it never felt in the ground that they were going to win the match.
1: All right, good stuff. Thanks for coming on, Mark. Appreciate your time.
2: Yeah, thanks, Mark.
0: Cheers, boys. Thank you.
1: Mark Wilson there, who was commentating on Talk Sports of Wakefield Trinity's brilliant win over Warrington. I just presumed Wakefield Trinity would have won. Because yeah, it's a rugby league team that I've heard of, Barry. I presumed they'd won about, you know, just them, Wigan, Widnes, you know, Hull KR. Yeah, exactly. And Ellery Hanley played for all of those teams every time, and Martin O'Fire, that they won a game. So look, fortunately, we do have people here who follow these sports in great detail, so we don't have to, you know, pad about and guess. What we do now, let's talk to former Wales striker Robbie Earnshaw. Wales playing tonight. They got a win that they really needed, didn't they? Because they were on a bit of a terrible run, but had a great win last time out in front of the home crowd. And which was good news for Craig Bellamy. And Robbie joins us now. How are you, Rob?
3: I'm good. Yes. I'm good. How are you? Oh,
1: there he is. You're there. Yeah, I'm very well, my friend. Always nice to chat. And yeah, just saying, that was such a vitally important win for Craig Bellamy last time out.
3: Oh, such a huge win. You know, in context of, you look at first two Nations League games and you lose to Portugal in Portugal. Okay, I think that's probably expected, but actually I was quite positive because I thought they played well. You're never going to hold Portugal down, but you're just waiting for, can you get two or three chances that you might actually win the game? And actually they got that. So in terms of a game plan, it looked as if the only thing that was missing was taking the chances against Portugal. So, okay, you lose that 1-0. And then Denmark, I just thought we got outplayed. So in terms of that, you'd think, do you know what? Best team won. Denmark were very, very good. And then you go and beat Norway at home, where it was completely unexpected. You're playing against Ødegaard, you're playing against Haaland. So it was just a great night. And a real team performance. I think anytime Wales have won, anytime Wales have done well, it's always it jumps off the page that it's the team that did it. And there's a few individual magic moments that, you know, get you a couple of goals. But I just thought they were brilliant the other night. They really put on a show, and it was, I called it a statement win. You play Norway. Norway just got to the quarterfinals. Norway, of course, everybody sees how good they've been in the last year, and you go and make a statement win against those. I think I just thought it was brilliant.
2: Yeah, Rob, this is the first time Wales have beaten a team who are ranked higher than them since Bellamy took charge, and I think he needed this because I know Wales have a lot of big players out through injury at this international break, but that was their first win in seven, so it was starting to look a little bit shaky.
3: Yeah, and I mean, you say shaky, but it's kind of what's happening is it's actually, since Craig Bellamy's come in charge, it's just kind of been a rejuvenated Wales team. And I think something we've not really seen from a Wales team before, where it's, we're coming at you, full guns blazing, we're going to press you, we're going to hunt you, we're going to pull full energy, and if you beat us because you're better, no problem. And I think you go back, you know, a couple of years to the World Cup, for example, where Wales went to the World Cup, and it felt as if it was a very tentative, defensive Wales team that didn't really show anything in whether in attack and defending. And I just think what you see now from this Wales team, yes, they've lost games, but they've done it in the way that you'd like your team to do it. They're coming at you, and there's moments in games where they could win it. And I think it's way more positive. I think that's the thing that jumps out. But I think it's just been the inconsistency. I haven't won in seven, yes, but it's the inconsistency that we really need to work on. But Craig Bellamy is doing actually a really good job because, you know, when you have the likes of, you know, Bellamy, Bale and Ramsey and all of these retire, you needed something different, and he's brought something different, especially the tactical side of it. I think we haven't been as good as this since probably Gary Speed in terms of tactics, in terms of having a real game plan, and also coming out and saying, we're going to try to win the games. I don't think all teams try to win the game. Sometimes they're there for settling for a draw. I don't think we really go and try and settle for draws. We come at you. And I think that's been a real shift in mindset for everybody.
2: And Rob, can I ask you about Lewis Kumas? I was very impressed with him in this game against Norway. And you obviously would have played with his old man, Jason, at West Brom, I think, and with Wales. And his father was a terrific player, but there was always a feeling he didn't quite fulfil his potential. What's the ceiling you see for Lewis, and where do you see his best position? Is he an out-and-out striker? Or?
3: Yeah, he's an interesting one. He's one that I'm a real big fan of. I really like him. I met him a couple of times as a person just around the Wales camps and stuff. And I got to see his dad actually last year. He was at one of the games and just said hello to him. And then Lewis came out. So I played with his dad. His dad was very different. His dad was an absolute beautiful football player, number 10, very, you know, very smooth, absolute magical quality. I think Lewis is very different. Lewis is, I think we're going to pay attention that Lewis was been playing on the left-hand side, more of a winger. And he's quick. He loves 1v1, same as his dad, but very, very different. More of a winger. And there's been a shift for him to play central.
1: And that was the end of the interview. It was a good question. And Robbie Earnshaw is sitting in the car with Anil Kandola. They're going to the same
2: wedding. Anil is Robbie's plus one.
1: Exactly. Yeah, it was not what we expected. We should, because we haven't done any Scotland, and they had a good win yesterday. You know, and Andy Robertson to get to, did he go to 100 caps?
2: 100 caps yesterday, yeah.
1: 100 caps for him was brilliant. And look, Pocognoli needed a goal, and he needed a win, and he got both of those.
2: Yeah, I watched this game, and I thought Scotland were very, very, very impressive. They weren't as good as England, obviously, against Croatia, but North Macedonia were as bad as Croatia were. They were awful. But you, as I say, you can only beat what's in front of you. And the 2-0 scoreline really flatters North Macedonia because Scotland absolutely battered them. They missed so many chances. Ben Gannon-Doak missed a couple. John McGinn missed one. Kieran Bowie, Scott McKenna hit the post. Andy Robertson had a couple of brilliant chances. We had a canine pitch invader, which is always welcome, a dog on the pitch. It was a really good win for Scotland, who totally dominated North Macedonia until Scott McKenna got a red card. That's the second red card in two games. Maybe something they need to be careful about, a lack of discipline, because I think both were very avoidable and unnecessary fouls. I was really impressed with what I saw there. And as you say, Pocognoli needed a goal, needed a win, got both, and Scotland fans would be very happy with that result.
1: Yeah. And Andy Robertson tweeted, on to the next 100. So, yeah, good luck to him. It's Max and Barry here on the warm-up, brought to you with Travis Perkins. Justin Morehouse joins us for Guess the Attendance in just a second.
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1: Afternoon all, Max Barry here on the warm-up. Just time to play Guess the Attendance. Today, top journalist Barry Glendenning takes on top comedian Justin Morehouse. Welcome to the show, Justin.
26: Hello, guys. How are you?
1: Excellent. Very well, thank you. You good?
26: I've got a very tiny screen camera. I don't know what's happened.
1: All right.
26: I'm larger than this in real life, if anybody's watching this visualised radio show.
1: Okay. Yeah, no one. Well, they haven't even put your... because you're so tiny, they haven't even put your face on the screen. Someone put his tiny face on the screen so that people can see it. You know, on the watching on the YouTube, the 8 people that we have.
26: There I am.
1: Oh, yeah. I mean, yeah, your head actually looks bigger than it normally does. So,
26: yes. All it is my head.
1: Yeah, it's just your head. But what a lovely head it is. One of my favourites. Let's begin then. Let's begin in Zagreb at Stadion HNK Rijeka. Sven Jablonski of Germany refereed this game behind closed doors, but how many were there to watch Croatia 0, England 7? Barry.
2: Well, first of all, I don't think this was in Zagreb. It was somewhere else.
1: No, it wasn't.
2: Near the Adriatic.
1: Yes, my apologies.
2: I think officially the attendance is 0 or 100 England fans. I believe there was about 6,000 children there, so I got us to 6,150.
1: Justin.
26: I think there's about that as well. I did like it. We should have played the guess the average age.
1: Yeah.
26: It would have been 9.
1: It was
26: what
1: 9.
26: What did he say? 6,100 and what?
2: 50.
1: He said 6,150.
26: Oh, he's very good there. 6-1-5-1.
1: 6-3-4-2, 1-0 to Justin Morehouse. That's harsh.
26: It is harsh.
1: Barry Glendenning.
2: I gave my workings too early. I made it anyway. Yeah, sorry.
1: Listen, I think you should be proud
26: of
1: yourself.
26: If I'd have gone with
1: whatever
26: it, I'd have said 5,000 myself, but because I didn't watch the game. You may have heard it on the game, eh, Baz?
2: It was very shrill.
1: It was shrill.
2: Yeah.
1: It was a bit, I remember once playing in a celebrity game. Were you there, Justin? Where I was playing at Old Trafford.
26: Because it was a football match or because it was the word celebrity? Because I tick both those boxes.
1: Well, you were, it was Old Trafford. It was Man United celebrities and footballers against non-Man United celebrities.
26: It was the United celebrity. Relief, yes.
1: That was it. And I walked
26: penalty.
1: Off.
26: Got a
1: I
26: picture
1: walked,
26: of me scoring walked, a penalty with you behind me going, yeah, he's done all right.
1: Yeah, yeah, yeah. I walked off the pitch with Ollie Mears and Ronan Keating, and that was lots of people screaming at the three of us. I don't. Lots of girls screaming at the three of us. I think it was evenly proportioned.
2: You reckon?
1: And their excitement
26: that
1: to see
26: that was the game. True yeah. story. Where I had a mascot. You have to hold hands with a mascot as you walk out, and my mascot was taller than me.
1: Yes.
26: So I swapped, and I ended up inadvertently swapping with Tiny Temper.
1: Here we go. North Macedonia 0, Scotland 2 at the Nacionalina Arena, Toze Prozecki in Skopje. Francois Letexier was the referee, but how many were there to see Scotland win 2-0? Justin?
26: They have the best flag in the world, don't they?
1: Wow, yeah, it's a good flag. Yeah,
26: it is. When you see it on the Tour de France, you always go, that's a great flag. Yeah. What is that?
1: Got about 2 minutes left of the show. I'm just putting that out there.
26: Yeah, yeah, I'm professional.
1: Yeah, I know.
26: I saw the goals. 8,000.
2: Yeah, it was a very sparsely attended game. I'll go 8,001.
1: 8,256. This is great attendance guessing, guys. Really
26: especially
1: enjoyable
26: in the international
1: stuff.
26: Break, which is
1: I know.
26: Well,
1: we got to League One now, though. Just Barry, it's with you. The Select Car Leasing Stadium, Reading 1, Bradford 1 in League One. Paul Howard of Northamptonshire refereed the game. But how many were there to see Reading and Bradford share the spoils?
2: 11,400.
26: 11,401, just for the record.
1: 12,737. 2-1 to Justin Morehouse.
2: Two men into at the very top of the game.
1: Alan Dale, Jim Robinson from Neighbours, refereed Rochdale 1, Swindon 0 in League 2. But how many were at the Crown Oil Arena, presumably formerly known as Spotlands, were just outside your door, Justin? How many there to watch Rochdale 1, Swindon 0?
26: Yeah.
1: What's the answer, Justin?
26: 5,000.
1: 5,000.
2: 4,999.
1: 4,235, two apiece. We finish at Huish Park, Yeovil 6, Boston 0. Robert Massey-Ellis refereed this game in the National League, but how many were there to see Yeovil put 6 past Boston? This for the win, Barry?
2: 7,000.
1: Justin?
26: All aboard. Woohoo! Showboat time.
2: Uh-oh.
26: 4,000.
1: 3,140. Justin, 3. Barry, 2. With a showboat. That's the show. Thank you, Justin. Thank you, Barry.
26: Thank you.
1: Keep visiting TalkSport for the rest of your entire lives. Thank you. Bye.
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13: 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News.
27: Justice Secretary Alex Norris won't put a time frame on when court backlogs will start easing in England and Wales, but insists they will. The government's conceded that scrapping plans to get rid of jury trials for some serious crimes inevitably means caseloads will rise first. Only certain fraud and financial offences will be judge-only hearings. Chair of the Bar Council, Kirsty Brimelow, says investment and opening up all courts are key too.
28: More of that and less focus on structural reform, because you run a real danger at this time of adding another layer of complexity, and it's a very, very delicate legal ecosystem we have. Put the resources into it in order to get it back to where it was.
27: Higher-earning parents have been told they won't lose access to free childcare if the Tories win the next election. The party's conference in Birmingham's beginning with questions around its triple lock policy. The Prime Minister's hinted Labour would stop using the amount of money we make to calculate the annual rise in the state pension to pay for England's social care. Shadow Education Secretary Laura Trott insists the Tories' position is unchanged.
29: Triple lock is our policy, it will remain our policy, it will be on our next manifesto. But this is actually quite a distraction technique by the Labour Party. They're trying to talk about the triple lock because they don't want to talk about working age welfare.
27: A Metropolitan Police officer has been charged with sexually assaulting two women while on duty. 43-year-old Islam Abdelhadi is due in court tomorrow. Debris has been found in the search for a missing plane that left Bermuda. The aircraft bound for Boston had six people on board when it lost contact yesterday. Max Verstappen's won a rain-hit Bahrain Grand Prix in Malaysia. The Red Bull driver finished ahead of F1 championship leader Kimi Antonelli and Lewis Hamilton. And it's bad news if you're hoping to go to Glastonbury next year. Tickets sold out in less than 45 minutes earlier, despite being the most expensive in the festival's history. That's the latest. I'm Faye De Silva.
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0: Hello, very good afternoon to you. Welcome to the Sunday session as we bring you all the fallout from a thrilling night in Rijeka.
36: England bring it forward again. Goalkeeper a little bit slow in coming out. They've got round him and slotted it in from number seven, Morgan Rogers, the latest man on the score sheet.
0: I'm Sam Adafay, straight off the plane from Croatia and straight into the studio with the Arsenal title winner, Perry Groves, as we delve deep
1: into last night's action and ask the question, when was the last time we played that good? Also this afternoon, five WSL games starting right now. The NFL returns to London in half an hour and Wales and Ireland are in action tonight. We'll keep you in touch with everything on the Sunday session from TalkSport. Yes, a very good afternoon to Perry Gross. Because it's international break, we're going to dust off some of the famous old features from the wonderful little show that is the Sunday session, including Sounds of the Weekend. How are you?
2: I'm good. Yourself? I'm planes, very... trains and automobiles?
1: Yes. Well, yeah, pretty much. It was quite...
2: You actually look quite fresh.
1: It was quite quick, actually. Easy trip. Jamie, the ITV producer, drove the fun bus around about 5.30 this morning in Croatia. Took us through the mountains. This beautiful coastline, that Adriatic coastline. Gorgeous little place.
2: So he's like Michael Palin then?
1: He was, yeah. It's been a little bit like that this week. Ryanair flight from Pula into Stansted.
2: Speedy boarding? Upgraded yourself?
1: You know what? There was no speedy boarding there, mate. Everyone was just like in a big pen. Fight for your
2: lives. Just herded. Perfect. Yeah. That'll do.
1: Stansted Express. Bosch, here we are. Fantastic.
2: Sorted.
1: Talking of Bosch, early start for Charlton, who have got in front in the WSL after just 3 minutes of their game. There are five WSL games that are kicking off in the next few moments, including the game down at the Amex Stadium. It's Brighton 0, Charlton 1. Charlton bottom, the only side without a point, 4 defeats, 1 goal scored so far. That was before today, but Cassandra Corahan has scored the opener after 3 minutes. And there's a big game later on this afternoon at 4.30 with Manchester City taking on Arsenal. Another goal already in the WSL. Let's get to the Tottenham Hotspur at Brisbane Road for us this afternoon. It's Jack Cunningham.
3: Yeah, it's Tottenham 0, London City 1. It's Alexia Putellas with a goal 3 minutes into the game. It all started down the left wing. Putellas played in Van der Donk. She put the cross in. It was cleared. Comes back to Putellas. She's on the left-hand side of the box. She takes a touch and she lasers it into the bottom corner from about 10 yards out. Dream start for the visitors. Awful start for Spurs. It's Tottenham 0, London City 1.
1: One of their big summer signings from Barcelona, also alongside Mappy Leon, Mary Earps from PSG. So far this season, they've beaten Manchester United, lost at West Ham, beaten Charlton, beaten Brighton midweek. They won 1-0 against Ipswich in the Players' Cup with Daniele van der Donk on the score sheet. Another one of their big stars already has found the net today. We'll keep you in touch with that and all the other live action and the NFL as well. Lots to talk about from the Nations League. We'll react to England in just a second. Sebastian Pocognoli gets his first win as Scotland boss. That was good for them.
2: Yeah, very much so. Just give them that little bit of confidence. As you said, they're just trying to buy into 80 plays. Andy Robertson getting his 100th cap.
1: Yeah.
2: And actually, he could have a hat-trick. He had three really good chances.
1: Yeah.
2: But, goalkeeper put off a couple of good saves. So, yeah, just calms everybody down a bit as well, doesn't it? Like, as your new manager, when you're going in, you need a win so the players buy into that a little bit better.
1: And also, only the second man to get 100 caps. The first one was Kenny Dalglish. So, not bad
2: in
1: company.
2: Exalted company.
1: Not bad company to be in at all. Should we let people in on a little secret?
2: Go.
1: This is the first show in...
2: 10 days.
1: 10 days,
2: yes.
1: You reckon? That is not going to mention... Don't say it.
2: No.
1: Not going to mention
2: because
1: it.
2: If we mention it, it means you're talking
1: means
2: about, it.
1: About it.
2: Exactly. So
1: we're not going to talk about it.
2: The big story.
1: The big story. The one that's been dominating the airwaves.
2: Well, the thing is, it's the
1: we're
2: biggest,
1: not talking about it.
2: The thing is, it's the biggest story
1: ever.
2: English football. Exactly. Since
1: we're going to move on, though, right?
2: Exactly. So it's done.
1: We're done.
2: No.
1: You know, it's not done.
2: Didn't even mention it.
1: I don't think it is done.
2: No.
1: But
2: unless there's breaking news later on.
1: Unless there's breaking news a little bit later on. We will keep you in touch with anything if it does break. Don't worry about that. But we're going to try and avoid it for a couple of hours and just talk about some football because it's a question I want to ask you. Everyone knows where they were the day that England beat Germany in Munich. They had to win that game. That was a massive game in 2001. An absolutely superb performance. Michael Owen was terrific. It was a generational win. Since then, can you remember a more complete England performance than last night?
2: You'd have to say the answer to that is no, because, and you said about complete, right? And what it was, from the kickoff right until the final whistle, it was the same intensity. It was the same sort of front-footed football, which you want to see. Because sometimes what happens is when you're putting a team to the sword, you can ease off a little bit. But I think after the Czechia game, well, I was all right with the Czechia game. I was okay because they were down 10 men. You just do, basically, these players playing four games in this, you know, sort of 10, 12 days. So when you're playing, you ease off a little bit because you think, well, I've got another two games to play. We know we're going to beat these. So you do play within yourself. But I think maybe Thomas Tuchel has said to the players, by the way, when you've got the foot on the throat, we have to keep going.
1: Well, it's something that they've wanted to do. You know, they learned the hard way in the World Cup. And I think he said he wants front foot football no matter what. And if you lose playing front foot football, no one's going to moan at you too much. And I think that's probably true, especially in international football. Yesterday was the most complete experience of Thomas Tuchel ball that I think you're going to see. I think it was absolutely terrific. I think it helps that the 4 days they had in by the coast, where I just talked to you about how beautiful it was and the temperature was wonderful. The players went swimming in the sea all around the hotel. They were right on the beachfront. It was like mates getting back together again after the World Cup. I think there was a little bit of worry about the idea of everyone spending so much time together, but actually it seems to have worked out really well in this back end. And the Czechia game, you know, I was there in Prague, you were watching it. Once they go down to 10 minutes, it's a completely different game.
2: They were saving it. When you're playing, you're thinking, I don't want to get injured and I'm not going to overexert myself because I've got some big games coming up.
1: And they're making it difficult for you.
2: Yeah, because they're sitting deep and you're struggling to break them down. So, yeah, I was the Czechia game, Hugh Risencrost and myself had a few words about it because he wanted England to be relentless like they were yesterday and go for the jugular and keep going because he's of the opinion that you have to win these games in the A League of the Nations League because that helps you go on and win Euros and going World Cups.
1: I think there's something in that.
2: But my point is, it was a brilliant performance, but you've got to be perfectly honest. I don't think it's really igniting the sort of the general public and the England fans because
1: you're talking about last night.
2: No, I'm talking about the Nations League in general, because if you look at it, it's the third rung on the ladder for international football, isn't it? Like World Cup, Euros, and then if you win the Nations League, great.
1: Let's talk in the summer about that.
2: No, but it's like the Premier League teams with the FA Cup, it's their third priority.
1: Possibly.
2: But now,
1: but
2: it's
1: sometimes
2: your priority.
1: Sometimes, if you're an Arsenal, a Chelsea, a Liverpool back in the day, you'd prioritise the Carabao Cup to get you the first trophy. If you're a new manager, Pep, if you're Jose Mourinho, they target that cup to make you understand what it's like to be
2: a winner.
1: Winning
2: mentality. Yeah.
1: Get the mentality into the dressing room.
2: Yeah.
1: This could be that opportunity for England.
2: It could be, but again, maybe I'm just me the way that I'm thinking, but I think if we won the Nations League, brilliant. No, it would be fantastic. And this group of players will give them that little bit more belief. But Sam, we've got to be perfectly honest. This performance doesn't surprise me because I know the players are that good.
1: Mm.
2: I know we can talk about the forward areas later on, but I know, and when Anthony Gordon said in his first press conference before we played against Spain, and he said that he wanted us to play with our identity and not try and copy the way that Spain play, because that's ingrained for the last 30 years, the way that Spain play, for all the different academies. And I got what you meant, because I was talking to people about it. When you play football when you was a kid, right, even when you was like playing in the under-10s,
1: yep,
2: whether it's Sunday football, Saturday football, I played obviously in youth teams or whatever, the culture in our country is, doesn't matter what game you're playing, when you have the ball, you try and score as soon as possible when you've got the ball. That is the way that we play football. Now, whether you have four or five short passes and you go long and you push people forward, but that's ingrained in us. In other countries, that isn't necessarily the culture, where we talk about Spain, theirs is being very technical and you keep possession, you know, same with the French being more technical. So I saw last night that was English culture, the way that everybody wants their team to play football, is to go on the front foot, is to go and like close down and keep going and be fluid in your movement, where, you know, when Bellingham's in the 10 and Kane drops deep and you've got runners, Anthony Gordon and Saka and Bellingham going in off of Kane. And the thing that actually I thought encompassed that, the fourth goal, Bukayo Saka's goal, just before half time, yeah, he has it sort of nearly on the byline. It's down the left-hand side. He puts it into Anthony Gordon. Anthony Gordon is in the left-back position. Then he puts it into Harry Kane. Harry Kane swivels to Bellingham. Bellingham back to Gordon. Gordon runs, obviously, past him. Bellingham then runs past him and gets himself in the 18-yard box. Has a couple of checks. Then he does one check, two check, comes back, and he, like, squares it, and Bukayo Saka taps it into the empty net. But that all starts from in our own 18-yard box.
1: Yeah.
2: Their mentality was, let's go and score.
1: I actually think that one of the things that really encompassed it for me, and there's so many different facets to the game that I really want to highlight, you know, the quality of the opposition, the 90-minute performance, the spreading out of the goals, the high press. The high press was so key. And I know a lot of people will say, well, the Bukayo Saka goal that he scored, which is a gift from the opponents. That shouldn't count.
2: Stanisic
1: or whatever.
2: Gave away, didn't
1: but it,
2: yeah.
1: Listen, it was to do with the fact that they were pressing so high and they were putting so much doubt in the Croatian defenders' mind from the minute they started the game. In those rare moments where they were attacked and they were on the back foot, they played out so well under pressure as well. I was watching it back this morning. I watched the whole game back this morning. You know, there was a brief period. It was only in sort of like around about sort of 27, 28 minutes, right the way through to about 35, 36, where they had a little bit of work to do. Apart from that, seriously, they were so in control of that game. But when they were under a little bit of pressure, they played out with ease. Scott making his first start, swaggering through the game. Bellingham, 4-goal involvements, bossing it. Pickford making one save, but not until the 91st minute. It could have been, no exaggeration, it could have been 12. It could have been 12. It probably should have been more than 7, to be honest with you. A couple of updates from the WSL. Let's start with the first Everton player scoring in the WSL this season. Previously, both their league goals have been own goals, but Ruby Mace has put them in front against Birmingham after 11 minutes at Goodison Park. Elsewhere, Tottenham against London City Lionesses. The London City Lionesses leading by 1-0. And what's happening in the game at the Chigwell Construction Stadium in Dagenham, where West Ham are playing Chelsea? It's Talk Sports Ian Abrahams.
4: West Ham 0, Chelsea 0. Chelsea the better side, as you expect, and should have been ahead inside 8 minutes. Nuskin 6 yards out on the stretch, admittedly, but she should at least have got a shot on target, but it blazed over the top. Ellie Carpenter, every time she goes down the right-hand side, seems to have the beating of her full-back. It's only a matter of time, I think, till Chelsea open the scoring. West Ham 0, Chelsea 0.
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1: Yes, it's time for the return of Sounds of the Weekend. Yes, where we trawl through the news to find you two of the biggest stories in sport, and we get you to attach tunes that you think fit the bill. Yes, the music that you think make the headlines really work. You can get involved. Send in some suggestions. We want to hear from you. It's 81089 on the text. You can get in touch via WhatsApp as well. It's 03717223344. You ready, Perry? Are you ready?
2: Go.
1: Are you ready?
2: On me, starting block.
1: Well, first up, it's got to be England's remarkable front four. I want to give you this stat. England have scored 31 goals since the start of the World Cup. You can only describe that as what? Marvellous? Terrific. Definitely entertaining. 27 of those 31 goals, think about that for a second, 27 of the 31 have been scored by Kane, Bellingham, Gordon and Saka.
2: They search virtually nearly 7 each.
1: Pretty much.
2: Yeah.
1: I think it's probably heavily weighted in Bellingham and Kane's favour. But,
2: but nearly.
1: We will ask about how good they are in comparison to others shortly, but we should surely pay testament to these heroes today. So, what have you got for the Fab Four?
2: Begging, Frankie Valli in the four seasons.
1: Oh, very good.
2: Yeah, having that. Four-letter word, Kim Wilde. That's one for the teenagers, back to the 80s.
1: Okay.
2: When I'm 64, the Beatles.
1: Okay, I feel like you're scraping the barrel a bit too early here.
2: What about Dudu Rom Ron from Quadrophenia?
1: Oh, very good. Now, that one I like.
2: Back, eh? So you pulled it back.
1: I like that one.
2: You dealt with me.
1: Yeah, that was good. That was good. 03717 223344 on the WhatsApp. You can text us 81089. Songs for the Fab Four, please, after they scored the bulk of England's batch of goals over the course of the summer. Second story. Now, we have had religious pilgrimages. Of course we have. People go to Mecca. Christians go to the burning bush or Mount Sinai to see where Moses handed out the Ten Commandments. But Trabzonspor fans are heading to a rock. Yes, a rock. And they're doing it to honour their new hero, Mr. Mo Salah. Shortly after scoring a hat-trick against Galatasaray, the new Trabzonspor, that's quite good actually, we could use that.
2: Trabzonspor.
1: The new Trabzonspor talisman went on a country ramble, like you do, up a nearby hill. Of course he did. And he sat on a rock. He took a picture of him sitting on a rock, slapped it on Instagram, cue pandemonium. This is a true story. Trabzonspor fans, watching this from far and wide, then start flocking to see this rock to pay tribute to their hero. The local authorities even decide to stick a sign up at the exact rock and a bench for people to sit in next to the rock. They were promptly stolen, but we'll put that under the carpet. Nevertheless, it's Salah's stone, and he's getting hundreds and hundreds of visitors each day.
2: and there's a Mr. Whippy ice cream van just sat next to him.
1: Yes, and a kebab
2: mobile coffee shop as well.
1: Actually,
2: I've got one of those in Colchester called Pez's Bench.
1: Have you?
2: Yeah, it's in the park.
1: It's here,
2: the bench, yeah.
1: Oh dear. Has it been stolen?
2: No.
1: Unlike Salas.
2: It's a big
1: Anyway, the rock's still there, so you can go and have your picture taken with it.
2: Right.
1: What you got?
2: Turned Stone, ELO.
1: All good, yeah, like that.
2: I Want to Be Adored, Stone Roses.
1: Oh yes.
2: Doesn't get any, but I'm going to leave it there, I think.
1: Oh, I've got Ashford and Simpson, Solid as a Rock.
2: And one for the teenagers again.
1: Clash, Rock with Casbah.
2: Another one for the teenagers.
1: Everyone knows that. Everyone knows. You can get involved and send us some better ones. Just send us the songs that fit the stories, the big headlines today. England's Fab Four scoring the bulk of their goals, and the new pilgrimage for Travs and Spore supporters who are going to try and find a rock that Mo Salah sat on once. 0371 722 on the WhatsApp. You can text us 81089.
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0: Oh, yeah, it's the Sounds of the Weekend on the Sunday Session. Our two big stories this week are Mo Salah's rock being visited by Trabzonspor supporters after he sat on it. Just in post for a selfie. And the England front four, solid by Ashford and Simpson, you heard first, for Mo Salah's rock, and Rock the Casbah by The Clash. Keep them coming, 03717223344 on the WhatsApp. You can text us 81089. You're listening to the Sunday Session with Sam Motherface and Perry Groves. This is the latest scorelines in the WSL today. Aston Villa 0, Crystal Palace 0, Brighton 0, Charlton 1, Everton 1, Birmingham 1. Oceane Hertra has scored again for Birmingham, the newly promoted side. They've equalised at Goodison Park. It's 1-1. And another goal down at Tottenham for TalkSport's Jack Cunningham.
1: Yeah, it's Tottenham 0, London City 2. 22 minutes in. It's Diani with the goal. It's an absolutely gorgeous move down the left-hand side. Godfrey peels up from her striker position. She plays a 1-2 with Corrales. Corrales gets to the byline and she slides it into the six-yard box. And there is the French international Diani to convert from 6 yards out. It's a beautiful goal. London City are tearing Spurs apart. In fact, Tottenham just held an impromptu team meeting because they are getting ripped to bits. It's Tottenham 0, London City 2.
0: Wouldn't you believe it? And Tottenham are the WSL's top scorers, or they were before today, with 15 goals in 4 games. They'd only conceded 2 before the start of today's proceedings, but they're already 2-0 down at home at Brisbane Road to the London City Lionesses. It's Brighton 0, Charlton 1. As well, Aston Villa 0, Crystal Palace 0. And West Ham-Chelsea is 0-0 after 25 minutes. But as Perry said, I mean, having watched the game, it's on the big screen here. It does look a little bit like they probably need to throw a ball on for West Ham as well.
2: Yeah, West Ham can't get out of their half. But to be fair, West Ham are really well coached because basically they are into a flat back five right across the 18-yard box. And at the minute, what we played 25 minutes and Chelsea's struggling to break them down. But you can tell that they're really, really well coached, West Ham.
0: Let's take a look at the biggest game of the weekend with Enterprise Rent-A-Car.
3: The biggest game of the weekend on TalkSport with Enterprise Rent-A-Car. Whatever it is, we're here for it.
0: Sunday Session on a Sunday afternoon. Let's talk about England 7, Croatia 0. I want your calls. I want you to tell me whether or not that was the best performance you've seen since Munich in 2001. 03717223344. Is that the most complete England performance in 25 years? You tell me. You can text me 81089 or get in touch by WhatsApp. Phil has got in touch. This is also from John, who says, and George in Chesterfield, actually, who says, do you think that the team have benefited from this extended break? Would it be better for teams if they merged the November break with the March one and just had a 3-week autumn break and a 3-week spring break in March?
2: Go down well with the Premier League managers.
0: I think this is going to happen.
2: Losing their players.
0: I think that will happen eventually.
2: The thing is, as well, it's okay, but obviously there has to be a lot of communication between the Premier League managers and the national team managers because of the players' workload. Because I was listening to it, obviously, last night, coming home from the Reading Bradford game, and Bukayo Saka stayed on for the whole game. And obviously, I'm a Gooner, and my Gooner head is get him off the pitch. It's all right, it's done and dusted. Now, if he doesn't play against Czechia, I get it. Mm. You know what I mean? Because you do have to, you know, manage your players' minutes. So a lot of, you know, club fans will be going, I think it's a bit too long. But if you win 3 out of 4 games, Thomas Tuchel will say, that's give us a chance.
0: Well, he didn't like reset. The idea. None of the international managers really liked the idea from what I could work out. Luis de la Fuente said he didn't like it. Thomas Tuchel wasn't completely sold on it when he first announcing the squad. He thought it was too long. But actually, I think he's changed his mind over the last few days where the relaxation they had in the build-up to the... Listen, you're in the Adriatic coast. It's a little bit different to if you're
2: taking one for the team
0: somewhere, like, you know, with all due respect, in the back end of nowhere,
2: yeah.
0: And you can't do the things...
2: If you're in Albania or whatever, yeah.
0: You know, I mean, Albania's pretty nice.
2: That's quite nice as well, in the mountains.
0: But you know what I mean? If they're in a location they can't enjoy themselves, they can't relax, they can't do the swimming in the sea and all that sort of jazz, you know, it's a bit different. But actually, they've benefited from that in terms of being relaxed and calm and getting a bit of, you know, recuperation. And they will change the team, I think, on Tuesday night. I know he said the core of the group should probably stay, but I think they'll change it quite considerably.
2: But needs fresh legs, fresh energy, needs to give other players, you know, chance to prove themselves. Which I was so pleased when I saw that Scott was starting in the centre midfield, because you've seen a lot of Bournemouth games. I've covered a lot of Bournemouth games. And he's a player that when you look at him, you actually think, you know when they say these days of midfield players, are they four, are they six, are they eight, are they 10, whatever. Scott can play everywhere. He can play all those roles. He reminds me of the old-fashioned midfield player, and we mentioned about, you know, like the eight, whenever we played 4-4-2 and you had two centre midfield players. He can actually do everything. And for someone who's playing his first full start for the senior team, he looked like he was a kid who was just enjoying himself. You know what I mean? Going on, and the shirt didn't look heavy on him. He was getting it. He was turning. He was playing forward. Obviously, he helped make the first goal for Harry Kane, where he puts it into Bellingham, and his first thought is to pass it forward. And I just thought that he's done himself the world of good, because obviously Declan Rice, if he's fit, Declan Rice pays, and it's Rice and Anderson. But he's proved that he could play with Declan Rice, and if Anderson drops his levels a little bit, if Declan Rice is injured, now you've got them two who can play in centre midfield.
0: But also it means you can rest Declan Rice.
2: Exactly, and you can manage his minutes. So, and there was no drop-off. And I know, let's be honest, with Croatia, I think they had a bit of PTSD from the World Cup, from the second half in the World Cup, yeah. Because they knew if England played at that level, they couldn't live with them. And they made Croatia look like they were a saga football team, like they were playing walking football. Because
0: yep.
2: They could get nowhere near, they could get nowhere near them. But then you think, right, that's the standards. I think they're ranked 14th, aren't they?
0: In, 14th in the world, but they're in the top 10 in terms of the European football.
2: Yeah, and they're just on their way, to be fair, on their way down from...
0: They're in a transition period. Exactly. I think Slaven Bilic would certainly accede to that. But you're right about Scott. Forward passing was too superb. Brilliant on the half turn. Most tackles, actually, on the pitch after Lewis Hall. His high pressure was superb. Extra competition, for you know, or someone who can take the pressure off of Rice, no doubt about it. Yeah, I don't think that I know that you were sort of saying they're on a team in transition, they're a team on the change, and they certainly are. But I don't think I can remember the last time they beat a top nation like this. I know that they played Spain in the Nations League, remember that? This is Croatia's record defeat, though. They smothered them and suffocated them from the off. Yes, they made errors. There's no doubt about it. They were off it. But England forced a lot of those errors, too. Mexico, I thought, was a dogged performance and a really iconic night because it was resilient and it was brave. They played really well in the second half against the Dutch at Euro 2024. They were excellent against Spain away in the Nations League when they won 3-2 in the first edition. But, yeah, it wasn't a complete performance. They weren't completely dominant. A couple of those goals, most of those goals came on the counter-attack. Germany in the quarters of the last 16 of the Euro 2020 was good, but not complete. High-level matches in World Cup and Euros over the early 2000s, but didn't win those games. So it has to go down for me as the most complete performance since they smashed Germany in Munich in 2001. Do you agree with that? 03717. 22-23-44. Latest scorelines from the WSL. Tottenham Hotspur 0, London City Lionesses 2. West Ham 0, Chelsea 0. Aston Villa 0, Crystal Palace 0. And Brighton Women 0, 1, Charlton 1. They've just equalised Brighton. It's Kiko Siecki with the goal after 25 minutes, which levels things up at the Amex Stadium. Charlton bottom, the only side without a point. 4 defeats, 1 goal scored before today. And 10 conceded. They conceded another one, and they've scored one as well. It's one apiece down on the south coast. Everton 1, Birmingham City 1. Also, it's just about to get underway at the Tottenham Hotspur Stadium, where the Washington Commanders are in town. The NFL is back. We'll get there and speak to Ollie Hunter very shortly. This is TalkSport. It's the Sunday session.
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4: 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My heart says a European place, but my head says mid-table just in case. 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
1: They are the men and women who've lived their lives in the sporting spotlight. 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
4: All Croatian eyes on the referees, about to put them out of their misery. It is a simply stunning, world-class performance from England. Croatia 0, England 7. Utterly remarkable.
5: Hello, good afternoon. It's Sam Matterface and Perry Groves on the Sunday Session in the aftermath of England 7, Croatia 0. Hi, Sam. Even though England won 7-0 against Croatia, I still can't fully get behind them, says Aaron Napier. I still see these Nations League games as basically friendlies. I think we need to wait until the Euros when we're playing top teams in proper competitive environment to see really whether or not we've learned from the World Cup.
6: That's what I'm saying. I think it's difficult. We're obviously England fans. You want England to do really well, but you're still going to get that sort of hangover from the World Cup, because that's what you're always going to reference back to, is that last 35 minutes where...
5: I completely understand
6: that, because
5: people
6: got it wrong.
5: Very, very upset.
6: Exactly.
5: With what happened.
6: And the reason is, and then you know what? It makes it more upsetting, because when you see the England team play like they did yesterday against Croatia, then you look back and you think, well, Argentina ain't a great team.
5: I know,
6: anyway.
5: But you've also got to accept that you are allowed to enjoy games. You know, we've got to move on at some point. Now, listen, I'm not just saying that you forget about what happened in the Argentina game, but look at the game in and of itself. It was a brilliant performance, really good performance. That doesn't mean that everything else is excused and we completely forget about what happened against Argentina, but we can enjoy what we've seen in front of us, right?
6: Yep, we can. And this is a big step forward. But let's be honest, we'll know how far we've really come for when we play Spain away. That will be the big test.
5: Yeah, but by playing the way we did yesterday,
6: but that's
5: we've given ourselves the opportunity to say, right, well, we've done that against a big nation away from home in a difficult sort of weird environment. Now, we're good. If as expected now, England will go on and win the next two games against Croatia and against Czech, then they'll be in a position where they're almost in a playoff for top spot with Spain away from home, and then they can go for it.
6: They can go for it, but they still have to cut out the silly errors, because even the games that we've played against Czechia and even against Croatia, there was a couple of individual errors where you give the ball away cheaply. And if you give it away against a team like Spain, which we saw, obviously, when we lost 3-2, Spain could have been 3 or 4 up in that first 15, 20 minutes, because we look really nervous. So when I'm looking at going forward, we're as good as anybody on the planet at the moment in the four forward areas, which we'll talk about later on. Then we talk about the two midfield players, right? We've got plethora of talent in midfield. Centre halves, Conser and Gehi are going to be the two. They have to become more dominant. They have to become more assertive. And they have to take more responsibility.
5: We'll talk about that in just a second and where they can improve and what they do need to learn from. But plus, we'll discuss that front four and where they are in world football after we've whipped round the grounds, because there's been a goal down at the Chigwell Construction Stadium in Dagenham for TalkSport's Ian Abrahams.
7: West Ham 0, Chelsea 1. The goal has been coming. It's been scored by Melvin Mallard, but it was an absolute gift from West Ham's back five that had been very resolute until that point. But Reason was caught on the ball, gave it away. Nuskin inside the penalty area, smuggled it through to Mallard, who turned smartly and finished past the goalkeeper. First shot on target produces Chelsea's first goal. Hopefully it will open up the game. West Ham 0, Chelsea 1.
5: Chelsea went into the day third in the WSL, 10 points, and they've only conceded one league goal all season, and that was an own goal on the opening day of the campaign. They beat Arsenal last weekend and they're in front against West Ham by a goal to nil. Tottenham having a tough day at Brisbane Road. Jack Cunningham.
8: Yeah, it's Tottenham 0, London City 3, and we are 38 minutes in, and it's Patias with the goal again. It comes from a corner on the right. Leon delivers it to the back post. Tottenham don't really clear it. Van der Donk plucks it from the sky brilliantly. She gets to the byline, and then she pulls it back into the box, 8 yards out. Patias on her left foot lashes it into the roof of the net. It is turning into a rout. It's Tottenham 0.

0: London City 3.
1: First meeting between Brighton and Charlton. It's 1-1 currently in the WSL. They're just coming up to half-time there. Everton 1, Birmingham City 1. Ruby May scored the first goal by an Everton player this season in the WSL. Oshien Hootra then equalised just a few minutes later for newly promoted Birmingham City. And it's Aston Villa 0, Crystal Palace 0 elsewhere in the WSL today. It's the first of three London games this season in the NFL. Washington Commanders take on the Indianapolis Colts at the Tottenham Hotspur Stadium. Both teams are 1-2 for the start of the season. So, Ollie Hunter, it's important for whoever can get a victory today to get their season back on track.
2: It really is, Sam, and welcome to the Tottenham Hotspur Stadium for a packed out first game in this three-game stretch of the International Series. And we've already had a turnover and points 3 minutes in, 4 minutes into the first quarter. Daniel Jones was sacked, strip-sacked by Ogodi Ode, and then the Washington Commanders, with good field position, couldn't fully capitalise, but did get a field goal. The Indianapolis Colts now have the ball back and have been stopped on third down. So they go three and out again. We'll punt the ball back to the Washington Commanders. 11-16 gone in the first quarter. It is the Washington Commanders 3, the Indianapolis Colts 0.
1: Ollie, this is big. We spent some time together at the NFL last season, didn't we, when the NFL came to the Tottenham Hotspur Stadium. It's always well attended. But there is one glaring absentee, the Washington Commanders quarterback, Jaden Daniels, who dislocated his left elbow. So it means instead today, are we seeing a star of the Netflix documentary grabbing the ball?
2: We are indeed. Marcus Mariota, who engineered a brilliant win against the Super Bowl champions in the Seattle Seahawks last week, he again deputises for Jaden Daniels. Jaden Daniels, by the way, who was out on the field throwing the ball after a dislocated shoulder on his non-throwing arm, that being said, but still throwing the ball out on the field earlier today. He could be back next week or possibly the week after that. So insane that he's come back. But yeah, Marcus Mariota will be getting the ball under centre there on about the 15, 16 yard line in Commanders territory. But this game has got a lot to live up to. I was at the São Paulo game, the Rio de Janeiro game last week in Brazil, getting my Brazilian cities mixed up, and I live there, last week. And what a finale that was, with the Baltimore Ravens winning with the last kick of the game against the Dallas Cowboys. Before that, the NFL was in Melbourne. TalkSport 2 was there with our very own viral sensation Will Gavin calling that as well. So the London Games, we've been here for many a year. It's all coming up to 20 years now. These games, they need to deliver for them to continue coming back and getting 3, 4, 5 games each year. It's great, and we're seeing these stadiums. Tottenham is sold out. Wembley will be sold out when the Jags play there in a couple of weeks' time. But it's brilliant to see the NFL back in town.
1: Absolutely, certainly is. The Commanders never won a game outside the United States of America. Their last London trip in 2016 finished 27-27 against the Cincinnati Bengals at Wembley. But it's the Commanders who have the early advantage in the game against the Indianapolis Colts. Live coverage continues over on Talk Sport 2, the best place to keep in touch with the NFL. We've got loads of NFL games over the course of the season, and today is no different. We're talking about England beating Croatia by 7-0. Lee in Dartmouth says, performance-wise, yeah, it was decent, but I'm not overly concerned. I'd rather see some consistency with England, which we already had with Southgate. Up the Arsenal, says Lee the Geezer. You wanted to talk about that front four, didn't you? Harry Kane, Jude Bellingham, Bukayo Saka, Anthony Gordon. Where does that front four rank amongst the best in international football, do you think?
3: Well, if you look, it's up there with the best. I think it's better than Spain's front four, whether it's Yamal, Olmo, Nico Williams, Torres or Alassabar up front or Fernandes up front. You'd say as a four that it's better than Spain's four. But then you look at France, you go Dembele on the right, Alisse in the 10, Barcola or Douay on the left and Mbappe up front. Then you would say that there's not a lot between those two front fours. So I think as a front four, they're joint first.
1: Can I argue that? I think they are first. Do you know why?
3: Go on.
1: Because I think Kane, Bellingham, Gordon and Saka, they are now the most balanced attack in world football. Because if you look at Spain, and you just mentioned them there, Mbappe's being pushed out to the left-hand side by Zinedine Zidane, who thinks that's his best position. Dembele's then being played down the middle, which I'm not entirely sure is his best position.
3: Well, he likes drifting.
1: You've got Barkla and Doué, who are available in different positions. They can play right and left or whatever, but they're being nudged out of their favoured. Barkla, for example, nudged out of his favoured left-hand side because Mbappe's going to play there. So they're not entirely balanced. We've got players that are sort of round pegs in round holes, haven't we? Gordon plays on the left. The right-hand side is definitely Bukayo Saka. Bellingham always plays in the 10. That's his best position. And Kane is a fantastic forward. Now, there can be rotation of positions during the course of a game. But actually, in terms of the most complete balanced attack, I think it's them. Look at Spain. You mentioned them. Oyarzabal plays up front for them. Hasn't scored a goal for Real Sociedad all season. He has got a couple for Spain, but hasn't scored for his club. He's not a deadly striker. He's nowhere near Kane. He's the best world centre-forward there is, isn't he? You know, especially at the top level of international football.
3: By a long way at the moment.
1: By a long way, because Haaland's playing for Norway, and with all due respect, they're not at the same level as England, Spain and France. You know, the others are playing for Barcelona, Real Madrid, Arsenal. I mean, it's a fantastic front four.
3: Yes, it is. And I think with the Spain's front four, what we mentioned, they're bigger, they're better as a four. They're not brilliant individual players. Obviously, Yamal is brilliant individually, but the other ones as well, I'm talking about Olmo or Torres or Alassabao or Fernandez. But what they do is they work as a unit. They work as the four. They work as the press, which we saw, obviously, at Wembley. So anybody who comes in Spain's front four, you know full well that they're going to work for their team. You can't probably say that about the French four that I've said, you know, when they play, maybe. Obviously, Mbappe can be a bit lazy off the ball. But I think with our front four, what it is now, as you said there, remember that we used to have this before even the World Cup, was he was left out of the squad, wasn't he, Jude Bellingham? And I think maybe Tuchel, looking back, maybe being a bit clever, but just to give him a little prod and a little poke, just to say, you know, nothing is set in stone. And then what was his best position? Is it going to be deep lying? Is it going to be as a 10? I always said he was better as the 10 to give him that freedom and that capacity just to roam everywhere, you know, and do what he wants to do. And if you look now, with Harry Kane playing up front as well, it's no coincidence that Harry Kane always needs runners. He always needs runners. If you look at when he was at his best for Spurs, it was Son Heung-min, wasn't it, who was like the runner. Them two had a brilliant understanding. He'd drop deep. Son would run past him. Harry Kane would find him. If you look now, Gordon on the left is a runner. He's really quick. Bukayo Saka's not lightning quick, but he's quick enough. Jude Bellingham is a powerful runner, and he's better when he makes those runs from deep. You know, he gets in the left channel, gets in the right channel. So I would still say I think they're equal with France. But what this front four have got to do is they've got to keep doing it over a period of time. Do you know what I mean? And I think as well, that'll be a wow score, by the way, Sam. You know, when it goes round, people are, because
1: of course it will.
3: Croatia gave Spain a game for about an hour, didn't they? Until Yamal scored and Spain went 3-1.
1: Well, they were hammered for the first half an hour.
3: Yeah, and the game was
1: stuck
3: done.
1: In the game. Yeah.
3: Yeah, exactly. And the game was done. So that will be that's some result, you know. And
1: definitely.
3: I think as well,
1: at home, they've never lost 7-0 before at home. They've never conceded more than four goals in a game.
3: Four defeats in 41 at home, wasn't it, I think, for Croatia.
1: And they've never lost a competitive game in Rijeka. But they lost last night because they were outplayed right from the very off.
3: What was it like there, by the way? Was it like a school sports day? When you was doing?
1: Do you know what? It was a weird atmosphere because it wasn't as bad as I thought it was going
3: to
1: be.
3: It's better to have that than empty. 100%.
1: Empty ground would have been an absolute disaster for everybody.
3: Exactly.
1: The fact that there were a load of kids there, I think, actually elevated it. The fact there were really noisy kids there was even better. I think they gave them loads of popcorn and got the sugar rush going. Serious.
3: Two jelly babies flying around.
1: I mean, after it went 5-0, they all got their mobile phones out and started to, you know, second screen it because they weren't really interested anymore. There was one poor kid, when the sixth goal went in, just started crying. And there was another little hooligan right at the front wearing a blue tracksuit who had an empty glass. Bearing in mind, they're behind closed doors because they've got up to some bad stuff over the course of the last few years. And they were already on a warning before they caused trouble in the Nations League game with France 18 months ago. This little kid, he must have been about 12, stood up, got a plastic glass, threatening to throw it at the linesman because it didn't flag for an offside. And then the head teacher came out and marched him out.
3: It was like detention, you're done.
1: So they breed the ultras young here.
3: Didn't they have they had a banner as well, didn't they? It's not coming home.
1: Yeah, but they also had, there was a lot of kids that stuck around afterwards to get pictures with Bellingham and Saka and Kane and stuff like that, because actually, you know, There's a lot of love for those England players around the world, not just in terms
3: of... Well, they are world superstars.
1: They are world superstars. And that's, you know, that's what we're saying about that front four in particular. A bit of breaking news for you that's reached us in the last few minutes. England have added Rico Lewis to the England squad ahead of Tuesday's UEFA Nations League fixture against Czechia at Wembley. He comes up from the under-21s, having helped Lee Carsley's group team secure qualification for the 2027 European Championships, the under-21s. He's got 5 senior caps already. The last time he picked up a cap for the full national team was November 2024, but Rico Lewis has been added to the England squad.
3: You know, you mentioned the under-21s, and sometimes there's this little bit of condemnation for the, like, you ain't that important. If you remember Anderson and Scott...
1: We're definitely going to talk about this in just a second.
3: Played in the under-21s.
1: Let's come back to that in just a second, because we need to give them a pat on the back for that. It's just coming up to 10 to 3. It's Sunday afternoon. It's the Sunday session from Talk Sport. And we will not only get into that, but we'll also look at our Sunday smiles as well.
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0: Sounds of the weekend this weekend. England's front four and Mo Salah's little rock that he took a picture on and everyone went flocking to it. So the first one you heard was Daft Punk. Harder, better, faster, stronger, suggested by James in North London. Thank you very much for that. And Queen, We Will Rock You, suggested by Simon, the Peterborough fan. Perry's dancing. I saw you dancing like that at our producer Ollie's wedding last Sunday.
1: Do you know what? I went to fry a few shapes.
0: You did?
1: And you know when you're old, when everybody else is frying their shapes and putting their palms up towards the ceiling.
0: And yours took a lot longer.
1: And they're singing all the words, and you think, I have no idea what you're singing.
0: Well, there's a couple nothing. He's got a strange taste in the music,
1: then,
0: that fella.
1: I know, but then a bit of ABBA came on, do you know what I mean?
0: And then,
1: a bit
0: fine.
1: Of Billy Ocean, and then you thought, here we go.
0: All good. 03717223344 on the WhatsApps if you want to contribute to Sounds of the Weekend, England's Front Four, and Mo Salah's Little Rock. You can also text us 81089. You're listening to the Sunday Session, Sam Matterface and Perry Groves. These are the halftime scores from the WSL this afternoon. Tottenham 0. London City Lionesses 3. Two goals from Alexia Putellas has put the London City Lionesses in a fantastic position. West Ham United 0. Chelsea 1. Melvin Mallard after 37 minutes giving Chelsea the lead. Manchester City take on Arsenal at 4:30 this afternoon. Aston Villa 0. Crystal Palace 0. Villa who sacked Natalia Arroyo on Monday with the club 13th. Brian Sorensen, the former Everton manager, is in interim charge. It's his first league game in charge. It's currently 0-0 for the team that are currently without a win. And Brighton and Hove Albion have come from a goal down that they conceded in the first minute to Charlton. Two goals before half-time. Kiko Siecki and Fran Kirby in injury time at the end of the first half made it 2-1 to Brighton. Half-time in the game at Goodison Park and it's Everton 1, Birmingham City 1. The Washington Commanders lead by 6 points to nothing against the Indianapolis Colts at Tottenham Hotspur Stadium. Let's go round our grounds and get a half-time report on those big games in the WSL. Starting off at Brisbane Road, Jack Cunningham.
2: Yeah, Tottenham near London City 3. A double from Boutias and a goal from Diani has the visitors cruising, and it could have been more. There was a point where Van der Donk went around the goalkeeper, surely going to score, and just somehow put it wide of the near post. There was another one where Leon pinged an unbelievable pass out to Diani. She rinsed Blackstad, pinged it into Godfrey, 6 yards out, and she missed her header. So it could have been a whole lot worse for Spurs. We've had one shot on target. Blackstad free kick from 30 yards out. Looked like it was destined for the top corner. Latier somehow tipped it onto the crossbar. But for the WSL's top goal scorer so far this season, it's been a baptism of fire from London City, who are going to go second in the table as it stands. It's Tottenham 0, London City 3.
0: Any sign of a Lyon hangover from Chelsea after Wednesday night in France? Ian Abrahams.
3: West Ham 0, Chelsea 1, though Chelsea heading top as things stand before Manchester City play Arsenal at 4:30 at the moment, thanks to Melvin Mallard's goal on 38 minutes. West Ham were resolute at the back until that point, decided that was the moment to give the ball away to Nuskin inside the penalty area. She was tackled, but the ball broke to Mallard, who swiftly turned and smuggled the ball past the West Ham goalkeeper into the far corner. The Hammers have created very little going forward and will have to improve after the break and become a lot more going forward, a lot more trying to get a goal. As for Chelsea, I've got to say, one more should do it for them. It's West Ham 0, Chelsea 1, Chelsea heading top at the moment.
0: Okay, it's time for this.
4: When you're smiling, the whole world, it smiles with you.
0: Oh, yes, it does. That's right. Let's start with the Sunday Smiles, where we take a look at some of the lighter and more positive stories that have been making the news this week. Let's start with 78-year-old Ken Wright, who is the world's longest-serving male football referee, having officiated over 5,000 matches across 63 consecutive seasons since 1964, despite a disastrous debut at the age of 16 that nearly led him to quit. The Welshman has spent more than six decades on the pitch and has no plans to stop. His career all started on the school playing field when the PE teacher threw him the whistle and said, "Righty, referee that game. I can't do it today. I'm not feeling very well." He's been doing it ever since.
1: You know what? When he kicks off, he'll say to the captains, "You can go anywhere, but the centre circle's mine, chaps." I'm staying in the centre circle. Following Italy's 4-1 Nations League victory over Turkey, Arsenal defender Riccardo Calafiori was approached on the pitch by a young fan begging for his shirt. After Calafiori initially handed over his training jumper, the boy pointed to his match jersey as if to say, "Oi, do you mind? I want the big one," prompting the defenders to laugh and hand that over instead. The heartwarming interaction went viral on social media, throwing widespread praise from fans celebrating a special moment for the youngster. And it wasn't sweaty because Colifer, I don't think he played in that game, did he? I think he was on the bench when he's had a result.
0: Don't ruin it. It was a nice
1: sweaty
0: moment.
1: It was right, weren't sweaty, so it was all right.
0: Darts player James Wade had a Nando's for five consecutive nights on his way to reaching the semi-finals of the Darts World Grand Prix in Leicester. He had them as pre-match meals every night. But because he kept winning his matches, he kept with a winning formula.
1: What would you go for if you could have, what would you have, five meals on the trot?
0: You know what? Nando's night makes sense because it's probably one of those, it's slightly healthy.
1: You know what? When you haven't had a Nando's for a while, it's different level.
0: Go to is pizza. I always go to pizza, but you can't have that five nights in a row.
1: Dirty Kung Po chicken, chicken fried rice, prawn crackers, chilli sauce. Done.
0: I mean, I'd probably, if it was up to me, I'd probably go Chinese Monday night.
1: There you go.
0: Crispy chili beef, chicken fried rice, pizza Tuesday night, maybe a dirty burger Wednesday night.
1: Ain't got to clean your oven out very much, have you, to be fair? Right,
0: I could keep going. Anyway, right. Moving on.
1: And finally, rugby league legend Sir Kevin Sinfield has finally completed his extraordinary 7-in-7, which saw him do an ultra marathon every day for 7 days, fundraising memories, close friend and former teammate Rob Burrow. He visited all 12 English Super League grounds before finishing at Old Trafford, where he received the hero's welcome and he delivered the trophy and match ball at the Super League Grand Final. And if by fate, Sinfield's son Jack was part of the Wakefield Trinity team that beat Warrington Wolves to clinch the title. And apparently as he got into the same, he saw his boy Jack, he had a little drop goal, didn't he? He actually saw him score a drop goal. How cool's that? Brilliant.
0: I mean, he is one hell of a man, Kevin Sinfield. There's no doubt about that. He's Sir Kevin for a reason. That is our Sunday Smiles. Next up, we'll continue to look back on a scintillating performance for England in Croatia last night. We'll take your calls as well. 03717 22 33 44.
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15: From the Sky News Centre at 3, a cabinet minister insists court backlogs in England and Wales will start falling in this parliament. That's despite Andy Burnham's government scrapping the controversial plan to curb jury trials for the most serious offences. The move's a U-turn on proposals from Sir Keir Starmer to try to tackle excessive delays in the system. But Justice Secretary Alex Norris admits there's no quick fix.
16: Of course, this will take time to go through Parliament. It'll take time to implement. So cases will continue to rise until we have the legislation. But then they will see the significant falls over the next decade that this legislation drives.
15: The president of New York's Cornell University says he's deeply disturbed by the alleged gang rape of a student in 2024. Prosecutors in New York have reopened an investigation into claims a 20-year-old woman was attacked by seven men who were members of the same fraternity. Higher-earning parents have been told they won't lose access to free childcare if the Conservatives win the next election. The party's conference in Birmingham is beginning with questions around its policy on the triple lock. The Prime Minister hinted Labour would adjust it to pay for social care in England, but Shadow Education Secretary Laura Trott insists the Tories' position is unchanged.
17: Triple lock is our policy, it will remain our policy, it will be on our next manifesto. But this is actually quite a distraction technique by the Labour Party. They're trying to talk about the triple lock because they don't want to talk about working age welfare.
15: A Metropolitan Police officer has been charged with sexually assaulting two women while on duty. 43-year-old Islam Abdelhadi is due in court tomorrow morning. Brazil's voting in a high-stakes presidential election. The front-runners are incumbent Lula da Silva and Flavio Bolsonaro, the son of jailed former far-right leader Jair. If no candidate gets more than 50%, the top two will run off in 3 weeks. And Max Verstappen overcame a chaotic, twice-delayed, rain-affected race to claim his first win of the F1 season at the Bahrain Grand Prix in Malaysia. Championship leader Kimi Antonelli strengthened his title bid with second place as George Russell retired late on. That's the latest. I'm Stevie Shillinglaw.
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0: Busy old day of live sport across the TalkSport network today with six games from the WSL and the big NFL match, which is live over on TalkSport 2 as we speak. We'll give you all the very latest from everything that happens across the whole of the afternoon, and we'll continue our discussion on England and their victory over Croatia yesterday. Talk a little bit about Wales later on as well as they build up to yet another international. They take on Denmark tonight. We'll talk Ireland and we'll maybe touch on what happened with Scotland last night. We did get a message about Northern Ireland as well. We should probably try and delve into that as well at some point tonight. We'll get in touch with us as well if you want to get on the air. It's 0371 722 344. It's 81089 on the text. Let's go round the grounds. Let's start off with the game at the Tottenham Hotspur Stadium in the NFL. Indianapolis Colts against the Washington Commanders. Talk Sports, Ollie Hunter.
23: Yeah, Washington 6, Indianapolis 0. Drew Stevens with his second field goal. Marcus Mariota with a 35-yard scramble down the left-hand side. A swing pass to Bill Crosby Merritt for another 35, but he has been replaced by rookie Ethan Kalimakis because Mariota came up gimpy after a heavy challenge. The Colts have been three and out a couple of times. They do have their first down, though, but Daniel Jones, the quarterback, is looking particularly skittish. Full commentary over on TalkSport 2. Washington Commanders 6, Indianapolis Colts 0.
0: Expect a few more points in that game. Both defence pretty leaky. The Colts concede around about an average of 30 points a game. The Commanders 30.7. That ranks them 30th and 31st in terms of defence out of the 32 teams in the NFL. So we should expect some more entertainment as the day goes on. Certainly been some entertainment down at Brisbane Road. If you're a London City Lionesses follower, Jack Cunningham.
1: Yeah, it's Tottenham 0, London City 3. Just back underway for the second half. There's been two changes from Spurs. Vinberg and Morris on for Dykstra and Hansen. But actually, it was nearly 4-0 within a minute. Proteas plays the ball into Corrales. Corrales down the left. Lovely cross. Van der Donk, 6 yards out. She didn't make contact. She was absolutely furious with herself and she kicked the post in frustration. The London City Lionesses have been magnificent so far in the opening exchange of this game. It's Tottenham 0, London City 3.
0: Elsewhere today, it is Aston Villa 0, Crystal Palace 0 in the WSL. Brighton 2-1 up against Charlton Athletic. And it's still Everton 1, Birmingham City 1. What's happening in the big game of the day with Chelsea poised to go top? Ian Abrahams.
2: 53 gone, West Ham 0, Chelsea 1. Melvin Mallard's gone. 38 minutes still separates these two sides. And Chelsea, as you say, are heading top before Manchester City's clash with Arsenal 4:30. Second half has begun pretty much as the first was. West Ham counter-attack at best, but really Chelsea camped in the Hammers' halves. West Ham 0, Chelsea 1.
0: Sunday session with Sam Adeface and Perry Groves. So you can get in touch. WhatsApp 03717223 4. You can text us 81089. Let's talk about that relationship between Elliot Anderson and Alex Scott. The Anderson-Scott partnership is born out of the under-21s. That is what was envisaged by the England pathway. Partnership, success, talent that can be transplanted from the under-21s and the age group teams into the first team. It's a feather in the cap of St George's Park, isn't it?
3: Yeah, very much so. Because, as I say, it was when you think about the under-21s, before they had this vision, a lot of players thought the under-21s was beneath them. But what's been proven now, and it goes back, obviously, to the Gareth Southgate era, that if you go and play for the under-21s and you prove your worth, there will be a pathway into the full international side. I remember James Milner. I think he's the record cap holder, and he's for under-21s. I think it's 30-odd, isn't it? That may be more than 30.
0: He's got a huge number of caps.
3: Yeah, so, but he proved as well that, you know, that you go and sort of earn your spurs and then you get yourself promoted. And the other thing I like about the Alex Scott story as well is the EFL. Is the EFL, sometimes I think there's really, really lazy recruitment and looking at the talent that is in the EFL. And you think that he was at Bristol City, you know, where he started and got his move to Bournemouth, I think about 25 million. He had to come over from Guernsey, didn't he, to obviously into this country because there's no academies in Guernsey at the time. So it's another feather in the cap for the EFL and a feather in the cap for St George's Park because there are a lot of talented young players coming through. And you think the likes of Max Dalman, I got sent off the other day, didn't he, Max Dalman? So, and obviously Ngamoah coming through as well. So there's a lot of talent out there.
0: Do you think that maybe they missed a trick, though, when you look at the partnership between Anderson and Scott, knowing that Scott obviously had been in the squad beforehand and then called up again for the training squad ahead of the World Cup, that they didn't take Scott instead of maybe someone like Jordan Henderson or Kobbie Mainoo, who hadn't been part of the squad up until that point, really? I mean, clearly Scott is ahead of both those two now, but was it a missed opportunity from the summer?
3: I think if you mentioned Kobbie Mainoo, he didn't get a second, did he, in the World Cup? And it looked like he might play in the third place playoff when he got injured. Jordan Henderson I got because at the time you're out, what was it, 7 weeks, you know, as a group.
0: You need
3: leaders and you need, you know, people to drive standards. So I understood the sort of cheerleading role of Jordan Henderson, to be fair. So I got that. So if there's a player that maybe he could have taken his place with Kobbie Mainoo, but at the time, Kobbie Mainoo was in good form for Manchester United because Michael Carrick came in and who'd have thought he played in him in his proper position, like a little bit deeper and put legs in Manchester United midfield. So if you, again, the talent that we have in these areas, you think Adam Wharton can't even get anywhere near this squad at the moment. I'm a big fan of Adam Wharton. You know, when you see him play for Crystal Palace, he's one of these ones who drifts around and he passes the ball forward and he gets control of the game. So if you think you've got a player of that talent that can't even get in the squad at the moment, it just shows you what choice Thomas Tuchel has.
0: Yeah, I'm not being funny. The old London City Lionesses are running absolutely rampant. Let's go to Jack Cunningham.
1: Yeah, Tottenham 0, London City 4, 52 minutes in. It is an absolute battering. It's Van de Donk with the goal. And I mean, she's been trying all afternoon. She's finally got it. Great play down the right this time. Into Godfrey. Godfrey just instinctively flicks it round the corner to Diani, as if she's played with her entire career. Diani takes a touch, gets into the box, slides a lovely ball into the area, and de Donk puts it under the goalkeeper. It's Tottenham 0, London City 4. Although Tottenham have literally just scored now. They've got one back. Great move down the left wing. Blackstad cross into the box. And there is Pulova taking it down on her chest. And she rifles it home from about 8 yards out. So Tottenham have got back on the board. But it is Tottenham 1, London City 4. What a great game.
0: Lemma restores a bit of faith in Tottenham Hotspur, the top goal scorers in the WSL before today with 15. They have a 16th of the season. And they've scored to make it 4-1.
3: I'd please your little self there, wouldn't you? You'd have a little grin yourself. That was superb. That was. I just put that one in. Just tick that box off. That was two.
0: Pulova with it after 53 minutes. You're listening to TalkSport. It is the Sunday session. We talked about the Scott and Anderson partnership and the idea of sort of, you know, bringing players through from the under 21s, which has been really useful. For England. This was actually a tricky international break, I think, for Thomas Tuchel, wasn't it? Because the feeling was, after the World Cup, everyone was on his back a little bit after the Nations League. It was going to go one or two ways, this, wasn't it? They lost to Spain, they played well, so there was good positive signs. They beat Czechia, now they've absolutely thrashed Croatia with a brilliant performance. Winning on Tuesday night, which many people expect them to do, Harry Kane gets his 125th cap, goes level with Peter Shilton.
3: He'll score.
0: All of a sudden, you're talking about a brilliant international break and a great response to what happened in the summer and the opportunity going forward of maybe even finishing first if they can go and beat Spain in Madrid.
3: Yeah, I think as well, I think maybe the players, they got a little bit more faith in Thomas Tuchel as well, because as a group of players, you would lose a little bit of faith for the way that we lost the semi-final, because we all know that's what he was brought in for. And I'm a big fan of Thomas Tuchel. You know, I said he's an elite coach, you know, go to the next level. And when you're sat in the dressing room after that semi-final, obviously you're devastated that you've lost the semi-final, but you're even more devastated because they would look round as a group of players and thought, do you know what? We haven't put everything out there. I'm not talking about in effort. I'm talking about in application and the way that you approach the game. And they would have looked at Thomas Tuchel and they would have thought, hold on a minute, that's what you was brought here for. And you went defensive and you started bringing, obviously, centre-halves on, basically into a back six. We just couldn't get out of our half. And that's why you was brought in here. So I think there was a little bit of that. And I think coming playing against Spain and the way that we played against Spain was on the front foot. And yeah. So Anthony Gordon's goals, it starts in our right back area. You know, it's brilliant from him, terrific. Little Fleck and Bellingham and whatever. I think it's like, you know, maybe like sometimes in partnerships, you have a little bit of like time just to when you part and you think, just go and just have a, you know, little calm down. And then you come back together
0: and
3: you're sort of sussing each other out and thinking, have we still got that spark? Is it still there? Do you know what I mean?
0: Is this a therapy session? Or?
3: No, you know, well, not saying not been there before, but you understand what I mean? When you have that little break and then you come back and you go, is it still there? You know, have we still got that feeling for each other? And I think that this little bit of time they've had together, I think has helped them get that sort of confidence back in Thomas Tuchel. And especially with that performance, but now that is the bar. Now that is the bar.
0: Absolutely. David Pett says, why is it England fans so easily dismiss the Nations League? Too many stating that they are meaningless friendlies. Top teams create a winning mentality and don't let up in any type of game. Spain have not lost in 40 games, including the Nations League. We should all want England to develop a maniacal winning attitude. Sure, treat the Nations League like the Carabao Cup versus the FA Cup, Premier League if you want, but seek to win it. He's got a point, hasn't he?
3: Well, anything that you're in, any competition you're in, you should try and go and win it. But my point is, when I said I equated it to the FA Cup, it is the third priority. Because let's be honest, if you had a choice, you'd say you win the Euros and the World Cup over the Nations.
0: But obviously, look, we all want England to win a major tournament. But England are probably the third best team in the world. Maybe the second best team in the world, depending on your measure. They're better than Germany. They're better than the Netherlands. They're better than Brazil. They're better than Argentina, really, aren't they? Let's be honest. The fact is, they're better than Italy. They're better than Portugal. They're better than Belgium. How many times in your life have you been able to say that? Not enough. Winning major tournament, you need to be consistent. You need to try and win as much as you possibly can so you get used to that, finding ways to win. And that would be great, but you also need a little bit of luck as well.
3: And you need to be brave.
0: And you need to be brave. You need to be brave. We'll continue that discussion very shortly. 0371 722 3344 if you want to get in touch on the WhatsApp. You can text us as well. 810 89. Bit of breaking news. Rico Lewis has joined the England squad from the under-21s. He's got called up ahead of the Czechia game on Tuesday night, which is live on TalkSport. Aston Villa are without a win so far in the WL this season, but Noel Moritz has just scored for them. They lead by a goal to nil. Brighton now 3-1 up on Charlton, having gone a goal down. Kiko Siek has got a second goal of the game. It's 3-1 down at the Amex. London City Lionesses are 4-1 up in their game against Tottenham Hotspur. Birmingham Everton is still 1-1. West Ham still behind against Chelsea by a goal to nil. And you're up to date on the Sunday session from TalkSport.
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0: And our sounds of the weekend this weekend are England's front four. Don't Stop Me Now from Queen, suggested by Graham in Colchester because of England's front four. Lady Gaga, Paparazzi. Oh, this is good. This is good. Sharon in Norfolk for Mo Salah's rock. Basically, Mo Salah went for a walk, took a picture of himself on a rock, and everybody started going there. They put a bench and a sign, which everyone nicked, and then they started posing selfies in a similar place. Salah's rock.
1: Little cottage industry.
0: Yeah, just sprung up out of nowhere.
1: Do.
0: Opportunism. It's the mother of all endeavour. McQueen, Don't Stop Me Now, suggested by Graham. Thank you very much for that for England's front four as well. You're listening to the Sunday session on TalkSport with Sam Matterface and Perry Groves. If you want to keep those coming, then it's 03717223344. Aston Villa 1, Crystal Palace 0, Brighton 3, Charlton 1, Everton 1, Birmingham 1, Tottenham 1, London City Lionesses 4, and West Ham 0, Chelsea 1. The latest scorelines from the WSL. Right, let's move on to Spain. Are they the best international side of all time? Guillem Balaguer claimed on TalkSport last weekend that Spain are the best international side ever. Does he have a point?
2: Mucho cerveza, vino tinto, señor Balaguer.
0: How much beer and wine have you had?
2: Yeah, exactly. Just calm yourself down. Obviously, Spain are a very, very good team. Spain aren't even the best Spanish team that we've seen, let alone the best international side. If you go back to 2010, the World Cup winning team, when you have the likes of Iniesta, Busquets, Alonso, Fabregas, Xavi, David Villa, do you know what I mean? And you have Pedro on the left-hand side with Piqué and Pollo as your two centre-halves,
0: yeah.
2: Right? So I go for that's a better Spanish team than
0: really
2: this team.
0: What was better about them?
2: Maybe it's because they kept winning 1-0 all the time. Maybe it's like 1-0 to the Arsenal.
0: Yeah, isn't that a reason for them not being better than this current Klopp, which are a lot more entertaining?
2: No, I think because they set the benchmark, you know, and the first one is always the hardest one to win. And even in games, even when I watch the games...
0: Would that mean that the best Arsenal side is the first Arsenal side ever to win the title?
2: No, this benchmark. But I think if what I've just mentioned with the way that... Well, even if you watch those games...
0: Yeah.
2: They had total control of the games. And if you win a World Cup and in the knockout stages, you don't concede a goal, you're a really good team.
0: Yeah, let's be completely clear. The current Spanish team hardly conceded a goal over the course of the tournament that they've just won. I think he does have a little bit of a point, actually. Look at the quality of the football that this team playing. For me, there was so much that was pure about that Spain team in the 2010 era, before and afterwards. But could be a little bit boring to watch at times. You know, go back to the 2010 World Cup side. They scored 8 goals in 7 games at that World Cup, the fewest by any winner. And they won every single knockout game 1-0. They also lost to Switzerland, didn't they? Or failed to beat Switzerland really early in that tournament as well.
2: They recovered well, though.
0: They did. I suppose you could say that about the Cape Verde game in this World Cup. But, you know, I think... That's a preference anyway in terms of style of football. You know, this team scores a lot more goals. The team plays more direct, plays more fast. The wingers are more exciting, I think. Go back and have a look at the wingers that they had back then, and you look at Yamal and you look at Williams now and what they bring. Alex Baena, who I think is a terrific footballer, by the way, very much underrated. You know, he was the catalyst to the comeback against England coming off that left-hand side.
2: Their front four is not as good as our front four. The Spanish national team now.
0: What was the front four back in 2010?
2: Iniesta, Xavi, Pedro, David Villa up front.
0: That is a better front four. No, but they didn't play like that, did they? They played with Xavi and Iniesta in front of Busquets.
2: Yeah, but Busquets and Alonso were the two holders. So the other ones, Iniesta sort of played rightish, and then he could like just drift everywhere. So Xavi played like midfield. So they were fluid.
0: They didn't really have a proper front four, did they? They didn't have out and out wingers.
2: No,
0: they would play more of sort of ticky tacka build up football, and the goals came from all over.
2: They had David Villa, who was a brilliant centre forward.
0: Well, you say that, but they didn't play David Villa when they won the European Championships in 2012, did they?
2: And David Silva.
0: Fabregas played up front.
2: Yeah, and David Silva and Iniesta. So they were fluid. So I would say that definitely the 2010 side is a better side than this one. This is a very good team. This is the best team in the world at the moment. But he's talking about the best international sides ever. My vintage is on Brazil 1970, 100%, because maybe it seemed more exotic because, you know, obviously then colour...
0: Because you first had a colour TV then.
2: Exactly, yeah. Well, it was colour TV, honestly. If you look at
0: playing in yellow, we've never seen that before.
2: Yeah, like Italy playing in blue.
0: Wow.
2: Exactly, yeah. With white socks. Like Jorginho, Pele, Rivellino, Tostão up front. Maybe that was because football, I hadn't ever seen football played like that before. And you're looking at one of the greatest players, if not whatever way you look at it, of Pelé playing there at his peak in 1970. Then if you go France, 98, you go France, 2018. They were like top sides. So, but I would go Brazil, 1970, and I would still say that the 2010 World Cup winning side of Spain is better than this side. But again, football changing, football changes. But that those 1-0s, I don't think did that Spanish team justice in 2010, because I think they were obviously better than that. They had more control in games than the 1-0 suggests.
0: It's interesting, isn't it? But I certainly think that I'd rather watch this team.
2: Well, I think that Spanish side in 2010, that was...
0: They didn't take you off your seat, did they? They didn't blow your socks off. I mean, they played really well in the final when they won 4-0, didn't they? Who did they play in the final? They played Italy in the final, I think.
2: That was in the Euros, 4-0 in the Euros. Yes.
0: You know, the game against the Dutch was a bit of a horrible game, wasn't it? They won, were late on 1-0 in that game. Actually, to be fair, Argentina made this game that we've just watched in the World Cup final an absolute horrible dog of a game as well. But... You know, I think you've also got to sort of factor in that Yamal is only 19 years of age. He's been in fantastic form. He's only going to get better. Williams didn't even really play at the World Cup because he was injured. I think you're going to get more out of him. I think they're definitely in the conversation, especially if they go and win the European Championship.
2: What about the France 2018 then?
0: Kante, Pogba, too many goals.
2: Mbappe. I mean, Matuidi,
0: Lloris kept throwing goals in, didn't he, during that World Cup final? Was that the World Cup final? They're a good team. The team of 1998 were pretty special, weren't they?
2: Petit, Kieran Boos,
0: they were good. They were a really good team. They didn't have a centre forward though, did they?
2: Jorkiev,
0: Stefan Givosh up front,
2: and
0: didn't they?
2: Jorkiev.
0: Yeah, they didn't really have an out and out striker.
2: I'm still going.
0: They were a great team. What about the Brazil team from 2002? They were cracking.
2: Yeah, but I'm still going.
0: Ronaldo, Rivaldo, Cafu. Roberto Carlos.
2: He only got one decent free kick, and everybody thinks he's like, well,
0: that was sumptuous.
2: Specialist. But I'm still going Brazil 1970.
0: Okay.
2: 100%.
0: Any more nominations? We'll take them. 81089 on the text. You can WhatsApp us 0371 722 3344. Do you want to go around the grounds before we go to the break? Let's go off to Brisbane Row. Jack Cunningham.
1: Yeah, Tottenham 0, London City 3. We've got 20 minutes to go. And, well, London City 4-1 up here. They are flying. Diani is causing all sorts of problems. But we've had one chance for Spurs since they scored. Holt, brilliant turn on the right. She cut the cross in. Tanberg flicked it on for Vinberg. And she headed wide from 6 yards out. Palova pulled one back for Spurs. Her fifth goal of the season. And she's just gone off. But at the moment, London City cruising towards a win, which will take them second in the table. It's Tottenham 1, London City 4.
0: West Ham United in action against Chelsea. They've never beaten Chelsea. Any chance that they could come back and get something from today's game? Ian Abrahams.
3: Not much on the evidence I've seen so far. West Ham 0, Chelsea 1. Melvin Mallard, the goal scorer, has gone off to be replaced by Aggie Beaver-Jones. Chelsea have hit the post. Kira Walsh from the edge of the box with a shot that came back off the upright. And West Ham goalkeeper Constance Picard-Ikonu made a really brave save at the feet of Khadisha Buchanan. Hannah Hampton said nothing to do. She may as well come and sit with me and listen to the show. West Ham 0, Chelsea 1.
0: She came in here, actually, did a show with us not so long ago. She was absolutely terrific company. Hannah Hampton. Everton 1, Birmingham City 1 in the WSL. Brighton a 3-1 up against Charlton. Kiki Sieke's got 2 goals in that game. And Abby Larkin has just scored for Crystal Palace. Aston Villa 1, Crystal Palace 1. What's happening at the NFL at Tottenham? Ollie Hunter.
4: Yeah, it's Washington 6, Indianapolis 0. So no change in the score, but Anthony Kaliamakis is in the game for his first ever NFL appearance, and he's taken 2 thunderous hits. Welcome to the NFL from the Indianapolis Colts defense. Well, the Washington Commanders defense has turned the ball over once again. Daniel Jones throwing an interception to Rasul Douglas. Wayne Rooney, Follerin, Balogun, and Gilberto Silva are all in the house, as is Noel Gallagher, who after a rendition of Wonderwall from the 62,000 fans here, was booed on the big screen. It raised a little smile to myself. It's, we've got 8:30 left on the second quarter. The Indianapolis Colts will receive the ball from the Washington Commanders. 6-0, the Commanders lead.
0: What a terrible season they've had with injuries already. In fact, second straight season that the Washington Commanders have struggled with injuries in key positions. Marcus Mariota, the quarterback, going out of the game today. Jaden Daniels' elbow injury already ruled him out. So it's young rookie Kaliagmanis who has come in to play the rest of the game at quarterback. They've gone deep into their depth chart today, haven't they, the Washington Commanders? But they still lead by 6 points to nothing. 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Next, we'll be looking ahead to tonight's action and see if the tide has turned for Craig Bellamy and Wales ahead of facing Denmark at the Cardiff City Stadium.
5: 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That comes to £52.50.
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12: 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Goals galore in the WSL. Everton are 2-1 up against Birmingham City. Ruby Mace with a second goal of the afternoon. It's only the second time an Everton player has scored this season in the WSL, and she's got both of them. More goals for Ian Abrahams down at the game at the Chigwell Construction Stadium.
13: West Ham 0, Chelsea 2. Chelsea will go top at least for half an hour or so. Kira Walsh, at first if you don't succeed, try and try again. First ever hit the post. Second one she stabbed just wide. This time she took aim from the edge of the penalty area and fired it into the bottom corner to end this as a contest, if indeed it ever was one. West Ham 0, Chelsea 2.
12: Certainly doesn't look like a contest down at Brisbane Road. Jack Cunningham.
14: No, Tottenham 1, London City 5. And Pateas has set up Diani here, basically ball through from Pateas. The keeper, Kopp, comes off a line. It looks like she's going to get there first, but she hits it straight off Diani, who then just walks the ball forward and taps it in to the empty net. It has been a stunning performance from London City, who are going to go second in the table. It's Tottenham 1, London City 5. 15 minutes ago.
12: Let's see what happens this afternoon, though, because the table will change and shift throughout the course of the early kickoffs. But the big boys and girls are playing this afternoon. Manchester City against Arsenal later on today at the Etihad Stadium. Champions against the side in big trouble. John Dunn has the team news.
15: Yeah, City starting their title defence with 4 wins from their opening 4 games. They've scored 12 goals in the process. It was a midweek Champions League draw against Real Madrid for Andre Jurgelt's side. His 11 today shows 3 changes. Beth Mead, a 10-year gunner, joined City in the summer and starts today against her former side. Sam Coffey and Neve Charles are the others to come into the side. They are replacing Kirsten Kasperi, Laura Blinkilder-Brown and Mary Fowler. They all move to the bench. Bunny Shaw leads the line, 4 goals in 4 WSL games this season. A frustrating start to the new campaign for Arsenal. Just 1 win from their 4 league games so far. Defeated last weekend by Chelsea. Then there was a Champions League draw on Wednesday night in Paris. They were 2-0 up. They were cruising. They conceded late. Then they conceded a highly controversial penalty. They have won, though, 2 of their last 3 visits to City. 1 change this afternoon, and it's goalkeeper Misa involved in that midweek penalty incident. She's moved to the bench, and Anika Bob comes in her place. Etihad Stadium, 4:30 kickoff, Manchester City and Arsenal.
12: Pressure on the shoulders of Rene Slagers, that is for sure. Tottenham Hotspur 1, London City Lionesses 5 in the WSL. Tottenham's goal scored by Pavlova, Victoria Pavlova, who has managed now 3 in the last 3. In fact, it's 5 in 5 for her, which is eclipsing the total that she got in the entire WSL season for Arsenal last year. She's done that in just a few games for Tottenham.

0: Hotspur, but it's only a consolation because London City are running away with it. Chelsea 2-0 up against West Ham. Keira Walsh with the second goal. What a footballer she is, by the way, Keira Walsh. Fantastic. She'll be part of the Lionesses squad when they take on Greece in the playoff for the World Cup in a couple of Fridays' time. Brighton 2-1 up against Charlton. Everton 2-1 up against Birmingham City, and it's still 1-1 between Aston Villa and Crystal Palace. Wales playing Denmark tonight. They're currently bottom of their Nations League, but all three teams that are below the top honchos are locked on 3 points. Let's speak to Lawrence Mora, who's very much our Wales correspondent. Hi, Lawrence, how are you?
1: Yeah, good afternoon, Sam. Good afternoon, Perry. Hope you're both well.
0: Thank you very much for joining us outside the Cardiff City Stadium, where actually, let's be completely truthful, they've got a very good record, Wales. They're brilliant at home. Are they going to extend that home record, boosted by that first ever Ligue 1 Nations League win over Norway?
1: Yeah, that home advantage, you could tell just how important that was, Sam, in the game against Norway. The fact that they're so comfortable here, the crowd behind them. And you just feel that, I think we were chatting to Ben Davis yesterday and he just talked about, you know, when the crowd go, you feel it. And a little bit of extra in the legs. And they felt it when they were in Denmark the other way. You know, it was a pretty poor performance against Denmark away in Copenhagen. They were disappointed. They needed to get back on the horse. They needed to prove that they could play at League A and compete at this level. And they certainly did that against Norway. So they're buoyed up coming into this. Craig Bellamy says they've chucked a grenade into the group. And that's the case with Denmark, Norway and Wales after three games, all having 3 points.
2: Lawrence, what this do for their confidence is the first win over a team ranked higher than Wales since Bellamy took over. And they went 1-0 down in the 11th minute to Oscar Bob's goal. And, you know, Wales fans are thinking, oh, here we go again. But it was a brilliant reaction.
1: Yeah, it really was. I think that's probably one of the things I'll be most pleased with is the character and the reaction and the way that they were able after about 20 minutes to really kind of get a handle on the game. Listen, the way Odegaard and Berger were just running midfield for the first 20, it was, you sort of kind of taking a little breath and wondering, would they get through this? But yeah, absolutely. Once they sort of got in on top and the sending off, of course, completely changed the game. But what was really interesting afterwards was the emotion that Craig Bellamy spoke with in the press conference. You could tell, despite them playing it down, that had been playing on their minds, that the six game winless run, the fact they hadn't won in 2026, that pressure had just been building and building. And there was a release of that, I think, after the game against Norway. And yeah, they come in good heart. But I think you guys were talking about it earlier, right? In terms of the amount of games played in 11 days, four games in 11 days, for a nation like Wales and the player pool that they've got, that is a huge, huge ask. So, yeah, we'll be battling to see who's got any players left, I think, at the end of it tonight with Denmark.
0: Yeah, it was really fascinating, actually, wasn't that press conference with Craig Bellamy after the game with Norway? He was reflecting on a bit of the personal criticism that he's faced over recent months.
3: I've lived in this environment and I had it as a player. But I think there's ways we can speak to people. And just because it's the game we love doesn't give us the right to think we can say whatever we want to. Now, I don't want to spoil it because I'm really happy with it, but I'm happy for the country, you understand? It's like I'd give everything for my country, everything. You know, you can talk about something no one wants to talk about, but we can. Like, I turned down big money to keep doing this. I love doing this. I sat quiet as well. I didn't want to get involved, you know, because I don't do it that way. So to me, I have to lead by example. Don't respond, don't react. It's not always easier said than done, but I'm a human being as well. And like I said, I think we all got to take account of what we're saying as well.
0: He's not the only international manager to bring this up during the international window that we're currently in. Jurgen Klopp, actually, in his press conference, I think it was yesterday or the day before, talked about the amount of opinions now that people have on social media, and he was discussing sort of the impact on football, and he actually was trying to say, we shut it all out and this is how we behave and we have a rule about when you can talk about things and when you can't. And he said we should be an example to the rest of society. There are times when you should be shutting your mouth. So certainly it feels as if the international managers are biting back. What is the current standing of Craig Bellamy amongst the Welsh supporters?
1: No, I think it's... I think it's fair to say that the majority of Welsh supporters are still behind Bellamy and believe he's the right man for the job. They've enjoyed in general the amount the football that he's played, the way he's tried to get the team playing, and also the way he's spoken in terms of trying to big Wales up, trying to, I suppose, punch above our weight, if you like. He has faced some criticism. I think the Bosnia game did hurt. He got criticised for some of the substitutes that he made during that game, the fact that they lost the momentum and kind of obviously then lost on penalties at the end of it. I think that there is some personal criticism out there, and Craig will know better than me what he's faced, and maybe it's been kind of on the street as well. He lives in Cardiff. He chose to live back down in Wales to be Wales manager. So look, I'm not going to say that he hasn't faced it. I think a lot of the criticism that he has been football based, but I think someone like Craig is probably used to that. And a lot of the criticism came in and around the Burnley job. The fact that before that he'd said this was his dream job, but by the end of June he was talking to Burnley. Now, from his point of view, he spoke to Burnley because he had to, because they had triggered a release clause in his contract. And once he'd sort of spoken and he thought about it, he turned them down. So, of course, that's where he's coming from. But look, it was a bit of a confusing summer where he didn't speak until the autumn. That left a whole gap and narrative to build up that actually it was Burnley that had turned him down. He says that's not true. So I think he had a lot to get off his chest. And I think having a good win behind him was probably that moment to release.
0: Talking to people, it'd be interesting to see how he feels off their chest. Today. I think Perry needs to get some stuff off his chest. Yeah, he's bubbling up next to me here.
2: No, the thing is, Lawrence, like, you know, don't mention money. When he suddenly said, I've turned down big money, he's like, you're lucky to have me. I've turned down big money. Just calm yourselves down. Like, nobody deserves abuse, right? Just because you're in a football stadium and you're a fan doesn't give you right to abuse somebody, whether it's a player, whether it's a manager, whatever. But when you're an international manager and you haven't won for six games, you're going to come in for some criticism. Now,
0: yeah, but there also needs to be perspective here, right? There is League A for Wales, right? They're not expected to win. They're not expected to be in League A, especially bearing in mind that they've lost two key players like Wilson and Roden for this international window anyway.
2: Yes, because as Lawrence said there about the pool of talent that they have, you can't afford to lose, like, and David Brooks, you can't afford to lose three of your best players. You know, that's very difficult. But you don't want the poor me, like, press conferences. Like, if they're worried about, you know, we talk about social media, right? Don't look at it. Don't look at it. Don't go on it, especially when you haven't won for six games, right? And Lawrence will tell you, in general, he has improved Wales, right? Yeah. Just seen him beat Norway, who are ranked 18th, I think they are, exactly. So, as I said, first time they beat a team ranked higher than them. He's getting the best out of players like Zorba Thomas, I thought was really good on that left flank against Norway, and Dan James, obviously, on the right-hand side. But he doesn't need to come out, because all that's going to happen is the people that are criticising him, and even if it's in the media as well, that's just going to feed him. That's just going to feed the frenzy. And it's only when he mentioned, you know, say that, you know, the abuse isn't right, and isn't. Any abuse isn't right, but if it's constructive, fine. But then to come out and go, by the way, I've turned away big money to come here. It's like, you're lucky to have me.
0: Yes.
2: Did you not think that that's going to come back and bite him? Did you not think that what you say is always going to come back?
0: Maybe the thing that the Welsh fans like about Craig Bellamy, maybe the thing we all like about Craig Bellamy, is that he speaks from the heart. Lawrence, always great to speak to you. Thank you very much. Enjoy tonight's game. 7:45 kickoff, isn't it? You'll be inside the stadium.
1: Yeah, absolutely, absolutely. And just to finish off that, I think, you know, it was a time and a place, and Craig, what he did by doing it, took all the focus off the really good performance that had happened on the pitch and the way the players have played. So I appreciate that he had to get it off his chest. He's an emotional guy. That's why we like him, and I guess that's why he's a little bit Marmite at times as well. But yeah, let's see what they can do tonight, because they do need to back that performance up.
0: Super stuff. Cheers. Thank you very much. That's Lawrence Mora, who'll be inside the stadium for us tonight. Denmark beat Wales 2-0 in Copenhagen a week ago. Ben Davis scored an own goal in his 107th second cap, and Gustav Isaksson got the second. Portugal top of the group with 9 points. Denmark, Norway and Wales all on 3 points, and Wales at bottom currently on goal difference. Chelsea going top of the pile in the WSL. Ian Abrahams.
4: West Ham 0, Chelsea 3. The referee has got about 30 seconds batted on time to play. Miga Hamano heading the ball in. She's not the tallest on the pitch by any stretch of the imagination, but at the far post, she headed the ball home to make sure that Chelsea will get all 3 points. West Ham 0, Chelsea 3. About 30 seconds to play.
0: Back with Jack Kahneman on Full Time very shortly at Brisbane Road. We'll go to Ollie Hunter, who's watching the NFL as well as they go towards half time in that game. But next, it's time for the return of one of our favourite features.
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17: Outside, gloomy skies, a persistent drizzle, and a chilly wind blowing from the west, north, east, and south.
18: But inside, temperatures of toasty warm with a high chance of plush rugs, soft lighting, and snuggly throws. 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

0: What a song.
1: Sounds of the Weekend this weekend. It's where we ask you to put songs to tunes to make them more relevant. Songs to tunes, headlines to tunes. England's front four scoring a massive batch of their goals since the World Cup. In fact, out of the 31 they've scored, the front four have scored 27 of them. The Moose decided to nominate Especially For You from Kylie and Jason.
0: Can't be a bit of Kylie.
1: That's definitely definitely the Moose's sound, sort of eclectic nick of music coming out there, because he also suggested Rock Star by Nickelback for Mo Salah sitting on a rock and everyone doing a little pilgrimage.
0: It's a great song.
1: Great song. Absolutely great song. Sunday session with Sam Matterface and Perry Groves, and full time in the WSL. Elisa Thompson's winner against Arsenal last Sunday ended their 20-game unbeaten run, gave Chelsea the opportunity to get to the top of the pile today. They only played there for 25 minutes. Ian Abrahams.
2: Chelsea have won here. West Ham 0, Chelsea 3. So Chelsea are top of the table as things stand right now. Melvin Mallard put them ahead on 38 minutes. In the second half goals, Kira Walsh firing deadly through a crowd of players. 11 minutes from the end. Then right at the end, Hermano heading in at the far post. It's over 9 hours since Chelsea conceded a goal. West Ham never looked like threatening that. In fact, Hannah Hampton, I suggest, might be charged admittance money because she only watched the game today rather than took part in it, to be honest with you. Chelsea will be happy. They're top at least until what happens up in Manchester in about half an hour's time. They finished here, West Ham 0, Chelsea 3.
1: Tottenham Hotspur are still the top scorers in the WSL, but they've had someone sticking their head up above the parapet to say, maybe not for very long, Jack Cunningham.
3: Yeah, Tottenham 1, London City 6. Cascarino has wrapped it up here right at the end of the game. Spurs throwing loads of players forward. It's played into her. She runs down the wing. She gets into the box and she drives a right-footed effort through the goalkeeper. It's pretty poor goalkeeping, really. But I'll tell you what, London City, this is a statement performance from them. And you've got to be looking at the WSL title race and thinking they are in it, because there's not going to be many teams who are going to be able to deal with them if they play like that, as the referee blows the full-time whistle. Two for Patias, two for Diani, one for Van der Donk and one for Cascarino off the bench. Truly excellent performance from London City. Spurs, reality check and a half. They were unbeaten. They've been brutally thrashed here. They play Chelsea next. Then they've got Arsenal. Meanwhile, London City take on Everton. It's all looking like potentially a title race on for London City. Final score here, Tottenham 1, London City 6.
1: Certainly does. 12 points from 5 games for London City Lionesses. Chelsea top of the pile with 13 points from 5 games. In third position, Manchester City, who play Arsenal at 4:30. John Dunn is there for us. They've got a game in hand. They can go back to the top with a victory today. But if they end up drawing that game, then they will sit behind the London City Lionesses and Chelsea and remain in third position. Brighton have got a fourth goal against Charlton. They lead by 4-1. It's coming up to full time at Everton, where they lead by 2-1 against Birmingham City. What's happening in the NFL? Here's Ollie Hunter.
4: Yeah, it is, 3 minutes till halftime. The Indianapolis Colts are 7-6 up over the Washington Commanders, but Spencer Schrader, on the last play of the half, is just about to bang through, hopefully for their sake, a 48-yard field goal. It is up and it is good. So the Indianapolis Colts go to halftime 10-7 up. They were 6-0 down through two Drew Spence field goals, but Jonathan Taylor, their star running back, hit back with a 5-yard touchdown after a 46-yard drive. So the Colts are 10 to 6, up over the Washington Commanders. And halftime show, well, it's not a musical one, but it's something very special. F.A. Abada, former Panthers and Commanders defensive end, Nigerian-born British raised, is going to be entered into the Ring of Honour for international players. So a real special moment here. The rest of the game, the second half, is over on TalkSport 2. Indianapolis Colts 10, the Washington Commanders 6.
1: Yeah, Effie Abeda has been in the studio a few times. We've met him. He's an absolute giant, and he's a really top guy as well. Does a lot of work in London as well for charity. Everton have beaten Birmingham City by 2-1. It's time for this.
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1: Type of Stranger Things, where we look at some of the stranger stories which have been making the news this week. Ipswich's club record £24 million signing, Emerson Corrêa da Silva, has revealed that his name was chosen following a baby shower raffle. His parents were very young and still at school when they had him, so they didn't have any money to host a proper baby shower, so students from his mum's school all got together to fund the baby shower on one condition: that they could choose the name.
0: It'd be better if it was Gary, wouldn't it? Or Colin.
1: Bring back Gary. Gary's dying out.
0: There's a stat in there that there's no Garys for about 20 years, is there? Something like that?
1: Gary.
0: Come on, Gaz.
1: Gary.
0: Garriera. Could have been Garriera. Over to the boxing now. Tyson Fury has announced that he will offer Donald Trump the chance to join the ring walk for his showdown with AJ.
1: Of course.
0: Fury was at the White House guest in June when he met the US president. And when asked recently about inviting Trump to the December the 12th showdown, Fury replied, "Definitely. I'll make that offer to my old buddy."
1: Stop worrying.
0: Trump would want his own walk on his own ring music, wouldn't he? Ring walk.
1: Yeah. Stop worrying about ring walks, mate. Just make boxing great again. On his family's Disney Plus documentary, The Real Rooneys, former Manchester United star Wayne Rooney has revealed he has insured his hair ahead of a skiing trip. What? Marking it as the only body part that he has ever insured. The 40-year-old pundit, former footballer turned pundit, who underwent two hair transplants over a decade ago, described taking out the policy as part of a broader personal glow up.
0: You know
1: he looks great, by the way.
0: Might be a technicality, but it's not your hair.
1: It might be. You might take it out of the back.
0: Oh, back of his neck. All right, okay.
1: Come on, mate. Right, get up with a hair.
0: Yeah, but hair's very, very overrated anyway.
1: You would say that.
0: And finally, Juventus have left Reading FC supporters amused and baffled after publishing a viral TikTok video that played on the Berkshire Town's name. The clip captioned "Average Match in Reading" featured AI-enhanced images of players, including Weston McKennie, Nick Voltimato and Bremer. Holding and reading the books and the picture of a backdrop against Google Maps screenshots of Reading. The light-hearted social media trend quickly accumulated hundreds of thousands of views, with local fans taking the unexpected tribute in good humour. Do you think it got lost in translation?
1: Yes, I think it did. But also, I'm a bit scared about the old AI videos. You can make anything now, and it looks so real. I saw this video, actually. It was from a football dressing room. It was set sort of around about 1989. And there was a really young ginger bloke in very tight cycling shorts.
0: Do you know what? I think that young ginger bloke actually insured his hair as well, to be fair. It was a trailblazer.
1: Was it not AI?
0: No, it was true. Size 36 into size 34s. Couldn't be seen wearing 36 shorts, mate. Hold on, wait a minute. I just got
1: Hey, crook.
0: Actually, no, you are real. I have to make sure that you are definitely real.
1: The crookmaster turned up in a pair of shorts the other day.
0: No, I don't even that image in my head.
1: And I said, have you got Perry Graham shorts on from 1989? They were tight. Next, we'll discuss England striker Harry Kane, whether he is the England's greatest player of all time.
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13: 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How good can a coffee from Mackey's be? 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
1: Good afternoon, it's TalkSport. It's the Sunday Session with me, Sam Matterface, as we take you around the grounds this Sunday afternoon. It's been a busy old day of action in the WSL, and what a day for the London City Lionesses. They've won 6-1 away from home at Brisbane Road. They beat Tottenham, the top scorers, up until today. In fact, they're still the top scorers, but London City Lionesses have got them in their sights. They're up to second in the WSL thanks to that victory away from home. Chelsea are top after a 3-0 victory away at West Ham United. Manchester City, who were champions last year, can return to the top of the pile if they beat Arsenal at 4:30. John Dunn is there for us. Aston Villa drew 1-1 with Crystal Palace. Brighton thrashed Charlton by 5-1. Frank Kirby on the score sheet today. And Everton beating Birmingham City, newly promoted to the WSL, by 2-1. Great news for Everton as well. They're seventh before today. They had 6 points. They'd won 2 games. No Everton player had scored in the WSL this season. Ruby Mace got 2 today. And as a result of that victory, they go up into the top 5, just a point behind Tottenham Hotspur. Congratulations to them. The Washington Commanders and the Indianapolis Colts in action over on Talk Sport 2. Live coverage continues right the way to the conclusion of that game. We'll keep you in touch with it here. The Colts at the moment leading at half time by 10-6. And of course, we'll continue to take your reaction to last night's game between England and Croatia, which finished 7-0 to England. Sunday Session with Sam Matterface and Perry Groves. A great show, Sam, says Matt, an Arsenal fan. I was thinking about what you said earlier on today about the 5-1 against Germany being England's most complete performance before last night. It did also make me think, he says, of the 4-0 against Ukraine in the Euro 2020 quarterfinal. That has to be up there too, Matt in Islington. You know what? It's a good point, actually. The only thing I'd say about that is Ukraine, were they as highly ranked as Croatia at the time? Maybe, maybe not. But 4-0 was a particularly good performance, and it was at a major tournament, and it was in Rome in weird COVID circumstances.
0: Yeah, and also Ukraine weren't playing walking football either, was they? They had midfield players that actually could run around.
1: So, listen, it was interesting to hear what Luka Modric said, wasn't it, afterwards?
0: He said he was embarrassed, didn't he?
1: He said 20 years I've been playing for this team, and this is the first time I've left the stadium ashamed.
0: Yeah, but you know what I think as well? He probably just thought, that's me done. Ciao, adios, I'm done. Do you know what I mean? Bit of Anne-Marie, because I didn't realise he didn't make his debut until he was 21, Luka Modric. Mm. And he's been there for 20 years at the top. And the levels that he got at Real Madrid were like insane.
1: Do you know what? I was looking at some statistics from yesterday, and Vucevic wasn't born for another year and a half after Modric made his debut. It was 2 years after Modric made his debut.
0: I think it was like
1: against England, by the way.
0: Born yesterday. He played like he was born
1: Rio
0: yesterday.
1: Rio Ngamah wasn't born either. Cracking. It was interesting because I thought he didn't play very well actually in the game in the World Cup either, and he was actually taken off during that match. It's difficult for him to say no to Slaven Bilic because I think he wanted to keep him in the squad, but I think he thought probably was going to retire in the summer.
0: Yeah, and I thought as well, when you're playing, you probably think that Luka Modric is going to get the ball and try and dictate the pace of the game and be the conductor, but that's not happening because his legs can't take him now.
1: Yeah, it just didn't happen. Didn't happen at all. Jason Cundy claimed on the game day phone-in last night. We got the clip, by the way, of Jason Cundy claiming this. We got that, just in case. Yeah, well, we might as well listen to it because he's having a generational run at the moment. Is Cundy? He's making everybody fall over. He's been brilliant. He's been absolutely superb, and he's been talking a little bit about Harry Kane, and he wondered whether or not he would go on to be England's greatest ever player.
19: Well, Harry Kane will go down as England's greatest ever player. That he will go down. He'll play against the Czech Republic on Tuesday.
1: Yeah,
19: he'll match and then he'll beat Peter Shilton's record, 125 caps.
1: Yeah,
19: he'll go down. He will go down as England's greatest ever player.
20: What, better than Bobby Moore?
19: Yeah, the highest goal scorer England have ever produced, the most caps England have ever produced.
20: Better than World Cup winner Bobby Moore.
19: He'll go down in my mind, in my eyes, England's greatest ever player. Yeah.
20: Better than Bobby Moore.
19: Greatest. I didn't say better, I said greatest. Yeah, greatest player, yeah.
20: Bobby Moore.
19: Yeah. Yeah.
20: You're gonna put Kane above Bobby Moore.
19: I'm gonna put Kane above Bobby Moore, yeah, I am. When you hold the most caps for your nation and you have he will smash 100 goals for England. No one has got near 100 goals. No one's got near it. He is going to beat, don't forget, Peter Shilton's a goalkeeper. Okay, so not only is he now the greatest England player, outfield player, he will go on. He'll get close to 150 caps and 110, 115 goals for England. Mm. He'll go down as England's greatest ever.
20: Okay, if he doesn't win a World Cup, is he the greatest player in your eyes?
19: Yes.
20: Yes. Over Bobby Moore?
19: Yes.
20: Yes. He won the World Cup?
19: Yes.
1: That's Jason Cundy, and I think it was Jamie O'Hara whose argument was Bobby Moore, just over and over and over and over.
0: But the thing was funny there, though. Jace, he did have a little stutter, didn't he? A little thought, and he went, "All right,
1: Did he have anything else apart from just saying the name Bobby Moore, though? Did he?
0: Thing is, I'd chuck Bobby Charlton in there as well.
1: So Bobby Charlton, yeah,
0: absolutely. Because the reason being, I get what Jason is saying, and Harry Kane's numbers.
1: He's got 89 goals. He got goals 87, 89 yesterday.
0: It will in probably
1: 24 caps.
0: It will probably never be replicated because of his longevity and the way he's looked after himself. And the thing that's even more impressive about Harry Kane is he wasn't a wonder kid. He wasn't a kid. You know, when you're coming through at 16, 17, 18, 19, and everyone's going, wow, this kid's going to set the world alight. If he was a Leighton Orient fan, a Millwall fan, Norwich fan, Leicester fan, when you watch Harry Kane play, right, there's nowhere in the world that you'd have said, he's going to be one of the greatest players that England have ever had.
1: Well, he certainly is one of the greatest. Is he the greatest?
0: No.
1: Bearing in mind that he's scored more goals than any other England player, he is going to get more caps than any other England player. He has captained the team 96 times. It's a record. Nobody has captained the team that many times. He's going to captain the team 100 times. He's going to get 100 goals and he's going to get 150 caps. No one is anywhere near those numbers. Do you know what? Last night, we actually found a record. If we found a record that Harry Kane doesn't have. Jimmy Greaves still holds the record for the number of hat-tricks in an England shirt. It's 5 and 6 at the moment. But he was close to getting it last night. He probably should have done.
0: Yeah, but you've got to caveat the amount of games because if you go back to the 50s, 60s, 70s, 80s.
1: Well, they didn't play 10 games a year.
0: They didn't play as many international games.
1: They didn't play 10 games a year.
0: Exactly right.
1: Did they not?
0: I can remember. England didn't play as many games as friendlies and Nations League, what we got now. And you've got to remember as well, they didn't play as many games because England didn't qualify for the World Cup in 74 and that 78, right? But he will go up there. I think he's just below because Bobby Charlton and Bobby Moore at their time were world-class players. They're like, Bobby Charlton had won, obviously, the European Cup, right, with Manchester United. Like Bobby Moore, everybody says one of the greatest centre-halves that they've ever been. And those two won the World Cup. So they're elevated. So they're world-class players playing for England. They've won the World Cup, so they're elevated. So I would put Harry Kane up there with Gazza's one of the greatest England players that I've seen, lucky enough to play against him.
1: His numbers are nowhere near.
0: Yeah, but the thing is, I'm not just about numbers, because Gazza was a different player anyway. He was different position. So
1: but the amount of time that Harry Kane has inspired England has gone on for longer than even
0: Gazza's. Harry Kane's going to score more goals than than Gazza because of the position that he plays
1: in. Not just that, but he's inspired England.
0: Yeah, but Gazza inspired England.
1: Yeah, but only what in how many games?
0: But I'm just talking about as a player. Right, and someone you go, wow, right?
1: He's a brilliant footballer. He got you off your seat. He made you fall in love with, made me fall in love with football even more.
0: Yeah,
1: Gazza.
0: My era, Brian Robson was the greatest midfield player of his generation and was a world-class player playing for England.
1: So do you think this is recency bias?
0: I think a little bit, yeah, but like Kevin Keegan as well. Again, I'm biased because of my era, Ballon d'Or winner as well, you know, one of the first players to go, obviously played for Hamburg and put himself out of his comfort zone. So Harry Kane is the greatest centre-forward that we've ever had, because no one can argue, you can't argue with his numbers at all.
1: Mm.
0: But I still would put him just below Bobby Moore and Bobby Charlton because of winning the World Cup and being world class.
1: As soon as he goes beyond Peter Shilton, he becomes the greatest player in England's history. If he wins something, it will be off the scale. But it wouldn't surprise me if over the next 10 years, if Jude Bellingham eventually surpasses him. Roy Keane claimed on TV last night he can become one of the best players of all time. His performances suggest that is eminently possible, don't they?
0: I agree. I've said before about Jude Bellingham, lucky enough because Ian Danter flagged him up when he was playing at Birmingham, when they played him sort of just on the left a little bit because, you know, the physicality, and then out of his comfort zone to Borussia Dortmund, and then going to Real Madrid and just going, I'm comfortable here. You know, all the, you can be all superstars, but I'm going to be a superstar as well. And a generational talent, which Jude Bellingham is, which is only 23. So you're looking at him, he's probably got another two, maybe three World Cups if he looks after his body properly. And he's the player that you should build a team around. So we've got to enhance these two world superstars that we have at the moment with Bellingham and Harry Kane. But the thing with Harry Kane is the way that he's looked after his body. And I think he's a brilliant example to any young player that are trying to make their way in football is he has got the best out of himself. He has actually come back from those loan periods that I mentioned at Leighton Orient, Millwall, Norwich, Leicester, and come back. And I think that gave him a little bit of a kick and thought, I've got to get the most out of myself and I will stay in practice. I will like do all my technique. And he's got football intelligence that sometimes you can't teach. But I still think that Bobby Charlton, Bobby Moore would be slightly above him.
1: 03717 223 344. That's 03717 223 344 if you want to ring in and talk about that. We've got a few calls coming in on it as well. 81089 on the text. You can WhatsApp us on 03717 223 344. Harry Kane, the first man to score in six away games in a row since 1948. Tom Finney holds the record with seven. He'll probably beat that one. The others are Stan Maldson and James Windridge. 124 caps. He'll get 125, which is the record on Tuesday night. The Ballon d'Or is Monday, the 26th of October. He has got a fantastic chance of winning that at the London Palladium. He's the first England player to score 10 or more in three different calendar years. 12 in 2019, 16 in 2021, 11 so far in 2026. He's got 10 World Cup goals, level with Gary Lineker as England record holder as well. Will he become the greatest England player of all time? Actually, my old mate Mark Pugach, top presenter on the television, says if England wins something in the next 10 years, it will be Bellingham. Fingers crossed. This is TalkSport.
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1: Steve from Wincham, fantastic. Born to Run, Bruce Springsteen for our Sounds of the Weekend. England's front four. And Mo Salah sitting on a rock taking a picture and everyone going there. We want to rock with you, Michael Jackson, suggested by Danny in Wolverhampton. By the way, if you've been to the Trabzon Spor Rock, please make sure when you do, send us a selfie. Even if you go in the future, we just want to see it. We'd love to. You can WhatsApp us 03717223344. And we'll continue to take our Sounds of the Weekend as well. England's front four, absolutely sensational. 31 goals since the start of the World Cup. They've scored 27 of them. And Mo Salah sitting on a rock, taking a selfie, and then it becoming a place where the Trabzonspor fans go on a pilgrimage. 81089 on the text, and you can WhatsApp us 03717223344 on the Sunday session with Sam Matterface and Perry Groves and Paul, the Liverpool fan who's joining us. Hello.
36: Hi, how are you doing?
1: Hello, Paul. Yeah, very good, mate. What do you want to say about Harry Kane?
36: I'm saying he's obviously a very, very good player, but the numbers don't really stack up to players in the past. If you look at, Soviet Union, that was one team. Now you've got Russia, Latvia, Lithuania, Estonia, Kazakhstan, Ukraine, Georgia, and many more.
1: So you think that dilutes the quality of opposition, is that what you're saying?
36: And the opportunity to play against more teams, of course. And also the Yugoslavia, there's probably 5 or 6 teams who make up Yugoslavia. So the opportunity for these guys to play against teams, the numbers just stack up. The old guys, they weren't playing as many internationals every year.
37: Who would be your greatest all-time England player?
36: For me, probably Paul Gascoigne.
37: Is that because of the way they excited you and you thought, God, if I played football, that's how I'd want to play it?
36: Well, he could carry the ball, he could score goals. He had a bit of a personality about him. Today, you know, Kane is obviously an absolute unbelievable goal scorer, but sometimes you look at him and he sort of, especially at the end of tournaments when we're in finals and stuff, he's running out of steam a bit. I think this last World Cup he was very, very good, but in the Argentina game you know, I felt his legs had gone.
37: Yeah, but the thing is, everybody's legs are gone, their brains are gone in that last 35 minutes. I don't think you could just blame that on Harry Kane. You know what I mean? It was the way that they'd set the team out.
36: I think there was things that could have been done from the bench better, which, you know, has been discussed many times. But, I just think Kane, you know, he's one of the best players of the current bunch, without a shadow of a doubt. But I wouldn't put him with Charlton or the likes of Moore or even Alan Ball. You know, I'm a Liverpool fan, but, you know, Alan Ball was just an unbelievable footballer for England.
1: Yeah, interesting. What you said earlier on about the fact that there's more opportunities to score goals now, I mean, that is true in one sense, isn't it? Because there are more nations to play against. But the goals-to-game ratio doesn't change, does it? And if you've scored 89 goals in 124 caps, that is putting you, on average, at scoring three games every four, basically. That is a sensational record. When we talk about the mark of excellence is one in two if you're a striker, this is three and four for Harry Kane. And if you go back over the years, yeah, there has been a growth in the international calendar. 30s, 40s, 50s, you're only playing sort of 5 to 8 matches a year. But in the 70s, right the way up to the 2000s, you're playing basically 10 or 14 games a year, and now you're playing 12 or 15, you know, maybe with a few more during tournament years as well. So there are more matches, but it's not like they're playing 20 games a year instead of 10 games a year. Do you understand?
36: Yeah, I just think the qualification, you know, where there was four teams in a group at one time, now right, there's six teams and stuff like that. And, okay, there's no home internationals, which was a factor. You know, the home countries got in, you know, another four games a season. But there just seems to be more games to me. I don't know where your stat guy would be able to tell you, or you've just told me, I suppose. But it just seems now that they're just playing more games. Do you know, they've got more opportunities to increase their average.
37: You know what you said there as well, Paul? I think the standard of the games that you're playing, even in qualification now, everybody expects England to qualify from their group for the World Cup.
1: That's because they're so good.
37: No, because before...
1: It is because they're so
37: good. I think the standard of the... As Paul, you said there, because of the countries that you mentioned, and they've now split, I think the quality of the standard of the country you played against would probably a little bit higher.
1: Did Italy qualify for the last World Cup?
37: Yeah, but Italy... It goes through
1: Did
37: cycles.
1: Denmark
37: no, it goes through cycles. Italy have got a really poor bunch of players.
1: It's because England are that good.
37: No, but it's the worst that Italy have been for two or three generations.
1: You're absolutely
37: right.
1: But
37: football
1: about
37: that. Goes in cycles. We're in a really good cycle at the minute.
1: Kane would swap half those goals for a World Cup winner's medal.
37: He would.
1: Definitely true.
37: 100%.
1: Kane is a great goal scorer, but Greaves is number one. Kane's numbers are there because he's played many inferior nations. Greaves didn't play against San Marino, Gibraltar, etc. Kane's goals are inflated because the number of games he's played and the number of really poor teams he's scored against. Qualifying, he always looks impressive, as do the England team. Tournaments, everyone goes missing. That's why he and England aren't world class. Long message, I know, and probably won't get read out, but this is the opinion of me and many others, I'm sure. Good show, by the way, says Dean Lloyd.
37: Oh, yeah, Dean. There, Dean. It's all about opinions, Dino.
1: That surprised you, Dean, didn't it? Hey?
37: Keep listening. Keep texting in.
1: What do we think of Rooney over Kane, says Chris from Manchester.
37: I think with Wayne Rooney was England's all-time greatest goal scorer, wasn't he, before Harry Kane obviously took that mantle over. And I think Wayne Rooney is probably one of the last street footballers. You know, again, when he broke into the Everton side at 16, he was a man boy, wasn't he? Like, sometimes you have to ease these players in now at 16, 17, 18. And he looked at Wayne Rooney and just thought, wow. Again, he had, like, football intelligence. He could play up front. He played on the left for Manchester United for a period of time because of Ronaldo. He could play in midfield. As an all-round footballer, I think they're probably... Because Harry Kane is a very, very good all-round footballer.
1: He is a very good all-round footballer.
37: So I think they're probably on the same level.
1: Did you see the video that we did last night? We've put out on social media, the ITV team put out on social media about him playing all those different positions. Just put centre back, central midfield,
37: left back,
1: left
37: right
1: back,
37: back,
1: right back,
37: rush goalkeeper.
1: Forward. He's just everywhere. Quickly, let's go to Darren as a Tottenham fan. I know we've got a break, but Darren, quickly give us your view.
0: Hello, chaps. Yeah, so for me, Harry Kane is, as Perry's mentioned, England's greatest ever striker. Now, a lot of people don't realise how much work he does off the ball as well and what he does. And obviously, you guys have just mentioned his contribution, his passing and stuff. But for me, Gazza is by far England's greatest ever. Now, it's going to break my heart because in the future, Jude Bellingham is going to get to that point where he overtakes Gazza and it just becomes the greatest footballer that this country's ever produced. But for me, Gazza, greatest ever, and Harry Kane is by far the greatest striker England have ever had.
1: Yeah, cheers, Darren. Thank you very much. Gazza is definitely going to come up. Not maybe on Tuesday when he gets the 125th cap, but maybe in the aftermath of that. Maybe when he breaks it at Wembley when they take on Croatia in November. You're listening to the Sunday Session on Talk Sport. Talking of superstars, are Portugal going to be any good now Ronaldo is gone?
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1: 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Earlier on the WSL, it finished Brighton 5, Charlton 1, Everton 2, Birmingham City 1, Aston Villa 1, Crystal Palace 1, West Ham 0, Chelsea 3, Tottenham 1, London City Lionesses 6. Manchester City can go back to the top of the pile above London City and Chelsea if they win today, and they are underway at the Etihad Stadium. Here's John Dunn.
3: Manchester City 0, Arsenal 0. We've had 5 minutes of this game, as you say. City looking to make it 5-5 in their title defence to go back on top of the table. Arsenal, a really slow start to this campaign. Just the one win in their 4 games so far. Beaten last week by Chelsea. That ended a 20-game unbeaten run in the WSL. Only chance of the game came after 3 minutes. Came to the visitors. Lisa Baum on the right side for Arsenal. A run into the penalty area. She scored in Arsenal's only win of the season this season in the WSL. Got into the area. It was an acute angle. Just tried to sneak it in at the near post beyond Yamashita in the City goal. She got a fingertip to it into the side netting. City have got a corner. That's been headed over. 5.5 minutes gone. Manchester City 0, Arsenal 0.
1: Into the second half of the NFL, the first of 3 London games this season. Washington Commanders have already used 3 quarterbacks this season. This is only the 4th game of the campaign, but they've got a touchdown. Ollie Hunter.

0: So it's a nice comeback from the rookie quarterback from the Washington Commanders, and we really do now have a game on our hands. So with 10:35 left in the third quarter, the Colts are leading the Commanders 17-13. They have the ball, and you can hear the rest of it over on TalkSport 2.
1: Harry is an excellent player, says Dale Caldwell, but his record in teams he scored against in knockout football means he isn't world-class. The team he's scored against are Germany, Ukraine, Denmark, Colombia, Senegal, France, Mexico. Only one decent team. Jordan says, don't get me wrong, Kane is brilliant, but for football value, forget numbers, Kane couldn't lace Wazza's boots. All the best, lads. Just listen to the debate regarding the England greatest player of all time. For me, some are confusing the greatest English player and the greatest England player. That's a really good point, actually. That is a good point, because they're very much two different things. There are and have been better players than Kane, yes, but few have done what he has done for his country, says Ryan.
2: Well, that's what I'm saying about England players. That's why I said about Charlton, Bobby Charlton and Bobby Moore, because what they did for their country. So they're brilliant English players and they're great England players.
1: Togo is a Spurs fan. Hello.
3: Hello. Good afternoon.
1: Good afternoon. What do you want to say?
3: Right, so obviously, I'm a Spurs fan, first of all. Let's forget Harry Kane playing for Tottenham. So, in general, his personality...
2: It's a bit harsh. I thought it was really good for you.
3: No, yeah, it was. But let's just say, like, as a football fan, in general, let's say he didn't play for Spurs, because obviously I'm a Spurs fan. But now...
1: He won't hold it against you. It's okay. You don't have to keep apologising for it.
3: Yeah. Right, so... This geezer's just great on and off the pitch. I mean, the things he does, you know, outside football, and his personality, his character, it's all great, you know. We're talking about, and I was mentioned, I'm sorry, someone mentioned about Rooney being the greatest, but I mean, Harry Kane's up there, but I won't say he's better than Bobby Moore or Jimmy Greaves, sorry.
2: So if he wins, yeah, go on. If he wins, if we win the Euros or we win the World Cup, does that usurp those players that you mentioned?
3: Yeah, we could. But listen, as just now someone else mentioned, he can't score against like the big games, right? So he's not there. He doesn't turn up for the big games, which is fair. You know, that is, you know, we could argue about that. But overall, like his ability to play and his all his achievements, he's up there. He's the greatest. I won't say he's a top number one, but he's up there for sure.
1: I would take
2: issue with
1: the fact
2: that
1: he hasn't scored in the big games. He's got a World Cup golden boot. He's scored more goals than the only player who's scored anywhere near the same level of goals at him for England at World Cups. Gary Lineker.
3: And I'm just mentioning about, like, for example, let's say the Champions League final in 2019. Obviously, for me, like, from my perspective, Lucas Moura had to start.
2: Yeah, but he was injured. Harry Kane was injured,
1: and this is about the greatest England player. Of all time, as we've said, not necessarily the greatest English player of all time. That's probably two different debates, isn't it?
3: So I'm not saying I'm a Harry Kane hater for sure, but I've met the geezer as well. So, like, how he is on telly or in interviews is how he actually is as a person. And so, if we're talking about him being the greatest England player, he is the greatest England player, but he's just not like number one or number two. He's just up there. He's definitely above Rooney.
2: So who would you have as your number one?
3: Look, it wasn't in my generation. Obviously, who is it? Bobby Moore?
2: Yeah, Bobby Moore, World Cup winner. Bobby Charlton, Gazza.
3: There you go. I can't really say much, but because it wasn't my generation, and I respect that. But in my generation, top player is Harry Kane. But not number one. Obviously, I've got to respect the others.
1: Cheers, Tolga. Thank you very much. That's Tolga, who's a Spurs fan. 03717223444 is the number to call. A reminder, the latest episode of After Lights Go Out returns at 11 p.m. tonight on TalkSport. In this episode, the former Crystal Palace striker turned boxer Leon McKenzie and Double Ashes winner Steve Harmison are joined by arguably the greatest sprinter in British athletics history, Colin Jackson. Here he reflects on how anxiety took a grip of him following his retirement from athletics.
4: Panic attacks. Lots of panic attacks.
5: What, during?
4: Because
5: after
4: retired.
5: Okay.
4: Because knowing that, well, what am I going to do? And I remember going to my GP, and my GP was, you know, kind of telling me, listen, there's nothing wrong with you. You're having panic attacks. Because I was suffering from all the

0: normal symptoms, you know, high blood pressure, the heart racing, sweating, consistently trying to just calm things down around me. And triggers were all sorts of things. So anything that I faced new would create a trigger of a panic attack for me. So I then had to kind of learn how to cope with that. But that was all linked to anxiety and not knowing what I was going to do with my life. And that in itself was a huge, huge challenge to kind of get through that.
1: That's Colin Jackson, who's on the latest episode of After the Lights Go Out. It's on this evening at 11 o'clock. The podcast already out now. Just head to your favourite podcast provider if you want to listen. This is Talk Sport. Next, we'll be getting your sounds of the weekend. We'll be rounding those up. We'll also talk about Ronaldo and what happens next for Portugal.
2: 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Lock. Didn't work. Everyone's seen me on the bog. Didn't work. Train toilet door. Didn't work.
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1: Sounds of the weekend, five stars to the Portuguese. Once saw them live at the Isle of Wight Festival. David Hull for England's front four. Our sounds of the weekend this weekend, England's front four bashing in the goals and Mo Salah sitting on a rock. And this from George from Chesterfield for Mo Salah's rock, the party rock anthem from LMFAO. Some great songs. Thank you very much if you sent in the sounds of the weekend this weekend. Nice to get that back and up and running again. 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
1: There's some clever stuff that goes on. out there in TalkSport listener land. You're listening to Sunday Session with Sam Adderface and Perry Groves. Let's go off to the game at the Etihad. John Dunn. John.
13: John's done.
1: John's done. Manchester City 0, Arsenal 0 is the latest scoreline. Both teams have had a couple of chances actually in that game. Manchester City will go top of the WSL table if they beat Arsenal today. What about going off to the NFL? Indianapolis Colts taking on the Washington Commanders in front of TalkSport's Ollie Hunter.
15: Yeah, it is the Indianapolis Colts 20, the Washington Commanders 13, but we have just had another highlight reel, highlight moment from the young quarterback for the Commanders, Ethan Kaliopmanis. He is in for Marcus Mariota, who is out for the game. The rookie has just thrown a ball down 60-odd yards to Brown down the right-hand side, beating All-Pro cornerback Sauce Gardner. Sauce Gardner, who was done by the Treylon Burks touchdown on the other side of the field not 10 minutes or so ago. So the Washington Commanders with the ball on the Colts 35, so in Colts territory. It is 3rd and 9, 5:35 left in this quarter, and the rest of it you can hear over on TalkSport 2.
1: Ollie, before you go there, the boys come into the game halfway through because of an injury to Marcus Mariota. He's the quarterback. He's come in because Jaden Daniels is injured, right? They spend all summer and all of the week as a quarterback unit working on certain plays, but only Mariota really and Jaden Daniels are really thinking about how they're going to use these plays during a match situation. This young boy has come into the team. He has just thrown a pass which can only be described as superhuman. It's right down the touchline. What is it, 60, 70 yards? Absolutely sensational. How does he get in tune and communicate those plans so quickly in that group?
15: It's incredible, really. He's got such a cannon. The ball that was intercepted was thrown so hard, it ricocheted down and off the interceptor's helmet and then up into the air. He's got an absolute cannon, and he's just launching it. And they've identified that Sauce Gardner, wherever he is, that is the weak link on this, incredibly, the weak link on this Colts defense. But the fact that he has managed to accurately put in the breadbasket not once but twice of passes in the air 50 yards, because remember he drops back and that's 5 or 6, 7 or 8 yards, and then it goes further in the air. The timing is amazing. What he's also doing, though, he's finding those receivers that aren't the marquee receivers. So Terry McLaurin is out for this game. He's the 1A receiver for the Commanders. 1B is Stephon Diggs. And the two long passes aren't to the 1A and 1B receivers. It's to your other guys who probably in practice and in those practice reps, he's going to be throwing those balls to the secondary guys more often than the first guys, because naturally the first guys receive the balls from Mariota and from Jaden Daniels. So he does have a relationship. But what we've also seen, Sam, 3, 4, 5, or 6 of the snaps, so the ball from the center back to the quarterback who's standing 5 or 6 yards back, have been above his head. So he's had to extend his arms, athletically get those as well. So it's really impressive, despite the turnover. It's a really impressive debut so far for Ethan Kaliopmanis. I do struggle with those Greek names.
1: Cheers, Ollie. Thank you very much. Listen, yeah, there have been some pitfalls, there have been some throws that have gone a bit wild, but he's been superb. He's come up with a couple of highlights, hasn't he? And we've just been looking at the highlights reel here in the studio. Wow, what a day for him. What a moment for him. At the other end of the age range, Cristiano Ronaldo left the Portugal camp this week after finding out he wouldn't start in their 4-2 win over Denmark in the Nations League this week. But does his absence make Portugal better? Well, earlier on today, the Portuguese football expert Miguel Pereira joined the Sunday edition to shed more light on a potential split in the Portugal camp over Ronaldo's exclusion.
16: A very tense situation, because I do think that the players like Bruno Fernandes, like Bernardo, they think that Portugal should be doing better in the international stage. And they do think that Cristiano Ronaldo is not making any favors to them by pressing to play it all the time. They are happy to have him with him. They are happy to have him helping from the bench, which would be the sound decision for all parties. But in the end, the insistence that he has to be all the time the hero of the equation has created a sort of a divide in the camp between those older players who think their time is going to pass and they will miss the opportunity to win something big for Portugal. And those very younger players who have only known him as an icon, as a global icon. So for them, it's very hard to look at him and see the man, see the football player and see the guy who's on the pitch.
1: Yeah, it is really difficult, isn't it? Because if he is in that situation where he's insisting he's got to play, and those players are all thinking about themselves as well, you know, as a generation, they've got a fantastic battalion of players, but they haven't really lived up to their potential. And if they think that him being in the team is holding them back, then Jorge Jesus is right to move him on, isn't he?
13: He's done brilliantly. He's been so clever, Jorge Jesus, because if you look, he played him against Wales. They won 1-0 and he missed two like big chances, didn't he? Then he took him off after 67 minutes. Unused sub against Norway, where Jorge Jesus puts four subs on, doesn't use Ronaldo. Then against Denmark, they beat them 4-2, puts five subs on, doesn't use Cristiano Ronaldo. Ronaldo spits the dummy out and gives it that I'm done, adios, ciao, whatever. Jorge Jesus, he's done his job for him because he's probably thinking, I can't play you. Roberto Martinez, you followed the World Cup, Sam, right? He indulged him in the World Cup. Messi was indulged by Argentina, but Messi was actually contributing far more when he was playing his walking football. Cristiano Ronaldo now plays walking football and he actually is holding Portugal back. So all the Portugal players like split in the camp, wind your necks in. Just wind your, it's nothing to do with you. Don't get involved in it. If the diva wants to throw his toys out the pram, let him do it and let them get on with it. But I think Jorge Jesus has been pretty clever.
1: Yeah, you say that. And I think maybe, I mean, he's got a massive ego, by the way, Jorge Jesus.
13: He's 72, he don't care.
1: He's very much on sort of like, this is my way or the highway
13: Absolutely.
1: Territory. The problem I have with it is that Ronaldo is a one and only Portuguese legend. He is the absolute icon of Portuguese football.
13: And
1: I think as a result of that, he deserves a little bit of a different approach to retirement. I think it would have been much better handled if you're the Portuguese FA to have tried to move him on in the summer or come up with a plan in the summer. I think Jorge Jesus promised him a certain number of minutes over the course of this period. And he said, well, you're going to do this, you're going to do that. We'll take you out of this game and this game, but we won't use you in this game. Now, you can't then row back on that with someone of the personality of Ronaldo.
13: Well, Jorge Jesus can because he needed to win game. Against Denmark, they won 4-2.
1: That's right.
13: They were 3-2 up and he thought, I can't trust you.
1: In which case, if that's we knew that in the first place.
13: There you go.
1: You know, he should have gone into it with his eyes wide open. You know, he's been clever after the fact now, but the fact is he should never have picked him in the first place or should have tried to come up with a way to give him some other job. Maybe you should have made him one of the assistant coaches.
13: Yeah, but even Cristiano Ronaldo, who would have thought that, like, he's got a big ego? Right,
1: no, everybody knew he's got
13: exactly.
1: A massive ego.
13: That's my point.
1: But
13: so
1: they should have handled it better.
13: And
1: the
13: so
1: summer.
13: Should he. He should handle it better.
1: Why?
13: Because he should just realise he's been in the game a long time. That the manager has to win games, right? But his ego is clouding his judgment. He still thinks that he should be playing.
1: And the Portuguese FA need him.
13: Yeah, but the Portuguese FA, he goes. It just
1: they
13: shows
1: need
13: you
1: him for his image. They need him to be on the billboards. They need him to sell kits. Yeah, but, they need him to raise the television.
13: But that's not Jorge Jesus' problem.
1: Well, it
13: his
1: is.
13: His problem is to win games.
1: He works for the Portuguese FA.
13: No, but he needs to win. He will say to them, I need to win games. You want me to win games. You want me to be successful in the nation.
1: Which is why I think the problem is with the Portuguese FA. They should have dealt with it.
13: Yes, but I still think that Jorge Jesus has been quite clever because he probably did want to ease Ronaldo out and Ronaldo's done his work for him.
1: There is. We're out as well. Thank you very much.
13: I'm out, I'm out of the studio. I've had enough. Keep disagreeing with me all bloody afternoon. See you later.
1: Final word.
13: I've had word with management. I won't do that.
1: Next,
13: I'm expendable.
1: After the lights go out with Leon McKenzie and Steve Harmison is at 11 o'clock. We're back game day live next week, live from Liverpool against Manchester City. Think that might be quite spicy. What do you reckon? Looking forward to that. Tottenham Hotspur beaten at home in the WSL 6-1 by the London City Lionesses, who've gone up to second in the WSL. Chelsea are top though, 3-0 winners away at West Ham, but Manchester City can change the whole picture again if they beat Arsenal. They're 25 minutes in. It's currently 0-0, but Alan and Majestic will keep you up to date.
19: So that's two hot dogs, two chips, two drinks. That comes to £52.50.
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8: Good afternoon with your sports headlines. I'm Hugo Chambray. Luka Modric says he's ashamed by Croatia's dismal performance in a 7-0 loss to England. Rico Lewis has been added to the England squad ahead of Tuesday's Nations League fixture against the Czech Republic at Wembley. Elsewhere, newspaper reports suggest fears are growing around the potential resurrection of a European Super League if Man City are expelled from the Premier League. The club are appealing against a guilty verdict by an independent commission of breaching financial regulations over a 9-year period. Meanwhile, Chelsea have gone top of the Women's Super League for a short time at least with a 3-0 win at West Ham. London City Lionesses replaced Tottenham in second after easing past them 6-1, and Man City are hoping to continue their 100% start to the title defence against Arsenal. John Dunn is watching for Talk Sport.
9: And we've had half an hour. Manchester City 0, Arsenal 0, the title holders with one decent effort 26 minutes in when leading scorer Bunny Shaw played a 1-2 with Beth Mead on halfway. Shaw shrugging off the Arsenal defenders, but it was a shot straight at Anika Borb in the Arsenal goal. A couple of early efforts for the Gunners. Lisa Bourne with an effort trying to sneak it into the near post. Yamashita touching that one into the side netted. And from a Bourne cross, it was Caldenti's free header, 6 yards out, but straight at Yamashita. It remains Manchester City 0, Arsenal 0.
8: Thank you, John. Max Verstappen earned his first Grand Prix victory of the season by winning in the Bahrain Grand Prix in Malaysia. And Rugby League Super League champions Wakefield are parading through the city to celebrate winning the grand final. Trinity ended their 58-year wait for the league title with a 23-10 victory over Warrington at Old Trafford yesterday. There's more on our website at talksport.com.
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8: The Green Party has voted to define Zionism as racist in a vote skipped by their leader Zach Polanski, and Kemi Badenoch says the Conservatives will win the next election.
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8: Cloud, outbreaks of rain and brisk winds across Scotland and Northern Ireland. They'll sink southwards into Northern England and Wales through the evening and overnight.
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17: When you hear that sound, you know it's time for one thing and one thing only. Welcome to the Final Word phoning with me, Majestic, alongside the gaffer himself, Mr. Alan Pardew. And yesterday, England travelled to the beautiful Adriatic coast to face Croatia in a game that looked like a test on paper, but it was far from that. Some excited liquid football, as Alan Pardew would say. Back of the match! As the Free Lions demolished their hosts 7-0. Harry Kane bagged a brace to take him to 89 goals in 124 international games. A lively debate on the game day phone-in with Jamie O'Hara and Jason Cundy. Last night, I discussed whether he's the greatest English player of all time. 03-717-22-3344. The phone lines are open right now to have your say. Later in the show, we're going to be discussing your cult heroes in the noughties. We did a 90s last week, so this week we're going to do noughties. And since it's the international break, Piles, you know it's the return of the grassroots shout-outs.
18: Yes, we like that.
17: But as always, it's about you, your opinions and your views. So pick up the phone on 03-717-22-3344. to air your views to the nation. It's the final word on Talk Sport. Right, Pards, how are you, my friend?
0: Very good, very good. I've just come back from Aberdeen.
17: Aberdeen? What do you mean you're in Aberdeen, Shen?
0: Playing golf.
17: You love a bit of golf, didn't you?
0: Yeah, I played Trump.
17: What did you play off?
0: Nine now.
17: Ooh.
0: Yeah, yeah. And had a couple of moments, lovely moments of golfing up there. I could bore you with one of my shots. Do you want me to bore you?
17: I'd like to.
0: So, stroke in next one. Do you know what that means?
17: Go on, tell me.
0: That means the hardest hole on the course. 210 yards to the pin, 180 yards carry over water, three wood, 8 foot from the pin.
17: Oh,
0: oh, it was majestic.
17: It was majestic.
0: It was one of those moments when you just have to go, give yourself a little pat on the back. Yeah. There's nothing wrong with giving yourself a pat on the back.
17: Absolutely.
0: Yeah. But it was what a great place. Fantastic. And the people from Aberdeen, what lovely people. What a lovely welcome. What are you doing here, Pards? You come to sort us out? No, just up here for the golf, sir.
17: I love that. When people see you in their town, and like, hang about, are you coming? Yeah. Is this Pards coming?
0: Come and sort us out, lad.
17: So a good weekend then.
0: Yeah, very good, very good. And as I say, the golf was superb. You ever get a chance to play up there? The Trump Greatest 36, he labels it as. It's because he's got two 18 holes. 18 old new, 18 old.
17: So him in the greatest.
0: Yeah, everything's branded. The greatest.
17: A lot of people say that I'm the greatest. This is the greatest 36. There's a lot of 36 out there, but it's me, the greatest.
0: And also, he has the biggest bunker in the world and the longest hole in the world on the same course.
17: We got the longest bunker and the biggest hole. A lot of people say it's the greatest. I tell you what, I've got a banging headache because my ear.
0: Yeah, you said.
17: From flying. Not that I'm flying in the air like Superman. I'm flying home from Ibiza.
0: Yeah. And you think it was because the plane went too high, too fast?
17: You know when your ears go on the plane?
0: Yeah.
17: You ever had that? It's
0: I had that.
17: But obviously where I fly on a regular basis, I have regular problems with this particular ear. So,
0: I wonder if there's any correlation. If we ever got a pilot, can text in, tell us.
17: Or air crew.
0: I wonder if it's because you do a steep climb or... What or you know, you're dropping and descending too quickly, then you get the old ear pop, don't you? Boop,
17: it's, it's definitely an international break when we're asking air stewardesses and stewards and pilots to call us about ear dysfunction.
0: Yeah, no, we've got plenty to talk about, mate. Don't worry about that.
17: We have, and we got to obviously start with England because I couldn't believe my eyes because I was like, I thought it was like a 7:45 kickoff. I was planning to watch it with my son Leo. So he's like, Dad, you coming over to watch England with me? I was like, yeah, I'm going to be home, son. I missed my flight Friday, but not tomorrow. I'm going to be there. I'm in the taxi on the way home from the airport, and I'm looking at my phone. England 7, Croatia 0. I was like,
0: What's that?
17: It can't be right. And I looked at the names, just like, the game's done. So I came in, I rewatched it with my son from the start to finish, and wow, first and foremost, all those little kids in the stadium, that was quite cute.
0: Yeah, it was cute, yeah. They kept going to them. They were all so distracted, eating their sweets and messing about each other's hair and whatever what they
17: was
0: doing.
17: What was that about? I don't know.
0: They had a ban from crowd trouble. Croatia.
17: Oh, really? Yeah. So they sent the kids in. That's quite cute.
0: Yeah, school kids. I think it was very, you know, they'd sort of rounded up schools to bring their classes and teachers or whatever.
17: But, mate, the boys who are playing out in Spain, Bellingham, Gordon, do you think playing for those top Spanish clubs is why they look so good when they come to England?
0: I definitely think there's a confidence aura about
17: swagger.
0: Playing. Yeah, there's a swagger to you. It's got to be. But, I mean, you know, there's a term in football, you know, that we used to use in the old days about the Red Devils, you know, the RAF's formation flying team.
17: Yes.
0: Right? Which I actually met a few times. They're very impressive people. That's what it was like. We were like the Red Arrows. Like, there was, if there weren't one speeding down the right, there was one speeding down the left and one crisscrossing, going beyond, coming short. It was like, it was really difficult for Croatia. I mean, defensively, some of the goals were awful. I mean, I can't quite get my head around how bad some of that defending was. But nevertheless, our best performance. And it crossed my mind, you know, whether this extra period together, like this 2-week period, is better for the manager. And I suggest it would be. You know, you could sort of iron a few things out without sending them home. You know, because you have that like 2-game period over, 6-7 days, and then you have to say goodbye. Whereas now you could sort of say, well, you know, those 2 games weren't so, you know, we could have done better. We should be, you know, we should get more on the front foot. You know, like you can sort of address a few things. And maybe that occurred with this performance, that just that little bit more time together got that cohesion. Shame it didn't happen in the World Cup, eh?
17: No, absolutely. And of course... Mm. A lot of the talk's been about Harry Kane and whether or not he is England's greatest ever striker or a player. He scored 2 goals, taking his record to 89 goals in 124 games.
0: It's not a bad record, is it?
17: We're going to be having a discussion about that, whether or not he's England's best player. And if he isn't, who is? But I've got to say, of course, I think Harry made his debut for England at 21. And Jude was 17, going on 18, right? There's no doubt in my mind. If Harry is the greatest player now, Jude Bellingham will eclipse him as a player.
0: Yeah, I think Roy Keane got some headlines after the game, didn't he? Because he sort of said, you know, he could be one of the world's greatest. And, I said in the World Cup, you know, this guy, I thought he was terrific in the World Cup. And he looks like he's gone a level above that in terms of he's fresher now, maybe he's at a rest. And he looks like he's growing as a man and starting to understand what the game really, really is about. I mean, he is definitely the centrepiece of what is a very, very good England team. So, you know, the signs are good. Still, you know, you still got to get past the Spanish, who were outstanding again. 2 great goals, see their goals.
17: Yeah.
0: Yamal and Rodri, tremendous performance again from them. You know, we still got a little benchmark to get to, but very, very good. We got, you know, sometimes Thomas is all very good criticising him, but that he got the performance that we'd all been hoping for.
17: I was listening to Talk Sport earlier today, and I was talking about, you know, life post Kane. You know, once he's not there playing number 9, because the reason I knew Harry Kane coming through at the moment, right?
0: Mm.
17: People talking about, they've discussed it before, about Jude Bellingham going into that 9 position.
0: No, I can't see that.
17: You know?
0: No. I can't see it. And why would you do that when you've got, you know, I still think the one back is a better position for him. I think he should be number 8 for England, because I think we then can play Rodgers. I still think Rodgers, him and Rice, and maybe Scott, you know, will be pushing Rice nicely. Yeah, I mean, I just still think that's a trio that looks perfect to me. Don't see much wrong with that.
17: In terms of like that forward line at the moment, Saka, Kane, Gordon, Bellingham.
0: Yeah, well, it's Gordon who's really sort of pushed
17: cemented his place, isn't
0: yeah.
17: it? Because that side there was the one that was up for grabs a little bit, wasn't
0: Absolutely.
17: It?
0: Absolutely.
17: He has been phenomenal in his international
0: break. And not only that, we now got full width of the pitch, whereas before we were playing a left side where he was coming inside. We was putting Rodgers there. We was putting various people. I think even Palmer had a couple of games there where you're coming in off the line and suddenly the pitch isn't as big. You haven't got people taking people on who like to take people on, like Gordon and Saka. And I think he's taken a bit of pressure off Saka. I mean, he got 2 goals yesterday. He was a lot better yesterday. I think maybe that's helped him too.
17: So in this debate about England's greatest ever player, let's start with striker. Is Harry Kane England's greatest ever striker?
0: Well, it is difficult when you've got different eras. You know, you can go right back to Jeff Hurst, of course, and Jimmy Greaves back to the sort of 60s. You could go back further than that, but we'll start with them. And then you've got your likes of Shearer, Lineker, Keegan. But Harry Kane's record at the moment is definitely surpassing everyone, isn't it? So that's why I think that question's come up. And when you've got a goal scorer who's just doing those sort of kind of numbers and doing the work, he filled in at left wing yesterday at about 72 minutes because Gordon had gone on an internal run. And I was watching him, just watching his positional play. His positional play was very, very good for a left midfielder. And, you know, there's not many strikers. You can't imagine Ronaldo doing that or Messi. They're just not. So he is a great talent and a great club and England player. Whether he's the best, be interested to see what the boys on out there think.
17: Well, ladies and gentlemen, exactly that. What Pard has said, 03717-223344. Let's start with striker and then we'll move to player, okay? Because I think that's a whole other debate. But is Harry Kane the best England striker of all time? If he isn't, who is? And a lot of the people talk about Harry and sort of, oh, he scored 2 against Panama and the numbers are boosted up by the people he's played. That's not his fault. He can't choose who he plays against. All he can do. And again, that argument's kind of redundant then when you look at the season he's had in the Bundesliga. He's all-time...
0: Yeah, the numbers last year, incredible.
17: You know, he's eclipsed Lewandowski's like records there, isn't he? He's breaking records left, right and centre, the lad.
0: Yeah, I mean, you know, when you look at him as a if you just look technically as a coach, just looking at him, he's got all the tools that you want. He's strong enough. His right foot is powerful. He can hit with his left as good as well as with his right. he can go either side and take you down that side. His heading is proficient. He's decent in the air. He's quick enough. You know, he's got all everything that you'd want as a number nine.
17: Yeah. Do you think because he's quite unassuming, that's why people don't hold him in the highest regard? Because I remember that clip from Jose Mourinho when he joined Spurs and he sat Harry down and he was like, for whatever reason, worldwide, people don't really rate English players. My stock's up here. And I can bring you with me up here. And you got the ability to do that. Do you think there's some of that involved? Because it's like if his name was Harry Elcano or something, like Brazilian, like would we all be whacked lyrically about him in a different way?
0: Possibly, very possibly.
17: Harry Elcano!
0: I think I do think his personality kind of holds back some of the status that he should have.
17: Yeah.
0: You know, like when you see a Cantona and that type.
17: The swagger.
0: The swagger and the confidence. We kind of put it down as English people anyway. So it probably, you know, it would, as much as he might have gained a bit more out of that, he might have lost a few people. He's just proficient, isn't he? He's just like, you know, he just...
17: We can't make up our minds that we like in this medium, can we?
0: No.
17: It's like Lewis Hamilton's got too much swag, so we don't appreciate the unbelievable driver he's been.
0: Yeah,
17: Harry Kane's got enough swag.
0: Yeah, and petulance when Bellingham almost gets sent off. Well, he's petulant. He needs to sort that out.
17: Yeah,
0: that with Bex as well. But you know, I'll go back to you, even yourself. You've moved the goalpost a couple of times, Barry, haven't you?
17: Oh, in terms of the big game thing. That's the only criticism I've ever had.
0: Well, no, I just wanted to remind you that you have in your past criticised that.
17: I was hurt, okay? I'm over it now. All right, there's plenty of live sport happening this evening. And in the WSL, Man City are hosting Arsenal. And here's TalkSport's John Dunn with the latest.
9: Manchester City 0, Arsenal 1. And Lisa Baum has given Arsenal the lead. Only one win so far in their four WSL games against City, who have a 100% record and trying to get back on top of the table. Touch of controversy about this one. It was a ball in from Russo on the right. Robin Moy heading the ball back across goal. And Lisa Baum on replays looks to be offside as it's bounced off her knee and into the back of the net. That will anger City because Bunny Shaw did have the ball in the back of the net from a Fagino cross. She was adjudged to have headed the ball out of the hands of Baum. And early in the half, City had a big handball claim as well. We've just gone into 3 minutes of added time at the end of the first half. Manchester City 0, Arsenal 1.
17: Right, next we're going to be going to the phone lines. What did you make of England's performance? And is Harry Kane the greatest England striker at the moment of all time? We'll do player later on. Call us right now. That number is 03-717-223-344. Again, 03-717-223-344 to air your views next on The Final Word on TalkSport.
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28: England bringing it forward again. Goalkeeper a little bit slow in coming out. They've got round him and slotted it in from number 7, Morgan Rogers, the latest man on the score sheet. Another counter-attack delivered with devastating aplomb. England sensational in 7th heaven in Rijeka. Croatia 0, England 7.
17: It is the final word phone in here on TalkSport with me, Majestic, alongside the gaffer. That is Alan Pardew, right? Before we go to your calls in the WSL, Man City hosting Arsenal, and here's TalkSport's John Dunn with a half-time update.
9: Just edging towards half-time, but Manchester City's response to going behind to that Lee Sir Baum goal, there is the half-time whistle, is an instant response because Lauren Hemp with an equaliser, a quick-fire equaliser. So Baum had given Arsenal the lead, and then the ball was played into Bunny Shaw, back to goal, edge of the area, moved it to her left to Neve Charles, touched into the path of Lauren Hemp. At left corner of the six-yard area. A vicious shot, but it took a deflection off Emily Fox, and that's what's seen it go into the back of the net, meaning the champions are level at the break. For Lauren Hemp, she only scored one league goal last season. That's her third of this campaign. City will be frustrated. Haven't really got going at all in the first half. Only one real effort was Bunny Shaw after a 1-2 with Beth Mead from halfway. Shrugged off the Arsenal defenders. It was a shot straight at Gunners goalkeeper Bob. Arsenal will be encouraged. Only one win from their four WSL games before today. Lisa Baum with a run down the right and a shot that was saved by Yamashita after just 3 minutes. Emily Fox latching onto a diagonal ball right side of the penalty area. A touch and a shot across the face of goal. Needed a really good save from Yamashita. From that corner it came out to former City midfielder Georgia Stanway. Her effort was hit firmly. It was only inches wide. And then Baum did score. Looked as though she might have been offside just before went into injury time. And then Hemp with an equaliser as we went into injury time, giving us a half-time score of Manchester City 1, Arsenal 1.
17: Brilliant stuff. And there's NFL action in London as the Indianapolis Colts take on the Washington Commanders at the Tottenham Stadium. Here's TalkSport's Ollie Hunter.
29: Hello, guys. Yeah, it is the Colts 27, the Washington Commanders 13. Two touchdowns for Jonathan Taylor, the running back, the star running back for the Indianapolis Colts, followed by a Daniel Jones quarterback rushing touchdown for the Colts. The Washington Commanders responded through Treylon Burks, a 47-yard touchdown pass from third-string quarterback Ethan Kaliak-Manis, and he has really been the star of the show. The big story, he came into the game as Marcus Mariota went down injured in the first half, and, well, Kaliak-Manis has been lobbing the ball all over the place, really getting this crowd going. At 47-yarder, he threw the ball 60 yards in the air for another completion. He's had another touchdown taken off, and then a very contentious bomb down the right-hand side, which didn't draw a flag for pass interference, and the crowd, well, the boo birds were out. 7:48 and counting left in this fourth quarter. The Colts 27, the Commanders 13, and you can hear the rest of it over on TalkSport 2.
17: Brilliant stuff, Pards. There you go. That's where I'm supposed to get their money from. The NFL, come on.
0: Full house, isn't it? I was imagining. Yeah, good atmosphere.
17: Good to see Wayne Rooney. Wayne Rooney's there.
0: Oh, is he?
17: Wayne was there.
0: Yeah.
17: You love the Colts. Right, let's go to James. He's joined us on TalkSport. Good evening, James.
3: Hi there, chaps. How are you?
17: Yeah, buzzing after that England result yesterday. I know sometimes, obviously, the disappointment of the World Cup, but, you know, we've come back. The attacking football looks superb so far.
3: Yeah, no, definitely. I'd love to talk to you guys about that. But before we go there quickly, are you guys for or against this longer international break? Like, I'm struggling, boys. It's been already, you know, 2-3 weeks or whatever. I'm really missing the club football.
0: Yeah, we're missing the club football for sure.
17: James, but we've been talking about my Eustachian tubes on there. That's how much we're missing the football.
3: Yeah, no, it's bad, isn't it? At least we've got this, like, the City news to keep us ticking over and all that, but I'm worried about future ones.
17: Exactly.
3: Anyway, what I wanted to call about is I'm loving all the optimism about England last night and the forward players. They did absolutely brilliantly. I'm just thinking forward to that next World Cup 2 years from now, and I'm picturing us reliant on Harry Kane still for that number nine position. And he's 2 years on. He's, as we know, maybe when it comes to the big games in the World Cup against the better defences, you know, your Argentinas or whatever, he's gone missing a bit. I'm just asking myself, do we have, you know, a good enough striking setup to really compete in the next World Cup? Because in lots of other parts of the pitch, I feel like we do, especially in midfield. But I'm a little bit worried about nine against the big teams specifically.
0: Yeah,
17: it's a great point.
0: And no, I think that concern is throughout the game. You know, in terms of who is going to replace him.
17: So how do we do that? How do we do that as, you know, as a nation? What do we do? Are there any young strikers coming through academies?
0: There's nothing you can actually manufacture. They just they either are going to arrive in their own form, some club, or they're not. I mean, you know, Ollie Watkins. I don't know what Ollie's age is now. He's out in Saudi, of course. I'm trying to think. You know, the boy at Nottingham Forest, who went from Chelsea. He not so sure. There's not really anybody, in my opinion, who's like knocking the door down to be the new Harry Kane at this time. So, you know, we have to hope and wait. And there's always somebody that emerges. That's the beauty. What we seem to, we have this kind of conveyor belt of talent in this country, maybe mostly through academies, where someone will emerge. And let's hope someone does.
17: Is there anyone you're looking at, James, thinking that they could be the next Harry? Or
3: I think that's the problem, chaps, probably, because I'm looking at the same names that you guys are. I'm seeing Watkins, Delap, Dominic Solanke, Ivan Toney. They're kind of the guys who are the next, you know, Eddie Nketiah. Like, these guys are the next kind of, you know, picking ground, let's say. Mm. But none of them, a lot of these guys have experience already, right? They're playing elite level football. They're playing for Premier League clubs. I'm not saying they're not going to get better, but, like, none of them are really given the vibes that they're really going to kick on and be, you know, a world-class striker. So I'm a little bit like, you know, when Harry goes over the edge, is this going to be a long, long problem that we struggle to replace? And that's just what I'm looking at the next World Cup in particular and being like, oof, if we haven't got Harry, then big, big problem, because, you know, there's no one good there. But even if we need to rest Harry or Harry's not having a good game, just feels like we haven't got enough to replace him. We feel very reliant on him, in my opinion.
17: What about Will Lancashire, Pards, who's playing for Middlesbrough now, scored 6 goals in 8 games since going there, 21, England, 6'2".
0: Yeah,
17: you know,
0: again, a potential. That's all you can say at this point, because, you know, you're talking about an elite level striker in Harry Kane that you've got to replace. I'm not so sure, you know, it necessarily needs to be a Harry Kane type. You know, it could be a Michael Owen type, a quicker, smaller striker, possibly. Yeah. So, you know, the way we're dominating games now, the height of the striker is not so important. So I don't think that is an essential part of the person who's going to replace Harry. But it is a tough ask, and I think it is a concern at the moment.
17: Well, if we use Spain,
0: yes,
17: as the best team in the world right now, who's their out-and-out striker that, you know, scoring all the goals?
0: Well, they've got, is it Torres, the striker?
17: Yeah.
0: He looks outstanding. And I think... that's what, and
17: that's why there's so much money on top of him now. You know, you got the Mikel Oyarzabal as well. You got Ferran Torres, but again,
0: but Torres is the one who's like he's a different level, and he's only merged recently. You know, it's not like he's suddenly like been banging them in for like years and years and years. He's just sort of come good, and that's what can happen to a striker.
17: But what I'm saying is, it's not like the David Villa of yesteryear. Like, strikers across the nations at the moment. It doesn't. Football's changed to the point.
0: Oh, I see what you mean. Like the number of strikers.
17: Yeah, like there's only an Mbappe and a Haaland. There's only a couple of them. So, like I said, with Spain is one of the best teams out there. A bit like Arsenal. Arsenal haven't needed to have the best number nine in the world to win the league.
0: Mm.
17: There's so much coming from other areas. Is that what England could do going forward?
0: Well, definitely England are strong enough to perhaps do that when you look at the talent that we have in the wide areas and Bellingham in particular. So, and Rodgers, because I want to throw him in the mix. I keep mentioning those two. I still think they can play together. But, you know, as I say, you still need a focal point and you still need that confidence to someone to poach a goal, to get you out of danger. And I said to you that many, many times about Solanke. For me, he doesn't get those type of goals where he gets you out of trouble by nicking a goal, a tap-in, something that just falls to him in the box from a set play, example.
17: This is why I love our listeners' pods. We have so many great football thinkers who listen to our show. They're literally talking the same things we're talking. Great show, guys. This is from Nick. While Odrizola has a tremendous scoring record for Spain, I think it's fair to say their setup isn't exactly wrapped around a system without a number nine. I'm not suggesting we're quite at the level of Spain, but with the depth of quality in the attacking midfield area, can we not focus on a post-Harry Kane future that doesn't have a figurehead at number nine? You know, so that's from Nick.
0: You could argue the French team sometimes plays with Dembélé through the middle, and Mappy goes out on the left-hand side. And Dembélé, although he is a great striker, you wouldn't call him a natural striker. No. He's more, you know, prefers to play on the side.
17: Another one, Will Lankshear, we're just talking about. Is he the next Harry Kane? Matt Islington said, great show. Do you think Lankshear, who plays for Middlesbrough, could be the next Harry Kane? And do you think Evan Ferguson, if he had chosen England because of his English mother, could have developed into a world-class striker under the England setup?
0: Yeah, he seemed to miss the boat a few times, that Ferguson. When I see him, I thought, wow, he is a real talent. And he's still got time, by the way. So, you know, I wouldn't say no. But, you know, in terms of strikers get opportunities and, they need to ram them home. Yeah. Look at Harry when he started out with those loan periods. He had two or three who just didn't come off.
17: Nothing happened.
0: Yeah. And then suddenly, bang, and he was there.
17: Show's flying already. You guys are on top form. And because you're on top form, it is time. And because it's international weekend, of course, it's time to doff our caps to the local legends.
4: Your devotion should be to the people who started you off at a very early age, running your football team, getting the oranges, making sure you're there on time.
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7: 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Pardew, what's the score?
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17: Do you know what, Pardew? I must say, I'm so proud of this segment that we've brought to national radio. So many people messaged me on Instagram saying thank you so much. Last week, we doffed our cap to Limitless, if you remember. I told you how good they
0: Correct.
17: Were. And their whole setup was over the moon. I actually got a message from a friend of a friend who's part of the club and said, I just want to thank you and Pards so much for that.
0: Yeah, it's important, isn't it? Because, you know, we know on that Sunday and Saturdays in particular, there are some huge games that go under the radar.
17: They do indeed. And the number for you to get involved in is 03717 223 34. Now, we've got an amazing team behind that glass. Our production team are first class. And today...
0: And they actually look good and fresh today.
17: They look fresh. They look ready.
0: They don't look like they've had that usual night out that they have on a Saturday.
17: So we're going to put them to work today because good. I want a record number of voice notes. Now, Teddy's ready.
0: Let's get him in.
17: Teddy is ready. So we want a record number of voice notes today with your grassroots results and shout-outs.
0: And I especially want, because WSL is obviously leading the way today, some female teams.
17: Correct.
0: Managers, coaches, whatever, to shout out their girls.
17: So, it's very simple. If you're listening to TalkSport right now, and you've had, you know, your son, your daughter, your niece, nephew, whatever it is, grandkids, could be anyone. We want their results from their grassroots football today, the teams, the names, who you want to shout out. You want to big up the managers, brilliant as well. I especially want to do a big shout out to the young referees out there.
0: Ah, okay.
17: So if you have a son or daughter reffing, shout them out today because I see a young referee, 15 today, and his mum took him over for two games of ours today. I'll be speaking about him later. So 03-717-223-344. Keep those grassroots shout coming in on the same number. You can talk about Harry Kane as well. There's so much going on in the show. It is the final word on TalkSport with Sky Vegas. 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
34: 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Half-time in the WSL, it's Manchester City 1, Arsenal 1. Max Verstappen has earned his first win of the season at the Bahrain Grand Prix in Malaysia. Novak Djokovic came back from a set down to beat Alexander Zverev in the China Open quarterfinals. In Rugby Union Prem action, Sale beat Saracens in North London 21 points to 17. And Darriz made it back-to-back wins in the Prix de l'Arc de Triomphe in Europe's most prestigious flat race. The four-year-old became the first colt in almost 50 years to win the race in successive seasons. I'll have more at 6.
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0: and Cundy had this to say on Harry Kane.
1: Well, Harry Kane will go down as England's greatest ever player. He will go down.
2: What?
1: He'll play against the Czech Republic on Tuesday.
2: Yeah.
1: He'll match and then he'll beat Peter Shilton's record, 125 caps.
2: Yeah.
1: He'll go down. He will go down as England's greatest ever player.
2: What, better than Bobby Moore?
1: Yeah. Yeah. The highest goal scorer England have ever produced. The most caps England have ever produced.
2: Better than World Cup winner Bobby Moore.
1: He'll go down, in my mind, in my eyes, England's greatest ever player. Yeah.
2: Better than Bobby Moore.
1: Greatest. I didn't say better, just greatest. Yeah, greatest player, yeah.
2: Bobby Moore.
1: Yeah. Yeah.
2: You're gonna put Kane above Bobby Moore.
1: I'm gonna put Kane above Bobby Moore, yeah, I am. When you hold the most caps for your nation, and you have he will smash 100 goals for England. No one has got near 100 goals. No one's got near it. He is going to beat. Don't forget, Peter Shilton's a goalkeeper. Okay? So not only is he now the greatest England player, outfield player, he will go on. He'll get close to 150 caps and 110, 115 goals for England.
2: Mm.
1: He'll go down as England's greatest ever
2: player. Okay. If he doesn't win a World Cup, is he the greatest player in your eyes?
1: Yes.
2: Over Bobby Moore?
1: Yes.
2: He won the World Cup?
1: Yes.
0: The big debate there between Jason and Jamie about England's greatest ever player being Harry Kane. That's why I wanted to do the greatest striker first. But first, there's been a goal at the Etihad in the WSL.
3: Less than 5 minutes into the second half and Arsenal have retaken the lead. Manchester City 1, Arsenal 2. Alicia Russo is the goal scorer. 2-2 for her, but it was all of City's own undoing. It was in their own area where Yui Hasegawa tried to dribble her way out of trouble and she's passed the ball straight to Russo, left side of the penalty area, right footed, bent it into the top right corner in front of a big travelling support as well from Arsenal. Arsenal took the lead just at the end of the first half before Lauren Hemp equalised in injury time in the first half, and at the start of the second period, Bunny Shaw, leading scorer, 4-4, went through 1-on-1, but it was a really weak finish, and at the other end Arsenal went forward and through Russo they are back in front. Manchester City 1, Arsenal 2.
0: And there's NFL action in London as the Indiana I can never say it. The Colts take on the Washington Commanders at the Tottenham Hotspur Stadium. Here's someone who can say it. TalkSport's Ollie Hunter.
4: Oh, you do struggle with those Midwest American names. It's finished here. The Indianapolis Colts, 30. The Washington Commanders, 13. So the Colts move to 2-2. The Commanders fall to 1-3. It's a game, really, that was marred by an injury to Marcus Mariota, but his understudy, the Washington Commanders quarterback, his understudy came in, and the rookie, Ethan Kaliakmanis, was sensational. So despite a 27-point defeat, it's been, or a 17-point defeat, it's been kind of an entertaining game where the Commanders and their young rookie quarterback showed us some real glimpses of fun and razzmatazz. But it was the Colts through Jonathan Taylor, their running back, and Daniel Jones, their quarterback, who got the touchdowns for those guys. So the NFL continues over on TalkSport 2 all throughout the night, and here we're yet to see a designated home team. Yes, the Washington Commanders were the home team. They had more fans here than the Indianapolis Colts. We're yet to see a home team win at the Tottenham Hotspur Stadium in a league game. Sad, sad times for home team fans here in North London. It's finished. Indianapolis Colts 30, the Washington Commanders 13.
0: All right, I'm sensing a sly dig there from Ollie about home teams and Spurs and winning. That's, of course, at the Tottenham Hotspur Stadium, the Indianapolis Colts taking on the Washington Commanders. See, I had to redeem myself there. So much going on. So much going on, so many calls going in, so many grassroots shouts coming in. We love it as well. Got loads of messages coming through as well, Pards, about, I like this one from Fozzie. People don't realise how impressive finishing your segment bang on the end of the grandstand music is, Madge. Amazing work.
5: Ah, someone in the trade.
0: Someone who knows.
5: This is the show where the trade goes.
0: Yeah.
5: I told you. I keep telling you. Yeah, we need that as a, what's it called?
0: We'll give Selco
5: the flyer.
0: We need Selco to sponsor us then. As well as Sky Vegas, of course. 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Let's go to Adrian, who's a Tottenham fan. He joins us. How are you, Adrian?
6: I'm good,

0: Thank you. I hope you're well.
1: Not watching the NFL Dan Spurs today?
0: No, not at all. Not at all. Not into that rubbish. Now, earlier on, you were saying about the greatest striker.
1: Yes.
0: So, firstly, Jason Cundy was saying about the greatest ever England player.
1: Yeah.
0: But, firstly, he's not the greatest ever England player by far. And secondly, he's not even the greatest striker.
1: Okay, so, let's hear your debate.
0: Well, firstly, Jimmy Greaves, what was it, 44 goals in 57 games. He has a better ratio, not by much, but a better ratio per game.
1: Yeah.
0: So that's point number one. Point number two, in the olden days, you can correct me if I'm wrong here, but as far as I'm aware, in the olden days, a friendly, you didn't get a cap for playing in a friendly. Now, okay, they've now got rid of friendlies, and it's just this Nations League thing. But Jimmy Greaves would have played more games and scored more goals had there have been friendlies included.
2: And if Alfred Ramsey would have picked him in the World Cup, they would have got more caps.
0: But I mean, he did pick him in the World Cup, but he was injured in the quarterfinal.
2: He was fit for the final.
0: That's debatable. Okay. Jimmy Greaves says he was fit for the final, okay? And there's a lot of players, you know, being an ex-manager, you know that there's a lot of players that they say they're fit and they're not.
2: Not necessarily, that's true.
0: Okay, so, but also, now going back to Jason Cundy's point, it's a different position. Okay, playing, you're comparing Bobby Moore to Harry Kane. Well, how can you compare the two in the sense of one is a defender, one of them's a striker? But one of the bottom lines is, what's Harry Kane actually won? As he, you can put the ball in the back of the net as many times as you want, but if you haven't got a trophy on your mantelpiece, Bobby Moore has.
2: I've got to be honest.
0: Harry Kane hasn't.
2: With somebody who has lost 3 FA Cup finals, like I have as a player and manager, winning the trophy does have some kudos. I get that 100%, and I agree with you. And I think that's right. Until Harry gets us a European Championship or a World Cup.
0: Also, yeah. Can I just make another point very quickly? Jimmy Greaves, and again, you can correct me if I'm wrong, Jimmy Greaves wasn't the penalty taker for England at the time, and Harry Kane is. And I'm not saying that penalties aren't easy. Yes, there's difficult. Yes, there's stress and pressure and everything else. But if you actually took away all of his penalties, and if you took away, I mean, I'll ask you a question. How many goals has Harry Kane scored against top 5 or 6 countries, ranked countries in the world? Your Argentinas, your France, your Spains, whatever. How many goals has he scored against them? I'm not talking about against Gibraltar.
2: That ratio is definitely lower. But then again, the quality of the team around him has been not as good as the quality that we're paying. So obviously there's less chances for him, less opportunity. So that kind of all fits into the same thing. If your team isn't good enough, then the striker can't deliver. So I'm slightly against that one, but let's be honest, we know, you could say about Harry don't score in the big games, but he's scored in enough big games to prove that he can. So I don't really see that as an argument. The one problem I have with making Harry Kane the greatest goal scorer is obviously the eras. And when you go back through the eras, then it's difficult to judge different defending, as you say, more games, more caps, more opportunities. I go back to the 80s and 90s when chances were few and far between. The Italian block. Do you remember that match? You know, where you play Italy, you wouldn't get a chance. Nah. You know, so the game is a little bit more open as well. So there's all sorts of things. I am actually, put my top 10 down.
1: Go on.
2: But I've gone for the greatest England player, but we're not on that yet.
1: Okay, we'll wait for that then. But there's a great call from Adrian. But before he goes, I'd like to ask him about the fact of, you know, with Harry Kane, and obviously he's comparing him to another Spurs legend.
2: But you used to moan about Harry not scoring in the big games.
1: Adrian, I think as Spurs fans, we can all agree sometimes in the biggest stages, maybe he didn't turn up, but how much of a loss has he been?
0: Oh, for Tottenham, massive loss.
1: It's a hole in it, a hole in the football club.
0: Huge loss. I mean, but you are correct. In the big games, I'm sorry, Alan, I know you were saying that he has turned up, but in the massive games, he hasn't turned up. But I want to make one more point as well, just before I go. When you look at someone like Jimmy Greaves and Harry Kane, Jimmy Greaves was nowhere near as physically fit as Harry Kane, and I get that. But at the same time, I don't think Harry Kane could ever play on a pitch that's totally, basically, it's mud.
2: Yeah.
0: It was a leather ball that was heavy.
2: I did play on them, so I do remember.
0: And you look at the defenders, okay, how they used to treat the attackers in those days.
2: Of course.
0: You know, they wouldn't get away with it now. If you could reincarnate Jimmy Greaves into today's standards, he would outshine Harry Kane by far, in my opinion, obviously.
2: Yeah, that's a good argument. But I also think that Harry Kane could definitely play on mud pitches. Don't worry about that. But I take your point that in those days, being a striker was a lot tougher. Look at the treatment George Best used to get week in, week out. Perhaps you could argue Britain's greatest ever player. So, yeah, it was a different era, different times.
1: But it's so hard to make those comparisons because, like, for example, yeah, it's like my industry with music, DJing especially, right? Especially everyone goes on, you're not a real DJ unless you play vinyl. Don't forget, I grew up playing vinyl and I learned on vinyl. So, you know, I have done both. But, you know, if I take some of the greatest DJs from yesteryear and you go into the sort of the top 10 of DJs now and you bring them back and playing on vinyls and cassettes and stuff, they wouldn't stand a chance. Mm. Do you know what I mean? It's such a different world. So the football's the same. Football, the athleticism in football means something now, you know.
2: Yeah, and look, Jimmy Greaves obviously had an addictive, sort of
1: personality.
2: Yeah. So, but in today's world, that might have got knocked out of him. You know, in terms of making his addiction more so about fitness and what he. So I've managed a lot of footballers who have addictive personalities, definitely, but they've channeled it
1: into their football,
2: into what's better for them for their performances on a pitch. And in that time, they weren't getting enough education around that. There's that 100%.
1: Yeah, it's very interesting because I think it's hard for those that didn't necessarily see these players in the flesh to have any kind of form of comparison because you only know what you see in front of you.
2: Correct.
1: You know? But it's a great shout and it's a great call from Adrian there. All right, coming up next, we're going through your grassroots shout-outs. 03717 223344. It is the final word on TalkSport.
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1: Good evening, it's the final one phoning here on Talk Sport. Before we do anything, let's go and get an update in the WSL as Manchester City hosts Arsenal and Talk Sport's John Dunn has the latest.
21: And Manchester City, for the second time in the game, have equalised, and it's Kirsten Kasperi with her first touch. It's coming on as part of a City triple change to get themselves back into the game. And the goal, so similar to City's first, it was played into Punishaw, back to goal inside the D, moved it to the left-hand side. It was a fortunate touch off the back of the heel of Lauren Hemp, and it's dropped to the feet of Kasperi, right-footed just inside the area. It's curled and it's dipped beyond the Arsenal goalkeeper, Anika Bohr. And we're into, 65 minutes now. This game's starting to come to life. Manchester City 2, Arsenal 2.
1: Brilliant stuff.
2: Can I just say something, Madge, about this game? Right, so I'm watching it on the big screen here, obviously, because we, usually Sunday we're inundated with games. And the quality of this game, of the women's game now, is so, it's rapidly getting better so quickly. You know, like on the graph, like if you say the Premier League sort of a steady climb, it's getting better and better. This is like, really good. Great, two very, very good teams here I'm watching.
1: Yes,
2: Man City and Arsenal, very good.
1: Absolutely. 0377 22 33 34 is the number to call. Let's go over to Mark, who wants to have his say on TalkSport. Hello, Mark.
22: Hello there. How are you?
1: Yeah, very good indeed. Talk to us.
22: It's Mark Jones. Nickname is Bomber, if people know me, in Great Harwood. But, my opinion is one person you've not spoke to about yet is Gordon Banks.
2: He's on my list.
22: For me, Gordon Banks was the man because he's 679 games he played football, basically, in that 15-year period. He played 73 games for England, of which only 9 games out of those 73 England actually lost. He kept 36 clean sheets for England, and also he won the World Cup, which, I mean, you can't take that away from anyone. No. And also the most fantastic save I've ever seen in my life, Pelé, in 1970 against Pelé. So, Banks wins hands down.
2: I want to just add something onto that as well, because obviously in 1970 he was probably a better keeper, and it was only that he was injured against the West Germans, wasn't it, in the semi-final?
22: Which we
2: probably would have won if he had played. No disrespect to Peter, but he had made a couple of errors on the day. So, Banksy is definitely on my list for later on. So I'm glad you've called him up. Good shout.
1: Yeah, and that's, do you know what it is with this one, Mark? We, like I said, that's why we started with striker first before we went for player.
2: Yeah,
1: because I think that's what we wanted to decide, and that's why I think Adrian had that good case to say that Jimmy Greaves was England's greatest ever striker, and that was the argument. So Harry Kane or Jimmy Greaves, they're the two front runners for England's greatest striker. Wayne Rooney's up there, surely.
2: He's on my list.
1: He's on the list. Okay. So who is the greatest ever English striker? That's the conversation right now. Is it Harry Kane or is it Jimmy Greaves? Let's go to Mark, who's a Liverpool fan. He joins us on the final word. Good evening, Mark.
23: Good evening. How are you doing, okay?
1: Yeah, very well indeed, sir. What's your thoughts?
0: I'm going to throw Spanner away to you, because I tell you, this guy would have got a lot more England caps. I mean, compared to those people you've just mentioned. And I think when you're looking at a striker, you're talking about finishing ability. And I think one of the greatest finishers we had, we nicknamed him God, and that's Robbie Fowler. And I tell you, if that generation, if he'd have got in that England side more, which he deserved to when you look at his stats, that boy could finish. He's one of the best finishers of football. And many other of his...
2: contemporaries.
0: Contemporaries, they will tell you the same again. Yeah, you know,
2: I've heard that many a time from Liverpool players who played with him or graced the pitch of him. That how good he was in that period. There was like a sort of 4 or 5 year purple period he had where he was just magnificent. Yeah, yeah. It was a good shout.
0: Sometimes maybe it's not. I know you've got to have a debate on the people who actually wore the shirt and had the caps. I get that. Yeah. But I tell you, Greaves, he's got to be up there. And I was very, very fortunate and very, very lucky to spend some time with the great Ian St. John. He came to see my play beating Berlusconi a few years back. And he said to me, and he was a really good friend, obviously, of Greasy, and he said to me, we used to have a lot of banter about who was the best me or him. Great jock against the great Englishman, who great strikes of the ball, great finishes. And he said to me, I'll never tell him in front of his face, but I'll tell you, he said he was the best, he was better than me.
2: Yeah.
0: And that's for me and St. John himself. Yeah. So two legends of the game.
2: That's great to have that kind of chat, isn't it? And those information reach are lovely. I love that. Great little story. Yeah.
0: A generation thing, you know, gentlemen, weren't they, you know, just, you know, different. And I think that's the other thing, it's a generation thing. I think when you're looking at things, you've got to take everything into consideration, the way they conducted themselves, the way they were. They didn't have anything against them, they didn't have the money the players have today. But I think it's a great debate, though, what you're having is a fantastic debate. And say, sometimes I think, well, could he play in that era? And then you put it the way around, could they play it in this era, because they are definitely more now of a racehorse, definitely more of an athlete now compared to what they were, you know.
2: But Robbie was quick. Robbie was quick. He sort of had he looked like he had a body that wasn't perhaps the greatest. It looked like he needed like toning up a little bit, but my good, he could move. I just want to throw somebody else in, Madge, which wouldn't be anywhere near the list, right? But he was my dad's favourite player. My dad always said he would have been the greatest English player ever, was Duncan Edwards.
1: Oh, really?
2: And I remember Bobby Charlton more or less rubber stamping that as well. You know, obviously, unfortunately, he died in the Munich air crash.
1: Yeah.
2: That great Man United side. But even Bobby Charlton said he was the greatest player he ever played with.
1: There's so many great calls, so many great messages coming in. Thank you very much. Ian from Liverpool said, Majestic talking rubbish again. If you can mix on 1210 on 1210 decks, digital mixing is easy. Would take any... Ian, you've not listened to what I've said, have you? I'm saying if
2: come
1: you're a digital
2: Ian.
1: DJ... and
2: don't
1: you go,
2: set him off.
1: If you go back to trying to play vinyl, come on, bro. Stay up to speed with me, pal. I'm on your wavelength there. Would take any proper DJ about 10 minutes to get their head around it. I'm saying going the other way. Going from being on CDJs to vinyl. If you've never done vinyl, you're going to be struggling. Come on, Ian. Don't get me off on one, please.
2: Talking about DJs, what about... where's Tony Blackburn sit? Like, obviously, he's a legend.
1: You tell me. Keep those grassroots shouts coming in to us.
2: Good, Tony. He could sell a joke or two, Tony.
1: 0371 722 3344. Would love your voice notes on that number too. This time next week, the Premier League will be back with a bang.
2: Good.
1: So next week, we'll be talking about two huge games. The Spurs travel to Manchester United and Liverpool welcome Man City.
2: Oh, that'd be interesting.
1: Yeah. 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
6: And now, the weather.
7: Outside, gloomy skies, a persistent drizzle, and a chilly wind blowing from the west, north, east, and south.
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30: Good evening. With your sports headlines, I'm Hugo Chambray. Was a 7-0 thrashing of Croatia England's best performance under Thomas Tuchel? Harry Kane thinks so, and so does TalkSport's Sam Matterface.
31: Yesterday was the most complete experience of Thomas Tuchel ball that I think you're going to see. I think it was absolutely terrific.
30: Well, Rico Lewis has been added to the England squad ahead of Tuesday's Nations League fixture against the Czech Republic at Wembley. Manchester City are hoping to overtake Chelsea at the top of the Women's Super League. TalkSport's John Dunn is watching them host Arsenal.
21: And with 15 minutes to go, Manchester City for the first time in this game have taken the lead. It's Manchester City 3, Arsenal 2. Lauren Hebb with the second goal of the game. She started the move, a ball out to the right, Hazegawa's cross, missed everyone, and Hemp on the left, few yards out, really acute angle, has played it through the legs of Anika Borb to give City the lead and go back to the top of the table with 15 minutes remaining. Arsenal twice led through Lisa Borb and Alessia Russo, but twice City equalised, initially through Hemp, then through Kasper Eye, and now Hemp has given them the lead. Manchester City 3, Arsenal 2.
30: Absolute thriller. Thank you, John. Wales will hope to make it 2 wins from 2 in the Nations League as they take on Denmark this evening. Ireland take on Israel in Serbia after a fractious pre-game press conference was cut short yesterday. And Sale overcame a red card to pick up their first win of Rugby Union's Prem season after getting past Saracens 21-17. It's Sarri's first defeat after their narrow opening victory at Leicester. There's more on our website at TalkSport.com.
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30: The Green Party has voted to define Zionism as racist, and Kemi Badenoch says the Conservatives will win the next election.
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30: Cloud, outbreaks of rain and brisk winds across Scotland and Northern Ireland. They'll sink southwards into Northern England and Wales through the evening and overnight.
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1: I love our theme tune. It's great, isn't it?
2: Good.
1: Catchy. A lot of people ask me what the tune is.
2: Did you just randomly make it up, or did you?
1: It's not mine. Someone else made this.
2: Oh, okay.
1: He is good. Welcome to the final word. Phone in with me, Majestic, alongside the gaffer. That is Alan Pardew. Soon, because it's Sunday, we'll be talking about Spurs as the Premier League is back with an incredible round of fixtures this time next weekend. Stop smiling. We'll be looking at the latest with Manchester City. We're also live on selected smart TVs as well. Yeah,
2: the elephant in the room, Man City, in it. Everyone's room.
1: Everyone's room. As well as YouTube, so you can come see us in our beautiful 17th floor studio in the News Building in London.
2: Beautiful.
1: But as always, it's about you, your opinion. So pick up the phone, dial 03717 223344. Right, we're going to be doffing our cap to the grassroots heroes in a moment's time. But you want to doff your cap to someone else tonight, don't you, Pards?
2: Yes, I do. Are we doing the grassroots? Are we doing...
1: We'll be doing tempest. Grassroots in a moment, but you wanted to mention someone before with the grassroots, a charity.
2: Yes, Tempest, which are a group that are looking after players who get into situations where they're struggling with life. So they come out of the sport... and it's like a place where, sometimes even really, really well-known sportsmen can go, get some rest, rehabilitation, get some therapy and get themselves back on track. And you're always hearing about athletes who are so focused on their career. When the career comes to an end, of course, it's quite easy to lose their way. And, I just want to highlight them because, they're supplying, homes, and respite for, individuals who get into that situation.
1: Well, that sounds like a brilliant charity. And of course, on this station, we have When the Lights Go Out, which is a fantastic podcast series. Is it on tonight from 11? From 11 o'clock, you can hear that. Colin Jackson will be appearing on tonight's episode, as with Leon McKenzie.
2: Yeah.
1: And I tell you what, it's a great listen. And as you say, sportsmen and women all around the world who have dedicated their lives to one thing for such a long time, coming out of it can be really difficult. Which brings me nicely onto a really sad thing I saw the other day. I don't know if you know what Twitch is.
2: No.
1: Twitch is a streaming service so people can watch online and, you know, people are live and videos. Dele Alli now has started doing Twitch series.
2: Okay.
1: So he's just on there talking and he rung Harry Kane up. Like, he's just ringing people in his phone book and stuff.
2: Okay.
1: And he spoke to Harry and you can hear, you know, Harry's, you know, we're debating whether he's the greatest striker of all time for England. That's where Harry's at. And Dele's like, how are you? And Harry's like, yeah, hey, Dele, are you on Twitch here? He's like, yeah, I'm on Twitch. So Harry's like, it sounded like, yeah. And Harry was like, I hope you're working hard. Do you know what I mean? You can tell that H wanted him to do well. Dele Alli is one of those footballers you look at, the world at his feet, and of course, lots of personal demons, etc. It's just such a shame.
2: Yeah.
1: And coming out of the sport can be so difficult for those players. Having a charity like this, mate, this sounds superb.
2: Yeah, and it's not only just that, because, you know, you got, you know, dementia with players with head injuries in rugby as well, and football. And it is a concern that, you know, that kind of, they get forgotten and this is a charity that is not going to let them get forgotten. And I think that's wonderful. And hands up to the Tempest Group. Well done.
1: Where can you find more information about that?
2: I think they're online.
1: Yeah. And it's so called?
2: The Tempest Group.
1: Brilliant stuff. And don't forget as well, as I said, When the Lights Go Out, a Talk Sports special from 11 o'clock tonight. Colin Jackson is the special guest on this episode. Right, it is time for this.
0: Your devotion should be to the people who started you off at your very early age, running your football team, getting the oranges, making sure you're there on time.
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1: As I said, we've had so many messages coming. I think it's been a record number of voice notes as well. Pars, we're going to start with you, sir. Who have we got?
2: Okay, hi guys, great show. Can I shout out my sons? What about this for a name? Zidane Navid.
1: Oh,
2: that's a name, isn't it? What, under-13s team, Juno United, based in Cheadle Holm. Hope I'm saying that correctly, South Manchester. They played today and won 7-1, like England last night.
1: Juno.
2: Go on, Zidane. Currently won all five games this season.
1: Well done, Zidane and Juno. Right, our first voice note comes from Laura.
12: Hello, Imagine Pods. This is Laura here from Dartford. My son Harvey has got something that he wants to tell you today. His Sutton Athletic team smashed their opposition 6-1, and he is so proud of himself today because he
6: scored 2 goals.
1: Brilliant.
2: That's
1: stuff.
2: My manner, Sutton. Did she say Sutton?
1: Yeah.
2: Yeah. Oh, well, good luck to him.
1: Who else got pods?
2: Shout out to my daughter and sons you've seen this weekend. My daughter Poppy's team, Alswestry Boys and Girls Club under 11s won 5-1 in the Charity Cup, and she was joint player of the match.
1: Brilliant. Next up, we have Carlton with his shout out.
5: Afternoon, Carlton Ridenhour here. Just wanted to give a big shout out to my stepson, Norman Rogers. In this day and age of kids facing more and more problems and abuse, he, well, they say footballers do their talking with their feet. He only speaks with his hands on the pitch, and he's like the best refs. You don't notice him. He just makes the game flow. Been refereeing, I think it was an under-8s game today. He's 14 years old. Big shout-out to him. I think he's got a good future ahead of him. Thanks. Cheers, lads.
1: Brilliant stuff. Doffing our cap to those referees. I'm going to mention that young man I mentioned earlier in a moment.
2: Yeah, that's good, isn't it? Look, you know, to mention the old referees there. I've got a referee I want to mention as well. I've got junior under-17 Panthers with a hard-fought 1-0 away win in the Timberley and District Junior Football League for my eldest lad. And Queensgate under 13 Panthers with a thumping 9-1 win. The East Manchester Junior Football League for my youngest. Doesn't give any names, unfortunately.
1: Brilliant stuff. And here is another lovely shout.
7: Hi, please can you give a shout out to my son Albie Walsh and his team Aylesbury Wanderers FC. The whole team is playing up a year at under 12s and they're absolutely smashing it, learning and developing every week. Came away today with a 2-2 draw against Harefield, and I know all parents and coaches are so proud of the boys. Thank you.
1: I love that we've got loads of mums on this week. That's great.
2: Nice,
1: to hear.
2: Isn't it?
1: Who else you got? Another one?
2: Yeah, I've got another one. Can you shout out to Tommy Witcher and Archie? Completed the Manchester Half Marathon today in 2 hours 15 minutes, raising over £300 for their chosen charity, MenCap.
1: Fantastic.
2: Well done, Tommy and Archie.
1: Last but not least, let's hear our final voice note.
9: Hi guys, massive shout out to Potters Bar Town, Little Lionesses under 9s yesterday, promoted to a new division last week. First game in that division yesterday, 3-0 home win. Shout out to coaches James and Rich, fantastic with the girls every week. And shout out to the girls Rosie, Olivia, Ella, Nancy, Holly and Evie. Well done girls.
1: Well done, guys and girls. Well done, James and Rich, the coaches there.
2: Yeah, let's get a little mention for the manager. It's
1: absolutely
2: nice.
1: And as I said before at the start of our segment, my team, EN1 United today, had two games. We had our Golds first play, and then the Blacks played. The Golds, they won.
2: Hold it. Is that one team better than the other?
1: No. Just two teams.
2: Just different teams, okay.
1: You have two teams, because we've got that many players. The Golds, they won 8-2. And a special mention for my little superstar, Alfie, today, right? He's been, you know, like you got a player, and you know this as a manager, it's like your project. Like, he's been a bit quiet. He's come in. He's a bit of a quieter lad, but I know there's someone in there.
2: Yeah, you're starting to pull it out of him.
1: Today, he come alive, he scored a hat-trick, he became man of the match with the captain Leo, not my Leo, but another Leo Cesaro. Well done to Leo. So Alfie, really proud of Alfie, come out of his shell today. And then, unfortunately, our EN1 United Blacks, we lost 2-1 to another great team. This is the top division in North London, Parks. Great, great footballers.
2: Parks?
1: They're called Parks. They've got a reputation. They're known.
2: Have they got like the age group all the way through?
1: Yeah, they're a very good team, a very good club, and it was a.
2: They probably got an outstanding administrator, I would assume.
1: You would have thought so, but yeah, we was 1-0 up for a very long time, and I said to the boys, "You know how difficult a game it was when their second goal it finally went in, and they went ahead of us.
2: They
1: the
2: jumped.
1: Cheers from their parents.
2: You could hear it in South London.
1: They knew it was a hard game, so well done to both our teams today. And you know what? As I said to the lads, and I mean this, and you had a really good message from someone about. The grassroots coaching thing you said ages ago about you gave a bit of a message to the coaches.
2: I sort of done a 5-point thing about how to sort of talk to your kid after the game, you know, when he's not played well or played well. Just a little few highlights. And when I was in Aberdeen, a Scottish guy come up, burly, strong looking fella, by the way. I thought he was going to say something else. Said to me, I want to thank you for that because it made me think about my son and I talk to him differently now. So that's really nice, wasn't it?
1: Yeah.
2: It's lovely to have that moment. I just want to also give someone else a mention, right? Because he's a referee. James Call, his name is, top young referee in Scotland. He did the first round in the Scottish Cup yesterday. You want to guess the names of the team?
1: Go on.
2: Hill of Beath Hawthorn.
1: I like that.
2: Versus the Glasgow University.
1: Nice. So that was James.
2: So well done, James.
1: And I want to say, as we finish off this section, a young lad called Ezekiel, who refed both
2: Ezekiel.
1: Ezekiel.
2: Ezekiel.
1: That Ezekiel, like from the Bible.
2: Okay.
1: He refed both of the games for us today. Only 15, came over with his mum, listened to the feedback afterwards that we gave him as well, which was really nice.
2: Oh, did you give him feedback too?
1: I gave him a bit of feedback.
2: Is that normal to do that? Or because you obviously you're a giver. You're a giver.
1: Well, I'd just like to say, look, you've done a great job.
2: But is that normal though? Because I think that's actually quite a good thing to do.
1: Yeah.
2: Maybe, you know, that should be a thing that the kids' leagues look into.
1: Rather than shouting at them and going, no, yeah. Afterwards, you go, look.
2: Come bring him over and just say, like, oh, you know, we thought you did terrific today. Let the game flow or whatever.
1: It's so difficult for them. Young, like, he's only 15 and everyone's shouting at him.
2: Yeah, of course.
1: You know, it can be really difficult. So, yeah, well done to Ezekiel. And we need to keep celebrating these young people because we need more refs. Now, there has been another goal in the WSL. No. Let's go straight over to John Dunn.
21: Manchester City 4, Arsenal 2, with 2 minutes of normal time remaining. Finally, Bunny Shaw is on the score sheet. 4-4 at the start of the season for her. It was made by Orba Frigino, just moved into a pocket of space over the halfway line, picked up possession, ran forward, and then threaded a brilliant ball through to Shaw, just inside the penalty area, checked onto her right foot and placed it under Anika Borba. So for City, 16 goals in their opening 5 games. More importantly, this should seal 5 wins from 5. They'll be back at the top of the table as they defend the title they won last season. We're going into injury time at the Etihad. Manchester City 4, Arsenal 2.
1: Brilliant stuff. Thank you very much, John. Right, so much going on in the show today. As we said, Premier League's back next week, so we're going to be talking about that in a moment's time. Since we've done the grassroots shout-outs and everyone's heard all the scores, we've had an influx of more.
2: Well, I mean, we'll do it again later.
1: That's what I'm saying. So if you heard that and thought, hang about, they're shouting out people's sons and daughters.
2: Yeah, because in this period where we have these international breaks now, we're going to have this be a regular occurrence.
1: What, a couple of weeks off?
2: Yeah, I think so. I think we've got another little stint of it. So no Premier League games. We'll have a little bit of grassroots.
1: Absolutely, because that's where it all starts, Pards. 03717.
2: Learn your trade.
1: 22233. It's where the trade go. 22334. It is Imagine Pards. It's Talk Sport.
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25: Where does Michael Carrick turn after this?
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27: I don't think he lasts the season, Al. I really don't.
28: At the moment, Beyonce's had better performances at the line than the Spurs team.
30: I went to the training ground, and the training ground's unbelievable. And straight away in my head, I thought, they're going to struggle, because everything's on a plate for them.
31: Who's rather be? Manchester City or Spurs? You're both going down.
25: No, we're not.
1: This is the Final Word phone in here on TalkSport with Madge and Pards. And of course, next weekend, it's the return of, in our tenure here on the Final Word on a Sunday, it has been sort of the story of Manchester United and Spurs over the last couple of years. Yeah. Of course, Man United went on...
2: Not in a good way.
1: Yeah. Man United went on a trajectory last season of getting out of that conversation.
2: Yeah.
1: First few games in, it seems to be they're back in that talking point with Spurs. I think it's because, of course, what's expected of both clubs, especially Manchester United. The money spent at Spurs, of course. We are only 5 games in. I do remember a time once upon a time where people didn't publish the league table until it was, 5 or 6 games in. Do you remember that? The start of the season.
2: Correct.
1: So, Spurs are bottom. You know, it is early doors. But it's a massive game for both managers. Because if, for example, De Zerbi walks away from there with another loss, and it's 6 games in, no wins.
2: Was it Thomas Frank who got the great victory there at Man United? Spurs, wasn't that last year? Right at the start of his tenure. Didn't he turn over Man United?
1: No.
2: Am I getting that wrong? Okay. No. I think it's a big game for De Zerbi. It really is. Because he's a fiery Italian, I don't think too many defeats is going to be good for him. I think he's one of those managers who needs to be up. Does that make sense?
1: Yeah.
2: Likewise for Man United, you know, he's got a chance, Michael, to get 3 or 4 open. He'd be fingers crossed that they all come back fit and well from their international duty. I still have Man United favourites for that, even though Michael's is under a little bit of pressure.
1: Yeah, Man United, it's Old Trafford. It's
2: a difficult place. It's always difficult.
1: Yeah,
2: but you know, we know they're not the force that they were. They've still got some quality players.
1: They are beatable. There.
2: I just don't know about Spurs at the back. It's beginning to worry me a little bit. What he's going to actually settle down with? What is it? A back four, back match? Spurs? Is it a back four or is it a back five?
1: At the moment, it's a back four.
2: Yeah,
1: but could it be a back five? Absolutely. Of course, you say we worry about Spurs' back line, letting 8 goals, Chelsea letting 12.
2: Yeah, no. Listen, let's not start comparing.
1: I am not
2: making
1: comparing.
2: No, not, we don't need to compare. Are you comfortable with it, with you at the back then?
1: Not completely just yet. Mm. But again, you look at it, for example, Pedro Porro going off in the first half against Villa.
2: Blow.
1: Massive blow for
2: us. Especially where he is, because obviously he's on a super high.
1: Yeah. So, you know, things like that do not help. It's just, I've said to everyone, and even the cabbie I had on the way here, I forget his name, but the gentleman in the black taxi, he's Spurs, he's picked me up a couple of times, was asking about it, and I've just said, look, I've just enjoyed the international break for now. Just to take away the pressure, you know, the compounding talking of Spurs all the time, and you know what it is? It's just like the other clubs as well that talk about it. Like now, I'm talking about Spurs. We'll get a message in a minute. What are you talking about Spurs for? Like, everything is just so negative around Spurs. You can't even talk about them.
2: No.
1: You can't even talk about them, right?
2: But it is, you know, in terms of the context of the Premier League, they need a win, don't they? They really need to, like, pull a win out of. And actually, when you think about it, it's, you know, it's not our home. You're not under so much pressure to win the game. Maybe that's the perfect scenario for them. Let's hope so. It's the live game, isn't it? 5:30.
1: Speaking of winning games, let's go find out what happened in the WSL. Let's go.
2: I know what happened.
1: Let's go to John Dunn.
3: Manchester City 4, Arsenal 2. Plenty of action, plenty of incidents. 6 goals, there could have been so many more. The Gunners had the better of the first half. They finally took the lead just before half-time when Lisa Bourne was able to steer home from close range. A Wobben Mooy header down. There was a touch of offside, but Hasegawa, the City goalkeeper, could have done better as well. The lead only lasted 3 minutes into injury time when Lauren Hempfisher's strike, 6 yards out, left side of the penalty area, deflected off Emily Fox and into the net for 1-1 at the break. Within 4 minutes of the second half, Arsenal back in front. City twice could have cleared their lines from inside the penalty area. On the second occasion, Hasegawa fed the ball to Alicia Russo. A brilliant right-footed curling effort put Arsenal 2-1 up. Kirsten Kasperi was part of a triple City change on the hour. Her first touch was a right-footed curling gipping shot that brought City level again. 20 minutes to go when Lauren Hemp got her second of the game from an Hasegawa cross from an acute angle a few yards out, slipped between the legs of Anika Borb in the Arsenal goal. The seal came 5 minutes from time. Bunny Shaw, who had wasted some really good efforts, made him 5-in-5 at the start of this campaign, fed brilliantly by Aubert Fagino. Shaw right-footed under the goalkeeper to make it 16 goals in the opening 5 WSL games for City. The champions 5-on-5, they're back on top of the table. Arsenal, after 20 games unbeaten in the WSL, they've now lost back-to-back, and they've only got one league win so far in this campaign. Full time from a thrilling game, Manchester City 4, Arsenal 2.
1: Thanks very much, John.
2: Some good news for Man City, that victory, because obviously they've had a very, very tough week, as we all know, which we'll be discussing later. I just want to say, looking at them there, when I've just watched that game, especially the second half, well, they look by some distance a very, very good champions going forward in the WSL. I make them big favourites.
1: Absolutely. Right.
2: We'll play today.
1: Jamie O'Hara and Jason Cundy will be covering that Man United and Spurs game next Saturday, so prepare for Ange masks and lots more. That's from 5:30 on the game day phone-in. Don't forget to keep your grassroots WhatsApp voice notes and WhatsApp messages into us on 03 717 22 3 3 4. But coming up next, we'll be taking your calls on Spurs and Man United. Who's it a bigger game for? That's 03 717 22 3 3 4.
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15: Good evening, I'm Hugo Chambray. Manchester City go top of the WSL with a 4-2 win at home to Arsenal. Max Verstappen's earned his first win of the season at the Bahrain Grand Prix in Malaysia. Novak Djokovic came back from a set down to beat Alexander Zverev in the China Open quarterfinals. In rugby union Prem action, Sale beat Saracens in North London 21 points to 17. And Wakefield Trinity have been on an open top bus parade after winning their first Super League Grand Final yesterday. I'll have more at 7.
13: They are the men and women who've lived their lives in the sporting spotlight. Their will to win has pushed them to the peak of physical ability. But what happens after the lights go out? Tonight from 11, join former Ashes winner Steve Harmison and former Crystal Palace striker cum boxer Leon McKenzie as they look at life after sport, investigating all the complex issues and personal struggles as these sports stars transition into life after sport. Featuring contributions from Lee Hendry, Colin Jackson, Sharon Davies, Stephen Reed and Jermaine Pennant. 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
1: You like fun parts?
2: Good song, this.
1: Stereophonics. And where are they from?
2: Is it Stereophonics?
1: Yeah, Stereophonics.
2: They're from Manchester.
1: No.
2: Where are they from? North London.
1: No.
2: Well, we're talking about Man United Spurs. Well, they must be from one of them.
1: They're from Wales.
2: Oh.
1: You know why?
2: Go on.
1: We're about to talk about Wales.
2: Are we?
1: Yeah, Wales take on Denmark in the UEFA Nations League.
2: Oh, they had a good result last time.
1: And here's TalkSport's Lawrence Mora with a preview.
18: Yeah, good evening, chaps, and welcome to Cardiff City Stadium, where consistency is the buzzword for Wales. Craig Bellamy and Ben Davis both mentioned the word in their pressers yesterday. Nico Williams has already mentioned it in two TV interviews tonight, and that's because backing up a good result or performance has been a bit of an issue for Wales during the Bellamy era. So the victory over Norway needs the team to produce tonight, especially with Nations League A safety and Pot 1 of Euro 2028 qualifying. Both that will be hugely affected by tonight's result, with Denmark, Norway and Wales currently all on 3 points and Portugal at the moment running away with the group. Bellamy then, with consistency in mind, makes just one change, which is unusual for him from the team that beat Norway, and that is Brennan Johnson coming in for Dan James, who drops to the bench, which is slightly surprising given Dan's performance against Norway. But anyway, it's Danny Ward in goals, the back four, Nico Williams, Ben Cabango, Ben Davis and Jay Da Silva. Central midfield is Ethan Ampadu and Jordan James. Sorber Thomas and Brennan Johnson give the team a bit of width, and Lewis Kumas and Liam Cullen will play sort of in the 2-10s position, which is where Bellamy likes them to play. And as for the visitors, well, their manager Brian Riemer, he's under a bit of pressure. He's blitzed his favourite starting 11, barely making any changes from his three games so far, and unfortunately he's lost Damsgaard to injury and Dorgu as well, but they still have a pretty strong 11, so it should make for an absolute cracker in the Welsh capital. And thank you very much for playing the Stereophonics. I'm ready for this now. It's Wales against Denmark.
1: Yeah, brilliant stuff. Ready, the Wales crew are ready. 0371 722 3344 is the number to call us. Party's a Sunday, isn't it?
2: Yeah.
1: It wouldn't be Sunday if we didn't talk to Jill.
2: Ah, good.
1: And it's Man United, isn't it?
2: Of course.
1: She could be like our Man United correspondent almost.
2: Well, more or less. We should play her.
1: Well, should we speak to her?
2: Let's speak to her.
1: Let's get the Jill up. How are we, Jill?
19: Well, hello there, Majestic and Paz. How are you doing?
1: I'm all right, but I can't really hear you because my right ear is in no good, Jill.
19: Well, do you know what it is? It's about the pressure that's becoming crew.
1: Yeah, I know that, but, you know, because I obviously travel regularly, like I have a problem with this particular ear a lot. And I find, like I said, the pods, I think it's because if they come down quite quick, then the pressure changes quick, doesn't it?
19: Yeah, but they have a, they can't just come down real quick. They have to stagger it. They can't just drop and come in.
2: Jill's an expert on flyers.
1: I'm telling you now, yesterday, that Ryanair plan came past.
2: Jill, she's co-pilot. Go on, Jill. What are you saying about United?
19: Well, first of all, I hear that you're bottling it next Sunday. Is that right, Majestic?
1: Yeah, I'm not going to be here, unfortunately. I've got other engagements, a.k.a. the IB, for closing parties.
2: It's funny, Jill, when big games come up, and it's like the people go missing. Harry, he's moaning about Harry Kane, and he's gone missing himself.

0: the back, honestly, I am.
1: Yeah. Yeah, it doesn't, you know, the back four that's been, it looks like, you know, that back four has been there forever. It seems like it, and it's never quite been good enough, and still it persists. You know, I don't think that balance is right. It's both full backs, you know, okay. The two centre backs for me, Martinez and, you know, the big fella, I'm not sure that's gelled over the times, but that, you know, bit of that, the back end of last year, they can just put a run together, United. And, you know, the midfield boy from Brighton might be available. So who knows? It could be a good night for you. I think the timing of the fixture is good for you for Man United.
0: What do you think about Carrick, Pards? What do you think about Carrick? Do you think we've got to give him time, no?
1: I think so, because I think he's earned his stripes last year in taking the club. And his team, not just Michael, his team as well. You know, they steadied the boat. There's no doubt about that. And now, of course, when it's now on a bit of downtime, and his first real downtime since he's been manager United, he's obviously had it that at Middlesbrough, but his first downtime at Man United, and everybody's coming for him. Oh, he steadied the ship now, let's move on to somebody else. It's just a natural occurrence of a club like Manchester United. And the big name manager that and a bit like Spurs, gone for the big name managers and it hasn't worked out. So maybe Michael's the one to get through this rough patch and see how he gets on. So he grows into the job.
2: Listen, it's one of those things with a game between Manchester United and Spurs. It's whoever comes out of the gates quickest for me. It always is the way between us two, and you can see who's going to dominate. And of course, there's mistakes in both teams. There's some quality in both teams. So it can really go either way. I just think
1: I just want to talk about my football manager's Ed, right? If I was the Spurs manager and it was a 12:30 kickoff, I'd really, really fancy myself, okay? The fact that it's a, is it 4:30 kickoff or 5:30?
2: The evening kickoff, 5:30, I think. Yeah.
1: 5:30, right? Favours Man United massively, in my opinion. That is from my experience of playing those games.
2: You turned into Sean Connery there.
1: Did I?
2: That would be a experience.
1: Bit of
2: I like that.
1: Yeah. I didn't mean to. It just slipped out. I really, really feared away games, evening games, where it's just the sun setting, it's dark, the home team have had, you know, they seem a little bit more on it than they do in those early fixtures. So that's why I'm making them favourites to win that game, Man United.
2: Brilliant call as always, Jill. Thank you very much indeed. Right. We're doing your grassroots voice notes and messages very soon. So if you do want to have a grassroots shout-out, it's 0371 722 3344. 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
9: Mate, we've got.
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8: thanks,
9: me in.
8: Thanks to our friends at Igloo Cruise and Azamara Cruises. 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This is just perfect for you, innit? To enter, you can't buy.
9: So hold on a minute, hold on a minute. You're going to get on a boat in Barcelona and go to the Monaco Grand Prix?
8: Yeah.
9: Oof, that sounds a bit tasty, that.
8: Pal and Arju cannot enter this, by the way. to enter, to win this fantastic drive, go across to TalkSportWin.com for details of how to enter. Good luck. Right. You wanted to talk about the elephant in the room. Man City's first game after the Premier League announced an independent commission had found them guilty of 114 out of 115 financial charges. It's next Sunday against Liverpool. It's going to be a big game, isn't it?
9: It's going to be a very interesting coach journey, I should think, for Manchester City entering that.
8: And of course, I must say, Manchester City strongly deny all the charges.
9: Which I think they're going to stick to that game plan all the way through this process, Madge. Trust me. Even if they get guilty on appeal, that will be deny. And I think for them, in their mindset, they feel that they've done nothing wrong, and that's where they're going to stand, even though everybody else might disagree with that.
8: Yeah.
9: And you know, when you look at all the stuff that's been said this week, the pyramid of legal process, all the comment, everything that's been done, it's just so harmful for the Premier League, and there doesn't seem to be an easy solution. The more people talk about points deductions, relegation, etc., etc., the more complex it seems to get, and therefore the knock-on effects of counter-suing by players, ex-players, Man City, other clubs who might have been affected by the structure of Manchester City's money, how it's come into the football club, is a mess. It's going to be a real, real messy period. And you can't help but feel, I kept trying to think, particularly Maresca, because obviously I can put myself in that position, but also with my footballer's head on, what it must be like in that change room when they all get back together on Thursday. Or Friday morning, maybe, will probably be the first time they're all together. I'm talking about the Man City players, and start discussing it amongst themselves, and they're all different opinions, and where they are, and how it's going to affect them, and, you know, what's the process to go forward. I'm guessing the Man City hierarchy will get them all together, get them on the same hymn sheet, and try and keep a lid on it until such time as the appeal is heard.
8: Yeah.
9: Yeah.
8: Absolutely. It's going to be a big one at Anfield as well. What do you think the atmosphere is going to be like?
9: Well, I think we know, and I have enough experience of working with the Scousers, that humour is very much top of their agenda. So I think there'll be a few funnies, a few serious ones, certainly some banners here and there, I'm expecting, and some chants. So it'll be interesting. But, I mean, you know, it's going to be, it'll be an atmosphere that'll be electric. There's no doubt about that. What a game. I mean, and a profile. I mean, Maresca's going to have to do, what's he going to do? Massive press conference, maybe two or three. He'll have the world's media there. They've got to circumnavigate. Got to circumnavigate all that. Is that your phone? Is that Maresca?
8: It might be.
9: Tell him not to worry. I'll call him later. Tell him I did the Tevez and Mascherano press conference. So I got a bit of advice for him. But no, it's really, really, really difficult for the playing staff currently and the management team, which in some way are all innocent kind of victims of what is going to happen.
8: Yeah, but it's going to be such an interesting period of time when they're going to other stadiums now across the country. Do you reckon there's going to be a lot of backlash from the home fans? They'll be killing them with a chance, won't they?
9: Of course. It's just the natural way of the British sarcastic kind of humour that we've, you know, when you go back for all our sitcoms and our comedy shows, sarcasm is definitely top of our agenda. And that will be very much to the fore in this process we're in, where we are in this period of where Manchester are in a kind of lull, aren't they? In this weird kind of space between reality, because they don't know what the outcome's going to be. At the moment, they're top of the league, 5 wins, 5 games. That's how it stands, and that's how they'll look at it, I'm sure, until such time as it isn't.
8: Yeah, absolutely. Right. Arsenal against Leeds is live on TalkSport from 12:30 next Saturday. That's going to be a cracker of a game. Leeds in real good form.
9: Yes, be a difficult one for Arsenal. Yep. I'm personally at Chelsea.
8: Oh, Chelsea-Bournemouth. That'd be interesting because...
9: Game day life, Adrian Durham around the grounds. And we know Adrian doesn't like to sit on the fence.
8: He doesn't, does he? Oh, so you're going to be with Adrian all afternoon?
9: Yes, yes, nice. We're doing the game. I'm looking forward to that.
8: Do love the game day live on TalkSport. He's so good at it, Adrian. He does it in his sleep, doesn't he? As he did say, there's been a goal at the Tottenham Hotspur Stadium. It's not Tottenham.
9: Yeah, and you know, you've got Aston Villa, Chelsea, Ipswich, Sunderland. So 4 big games. And Brentford, Bournemouth, Fulham, Brighton being the opposition. So some terrific games there.
8: Well, let's go back to the phone lines at 0371722334. Connor, the Spurs fan, joins us. Good evening, Connor.
4: You all right, boys?
8: I've been glad there's been an international break, mate, just to get away from Spurs for a little bit. But I'm excited to come back. Are you?
9: Excited? He didn't have an answer.
4: I was hoping that we get time to practice, gel more as a team, but I was surprised to give the boys a week off, to be honest. So it doesn't necessarily fill me with a lot of confidence, to be honest.
8: Pards, what do you make of that from a management point of view? Do you think that was the right move, just to have a bit of downtime?
9: I wouldn't have done that, no. Personally. But, you know, everybody has to approach this in different ways, and De Zerbi knows that perhaps if there's a lot of tension around the training ground, maybe felt that a period of just away from that kind of feel of the training ground and the pressure from the staff and everybody else might do everybody a favor. I have used that in the past, but that seems a long time to leave the team, i.e. and you know, you've only got a handful of players, and I'm guessing they come in, they wouldn't have had a week off. The staff might have had, some of the staff might have had some period off, but I'm sure they were ticking them over and they were using the gym and doing certain things to just make sure that that group are motivated for when the internationals come back.
8: Yeah.
9: You know, and you've got to really, I mean, fingers crossed, when you're down the bottom of the league, obviously, if you're going for the title, you're very, very nervous about international breaks and Champions League and everything. Everybody has a certain agenda of what's going on. But when you're down the bottom, it's really painful if you suffer a big injury. I remember when Dean Ashton got injured when I was at West Ham. We'd just signed Tevez and Mascherano. They weren't fit. And I lost Dino, and it was a massive... It cost me my job, actually, his injury. And that's what happens on international duty sometimes.
8: Yeah. It does, doesn't it? Connor, are you confident in the game between us and United? What do you reckon the score is going to be?
4: I think we haven't, to be honest. I think that's where we get our first 3 points. I think we've been doing well against United the past few years. I think they're also not showing very well. They've got a goal or two in them. I doubt we'll keep a clean sheet, but I think it's about time we get 3 points on the board.
8: Mm. Well, we need them, like you said. And I think if Spurs could go to Manchester United and get 3 points, which is a massive result, then they have Coventry at home on a Monday night. If you can go and get those 6 points, then all of a sudden, you can look completely different.
9: Of course you can. Can I just ask a quick question to both of you, because you're both Spurs fans? Madison, does he start?
8: Oh, he needs to, in my opinion.
9: Because he's been back at camp, I'm guessing, working on his fitness. I must be thinking he's raring to go.
8: He should be. We lack him in games. Mm. When he comes on, straight away, we look like we've got more chance in front of goal. Straight away.
4: Mm. Yeah, he was an important impact sub for us when he was half fit at the back end of last season. Definitely. I think part of the problem, even with having Madison in the starting lineup, is that we don't have that number nine in front of him that's scoring yet. Mm. So the thing is, at the end of the day, we need goals. And I really do hope, United, of course, be a great opportunity. I just hope at least one attacker start to get on a roll, because you know what attackers are like. Once they get on a roll, goals will come. At the minute, we're just struggling. We're getting goals from, last game we had defenders scoring, Gallagher scored another goal. Our attackers, none of them have just gone on a roll yet.
9: Yeah.
4: So at the end of the day, if Madison's going to start, I mean, he's got to try for a couple goals too, because at the end of the day, nobody around, it doesn't matter how creative he can be, if they're not converting, somebody's got to make the difference.
9: Yeah, no, that's true. I mean, when I've looked at Spurs this year, there's been periods in games when they've looked, you know, in good control of the game, created good sort of periods of play, imagine. You just ain't brought it all together.
8: Absolutely.
9: And I think, you know, you could argue that about England until the other night. We've played well in patches. But the other night it all come together, didn't it, against Croatia, and suddenly there was the performance of 90 minutes and we're all talking about how controlled he was the whole game. Doesn't happen very often, a performance like that. And that's really what Spurs need if they're going to win at Man United. They need that 90-minute when the wind's behind you and you got your sails are fully blown and you scored the goals. Then you got to dig deep, get that low block, make sure that they don't get a chance, don't get a sniff of it, and come away with a victory. You need that real 90-minute Premier League performance.
8: 03-717-22-3-4 is the number to call. Don't forget those grassroots football shouts as well. Keep them coming in, because we're going to have a bit of fun, Pards. We love a bit of fun on a Sunday in international break, don't we? We're going to be doing the Cult Hero 11 of the noughties.
9: That's going to be difficult. I've already got a couple of names, but I'm thinking, wow. And what about the England thing? We let that go now, have we? The greatest player for England?
8: No, we're bringing that back.
9: Yeah, okay.
8: That's all there.
9: All right, okay. I've actually put my 12 together. I'm still kind of manoeuvring them.
8: See, I can see it in the running order. We're going to be doing the England as well.
9: All right.
8: You listen to the final word on TalkSport with Sky Vegas. 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
23: Good evening, it's 7 o'clock, and with your sports headlines, I'm Hugo Chambray. Luka Modric says he's ashamed by Croatia's dismal performance in a 7-0 loss to England. Rico Lewis has been added to the England squad ahead of Tuesday's Nations League fixture against the Czech Republic at Wembley. Wales will hope to make it 2 wins in a row as they take on Denmark this evening, while Ireland faces Israel in Serbia after a fractious pre-game press conference was cut short yesterday. Meanwhile, newspaper reports suggest fears are growing about the potential resurrection of a European Super League should Manchester City be expelled from the Premier League. The Sun's Sean Custis thinks the Premier League need to be careful about punishing City too heavily.
24: It's a difficult road to go down. I'm not saying Man City don't deserve all the punishment coming their way, but it's for me, I think the other clubs will be thinking, how does this affect the competition itself?
23: Well, the club are appealing against a guilty verdict by an independent commission of breaching financial regulations over a 9-year period. Manchester City continue their 100% start to their title defence in the WSL with a 4-2 win at home to Arsenal. They came back from a goal down on two occasions before Bunny Short sealed the win in the 85th minute. Max Verstappen earned his first Grand Prix victory of the season, winning the Bahrain Grand Prix in Malaysia. And Rugby League Super League champions Wakefield have been parading through the city to celebrate winning the grand final. Trinity ended their 58-year wait for the league title with a 23-10 victory over Warrington at Old Trafford yesterday. There's more on our website at TalkSport.com.
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23: Cloud, outbreaks of rain and brisk winds across Scotland and Northern Ireland. They'll sink southwards into Northern England and Wales through the evening and overnight.
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8: Hey, very good evening and welcome to the final word, phone-in with me, Madge, and him over there. The 2012 LMA Manager of the Year. And a man who knows all about managing in the noughties.
9: And all the leagues.
8: But the noughties.
9: Noughties, yeah.
8: Yeah, but he was in there that period. Like I said, you're a Barclayman. You're a Barclayman.
9: A Barclayman.
8: A Barclayman.
9: A Barclayman.
8: Yeah.
9: Oh, yeah, that, we had that last week.
8: Last week, the poet. Yeah. In the next hour, we're going to move away from the tough topics and have some fun by piecing together the Premier League Noughties Cult Hero 11. The rules are very simple, Pods. They have to have played in the noughties. They have to be a genuine club cult hero. You only get one name. So if you want to have a say on this, the phone lines are open right now. 03717 22 3344, or you can text 81089. Later on, we're going to be discussing the AJ and Fury press conference. That was their part, so I'll give you the lowdown on that.
9: Yeah, well, it looks... I can only say, as a layman at boxing and an outsider to the process, it looked a mess. Still looks a mess. Is it on? Definitely. So, 100%.
8: Yeah, 100%.
9: And what time's the fight?
8: 2 a.m. We'll be letting Teddy loose in the studio again. Is that a good idea?
9: Well, last week he done a quiz and he didn't like tip me off. So I've kind of chastised him a little bit. But he hasn't tipped me off again about this quiz. Well, he made me look a fool last week. So let's see how he goes.
8: He makes show of you. Right now, 03717223344 to name your cult heroes to the nation on the Final Word Phone here on TalkSport. But before we do that, Pards, it's time for a little bit of this.

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6: Right, Pardew, who have you got, sir?
7: I've got a shout out to the Erith and Belvedere under 15 girls, winning 3-0 away to Sittingbourne Black under 15 girls to make it 2-2 for the season.
6: Love that. Would love a shout out for the under 8s Yorkshire Amateurs team for sticking at it, never stopping their effort and smiling. Yorkshire Amateur under 7 had been through a tough time but started to turn a corner after that first win. Now, in the under 8s team, they have gone 4 wins on the bounce.
7: Oh, they're on a little run. Okay, give the Wands a shout. Cray Wanderers, I played against Cray Wanderers back in my day. Beat Chippingham Town 3-0 yesterday with 19-year-old goalkeeper JJ Briggs on loan from Cambridge between the sticks. Haven't heard that for a while. He hasn't conceded a goal since joining the Wands and saved a penalty yesterday as Cray progressed through to the final qualifying round. Cray also had a 17-year-old Oscar Johnson in goal for their win over Lewes, I think that's right, in the first qualifying round and beat Maidstone in the second round.
6: The M3 under-15 girls won 7-3 versus...
7: M3 under-15 girls.
6: Yeah, but check this out. The under-15 girls, they won 7-3 versus the Chelmsley under-14 boys.
7: Oof.
6: They beat the boys at Coleshill Town. Some great football was played. Well done, girls.
7: Hi, guys. John from Redown here. Big shout out to Prestatyn Athletics under-9 boys. Don't know if I'm saying that right, Madge. Prestatyn, beg your pardon. Local rivals Ryle Dragons and won by a country mile. And my grandson, Isaac Bennett, got 6 goals and 3 assists. So proud.
6: I hope he's on a goal bonus. Shout out to my 12-year-old niece, Ava, who won 6-0 yesterday playing for the Ancorian Hearts in Gillingham, Kent. Their first win of the season. Well done, girls. Thank you for all your grassroots shout-outs. We do love them. And that is where cult heroes are first made, of course. 03-717-223-344 is the number to call. It's Madge and Pards on Talk Sport, and they were your grassroots shout-outs.
7: Nice having that music underneath. I feel like a presenter.
6: You do, didn't you?
7: Yeah, when you're talking over that.
6: It's such a great piece of music, isn't it? Right, so we're talking about the Cult Heroes 11 now.
7: Mm.
6: We had the big bust up last week, didn't we, over who's a cult hero, who's not.
7: Yeah.
6: You know, what defines a cult hero in the noughties. Like, Thierry Henry is not a cult hero. He's just one of the best Premier League players of all time. It's a bit different. You know what I mean?
7: Yeah. Yeah. I do get it with Thierry Henry. Cult hero. What do you like? Yeah. So we're looking for that one just underneath that. You know, the one that sort of become iconic on the terraces, but not necessarily the greatest player.
6: Okay, I'll give you a perfect striker example in the noughties. Feed the yak and he will score.
7: Yakubu.
6: Yakubu is he not a cult hero?
7: One of the Premier League's greatest goals.
6: Yeah, he's literally, you know, you're talking about great goals, right? Morten Gams Pedersen for Blackburn. Free kicks, ridiculous.
7: He had, I think he was left-footed.
6: Yeah.
7: He absolutely wand of a foot. he could smash him in from everywhere. I mean, the one, I've got a few names for you that I've kind of put down. The Macam Slayer, Shola Amiobi.
6: Yes.
7: My big mate who did really well for me. But before my time at Newcastle, that was his nickname. And he, brilliant person, brilliant lad. So I got to shout.
6: Really and truly, right? The whole of Bolton need to be considered. right? That Bolton era of Big Sam. Okocha, Campo, Jorkaev, Stelios, Kevin Davis, Jaskalainen.
7: And Kevin Nolan, got to throw him in there.
6: Yeah, of course.
7: He scored like bundles of goals, and he was like Frank Lampard.
6: I think most of the Bolton team could be in the Cult Hero 11, but we can only have one of them.
7: That was Sam's greatest moment, wasn't it? That era at Bolton and that team, they just kept unearthing. He was doing so well. He had such great connections, Sam, with the agents who were around at that time. And he was finding little gems here, there, and everywhere. Okocha was the star of show, though.
6: Yeah.
7: Sam, like, he raves about Okocha.
6: You know what's interesting, Paz? You know, you said about, like, Sam's time at Bolton, that was peak Sam. That's probably what he's probably most proud of as a manager. what do you feel your peak team and era was? If you had to go back now and you looked at that's Pards as a manager and the team, you know, obviously he's manager of the year under that Newcastle team.
7: Mm.
6: Is that where it was the peak for Pards?
7: I don't know. I think there was two or three years. There was a year at West Ham when we got our first year promoted,
6: mm-hmm.
7: Where the team was like what I wanted it to be. There was a couple of years I had at Reading, maybe a little bit. My longest stint at Reading, my whole tenure there, I got a team that was flying and obviously got the move to West Ham on the back of the success of that team. So I thank all those players who played at that time. Southampton, we had a tremendous year. So there was certain periods you get with your team just clicks. Probably my best year was when I left Newcastle. I left Newcastle when they were ninth, went to Palace, who were in the relegation zone, took them to 10th in 1 year. And I actually think that was probably my greatest year as a manager. So
6: knocked us out of the FA Cup.
7: Yeah, yeah.
6: Thanks, mate.
7: Yeah, you're welcome.
6: Let's go to Sean as a Liverpool fan. Hello, Sean.
5: Yes, lads. What about the surname? And I don't even care if you agree or not. I'm going
6: to... That's not a point.
5: Divock Origi at Liverpool. What a guy. Didn't see him for 6 months. He got a winning goal in a cup semi-final. You didn't see him for another 6 months. Then he get a goal in the cup final. And he did score in the European Cup final too. What a guy. It's Saturday night. And I like the way you move.
6: Do you know, Sean, I agree with you, but he'll be in the tens when we do the tens because we're doing the noughties. So it's 0-0 to 0-9 because that's the noughties.
7: Oh, you've blanked.
6: I've burst your bubble, Sean. I'm sorry. But and Liverpool had some...
5: Emil Heskey will do.
6: Emil Heskey for you, for Liverpool. Yeah, Liverpool had some proper cult heroes in that period of time. Who comes to mind in that sort of 10-year period of the noughties?
5: Heskey, you could probably say Danny Murphy. He used to get some big, important goals. He was always like the understudy to Gerrard. Or what about Patrick Berger? He's Czech. He's great.
6: What about, I'm going to throw a name at you, right? What about, I think either Sammy Hippie or John and Arisa deserve to be in there.
5: Risa, oh my God, yes.
7: Yeah,
5: hey, Risa. Get on,
7: Arisa. It's called the songs.
6: I love the songs.
7: What, have you got a song for Manchester City?
6: Yeah, Sean, are you going to the game on Sunday against City?
5: I wish I was, but I'm not. But I'll be shouting cheats from the television.
6: Already, cheers, Sean. Brilliant, cool, thank you. So, of course, the noughties is... 2000.
7: Risa, it was a good shout that, Risa.
6: But I'm, John Anarisa, Thunderbolt left foot, ginger hair, Champions League era.
7: Yeah, left back, centre back, centre midfield, he was one of them. You could play him anywhere.
6: I think that's what we do. We're going to try and take from all of, you know, if you support Liverpool or whoever you support, call us and give us that your name.
7: I think United one is actually banged on. I think Solskjaer's the one for United in that era.
6: Yeah?
7: I think so. I can't think. I mean, he just kept popping up, didn't he? It was that period he had. Coming off the bench, scoring goals, you know, that smiley face. I just thought he was, I don't know, a United fan out there might tell me different.
6: Park Ji-sung might be the ultimate cult hero for Manchester United, though. The unsung hero, wasn't he? They called him Three Lungs.
7: But didn't Alex Ferguson say he was the most underrated player that he managed or something? I'm sure I'll see a quote like that.
6: I need you guys to call us. That's what I need. 03717. 22, 23, 24. We've had a few shouts already. Mobile number ending in 283 says George Boateng. Arsenal fan says Aboué. Darren says Ledley King.
7: Ledley King. Oh, what a player.
6: Emmanuel in the gallery says Aaron Ramsey. Was Ramsey playing for Arsenal between that period of time?
7: Ramsey, no. I don't think Ramsey, no.
6: Killian says Stephen Ireland.
7: Stephen Ireland. Oh, I managed Stephen.
6: Yeah.
7: What a great lad.
6: On text, someone said DeCanny. And Alfie on text says Jimmy Bullard.
7: Jimmy Bullard, yeah, Jimmy would be in there. I was thinking about Fulham, you know, obviously because of my team. Dempsey, was he Dempsey that period? I'm sure that was his period.
6: Yeah, I think it was.
7: Yeah, and he kept popping up with very, very important goals. Whenever Fulham won, Dempsey, goal.
6: Right, the phone lines are lighting up. Your football club, who you support, call us now and give us your cult hero from 2000 to 2010. That's the noughties. That's what we're doing today, the noughties.
7: I don't know, Ross, because obviously he's Everton, but I've got Cahill down here.
6: Yakubu. The Yak.
7: And not Cahill.
6: He'll tell us.
7: All right, okay. I don't know.
6: 03-717-22-3-4. Get your cult heroes into us. 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

0: remember this one, Pards?
1: What's the thing?
0: Who's it by?
1: Wet.
0: Really, I know why it made me laugh. Right? Enrique Iglesias.
1: Oh, yeah. He's a good-looking chap.
0: Good-looking heroes, your cult heroes from the noughties.
1: Does sound a bit wet, though, doesn't it? Don't you think? Not? No. I thought it was. Okay.
0: We've got loads of messages coming in. I love it. Loads of calls as well. Let's go to Hassan. He's an Arsenal fan. Lots of Arsenal players getting a mention. Hassan, how are we, mate?
2: Very well, thank you. How are you?
0: Yeah, very good. What's your thoughts on the cult hero for Arsenal from the noughties?
2: I've got two amazing ones, I think can't be beaten, right? First one, Robert Pires.
0: Is he too good?
2: He wasn't the greatest, but he was there. But you know the long hair, the balance.
1: The long hair. I'm a big fan.
0: Yeah, but is he not too good?
1: I know what you mean. But
0: what's the next one, Hassan? I'll compare it.
2: And this is the uppercut. No one's going to beat this.
1: The uppercut. Kanu. I like that.
0: Who? Kanu's a good one. Kanu. Cold hero.
1: And then did Kanu go on to Portsmouth?
0: He did pull up some trees there as well, didn't he?
2: Yeah. It was that game against Chelsea when he just, you know, just from the touchline, he bent that ball in. It was just after that, it was over.
0: Yeah, I think a few of the names like from Arsenal, Kanu, like you said, like I think Aboué's got to be in there. Lauren, these are some of the cult heroes for them. I think
2: I was also going to say Overmars, but I thought maybe Kanu just edged it.
0: I think as well we're missing a trick here. Our own colleague, the Romford Pelé. Like when you're called the Romford Pelé, you are a bit of a cult hero. Ray Parlour. And I never forget that goal he scored in the FA Cup final. It was unbelievable.
1: Right. Listen, Party Parlour was a player. Don't want to make no mistake about that. Very, very competent player. But again, cult hero. It's hard to try cult heroes with that Arsenal team because they're a great team.
0: Yeah.
1: Yeah, I think
0: Kanu, if we're going to take one, let's go Kanu. I think Robert Pires is too good.
1: Yeah,
0: and to say cult heroes don't mean they're not good. I just think that's like you look at them and go, yeah, no, he could possibly get in the team in a year. You know what I mean?
1: Swashbuckling springs to mind about Pires with the Barnet and the Cavaliers.
0: Yeah, swag was 100%, wasn't it?
1: No, I've crossed out Dempsey, who was at the top of my pitch of my team, for Kanu. So Kanu's in.
0: Kanu's in. Right. Let's go to Mark. He's a Man United fan. How are you, Mark?
3: How you doing? All good?
0: Yeah, very well indeed. So many cult heroes of the noughties. Who's yours for Man United?
3: I don't think this will be topped. Diego Forlan.
0: Forlan! What was that song you used to sing? He came from Paraguay.
3: No, you're not getting it out of me. Not happening. But he definitely made the Scousers cry.
0: That's it. He came from Paraguay to make the Scousers cry. I remember him singing it.
1: Yeah.
3: He didn't set the world on fire, but that goal was always, and that one chant that he has for that one goal, it'll be hard to beat.
0: What about Park Ji-sung?
3: I thought he was good, so I don't think he falls into that category, to be honest.
0: He
3: was too good to fall into that cult hero. Like, he was one of the first names on the sheets, so
0: Fergie loved him, didn't he?
3: I don't think he falls into that category.
1: Yeah, Forlan, definitely a cult hero type.
0: Get him down. Right, let's go to Matt. He's a Liverpool fan. Evening, Matt.
4: Hey, gents, how are you?
0: Yeah, very well. Cult hero for Liverpool in the noughties. Who you got?
4: Well, to be honest, actually, it's two different players from different teams.
0: Go for it.
4: I've got Di Canio, West Ham.
0: Yeah, Di Canio.
1: Yes, good shout.
4: And Juninho, Middlesbrough.
0: He made it in last week. We had two stints at Middlesbrough, didn't he? So,
1: who was that? Sorry,
0: Juninho.
1: Juninho, yeah.
4: I wasn't listening last week, so.
0: Yeah, no, but because he was obviously, he was there in 97, but then he came back, so it'd be interesting to see the dates on that. But he was, yeah, wow. What a player. I think he came back in 2002 to 2004. But yeah, he definitely was a cult hero.
1: And a good old, good egg, wasn't he?
0: Yeah.
1: Good egg.
0: Like, and a great nice smile on him.
1: Yeah, lovely boy. Lovely boy.
0: Let's go to a Spurs fan. Gary's a Spurs fan. He joins us. Gary, cult hero, talk to us.
5: I would put Van der Vaart at the very top of the tree.
0: Van der Vaart is a proper cult hero, isn't he?
1: The winger. Was he a winger? Van der Vaart?
0: He kind of did both, but I think, he's in the next category. He was 2010 to 2012, so he'll be in the tens.
1: Okay, We should put him to the sidelines and bring him back.
0: Gary,
1: when we go there.
0: Gary, surely for us, cult hero wise, it's got to be. I know he might be too good, but because of the whole he didn't train, Ledley King. Got to be in there. Because you know what it is? Unfortunately for Ledley, he's not going to make it into the Premier League top 10, to top 11 there, because it will be Rio and Terry and all that kind of mob.
1: Yeah.
0: So Colt Ledley's got to be our cult hero.
1: And you know, when you look at, and I'm looking at the centre backs in this team of cult heroes for this period, King is the perfect fit.
0: He is.
1: So he's in, centre half, number five, the big fella.
0: That's a great shout.
1: He's still ambassador, isn't he, for Spurs? Yeah, he is. Good for him.
0: Right, let's go to David. He joins us on TalkSport. Good evening, David.
6: Hello, good evening, lads. You all right?
1: Very good.
0: Who have you got for us, David?
6: Yeah, man. I've got one. I don't know if anyone can top this one up, yeah? But Benjani at Portsmouth.
0: Oh, that's a good one. Went through David.
1: Portsmouth, when they had a good team. Legend. Portsmouth.
0: Let's go to Andy from Norwich. How are we, Andy? Andy, you there?
1: He's thinking about it. Come on, Andy, stop indicating. He's gone. Going back to that Portsmouth team.
0: Yeah.
1: Merce. Was that Merce's era?
0: Yeah, he was there.
1: He was pulling up trees left, right and centre for Portsmouth. But he's too good, isn't he, for cult hero or not?
0: No, but in that period of time, he could definitely be. That Portsmouth team had a load of cult heroes in.
1: Load of cult heroes, and Canu would be one of them.
0: Yeah. It'd be interesting to see what people have. 03717223344 is the number to call to get your cult hero into us. Let's go to Sean, the ultimate cult heroes, because he's a Bolton fan. How are we, Sean?
7: How are we doing, pal? You okay?
0: Yeah, very well. Listen, you might as well put your whole team in this section.
7: No, yeah, I've just been listening. I'm always trying to get through, but they never put me through because I'm a Bolton fan.
0: You're on now, Sean. It's your time on TalkSport. Let's go.
7: Well, the obvious one would be a cop, wouldn't it? But no, I'm going Ivan Campo.
0: Campo. There was just so many.
1: I got Campo, was already in my team. I've got him down, Campo, 100%. Central midfield. Warrior. Yeah.
7: But then you've got them all, haven't you? Like we were just saying earlier, Nolan, Davis, Ricardo Gardner, the list goes on.
1: Yeah.
7: What a team.
1: Yeah, that definitely. Definitely Bolton's massive highlight, isn't it? The last, I don't know, 50 years, that team was magnificent.
0: They were great, weren't they? I watched, there's that, I think it was a Sky documentary about it.
1: Yeah, it was.
0: Really
1: yeah.
0: interesting.
1: Yeah,
0: that was.
1: Yeah, yeah.
7: Funny to say that because my missus bumped into Big Sam at Cars Passes over there.
0: I love that.
7: A video call about screaming Big Sam down the phone.
0: He must be loved. Great call, thank you, Sean. Let's go to Liam. He's a Leeds fan. How are you, Liam?
8: Hey, lads. Thanks for having me on.
0: You've had some cult heroes over the years.
8: I'm a big fan of yours as a DJ.
0: Oh, say again, Lee.
8: So, I'm a big fan of yours as a DJ.
0: Oh, nice. I love Leeds. I used to love playing in Leeds.
8: Speaking to you, mate.
0: Leeds, was there a mission? Anyway. Mission in Leeds. I used to love playing there. What a club that was!
8: Oh, brilliant place, that yeah.
0: Who have you got for us, Lee?
8: As well. So I've got two. I've got Don Matteo for the goal that he scored at San Siro in Champions League.
1: Matteo, yeah.
8: So we've got a song with him. I won't sing it. It's got some expletives, but yeah, we've got a song for Don Matteo.
1: Don't go there. Don't go there.
8: Yeah, and more recently, I'd say Rafinha when he was at Leeds.
1: Rafinha, absolute brilliant. Yeah. But that's probably just outside of our range, isn't it, Rafinha? I should think, Madge.
0: Yeah, it needs to be 0-10.
1: Yeah.
0: And Leeds, oh my God, in that period of time.
1: Matteo was a handful, though, from midfield.
8: Yeah.
1: Wasn't he? Yeah.
0: Oh, yeah.
1: Yeah.
0: But listen, Ian Hart, Carry Kiel.
1: Ian Hart, Marcus. hold it. We need a fullback.
0: Yeah. Ian Hart. If you got a free kick, yeah, and he's stepping up, yeah. That left peg was unbelievable. But like you said, Dominic Matteo, right? Got a big shout out to Lucas Radebe.
1: Big Radebe, yeah.
0: Unreal.
1: Yeah, yeah, but I got Harty in. We got to get a Leeds player in. So
0: what about Mark Viduka? Huge candidate.
1: Well, maybe too good.
0: Harry Kewell?
1: Harry Kewell, yeah, yeah.
0: Well, that's what I said, they had loads.
1: I'm not putting Harry Kewell in front of a Kocha. As good as Eric Kuehl was.
0: Right, we're going to go through our noughties, cult hero, later on in the show. So keep the WhatsApp messages and texts coming into us. Coming up next, we'll discuss the big boxing story from last week, AJ and Fury. It's the final word on TalkSport.
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22: Good evening, I'm Hugo Chambray. Manchester City go top of the WSL with a 4-2 win at home to Arsenal. Wales are hoping to make it two wins in a row as they take on Denmark at home this evening. Ireland face Israel in Serbia after a fractious pre-game press conference was cut short yesterday. Max Verstappen has earned his first win of the season at the Bahrain Grand Prix in Malaysia. In Rugby Union Prem action, Sale beat Saracens in North London 21 points to 17. And Wakefield Trinity have been on an open top bus parade after winning their first Super League Grand Final yesterday. I'll have more at 8.
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0: With the gaffer, Alan Pardew, and Majestic. 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
1: Really impersonation, actually.
0: You know what? You know when you watch like American sports programs, it's like, hey, I'm Chad Jetson, and then it's Joel Corey Courtson over there.
1: Like, I know, yeah, it's brilliant, isn't it?
0: It's like that, isn't it?
1: Yeah.
0: The reason why we're playing this music, there's a couple of reasons. We're going to be talking boxing in a moment.
1: Mm.
0: But Sly Stallone
1: was in the building, wasn't he?
0: He's in the building. Can you believe that? Why did no one tell me? I would have come up to see it.
1: What was the girl's name in the film? I can't remember her name.
0: I don't. This is a running joke between me and my wife. I always say it, get it wrong. Adrian.
1: Adrian.
0: I'm sure I said Angela once. Angela.
1: Adrian.
0: Right. You can listen back to his brilliant interview with Chris Evans on the TalkSport. Chris Evans gets the biggest guest.
1: He gets him, mate. Superstar.
0: Do you know what I was watching the other day on YouTube? Because obviously the TFI Friday thing's
1: now,
0: back.
1: Yeah, that's right.
0: And I love it. I loved that show as a kid. He once had Tom Jones and Sting on there doing a duet together. You don't get there anywhere else, do you? Chris Evans, the biggest names. He gets them.
1: TFI was cult TV.
0: That was cult TV. That
1: you
0: was
1: can't ultimate. Get more cult TV than that at the time.
0: The first time I ever saw Slipknot on TV.
1: Slipknot?
0: Come on, Pard. You're a big Slipknot fan, aren't you?
1: No, of course I'm not. Who the hell is Slipknot?
0: Slipknot. They're playing Wembley Stadium next year.
1: They can't fill out Wembley, surely.
0: Mate, they sold out already.
1: Arena?
0: Stadium?
1: No. Slipknot?
0: Slipknot have sold out Wembley Stadium.
1: Okay, mate. What do they do? What was a magician?
0: Can we get some Slipknot on in the next...
1: Are you sure it's not a magician, Slipknot?
0: We're going to find... I want Wait and Bleed by Slipknot next. No, actually, we go Psychosocial.
1: Psychosocial
0: by Slipknot coming up for Pards.
1: Okay.
0: Right, the other reason we're talking about that music is because there was a press conference in the week. Let's hear from Anthony Joshua, who spoke to TalkSport's Spencer Oliver, who asked him if the fight was ever off since the contracts were signed.
2: No. Obviously, the agenda was to make this fight happen by any means, but a sticking point was for it to be held in the UK. A sticking point was it to be enrolled in WADA and a few other things. So there was a few sticking points, but those sticking points weren't going to be the reason why the fight wouldn't happen. It has to happen. There's no better time than it happening now. What else would I have done? Who else would I have fought?
0: That was Anthony Joshua speaking to Spence Oliver, who I saw rushing out of the press conference as well. He lives near me, Spence.
1: We like Spence. Good lad.
0: Good lad.
1: This fight is almost like it's too far down the line for me. It should have happened 3, 4, 5 years ago or whatever. But anyway, we're going to have it. It doesn't really create much interest in the heavyweight division, really, does it? Or does it,
0: it
1: in
0: does.
1: Your opinion? You
0: it
1: think?
0: Does. Absolutely. But there's no getting away from it.
1: Usyk will fight one of them, do you think? If whoever wins, will he fight one of them, do you
0: think? Tyson...
1: Fury for the triple, whatever it is, crown or something?
0: Well, whoever wins that, there could be a...
1: Reborn.
0: Trilogy against Usyk, because they've both fought Usyk twice and they've both lost.
1: Lost, yeah, he's beaten both twice. How many times has he got to beat him?
0: Yeah. But Tyson feels he was hard done by in the decision.
1: Not sure about that.
0: The first one, you could argue. The second one, no.
1: Yeah, I agree with that. The first one was a little bit tighter. Yeah,
0: definitely. Is, yeah. If you went round for round over the two fights between Usyk and Fury.
1: Fury was definitely closer than AJ.
0: Yeah, 100%.
1: To be honest, yeah.
0: Right?
1: Yeah.
0: So they're going to fight. AJ looks like he's in a really good place mentally, which is great to see.
1: Mm.
0: He's gone through a lot.
1: Well, we know that.
0: People forget that sometimes with sportsmen and sportswomen. And of course, you know, like I said, when the lights go out later on at 11 o'clock, delves into the sort of the mental side of things.
1: Yeah, absolutely.
0: For AJ to be involved in that situation with his best mates, like, I honestly said I've been privy to these camps. I know who those people were that, you know, unfortunately passed away in that situation. And they're AJ's boys, yeah? And he's come back from that. And he was very, he's got this sort of zest for life now. There's a lot of gratitude from AJ, you can see. He's happy to be alive.
1: Yeah. And then an incident like that is going to change your life.
0: Absolutely.
1: There's no doubt about that. That's like a sliding doors moment where...
0: And Tyson Fury, you know, they both have mutual respect for each other. The pair of them have defined an era of heavyweight boxing, especially British boxing. And the pair of them brought heavyweight boxing back to the top of the table.
1: Yeah, okay.
0: So this
1: and
0: one...
1: And we also got the side shows, haven't we? We've got Eddie Hearn and everyone else, and then we got Fury's father in his camp, and then his brother now in AJ's camp.
0: Well,
1: is that correct or not?
0: They're not saying that he's in his camp. There's talk that Peter Fury, who's both John and Peter Fury are fans of AJ.
1: Yeah.
0: They like him as a boxer. And there's talk that, you know, there was a conversation on the phone about, you know, just boxing stuff between Peter and AJ. Now, Tyson's come out and said, listen, I know Peter Fury.
1: I think he does.
0: Yeah. He goes, someone who would do that is a rat, is this, that. Yeah. And that's not Peter Fury.
1: It sells a few tickets, though.
0: Listen.
1: You never know, do you?
0: The Eddie Hearn and the Dana White one. Now, that is a story that's really going on. And, of course, at the moment, Eddie's not happy with our Simon Jordan. There's a bit of a bust up there, which is interesting as well.
1: Not because unusual with Simon.
0: When Simon and Eddie go out, it is awesome radio.
1: Mm.
0: You know, the pair of them getting into it. Eddie, I think Eddie was on Drive last week talking to TalkSport. So he's talking to TalkSport. It's just he's not happy with Simon at the moment. But this, it doesn't matter, you know, even, you know, the boxing lovers are interested in this fight.
1: So...

0: But of course, my loyalty and camp is Tyson.
1: Okay.
0: So I started doing it.
1: So you will be signing with the Tice, with the big man?
0: In terms of, you know, I'll be doing the ring walk, etc. And absolutely.
1: Yeah.
0: But it's going to be a great fight from two brilliant British boxers, both who have accomplished so much in their lives.
1: I can only speak. I know, obviously, American TV and everything else, and, you know, worldwide, and we need the hits and everything else with this, the way the world works at the moment. I'm still slightly disappointed at the time, just for the British fan, not the ones who go in the stadium, because they can have a sleep in the afternoon and probably gear themselves up. But everyone who watches it on TV is a long old wait, that.
0: Yeah, they could get themselves ready, you know, they could have an evening dinner, etc., and get themselves ready.
1: Have a little hour's kip, try and get an hour's kip.
0: But at the end of the day, if it was in New York, they would have had to do the same thing. Get up at 2 o'clock. Listen,
1: there's a British fight. Two British fighters. You'd want it at 10 o'clock. Let's be honest, 11 o'clock.
0: Yeah, but I remember Frank Bruno, Mike Tyson. Was it 1996 in Vegas? Getting up, going to my friend's house with my dad and my sister. You know, with a duvet and the pillows. It was an exciting. It was in a moment. It was a moment I would always remember. So this,
1: you know, the fight I remember most.
0: Which one?
1: Was QPR Stadium. I think it was QPR Stadium. I'm sure it was Barry McGuigan.
0: Loftus Road.
1: Barry McGuigan, when he and his father sung. Song in the Ring. What's the famous Irish song? Can't think of the name of it now. But that was an unbelievable fight, and Barry won.
0: Fight last night, Ben Whittaker. He came through in the end, didn't he?
1: Oh, he's the showboat boy, isn't he?
0: Yes.
1: He's the one who swings the arm and then punches you with the other arm.
0: Yeah,
1: one of
0: all
1: them.
0: That kind of stuff.
1: Yeah. I like him, though.
0: Yeah, do you like
1: a maverick.
0: Do you like that swag?
1: Yeah, I do. I think when it goes over the top a little bit, when he starts, you know, a bit disrespectful to the opponent and that gets in my throat for sure, but I do like him. There's something about him that I adheres me to him.
0: He beat Conor Wallace last night in a unanimous decision in Birmingham.
1: But he has been beaten, hasn't he? He's lost a couple.
0: No, he had that draw, didn't he?
1: Oh, was it a draw?
0: He came out of the ring, but there are a lot of questions asked after that because, of course, Conor Wallace came into the fight really well at the end of the fight. You know. He done well. He rocked Ben a couple of times, but the surgeon, as he's called, Ben Whittaker, he secures a world title shot, which is massive. And he's a personality, Ben Whittaker. You know, he's someone that is going to sell fights 100%.
1: Yeah,
0: he's got a lot about him. And you know what? Of course, if you love boxing and you want to keep up to date, I personally believe that TalkSport do probably some of the best boxing.
1: Oh, that was a great channel for boxing.
0: Yeah.
1: There's no doubt about that.
0: You know, especially with the TalkSport Boxing channel and the Inside Boxing, Simon Jordan, who hosts that, and all the guys. We have a great panel of journalists and ex-boxers who talk all things boxing. So make sure, if you are into your boxing, you subscribe to the YouTube channel there. And, of course, Fight Night on Saturday nights from 9 o'clock with the man that we love, the Catman, Adam Cattrall, Gareth A. Davies. It's a great team. So make sure you're involved in that. I'm going to be at the Wardley-Dubois fight, which is, what, only 2 weeks away from now. That's going to be great.
1: Who's favourite for that?
0: Well, of course, Dubois won the last one, but it was an absolute...
1: humdinger.
0: Yeah. And, of course, Wardley knocked down Dubois early on, didn't he? I think first or second round. That's going to be a great fight against two great heavyweight boxers there. And, again, Wardley's story is amazing. You know, being a white-collar boxer 10 years ago to becoming world champion. So that's going to be a great fight. Both top lads as well. So I'm looking forward to being a part of that evening. That's going to be at the O2 Arena in a couple of weeks' time. So plenty of boxing to get our teeth into over the coming weeks. And, of course, that Dana White and Eddie Hearn feud. Wow. That is going to keep bubbling over. Because what? Is Dana White not going to be at that fight? December 11th? Surely he is. Maybe they should be on the undercard.
1: No idea.
0: Imagine Dana White, Eddie Hearn on the undercard.
1: That'd be nice. I'd like to see that, personally.
0: Would you like to
1: see that? I would like to see that.
0: I'd like to do Eddie's ring walk. I could do the great ring walk for Eddie. He'd have what I did when he walked out the first time in Riyadh. Here comes the money. Money, money, money, money. Right, Wealth face Denmark in a big Nations League clash this evening, and kickoff is right around the corner. And here's TalkSport's Lawrence Mora with a preview and a grassroots shout-out.
2: Yeah, absolutely. Well, I'll tell you what, let's get the grassroots shout-out out the way first of all. A huge well done to my daughter Rhea and the Chepstow Town under-14s girls. They won 4-2 against Llanrhaven this morning to get me in the mood for tonight. Goals from Keely, Libby, Charlotte and Fionn. And it was Fionn's first ever goal for us. I'm the coach for my sins.
0: Go on the girls. Coach. Well done, Lawrence.
2: Thank you, guys. So well done to them. But let's get on to the less serious stuff, which is Wales against Denmark in the Nations League A Group 4. Hugely important game for Cymru and for Denmark as well. Portugal run away with Group 4 in League A. Denmark

0: Norway and Wales, all on 3 points after three games. Finished third in this group, and Wales will be in pot one for Euro 2028 qualifying, and that would mean one of Denmark and Norway, or Norway, sorry, would then drop into pot two. Craig Bellamy makes just one change after beating Norway on Thursday. Brennan Johnson replaces Dan James. So the starting 11 is Ward in goals, the back four of Nico Williams, Ben Cabango, Ben Davis and Jada Silva. Central midfield is Ethan Ampadu and Jordan James. Sorber Thomas and Brennan Johnson give the width. Cullen and Kumas play as the two tens. The referee is about to put the ball on the centre spot. We're just about to get underway for Cymru against Denmark.
1: Brilliant stuff. Lawrence, love that grassroots shout out as well. Well done, coach. Right, the second episode of After the Lights Go Out is on TalkSport this evening. This is an award-winning programme and podcast that broadcasts in-depth and in its fifth series, the show interviews with elite stars that have struggled with life away from professional sport. The second episode features Olympian Colin Jackson in conversation with Liam McKenzie and Steve Harbison, and is already available as a podcast, and it airs at 11 o'clock tonight. But coming up next, we'll be finishing off our Noughties Premier League Cult Hero 11, and you're listening.
2: And my England 11. I've got my England 11.
1: And your England 11. That point is serious. It's a serious point. The point has not gone away just yet.
2: The finger is still out.
1: The gaffer's finger is out. The finger of doom.
2: No, I don't like when you. I don't like when we sometimes when we're doing things and then we don't round it off. We're good at rounding things off. Oh, so let's round them off.
1: It's in there, Paz. Don't worry.
2: Good man.
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10: Outside, gloomy skies, a persistent drizzle, and a chilly wind blowing from the west, north, east and south.
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1: Is this Jungle?
0: Social.
1: Psycho Social. Psycho what? Social.
0: Psycho Social.
1: Psycho Social. Why they got a singer?
0: No, ready? Here it comes really hard. Listen to this, Kitch.
1: What did he say?
0: There are cracks. From
1: there are cracks. Why do they have to have that voice, though?
0: So this is Slip.
1: Bam or might. It was sound really manly.
0: Because it's metal. This is metal. It's fire.
1: Psycho Madness. Why, though? So, why can't I just... You know?
0: This is Slipknot, who are playing at Wembley Stadium.
1: I thought it was Jungle.
0: No, Jungle is...
1: No, I'm kidding.
0: You know what Jungle
1: is. I know what Jungle is.
0: Jungle is massive. Wicked.
1: Come on, man.
0: A bit of Slipknot there. Psycho Social underneath us.
1: I didn't know about Slipknot, I've got to be honest. I've never heard of them.
0: So
1: that's heavy metal stuff, is it?
0: That's really metal. Really yeah. Hard. Would you want to come with me to this one?
1: I'll tell you what, look, I see the other day on the TV. No, I don't think it's for me. But I watched a documentary on Led Zeppelin.
0: Great band.
1: And how Led Zeppelin come from their background to where they ended up was quite an amazing journey, really.
0: Where?
1: You know, brought up in kind of 50s bands, you know, and that was their, you know, when they was young and that was the music. And to actually turn out as Led Zeppelin, no singles. Man, album, only albums made.
0: Incredible. This time next week, the Premier League is back.
1: And Netflix, by the way.
0: A very interesting fixture on Sunday. Nottingham Forest boss Oliver Glasner's returning to your old club, Crystal Palace, on Sunday. Pards, what's it like to go back to a former team, especially with him and Palace? He won stuff with Palace, didn't he?
1: Yeah, it'd be interesting to see. Obviously, I have the way Forest sort of, for Palace fans, but perceived to be handled that situation over the Europa Cup and the Conference Cup. Very poorly in terms of Crystal Palace. They got knocked down the Conference League, which they ended up winning under Oliver. You know, he is a cult hero there because of the two trophies. There's no doubt about that. We all got so close in the 90s with and myself in 2000 and whatever it was. But he actually got it across the line, and fair play to him. But it will be an interesting reception for him. My guess would be that it'll be a great reception, but there will be factions and probably in the boardroom a little bit of upset that he ended up at Nottingham Forest. Yeah. Be interesting.
0: Right, let's go to our Cult Hero 11. I've dumped someone out from the listener's choice. Right, goalkeeper, Fabian Barthez.
1: Well, you want my team because it's a personal thing, isn't it, right?
0: Yeah, but I'm giving you what the listeners have suggested.
1: Oh, go on. Sorry, beg your pardon.
0: So goalkeeper, Barthez, Tony Hibbert, Ledley King, Ian Hart. And then you're going to go defensive midfielder, Ivan Campo. Midfielders, two guy, which is Adam Cantor's favourite Blackburn player, Nobby Solano, Ray Parlour and JJ Okocha. And up front, I've put him there myself, Yakubu and Kanu. Managers, Big Sam and Alan Pardew in a co-management.
1: Oh, that will be all right, me and Sam. We've obviously, you know, worked together before.
0: Right, what's your 11?
1: Very similar. Very similar, I must say. I've got Spironi in goal, Palace legend, you know, with the bottoms. Brilliant. I love
0: baggy bottoms, isn't it?
1: Brilliant. We've got Rab Hibbert because of our producer, Everton.
0: Never scored a goal.
1: Ledley King, Repka I've got in, West Ham. And I managed absolute madman, Thomas, but a lovely guy. Ian Hart, left back. I've got Cahill and Campo.
0: Nice.
1: Sitting there in that midfield. Okocha in front of him in the 10. Pedersen up on the left. We talked about all those goals. I've got Solano in as well.
0: And another free kick specialist.
1: Another free kick specialist. And Kanu. Oh, I went with Kanu over Dempsey.
0: Nice.
1: That's it. That's 11. You named too many. Although Forlan was a really good shout. Sub Forlan.
0: Can you give me your England team quickly? Because then we might even get Teddy's quiz in.
1: Well, I'm going to go, right? I just thought quickly. Okay. I've not really studied it too much, but I've gone here. Ready?
0: Yeah.
1: So my top 12 of England's greatest players. Bobby Charlton, Ballon d'Or winner.
0: Yep.
1: Two goals in the semi-final, 1966 Cup winner, World Cup winner. Bobby Moore, purely because of the 109 games or whatever it was, the way he carried himself, the way he played, and a World Cup winner. I got Harry Kane, a third, for obvious reasons. Followed closely by Wayne Rooney. I was always a big fan of Wayne. Gordon Banks, Gazza at 6, Duncan Edwards at 7, Stanley Matthews, Ballon d'Or winner,
0: at 8,
1: Shearer at 9, Jimmy Greaves at 10, Brian Robson at 11, and at 12, Michael Owen, Ballon d'Or
0: winner.
1: I just squeezed in Kevin Keegan because...
0: Out of respect. And what a legend
1: and
0: of a player.
1: And Ballon d'Or winner.
0: And a Ballon d'Or winner indeed as well. Yep. Right, Teddy's managed to get in the studio. We've let him in again to cause havoc. He's got his stony on. He fancies a row.
2: I do, yeah.
0: Millwall.
2: Do you own any Stony Pods?
1: Sorry?
2: Do you own any Stony?
0: Gucci to the core, come on.
2: No Stony, though.
1: No, don't do that. No, that's always...
2: The badging, mate.
0: Get the badging.
1: Yeah, I've seen too many,
0: too many films. We'll move on from that. Let's get on that quiz quickly, because we're only got 3 minutes.
2: Let's hit the first song then. You know how it works, remember?
0: Baha Men.
2: Yeah, so what you got to work out what year that came out.
0: Okay, yeah.
2: And that'll give you the transfer.
0: Okay, cool.
2: Any guesses what year that came
0: out? Early 2000s.
2: Yeah, you're in the right boat. The club he moved to, someone in out of us three supports them.
0: Okay.
2: And then about the player, someone in the room is related to him.
1: Got to be Thatch.
2: Yeah,
1: it is. Your father.
2: But I stick him in quick.
1: Yes, who I had to have the unfortunate love of managing him.
0: Is this when he signed for Spurs?
2: When he signed for Spurs.
0: There you go.
2: 2000, yeah.
0: Yeah, we got it.
2: Yeah.
1: Who let the dogs
2: next
1: out?
2: Next song.
0: Adele.
2: Yeah.
0: Rolling in the Deep.
2: Yeah.
1: Okay. We love Adele.
2: Good, yeah.
1: I love Adele.
0: Tottenham girl.
2: Yeah, yeah. Here's a question about the city he moved to. The fact that the artists from this city have scored more UK number one hit singles than any other city in the world.
0: Okay.
2: So that gives you a clue. And then...
1: Liverpool.
2: Yeah. And it's your record sale. So what player is that?
1: Bump.
2: I gave you all these clues.
1: Yeah, no, we've got them, though.
2: But Madge gets it before you. Let's go to third song.
0: This is the third song. We've got a third. Lovely.
1: I got Ben Thatcher, by the way.
2: You did actually. Lovely.
0: Arctic Monkeys?
2: It is indeed. You know the song?
0: Yeah.
2: This song. Arctic Monkeys part.
1: Yeah, I don't mind them.
2: Yeah, they're good. Pards had a famous sideline spat with this club's longest serving manager. Could be any of them.
1: Arsene Wenger.
2: And it was a huge transfer deadline day deal.
0: Was it Mesut Ozil?
2: It is indeed.
0: Yeah.
2: Done, Madge.
0: Right, thank you, Ted.
1: 2-1 of the match.
0: That's brilliant. Right, that's all from us today.
1: And he's an aspiring performer, is he? Young Thatch. Is he? What are you trying to be?
2: Me?
1: Yeah, a presenter, a journalist.
0: Quizmaster General.
2: Quizmaster General
0: on a Sunday.
2: I'm trying to get a permanent fixture on the show.
1: You're trying to
2: get a permanent fixture.
0: I like the quiz on
2: that. Not just international.
1: Well, you're going to have to try a lot harder.
0: That's all from us today. That's Madge.
1: You want to play in my first team.
0: Madge Pards and Teddy Mundo. Thanks for all your calls and messages this evening. And thank you to you, Pards and Voice.
1: And thank you, Madge. Thank you very much.
0: The Sports Breakfast Show will return tomorrow from
1: young friend here.
0: 6 a.m. with Shuba Ali McQuaist and Gabby Abognahor. But if you need some music in your mouth, swipe across the Virgin Radio on the TalkSport app to listen to the legend. That is Chris Evans over on TalkSport 2 right now. There's live NFL action.
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0: 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The Trans-Europe Express rolls into town. And we'll be back from, well, I won't be back. Pards will be back next week. 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
19: Good evening with your sports headlines. I'm Hugo Chambray. In tonight's Nations League action, Wales are hoping to make it two home wins in a row against Denmark. Lawrence Mora is watching for Talk Sport.
20: Yeah, it's Wales 0, Denmark 0, 15 minutes gone. It's been a decent start for the Welsh. They've looked on the front foot, shifting the ball well. Denmark, look, they're trying to take the sting out of the game, but it was a big blow for the visitors. Captain Pierre-Emile Højbjerg limping off after just 11 minutes. He was hugely influential last weekend in Copenhagen. But so far, 15 minutes gone, Wales 0, Denmark 0.
19: Cheers, Lawrence. Elsewhere, it's been another tense build-up to Ireland's Nations League fixture against Israel. It's currently 0-0 out in Serbia. Now, was a 7-0 thrashing of Croatia England's best performance under Thomas Tuchel? Harry Kane thinks so, and so does TalkSport's Sam Matterface.
21: Yesterday was the most complete experience of Thomas Tuchel ball that I think you're going to see. I think it was absolutely terrific.
19: Rico Lewis has been added to the England squad ahead of Tuesday's fixture against the Czech Republic at Wembley. Manchester City's 100% start to the Women's Super League season continues with a 4-2 win at home to Arsenal. The champions twice came from behind with two goals from Lauren Hemp. Max Verstappen earned his first victory of the season by winning the Bahrain Grand Prix out in Malaysia. Wakefield are celebrating being crowned Super League champions for the first time in their history after beating Warrington 23-10 in the grand final yesterday. And Sale overcame a red card to pick up their first win of Rugby Union's Prem season after getting past Saracens 21-17. There's more on our website at TalkSport.com.
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19: Green Party has voted to define Zionism as racist, and Kemi Badenoch says the Conservatives will win the next election.
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19: There'll be cloud, outbreaks of rain and brisk winds across Scotland and Northern Ireland. Those will sink southwards into Northern England and Wales through the evening and overnight.
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0: Hello and welcome to Danny Kelly's Trans Euro Express. I'm Kevin Hatcher, deputising for Danny tonight. Alongside me, the Zinedine Zidane to my Stefan Givarch, the European football library that is Andy Brassel. It's been a remarkable international break for so many reasons, not least the spectacular departure of Cristiano Ronaldo from the Portugal squad. We'll ask if he's brought his record-breaking international career to an end. We'll reflect on how Jurgen Klopp, Xavi and the aforementioned Zidane are getting on as they take their first few steps as coaches in international football. We've got half an hour of South American football scion Tim Vickery to look forward to, and we'll have live updates as Wales face Denmark in the Nations League. The Trans Euro Express has left the station and you're all very welcome. Andy, great to have you back with us, as is so often mesmerically the case. Give us some of the latest scores that are going on in the Nations League. We've got 0-0 between Wales and Denmark at the moment. We've also got 0-0 in Greece. Really fascinating game between Greece and Germany. Florian Wirtz, the captain of Germany tonight. First time from the start that he's the captain of Germany. He was the captain for part of the game against Serbia. What else have you got for us, Andy?
1: We've got a 0-0 in Porto as well at the moment, where it's currently Portugal 0, Norway 0. Promising free kick that Martin Ødegaard is standing over for Norway. It's been mainly Portugal so far, though, and Vitinha very prominent in these early stages. Of course, the only one who's really said anything about, well, maybe we're better without Ronaldo. No one else has dared to say it.
0: Yeah, more on that in just a moment. A tantalising little sliver there of what we're going to be talking about. We've got a poll for you, and it's very simple, really. Who is the favourite to win the Euros in 2028? In your eyes, this is. Who do you believe will go on and win the Euros in a couple of years' time? Your options: Spain, England, France, or other. You can text 81089 or get in touch with us via our social media channels. So who do you think will win the Euros in a couple of years' time? Spain, England, France, or other? Now, the football world sat up and took notice this week as Cristiano Ronaldo left the Portugal camp in his private jet after he wasn't used as a substitute in the win in Norway. It was the first time in 18 years he hadn't been used as a substitute in a competitive game for Portugal. It's caused plenty of debate in Portugal and beyond. Andy, just give us a timeline of this. How did it start? How did it build up? And the crescendo that it reached by the end.
1: Yeah, it's amazing how quickly it's all happened. So this time last week, Portugal and Norway were playing as they are tonight, but in Oslo. Now, it had been prearranged that Ronaldo would not start this game. Jorge Jesus said, we're looking at getting you on for the last 25 minutes. As he pointed out afterwards, the situation in the game didn't arise. He brought on, instead for Gonçalo Ramos, instead of bringing on Ronaldo, he brought on Francisco Trincao, who, let's face it, can cover a few more blades of grass these days. And that caused a bit of an upset, especially as Ronaldo had been warming up for a while. Stop me at any point. This sounds ridiculous, by the way. Then, whether that's been reported in the English language media or not, Jorge Jesus and Cristiano Ronaldo had a word afterwards, and the talks were thought to have gone fairly positively, because Ronaldo didn't celebrate with the rest of the Portugal team and the fans after they'd completed that 2-1 win in Oslo. He went straight down the tunnel. I'm not sure how I'd have felt about that as a travelling fan to Norway, but maybe that's a slightly different discussion. But then when Jorge Jesus talked afterwards in a press conference and said, look, it's up to me, I'm the coach, I can bring on whoever I choose or don't choose to bring on, and that was what I felt was the thing at the moment. Then Ronaldo got a bit upset again. Pedro Proença, who is the head of the Portuguese Football Federation, flew over to Copenhagen. Not the only flight around the Copenhagen area that caught notice, because shortly after a discussion between three of them, between Proença, Ronaldo and Jorge Jesus, Ronaldo sent for his private jet to bring him back from Copenhagen to Madrid. And today he's gone back to Saudi Arabia. And really, Jorge Jesus has been left picking up the press conference pieces, which I think he's done in a fairly forthright and straight-talking manner. I mean, as you pointed out to me earlier, for those who aren't really that familiar with the work of Jorge Jesus, Kev, he's not only an experienced and successful coach, he's one with a considerable ego, I think it is, yes, is to say.
0: And magnificent hair, it has to be said.
1: Oh, yeah, absolutely magnificent hair. Not quite as lustrous at the moment as it is, but look, he's doing all right at 72 years old. And I think this is a key part of it, the fact that he is 72 years old, the fact that he's been there, seen it, done it. And of course, Tim has told us on many, many occasions, Tim Vickery, about how basically he finished Neymar's career in Saudi Arabia. So there's no question of him backing down to modern superstars. It's just not the case. Of course, there's still talk at the moment that the Portuguese FA will arrange a meeting with Ronaldo and Jorge Jesus, because basically they need him to come back on a commercial level. There's no doubt about that. And there is a general feeling in Portugal, whether people are pro Ronaldo to the extent of blindness or really annoyed with him, that this isn't a satisfactory way for it to end for the greatest Portuguese player ever at international level.
0: I understand the commercial impetus, because he is one of the most famous, not just players, but men in the world. There's no doubt, yes, about that. So, you know, there is enormous commercial advantage to Portuguese football to having him involved. But what does that look like, Andy? Does it look like him coming back for a one-off testimonial, if you like, or one kind of big farewell? Or do you see an avenue where he can genuinely be a part of the squad going forwards? And does this damage him in any way, do you think?
1: Well, I think it does damage him, because what he has enjoyed from not just Portuguese football, but the Portuguese general public, is a pretty uncritical audience for the last 24 years, really. You know, he is undoubtedly, I think if we can look at it from a global perspective, not as popular as Leo Messi. I don't think there's really an argument about that. And that's before people start saying, well, since the 2022 World Cup, there's been no discussion over who's better, who's best. There shouldn't have been anyway, if we're being perfectly honest. And when we actually watch games of football, Ronaldo is one of the greatest players ever to have played the game. And certainly, with all due respect to the late, great Eusebio, the greatest Portuguese player to have played the game. But having said that, he's been defended to the hilt by Portuguese football and by Portuguese people. And he's been an enormous source of pride for Portuguese people for over two decades. But now I think the actions of the last week have really confirmed, to an extent, for certainly for some Portuguese people, what a lot of people elsewhere in the world have said about him for a long time, and that they've always pushed back against. The idea that he's someone who just cares about himself and who just cares about the numbers. Now, I, having spent a lot of time with the Portuguese national team, I've always seen the other side of it. This is someone who's been unbelievably committed to Portugal throughout all various eras. Sometimes when he wasn't fit enough to play, it's fair to say, and the 2014 World Cups are a really good example of that. He shouldn't have gone, and he admitted that later himself. But I think this is different, because even in 2016, and I've never seen him celebrate a triumph like he did when they won at the Stade de France in the Euros final, despite the fact that he wasn't the main man in it, that he was notable on the touchline, but not in the game after that.
0: Yeah, I was going to say, he was the assistant coach by the end, wasn't he, really?
1: Yes. But I don't think that took anything, or that didn't take everything away from the experience for him. You know, I've never seen him so excited about winning a trophy as he was with that. And playing for Portugal has meant everything to him. But the bit where you ignore the fans and you feel the coach should apologise for making a tactical decision. And the way Jesus put it, I thought was really interesting. He said, well, really, it's not so much about my decision. It's what's happening in the game makes the decision for me. And I think when we talk about him as an egotist, actually that takes it away from that. It is all about Portugal as a whole. And, you know, I think there have been so many things that Portuguese media and general public and football fans have been willing to turn a blind eye to in recent times. The fact that he had to play every minute under Roberto Martinez, for example, whether that was good or not good for the team. You know, what that did in terms of, you know, the primes of Bernardo Silva and Bruno Fernandes, who've been marginalised in a way that they shouldn't have been when they should have been leading the team for the last couple of years. But I think for some people in Portugal, not all Portuguese people, this really has been the straw that has broken the camel's back this week. Now, once the dust has settled, if we're talking about it 5-10 years down the line, everyone is going to think still that he's the greatest player in Portuguese football history, and everyone is going to think fondly of him, I think. But there just will be this little bit that lingers, and I hope it doesn't, but I feel that might be the case. And certainly the way that the Portuguese media reacted after the 4-2 win in Denmark, which, by the way, they played like a Jorge Jesus team. They were really exciting, yeah. Bit dodgy at the back, 1-4-2. And there are a few, not exactly snide comments, but certainly a few arch comments in the Portuguese media about it, quoting some of Ronaldo's statement back to him.
0: Yeah, and the headline CR11 on one of the Portuguese publications, I think, pretty much told you the story. Lots of live games going on right now. Let's head over to Cardiff. Wales are up against Denmark in the Nations League, and watching for us is TalkSport's Lawrence Mora.
2: Where it is, Wales 0, Denmark 0, 29 minutes gone, and to be honest, there's not a lot that's happened. If I'm being unkind, or possibly two quite tired teams, and two teams that usually we're used to quite high pressing from Craig Bellamy's Wales, well, they're definitely sitting in a little bit, being very compact, and the Danes are doing a similar job as well, and Pierre Højbjerg having to be subbed off that for 11 minutes has obviously been a bit of a blow for the visitors. Remember, all three teams, Denmark, Norway and Wales, locked on 3 points as they look for, one, safety in League A and to retain their place, but also because it's really important for Euro 2028 qualifying and being in pot one. Should Wales finish third in this group or higher, they will be in pot one, and that is absolutely vital, because after missing the last two major championships, Wales do not want to be missing out in home championships. 30 minutes gone, Wales 0, Denmark 0.
0: There has just been a goal in the game between Netherlands and Serbia. Netherlands 1-0 up in that one turn. Koopmeiners has just scored for the Dutch. 0-0 in Portugal-Norway and Greece-Germany. Also goalless between the Republic of Ireland and Israel. 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
0: Welcome back to Trans Euro Express. Goals starting to go in across the Nations League. It's now 1-1 between Netherlands and Serbia. Cvetkovic has just equalised for Serbia, and Jonathan Burkhardt has just put Germany in front in Greece. Great run down the left from Derry Sherhant. His cross finding Burkhardt in the penalty area, and a bundled finish from him into the net from close range. So Germany a goal up in that one. Still 0-0 between Portugal and Norway, Republic of Ireland and Israel, and Wales and Denmark. Time to take a look at the world champions and European champions, of course, Spain. And it's been an absolutely flawless start to the Nations League from Spain. We shouldn't necessarily be surprised by that. But the performances of Lamine Yamal, even though the unit is very, very good, Luis de la Fuente's coaching has been exceptional. But this 19-year-old, and that's what he is, a 19-year-old, continues to produce extraordinary performances. He scored early goals in all three of Spain's wins, and some of them very, very good goals as well.
1: Yeah, it's been remarkable. I mean, I think the big image from the win over Czechia yesterday was not just the fact that, I mean, it took him a shameful 5 minutes and 19 seconds to score, having scored in the first 2 minutes in the previous games against Croatia and England, both of those, is, as you said, it was a brilliant goal from outside the box. But the look on Luis de la Fuente's face when it went in, he sort of clasped his head in a, what on earth has just happened there? And, you know, he sees him like several days in training, not every day, obviously, because he's his international coach as opposed to his club coach. But, you know, Lamine Yamal shouldn't be a surprise to him. But what Yamal is able to do, he's still got so much more to go. I think that's the incredible thing. You could construct a feasible argument that he's the best player in the world at the moment. I think you can do that, no problem. Not necessarily that he's the Ballon d'Or this year. And, you know, maybe that's something we'll come to a little bit later, the difference between a Ballon d'Or and who's the best player in the world. But I think when you've got someone who knows you that well, who's known you since you're an early teenager, and is still absolutely blown away by what you can do and absolutely surprised by what you can do, I think that's something pretty remarkable.
0: What I quite like about the way he speaks, I know people see it as bluster and see it as bravado and see it as a clear PR attempt to win the Ballon d'Or. But what I find fascinating about when he talks is that he knows he's a difference maker. He knows he's an entertainer. I mean, he's talked about how he can see in the stands people react when he gets the ball, when he runs at people. But it's one thing knowing that you're that good, but to actually find the consistency at club level, at international level, when everybody's put a target on your back, when everybody's trying to stop you, it's that ability to play under pressure at 19. And of course, this isn't new. He's been doing this for several seasons now. That's the remarkable thing, isn't it? Because there's a lot of teenage players and players in their early 20s who can hit a certain level now and again, or maybe, you know, two in every five, three in every five. He's there again and again and again.
1: It's relentless. It's absolutely relentless. And do you know what? Part of it, I think, is his enormous intelligence. And I think that may seem like an obvious thing to say, but I don't think it is, because you look at what he's able to do, and when you think of Lamine Yamal straight away, you think about his ability to dribble, his ability to go past several players. And really, this is where the Messi comparison is reasonable, even though it's never reasonable comparing anyone with Messi.
0: Yeah.
1: The fact that what should be his biggest asset is actually just one of a number of things that he's got going for him. And the fact that he's able to pace his efforts, the fact that he can dribble an entire team, but he doesn't feel he has to all the time. The fact that he can play the last pass, but he doesn't feel he has to all the time. The fact that you expect him to come onto the left side all the time, but actually, if he wants to do you on the right, he'll do that as well. I think that's what makes him so remarkable. By the way, we've just had a goal in Porto, despite the fact that Portugal have been piling the pressure on. It's Norway who've been taking the lead. It's Christopher Ayer with a brilliant shot from outside the box, dipping it over Diogo Costa into the top corner.
0: I did not have that on my Nations League bingo card. A stunner from range from Christopher Ayer. Also, Germany had that goal ruled out. So Jonathan Burkhardt's strike to put them 1-0 up in Greece has been chalked off. That is 0-0 that game at the moment. I know you wanted to mention David Raya, because a lot of Arsenal fans look at David Raya's performances at club level, in the Champions League and in the Premier League, and say, how can he not be Spain's number one? Unai Simon has been very much the number one under De La Fuente. Raya was given an opportunity in this international break, and it didn't entirely go to plan, Andy.
1: You know what? If you'd have watched this game between Czechia and Spain last night, and you didn't know anything about who was who in the Premier League, and I asked you which one of those goalkeepers did you think would be the best goalkeeper in the Premier League, you would have said Kinski, actually, rather than Raya. Now, obviously, there was the fact that he got more practice because Spain were dominant for a lot of it. Yeah, but Spain cruised into this 2-0 lead. Czechia pull one back, a slammer from Slammer. And then David Raya makes the most perplexing error, really. He drops, like, what is an easy catch right under his crossbar. And Naderi, who has had an interesting start to his international career, the Rangers striker, puts it in. And the referee blows up straight away, saying there's a previous foul on Robin Lenormand, which looked very, very soft indeed to me. But nevertheless, given, and he totally got away with it. Now, you know, when you look at the game afterwards, the way that Czechia looked at it, and Santi Denia, their coach, said, "I always respect the referee," in the shortest sentence ever. And that was it. I mean, it's like whenever someone starts a sentence with "the greatest of respect," they mean with no respect whatsoever is what they actually mean. But Raya got away with one there. And look, the thing is, Unai Simon is so trusted and he is part of a winning team. So even if Raya had needed to have an amazing game, and he had, it wouldn't have affected the hierarchy. I think that's worth pointing out. But it's kind of a what can you do situation, really. Because if he'd have come in and had a great game, as I said, it wouldn't have changed things. So you come in maybe feeling a little bit more tense than you would playing for Arsenal. So I think we have to understand that aspect of it for him as well. By the way, Portugal have got a very, very quick leveler. Brilliant goal, another brilliant goal from outside the penalty box. João Cancelo, who missed a good chance earlier, scored a much harder one right into the top corner with his right foot.
0: Of course, plenty of Nations League action going on elsewhere, including in Cardiff. Wales are up against Denmark at the moment. Let's head over to Cardiff and get a live update from TalkSport's Lawrence Mora.
2: Yeah, good evening. It's Wales 0, Denmark 0. 42 minutes gone, and it has been tense, and it's been a game lacking of a bit of quality, although Denmark are striding forward here on the edge of the area. In fact, have won a free kick, which is contested by the Wales player, Ben Davis, though going into a tackle is a free kick in a really dangerous area. There's not been a great deal of chances, both teams cancelling each other out and playing quite cagily so far. But yeah, with a couple of minutes to go before halftime, it's Wales 0, Denmark 0.
0: As I mentioned, it is still Greece 0, Germany 0. It's 1-1 in the game between Netherlands and Serbia, and all square between Republic of Ireland and Israel. Plenty still to come on Trans Euro Express.
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0: Talk Sport Breakfast returns tomorrow morning from 6 a.m. as Ali McCoist and Gabby Agbonlahor are joined by a host of guests as they look back on another huge weekend in the world of sport. That's Talk Sport Breakfast from 6 a.m. tomorrow morning with Ali McCoist and Gabby Agbonlahor. You will not want to miss it. It is half time in Cardiff. Wales up against Denmark. Watching for us is Talk Sport's Lawrence Mora.
2: Wales 0, Denmark 0 at the break. I think it's fair to say that this looks like two sides at the end of 11 tough days and a fourth international in that time. Wales high press and possession has been seen in flashes but not consistent. The Danes have slung in a few crosses but they are also happy to sit deep, no gaps in midfield or defence, and try and hit on the break. It means that both sides are really just cancelling each other out. Pierre-Emil Højbjerg, the Danish captain, was forced off with an injury after just 11 minutes. we'll have to see what Craig Bellamy to come up with from the subs bench, because it does look like Wales need a little freshening up. Both teams perhaps more trying not to lose rather than win, and given the group at the moment and the 1-1 scoreline over in Portugal, you can sort of understand why, but really as a home game before they play Norway away and Portugal at home in their last two games, you think that for Wales this really is a must win, and maybe the next 45 minutes Craig will really push the team to go for it. Anyway, at the break at the Cardiff City Stadium, it's Wales 0, Denmark 0.
0: Lawrence Moura there will have lots of updates for us throughout the second half. Republic of Ireland have the lead at home to Israel. That's a half time. Now it's 1-0 to the Republic. Troy Parrott, once again, what an international break he's having. A penalty in the 39th minute of that one. 1-1 at the break between Netherlands and Serbia. 0-0 just a few moments from half time in Greece against Germany. And Andy, how's it looking with Portugal against Norway?
1: Well, it's in stoppage time, Kev, about a minute of stoppage time to go. Portugal have just got themselves a corner. Really, since that hiccup of the Ayer goal, Portugal equalising almost instantly through João Cancelo. Two brilliant goals in the first half at Dragao. Portugal have just carried on the rhythm of the game as it was before, piling everything on Norway. But it does look like we're going into the break level.
0: Just a very quick mention of João Félix, because I'll use any excuse whatsoever to talk about João Félix. He's a player that's really stood out for Portugal, it seems to me, in this international break. A couple of beautifully taken goals.
1: He has. And remember, Saudi Pro League Player of the Year last year as well, which I know some people will turn their nose up at. But look, he's just reminded of us of his exceptional talent, the fact that he's still only 26, and the fact that he's basically too good for the league that he's in. Now, of course, there's been a lot of talk in the last couple of days that he's keen to come back to Barcelona. We know how desperately he wanted to make a permanent move there before when he was on loan. I can't see how they would fit him in, quite frankly. Of course, he is out of contract at the end of this season, although there are reports that Al Nassr have got the right to extend that. But a move back to Europe, I think, would be ideal for him. Really, he needs, and I think deserves, a place where a team will really build around him, because I think partly through his own efforts and his own inconsistency, but also partly because of his poor choices of transfers, he's found himself in this position, and he should really be a leading player for a leading European club.
0: He absolutely should. It's all square in the game between Greece and Germany at half time, Andy. 0-0 in that one. Florian Wirtz of Liverpool, the captain against Greece from the get-go. He was captain for part of the game against Serbia, replacing Serge Gnabry. A win over Serbia for Germany after what was a tricky start to the international break with a draw and a defeat. But just on Wirtz, seems to me that a change of scene, working with Jurgen Klopp, who's the ultimate hype man, really. You know, he's the guy that can really get you going. He gave Wirtz a classic bear hug after the game against Serbia, and he deserved it, didn't he? Because against Serbia, Wirtz was absolutely phenomenal.
1: Yeah, played brilliantly. Of course, it was his shot off the post that led to the first goal. He scored the second goal very, very nicely indeed in the game in Munich. Now, look, let's not muck about Serbia. We're hopeless, really. I think it was interesting hearing Wirtz talked about it afterwards when he was asked, what conditions do you need to succeed? And he said, to be allowed to do exactly what I want on the pitch, which is exactly what happened tonight.
0: Can we play you every week?
1: Yeah, slating Serbia without really trying to. But I think really it always has been about that, finding the right conditions. You know, he had certain privileges from Xabi Alonso. I remember talking to Alonso during that unbeaten season and him saying, well, look, everyone's got their zone to look after, but Flo is special and he gets to more or less go where he wants. He gets his own sort of freedom. Now, obviously, due to the fact that I know everyone talks about the adaptation from the Bundesliga and the huge amount of money that he cost, but in reality, he came into a Liverpool team in flux.
0: Yeah.
1: A team that, you know, ultimately they wanted to build around him in time, but the guy who he's meant to replace as the creative fulcrum was still there in Mo Salah, even though they're different players and different positions, of course. So it has been a tough time for him, but I agree. I think especially as you're saying, like with Germany needing a leader, I do think him getting the captain's armband is significant. I mean, if you think what Germany have got in terms of talent, it's not that bad. It's not like the cupboard is bare or anything like that. But they are severely lacking leaders. And I think to hand it over, hand the captain's armband, at least in the short term, of course, he got it tonight because Serge Gnabry's not starting. It was when Gnabry went off that he got the armband against Serbia in Munich. Handing it, the responsibility over to someone who's not a blood and thunder Robert Andrich type, but someone who's like a technical leader, it's quite an interesting choice by Klopp.
0: Yeah, Germany's cupboard has the nice biscuits, you know, some digestives in there. It hasn't quite got the chocolate hobnobs or anything like that that you'd maybe put out on the table.
1: You're making it sound way worse than it is. Yeah. No Biscoff.
0: Ah, well, there you go. Now you've said that with Biscoff. It's from Biscoff to Bischoff, because Tom Bischoff scored a goal against Serbia and indeed played very well in midfield. And

0: mind is questioning Kimmich as a player. Everyone knows what he is as a player. I think everyone knows what he still has in the tank. But I think if you go back to him signing his last contract with Bayern, it looked like he was leaving. It looked like he would be going to Barcelona or Paris Saint-Germain. Because I think the Lahm comparison earlier in his career didn't do him any
1: No,
0: good
1: true,
0: at all.
1: true.
0: I think that was unjust and unfair. But also, I think when you had the axis of him and Leon Goretzka, which we talked about a couple of weeks ago, I think people were really looking at that, thinking these are the guys that are going to lead Germany for the next decade. And it didn't happen. And I think people feel a bit disappointed in him as a leader. What he is reminds me a little bit about how Tim has frequently described Thiago Silva, one of the best centre halves that Brazil has ever had. But you shouldn't mistake that for being a great captain. So I
1: Yeah.
0: think in terms of leadership, at least Klopp is looking in a different direction. And that is the main thing that he needs to do to give Germany that indefinable something that they've been missing for quite a few years now.
1: Yeah, completely agree. I just think they need to guard against throwing the baby out with the bathwater and kind of saying to Kimmich goodbye far too early. But I totally agree with you about the leadership part of it. If you look at the Netherlands, good start for Xavi. And some new players introduced in the Nations League. And that's important because they've got a good core, some experienced players in there, but it is important to bring in fresh blood, and they've done that.
0: Yeah, it is. And obviously the key one who stood out so far is Max Meerdink. And they've needed a centre forward for a while. I think Memphis was kept playing for a little bit longer than he should have been. They were leaning on Wout Weghorst for a bit. I mean, well, that's going back to the 2022 World Cup as well, isn't it? Meerdink has come through a very good academy at AZ and has thrived from youth football all the way into the first team and has had a really good start to the season. Went and scored a couple of goals in Serbia when they won out there in Belgrade as well. I mean, Serbia are pretty much everyone's all-you-can-eat buffet at the moment,
1: Yeah.
0: unfortunately for them. But I was really impressed with him. And he's just so he's very technically good, but he's brilliant at holding the ball up as well. And you think even at 24, and he's a little bit of a late developer, there's a ceiling. I think there's another level to go to before he hits that ceiling as well. So I think that's an encouraging thing for them. But I think with Xabi, it's really easy to be taken in by the fact that, oh, well, it's Dutch, Barcelona, Cruyff heritage. And of course, it is to a degree. But let's not forget the way that he wanted to play at Barcelona. It's quite practical football as well.
1: Yeah.
0: And I think, in terms of the sort of players they have, and in terms of the fact they want to get results, I mean, that's pretty handy. The fact that they were 2-0 down in a white-hot atmosphere in Thessaloniki against Greece, against a really good Greece team, by the way, and came back, and they were really good in the second half of that. That, I think, was almost, well, definitely actually more satisfying than what they did in Serbia.
1: Max Meerdink's father was a pretty decent player. Ruben van Bommel's father, a pretty decent player as well. Mark, he's now in charge of Belgium, of course, on the coaching side of things, but Ruben looks very, very sharp so far.
0: Yeah, he does. And bear in mind that it was about this time last year that he did his ACL in the big game against Feyenoord, and it was really tough. Like, his dad was there watching him that day and looked absolutely ashen because he knew straight away what had happened to him. So for him to get himself back, Van Bommel Junior, start the season really well, and then make this impression. I mean, you won't see a better assist in this international window than the one that he used to set up the late equaliser against Germany, which was finished by Cody Gakpo, of course.
1: Karesma special. Right up your street, that one.
0: It's a little bit like Yamal and Messi. Normally, I'd say that's sacrilege, but I just think that's a good description,
1: Yeah.
0: actually.
1: There we go. Yeah, it was a lovely trivella, as they call it. Super stuff. Plenty still to come. After the break, we're going to talk about Zinedine Zidane's France.
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18: 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Now we're going to wrap up the hour talking about France and Italy and how they've been getting on in the Nations League. Andy, let's start with France. And somebody who's really put their hand up in the way that Lamine Yamal has for Spain is Michael Olise, because his level of performance for club and country, I think, since the start of the campaign, has been absolutely jaw-dropping. I mean, it was during the World Cup, you know, racked up 7 assists for France as they made it to the semi-finals, but he's scoring bangers on a regular basis. He's affecting the game on a regular basis. And in the press, they've been talking about him as potentially the new Zidane, with, of course, the old Zidane on the coach's bench.
19: Yeah, that's right. I think immediately his contributions have been so decisive. And you think of the late winner away in Belgium, the opening goal in the draw with Italy on Friday night, which was not the first time he scored an amazing free kick at the Stade de France, really drawn attention to the fact that Zidane's start has really engendered a lot of positivity, a lot of excitement. I think the way that Zidane has reacted, his celebrations on the touchline, and we think of him as such a self-contained sort of character, you know, someone who doesn't really outwardly show emotion a lot of the time. You can see how long he's wanted this job. He's gone mad when the goals have gone in.
18: Booting that ball, Miles, is what all of us would have done. Like, there's no doubt about it. It's like a cartoon. He raced down the touchline, just booted it anyway. It was great.
19: And it's good to know that Zidane is not someone who considers himself above a toe punt as well, isn't it, really?
18: Quite right.
19: Off that cone. But look, I think if it hadn't have been for Elise's contributions, his start would have looked way different. And it's not just him, of course. I thought Mike Maignan was outstanding in the first game win away in Turkey, because the Turkish were really good in that. They've not been since, but look, I think they were really, really good in that. And Maignan was exceptional. And in the two games since, though, Elise has been on another level. And we're talking about sacrilege a lot. It would have been sacrilege, I think, to compare anyone else to Zidane. And, you know, you had Mbappe talking recently about his Mount Rushmore of footballers, and he put Zidane in there. Obviously, there's a bit of bootlicking, I suspect, with him being his new national coach. But I think that is a huge part of Zidane's potential success in charge of France, that he's like a mythical figure for most of those guys who he's coaching. And I think in terms of creating an environment where he is enormously respected, that's important. But Elise is someone who, you know, in France, it's not like in England or Germany. They don't care about the minutiae of the player off the pitch. They only care about the player on the pitch. They don't care about who his girlfriend is or boyfriend, what he eats, what music he likes to listen to.
18: These are all German things, Andy. These are all things the German media want to know about.
19: Yeah, but the German media and the English media really want to know about that stuff. Yeah. Funnily enough, the French media really want to know that about Elise, and they don't care about any of that sort of stuff normally. But because I think he's so quiet, because he's so reserved, because he's such an enigma, that's the way in which he can be compared to Zidane. Not just he's this kind of like phenomenal street baller who can put the team on his back, but because he's got that air of mystery that he almost can't help cultivating about himself.
18: Now, France came up against Italy, and Italy had a bad start to the Nations League as they lost at home to Belgium, played really poorly in that one, but then did win in Turkey. A 4-1 victory there, looked very, very good. And then managed to get a 1-1 draw against France in France. Yes, they benefited from an error to equalise, but it's fair to say Roberto Mancini, who's trying to, you know, fix the car as it's moving, has actually made them look like a team with a plan in the last couple of games.
19: I mean, funnily enough, when you talk about like fixing the car while it's moving, that's exactly what he's doing in his first spell in charge. And he did that pretty well, I think, in fairness. It's been really good. And I think in that second game away in Bursa as well, Turkey were really up for getting themselves on the board there. It was a heavy pitch. It wasn't an easy game. I thought they dealt with it really, really smartly. And again, they've got quite a lot of practical as well as talented players. If you look at Esposito, if you look at Moise Kean, who has been pretty good over these last couple of games as well. Barella, Fratesi, who's in a great moment, as I believe we say in the Premier League these days. And of course, they've got a phenomenal goalkeeper in Gigi Donnarumma, who had a really, really good game away in France. Though I think when people talk about France making an error or Luka de Kuna making an error and then Donnarumma making a load of good saves, to me that feels like an oversimplification of the game. I thought Italy were actually pretty good and gave as well as they got for a lot of it, and I think that will have given them enormous confidence to go to France and get that result.
18: Plenty of games still going on in the Nations League. Second halves are underway. Let's head over to Cardiff. That one's been going for around about 7 minutes in the second half. It's Wales against Denmark in the Nations League. And watching this one for TalkSport is Lawrence Moran.
13: Yeah, Wales nil, Denmark nil, but a really good chance for the Danes at the start of this second half. The visitors keeping the ball, sucking Wales in, and then hitting a long ball in behind Jay De Silva, the Wales left back. Olsen ran onto it, did really well to get his cross, and it fizzed across the 6-yard box. Rasmus Højlund arriving, got a touch on it, but couldn't divert it. It was straight at Danny Ward, who did really well in terms of his reaction to get stick a foot out and keep the ball out and keep Wales level. And at the moment, Denmark definitely looking the stronger of the sides. Wales still looking slightly leggy. They can't quite get to the pitch of the ball, can't keep the ball. And if anybody's looking more menacing at the moment, it's definitely Denmark. But 53 on the clock, and it's Wales nil, Denmark nil.
18: Lawrence Moura there for TalkSport. We'll get plenty of updates from him between now and the end of that game in Cardiff. Elsewhere, it is Portugal 1, Norway 1, Netherlands 1, Serbia 1. Netherlands were in front in that one through Koopmeiners, but Serbia able to equalise. Greece 0, Germany 0. Of course, Greece won the reverse fixture of that, their first ever win over Germany. Germany did have the ball in the net in this game in the first half. Jonathan Burkhardt thought he'd scored from close range, but that goal was chalked off. And I can tell you that Israel have equalised away to Republic of Ireland. Dor Peretz has scored early in the second half for Israel. Troy Parrott had given Republic of Ireland a first half lead. The first hour, resumed by on Trans Euro Express.
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1: Thanks, Kevin. It's 9 o'clock, and in tonight's Nations League action, Wales are hoping to make it two home wins in a row against Denmark. Lawrence Mora is watching for Talk Sport.
13: Wales 0, Denmark 0. 57 gone here. Two big chances, though, for the Danes since half-time. And Nico Williams clears from inside his six-yard box as another cross comes in. But, yeah, the first one, Rasmus Højlund sliding in to direct the ball towards goal from Olsen's cross. But Danny Ward in the home team's goal stuck out a leg to save. 5 minutes later, Ward making an even better save. Crossed in from the right. Isaksson got across his man, headed it from around about the penalty spot. Ward, one-handed, down to his left, flicked the ball against the post and away to safety. So the Wrexham man doing the business at the moment, but Wales have to find a way into this game because at the moment, it's all about Denmark. Wales 0, Denmark 0.
1: Thanks, Lawrence. Elsewhere, after a tense build-up to Ireland's Nations League fixture against Israel, it's currently 1-1 out in Serbia. Luka Modric says he's ashamed by Croatia's dismal performance in their 7-0 loss to England yesterday. Rico Lewis has been added to the England squad ahead of Tuesday's fixture against the Czech Republic at Wembley. Manchester City continue their 100% start to their title defence in the WSL with a 4-2 win at home to Arsenal. They came back from a goal down to score on two occasions before Bunny Shaw sealed the win in the 85th minute. Max Verstappen's earned his first Grand Prix victory of the season by winning the Bahrain Grand Prix out in Malaysia. And Rugby League Super League champions Wakefield Trinity have been parading through the city to celebrate winning the grand final. Trinity ended their 58-year wait for a league title with a 23-10 victory over Warrington at Old Trafford yesterday. There's more on our website at TalkSport.com.
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1: Green Party has voted to define Zionism as racist, and Kemi Badenoch says the Conservatives will win the next election.
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1: Cloud, outbreaks of rain and brisk winds across Scotland and Northern Ireland, sinking southwards into Northern England and Wales through the evening and overnight.
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0: You're listening to Danny Kelly's Trans Euro Express with Kevin Hatchard and Andy Brassel. Coming up, we've got half an hour with everyone's favourite South American football expert, Tim Vickery. We've also got half an hour of club news, including Real Madrid telling tales on their old foes, Barcelona. We'll also bring you the latest updates from Wales against Denmark and the other games in the Nations League. It's all heading your way on Trans Euro Express. And now, a little earlier than usual, we get to join the South American football scion that is Tim Vickery. Tim, the beauty, of course, of international break is that I don't have to talk to you about Tottenham, because, of course, that has not been full of good news stories since the start of the campaign. So instead, we'll just zoom straight to Argentina. That's what we're going to talk about in the first section of two. Of course, so much talk about Lionel Messi's farewell. But, of course, one of Argentina's opponents, Burkina Faso, their build-up to the game has been somewhat, you know, disrupted and dominated by negative headlines, really.
1: Absolute farcical. Absolutely farcical. It's not easy. You know, if you want to get opponents to go to South America, it's not easy. Bolivia today was supposed to be playing Gambia. Gambia didn't turn up. Called it off. All right, that was last minute, and that's Bolivia. Argentina, a different thing. But who can Argentina get? In March, when they wanted to play at home, they played Mauritania and Zambia. And now, well, they had one game against Bolivia. They've got Benin coming up on Tuesday. And Saturday was Burkina Faso. And for a number of reasons, I think, the senior team didn't travel. And it was said that there was a technical problem with the aeroplane. But also, I don't think the players just wanted to go. And certainly they wanted to be better financially rewarded for going. It's a long, long way. It's a huge trip. And so what happened was the under-23s went and they flew out Friday, the end of Friday. They arrived Saturday lunchtime. And just a few hours later, they're out there facing Argentina without Messi, but pretty much at full strength. And it's 3-0 after 11 minutes. And it is farcical. But it does show the problems that the South Americans are having trying to fix up friendlies. And if Asia does manage to organise its own Nations League, then that takes the main route away. There's two main things that the South American sides have done in this FIFA window. Some have gone north, you know, playing games in the States, against the States, Canada, Mexico, or against each other. Many have gone to Asia. They've done the Japan, South Korea thing, or done Australia and India, as Brazil have done. That could be taken away as well. I don't know what the future is going to hold for these friendly dates for South American football.
2: But Tim, if they are struggling to get opponents so much, why are the Argentinian FA providing such shoddy conditions for a visiting team? Because it's not just about the FA, is it, and the amount of money that they're getting. But you think in this era in which players need to be looked after more than ever, you know, they're on an incredible treadmill, to put them on like low-cost flights, 25-hour journeys, and just treat them like second-class citizens. Like, I think that's so important, how you treat players, because the community of football players in the world is quite a small community. Many of them play in the same leagues, and they talk, don't they? So what players are going to want to go there now?
1: It's like the little people in Wolf of Wall Street. Do you remember Leonardo DiCaprio's character getting that advice? You know, they talk. They'll say bad things about Stratton Oakman or whatever the company was called. Yeah, spot on. Absolutely spot on. Obviously, the game on Tuesday night is far, far more important to the Argentine FA than the Burkina Faso one was, because they made sure that Burkina Faso got that Benin got to Argentina in very, very good time. You know, it's a full house. The tickets were sold out in a matter of minutes. So, yes, there clearly is something wrong there, but there may well be something wrong at both ends of the scale, at both FAs in this case, with the game against Burkina Faso on Saturday.
0: We'll come on to Messi's big farewell in a moment, Tim, but you've mentioned, you know, Mauritania and Zambia, and Burkina Faso hasn't worked out and they're going to play Benin. What does all this do for Argentina's readiness for major tournaments? Because, of course, there's been talk of the South American qualifiers being disrupted because so many teams are qualifying for the expanded World Cup. This must be quite difficult for Argentina to actually really be sharp. I mean, I know they've reached, you know, the World Cup final and they won it the time before that, so it can't be that bad. But it does seem really difficult for them to stay sharp in these conditions.
1: Yeah, and the only European team that they met between the Qatar World Cup and the recent one was Iceland just a few days before 2026. You know, they were playing games against like Puerto Rico. They travelled to Africa for a game against Angola, which was, I think, worthwhile. But quite a few of their friendlies weren't. And this was a fear going into the World Cup. But the competitive spirit there is so strong that once the World Cup started, they just kicked into it, didn't they? And it didn't see too much of a problem. But in the long term, I think this is a problem for South American football. And this, I think, is one of the reasons that Europe seems to be pulling ahead. You know, it's not only the club game where Europe has all the best players, but the Nations League means that the Europeans have short journey, highly competitive games against sides of more or less equal ability, although Croatia probably wouldn't say that after what happened to them the other night.
0: Kick them while they're down, Tim. Kick them while they're down.
1: Well, there's pros and cons here, isn't there? Because on the one hand, this is great for the Europeans on the field. On the other, this is bad for the Europeans off the field, because while they shut in on themselves and make it very hard for teams for other continents to play friendlies against them, the dream of unseating Infantino, I think, is just that, a dream.
2: So what have they got set up for Messi's farewell?
1: Well, they've tried to bring everyone who won the World Cup in 2022 back. Roma have blocked Dybala, so he won't be there. But that's the idea, to have a kind of celebration there with all the players who were part of this victorious process over the last few years. Personally, you know, and I know this is going to get all the headlines and there isn't going to be a dry eye in the house, but I think the big news coming out of this FIFA date in South America is not that Messi's leaving, because we knew that was going to happen anyway. It's the likelihood now, you know, probability of Scaloni staying, the coach, because you would have bet your house on him leaving with Messi. You know, he knows his football history. He knows what happened to Brazil post-Pelé, to Argentina post-Maradona. You know, he knows it is impossible to replace Messi. He's under contract until the end of the year. And it now seems highly, highly likely that he's going to renew, which I think is a massive gesture of faith in the new generation of talent coming through in Argentina.
0: How are you going to be after Messi goes? Because you've been talking about Messi almost non-stop for many, many years, Tim. It must be quite weird for you because, of course, you were there at the start. Yeah. You saw him so early on as a young player. I mean, it's extraordinary, isn't it? When you see, it makes you feel very old. I've had this when you see a player when they're young and you see them all the way through to the end and think, wow, I've been doing this a long time. But, I mean, it's just the most extraordinary journey, isn't it?
1: Yeah, Kev, you've just made a happy man very old. yes, and that is the way. And it's been 21 and a half years. And it's not two equal halves, is it, the career? Because the Barcelona thing was much, much longer than this bit at the end when he's been fabulous with Argentina. So it's not two equal halves, but it's two parts that make a whole. And the story wouldn't have been complete without these last few years for Argentina. You know, all those barroom disputes. Oh, he can't be in the GOAT debate. He's never done it for Argentina, which is always a little bit harsh. But it did take him a long, long time to score a goal in a knockout game of the World Cup. And then, you know, he gets past 35 and he starts scoring for fun. And in order to do that, he had to overcome lots and lots of obstacles. He had to throw aside his quiet, self-contained nature and become, you know, work on himself to become the vocal, encouraging top cat, the indisputable leader of the pack. And that's what he did. And the career wouldn't have been complete without these last few years. It's got to end sometime. And it's probably ending on Tuesday. I'm sure Scaloni carrying on will, you know, leave the light on. You know, if, Leon, at some point, if you fancy it, So we shall see. But all right, we'll take him at his word, and Tuesday is going to be the last tango.
2: And there was a great story this week that he almost didn't end up playing for Argentina, but maybe for Spain instead, because when Argentina originally faxed over, yeah, that's how old he is, faxed over the call-up to Barcelona for the under-20s, they got his name wrong, his first and his second name wrong. I think it was Lionel Messi.
3: It's like some of the old video games I used to play.
1: That's when I saw him. In that under 20 competition, the start of 2005. And it's true, they didn't know anything about him. They really didn't. Argentina didn't know anything about him. What they knew is that Spain wanted him, and therefore there must be something special there. He played one friendly for Argentina, and it had, I was in Buenos Aires at the time, and it got a little bit of press. But they really didn't know a great deal about him. And he wasn't given the number 10 shirt. And he was 17, and he was half as high and 2 years younger than everyone else. But it was obvious right from the start, right from the start. And he's always said it, isn't he? He's always defined himself. I am from Argentina. I am from Rosario, and I'm a leper. Not meaning that he has some debilitating skin condition, but he's a product and a supporter of Newell's Old Boys, who are known as the lepers in Argentina. They, right back at the start of the club, they agreed to hold a friendly against their big rivals, Rosario Central, to raise funds for the local leprosy hospital, where the young Ernesto, soon to be Che Guevara, once worked. Newell's agreed with the idea, and Rosario Central didn't. Ever since, Newell's have been the lepers, and Rosario Central have been the scoundrels.
3: This is the stuff right there. That's what you want. Lovely history there from Tim. Tim's going to stay with us for the next section. But before that, let's head over to Cardiff. Wales up against Denmark in the Nations League. TalkSport's Lawrence Mora's watching for us.
4: Where it's Wales 0, Denmark 0, but Danny Ward has literally just given away a penalty. There was a bit of a stunned silence, to be honest, and the referee, I don't think anybody was really expecting a hit. Danny Ward, basically, the ball came into Ward, who was trying to play out. He got it all a bit horribly wrong, to be honest with you. Gave the ball away, but as it fell towards the Danish player, he's dived in, he's got a hand on it, but the Danish player has gone down. Isaacson, and he's been tripped by Ward. It's kind of late. The referee's just running, pointed straight at the spot. He's absolutely in no doubt. Isaacson, the Napoli forward, I think they're just checking it with VAR. And look, Danny Ward has just stretched himself at that to try and get a hand on it. He's actually not touched it at all. He's caught the player with his leg. I don't think this will get overturned by the referee. I think this is going to be a penalty to Denmark. And it just comes in a period, well, after Denmark had started the second half really well, Wales had just got themselves a foothold in it. They brought on Mark Harris, they brought on Josh Sheehan, and they'd started to get a foothold in the game, started to get a boss a little bit more possession, but with 73 minutes gone, this could be a real, real blow to Wales, as Denmark are just trying to sort out. I think VAR is still checking this at the moment. It does look like the penalty is going to be taken. We haven't got any confirmation that it will be overturned. The referee's marching Danny Ward back on his line. Rasmus Højlund has the ball on the spot and has taken around about a very deliberate five steps backwards. It's a straight run-up. He's got his hands on his hips. The former Manchester United striker. The phones are glowing, being waved by Wales fans behind the goal as Højlund steps up. The referee blows the whistle, clears the penalty area. Little sidestep, Højlund, little gentle roll. He stands in front of the fans and he cheers because he's put the ball into the corner of the net. Cool as you like. Ward goes the wrong way. And out of absolutely nowhere, Danny Ward's had a complete disaster for Wales. It's Wales 0, Denmark 1.
3: Beautifully done there by Lawrence Mora, keeping us across that extraordinary error from Danny Ward and Rasmus Højlund's penalty to put Denmark 1-0 up. Coming up after the break on Trans Euro Express, more from Tim Vickery.
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3: 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Scores in the Nations League. Netherlands back in front, 2-1 up against Serbia. Joshua Zirkzee scoring in that one. Portugal 1, Norway 1, Greece 0, Germany 0, and Republic of Ireland 1, Israel 1. Let's rejoin Tim Vickery, who was talking to us about Argentina before the break. Let's switch our attention to Brazil, Tim, who've been getting a fair bit of stick despite a 4-0 win.
0: Yeah, they played two tests against Australia first and were very, very poor in the first one. It was only Haiyan's last action of the game header from a corner that got him a 1-1 draw. Second game, they beat Australia 4-2. And then they played India on Saturday and won that one 4-0. But they're still getting a lot of hammer. Felipe Melo, who Andy will remember well from his combative midfield days in Europe, is no less combative now behind a microphone. And he said, you know what? We've gone backwards since the World Cup and since they went out to Norway before even reaching the quarterfinals. That is damning criticism. I think, to be honest, I think what Ancelotti is still doing, he's still trying to wrestle with the correct balance of the side. You know, he always comes in, what have we got? How can we get the best out of it? And the thing that Brazil have is the wide strikers. That's what they've got. So how can I have two and still have the side work? And one thing that he liked, and probably the best part of his reign, was a year ago when he played four up front and only two in midfield. And they won 5-0 away to South Korea and did a very good 2-0 win over Senegal in London. After that, that was with both Rodrigo and Estevão. And he lost both of them for the World Cup. It was obvious in a warm-up game that that formation didn't work. And so he had to go with a third man in midfield. So he swapped formations there. For the first game against against Australia, with Estevão back, he thought, well, why don't we go back? Why don't we go back to that four up front, just two in central midfield? Why don't we see if we can get that work? Couldn't get it to work at all. So after that, the subsequent two games, it's been both times 4-3-3. The best they played, I think, was second half in the second game against Australia, when Andre Santos came on and he was the holder. Up until that point, they'd had three in the midfield and nominally the holder was Bruno Guimarães, which is a waste of him. When Andre Santos came on and gave them the holder, they had more structure. They could get the ball to Vinny, and the third goal, which effectively won the game, came through that route with Vinny squaring and Bruno doing what he does well, arriving in the box and scoring the goal. It was very humid in Calcutta for the India game. And the scoreline looks a lot better for the fact that they scored with the last kick of the game. But after opening 3-0 after 57, they didn't have another shot until stoppage time. And so that gave lots and lots of time for Brazilian commentators and analysts to say, this is dreadful, isn't it? This is dreadful, isn't it? We have, I think, a very interesting FIFA date next month. Brazil again travel to Asia. This time they go to Singapore. They will face Singapore. You wonder what the point of that is. But they'll also face Japan. And that's become quite a good little rivalry. You remember in the World Cup, Brazil had to come from behind to eliminate Japan with the last kick of the game there from Martinelli. They played them a year ago. Brazil went 2-0 up in Japan. And then second half, you know, Japan, they'll put on these little surges. They'll flick a switch and then suddenly it's a surge. Brazil had a second string defence out and they collapsed and they lost 3-2. So that's a good little rivalry. And that will be a game, although it's only a friendly, where Ancelotti's work is really going to get judged. Because despite these last two wins, he is being seen as a huge disappointment. So there's quite a lot riding, I think, on next month's game against Japan.
1: Portugal leading against Norway with 12 minutes left. Vitinha pass put back across the face of goal by João Félix, who appears to be just about onside, tapped in by Gonçalo Ramos. Really clever finish from him. Actually, Tim, while we're on India versus Brazil, I did want to bring up a lovely little story about Vikash Doriso, one of my favourite players, who, of course, played with Ancelotti at Milan, has just finished his UEFA Pro licence. And he was an ambassador, a local ambassador for the Indian FA while this was going on, because his grandparents are from India. And he's recently got his pro licence, so he was able to spend a little bit of time with Ancelotti. It's a good reminder of how incredibly popular and how loved Ancelotti is all over the world. You talked about a bit about that criticism and the feeling from Felipe Melo, for example, that Brazil have gone backwards since the World Cup. Where is Ancelotti at the moment in terms of job security and public popularity and all that sort of stuff?
0: I'll tell you after the Japan game. That's going to go a long, long way to define it, I think. Brazil, they don't have the European approach to friendlies. So your prestige is always on the line, even if you're traveling around the world just to play friendlies. And especially after the World Cup, there were high expectations of a strong reaction that they didn't really get this time. Now, Ancelotti, how much he understands all of this, I don't know. You know, he raises an eyebrow and he says, yeah, well, what we're doing is we're observing a few players and we're going to be all right for the competitive games. That's the way he thinks. The local milieu thinks you've got to beat them all and you've got to beat them well all of the time. It's hard, I think, to have that attitude to coincide with a process of long-term team building, which is what Brazil need now. And they need to develop midfielders who can control the game. Ancelotti is well aware of this, but this isn't going to happen overnight. But in Brazilian history, when they've gone into a post-World Cup phase where they say, you know what, we're looking to develop players and results don't really matter, usually the results aren't very good and the coach gets sacked because of it.
3: Yeah, but it isn't usually Ancelotti, so lots to enjoy, I think, over the next few weeks and months. If he's got months, we will find out. Tim, always a joy, always an education. Thanks so much for joining us.
0: My pleasure. Thank you. Speak next week.
3: Tim Vickery, brilliant every week. We're going to head over to Cardiff now, just the last few minutes of the game between Wales and Denmark in the Nations League. Last time we joined TalkSport's Lawrence Mora, there was a goal for Denmark. Is it still 1-0, Lawrence?
2: Still Wales 0, Denmark 1. Rasmus Højlund's penalty, the difference between those times after a horrible mistake by Danny Ward in the Wales goal. Wales have brought on Kiefer Moore. They're trying to get themselves back into this. It really is last throw at the dice time as they head towards the 90 minutes. And remember, this is big for Wales because they need this result. They go away to Norway and they play Portugal at home in the last two games of this group. If they are to keep their place in this group, and they are to keep their place in League A, and of course that pot one for Euro 28 qualifying, you know, they need to get a goal here and put themselves in with a chance, keep themselves within striking distance of Denmark. But 87 minutes gone and it remains Wales 0, Denmark 1.
3: Time is against Wales. Thanks to Lawrence Mora for that. Elsewhere, as Andy mentioned, Portugal 2-1 up on Norway, Netherlands 2-1 up on Serbia, still Greece 0, Germany 0, and Republic of Ireland 1, Israel 1. Coming up after the break, we're going to switch our attention to club football on Trans Euro Express.
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3: Now, following us tonight, you'll be able to hear the next episode of After the Lights Go Out right here on TalkSport with Steve Harmison and Leon McKenzie in conversation with British Athletics great Colin Jackson, an unstoppable force on the track. But what happens when the stadium noise fades and you're forced to start from zero? Here, Colin reflects on how anxiety took a grip of him following his retirement from athletics.
4: Panic attacks. Lots of panic attacks.
5: What, during?
4: Because after retired.
5: Okay.
4: Because knowing that, well, what am I going to do? What am I going to do? What am I going to do? And I remember going to my GP, and my GP was, you know, kind of telling me, listen, there's nothing wrong with you. You're having panic attacks. Because I was suffering from all the normal symptoms, you know, high blood pressure, the heart racing, sweating, consistently trying to just calm things down around me. And triggers were all sorts of things. So anything I faced new would create a trigger of a panic attack for me. So I then had to kind of learn how to cope with that. But that was all linked to anxiety and not knowing what I was going to do with my life. And that in itself was a huge, huge challenge to kind of get through that.
3: Yeah, it's fascinating stuff. That's After the Lights Go Out with Colin Jackson. That's at 11 o'clock on TalkSport straight after our show. There's also an extended podcast episode available right now from your favourite podcast provider. Let's bring you the latest from the Nations League then. Andy, you've been keeping an eye on Portugal against Norway. There's been a red card, but for who? Andy Brassel, not Chris Kamara, Andy Brassel.
6: More than one red card, actually. There is a lot happening in this game. So we're in the 89th minute. It's still 2-1 to Portugal, but we had a penalty appeal at either end. Ostergaard challenge on Chico Conceição wasn't given. Straight up the other end, Schelderup really looked like he was taken over by Diogo Dalot. Also not given. VAR obviously had a look at both as well. Christian Torsvet, the son of Eric, the former Tottenham goalkeeper, who's on the bench for Norway tonight. He was red carded for his reaction to the non-award to Schelderup. And after that, when Chico Conceição was being given treatment, he took too long to get off the pitch when he was ordered to be substituted. The referee gave him a yellow card. He gave the referee a very sarcastic thumbs up and then received a second yellow card. So Portugal couldn't bring on a sub for him. They're down to 10 men for the closing stages. And then when Bruno Fernandes gave away a free kick for a foul on Schelderup afterwards, he was shown a red card, but the referee corrected himself and said, look, I'm sorry. I actually meant to give you a yellow, but I pulled the wrong card out of the wrong pocket.
3: Absolutely.
6: So
3: amazing.
6: That was calmed down and Bruno only got a yellow and we're just heading for stoppage time now.
3: Andy Brassel has done a fine job there. He's angling for the job of match reporter by the sound of it. Talking of match reporter,
6: I'm laughing too much.
3: Yeah, exactly. Exactly. We can't be trusted. One person who can't be trusted is Lawrence Mora. He's been covering Wales against Denmark for us in Cardiff. And Lawrence, the final whistle has gone.
7: The full-time whistle has gone. It's finished. Wales 0, Denmark 1. Craig Bellamy's side unable to back up their impressive victory over Norway. Rasmus Højlund's penalty, the difference between the sides. And it all came from a horrible error by Danny Ward, the Wales goalkeeper, miscontrolling the ball, trying to play out, then diving at the feet of Gustav Isaksson, missing the ball completely and taking the forward out with his follow-through. Højlund doing the rest, stepping up, sending Ward the wrong way, placing the ball in the corner of the net. Earlier in the second half, Ward had made two vital saves. The second from Isaksson's header was top draw as well, diving away to his right-hand side. Such is the life of a goalkeeper, but in truth, Wales were second best for long periods tonight. Craig Bellamy's substitutes as well will be questioned by the Welsh public as he brought on the likes of Mark Harris, Kiefer Moore coming on very, very late, Dan James left on the subs bench, so whether he just wasn't fit to play this evening, but if he wasn't fit to play, what is he doing on the subs bench? Those questions, of course, will be aimed at Craig Bellamy afterwards. And it's been an interesting four games for Bellamy. Three defeats, one victory against Norway, a good performance against Portugal, and two very disappointing performances against Denmark. Denmark moved to 6 points. Wales remain on 3 points as Portugal and Norway play out the other game. And I'll let you guys give the full time on that because I haven't got it in front of me right now. But yeah, that's it for Wales and their international window. They've gathered in the middle of the pitch to debrief. The fans have pretty much deserted. So a disappointing evening at the Cardiff City Stadium has finished. Wales 0, Denmark 1.
3: Thanks, Lawrence. Lawrence Mora there, who's been keeping us up to date with events in Cardiff. Elsewhere, full times, Netherlands 2, Serbia 1, just cementing what's been a really good start for Xavi as the boss of the Netherlands. Republic of Ireland 1, Israel 1. We're going to be talking to Irish football journalist Daryl Geraghty about what's been an extraordinary international break for so many reasons for the Republic of Ireland. And it is all over in Greece. Greece 0, Germany 0. Fine performance from the Hull City goalkeeper Solakis for Greece. There was a late chance for Philip Troy of Germany, which he blazed over the crossbar. And anti-Portugal Norway still going.
6: Yeah, that's right. Third minute of 5 minutes.

0: Madrid have been telling tales on their old rivals. Just explain the importance to listeners who might not know of José María Enríquez Negreira.
1: Yes, so is the Casa Negreira after him because he was a former vice president of the referees board in Spain. He was employed by Barcelona for consultancy purposes for a 17-year period from the start of the decade, well, from 2001 onwards. They paid him around about 7 million euros over that time. They insist, Barcelona insist, that there's nothing to see. It's all for referee consultancy. But it looks a certain way. There's no doubt about that. Real Madrid have argued long and loud about it. They've yelled foul and said that Barcelona have been seeking to influence referees and refereeing in that time. Of course, Barcelona have denied that. Real Madrid have stepped it up a level. This week, they sent to UEFA a extraordinarily long document, 5,000 pages, apparently, of document. Wow. Look, I know, like, it's a bit quieter for most people during the international window, but I don't think whoever opened that headquarters in Neon would have been welcoming it too much. It's fair to say. So we're going to see how UEFA react to this, because essentially they feel they haven't got yet what they want from the Spanish FA, Real Madrid, or from La Liga. So they've flipped it over to UEFA, and they're bringing this story into the spotlight again. Now, look, Barcelona have played a flat bat the whole time. They've been adamant that there's nothing funny going on here. But equally, Real Madrid have been adamant that they want to see what they call some sort of justice.
0: And in Liga, one of the great statesmen of the league, Olivier Giroud, special birthday for him. He's turned 40, doesn't look a day over 30. I'm very jealous about that, I have to say. Says this is going to be his last season, Andy.
1: Yeah, it is. And he also described his career so far as, like, he said, if I'd have dreamt a career beforehand, I couldn't have dreamt one like this. You know, he's still playing at a good level for Lille, which is really, really impressive. Really useful off the pitch as well as on it. And to go out at the top level, to go out as a Champions League player, I mean, that is something very, very special indeed. By the way, full-time at Dragao, Portugal 2, Norway 1.
0: Yeah, what a Nations League it has been for Portugal, with and then without Cristiano Ronaldo. And just to finish this section, Andy, Manchester United fans, of course, well aware that Ineos laser-focused in their recruitment, always on point, and a great example of that in their running of Nice, because, of course, they seem to have targeted somebody who, of course, is perfect for football, physically, mentally, has been very much plugged into football in recent years. Oh, no, they've gone for Hatem Ben Arfa.
1: Yeah, well, they did in January anyway. Now, their President Jean-Louis Rivera admitted in recent days that they'd made a play for Ben Arfa in January to get him to come back. Bear in mind, he may be an exceptional paddle player these days, but he's also 39 and he's not played since spring 2022 when he left Lille in quite acrimonious circumstances. So, look, I know that the money is not in Ligue 1 that they used to be, and it was never the Premier League or the top end of La Liga. But I mean, look, I love Hatem Ben Arfa as much as the next man, but that was quite a surprise to see that put out there.
0: So Hatem Ben Arfa potentially coming to Manchester United in January. Who knows? plenty still to come on Trans Euro Express. After the break, we're going to talk Bundesliga and a little sprinkling of Serie A.
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5: Train toilet door, didn't work. 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
15: 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Going to wrap up the hour talking about the Bundesliga and Serie A. And Andy, let's start with the Bundesliga because Borussia Dortmund have not had great injury news over the international break. And once again, it seems to be concentrated in one area. It seems to be defenders where they've been hit hard.
16: Yeah, that's right. And I guess if this was happening in a solely Dortmund context, there would be looks at the training and the conditioning and all that other sort of stuff. But now it simply feels as if they're cursed. Julian Ryerson going down. Nico Schlotterbeck, who, of course, has already had a serious injury this year, has just been making his way back. No, and you do wonder, actually, him being sent back from the Germany camp. You would hope it was from caution rather than anything else. I mean, I know there was some around Dortmund who felt that his call up to Germany, seeing as he'd just come back to first-team duty, was perhaps a little bit premature. But Ryerson is one that actually I don't think they can really replace. Mm-hmm. Now, even if you think they're light on numbers at the back, they don't have a fullback who can do what Ryerson can do. And that's even taking into account the excellent form of Daniel Svensson this season on the other side, on the left-hand side. Because Ryerson can play as a right-back, a left-back, a wing back as well, quite comfortably in either of those positions. And it is a different position, but we have to underline that, as well as playing a centre-half. And he created 15 goals last season in the Bundesliga alone. So, look, it's not thought he'll be out long-term, but I guess it does underline how vulnerable Dortmund are in that area.
15: Maxi Bayer's there thinking, oh man, I'm going to have to play wing back again, aren't I? Instead of playing in a forward area, he's going to make me play as a wing back. Niko Kovac likes a bit of fluidity with his players, likes a bit of versatility, and Bayer's been put in various positions under Kovac so far. Big developments at Borussia Mönchengladbach recently, Andy. We saw the end of Eugen Polanski as coach, and even though we kept them up last season, it was never truly convincing, and they've been really awful so far this campaign. Alexander Blessin, who went down with St. Pauli last season, has been given the opportunity to shine. It's an opportunity he really has to grab, isn't it? Because I think he's still got quite a lot to prove at Bundesliga level.
16: Yeah, he does, of course, did very, very well in Belgium before coming over to the Bundesliga. I think it's hard to properly gauge what the job he did at St. Pauli was, because, of course, it ended, as you say, in relegation last season. Not the richest club in the Bundesliga, as was, I think it's fair to say. So I think how much blame he gets for that, bearing in mind the sort of recruitment that was available to him, I think is something that you have to look at. Of course, this is a club that self-funds to a large degree and has roots in community and alternative ways of raising money and what have you. Really what Gladbach are looking at, I think, is the first season up in the Bundesliga, where they defended really well, and that was what kept their heads above water. You know, normally you think it's the teams that can't score goals that get themselves into trouble at the wrong end of the table. But with St. Pauli, they pulled away through really immaculate organisation in terms of what they're able to do defensively. That's exactly what Gladbach don't have at the moment. You know, they were the first team in Bundesliga history to score 3 goals in successive Bundesliga home games and lose both of them. So it's clear where they have to improve. It's a mad statistic, isn't
15: it? It's crazy. It really is. That's the Bundesliga, folks. Yeah. I think that's a club that's been in a bit of a doom spiral in the last few seasons, since Marco Rosa left, actually, to go to Borussia Dortmund. I think they made some really bad decisions in terms of recruitment with coaches, really bad decisions in terms of player recruitment as well, as you've already mentioned. You know, not only was the finance scarce at St. Pauli, that's the case at Gladbach as well, truth be told. So I'd be interested to see how Blessin does. Over to Serie A, and Antonio Conte linked to a number of top jobs, and this is always going to be the case when he's out of work because he's such an experienced manager.
16: Yeah, no doubt cackling away while he enjoys his morning coffee at the moment. With the teams that have been linked to him this week, Manchester United and Juventus. Now, look, I don't think there's a sense at either club that they're ready to pull the plug on the current incumbent. But I think you could see how with a small run of negative results, it could fall apart quite quickly in both of those. With Conte, it always feels a little bit of a stretch that he would take a job mid-season. I mean, I don't know if it would take a De Zerbi to Tottenham-esque offer to make it happen. Like, he's not cheap at the best of times. But I think when you look at, if a team is desperate enough for one particular coach and they're prepared to push the boat out to get him, I think De Zerbi is a really good modern example of that, actually, because he was able to parlay himself a huge long deal and a huge transfer budget as well. We know Antonio Conte is demanding at the best of times. I think the Juventus one is an interesting link because we've seen relations which were very, very frosty at one point thaw a bit. Of course, he gave them congratulations on social media for the 30th anniversary of the 1996 Champions League win recently as well, which I think showed that, you know, he really recognises himself as part of that and part of Juventus. But yeah, it'll be interesting to see how it unfolds and how far clubs who would like to get him on board are prepared to go to make sure he does sign.
15: Yeah, I think at United he would need ultimate authority, and I think that has been an issue. And his football relies so much on massive levels of fitness, doesn't it? And massive levels of buy-in. I mean, he's never anywhere for a long time. He's there for a good time. But mid-season, that feels like a move that would be fraught with danger and angst, wouldn't it? A move to Old Trafford?
16: Yes. Yeah, it would. It would, but that doesn't mean it won't happen.
15: Yes, that's true. This is football, folks. You never know. And I, for one, would get the popcorn out. I would love to see it. I think it would be very intriguing indeed. Another thing that's intriguing, former Serie A defender, former Premier League defender, former Manchester United defender, Chris Smalling, or Smaldini, as we should call him, off to Porto.
16: Quite right.
15: The reason he was called Smaldini was that he was brilliant for Roma at one stage, Andy. And he's been in Saudi for a couple of years, but he's with Porto now. That could be quite a smart pickup, couldn't it?
16: Yeah, it could. And I think we've seen with players that have gone off to the Middle East before, it's sort of stymied the aging process in quite an interesting way. And we've seen this as well with Axel Witsel, for example, when he went off to, well, first the Russian Premier League and then to China, arrived at Dortmund at 30. And he's still playing now, which I think he's still playing top division football in one of the top five leagues now. And so no one would have predicted that with Witsel going back 9 or 10 years, I don't think. So it'd be interesting to see how Smalling reacts. I mean, he was the express request of Francesco Farioli, the Porto coach as well, which I'm sure feels pretty good. He's a gifted communicator, is a natural leader without being a shouter. And you're right, he was absolutely immaculate for the large majority of his time at Roma. You know, if you go back to last season, they needed an experienced centre-half to back up Bednarek and Kivior in Thiago Silva. That worked out really well. So I think the idea is he fulfils the same sort of role, but someone who will be glad to have him back in Europe. I remember the first time I saw him play for Roma at the Olimpico, and there was a man who was so obsessed with him in the row behind me that he just stood up every like 30 seconds, it seemed like, and certainly every time he touched the ball, clapped really loudly and went "Bravissimo, Chris! Bravissimo!" So he'll be pleased about that.
15: Yes, find somebody who looks at you the way that man looks at Chris Smalling. You're listening to Trans Euro Express.
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26: Thanks, Kev. Good evening. Disappointment for Wales in Cardiff tonight as they went down 1-0 to Denmark. Lawrence Morrow was watching for TalkSport.
27: Craig Bellamy's side unable to back up their impressive victory over Norway. A Rasmus Højlund's penalty, the difference between the sides.
26: Elsewhere, in another tense build-up, the Republic of Ireland played out a 1-1 draw with Israel in Serbia. The Irish Times are reporting a member of the Irish backroom staff alleged he was spat at by an Israeli player at half-time. Manchester City's 100% start to the Women's Super League season continues with a 4-2 win at home to Arsenal. The champions twice came from behind with two goals from Lauren Hemp. Meanwhile, newspaper reports suggest fears are growing around the potential resurrection of a European Super League if Manchester City are expelled from the Premier League. The Sun's Sean Custis thinks the Premier League need to be careful about punishing City too heavily.
28: It's a difficult road to go down. I'm not saying Man City don't deserve all the punishment coming their way, but it's for me, I think the other clubs will be thinking, how does this affect the competition itself?
26: The clubs are appealing against a guilty verdict by an independent commission of breaching financial regulations over a 9-year period. Max Verstappen earned his first victory of the season by winning the Bahrain Grand Prix in Malaysia. Wakefield are celebrating being crowned Super League champions for the first time in their history after beating Warrington 23-10 in the grand final yesterday. And Sale overcame a red card to pick up their first win of the Rugby Union Prem season after getting past Saracens 21-17. There's more on our website at TalkSport.com.
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26: The Green Party has voted to define Zionism as racist, and Kemi Badenoch says the Conservatives will win the next election.
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26: Cloud, outbreaks of rain and brisk winds across Scotland and Northern Ireland, sinking southwards into Northern England and Wales through the evening and overnight.
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0: You're listening to Danny Kelly's Trans Euro Express with Kevin Hatchard and Andy Brassel. Coming up in the final hour of the show, we're going to talk to Irish football journalist Daryl Geraghty about a fractious and extraordinary international break for the Republic of Ireland. We're going to zoom around the Nations League and we're going to reflect on some of the runners and riders in the race for the Ballon d'Or. It's all coming up in the next hour on Trans Euro Express. So yes, it's international break, but don't worry, we've still got time for this.
1: Mbappé, Mbappé, Mbappé! Sa carrière, le Paris Saint-Germain, Mbappé! Mbappé!
2: Little give and go, Mbappé's in! Oh, c'est tout! He scored twice in 2 minutes!
3: Tête de Kylian Mbappé.
4: Allez! Allez, Kylian!
0: Yes, it is Mbappé watch, and Andy, Kylian Mbappe missed most of this international break with France because of injury, but he is going to be fit for El Clasico, which is coming up. And that's vitally important for Real Madrid because that is a game they really do need to win.
5: Yeah, they do. It seems a bit early in the season to say must win, but that's where we're at because Barcelona have been absolutely relentless so far. And I think every time we see Kylian Mbappe on international duty, and certainly Real Madrid fans, they must be thinking, right, okay, now this is what would give us a chance. Of course, he injured himself scoring the winner away in Turkey, going back to the start of this international break. They knew he would be done with the international window and with France duty straight away. Of course, there have been some suspicions that maybe having agent Zizou in the box seat helps preserve him for Real Madrid. A thought not really dampened by the fact that when he was asked about the Ronaldo thing this week, Zinedine Zidane, that he said, well, all I have to say on it is Cristiano is the best and he helped me win a load of trophies. which is a great answer, in fairness. But I think it was interesting seeing France working out a way of playing without him. We know they've got an enviable amount of talent at the top, but it's clear that Real Madrid need Mbappe in an absolutely prime form if they're to have any chance in, well, any competition this season, if we're to be honest.
0: Just wanted to ask you about one story about Mbappe, that he was seen in a nightclub with his girlfriend, perfectly normal. It wasn't like he was, you know, breakdancing or anything like that. But again, he got a load of stick for this. And there is this sense that I have that obviously he's very famous, right, Mbappe? Yeah. But he does get a lot of stick for doing things that I think other players might get away with. Is that fair?
5: Yeah, but I think there are a lot of reasons behind that. And part of it is the fact that he's someone who's, A, very demanding on others. So therefore, by holding himself to unreasonable standards, he is held to unreasonable standards by others. And also, I think it's because of his social and political views that a certain type of person will always want to leap on him. Yeah. Now, he had this recently with the Ceuta thing as well, which people still remember. There are still people out there who feel that he and Vinicius Junior and Ibrahima Konate should be apologising to Real Madrid fans or apologising to Spanish football, when I thought he explained himself very smartly and very eloquently. But like, he's not a kid anymore. I think he's aware of this. And he can either make a decision to keep a super low profile at all times, or to live his life and accept that there's going to be some stick that comes with it. And I don't think he's oblivious to that.
0: Of course, it's been a while since Mbappe left PSG, but he's had some unfinished business with them legally. And a case between him and his old employers has taken a decisive turn, Andy.
5: Yeah, that's right. He was suing PSG for moral harassment. Is the way it's described. Basically, workplace bullying. That's how it's described in French. The case has been discontinued. So he won't be able to get anything further than the 61 million euros that he received in non-paid wages and bonuses. So I know there will be people sitting there going, well, what's he got to complain about? he received €61 million. Yeah, of his money.
0: Yeah.
5: it wasn't like it was a gift or anything like that. So, I think it'll be good at least that now a line can be drawn under it. Because, look, for the sake of him and for the sake of Paris Saint-Germain's supporters, whatever was the degeneration of the relationship between player and club in the last year that he was there, he remains the club's top scorer of all time. And I think it will be a relief to him, even if he didn't get the result he wanted from this case, they can move on and maybe be reframed in PSG history in the way that he should be.
0: So Kylian Mbappe has been injured for part of this international break, and that's the case for his brother as well. And Eton's club Lille, not very happy about this at all, Andy.
5: They're absolutely steaming mad about it. So ever since, and of course he was collateral damage from his big brother's transfer to Real Madrid, because PSG basically slung him out afterwards, is increasingly clear to anyone who watches Lille on even a semi-regular basis that he's a very, very talented player. And that has been clear as well since he arrived there. A very versatile left-footed midfielder. Started this season very well. Got himself sent off in the Champions League against Betis, which is unfortunate for him. He's going to miss the next couple of games. The suspension was sent down during this international pause. He was off playing with the under-21s, got injured, going to be out at least 3 weeks. There was a feeling beforehand that it could have been worse, so there's mild relief about it at the moment. But the president of Lille, Olivier Letang, is absolutely fuming about it, because Mbappe Jr. was carrying something when he arrived on international duty, and they had him play anyway.
0: Yeah, this is a slight tangent, Andy, but I think a worthwhile one. This is always going to be the issue, isn't it? And especially with an extended international break like this. You know, you do give the sports car to somebody to take a spin around the block, and it might come back smashed up. And that is often the case, isn't it? And, you know, I know there's an element of compensation, but it's paltry, really, in the grand scheme of things. And it is interesting because it ties into this clash between clubs and UEFA and FIFA. And, you know, effectively, when FIFA have a World Cup, they kind of get these clubs' big players for free, don't they? And there's always going to be that risk that clubs' top assets, who they pay a lot of money for in transfers and wages, are going to get injured on international duty.
5: Yeah, and it's the unspoken part, Kev, of Infantino's World Cup sell-off, really, isn't it? Not just that he sort of sought to press ahead with the plan unilaterally without asking FAs, without asking regional authorities like UEFA and CONMEBOL and CONCACAF, but that the players have had no say in it. That the assets, which is what the players are being flogged more than ever before, and they've got no say on it. At some point, there's going to have to be a strike or a lockout or something like that, isn't there? You know, that is the inevitability of things. I know people don't want to believe that will happen, but ultimately, if the calendar keeps going the way it is going, that is what will happen. And I know there'll be people listening to this saying, you're getting paid a fortune, suck it up. I will say, as I always say, it's not great for fans either. No. Because we're being charged the same on a more regular basis for a product that will inevitably become substandard. And it already is, really. You know, consistency, Tim Vickery has talked about it for decades, like all the time that I've known him, that consistency is the hardest thing, the most elusive thing in the modern game, because the players pay too much and because football comes more physical. And that is clearly reaching fever pitch now.
0: Well, high wages don't make you faster. They don't make you stronger. They don't make you more durable. It's just, you know, they have a limit. They are human and they have a finite limit, you know, physically and mentally. And no amount of money is going to change that. One of Kylian Mbappe's Real Madrid teammates, Endrick, linked with a move to Serie A in January. What's clear, Andy, is that as much as Real Madrid have a lot of time for him and like him very much, they don't have a place for him. And with Carlos Espi, the backup for Mbappe, Endrick's pretty much on the third line, isn't he?
5: Yeah, and bearing in mind that where he is in terms of hierarchy at the moment, with Rodrigo out injured, I think that's the important thing to underline, because, of course, Endrick is sold as a centre-forward, but essentially he played right side of attack for Leon a lot when he was on loan there. And, you know, it does make sense to have him in that position with his pace, and he's, you know, quite an altruistic footballer as well, and quite good in terms of bringing others into the game and creating for others. It's just a shame him sat there doing nothing at the moment. And please don't come back at me, anyone, with he's played six La Liga minutes. I don't care. Like, just because that changed in the last game before the international break. And, you know, this is bad for him. It's bad for his development. It's bad for Real Madrid's investment, if we're being completely honest. Because at the moment, they're never getting back the money they spent on him. Because he is, albeit a very high-end prospect, a prospect nevertheless, rather than a finished world-class player, which I think is a dreadful shame. Now, of course, Roma were very keen on him this summer. They're back in the mix. Milan are keen as well. If I looked at their recent record with forwards, I would be steering well clear of that. If I was him, I would be straight on the Giampiero Gasperini train. But look, he needs to get out there and play. Interestingly, actually, that the two main lines from talking of Brazilian strikers, Alexandre Pato this week, were A, I'm buying Northampton Town, and B, Endrick needs to move.
0: We'll leave you at home to decide which of those is the more important. It's been a very difficult, very demanding international break for the Republic of Ireland's players, coaching staff, and indeed some of the journalists who follow them. We're going to hear from one of those after the break.
3: So that's two hot dogs, two chips, two drinks. That comes to £52.50.
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0: 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Now, the Republic of Ireland have twice played Israel in this latest international break. There have been mixed opinions on whether those games should have gone ahead. One of those games took place tonight. Delighted to be joined by Irish football journalist Daryl Geraghty. Daryl, great to have you with us. Lots of strain on the players, lots of strain on the coaching staff. It's been an extraordinary couple of weeks, really, for everyone connected with the Republic of Ireland football scene. And you look at this latest game, and unfortunately, we're hearing about an allegation of spitting, Daryl.
19: Yeah. Firstly, thanks for having me on. And I think you're bang on there. The emotional drain on not just the players, the staff, the country as well, because of the backdrop to this game. They just heard from Ireland coach Seán Helgerson about this spitting incident, and he felt that maybe it was an intimidation tactic, probably trying to roil the players up, maybe distract them. But he was full of praise for the players not reacting. It was a spitting incident on fitness coach Damien Doyle. And we've been informed that Serbian security are aware of the incident. So it's not the last we're going to hear of that.
5: I mean, Daryl, we'll go on in a bit to what it's been like for the journalists, because, I mean, it's funny, once this game, of course, there was a huge campaign in Ireland to stop the game. Once it was happening, once both the games were happening, I think from the outside you thought, okay, well, that's not the result that most people in the Republic of Ireland wanted, but that's what's happening, and that's kind of the end of it. They'll just get on with it, get through it. But there's been a far more combative, attritional atmosphere, an unpleasant atmosphere around these games than I think anyone could have imagined beforehand. But before we get to how it's been for the journalists, what have you made of how the coach has experienced it? Do you think this is something that might make him think twice about his position?
19: It's a good question. I'm not sure about his position, because he did mention that it is an unprecedented situation. The FAI board had been called actually in front of the government to answer just how it got this far, where it was kind of left on the players to make the decision and have that vote in their hotel a couple of weeks ago. So yeah, it has been very strenuous. If you hear him, speak, he just seems like a broken man. He seems drained. He did allude to the fact that they brought a psychologist into the camp to help out everyone. So that was a positive, just to basically get over this window. He's never experienced anything like this. But he did say just a few minutes ago that he's going to take 3 or 4 days now just to reflect and let the dust settle before they get back to reflecting on how the camp could have been different. So, yeah, he seems like a drained man.
0: Daryl, it's so controversial. It's so febrile. There's so much emotion an opinion invested in this. It seems to me that the players, considering the pressure they were under, considering the situation, They've actually played pretty well, haven't they?
19: Yeah, they have. The 3-0 was one of the best they've probably played under Heimer's tenure. It was incredible to show that level of performance. Tonight, the first half, again, they played really well, had all the shots on target. I'm not sure if the halftime incident did play a part in the fact they conceded so quickly after halftime. But yeah, we've seen see them going up a level and play with a confidence now with the attacking front three of Adam Mead, Troy Parrott and Jack Moylan, which seems exciting too. So yeah, on the pitch, footballing wise, it's the players have shown incredible, I don't know, strength, maturity. It seems like it's rallied them together as a group as well. And yeah, it's just a sense of deflation now. Just are kind of glad that the window's over. Just they can't move on quick enough. But for the players, they deserve a lot of credit for being burdened with this in the first place, I think is probably the right word, and getting through it and showing a level that we probably haven't seen before.
5: Yeah, I mean, as you say, Daryl, they could have easily won all three of the games, really, in this window. But like, I think the interesting thing is, I hate sort of putting it on journalists, because really, I think we have to be aware of our position and aware of the fact that we're not the story. We're talking about footballers, and that's why we're here. That's why we're doing our jobs. But I'm thinking about you and your colleagues. It has been an unprecedented situation for you as well. And I mean, what has been the reaction from you and your colleagues towards particularly this truncated press conference that preceded the second game, with Israel this evening?
19: The reaction was one of the amusement at the antics, I guess, is probably the nicest way of putting it, because it started off with Israeli journalists that they had spoken to Heimer a week previously and had answered questions, and just started off the bat by saying, asking questions about the plane hijacking a week ago, and the press officer for the FBI, Kieran, jumped in pretty quickly and said, "No, just football." And then that journalist said, kind of like a provoking, "Well, this Finn Azaz playing, known his heritage with the Israeli heritage on his mother's side and grandmother." So that seemed to be a prompt for the second journalist then to jump in and make this baffling accusation about racism towards the Israeli players, when it's clear that we saw the images around the world that was towards Adam Mead and James Abanko, which Jason Malumbi did refer to the referee, which is not being investigated on the technicality, which the FBI said they'll take video evidence to UEFA, so we'll see how that plays out as well. But it was just one of amusement looking in. And then the press officer for the FBI, like I said, Kieran, handled it well. And Garrett Marth tried to take the microphone off the journalist. And then from the Israeli camp, they posted a video of just the Irish press officers trying to take the microphone out of his hand and saying that this is what happens and this is when you ask questions. And then the FBI responded pretty quickly by posting the whole clip and the whole press conference before they shunted out into the hallway and then further again into a dressing room while the Israeli journalists tried to join again. But we heard then from UEFA tonight that those two journalists weren't going to be involved in the post game. So it was just absolutely amusement. And then to tell both sides of the story, the Irish journalist then went to the press conference later in the day, I think it was around 5:30, and Ken Early of the Irish Times asked a question about the IDF chance during the game, having a week previous heard from the Israeli press officer saying, "No, completely football politics, completely separate. We're not going to entertain anything." So when we saw the images and heard the chants on the TV, then it was put to them. And then they said they're very proud of their military, Ken asked again, "Is that not mixing football and politics, like you just said?" Just to point out the hypocrisy. It's just a lot of back and forth trying to get to the bottom of the story. But mainly from our point, the Irish point of view, it's just bemusement at some of the clips that the Israeli press officers have been putting out, and then finishing during with a story about speaking to Irish fans last week of the best night they've had as Ireland supporters, I think, in 25 years was a Tel Aviv trip 21 years ago. So, yeah, from that point of view, it's very confusing. But again, it has to be, yeah, the guys are doing a great job telling the story, so...
0: Yeah, Daryl, a very complex and difficult international break, but thanks so much for joining us. Daryl Geraghty there giving us the inside track on what's been a tough international break, not only for players of Republic of Ireland, but of course coaches, but also a very different international break for some of the journalists who cover the team as well. Plenty still to come in the last half hour of Trans Euro Express.
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0: Following us tonight, you'll be able to hear the next episode of After the Lights Go Out here on TalkSport with Steve Harmison and Leon McKenzie in conversation with the British athletics legend Colin Jackson. That's After the Lights Go Out with Colin Jackson from 11 o'clock on TalkSport, so straight after this programme. There's also an extended podcast episode available right now from your favourite podcast provider. Started the show talking about Cristiano Ronaldo and some interesting comments from Jorge Jesus, the coach of Portugal. Remember, if you don't know or have forgotten, Cristiano Ronaldo walked out on the national team. He left the camp after he wasn't used as a substitute against Norway. This is what Jorge Jesus has said. Cristiano Ronaldo, I don't know what will happen. For me, everything is open. Chris is the one who has to decide his life before the next international break. If you want to be in the national team and you're playing, why not? There's no resentment because this was a misunderstanding. I think it's easy to solve. This game is over. The latest game that Portugal have played. Now we'll see what will happen. Andy Brassel, just a quick reaction from you on that. I mean, again, this is really interesting, isn't it? Because Jorge Jesus is going to be in charge of this whole narrative because he'll decide to what extent Ronaldo's involved.
5: Well, you say that. I think the extra line on there that you also said, but it doesn't depend on me, which I think is a beautiful way of knocking it back into Ronaldo's court. I mean, he's tried to take the heat out of the situation, which I would have expected him to do. But I think he's played a pretty flat bat throughout this, really.
0: But it doesn't change the dynamic, which is still, let's say Ronaldo does come back and they have talks and it's all fine and it gets cleared up. It doesn't change the fact that Ronaldo is not guaranteed to play every game, to play every minute of every game in the way that he would have been under Roberto Martinez. That part of the dynamic has changed.
5: That's the issue. And it could happen again. Because Jorge Jesus did say in his press conference before the Denmark game, he said, look, I told him exactly what would happen before the game. I told him he would play in games 1 and 4, but he wouldn't play in games 2 and 3. So really, I think apart from the thing about him not coming on, which could happen to any player, really. I mean, it's not Bobby Pires being taken off in the Champions League final, is it?
0: No.
5: In 2006.
0: But you have to be in service of the team, right? And everything you said earlier on is absolutely spot on about he's committed to the country, he's committed to the cause. You know, he's played more international games than anyone in history. You know, you can't argue with that. He scored more international goals than anyone in the history of the men's game. However, when he does things like this, it tarnishes all of that good work.
5: It does, and theory and practice are two separate things, aren't they? So I tend to think that, you know, because he has such an emotional relationship, let's say, that's the kindest way to put it, with the national team, that it's one thing saying, yeah, I'm fine with playing in just games 1 and 4, but he obviously isn't.
0: No.
5: So that is the problem, really. I'm sure he'll be there at home, smiling, thumbing through tonight's headline on Marca, which talks about Gonzalo Ronaldo. I'm sure he'll be taking that with the humour with which it's meant.
0: Oh, I'm sure he'll be thrilled. Absolutely. One thing Ronaldo won't be winning is the Ballon d'Or. And it's worth remembering, actually, that the qualifying period for this Ballon d'Or, which is the actual thing gets given out later this month, ceremony in London, but the qualifying period for it is over. So none of this stuff in the Nations League counts towards it. That will count towards the next one. And I think what's fascinating about the Ballon d'Or, Andy, we've talked about it a lot on this show, and we'll continue to do that up until it's given out. Talked about Lamine Yamal earlier on and how phenomenal he is. And Yamal has kind of been intimating that, you know, he's up there with the world's best players, if not the world's best player. But the truth is, this is about achievement as well within a certain period. Now, a lot of people will say, well, Lamine won La Liga again and he won the World Cup with Spain, so he should be right up there. But it also leads us back towards Harry Kane, who scored 73 goals for club and country. He won the domestic double with Bayern, the treble if you want to chuck the Super Cup in there. Got to a Champions League semi-final, came very close to reaching the final. And helped England to the semi-finals of the World Cup. And you look at what Kane's still doing for club and country, that level of performance is still very high.
5: Yeah, you're right. And if we're going to get down to who actually won the World Cup and who actually won the Champions League. Obviously, that wasn't the Minamal either. To me, it's ridiculous because obviously it's an individual award, even if it is in the context of a collective sport. And so I think you have to find a balance between the two. And also, I think it's massively dishonest to not recognise that the back end of a cup competition involves quite a slice of luck over big moments as well. So the margins are so fine. There's no doubt that we could be talking about Kane having won the Champions League and the World Cup this year as well. In which case, if that had happened and he wasn't a million miles away from either, we would not even be having this discussion. He'd have already won it. So really, we're putting his case forward, but he's not a million miles away from having been a shoo-in and an automatic choice for this, really, is he? Also, when we come back to your quite correct point about the qualifying period, I think we have to bear in mind that this is voted for by humans as well. I wonder if Lamine Yamal might benefit a little bit from... I wonder if his performance in this international window is a little bit like my performance in my dissertation on Jane Austen that I did in a day and I got my best mark for.
0: There's the journalist you know and love, folks. There's the guy you listen to every Sunday.
5: Tune into the Jane Austen podcast coming soon on TalkSport. But look, I think we've seen it before, like how what an award is meant to be and what it actually is are two different things as well. It is a popularity contest. I think we go back to 2013 when, admittedly, that was a little bit extra when the voting period was extended, which meant that Ronaldo's hat-trick away at Sweden in the World Cup in that

0: on the planet. There's no doubt about it.
1: Top five or six, without question. And if we're talking about a Ballon d'Or, now, what I feel instinctively that it should be about is not just consistency and not just the big trophies, but the ability to grasp the biggest moments. And that's something that he does consistently in a way that so few players can. Now, if we're talking about something in a year where Barcelona won La Liga and Spain won the World Cup, if we're talking about something undermining the claim of Lamine Yamal, it's that, through no fault of his own, actually, because he was kind of half injured, that he didn't have an outstanding World Cup. Well, he didn't have an outstanding World Cup final. If he'd have, again, if he'd have scored a brace in the World Cup final, we wouldn't even be having this conversation. He'd have won it already.
0: Why it's a bit silly in the first place, right? Because it's so nuanced. There's so many things that can go into it. I mean, it's fascinating. There's a reason why we keep talking about it, because it really is fascinating, because you've got so many great candidates. There's so little between them, and so much of it is down to personal taste.
1: Yeah, and I think why it's so interesting is because for the whole Messi and Ronaldo era, your 1-2 was written. You know, there wasn't any other valid opinion really in that time. Whereas, you know, when power abdicates, there's always a vacuum, isn't there? And that vacuum is being filled with a lot of talent and a lot of reasonable claims at the moment. We could spend the next 3 hours, we're not going to, don't worry, we could spend the next 3 hours constructing an argument that, say, one of seven or eight players was the best player in the world. And that's a really interesting place to be at the moment. And also, I think what Jude Bellingham is, and I love that Roy Keane quote yesterday about he could go on to be England's best ever player, coming from someone like Roy Keane, who is the opposite of hyperbolic. I think that's really interesting, especially for one midfield player to another. I think it underlines the point that there is a big difference between the Ballon d'Or, as you say, which applies to a particular football year, and the best player in the world. There is a big, big difference. Like, I think Kane should win the Ballon d'Or. I do not think he is the best player in the world.
0: Agreed. And that's what it comes down to ultimately. It's about whether you think it's about achievement within the qualifying period, or whether you just ignore that and you just think, who's the best player in the world? Who's your favourite player? And that's what it all comes down to. Coming up after the break, the first of 3 hours, where I lay forward my case on why Florian Wirtz should win the Ballon d'Or.
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3: Right, it is time for a turbocharged zoom around the Nations League. And we're going to start with Croatia because, of course, they were on the wrong end of an absolute battering against England, beaten 7-0 in that Nations League game yesterday, their worst ever defeat. And Andy, afterwards, Luka Modric said he was ashamed for the first time in his international career with Croatia. And it wasn't a scratch team. There were a lot of good players in that Croatian team. Just couldn't live with England.
4: No, they couldn't. But as excellent as England were, this is part of, I think, a very worrying spell for Croatia. Now, it was said by one of the many ex-footballers to get stuck into them, I can't remember which off the top of my head, on Croatian television, that we could have conceded seven against Spain in Sevilla. They lost 4-1, of course. We actually did that against England when we could have conceded 12.
3: It really could have been, couldn't it? I was thinking, actually, how many did England miss?
4: It's not an exaggeration. That first half was the most comprehensive panelling I've seen England give anyone, well, ever, really. Especially a team of substance as well. Look, we know Modric is getting on a bit. We know they're changing in terms of moving from one generation to another. And they've got good players coming in as well. But I've heard criticism of Modric and, you know, his physical capacity these days. Look, I personally think Modric has played way too much football in the last 2.5 seasons. And it felt like one of those moments when it was catching up with him. But let's be honest and say, look, other world-class players like Josko Gvardiol, for example, looked all at sea in that game.
3: Yeah.
4: You wouldn't have believed he was one of the best defenders in the world during that game. And now they've got to play Spain again.
3: Pitch just keep on coming.
4: People in Croatia are absolutely dreading it.
3: Yeah,
4: at the moment, and it's a tough time for Slaven Bilic.
3: It is indeed. Of course, his predecessor was in charge for a long time, so difficult shoes to fill.
4: Left at the right moment.
3: Yes, could see the iceberg on the horizon, no doubt about it. Let's talk about Belgium, because they've had a change of coach recently as well. Mark van Bommel's gone in there. Had a dreadful run with Wolfsburg, but then rebuilt his coaching career, really, at Antwerp. Won the League and Cup double, did very well there. Now he's in charge of the national team, and they've looked really good so far.
4: Yeah, and I think we have to caveat that. Had a dreadful time with Wolfsburg. It's like saying, is human, really, isn't it?
3: Yes, is a person.
4: It's one of those. Yeah. But I think a lot of people are a little underwhelmed by his appointment. But look, it's been a great start. I think they've done very, very well in bringing in young players who've been able to make an impression. Of course, Mikko Hertz didn't go to the World Cup. He's been really good so far in all of those games and proved that he is on a level. Of course, he's ideal for him, the fourth match being in Paris, because he can basically get the metro home afterwards. Yeah. And I expect him to, after this international break, take the confidence and really do something with PSG over the next couple of months, because he's a very fine player and there's no doubt about that. It'd be interesting because I don't think Van Bommel is going to make an enormous amount of friends in the coaching community.
3: Like when he was a player because, then.
4: Yeah, pretty much. Mainly because in these three games so far, there have been eight players who've started all three of them. If you're the coach, the club coach of one of those guys, you'd be absolutely tearing your hair out, I would imagine, with the possible exception of Senna Lammens, the goalkeeper, you think can maybe put up with that a little bit more, although, you know, I don't think Manchester United will be super happy about it. That they will have to make some changes, though, in France tomorrow night, because you have Youri Tielemans and Kevin De Bruyne, who was excellent against Turkey, by the way. Two brilliant goals in that, and looking, again, good to go back to Napoli in good form, which I really need him to be, and Max Allegri really needs him to be. And they seem in a nice sweet spot, I think, between the excellence of that experience, those still excellent players, and of course Romelu Lukaku came on against Turkey and scored as well, and those young players who are coming through, which are really going to be the future of this team.
3: Switzerland without Granit Xhaka and Braille Embolo have still looked very good. Dan Ndoye particularly good for Switzerland. Just remind us why Xhaka and Braille Embolo are not present in this squad.
4: Faking COVID vaccination certificates and being caught doing it. Now, Xhaka gave an interesting explanation of why he'd done that, and was pretty contrite, which I suppose is very much against the modern way of "it wasn't me, it didn't happen" in the loudest voice possible. They're both likely to be prosecuted for it. So what that will mean going forward, look, is there's the potential of jail time, but it's incredibly unlikely that that will actually be the case. It's just obviously made a bit of a mess of this particular international window for Switzerland. Look, Xhaka has been an exemplary player for Switzerland, and I would expect him to come back once they've sorted this out. But it has given opportunities at other players. It has shown the sort of depth and the sort of quality that Switzerland have. Of course, they had the advantage of, after that early Jack Hendry red card in Glasgow, playing against Scotland with 10 men for 80-odd minutes. But the way they took advantage of that was really, really impressive indeed. And look, they've become a team that teams just don't want to play against at all. You know, there's not just organisation, there's not just very good coaching from Murat Yakin, there is a lot of talent there as well.
3: Yes, and just to wrap up, Scotland beat North Macedonia, first win for Sebastian Pocognoli, but more importantly, there was a dog on the pitch at one stage. We all love to see that, of course, and the Scottish social media said there's a dog on the pitch and it's having a lovely time. So that's a
4: What it should have added, Kev, a vaccinated dog on the pitch, which I think we can also feel more comfortable with. You saw the little chip in its ear, so
3: that's good. That's it. Somebody in our roundup could take note of that, perhaps. No fake certificates for the dog there. Let's give you our poll results. We asked you who is going to win the Euros in 2028. I'm looking forward to the tournament already. Spain, 77%. Pretty resounding win there. England got 15%. France got 6%. Other got 2%. So we're really, getting behind Spain there, the general TEE populace. It's always a pleasure when you join us every Sunday. Remember, you can join us every Thursday now as well, because we've got an extra podcast that takes place on a Thursday. That is Trans Euro Express Extra. So make sure you join us for that. And of course, a podcast of this show every Monday as well. Coming up after this, a new episode of After the Lights Go Out, as Steve Harmison and Leon McKenzie talk to Colin Jackson.
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17: I'm Steve Harmison. I represented England in 63 tests and 58 one-day internationals and won the Ashes twice with my country.
18: And I'm Leo McKenzie. I've experienced life as both a professional boxer and Premier League footballer. In this programme, we interview former elite athletes about their transition from their sporting careers to civilian life and the struggles which have followed.
17: Both Leon and I have had our battles dealing with day-to-day life since departing the sporting arena. And during this series, we speak with several personalities who've experienced their own issues following their time in elite sport. Tonight on TalkSport, we're in conversation with a British athletics great. The double 110 metres hurdles world champion and Olympic silver medalist, Colin Jackson.
19: It's Jackson from Oliar. These two are Oliar and Jackson. And Jackson's just slightly ahead of the Latvian and it's going to be very close. And Jackson is the champion.
20: And it's Jackson going away. Two to go. Jackson takes it. 12.91. A new championship record, and I make that a new world record for Colin Jackson.
19: Jackson coming through in the middle, and Colin's got away. And Colin, if he can hold it here, Garcia coming through him at the final stages. He's got to get there, and Colin Jackson is the champion of the world!
21: Colin Jackson is a legend of British athletics and one of the finest sprint hurdlers in history, specialising in the 110-metre hurdles. In a 20-year career, Colin won everything his sport had to offer, bar Olympic gold, having to settle for a silver at the 1988 Olympics in Seoul. He was twice world champion in 1993 and 1999, setting a new world record, which would stand for almost 13 years as he won his first world title in Stuttgart in 93. Colin also went through his entire career without tasting defeat at the European Championships, winning 4 gold medals, and is one of only 4 athletes to have won 4 successive titles at the event. He also went unbeaten from August 1993 to February 1995, winning 44 consecutive races. Since retiring, Colin has become a regular member of the BBC Athletics commentary team, and today he is the International Sports Director for the Wings for Life Foundation, a charity which raises money for spinal cord injury research.
17: Colin Jackson, welcome to After the Lights Go Out on TalkSport. You had a fantastic athletics career.
0: Yeah.
17: Came to end 2003,
0: yeah,
17: didn't it, at the World Indoor Championships in Birmingham. What do you remember of your emotions at sort of that juncture of your life?
0: It was very interesting to be actually retiring. It was a weird thing. It was a weird situation. I mean, I finished the 2002 season outdoors. So I won the European title there and I went to Crystal Palace to do my last outdoor race. And I remember I had this rapturous applause from the crowd that just went on and on and on. And you can imagine they tried to get a deadline of the competition going and it knocked me for 6 emotionally. I literally couldn't run because I wasn't expecting it. So I said to British Athletics, like, please don't do anything like that again before I run in this next final, because it just saps all your energy because it takes away your nervous energy. So I was really kind of anxious and waiting, thinking, oh, everybody's going to know this is my last competition. I appreciate everything you're doing for me, but I just need to compete well. And I got to admit, the emotion did get the better of me in that sense. And it was, I just wish I could have done one more race, or I wish I'd have not told people I was going to retire, so I could have just raced, you know. But I was already in the mindset and telling everybody, yeah, it's my last race, my last competition. But then when I finished, I remember one of my mates saying to me, he still is a very good friend of mine, by the way, even when he said to me, oh, mate, today you're something. You know, when you wake up tomorrow, you'll be nothing. So you'd have to start all over again. Yeah. Because, of course,
17: only a good friend can say that.
0: And get away with it,
17: yeah,
0: right?
17: Yeah.
0: And so I kind of laughed it off.
10: But truly, how did it make you feel, though?
0: He was right, of course, because now I had to start again. Whatever I was going to do, I'm going to have to start at zero. And it was really quite kind of a mind-blowing moment for me, that realizing, well, you know, I was 36. And to get to 36, I did 18 years in school and then 18 years as a professional athlete. That was it. So then I was thinking to myself, what if I live another 36 years? How the hell am I going to fill that time? Because it's a huge void.
10: So how do you plan for retirement?
0: I want to go, yeah, of course I did. But the answer to that is, hell no, did I not? I mean, I just wanted to retire and I just wanted to have a good laugh and have fun. That's all I wanted to do. I wasn't interested in kind of doing anything in media or literally anything like that, because I'd spent all my adult life in the spotlight already and I just wanted to get away from it. But my agent had other aspirations and so did the BBC. They kind of like lured me in saying, you know, give us 2 years of your life, because I already told them I wasn't interested. And they were like, just give us 2 years. And if you like it, stay with it. If you don't, then go find something else. So I literally was like, okay, I'll give you 2 years. And that was the most planning I'd done. That was it. I knew I was going to do something that way. And that was it.
17: And as you mentioned there, just to pick you up on what you said there, you were like, well, I'm going to enjoy myself. I'm going to do this. I'm going to do that. And I'm going to do the other. A lot of people have that thought, because for 18 years, we got taught where to go, what to do, what to wear, what to eat, and everything that comes with
10: routine.
17: It. A massive routine. But then we go and enjoy ourselves. And from a financial point of view, we stop getting paid. What was it like for you from a financial point of view when you made the transition in?
0: Yeah, I mean, I was all right. I had money. So I did never worry about that in that sense. I was more concerned about time, about what I was going to do with my time more than anything else, because everybody assured me I'd be able to pick up jobs left, right and centre. Yeah. And so I had that kind of guarantee finance from the Beeb anyway, which was nothing, but it would just see me through paying my bills. Do you know what I mean? But I just literally, and everybody, I just wanted to to wonder what I was going to do with my time. And I realised quite quickly that I am basically born lazy.
1: Mm.
0: And I'm happy to put my feet up when I can put my feet up.
1: Proper retired.
0: And yeah, I was proper retired. And also having lots of friends, as you know, from around the world and different sports. I was always going to be doing something.
1: Yeah.
0: So I was never going to be bored.
10: So anxiety, because something we're both familiar with, especially myself, have suffered from depression and anxiety. And I want to ask you, when you came into that retirement period, it sounds like more of like a release.
0: Yeah.
10: Like, you know what? Because I get it, the training and you look at accolades and it's just like gold, gold, gold, silver, gold, gold. Do you know what I mean? So did you ever feel any anxiety coming to the back end of your career?
0: See, I've got a big smile on my face here because, yeah, huge, especially after what my mate told me, well, you're going to have to start again. Do you know what I mean? And I had to realise what I was going to do to start. I spent so much, huge, I had panic attacks, lots of panic attacks.
10: What, during?
0: Because after retired.
10: Okay.
0: Because knowing that, well, what am I going to do? What am I going to do? What am I going to do? And I remember going to my GP and my GP was, you know, kind of telling me, listen, there's nothing wrong with you. You're having panic attacks. Because I was suffering from all the normal symptoms, you know, high blood pressure, the heart racing, sweating, consistently trying to just calm things down around me. And triggers were all sorts of things. So anything that I faced new would create a trigger of a panic attack for me. So I then had to kind of learn how to cope with that. But that was all linked to anxiety and not knowing what I was going to do with my life. And that in itself was a huge, huge challenge to kind of get through that. Step, yeah. And it could be, I was a world traveller. I mean, you know, from, you know, my CV there, all the things I was doing, I was travelling all over the world constantly. But if a trigger would be, if I was going to go to a new airport that I'd never been to before, it would set off this panic attack. And so I'd be sweating, I'd be anxious, I'd be everything, just to go to a new airport. And when you think of all the places I travel, it would be something like that could trigger.
10: So the unexpected things that happen, like you go to your last race, everyone's like cheering you and you're like, oh, please just...
0: just calm it down a little bit. But that environment, because I was still going to deliver a performance on a track right in front of me, I was comfortable in that. So that I could go, you know, if I blow that race, I blow it. You know, I lost loads of races in my life. It's just another one I lose. But it was that sense of newness and not knowing. And because my life now was all about transition and not knowing where I was going, anything that was new set off these panic attacks for me. So I had to learn quite quickly that kind of coping mechanism. And the first thing I turned to was yoga and learning how to breathe properly. And once I could kind of maintain my calmness, then I had more of a chance of dealing with everything else.
10: So that was one coping mechanism, would you say? So when did you come into the yoga?
0: Well, virtually soon as I finished, yeah.
10: As you finished?
0: Yeah.
10: So during your athletics career, did you still... Because it sounds like anxiety's been there for a long time, but it's probably been more highlighted as you've gone through your successes and now you're coming to the end.
1: Is it the worry of unknown?
0: It's just the worry of unknown. Right. I mean, when I was an athlete, you know, going into the call room and dealing with all those type of things was part of the game. And I did that from a young age. So because I was doing that from 14, 15, 16, 18, that's familiar territory. It wasn't anything that created anything unusual. There's nothing unusual about doing that. Even when you're doing dope tests, you know, from when you're 18 and you're starting to do dope tests and people are just basically looking directly at your genitals while you're trying to wee, you know, even that didn't really create any issues or anything.
10: I wouldn't have been able to wee, to be fair.
0: Well, that's what I'm saying. So loads of people suffer from that.
10: Absolutely struggle
0: with that. All those type of things, because it was part of the game, it was fine that you had to kind of deal with. So I didn't really suffer or knew I was prone, is the word I want to use.
1: How did you get through that? Because like we talk about anxiety and you come through, I sort of felt when I went through sort of certain episodes, it was times where it was like the early part of a tour when I was going away. I knew what was coming. Before I got on the plane coming from England, I knew for the next 10 days I was going to feel like this. But I knew I had something in coping inside me to get through to the end. How did you get to that other end, and did it get easier with the experience of where life was going and taking you?
0: As soon as you start to get the experience of things and realizing, actually, it's not such a big bad world out there. You can 100% deal with every single element that's going to come at you, but also talking to people was going to be paramount.
10: Yes.
0: And so I remember when my sister suffered a lot from anxieties as a teenager, and the doctor told her to do yoga, and it worked for her. Mm. So, of course, you know, there's that saying, if you can see it, you can be it, in that sense. Yeah. So I saw it played out there, and it changed her life, that I thought, well, I'll have a go at this. And if it works for me, great. If not, I have to find something else. Mm. But fortunately for me, it was something that absolutely I was able to deal with and work with.
10: When we're going through the process, we go through that daily routine of doing what we've got to do, especially at your exceptional level. And the elite level, it's a lot of ask. Mm. It's a lot of, we've got to do this, we've got to do that. And I get the understanding of when you retire, it was a bit of a release for me, maybe sometime around the second time of boxing and career finish, but football not so much, wasn't prepared. Yeah. But I think I missed certain elements of both careers. So when I asked that question to you, do you miss the competing? Do you miss that adulation?
0: No. Anyway, a simple answer to that, no.
10: Wow, that was the quickest one ever.
0: No, not at all. All I did is love the training element of it. So I love the training aspect of camaraderie, you know, preparing for something, just kind of working out, and that feeling, you know, the endorphins you get from a great training session. So that's what I missed. The actual competition business, you can keep that. Mm. I had no real interest or love for that. Once that went out quite quickly.
10: Really?
0: Yeah. And I don't have it now. I have no interest in.
10: So when you was going through the, you know, some major races, I mean, I remember I used to watch you, and I always used to see you as quite shy.
0: Yeah.
10: In your performance,
0: yeah.
10: You didn't really want to say. You didn't say too much.
0: Nope.
10: Very quiet, like head down. I knew when you was more focused than wasn't, but I knew when you was ready to. Do you see what I mean? But you didn't really say a lot.
0: Yeah.
10: So I guess the racing was just like, okay, this is it. I've trained for this.
0: Yeah.
10: I've trained for this.
0: I remember my last world championships in 1999. It was in Seville. And I knew it was my last world championships. I knew I wasn't going to go to any of the worlds or Olympics. And I remember walking down, coming off the warm-up track and walking down, just down the tunnel to go into the call room. And I had the biggest smile on my face because I was thinking, I never have to do this again. I never have to, and I was so excited, not even have to do this walk again and have this feeling again. It's about judgment day. So everything you'd work for, you are going to be judged on the next, when you get onto, eventually get onto the track, the next 13 seconds. This is it.
10: Mm.
0: So all the hard work, commitment, and the worst thing is that is people who can't even walk anywhere near your shoes in life are going to be judging you.
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18: This is After the Lights Go Out on TalkSport with me, Leon McKenzie, and Steve Harmison. We're delighted to be in the company this evening with a legend of British athletics, the double 110 metres hurdles world champion, Colin Jackson. Colin, away from the track during your athletics career, you had many personal battles going on, including body dysmorphia.
0: Yeah.
18: First of all, what is body dysmorphia for anyone that doesn't know?
0: Yeah, and basically when you look at your body and you see your body and it doesn't appear in your mind as it actually does look. So you're kind of blinded by what you're visually seeing, and that has a knock-on effect in loads of ways. And so I would always look at myself and never thought that I looked good enough. I never felt that I looked like an athlete. My body compared to other bodies just wasn't right. And so you're kind of battling with that. So in my mind, I was always too heavy. I always looked too fat. I always looked not toned. And I would only realize the only thing I could do with that to try and lean up was basically starve myself. So I was suffering a little bit from borderline anorexia as well, but definitely was bulimic.
1: When did that first start, and how did that become a big effect towards your sort of your performance career?
0: Yeah, well, it wouldn't have been good.
1: Yeah.
0: I can smile about it now. I was like, yeah, I wish I knew then what I know now. You know, my life would have been so much easier. But yeah, it must probably, when I'm on reflection, yeah, as a 23-year-old, really, that really started to set in. My brain started really triggering.
1: Was that looking in the mirror, or was that
0: it was only linked to performance for me. Mm. So as my performances got better, I was never going to take drugs. So that was out of the window. So what I could do to make myself quicker is the obvious equation. If you're lighter body and you've got a better engine, you're going to go quicker. You know, it's not a difficult thing to kind of work that out. And so I just got obsessed about being lighter and lighter, but getting stronger and stronger and stronger. And then that kind of morphs into that body dysmorphia in that sense. And then not fueling your body completely. Some days, you know, I was on, I don't know, 800, 900 calories a day and training 5 hours a day.
18: If you're starving yourself, how do you get to the levels of what you got to?
0: I know, that's what I said to
18: you. It's unbelievable.
0: I would have been so much better if I knew what I knew now. You know, most probably the world record would have been a lot quicker than it would have been. But yeah, you're just in that kind of mode. Don't get me wrong, I was exhausted all the time. I hardly slept. I mean, people, you know, my training group will tell you from there, you know, it'd be 12, midnight, 1 o'clock. My body was always pining for food, but, like, I was never eating. So it was, 1 o'clock, then I'd be up at 4 o'clock and I'd be awake, living on black coffee and yogurt, basically.
18: Man. I mean, I had a little taste of it, obviously, during my boxing career.
0: Yeah.
18: And I understood, like, you know, sometimes nearer towards fight time where I'm trying to make weight. Sparring would I'd be a little bit sluggish and sparring towards the end, and I understand the weight cutting, but on that level of actually
10: you know, in your head. I guess it comes down to, it is a mental health disorder, isn't it?
0: Yes, hugely. Yeah, absolutely. Yeah. Absolutely.
1: How was it emotionally? Because it can, if you're not sleeping and you're not eating and you're not fueling...
0: I was constantly angry.
1: Yeah.
0: Yeah. I was constantly angry. I was always angry. Yeah. Anybody from my training group from that era, if you asked them to say, what was Colin like? And then we said, hell. Literally, he was hell. And I was always grumpy, constantly grumpy in that sense. And that, it kind of, because I knew I was grumpy, then I'd have to find myself taking myself away from most of the things because I knew it was just unfair because, you know, what others were doing, it's up to them. But what I'm doing is this, and I don't know why I should inflict my misery on them when they're still just training hard and having a great time and they're doing what they need to do.
1: Can you give examples where you've gone in and you know this is happening to you and then you are possibly affecting your performance? Can you think of examples of that? And is there any time where you went, I need to snap out of this?
0: Competitively, no.
1: No?
0: No, I was literally like that right until I retired.
1: Wow.
10: So you never got no help at all throughout that process?
0: No, I did. I mean, I was looking, you know, quite painfully thin. And I remember reading the New York Times after I won the world title and broke the world record there. And it said, the skinny Brit. And I just laughed it off, right? I didn't pay any attention. But I was like, skinny Brit. Okay, maybe I must be quite thin then if they describe me as a skinny Brit. I remember as well, one of my training partners saying to me, like, I can see your hip bones through your training tights. I mean, what's going on here? And I just laughed that off as well. And I thought, well, okay, I must be looking all right then. If he can actually see my hip bones, then it's where I need to be at. And then I spoke to my coach about it, and he was quite mindful. And he said to me, you can have a chat with one of the sport nutritionists. And I went, okay, that sounds like a good idea if it can help me. And they went, and so I met this particular sport nutritionist and she said to me, I think you should have some ice buns. And that was the advice I got.
10: Ice buns.
0: So you can imagine, I never, ever went to another sports nutritionist in my entire career. Yeah. I literally just closed up, moved off, said to the coach, she told me I should have ice buns. And he was like, what? I was like, that's what she said. I'm out of here, left it, and I never went anywhere else. Because if you go to someone and get bad advice, or what you consider to be bad rubbish advice, on reflection, she most probably would be right, because I most probably was starving myself and I need more carbs in my diet.
10: Don't tell somebody
0: to have ice buns when you could see that I'm quite obsessive. I've got an obsessive disorder as well that's going on there. If he's starving himself, don't be giving him rubbish to eat.
1: You mentioned your time training and competing. Did it affect anything of quality life away from the track?
0: And that's when you get into trouble.
1: Yeah.
0: Because, you know, I'm always saying to people, you can be obsessed about something, but when it just kicks over to the personal side of your life, then you're in trouble.
1: Yeah.
0: Because that's too much obsession. You know, so you've gone over the top. And, yeah, I mean, I would avoid eating with the family, et cetera, et cetera. All those social occasions, they just get pushed aside. Yeah. You ain't gonna definitely ain't doing that. I remember saying to people, especially youngsters at the time, when they were saying, what's this like? What's that like? And I'd say, well, as an athlete, I never had any Christmas dinner until I retired. And they were like, huh? I was like, yeah, I didn't have any Christmas dinner at all. No interest.
10: So you missed every Christmas?
0: Yeah, as an adult. Yeah.
10: Until you missed every Christmas dinner?
0: Yeah.
10: Never had no Christmas dinner?
0: No, not as an adult, no. Not until I retired.
10: Is that because of the...
0: Well, yeah.
10: Or also, we were competing
0: about 10 or 12 days after Christmas. And so, because I was obsessed with that, then there was no way I was going to indulge or overindulge over Christmas.
10: Did no one ever say anything to you, Colin? You know, like, you obviously work with coaches closely and you got family close, right? Did no one ever sort of say to you, actually, Colin, we need to like look at this.
0: First of all, let me answer that question first of all. I say no. All right. So I'll say no. So if you think that is your ballpark answer, it's a no. But there's occasions. I remember I was sitting having food before European Championships in 1998 in Budapest, and my coach had a tiramisu, right? For his dessert. Well, just me and him going out. And I went, oh God, I could kill some. I could kill some too. He said, well, have it. I said, are you mad? Like, I'm competing in 2 days. He was like, what do you think this tiramisu is going to do in 2 days? Like, if you want it, have it. And I was like, no. And even though I wanted it, And I, deep down, I really knew he wasn't going to do anything, but he would have had a scar on my head mentally. And it would have just taken a little bit of edge off me to compete, knowing I hadn't given all. I'd given 99.9999%, because that tiramisu may make a difference in my head.
10: Psychologically, that's quite interesting as well, isn't it? Because, you know, if you could eat it, but then if you don't, you're probably like, well, I didn't eat that. So there's no excuses now to go and do what I've got to do. But there's a little bit of a, you know, insecure
0: and
10: moment,
0: you don't want
10: isn't
0: that.
10: It?
0: Yeah. I didn't want that
10: and
0: to be the case.
10: That. Yeah, yeah.
0: So I can have the tiramisu after the race.
1: After the race.
0: Potentially.
1: Since then, you've undergone stem cell treatment.
0: Mm.
1: First of all, how did it come about?
0: Yeah.
1: And then just talk us through it.
0: Yeah, so a friend of mine, Dr. Khan, he's kind of been always involved in stem cell stuff in any way. And I was suffering. I've had 7 knee ops during my athletics career, 4 on my right, 3 on my left. And all different things. So some cartilage, some ligaments, some realigning of the kneecap, all these kind of different things.
10: I'll have to speak to you after, Colin, I think.
1: He's had a few as well.
0: And so what happened was I was speaking to my mate, Dr. Khan, and I was just saying to him about, you know, what's the chances of me getting to have knee replacement, blah, blah, blah, after all this. And he was like, well, why do you try some stem cell replacement stuff in therapy? That may kind of help or ward off. He said, because I really don't want to be letting you have, like, knee replacements because they're hit and miss, he said. So I went, oh, okay. He said, so do you want to have a go? And I was like, yeah. He said, well, I'll pay for it all. I was like, even better. I'll definitely do this. So basically, they extract the stem cells from from your top of your hip. So they go through, they drill through your femur, they extract your bone marrow from there, and they take out the real potent stem cells there. They also take stem cells from the fat that's around them, and then they harvest those and let them grow, and then they place them into the joints or part of your body that needs regeneration. So Dr. Khan always said to me, look, you know what, if we'd have done this and taken your stem cells when you're 19, it'd have been so much better. Mm-hmm. And he starts explaining the science of how the quality of them deplete as you get older, obviously, but they just need to harvest more so that there's a lot more good ones that they potentially can have. But it's a whole stage. So I have to have shock therapy for Thursday, Monday, because they need the joint to be damaged a little bit. So it takes the uptake of the stem cells are better. So I had lots of shock.
10: So is that like to bleed?
0: So the bone would bleed in that sense. So they would take it. And I had the operation to extract there. That was agony. The extraction of the bone marrow from the top, that hurt more than anything else.
10: Oh, see,
0: and
10: that
0: I still
10: fancy.
0: Have that now. I still have effects of it now. So yeah, I still sometimes if I move or if I go, oh yeah, that isn't quite the same. And then they inject them. So those injections go in stages well over a 5-week period. And after I finished the fifth one, I was feeling great generally. Oh, this just feels good, nothing wrong. And I took a drive up to North Wales from being Cardiff. I've got out of the car. And when I got out of the car, I was like, oh, I feel nothing. It felt like I'd never even got into the car. And previously, before the op,
10: couldn't get up.
0: Agony.
10: Yeah.
0: Because you know when your knee's locked in one position, you know the feeling. you know the feeling.
10: Yeah, yeah, yeah.
0: I was in agony. And I just literally came out of the car and I was like, oh my days, this thing really has really worked. And today, touch wood, everything still is hunky-dory.
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1: This is After the Lights Go Out on Talk Sport with me, Steve Harmison, and Leon McKenzie. Tonight's guest is one of the most decorated British athletes in history, Colin Jackson. Colin, in 2017, at the age of 50, you announced to the world that you are gay. What was the reason behind the decision coming out at that point in your life?
0: Pressure from my mate.
1: Was it? You did it on Swedish. Did you do it first on Swedish TV?
0: Yeah, on Swedish TV. Yeah.
1: How did that come about?
0: So Kaiser, who does the show, Kaiser Brinkquist,
1: yes.
0: She's a high jumper,
1: yes.
0: From Sweden. Olympic silver medalist, world champion, one of the best high jumpers ever. Mm-hmm. She called me, she said, oh, Colin, so we're friends, right? So she calls me, she goes, oh, Colin, can you do this program for us, right? So I was like, yeah. And she says, it'd be about what it's like being part of the LGBTQ plus community and doing sport. And I was like, yeah, let's do it. So I'm not paying any attention. I'm a big man. I'm doing what I need to do. That's fine. So anyway, so me and Kaiser, we do the program, et cetera, et cetera. We filmed it, I think something like in March or something like this, right? And then I don't think the programme didn't come out until April. Oh, sorry, it's August or something like this. And I was away in Switzerland, and I'm giggling about this already, because I was away in Switzerland, and my phone rang. One of my friends picked up the phone. They went, oh, well, we know what you're doing next June. I was like, what? Like completely blank. I had no idea what he was talking about, right? He said, have you not seen the programme that you did with Kaiser? I was like, oh, yeah. Oh, I saw all over the place. I was like, but I thought people knew anyway. Mm. I said, I didn't realise there was such a big deal. And then, because I was away in Switzerland, I was absolutely immune to everything. I didn't know what was going on here in this sense. Then my mate phoned me from Canada, told me it was on their news. I was like, are you kidding me? My brother rang me from LA and said to me it was on their news in LA. Wow. I went, you're having a laugh. This is just absolutely
1: from the show.
0: Me.
1: From this
0: one show. Yeah. Kaiser rings me, goes, oh, Carly, I'm so sorry. I said, what are you sorry for? She goes, oh, I didn't realise it was gonna cause so much commotion, all this noise for you. And I was like, well, I'm Noro. Yeah. Anyway, so you know, we're all good.
1: How did it affect your immediate family?
0: Oh, I remember my sister, well, everybody knew anyway in the family.
1: Oh,
0: so,
1: they knew.
0: Yeah.
1: Oh, right, okay.
0: So it wasn't a big deal for them. Yeah. I think it was the press that was on it, and my mum and dad were on a cruise away. So my sister said, you better ring mammy and daddy because they better know, because there'll be people be coming up to them when they see them on the boat, right? Yeah. So you better ring. So I went, oh, let me send daddy a quick message. So I sends my father a message, and he goes, well, what have you done? Because I didn't tell him why. He said, oh, dad, news is going to go. So I told him, he went, Oh, he said, that's not me. I thought it was something. I was like, no, that's it. He went, oh, I don't need to deal with that. I was like, oh, okay. And then that was it. And I found it interesting. I found people's reactions kind of interesting because it didn't change anything. Mm-hmm. It absolutely didn't change anything. But I loved a couple of friends. Denise Lewis, you know, yeah, Denise will kind of were back up. She goes, hallelujah. I was like, she goes, no, I don't have to keep saying anything to people. Ask Colin if you want to know. It's done. It's out there. So I said, Denise, it's not all about you, you know, Mrs. Right? let me just tell you that. And so for me, it was because, like I say, I'm a big man established in my life. There's a certain word I put on. I had this type of wealth behind me, so I could tell anybody to go to hell if I wanted to. So I was very comfortable in the whole environment. Because I'd come to a stage in my life where I'd established myself fully.
1: Yeah.
0: So this is what I'm going to tell you, and you don't like it, you can go to hell. If you don't like it, you can go to hell. If you don't like it, you can go to hell. You know, I had that kind of attitude, but I had that kind of aura around me, so I was always going to be okay because everything around me was okay.
1: Yeah.
0: So I had the sense of confidence. There was no worry. When family around you are the strongest people around and they're all cool and everybody else, your closest friends are all cool, the rest of the business, it's up to them.
10: Because your heritage is
0: Jamaican,
10: right? And you know how things are within the Jamaican heritage and culture towards gay people. Did you ever feel like, you know, like coming from that cultural, cultural aspect, like, did that make you feel, or is it still the same kind of energy as in, like, do you know what, whatever?
0: Same kind of energy. I don't think, you know, I think one of the things, it's kind of, I say, what's kind of interesting about the Jamaican culture in that sense is like, okay, it's all good. You don't have to talk about it. And if you don't talk about it, it's not happening, you know. So that's where they're at, and that's what they deal with. So as long as, and I remember one of my mates saying to me, I'm not going to change around you. I was like, well, what, why are you going to change? What is it, what do you mean you're not going to? I'm still going to tell, like, jokes and, like, still lust after women. Well, I'm not asking you not to. I mean, you can do what the hell you want to do. It's got nothing to do with me, what you're doing. So I was just telling you where I'm at so that you're good. And they're like, oh, yeah, no, we're good. So it's all good.
1: I think a big thing that I'm taking away from this, you've always had good people around you. You just talked about mum and dad, sister, you look, sounds like a good family. How did your family take it when the first time when you had, you said to your mum and dad, you sat them down and told them openly you were gay? What was their reaction to that?
0: See, I've got a big smile on my face because it's my father.
1: Was that difficult?
0: No, I didn't care.
10: Because your dad's Jamaican.
0: Yeah.
10: So did you have any doubt that he might react a certain way, or did you always know that he's going to react in a positive way?
0: He's always going to be good. You always know. You know your family, right? Yeah. You know your family, right? So I remember my dad goes, as long as you're happy, I really don't care. He says, that's the most important thing to me, is that you are happy in your life. He said, but I'm telling you now, just don't bring any police to this door. So you can be, as long as you're happy and you don't bring police to the door, me and you are best of friends. And perfect. So we're all good. So when you have that as your rock next to you, who's going to street fight for you, it's not a big problem. Yeah. That says, now, I also know not everybody's is like that.
10: No, not everybody's like that. Colin, obviously, staying on this topic, you was in a relationship with a man who went to press about your situation. Yeah. Can you elaborate on that?
0: Yeah, that was before I actually came out as well. So it was the kiss and tell happened before that. Right. So when I knew that was going to happen, that's when I was going to tell everybody that closest around me, right?
10: So before you actually done the show in Sweden.
0: Yeah.
10: The press article came out before anyway. Yeah. So people was a little bit like, is he not?
0: Yeah, exactly. Right, and so I didn't, and everybody's like, don't talk about it at that particular stage. Just let that die. Today's news, tomorrow's paper. That's what you do, right? So I was like, okay. The worst thing was, it was on, because it was the News of the World that it kind of broke. And, well, I was surprised. And I remember they rang me up on the Saturday to tell me they were running the article, right? So I was like, oh, God, now I'm going to have to tell everybody so that it's not a surprise on a Sunday. Yeah. So I was, Saturday, you can imagine, I'm going through the whole of my phone address book telling everybody all these things. That, the first one, I didn't even know who I told first.
10: My friend,
0: well, they all knew because I told them. I went round their house and said, listen, this is happening. What hurt about it was that somebody would betray you in that manner. That was the big hurt. There was no shame on my side because I wasn't breaking a law or doing anything illegal. So there was no shame on my side. And lots of the times my mates wanted to revert to violence and they were going, I got one good punch left. Give me the address. I'll find him for you. Right.
1: That's when Dad was going to the police at the door.
0: I was like, it's all good. Yeah. You know, it's all good. And I remember when the Sunday happened, right?
1: Yeah.
0: One of my mates live here in London, right, at the time, and he was like, right, I'll go and get the paper early. So, because you know they come out Saturday night here, the Sunday morning paper. So he got the paper, he ran me, he said, right, I got the paper. He goes, well, there's no headline on page one. So he starts going through, you're not on two, you're not on three, you're not on four, you're not on five. Are you sure you're in this? Are you doing this? And then he went, oh, oh,

0: give me genuine perspective on what is happening now. And I think I've always been blessed that those little things just allow me to engage.
1: After the lights go out, Leon McKenzie and Steve Harmison in conversation with Colin Jackson on Talk Sport.
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22: This is After the Lights Go Out on Talk Sport with me, Leon McKenzie, and Steve Harmison. Tonight's guest on the programme is the British Olympian Colin Jackson. Colin, since retiring, you've been a familiar face on television and various programmes, and you've also become a regular commentator for the BBC. Mm. How do you find going into the Olympics to work in media compared to actually competing?
0: Oh, I love it going to work in media because I can revert back as being a fan. It takes me back to the pure side of sport. So I absolutely adore going on and reporting on the up-and-coming, the youngsters, what they're doing. I'm quite close to the sport and in loads of different ways as well. The way that the other jobs or the brands I work with are very close to the sport of athletics. So I get to see lots of the athletes in all sorts of ways. And so when you get to see them then perform on the Olympic level, you kind of, it's like a little bit like parenthood, you know. You're watching these youngsters do what they do and you've watched them grow up and you see them go through it all. And I absolutely love it.
22: When did you get into

0: commentating, what made you go into that area?
1: I was asked, basically. I didn't really want to go into it. I didn't think I was even going to enjoy it. When I retired, I didn't like athletics at all. And I remember the Federation at the time asking me, would I go round as a, literally go round selling athletics? And I said, no. And they went, oh, go on. I said, no. And they said, why? I said, well, let me tell you why. And one of the two things we spoke about already, I said, I go round telling the kids, you won't have a Christmas dinner until you're retired. You'd be constantly underweight. You'd be starving. You'd be criticised by people who can't even lace up your shoes. And then you won't be able to sleep before big competitions. And your whole life revolves around this. You won't be able to go to the cinema properly. You'd have to choose your car as well, because if the seat's in your position, you won't be able to drive it. Do you want me to go on? And they were like, okay, maybe the wrong person to be selling athletics right now. But once that gets a distant memory, you start remembering all the good stuff about athletics, the travelling, the excitement bits about it, the feeling that you feel when you've worked hard for something and you deliver a sport. It's a wonderful thing. So I kind of took time to get back to feeling that way. As soon as I felt that way, I could do a good job in the commentary role in that sense. So I describe athletics and my career as like being like a marriage. So there's a stage where you fall in love, right? And it's all exciting. And then you do all that romancing business. And then you get to that stage where, you know, when you become, when you're world champion, all of a sudden you're going through that, you're going through the motions really of life, right? Because you expected it. It's like that. And then as I said, you start to just resent things a little bit, and then you need to have that divorce, right? You need to be separated from it. Yeah. And then once you're separated from it, yeah, you're done. That was the past. Let's move on to whatever's going to be the future, and you find your new love, whatever it's going to be.
0: Going to your amazing career, Colin, I've had a little go at hurdles.
2: Why did you laugh?
1: I don't know why I laughed. I'm sorry.
0: So, no, do you know what? No, this is why I respect it so much. Because you don't... I was really fast, you know. My 100 metres, when I was about 14, I was doing 11 seconds. 11.1 or something, 2 seconds, or whatever. But one time I was doing something for the county and they put the hurdles up, right? It was proper like national schools or whatever. And I thought, oh, you can do the hurdles, blah, blah, blah, because I was fast. Yeah. Anyway, yeah, now you're laughing because you know what I'm going to say. So I've started off, right? So I've gone, I kid you not, Colin, I got to the first hurdle. It was like a horse going to about to jump and going, nope. It was so high, I actually went and I was like this. I couldn't stop. I was like, I can't jump over that. You're mad. I couldn't believe how high it was. No, it was unbelievable. So I found that very difficult, obviously.
1: Yeah.
0: Your first major world championships in Germany.
1: Yeah.
0: And your time was 12.91 seconds.
1: Yeah.
0: Talk to me about that.
1: Yeah, to make history is always great in your sport. So to break a world record is sweet. I was on for breaking a world record anyway, because, I mean, I think about 3 weeks or 4 weeks before that, I ran 12.97 into quite a strong headwind. So I knew I was going to be there or thereabouts, but I didn't think I was going to break the world record at the World Championships, because there's a lot going on in the World Championships. And it was going to be my first World Championships going in as a favourite, and that adds pressure to the story. It also was the first championships after I really had a cataclysmic Olympic Games where I should have won that title and I didn't win the Olympic title. I finished seventh. So there was a focus on whether I had the ability to not be a choker, as people were saying, you know, when you're a favourite. So there were a lot of issues I was trying to go in. So I never expected to run so fast at that particular championship. I expected to win, but not break a world record, because that's the ultimate, isn't it, in that performance.
0: 1993, this was, wasn't
1: it? 1993. So when I lined up, the warm-up, that was really interesting, because my coach was so agitated that I literally had to physically grab him and put him down and say to him, just sit down. Like, I got this. Don't you stop worrying.
0: Oh, so his nervous energy was affecting you?
1: Yeah, it was affecting my warm-up, because I could see he was agitated. And so I literally had to just grab him and, listen, just sit. And he kind of realised, oh, okay, I'm under control. I'm controlling this thing. I'm in a very different place than I was the previous year. And so when I went on the start line, I was ready to give it some. But I remember when I got to hurdle 6, I literally ran out of energy. And that was because of my eating and not having enough food and all this business. I literally ran out of energy. And I was just thinking to myself, oh, God, I've got to get away with 4 more of these things now and scrape my way through. So as I was going through the every hurdle was a scrape, a scrape, a scrape. Mm. So to run the 12.91 then was just, for me, magical. And I remember going round on the lap of honour in the German crowd, screaming, like kind of chanting my name, Colin Jackson, and that was pretty special.
0: What does the future hold for you now?
1: Do you know what? I'm really quite content. I think you can gather. I've got.
0: Yeah. Listen, you haven't stopped smiling since you got. So I need to get some of what you're.
1: Yeah. Do you know? I am generally content in life. I just want to make my life as simple as I possibly can, enjoy it, stay as healthy as I can for as long as I possibly can, so I can just enjoy the real sweet things of this planet. We live on a beautiful planet, you know, and I think to be able to experience it at the level that certainly we have been at, it's a huge blessing. You know, I've got memories of wonderful places, wonderful people. And if I can keep those memories for as long as possible, I'll keep doing that. But I'm never bored in life. I'm at ease with life. Mm. So, yeah, I'm pretty content.
0: Have you always been like that?
1: No.
0: Just to make sure, just in case.
1: I mean, I'll tell you. And I'll tell you why and where. Remember I said to you, I knew I was going to break the world record or something. So we're at Stuttgart, we're in the 1993 World Athletics Final now. If they just froze time, zoom, right? And you just see me on the blocks there. And this me goes and touches that me on his shoulders, right? And I turn around and look at me. The first thing I'd be saying was, first of all, is like, what the hell happened to you, right? That's the first thing I'd say. Okay, let's get past that, right? And I'd say, you know what? Don't worry. Things are going to be absolutely okay. Just run this race and enjoy it. Because I worried about everything, whether I was quick enough, how I looked, whether bills were paid, what's going to be for dinner. What excuse am I going to find if this, that, and the other? You know, everything, every single thing. But if I could have gone back and just touched him and said to that young kid, oh, you'll be good, you'll be fine, enjoy, then that's the thing I would have said, yeah. So it took me a bit of a while to get to be the stage right up now where I can completely say, yeah, I'm content.
0: You're at peace.
2: Yeah, it was fine. Brilliant. It was 12 gold medals. That's what was fine. Colin, you're a special athlete, special person. We wish you well in the future. And on behalf of myself and Leon, thank you so much for
0: coming on. Thank you so much.
2: After the lights go out here on Talk Sport.
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2: I'm Steve Harmison. I represented England in 63 tests, 58 one-day internationals and won the Ashes twice with my country.
0: And I'm Leo McKenzie. I've experienced life as both a professional boxer and a Premier League footballer. In this programme, we interview former elite athletes about their transition from their sporting careers to civilian life and the struggles which have followed.
2: Both Leon and I have had our battles dealing with day-to-day life since departing the sporting arena. And during this series, we speak with several personalities who've experienced their own issues following their time in elite sport. Tonight on Talk Sport, we're in conversation with a man who made over 250 Premier League appearances during a career which also saw him represent England, the former Aston Villa midfielder, Lee Hendry.
15: Villa with plenty forward here, and Hendry's unmarked, and what a fantastic goal by Lee Hendry.
16: Marcel, Hendry takes over! What a goal, Lee Hendry!
15: Brilliantly done by Hendry! Magnificent goal! What a wonderful goal by Lee Hendry!
17: Lee Hendry enjoyed a long career in professional football, most notably with Aston Villa, for whom he made over 300 appearances between 1995 and 2006, whilst he was a member of the Villa side which reached the 2000 FA Cup final. During his time at Villa Park, the club recorded 8 top 8 finishes in the Premier League, and after leaving, he went on to play for several clubs in the Football League, including Stoke City, Sheffield United, Leicester City and Derby County. International honours also came Lee's way in the form of a senior England international cap after 12 appearances for the England under 21 side, while in recent times he has carved out a career as a respected football pundit and co-commentator for Sky Sports.
0: Lee Hendry, welcome my friend. It's an absolute pleasure. Lee, usually on this show we start off with going into the area where athletes retire. But with you, I'm going to go back a few years when you was at Aston Villa, 2007. I want to talk about that period for you. It was like the beginning to an end of your football career. Can you tell us a little bit about that?
18: Yeah, I think Villa was always special for me because I think from day dot, really, from signing as a sort of schoolboy, School of Excellence forms and then schoolboy and coming through sort of the system. It was always a massive, massive club and something that I wanted as a young boy supporting Villa. And then, I mean, 2007, obviously coming through the whole system and being around big players, you know, I'm talking about big international players who I've looked up to give me advice. Probably haven't took all the advice they gave me, to be quite honest. But, yeah, I mean, 2007, I'm just trying to think, would that have been when I was sort of leaving the club? Or just coming to the end of an era there, which leaving the club was horrible. I hated it.
2: Hindsight is a wonderful thing. You could have went to Stoke. You ended up going to Sheffield United. That transition of period, what was going through?
18: To be honest with you, it was when Martin O'Neill came in. I'm just going back now. Martin O'Neill came in and I thought, this is going to be brilliant for me, right at the back end of my sort of Villa days. Because I thought, you know, he likes sort of exciting, bright, skillful player sort of thing, and I thought this was me. He came in, he had a different idea of where they wanted to take the club. They wanted to bring a lot of younger players in. I was coming towards sort of back end of 30 and I didn't really feature, so it was difficult. I'd had a couple of injuries at the time which made it even worse, so I couldn't even get in front of him to sort of showcase anything. So I said, can I go out on loan, which I ended up going out on loan to Stoke that last season. And I thought, I'm just going to get fit, I'm going to get myself, you know, in good shape, and give myself a chance in front of him. Yeah. It wasn't the case. I ended up leaving the club on a free. He said, you know, we're not offering you a contract, which was absolutely heartbreaking, because all I could see was me wearing a Villa shirt, really. I sort of stepped out of it to try and give myself another chance when I went to Stoke, and Tony Pulis took me to Stoke, and it was a matter of my dad actually knowing Tony, because my dad had played with Tony at Bristol Rovers, and he sort of forced the issue a little bit. Stoke were struggling, so it was a bit of a gamble for me to go there, really. And it blossomed, you know. We brought some players in, Salif Diouf from Liverpool, Andy Griffin, myself.
0: I know about the Stoke situation, because one of my good friends is Michael Dubry.
18: Yeah, Dubs was there.
0: So he mentioned you. Said to you were coming on, and he mentioned you. Said, like, you know, you're a good lad, and you could play. And I remember you being at Stoke at that time. It was actually quite a good time for you, wasn't it?
18: It was. That was the thing. It was because I sort of thought, listen, I'm getting to that stage in my career now where, you know, there's not many years left for me to really go and blossom, really. So it was either stay and just fall off the face of the earth, or really go and try and showcase it, which I did.
2: What did you suffer from the most? The emotion of leaving Aston Villa?
18: Yeah.
2: Or the injuries that were sort of contributing to the way you left Aston Villa?
18: I think leaving was a real, real heartache and heartbreak, because I only knew travelling to Bodymore Reef from my house, which was 20 minutes away, you know, doing what I did every morning, routine, coming home and being in the Midlands around my family, which is always, I think, important, because that's all I really knew. I'd never travelled away. I had the option to maybe sign at Man U. I could have gone to Everton. I could have gone to a number of places as a youngster, but I wanted to be at Villa because I was a Villa fan. So it just ticked all the boxes. Leaving the club was a difficult transition for me, on top of injuries as well.
0: Obviously, you had the period at Stoke, but you actually went to Sheffield United.
18: Yeah.
0: Now, injuries is always quite a big factor. It was a massive factor in my career, where I psychologically really struggled with the injuries and what it was doing to me off the field. Mm-hmm. Now, your first season, you was affected by injuries quite a lot.
18: Yeah.
0: How was your emotions around that? And take us back there, if you can. Talk to us about what that sort of done to you emotionally and everything else.
18: Yeah, I think do you know what, the first season I'd signed for Sheffield United, so I'd left on a free transfer from Villa, and I thought, do I go back to Stoke, do I go to Sheffield United? I thought Sheffield United had been relegated and Brian Robson had took over, and he sort of talked me into going, and I thought, you know what, it's a big club, there's a good chance that they'll bounce back and I'll be in the Premier League again, which where I wanted to be. Unfortunately, because of injuries and stuff, I wasn't playing, which was hard enough for me to make that step down and that big decision. But when I went there with a massive focus on literally working hard to get to the Premier League again. And I'd done my knee probably, I think it was about 3 games in, having quite a good start, really, and finding my way, because it's a tough place, Sheffield. You know, it's a sort of salt of the earth place. You know, with lots of respect.
2: Tough culture.
18: Yeah, it is. And do you know what? I love all that, because I'm a worker and I'm a fighter. So I got injured, and it was so difficult to sort of focus that I'd had a knee injury, because I just had little niggles. I'd had like calf injuries, but to do my cartilage literally through walking in the door, a new manager and wanting to prove yourself to fans and people that think that always taking that step down, and you know, it was so hard for me to deal with. And then Robbo got sacked literally months into being the manager.
0: Which
18: changed everything, because he brought me in as that player. He brought me in, he gave me that revitalisation to really go, right, we're going to the Premier League. That was his, you know, thought, and that was his journey he wanted to go on. And I was with him, and he left, and I'm stuck in the treatment room.
0: So now you've got the pressure of a new manager coming in. You're trying to get back fit. Yeah. I know what that's like because the pressure of it, it's horrendous, and you know you're trying to prove yourself, like what you're trying to do playing wise, and then you're trying to get fit, but then you've got managers,
2: and you're also away from your home.
0: That's right.
18: Yeah,
0: and you've got managers that sometimes, you know, they don't really know you, so they're like, are you really fit, or like, you know what I mean? And you start getting the labels, and are you injured again, and those little things. Those were the things that affected me, because, and I've seen you play, like, you know, you wear your heart on your sleeve, and you know, when you kind of get a little bit labelled with being a sigmo, or and I've had that, it affected me a lot. I don't know how it felt for you.
18: Well, do you know something? I wasn't used to being injured.
0: No, this is what I'm saying.
18: This is the thing, is that I wasn't used to being injured, but if I felt like I was fit and able, I would. Absolutely. I want to go out and train. Mm. And that was exactly how I was, whether it was not quite right. I wanted to be out, because I could not stand being in the treatment room. I wasn't one for sitting and doing weights. I wasn't one for fitness work. I would do, but you know, it all comes with the rehab, and I was a bit of a joker around the place as well. So, you know, sort of going into to sort of rehab and not having done it before, it was like a slap in the face and going, well, you know what, you've got to do this, because otherwise it's just going to keep reoccurring. And that's where I found it really difficult, because as you touched on, new manager coming in. Yeah. You want to make an impression, you want to get out on the pitch, and that's what I wanted to do when Kevin Blackwell came in.
2: And it wasn't all plain sailing with Kevin Blackwell, was it, really, for you?
18: Definitely wasn't.
2: It was the...
0: talk to us about the relationship.
2: It couldn't have gone any worse.
18: Where do I start? Yeah. What an absolute... I wouldn't swear on here, but if I could, I would. Honestly, that's how...
2: Is it just complete breakdown?
18: I've never, ever... I mean, I've worked under managers that have disliked me, but have sort of worked with me. This man didn't want to work with me. He did not want to work with me. From day dot when he came in, I actually feel like it was some sort of power trip for him. Mm. And the reason I say it, and I've told him straight, I've seen him. I'm not hiding anything here. If he was sat there, I'd tell him straight, which I did tell him straight, is that I was a big player that played in the Premier League for 12 years. There was me, Keith Gillespie, David Cottrell, who Brian Robson had brought in. And I felt when he came in, he looked around the changing room and thought, I don't know if I can manage these.
0: Yeah. Too big.
18: Maybe. Personality. Maybe, yeah. So I think he flipped it the other way and thought, right, I'm going to start being...
2: I'm going to blame you.
18: Yeah. And before I knew it, I was back fit. He was sending myself and Keith Gillespie and Cots to train with the kids, which I touched on. I wasn't living at home. I was living away from home. You know, it was up and down the motorway. It was hard enough, the start I'd had. And he sort of put me in and out for cup games. And, you know, I was 30 years of age. Mm. I'd missed a lot of games, and I was trying to get myself back on the map again. And this was the heartbreaking thing for me, is that I was 30 years of age, and I'd gone to a club that definitely had a drive that I felt would have suited where I wanted to go. And I felt he stopped me. I really do. And I'm not one for blaming anyone, but that man did not help my progression at Sheffield United.
2: But sometimes, if that manager is so set against and he's not having you, there's very little you can do about it, isn't there? And that makes a mockery of the system.
18: Yeah.
2: But it also makes you perceived to be a person that you're not. And that's... I think that is abusive when it comes to...
18: I do.
2: ...sport, and, you know, it would never happen in any walk of life.
0: Careers. Career careers.
18: Exactly. That was the end of my career. And do you know what? There was one player in the changing room, Gary Speed.
0: Rest his soul. Yeah, yeah, yeah.
18: And do you know something? He kept me quite sane, because he would always pull me. I would train.
0: Yeah, that's lovely to
18: And
0: hear.
18: I would train, and he would go, mate, you're the best player in the changing room.
2: Yeah.
18: You are literally, I can't see what he said, but sit tight. He won't be here long. He said, I'll be managing, you'll be playing. Mm. And that's his exact words to me. And I said, Speedo, he went, so just get on with what he's doing. If he keeps sending you down there, and when he brings you up to playing in the games, you know, building up to the match, just do it, just get on with it. Don't even have any conflict with him. Get away from him. And I did.
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2: This is After the Lights Go Out on TalkSport with me, Steve Harmison, and Leon McKenzie. We're delighted to be in the company this evening of the former Aston Villa midfielder, Lee Hendry. Lee, you spoke in the last section about, you know, the drops down the leagues, but where did the sort of depression sit into this? Where did it first start? Where did you first detect it? When did it come on at Sheffield United once you left the home, or did it manifest further down the line?
18: Do you know what? I mean, it wasn't really something that was talked about or even really highlighted. The first time I ever heard someone actually come out and actually be vocal and honest about it was when Stan Collymore did.
2: Yeah.
18: When I was at Villa, and he came out and people sort of laughed it off. How can you be this? How can you be that? And I actually felt what he said was something similar to what I was. You know, you sort of put on a face to go into training. You've got certain issues and problems at home. You've had problems as a kid and growing up. But I didn't know what it was. I didn't know what it was. You know, I'd have days where I felt low and down and didn't want to get up for training at times. But, you know, I'd get up and put a face on and try and be me. Mm-hmm.
2: Which is a little bit harder because you were the life and soul of your dressing room. So that's more of a face to put on.
18: Well, that's the thing. And I think people just thought I was, you know, that joker and bubbly. And
2: this is the problem.
18: And it's hard because you don't want to go away from that, because as soon as you do step away from it, it's like everyone looks at you as if to say,
0: yeah,
18: you
0: know, what's happening, Anders?
18: And it's difficult because I didn't know I had depression. I feel like I had it probably from the early days of football. Mm-hmm. I really do. Mm-hmm. I was riding the highs and lows. I was, you know, 1 minute I was in the youth team, next minute I was playing first team football, then I was playing for England, and it was like, you can imagine, everything really happened for me
0: fast,
18: very, very quickly. Yeah. Before I was, you know, 21, 22, mm. I've got an England cap, yeah. And it was probably unheard of at Villa because it was always the top sort of clubs at the time, in Man United's, mm. Liverpool's, and Villa would never really come into the category of, mm. of any players getting even links with playing for England.
0: It's the expectations of yourself as well. Obviously, I broke through, yeah. quite young as well. I feel like in football, and probably even still a little bit till this day, a little bit, you can't really go into training too low.
18: Yeah.
0: With the expression of showing everyone you're so low.
18: Yeah.
0: Because now what that does is that it affects not only your maybe position in the team, mm. but it kind of affects everyone else's energy.
18: Yeah, it does.
0: And that's the worry that I think,
18: yeah.
0: What I got from it when I was going through it, that you don't want to put that burden on anyone, but at the same time, you're like, okay, look, I'm trying to get on with it. I feel like this is happening,
18: yeah.
0: but let me try and get
2: through. Was there anybody to talk to? Because that's always
0: not them,
2: the,
0: no.
2: That's
18: definitely
2: the,
18: not.
2: That was the
18: it's
2: thing.
18: It's a man thing as well, I think. You know, it's yeah. a pride thing. It's just, you know, it's...
0: Mm. I think for you though, Lee,
18: yeah.
0: when you bring the injuries into play,
18: yeah.
0: that changes everything.
18: Yeah, it does.
0: Right? Because
18: yeah.
0: now you can't actually go out and do what you want to do.
18: Yeah.
0: So you're not in control of that now.
18: Yeah.
0: That's where maybe you might want to kind of look in towards that feeling of actually, well, I'm injured now. I can't even be out there.
18: Yeah.
0: So now for it changes the perspective on what you love and want to
18: yeah.
0: do,
18: yeah.
0: but now you can't do it. So when that's taken yeah. away, how did you respond?
18: It was hard. I just found it really, really hard to sort of get my head around, because I did go through a stage where, as I was saying, you know, I was getting that pressure put on me because I was coming towards the end of a contract. I was picking up these injuries, and I said about wanting to get out there quicker than what I should do, and that's what I was doing, which was forcing me back even further. So it was prolonging me rather than listening to what the sort of medical team was saying. Right, you're out for 6 weeks. Simple as that. I was forcing myself, and I ended up taking like anti-inflammatories.
0: Mm, same.
2: I was just about to say, was the drugs involved yeah. in it? And, you know, individual like that, alcohol tends to play a big part. Was alcohol involved in
18: alcohol,
2: it?
18: Alcohol. I was taking anti-inflammatories. I was going out and training, and I was probably training 60% because I was thinking, I don't want to go back in there. I don't want to go back in there. It's not good for me. It's not good for me because...
2: So it was a vicious circle?
18: Yeah, because
0: gambling.
18: I didn't have a game.
0: Gambling?
18: No, not really gambling. No. It was more me going out and drinking. And, yeah, that was probably my comfort. It was like, okay, I'll go and get myself some new clothes. You know, the lads are going out. I can go. And all of a sudden, I found myself in a little bit of a rut because I didn't have my target of actually getting back out on the pitch and playing football. And I felt that the longer it was going on, the more it was messing. I was waking up in the morning thinking, I've got to go into training and I'm going to be in the treatment room from 8:30 to 3:30. I could not deal with it at all. I just wish someone could have got hold of me and just said, right, you're going to get fit, you're going to get this injury sorted out, and you'll be back out playing.
2: There's light at the end of the tunnel.
18: Yeah.
2: Did you? I mean,
18: I didn't see the light.
2: I mean, it's sort of quite ironic as well, because you talked in the first section about, you know, the great late Gary Speed.
18: Mm.
2: Was there anybody in that dressing room there that was helping you that light at the end of the tunnel? Because if you had a Gary Speed at that time,
18: yeah,
2: I would imagine you would have had some perspective of a light at the end of the tunnel.
0: How did you cope with that, Lee, as well, by the way, Gary Speed's? Because, you know, obviously, you know,
18: yeah.
0: you're subconsciously going through what you're going through.
2: Mm.
0: And even for myself, when I saw that pop up, it done me, you know?
2: I mean,
18: heartbreaking.
2: I had a lot of time. I spent a lot of time with Gary, and I mean, to this day, I still see him and still choke up about it whenever his name is.
18: It's choking because I was fortunate to watch him as a footballer and fortunate to be in the changing room with him. And I mean, he was one of the nicest guys I've been around in football.
0: That's all I keep hearing.
18: Yeah.
0: And to actually
18: wake up one morning and see that had happened. Mm. I mean, it hits home, doesn't it? That, you know, was he putting on a face like I was?
2: Exactly.
18: And this is where, you know...
2: This is why it's important to speak.
18: Yeah, it is. You've got to talk about it. You've got to talk about it. And it's the hardest thing in the world to do. But I do feel that talking and getting your actual problems out that you've had and what you've gone through.
0: It is therapy.
18: Yeah. And it does make you feel better. It's a long road, you know, but making that first hurdle, which I think is the hardest one, is actually talking and telling people what you went through and what you actually did. You know, I just think that is, I lied about going to speak to people, because I told, like, my missus that I went to see someone about my problems.
0: Why do you think you lied, Lee?
18: I think I was embarrassed.
0: Yeah.
18: I was embarrassed. I was totally embarrassed. The way my situation come around was, I remember driving into a petrol station, and it was a local paper, and it had a big picture of, I was actually playing for Kiddie at the time, and was playing on the Saturday, and I looked at the paper, and it had me on the front, and it had bankrupt in black capital letters.
0: Right.
18: And I thought to myself, I can't go in the petrol station. I can't pay for my petrol.
0: Mm.
18: And I sort of went in and sort of ducked down and paid my fuel. And then I thought, I've got to go and play football. I think I was playing Stockport. And I was like, I rang the gaffer, and he said to me, Stevie Bay, went, listen, don't worry, the lads are brilliant. You know, they know what they've seen. And I was like, do I go or do I don't? He said, it's up to you. You come if you want, you don't come. And I actually drove to the game. And it was probably a good thing I did, because I think that day, God knows what I could have done.
0: Yeah.
1: Mm.
18: Because my head was just, it was gone. Yeah. I was low. And I thought, as we just touched on, putting the football shirt on, would it make me just, you know, feel better about it? And I actually played that day.
1: You mentioned the sort of the headline, the bankruptcy. Mm. Do you know where that started, how we got to that point? Because at Villa, you'd have been on some good money, and then all of a sudden you sort of picked up a property portfolio.
0: It was more than good money, by the way. You was on top money, right?
18: Yeah.
0: So where does it go wrong? Does it go wrong? Because I know, like, sometimes the mask can be money, right? Sometimes that can be a mask behind everything else.
18: Yeah.
0: What I like to understand is that actually, when that money's taken away now, what does your character do? And what do you do with that? Because now you don't have the money, and you can't do this and buy that and do this, right? Because that's what we kind of tend to lean on when things are not that great. So, okay, let me just go and buy another car, or let me just go and buy something, or we'll take the missus out, or whatever.
18: Mm.
0: Now we can't do those things. Now everything's stripped back.
18: Yeah.
0: Where does it start for you, man?
18: Oh, God, I mean, I find it difficult, but I'm still that person. I'm still that person who wants to put a smile on people's face, still want to be happy and still wear that mask to a certain extent, because I really find it hard to shrug off where I was, what I was, and what I earned, because going from them extreme amounts of money and the lifestyle that you live to losing absolutely everything and like you said, stripping it back and not being able to do them things it was a big lesson for me, a hard lesson. I've learned a lot of things. I've learned a hell of a lot of things. I wish it was the other way around, where I'd learned really early on.
0: Do you find yourself ruminating into those, you know, like when you go back and you're like, geez, like,
1: I mean, you're talking a lot of money. You're talking about £10 million so to get to that point, what did you have to do to get to that point, and how you worked yourself to that point.
18: Yeah.
1: And was it an eye off the ball, bad advice? Was it?
18: Yeah, there was bad advice, because I mean, there's a lot of financial property advisors. Yeah, I went into property because, portfolio. Listen, all I wanted to do was play football. It was great. I earned the money. I never really had any guidance. You know,
0: education, Lee. It's education, isn't it?
18: I've never had any. I left school early and my focus was football. I wanted to be a footballer, and if it didn't happen, I don't know where I'd be. I probably wouldn't even be chatting here now. You know, it's been one of them. But the focus was to get to the top and to earn good money and to look after my family and, you know, all of my family, really, because that's how I worked it. But
1: didn't you?
18: Yeah. I bought mum a house. I bought dad, my nan and granddad a house, who looked after us when we'd moved, because we weren't a rich family. You know, it never was. We were working class. I worked on the flowers. My dad had a flower store. So, you know, I knew what it was to earn money and what it was like to have money, and I wanted that. I wanted to look after my parents, and then to get to a stage where you say about you just hit your eye off the ball. I got married. I went through a terrible divorce. It went on and on, similar when Ray Parler went through his divorce, and it was a massive thing where, you know, these solicitors were getting hold of the wires and saying, listen, you can take him for half of the money.
1: Yeah.
18: And that's where, you know, it's a massive dent then. That's that's a fact, right? That's going in my pocket, even though it is for my family and kids, which I would not have paid. But to take it to the extreme of where we could have had a conversation and dealt with it, which we did end up doing in the end, having paid fortunes for solicitors' letters and all the rest of it, which was just a mess. And it was like, well, in the end, I just said, why are we paying these people when we could sit down? We've got two girls. Let's put it in a trust fund for them. Let's let them, you know, so that when they get older, they've got money. We're just paying people for the sake of writing a letter.
0: But maybe your ex-wife was getting advice badly. You know,
18: and it was,
0: right?
18: And people in her ear.
0: That's what happens along the way.
1: What was going through your head at the time? Your emotions during that time? Because you're still playing. You're trying to earn the money.
18: Well, that's where I think the massive turning point was, where, as I said, I felt like depression was always there. I felt that was a big swing in where I kind of knew it was harsh and it was bad, because it was the reality of, you know, having kids early, getting divorced, going through such a lengthy divorce that was going on that I wanted just squashed and done and dealt with. And then obviously my football coming towards the end of the day at Villa. I sat down with someone about this and said, it was when I was doing Harry's Heroes, actually. We did the football show, and it was about similar sort of situations. And I sat down to speak to a sort of psychiatrist, and I said, you know, I went through a divorce that cost me millions. Fair enough. I hold my hands up, I was wrong, but cost me millions. I left Villa, which absolutely, as I said, hurt me beyond. Then it was all about trying to re-galvanise my career and try to get back to where I was, having to earn all this money, paying out. Literally every single day I'm waking up and it's a chore for me to get my head into what I focused on as a kid. And then it's sort of going completely backwards, injuries. And I said, it literally hit me like I'd been shot by a million bullets. It was like, and I went from sort of there to bang, straight to the bottom.
1: Yeah.
18: Because contract was running low. I was thinking wages are going down. It was just, it was absolutely brutal that it all came at once. And he said to me, he went, how on earth are you sitting here telling this story to me? He went, I can't believe that you've gone through all these massive things, repossessions, houses taken, all your money taken, and you've got nothing.
1: Yeah.
18: And you're sat here telling me, he said, and he leaned out and he shook my hand and he said, I'll take my hat off. He said, even I probably wouldn't be here.
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0: Next on Talk Sport is After the Lights Go Out. Tonight's programme covers several sensitive subjects, including depression and suicide.
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0: This is After the Lights Go Out on TalkSport with me, Leon McKenzie, and Steve Harmison. Tonight's guest is a man who made over 300 appearances for Aston Villa, Lee Hendry. Lee, I'm going to go to a topic now which is very close to my heart. Suicide is the topic. Now, towards the back end of my football career, I tried to take my life and, like yourself, went through the journey of depression, not really understanding what was truly going on, but I knew that my life was sort of spiraling out of control. Suicide is a topic that is, you know, happening a lot today, which maybe wasn't so much when we was sort of playing. How was it for you when you felt like you wanted to check out a life? Because it's a big thing to feel like you're better off without everyone else, and everyone else is better off without you, and let me call it a day. And that's how I felt it was for me. I felt like my kids would be better off without me. You know, my wife at the time would be better off without me, and my family. I'm so unhappy. I don't want to do this anymore. Yeah. What was it like for you, Lee?
18: Yeah, it was. I mean, as you said, you know, it's a tough place to be. To be fair, and it's really hard to jump into them thoughts and jump back to them thoughts, because it was just such a scary place to be, to think that you're thinking really about your family to a certain extent. You're thinking you're going to do right by doing these things and walking away from everything, because you're dead right. You know, it's waking up, it's not sleeping, and it's not wanting to have a motivation for life, where I've always had that. So to actually look at my kids and look at my family all around me and just think, you know what, I'll be better off. I'm just causing mayhem here. I'm just causing problems. I've absolutely ruined the family. I blame myself for everything.
0: Guilt.
18: Yeah. Guilt. It's hard. It's a hard place to be. It's like you work hard, as we said. We've touched on. We work hard to get to where we've got to. We try and be proud dads. Try and look after our family, and then, you know, you get to a stage where I was done. And it was down to me. The first time I did it was down to me drinking. I'd had a real bad day on top of everything that was built up to what it was, which I was riding a wave of trying to keep myself into a situation where I was going to still be here, but then to be having them thoughts that, what can I do to kill myself? It's horrible to even sit here and think about it.
0: Was it just one attempt, Lee?
18: No, it's three times I tried.
0: Three times?
18: Yeah.
0: Give me like an example. In the first time, was that towards the end of your career or during? when was the other two, like, what in terms of the journey, could you break it down a little bit?
18: Yeah,
0: I mean, what your triggers were.
1: As well as that, and the feeling after the first time to get to the second time to the third time, because...
18: Well, it was sort of the back end of... I think the back end of my career. It was like sort of the back end of my sort of Derby days where I was... Again, fighting for a contract. You know, it was solid. I remember playing in a game, a reserve game away, trying to get fit, thinking I've got to get through this. Anti inflams and pulled my calf, 85th minute, and ruptured my calf. And I was like, I remember driving home, and I was crying on the way home.
0: Oh man, that's got me.
18: And it was just
0: got me.
18: I just knew it was. I knew it was the end, because I knew I wasn't going to be able to get fit. I knew I wasn't going to be able to earn a contract, and it was like, I'm done here.
0: Yeah, I had the same at Charlton.
18: Yeah,
0: pulled my hamstring.
18: Yeah,
0: and that walk. Mm. I always say that walk from the training pitch to the treatment room was the longest walk of my life, because I'd already checked out. Yeah. I knew, like, that's me. I'm done. Couldn't handle it.
18: That was the same. Yeah, and I was just thinking, I'm done. Everything's just coming on top of me now. Everything what can go wrong is going wrong.
1: And you say that you when you woke up, did you feel guilty? Did you? What was going through the emotion? And where did the sort of financial come into it? Did that lead to the next bit? Divorce? Did that lead to the next bit?
18: The divorce was the main thing. Then it led to the financial thing. Then it led to injuries, contracts expiring, age. I just felt that this was all I've done all my life. I've got up of a morning at 8 o'clock.
1: Did you feel lucky when you woke up the first time?
18: The first time, I was actually gutted that I'd woke up, because I just thought, I'll take myself out of the equation. I don't need to be here. You know, they can get on with life. They can enjoy their life. The kids are young.
0: You know, going back medically, did you see help for, like, medication? Did you kind of go down that area? Because I was quite, to be honest, when I've attempted my life, which has only been once, I thought about it other times, but never actually attempted. I was just embarrassed, man.
18: Yeah.
0: I was just embarrassed of even, like, just waking up and it's not even worked. Do you see what I mean? That was it. My emotions. I don't know if that was the same for you.
1: All of a sudden, when you wake up, you've got to get to the next part. And what is the next part? Yeah. Did you seek help from the PFA? Was there any help there for you?
18: Nothing. There was nothing at all. There was nothing at all. No. The only help I had really was my family, and that was me waking up to them. And like you said, the embarrassment of waking up. Mm-hmm. I'd been on a life support machine, so I wasn't doing it for an effect. I wasn't doing it for a cry out. It was, this is it. And I woke up to eventually seeing everyone around the bed. My mum, my dad, my wife, you know, my sister, my brother. I mean, it was like, it was almost like, is this happening sort of thing? And to see them upset and hurt, and they were the ones that talked to me. They were the ones that were trying to guide me. They were the ones that were trying to make me realise that if I'm not there, I'm going to destroy everyone.
0: Yeah, I understand that. I mean, I'm so sorry you went through that, because I understand the emotions that it brings. Going on to another area... pre this, epilepsy.
18: Yeah.
0: Where did that come into play, and where do you think that made, like, an impact in your life? It's not just, you've not grown up with knowing, and it just...
18: So again,
0: not only are you going through what you're going through, now to add epilepsy to the equation, like, how you did it? What's going on?
18: I honestly could not believe it. It was when I was at Derby when it came on, and I kept having really sort of bad smells and deja vus, really bad, and I just sort of brushed them aside and thought, I don't know why I keep having these, and they were really, like, it was happening. It was so strange, and I just thought it was just because I was feeling down and I was tired and all the rest of it was getting. And then I'd been out on a night out, and I came in and I woke up, and there was ambulance people next to the bed. I was on the side and I couldn't move. My head was just like, honestly, it felt like someone had hit me with a hammer, and I didn't know what had happened. And obviously...
0: You had a seizure.
18: I had a seizure, yeah. So and that was my first one. My wife was in bed with me. She thought I was just having a heart attack. She thought I was dying. Like, you can imagine, but she said the whole bed was literally, and I couldn't touch her. I thought you were going to swallow your tongue. You can imagine, she'd never seen it before. And I'd never seen it before. And then I went and had tests and brain scans, and it showed that I'd had an abnormality form on my head, and epilepsy started, and from then I was having fits just randomly, waking up again, and she was making sure she had to put me on the side. So it was honestly, it was just unbelievable. But then I wouldn't even know, and then I'd wake up in the morning and I couldn't lift my head off the pillow, because honestly, it was I've never witnessed head pain like that in my life. And I couldn't go into training. Yeah. And I couldn't even tell. Mm. I couldn't even tell him at training. Mm. Didn't tell none of the medical staff that I just said I wasn't feeling well.
0: Were you out of it today?
18: I had to have medication.

0: children through, like not being here because I've tried to check out a life. Yeah. Do you see what I mean?
1: Yeah.
0: So that's my fight for myself, but for even for you, like, you know what? Yeah, no, we got to keep trying. We got to keep going because I don't want to be leaving my children with that weight of, wow, my dad, you know, took his own life. So no, you know what? Now it's all about the fight back. Now it's about making that choice to move forward. And that's why we do what we do, homie. You know what I mean?
2: No, I totally agree. I just think that, you know, all my kids, I'm a granddad now.
0: Yeah,
2: so
0: yeah, yeah, yeah, same, same, same.
2: So you know what I mean?
3: Mine's 7 years old. How old is yours? I've got three.
2: No, that's the thing. So it's, you know, it's them things that you do look at and the importance.
0: That's a different love as well, isn't it? I love my grandson.
2: Oh my God, it's unbelievable,
0: My grandson, Koa. Yeah. Oh, mate, he's got the gloves on and everything already.
2: That's the thing, isn't it?
0: He's the man.
2: You know, we could have quite easily missed out on all these things. And that's, listen, lots of people have ups and downs in life, and like you said, you know, it's finding that inner strength to sort and turn that corner and eventually, you know, face up to things. And
0: I get that, but it's not a feel story. It's not a feel sorry for me story.
2: No,
0: you know, I don't get that from you. I'm so tired of the narrative. Of like, oh, you know, you earned so much money, and you know, you don't. It's not a feel sorry story. The point is that actually, for anyone to get to the point of not wanting to be here anymore, is a very serious situation.
2: Yeah, it is.
0: Regardless of what industry you're in and how much money you earn, when you strip that back, you're a human being.
2: Yeah, that's the thing. I think you strip it back. And we're humans, that's exactly what we are, and we've all got emotions, and we thankfully now that people are being brave enough to talk about our situations and the knock-on effects. If it saves one person's life, it's massive, you know. So
0: absolutely,
2: it's huge in the way you think. But like you said, I wouldn't want my youngest at 9 years of age to turn around to his friends and say, I haven't got a dad, I can't go to the football with him, I can't, he can't come and watch me at, you know, Christmas plays. And and the thing is, what probably I didn't think about in that initial time is that I could have ruined their life. I really could have, and it's still tough now.
3: How do you cope with it now? What do you do to cope with a bad day? Because you've had some bad days. Yeah. That bankruptcy on the newspaper. Yeah. You've been at bottom, like Leon said. You get strength when you're bottom and you've got nowhere to go.
2: Yeah.
3: What gets Lee Hendry through them days where you're looking down and thinking, I'm not feeling great today?
2: I get up, I get out of bed. I get up and make my bed. Mm-hmm. I open the curtains, I come downstairs, I make myself a coffee where I have a purpose of getting up and getting out. And if I'm not working, which I find hard, is that when I have them spells of having 5 days of not doing nothing, that's when I find myself slowly going back into a rut, and that scares me.
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6: This is After the Lights Go Out on TalkSport with me, Steve Harmison, and Leon McKenzie. Tonight's guest on the programme is the former Aston Villa midfielder, Lee Hendry. Lee, you've been through a lot since the time you graced Villa Park, but looking at life today, you seem as though you're in a much better place. Life seems to be very good.
7: Yeah, it's good. It's good. It's I think it's the closest I'm going to get to actually playing football. I know people go into sort of coaching and sort of doing media stuff, and you know, to actually be a part of football still, yeah, in some ways, which probably all I know, to be quite honest. You know, it's great, and it's giving me a purpose and really giving me something to really sort of chobble at, really, mm, you know, a carrot for me to go and try and get better. Pretty much like football, really, you know, it's similar, has similar sort of traits where I go to bed early on a Friday night, I prepare throughout the week and I turn up for games. So it's been a massive, massive help for me. It really
6: did
7: has.
6: Did you see yourself going into that? Do you enjoy it? Did you see yourself going into the comms? Because the commentary side of it, you're in the game, aren't you? It's great fun because you don't know what's coming next.
8: Yeah.
6: And it's
8: and
6: great
8: it's hard
6: fun.
8: If you're sitting next to Clinton Morrison.
7: Yeah. I'm glad you said that. I'm surprised in here, actually.
8: My guy.
7: No, it's listen, it's a game that you've done it yourself, yeah, and you've had a feel of it, and it's brilliant. It, like I said to you, you know, I'm a passionate person, and if I'm doing something, I want to do it right. I want to do it as best as I can. I just feel like I'm actually in the moment. I actually feel like I'm playing the game at times, and that's where I've sort of learned over the years. Watched, you know, the first time I did it was horrendous. You know, I've slowly trying to pick it up.
8: Is that what you felt? Is that you actually felt like?
7: Yeah, because I've got the Brummie accent as well. That's a little bit of a twang on the screen, and like watching a game back. If I feel that I didn't do good, I want to improve on it. And the only way that I did that was by my first one I ever did. Is I ended up going and actually, off my own back, sitting on in a commentary, a game, watching Andy Hinchcliffe, Don Goodman, and I just watched what they did. I learnt myself. I did it all myself without anyone sort of pushing me and prodding me to go.
8: So that's it there. So you've done your homework, right?
7: Yeah.
8: So you've prepared properly. I would say that you're preparing to succeed, right? So it is that preparation. So no, it's good.
7: It is. I always say to my kids, you know, if they're playing football, if you're going to put them football boots on and they're dirty and you look scruffy, that's going to reflect on you going out. And I've always been brought up that way. I couldn't turn up to a game and just think, right, I'm going to win this. I'm going to watch the game. I've seen a Premier League game because I want to be more than that. I want to be better than that. I want to have more insight into the game and tactics, because that's what the game's all about. I listen to a lot of different commentators, people who work differently, and listen, I'm going to be my own person when I've got that mic in front of me and I'm watching a game. But yes, listen, it's changed that badly that you know, at times you have to be understanding of the way that the world's going. Let's be quite honest. And that's where I find, you know, a lot of people look on social media platforms.
6: That's the thing, yeah.
7: And that can destroy. I just section myself away from it because you might like me, you might not like me. Listen, it's like football. You know, you look at negative things, you're going to feel negative going into something. And that's where I try and brush that aside. Listen, you like me, you don't. That's the way you get me.
8: You see, working at Sky, would you say that's helped your mental health along the way with the journey? And I say that, I ask that question to you because since I've kind of came in at Crystal Palace as a mentor around the academy and stuff, you kind of get up, it gives you a different purpose, right? And it gives you a routine. Do you know what I mean? So, where's your mental health with that, and how's it,
7: honestly,
8: how's it helped?
7: It's been a godsend for me. Mm. It really has, because I didn't see myself going into the media game anyway. But sometimes you fall into a category of you doubting yourself because of where you've been and what you've had in your past and where it could maybe not turn out.
8: Ah, but this is the key ingredient, right? You say that, but you've made 251 Premier League appearances, right?
7: Yeah.
8: So when you look at what you've actually achieved, right? And I know, like, we're going into different transitions in life, because that's what this is about, right? But look at what you have achieved. Do you see what I mean?
7: Yeah, yeah.
8: It's not to hold on to it. It's just actually say, well, that's not for everyone.
7: Yeah.
8: Premier League, it's not for everyone. No, not everyone gets there. So that already is a massive part of what you are, Lee. So, you know, to wrap up, where are you today? And how you feel after everything we've spoken about today? What does life look like for you now, and what's the future hold?
7: Yeah, I have good days, I have bad days, and I'm always going to have them. It's never going to go away. I'm pleased that I've turned that corner. Hopefully I can help people by, you know, doing things like this that might help one, two, thousands. You know, hopefully that does raise a big message like yourself. And I feel good. I feel good at what I'm doing. I want to stick in the game. I feel like it's the closest I can get to what I ever was as in football. I enjoy what I do. I work hard. I just love doing what I do at the moment. And it'll always be the same, until that changes. And hopefully it doesn't change. And I keep believing that I can get better in what I'm doing in the media side.
8: It's great to hear you. You know, you've been there.
7: Yeah.
8: And that's the most important thing.
6: That's what we try and highlight. And from me and from Leon, from TalkSport and people that's listening at home, we thank you for your bravery.
7: Thank you.
6: Your honesty. And we wish you all the very best in the future, mate.
7: Thank you.
8: All the best.
7: Really,
8: really.
7: Thank you.
6: If you or someone close to you is affected by any of the issues discussed in tonight's edition of After the Lights Go Out and are struggling to cope, you can reach out to the trained professionals at Samaritans. They have a 24-hour helpline that you can call. It's 116 123. 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